0: University. Now, I thought J.J. Watt went to Wisconsin, right?
1: Yeah, I thought Antonio Brown went to Central Michigan.
0: Correct.
2: Yeah, Antonio Brown went to Central Michigan.
0: But did J.J.
2: J.J. Watt maybe, he might have transferred to Wisconsin late in his collegiate career.
0: I thought the whole family played at Wisconsin.
2: Maybe they
0: started. Didn't the whole family, like all the brothers and
2: everybody? Well, maybe he started Central Michigan and then transferred. Yeah, there's no way that Antonio Brown ever suited up for Wisconsin. So it's not going to be Madison, Wisconsin. It's going to be where the hell Central Michigan is. So I have no idea what city that is in. Is it like Kalamazoo? It's got to be right in the middle of the state, right?
0: I would assume it's called Central Michigan, so that would be my first guess. I have no clue where it's at, so I would think center of Michigan. Pick the center, Monty. That's where I would go.
2: Yeah, plant it. Make the earth shake.
3: Okay. Screw it, I guess. There's a city right there.
1: Uh-oh. All right.
2: Oh, okay. Not too far away. All right,
3: 96. Yeah, 60 miles away. I was thinking about going up there too. I just wasn't sure how big or small Kalamazoo or whatever city Central Michigan is.
1: So yeah, Central JJ Watt, I just Googled it. JJ Watt did go to Central Michigan for 1 year.
0: Oh wow. See, I thought maybe it was tricky I thought maybe Antonio Brown went to Wisconsin and didn't get to play, and that's why he transferred to Central Michigan. Because I would have never guessed that J.J. Watt was the transfer.
1: That's me neither.
2: Way to go, Chip Wallace.
0: Yeah. All right.
2: All right. Not quite bad in 1,000, but we got it right.
0: Next next question as my computer catches up here. This city opened an MLB ballpark in 2012 with a 450-gallon saltwater aquarium full of tropical fish behind home plate. I think we all know what that is.
1: Yeah, that's Miami.
2: That's Tampa?
0: No, Miami.
3: Or no, Miami, yeah.
1: Yeah, wait, you said the stadium opened in 2012. The Trop, that dump has been there for a long time.
2: It's the late 90s, maybe, the Trop was?
0: Yeah.
2: All right, so Marlins Stadium then. That's Miami there, Monty. Yeah, that's off
3: Miami. We know which side of Miami the stadium is on.
0: I'm pretty sure it's really it's right next to the ocean. I'm pretty sure.
1: Is that the closest you can zoom in, Monty?
3: That is the closest I can zoom in.
0: Hmm.
2: Yeah.
1: So it's not. They're obviously not
2: there, dude.
1: Yeah, they're not in South Beach. They're not on South Beach. It's like if I had to guess, maybe
2: they're not up
1: 10 miles
2: Fort Lauderdale or anything like that.
0: Hmm.
2: I would go. Is it right on the water?
0: It's one of five stadiums I haven't been to, so I'm not sure.
3: I know it's by the university. I've been to it, but I know. I'm pretty sure it's by the University of Miami. I'm like pretty sure. If you guys have
1: Miami Gardens,
2: I think you're in the proximity there, Monty, right now.
3: All right, I think I'm just gonna plant it.
0: Go for it.
2: Plant it. Plant the damn flag. Oh,
3: 99.
1: No. Yeah, it wasn't that far inland.
3: Closer to the coast.
2: It was close to the coast. I mean, you were right there, almost on the same parallel.
0: All right.
2: I feel like we got jobbed. All right, next.
0: After a 3-game stint with the Memphis Grizzlies, Allen Iverson finished his NBA career in this city.
1: Oh, that's an interesting one. He could dox me right now.
0: Didn't he finish back in Philly? Or was it Detroit? It's Philly, right?
1: Oh, actually, hold on. Did AI not finish his career with the Sixers?
0: I thought he
2: finished his career with the Sixers, but I could be wrong.
0: That's what I'm saying. I would assume so.
2: Pat? Right there in your backyard.
0: You're our NBA guy.
1: Yeah, I mean,
2: that's Philadelphia right there.
1: It's either, we're either right or we're dead wrong, but I would think that he finished with the Sixers.
0: I'm pretty sure he finished with the Sixers.
2: Yeah, I don't recall him finishing with anybody else.
1: He played with the Sixers, then it was what? Then it was the Nuggets or the Pistons and then the Nuggets?
0: Yes. and then went to, I think he finished with the Sixers, and then his daughter got sick, right? And then I think he played overseas for a little while, but his NBA career, I'm almost positive, finished in Philadelphia.
2: In Philadelphia. I say, guys, you get my Philadelphia vote. I cannot think of another franchise he did not finish with.
1: Yeah. I'm going to say as well. Monty, are you in Philly? Is that, can you zoom out real quick?
3: Yeah, that's Philly. Philly.
1: All right. Yeah. All right. Zoom in.
3: That's as far as I can
1: go. Keep going.
0: That's as far as,
1: that's as far as it'll let you go? Yeah. All right. So it's South Philly. I mean, so, yeah, right where there's like a close. Little... I would even, yeah, a little bit more. A little bit. Just a bit. Just right there.
2: Right there. Right there.
1: Rock
2: it. Planet. Fingers crossed.
0: Did we shake? We shook.
2: Boom. Boom. Earthquake, baby.
0: How far away?
2: Perfect score. Way to go, gentlemen.
3: Only 3 miles away.
0: Oh, man.
2: Well done.
0: It's not bad at all. Not bad at all. I don't know what keeps going on with my computer, but it keeps reverting back to the first question, and then I have to answer all three questions again. So now give me a second here. I'll be right there.
1: So we got a 99, 100, and what did we get on the first one? A 97?
3: 96.
2: 96.
1: Damn. So we're 5 points off a perfect score with 2 to go.
0: All right.
2: So next question. Though. Could be curveballs.
0: The running of the bulls takes place every July during the San Fermín Festival in this European city.
2: Madrid?
0: Yeah.
1: It's got to be Madrid, right?
0: Yeah.
2: And Madrid is central España.
1: Yeah, it's like north central, if I remember. Monty, if you zoom in enough, you should be able to see it. You're in Barcelona territory. I think Madrid is like north central.
2: Barcelona.
1: More to the left.
2: You're going to be in Spain soon, so you should know this, Pat, for sure.
0: Isn't it in the French corridor, though? I thought it was...
2: No, I thought it was honestly like right smack dab central España.
1: No, it's not that far south.
3: Maybe here?
2: I thought it was like directly in the... That could be it, right there.
1: That's got to be it.
3: Right there?
0: Okay.
2: Yeah, I say planet. What do you guys say?
0: I'm going with you guys.
3: I don't know where else it would be.
2: Yeah, Monty, I think you were right here.
3: I think it's either this.
2: I mean, that looks like an urbanized area that you zoomed in on right there.
3: Yeah, I agree.
1: That's got to be
2: it. All right, let's do it. Let's do it.
1: Oh!
2: Oh, no! Oh! Brando, you were right. It's up by Palais Roux Français.
0: You know, sometimes.
1: No, that's not Madrid. It's got to be in a different city then.
0: Sometimes.
3: It says Pamplona, Spain.
0: Pamplona.
2: Oh, Pamplona. That's right. The running of the Bulls is in Pamplona. I got gored there.
0: I got gored there?
1: You got what?
2: Gored by a bull. Naturally. And Pamplona.
0: Okay.
1: Damn. I thought it was
2: points?
1: Madrid.
2: How many points?
1: Yeah,
3: 87. That's tough.
1: Damn it.
2: That's not too
0: man.
3: Bad. There's always one that gets us.
0: There's all right.
1: We don't have a claim for perfection anymore.
0: All right.
3: Just quit.
0: Last one.
1: Just quit.
0: Ivan Drago, the antagonist of Rocky IV, trained in this European capital.
1: So that's Moscow?
0: Yeah.
1: Moscow is the west coast of Russia.
2: It's not coastal. It's just Western Russia. But I don't know exactly where in Russia Moscow. I just know it's Western.
0: Like where your mouse where your mouse just was over in that area. I'm pretty sure. Like go down more.
2: Now those are the Ural Mountains. West. It is west of the Ural Mountains.
0: Right, like somewhere in there. I think is where you're at.
3: Why do you guys know so much about Moscow, huh? That's my first question.
2: I'm a spy.
0: I know my map.
1: I think it's I thought it was pretty west.
2: Yeah. Like west central Russia, I believe.
3: That if seems too small.
2: Yeah, it's not like a single building. I mean, it's a massive city. Where's the Kremlin?
0: Mm. I mean,
2: I'm almost positive it's West Central.
1: Zoom out, Monty.
0: Is that it?
3: I feel like that's our best option. Yeah, so far.
2: That. Yeah, could
1: rip
2: be it, Monty.
1: That might be it. Rip that one. Wait, go back in. That looks like a giant center city with a bunch of stuff around it. That's my vote.
0: Yeah.
2: I can see Vladimir Putin, so I think you're correct.
3: Boom.
0: I can see Vladimir Putin.
1: Oh, crushed it.
2: Oh, earthquake.
3: Zero.
2: Boom shakalaka.
3: 0 miles off, fellas.
0: Wow.
3: Couldn't have been better.
0: Look at that.
2: You drilled it. You drilled it.
0: Look at that. At least Monty knows how to
1: do it. So we essentially got one question wrong. 956.
2: Yeah.
0: Damn.
2: That's, I think, our career highs, correct?
3: No, we had a 975 once.
0: If you guys would have listened to me about being closer to Russia, God. Always doubted me.
1: What do you mean?
2: Pamplona.
1: You meant closer to France.
0: Closer to France, I mean. Yeah. That's what I meant.
1: Yeah, but you were right, but you were also wrong, because Madrid is not in that direction. So if you agreed with us,
0: I was talking about the running of the Bulls. I wasn't talking about Barcelona. I thought that it was closer to France.
2: He was thinking about Wimby. That's what he was thinking about, Pat. And you deterred him because of your outright hatred of Victor Wembanyama.
0: Because that's what I thought. I thought Wemby could lay down and reach the running of the Bulls from France because he's so tall.
1: Maybe he would grab he can't grab a rebound. Maybe he could grab a bullhorn, though.
0: Oh, okay. All right. Oh, that's
2: definitely good.
0: Okay. Go to break.
1: How do we like that? All righty. We'll take a short break. 310-840-4910 is the number to join the show. When we come back, we'll get you a playoff scoreboard update. Hurricanes and the Habs have just dropped the puck. Get you some more baseball scores. Who's going deep? Who's got punch outs? Maybe any no-hitters brewing. And also, we'll continue our three-point stance this offseason. We'll focus on a team very near and dear to my heart, the New York Giants. And, oh, boy, you got the running back calling out the quarterback who's introducing the president on social media. We're going to sift through this mess when we get back. You're going to want to hear it. He's Brett Evans. I'm Pat Boyle. This is BetMGM Tonight on Westwood One Sports.
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0: 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BetMGM Tonight with Brad Evans and Pat Boyle. Back now.
1: Welcome on back. BetMGM Tonight, Westwood One Sports. He's Brad Evans. I'm Pat Boyle. Phone number to join the show, 310-840-4910. You can call, you can text. We've got a couple of texts coming through. And let's do a text, because then it'll lead us right into a little scoreboard update here for the Eastern Conference Finals on the ice. We've got Lynn, who weighs in, and he says, I'm at Milano in Saint-Léonard, Montreal. And, I don't know, Brad, do you know what Milano is? What Milano is in Saint-Léonard?
2: I am not a refined individual. I have no idea what that is, but I hear the food's good.
1: Oh, yeah, so it is a restaurant. Yeah, Cafe Milano Montreal. Wow, 3,600 Google reviews. I've never heard of this. This thing's got to be wow. This got to be one of the most famous places ever.
2: Yeah, let's go. You should check out the menu. I mean, well, they got rock and roll in there. Probably elite beverages and elite dishes. And I'm going to say there is a lot of butter in each dish because it is the French part of Canada. And they don't restrain from using a lot of butter in everything.
1: Let's see. Let's take a look at the menu here. Cafe Milano. Let me see if I can get a menu pulled up here. Okay. Food. Taste of the town. Yeah. See our food menu. All right. So sandwiches. They've got 7-inch and 12-inch. Vegetarian, sausage, grilled chicken, tuna, steak, barbecue chicken, steak and capicolo, a.k.a. the gabagool. They got some vegan options. They've got salads, plenty of salads. Side dishes include fries, onion rings, chicken nuggets, chicken strips, beyond vegan chicken strips, zucchini fries, mac and cheese nuggets.
2: Oh, yeah.
1: The Milano poutine, regular poutine. Oh, and then under their pastry, so since they are a cafe, they've got the coffee and here's the pastries. Hey, just take a listen. You got your croissants. You've got biscotti. You got apple turnovers. You got
2: game.
1: Chocolate cookies, jumbo chocolate biscuits, oh, yes. Nutella cookies, oh, yes. Lobster tail, slice of cake, bomba, canola, and Zango, which I don't know what that is, but Cafe Milano.
2: All right, I'll put it on my list. It sounds outstanding. Brando is saying that the cannoli latte and chicken, most popular item on the menu. You have me at latte, you have me at anything chicken. I don't know about you, Pat, but I probably eat chicken virtually every day. I've tried to become a pescatarian for a minute, just eating fish only. I don't eat any red meat. I do like some fish, but man, this time of year, I'm grilling chicken like a madman. I'm a thigh guy. I don't know about you, but
1: I literally made thighs earlier today, little chicken thighs and sweet potatoes. That is what I'm going to be making myself a plate probably in the next commercial break.
2: I'm driving over.
1: Please do. Please do. I'll see you in 12 hours. All right. So anyway, yeah, shout out to Lynn, L-I-N, who checks in from Milano, Cafe Milano in Saint-Léonard, Montreal. By the way, the Habs, Game 4, at home, at the Bell Center in Montreal. Scoreless with the Hurricanes right now, 5 minutes into the game. Game 4 with the Canadians, or excuse me, the Hurricanes up 2-1. So this is as close to a must win as you will have for the Habs tonight. Trying to break that drought, 33 years since the last Canadian team to win the Stanley Cup. And it was the Montreal Canadiens back in 1993. The Golden Knights are already awaiting the winner in the Stanley Cup final. Let's get to another text here. It's from Ross, our guy Ross in New Jersey, who says, sup, fellas, start, sit, cut, Nick Kurtz, Munetaka Murakami, and Ben Rice. That is a good one. That is a tough one. Brad, do you want me to handle that first, or you want to go ahead?
2: You handle it. While you're handling it, update real quick. I'm on the board. Paul Goldschmidt got a hit, and then guess what? Ben Rice also got a hit. We're 3-for-3 tonight. All we need from Monty on the late night tip is Freddie Freeman. And we cash at +272 on the MLB streaking parlay. Let's go.
1: Let's go, baby. Let's go. It's been a while since we hit a 4-for-4, so we're rocking and rolling, and we don't have to sweat anything for another hour and a half until the Dodgers game starts, and hopefully Freddie Freeman comes through nice and quick for Monty and for us. All right, I'll tell you this much. I'm starting Ben Rice. I mean, I've been calling him the MVP here for most of this early season, and I'm only half joking. Like, he's absolutely ridiculous. He's absurd. Hitting .285 with 16 bombs and 34 RBIs. He's got an OPS of .993. I know Nick Kurtz, his numbers were better last year, and, you know, he had a better overall season at 36 bombs, 86 RBIs. I mean, he plays in a bandbox. I'm sorry. Like, it has to come with a grain of salt here. This season, the power is down for Nick Kurtz. He's only got 8 home runs. You know, he's on pace to have more RBIs, but he's got a lower average. His OPS is 100 points lower. So I'm gonna sit Nick Kurtz. I'm starting Ben Rice, and I'm sorry, I got to do it. I got to bench Munetaka Murakami. I mean, a guy that is so, he's all or nothing. He is like quite literally all or nothing, and he's hitting a ton of bombs, and he's made a huge impact in his first season in the big leagues with the White Sox. He's got 19 homers, so he's on pace for 60, which is awesome, but he just doesn't give you a whole lot outside of that. I mean, he's like a one-tool player, right? If he's not hitting home runs, what is he doing? He's striking out. He struck out like 40% of the time. He's got a low batting average, but the OPS is so high because of all the bombs, but Ben Rice can hit for power and hit for contact, and Nick Kurtz is a more well-rounded player and had a big year last year, so I'm starting Ben Rice, I'm sitting Nick Kurtz, and I'm benching Murakami.
2: Well, you're actually cutting then Murakami because he's at the end of the list. So I'm going to start Ben Rice. You and I very much would agree with it for all the reasons you mentioned. I am going to sit Nick Kurtz, who has got the highest OBP right now in baseball, according to Monty, saying that in the chat at 437. He's an on-base machine. And I agree. I mean, Murakami hits bombs. He's got that sweet uppercut kind of stroke. You know, it looks like it's almost effortless contact when it comes off the bat, just jumps when he is at the right angle. So put it all together. He's probably only hit maybe, you know, 245, 250 when it's all said and done. So I'm going to, again, start Ben Rice, sit Nick Kurtz, and I got to cut Murakami, shockingly enough.
1: All right. Beautiful. Producer Combs in our show chat says Kurtz is the best player of the three by far. Well, Combs also doubted Cam Schlittler when I said he was going to win the Cy Young Award, and he looks like he's got a good chance of doing that. He also said Mizorowski stinks and has a punchable face. The latter might be true. He might have a punchable face, but he does have a 1.83 ERA, and he already has 100 strikeouts on the season. So
2: ridiculous.
1: I don't know if we should be trusting what Combs says when it comes to that. All right, Brandon, let's get to a little football here. So, I didn't get a chance to get to this yesterday, but over the weekend, you had New York Giants quarterback Jackson Dart introduce President Trump at a rally he was speaking at in New York. And again, we're not going to even begin to touch on this politically. It's only just because now there's questions about what this Giants locker room looks like, because rather than and look, I respect anybody's freedom to express their own views and do whatever you want to do. But when Abdul Carter, their second-year pass rusher, goes on social media and said, thought this bleep was AI, what we doing, man? It's like, couldn't you just have easily texted Jackson Dart that?
2: Yeah, true.
1: Like, couldn't you just texted him that? So now that's out there in the open for everybody to know, that the New York Giants quarterback clearly feels one way about things. And you got a pass rusher and a young player and who's supposed to be a leader, clearly feels the other way about things. Maybe they already knew this about each other. So maybe him tweeting this is not breaking news to any Giants fans on how this locker room interacts. But you created a gigantic controversy. I mean, that was all the rumble on Sunday and Monday. Millions and millions of views of Abdul Carter's tweet saying, I thought this bleep was AI. What we doing, man? And so how do you think this should have been handled? Do you think he should have just texted Jackson Dart? He did follow up, by the way, and say, talked with six, you know, clear the air. We good, man. or whatever he said. I forget what the exact tweet read, but he tried to smooth it over. I'm sure Giants PR probably had a role in doing that as well. But, like, do you think there's any distractions here coming to the way of the New York Giants? Cause big year ahead. That's the obvious part. John Harbaugh in town. They've got Jackson Dart. Malik Nabers is supposed to be coming back. Cam Scadaboo is supposed to be coming back. They've signed a bunch of free agents. Isaiah Likely, Pat Ricard. You know, had a big draft. Draft that I didn't like, but a big draft nonetheless. This is a big season for Big Blue. They really don't have any room for distractions or locker room lack of chemistry getting in the way. And I know it's May, and once they start playing, that's the only thing that's going to matter. But that's probably not a good look. As a Giants fan, I can't say I was too happy that that was a public forum for everybody to weigh in on over the weekend.
2: Yeah, definitely some choppy seas, to say the least. And yeah, they may be on different ends of the political spectrum, but it did not have to be aired out publicly. You may say, well, didn't Jackson Dart state his stance publicly? Yes, he did. That's his choice, but I think it should have been held privately. The disdain that Carter had in that moment for them to hash out their differences and move forward. I mean, you're never going to have everybody in complete unison and agreement in any locker room, in any sport. But it's all about cohesion. It's all about chemistry. It's all about being a team player, despite your differences of opinion politically or in anything else. So I think ultimately, Pat, what's going to happen is, you know, it's in late May this occurs. People have a thirst for anything football. So obviously you grabbed headlines, became front and center on every single talk show in the country as a result, and was beat like a dead horse. I honestly think it's a big nothing burger. Because as you said, once training camp opens, snaps happen, guys are running wind sprints, you know, they're tackling various dummies. Everybody's going to forget about this. And, you know, when the real action begins, week one in early September, it's going to be long in the past. And if they start off hot, the Giants start winning some football games, it's going to be very buried, several feet under, more than 6 feet under in the past. So, again, I feel this is people living in the moment because of the time on the calendar. But when it's all said and done, come late July when training camp opens, nobody's really going to think a second about this once more. So, again, I think it's kind of a nothing burger. Not all the layers of cheese, but at least one layer of cheese added on.
1: Okay. All right. Yeah, I mean, it's... Like I said, it's not great. And what are you going to do? Like that, we live in a society where sometimes like politics and sports do interact. It's never a part of our show. And we steer very hard to not make it a part of our show. We don't want to alienate any listeners. And that's just like, that's not why people are listening to sports talk radio. You want to hear stuff on politics or the news or what's going on with the president. You listen to a podcast or you watch TV or you do wherever you go, wherever you got to go. You come here for the sports. But when it impacts a team.
3: Yep.
1: Yeah. Where it impacts a team where. The young pass rusher, second year player, who's supposed to be one of the young stars of this team, basically calls out his quarterback on social media for introducing the president at a rally. Yeah, there's questions about how this might impact team morale and the locker room. So you got that. You got, of course, Malik Nabers, the troubling news last week that we went over about how he had a second surgery and there are some question marks on when he might return. But, you know, for the New York Giants, it feels like there's a lot of talent. Can John Harbaugh put this team together? Or was the last couple of years at the Baltimore Ravens maybe indicative of the head coach that maybe he is? And that is that, hey, they did win a Super Bowl a long time ago, but they're a long ways removed from that. And then the other big thing is, can they stay healthy? Can Jackson Dart stay healthy? Constantly in the medical tent last year. Can Cam Scadaboo stay healthy coming off that gruesome ankle injury? Can Malik Nabers stay healthy coming off the torn ACL where there's some, discouraging news on his recovery? The quarterback, the running back, the wide receiver all have durability question marks, and the offensive line for a long time did. They were actually able to stay healthy last year, but Andrew Thomas, if he goes down, we've seen that in years past, then this Giants offense all of a sudden is looking more like a bottom of the barrel offense than one that's going to get to the playoffs. So for me, this year is all about health and durability for the New York Giants. If you tell me Jackson Dart and then either Cam Scadaboo and Malik Nabers play at least 15 games, and the other one plays at least 10. Like, I understand asking all three of those guys to play every game this year. Maybe a bit unrealistic, but if two of those three, if the quarterback and either Scatterboo or Neighbors are able to play all the entire season healthy, then I think this Giants offense is going to be fantastic.
2: That I agree with. I just don't think it's going to be anywhere close to healthy starting the season. Cam Scatterboo came out and said he is going to be ready week one. I'll believe it when I see it. I mean, I watched that injury live when it occurred, and it was gnarly, to say the least. And usually the recovery for a lot of guys coming off a dislocated ankle, a little bit more complicated. Now, we've seen Cam Scatterboo and some of the images and videos that made the rounds of social media of him, like, running his head into a brick wall, which he, I think he did at Arizona State when he was at Tempe. Guy's tough as nails. So he could be out there week one, but is he truly going to be 100%? Is he a guy that you can rely on getting 60-65% of the opportunity share? That may not be the case. You got Devin Singletary still on this roster, and you also have Tyrone Tracy. So you have some suitable secondary backs that can help alleviate the burden on Scatterboo to begin the season. Now, I think it's more complicated, though, from league neighbors. Even John Harbaugh came out here in recent days and said, quote, "It's not a simple one," end quote, in regards to his recovery from that knee injury. So there's no guarantee he is going to be anywhere close to 100% or even on the field in week one. They open up at home against one of their arch rivals there, the Dallas Cowboys. So I think you got to scale back expectations for Neighbors. You have Darnell Mooney now on this roster, a suitable and, productive wide receiver too at various stints, going back to Chicago with the Atlanta Falcons. And you're probably going to get more 12 personnel as well with Theo Johnson, who I know you love, and Isaiah Likely, who I absolutely adore, and a guy I felt was underutilized under Harbaugh and his prior stint with the Baltimore Ravens. So those guys could pick up the slack a little bit more. Harbaugh's even come out and said they want to emphasize the run a little bit more. So there's going to be some weight on Scatterboo, but at what point are they going to feel comfortable giving him like 15 to 18 touches per game? Maybe by week three or week five, it's to be determined, but they do have Super Bowl running backs on this roster. And of course, Jackson Dart can call his own number, and he's very effective in red zone packages and near the goal line. Josh Allen, like, plowing ahead with that big frame of his in for six. So a lot of upside with this team. Still some growth and development needs to happen, but you're right, man. A number one, they have to get healthy, and they can't rush these guys back. And there was no guarantee some of these key players are going to be on the field in uniform in week one.
1: That's true. And that's the biggest thing that I'm now concerned about, where I was all fired up when they hired Harbaugh. I was all fired up before the draft. They let me down, not taking Caleb Downs. And now it just feels like the injuries are probably going to linger here throughout this summer. And the recovery timelines for some of their brightest stars might be pushing up right on the deadline of week one here. So when we come back, we'll do our three-point stance. Player with the top fantasy football value, favorite player or team prop, and then over or under 7.5 wins. Where are you leaning with the New York Giants? Where do you think Big Blue is headed in 2026? We'll give out some predictions when we come back. He's Brad Evans. I'm Pat Boyle. This is BetMGM Tonight on Westwood One Sports.
3: Are headed to the NBA Finals for the first time since 1999. Back then, we had dial-up internet. Livin' La Vida Loca topped the charts. And the world was worried about Y2K. Yeah, it's been a while. Congrats, Big Apple. Party like it's 1999. Westwood One Sports.
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0: When the game goes live, the conversation turns up. 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
1: All right, welcome on back. BetMGM Tonight, Westwood One Sports. He's Brett Evans. I'm Pat Boyle. Phone number to join the show, 310-840-4910. Quick programming note, we got Kendall Gill coming up at the top of the hour to talk NBA playoffs. I was going to, you know, Brett, I was going to cue you up. I was going to tee you up. You couldn't even let me get there.
2: It's Kendall Gill, for love of God, a legend.
3: You're killing me, Smalls.
1: Yeah, you couldn't even. Yeah, you're killing. You couldn't even let me get there. I was going to say, Brad, from your, and you jumped the gun. No. I know you want to do the ILL. Let me give it to you.
2: Premature ILL.
1: Couldn't resist. Anyway, Kendall Gill, top of the hour, talk NBA playoffs, maybe a little bit of Chicago Bulls, maybe a little bit of ILL, because, Brad, you did mention to us in one of the breaks that Andre Stojakovic is coming back to the Illini next year, so you are pumped up about that. All right, either way, let's get you a quick scoreboard update here. On the ice, still scoreless between the Hurricanes and the Canadiens, game four. Carolina leading 2-1 in Montreal, still scoreless. 5:20 left to go in the first period. But Brad, your Cubbies, that 10-game losing streak might not be hanging on too much longer. What's going on in Pittsburgh?
2: Ian Happ, bomb! Michael Conforto, double bomb! All of a sudden, 9-4, Chicago. Two men on, two outs. Michael Busch stepping in the dish, top of the seventh against the Pittsburgh Pirates. We talked about it earlier. The Cubs had to have this because they're facing Paul Skeens tomorrow. So the 10-game losing streak could mercifully, finally, and don't screw it up, bullpen.
1: There you go. All right. Yeah, so Combs in a good mood. He played.
2: They just scored again. It's 10-4.
1: You better save your runs. Save some runs for tomorrow because you're going to be up against it against Skeens. But, all right, hey, look, man. What did Combs say to us? This is more runs than they've scored in the last six games combined? Did I hear that correctly?
2: That's
1: absurd.
2: It really is.
1: That's absurd. Yeah, they scored one yesterday, one the day before that, five on Sunday, 0-2, 0-2. So they had nine runs in the last six games. Oh my goodness. All right.
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5: A very, very pleasant good evening to you all. I'm Russ Langer, the voice of the Las Vegas Aviators, your friendly neighborhood aviator director of broadcasting, and coming to you live from Tacoma, Washington, and Cheney Stadium, where it is a beautiful May evening here. The Las Vegas Aviators getting set to play game two of a six-game series against the Tacoma Rainiers. They are the Seattle Mariners AAA affiliate, and of course the Aviators are aligned with the Athletics. In fact, their parent teams already played a game today over in Sacramento, won by the Mariners. More about that later on. But for the Aviators, they are getting set for game two after a big game last night. And it was a tie game in the ninth inning, and the Aviators managed to push across a run on the top of the ninth and held on as the Rainiers had the tying run at second, the potential winning run at first, before Michael Kelly got the last out, and the Aviators held on to a 4-3 win in game one. So the Aviators tonight in game two will hand the ball to a guy who right now would have to be considered their ace, Cade Morris, who is 4-3 coming off a great performance 6 days ago at Las Vegas Ballpark against the Albuquerque Isotopes. Albuquerque's the number one offense in all of AAA in terms of both team batting and even more importantly, runs scored. And Morris threw seven shutout innings against him to get his fourth win. He's 4-3 with an ERA right around 4.5. And Morris is going to try for his fifth win. He pitched here when the team was here late April, early May in Tacoma and pitched well. His opponent tonight is right-hander Randy Dobnak, D-O-B-N-A-K. Dobnak has three wins and four losses, a 5.09 ERA so far in 2026. It is a beautiful evening. Clear skies, mild temperatures here at Janie Stadium. They had a relatively small crowd, a little over 3,000 last night. I can tell you this, more people already here tonight for Game 2. We'll see how it all plays out. I'll be back. The pregame show, by the way, sponsored by With Love Always. Great, great burgers. They've got three locations in Las Vegas. The newest one opened less than 2 weeks ago in the food court inside Red Rock Casino. And they just got the greatest burgers, fries, and French custard you can imagine. And they are proud sponsors of the Aviators. With Love Always. I'll be back. The pregame show will continue from Janie Stadium in Tacoma coming up right after these commercial words.
3: 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Any publication, reproduction, retransmission, or other use of the descriptions or other accounts of this game without the express written consent of the Las Vegas Aviators is prohibited.
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All right, welcome back, friends. As we continue with the pregame show, we'll take a look now at the coast-to-coast fitness scores in the major leagues right now. At the end of eight innings in Detroit, the Tigers lead the Angels by a score of 4-0. Two struggling teams that have identical records of 21-34 entering today. In the eighth inning, Baltimore trying to beat Tampa again. The Orioles are at Camden Yards, leading the Rays 11-1 in the eighth inning. Eighth inning at Fenway, the Red Sox lead the Atlanta Braves 7-0. Bottom of the seventh inning in Pittsburgh, the Cubs, losers of 10 straight, trying to break that ugly string as they lead the Pirates in the seventh inning by a score of 10-4. In the sixth inning in New York, the Mets lead the Reds 3-1. Sixth inning in Kansas City, the Yankees hold a 2-0 lead over Kansas City. Bottom of the fifth, the White Sox playing at home, leading Minnesota 4-1. And in the fourth inning in Arlington, Texas, and the Astros are tied at 2. Rockies and the Dodgers will play later on this evening at Dodger Stadium. Shohei Ohtani, 4-2 with a 0.73 ERA. Shigano, the starter for the Rockies, he's 4-3. Tough to have a winning record for the Rockies, who are 16 games under 500. Earlier finals, Toronto beat the Marlins 2-1. It was Cleveland over Washington 3-2. The Milwaukee Brewers, a lot of close games. Brewers beat the Cardinals 2-1. Diamondbacks topped the Giants 3-2. The Phillies shut out San Diego 3-0. And the Mariners beat the Athletics big in Sacramento by a score 9-1 with Logan Gilbert getting the win there. We'll come back after this timeout. I've got the starting lineups for you next from Tacoma's JD Stadium right after these commercial words. If you

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6: Visiting Las Vegas Aviators, the Athletics AAA team with a record of 27-23, and they're managed by the reigning Pacific Coast League Manager of the Year, Mr. Fran Reardon. For Las Vegas, leading off, the second baseman, Joshua Kuroda-Grauer. Batting second, the designated hitter, Michael Stefanik. Hitting third, the former Tacoma Rainier, now playing center field and batting third tonight for the Aviators, that's Cade Marlowe. In the cleanup spot, first baseman, Joey Meneses. In the fifth slot, third baseman, Tommy White. Hitting sixth and catching is Brian Servin. In the seventh position.

position is a left fielder, Jared Dickey. Hitting eighth at shortstop, Drew Swift. And hitting ninth in right field this evening for the Aviators, Brian, that's B-R-A-Y-A-N, Brian Buelvas, B-U-E-L-V-A-S. And on the mound, the righty, Cade Morris, 4 wins, 3 defeats, a 4.86 ERA. Now the Tacoma Rainiers, the Seattle Mariners AAA team with manager John Russell at the helm. They're 23-29. Tacoma leads off in center field with Victor Labrada. Hitting second, the shortstop, Ryan Bliss. Hitting third on Major League Rehab, the DH, Miles Mastroboni. In the cleanup spot, right fielder Brennan Davis. In the fifth slot, first baseman Connor Joe. Batting sixth in left field will be Colin Davis. In the seventh position, the right-handed hitting Tacoma catcher, Jackson Reitz. Batting eighth, the switch-hitting third baseman from last year's Aviator team, now playing for the Rainiers, Alejo Lopez. And batting ninth at second base for Tacoma, Axel Sanchez. On the mound, the righty, Randy Dobnak. 3 wins, 4 defeats, a 5.09 ERA on the season. That'll conclude this edition of the With Love Always pregame show. Now we invite you to stay tuned. Exciting Aviator baseball in the Pacific Coast League from Tacoma, Washington. Game 2 of a 6-game series between the Aviators and the host Tacoma Rainiers under crystal clear blue skies in the state of Washington, with the majestic sight of Mount Rainier visible in right field foul territory. We'll get the ball game started for you next, right after these commercial words.

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0: back again, and we're set to start this one, game two of a six-game series. If you want to tune in tomorrow and check out game three, just so you know, tomorrow will start 1 hour later than tonight. It'll be a 7:05 first pitch, 6:50 pregame. Righty Mason Barnett, who is 2-1 with a 4.91 ERA, will go for Las Vegas against righty Gabe Mosher, who is 2-2 for the Tacoma Rainiers. All right, getting set to start. Nice crowd. Folks still coming in. Much bigger crowd than last night. I can assure you of that. Randy Dobnak is 6'1", 230 pounds. The starter tonight for the Tacoma Rainiers. Randy Travis Dobnak. He was born in South Park, Pennsylvania, and went to a small school in West Virginia, Alderson Broaddus College. Non-drafted free agent. And the Twins grabbed him and signed him in 2017. He climbed their ladder, played in places like Cedar Rapids and Elizabethton and Fort Myers and Pensacola, reaching AAA Rochester in 2019, getting to the big leagues later in 2019. At that point, Dobnak, a righty, spent parts of the next 4 years with the Twins, going up and down between the Twins and their AAA affiliate in St. Paul. His last year with the Twins was 2025. He only pitched one game for them. He was with the St. Paul team, splitting time between the rotation and the bullpen, a 1-7 record with an ERA of 7. The most amount of time he spent in the big leagues was in 2020, when he pitched in 10 games for the Twins as a starter, averaging 4.5 innings a start. He was 6-4 with an ERA of 4.05. So, last year, he also spent time in the Detroit organization at Toledo. As a starter, he was 1-1 with an ERA of right around 3. Randy Dobnak on the mound. And Dobnak facing the Aviators here. Dobnak, this year, 46 innings, 54 hits. He's given up 4 home runs. He leads the team in hit batsmen. He's hit 5 men. He has walked 21, striking out 33. And the league collectively hitting .298 against Randy Dobnak. South Park, Pennsylvania, where he's originally from, is just outside Pittsburgh.
1: First pitch, 6:06 p.m., 71 degrees.
0: Joshua Carota-Grauer is a fastball at 90 for ball one. 71 degrees, just gorgeous here. No real breeze to speak of. Carota-Grauer takes a fastball at the knees for a strike at 91. It's 1-1. Joshua Carota-Grauer hitting .413 the 2 weeks he's been with the team. One homer, 10 batted in. Playing extremely well. He fouls a breaking ball back, and it's 1-2. Anyway, tonight's starter, Dobnak, went to Division II Alderson Broaddus, which is in Buchanan, West Virginia. He had a double major in accounting and business administration. A 3.5 GPA was on the dean's list. There's a pop fly down the right field line, slicing into foul ground, and it's not catchable.
1: No play.
0: Connor Joe raced after it, darted deep into foul ground, reached the ball, hit the warning track. So Joshua Carota-Grauer still up there with a 1-2 count. Anyway, for tonight's starter for Tacoma, Randy Dobnak, the hills of West Virginia, where he went to school, Alderson Broaddus in Buchanan, West Virginia. He said Dobnak was asked about it. He was kind of like in the middle of nowhere, but he enjoyed himself a lot, had a lot of fun. But he went undrafted after his senior year in college. Breaking ball is outside, 2-2 now on Joshua Carota-Grauer. So he signed with the independent Utica Unicorns of the United Shore Professional Baseball League. Pitched very well there. Then he was signed by the Twins. There's a slider swung on and missed strike three. And Carota-Grauer strikes out to begin. One out, the batter Michael Stefanik. The Tacoma Rainiers defense. Connor Joe is at first. Axel Sanchez at second. The shortstop Ryan Bliss at third base. Alejo Lopez. Colin Davis in left. Victor Labrada in center. Brennan Davis in right. Jackson Reitz is catching for Randy Dobnak. First pitch, fastball fouled away to the right by Michael Stefanik. Strike one, it's 0-1. Stefanik DHing in this one. And he's hitting .281 now with 2 homers and 20 batted in. He has steadily been bringing the average up over the last couple of weeks. He has an 11-game hitting streak into this one. There's a high foul off to the right out of play. Quickly, 2 strikes on Stefanik. Joshua Carota-Grauer just struck out to begin the game, has a 10-game hitting streak entering this game. One out, nobody on. Top of the first, Dobnak delivers. There's a line drive deflects off of Dobnak, off to the right of the infield where it's picked up by Sanchez. That is a base hit. And Stefanik literally got a hit off of Dobnak. A liner that struck his leg and rolled between first and second base and got to the lip of the outfield grass before second baseman Sanchez was able to get it. It looked like it hit him near the knee, but he appears to be okay. Well, the trainer's going to come out and check him anyway to make sure. So Stefanik continued to hit the ball hard. That ball was really smoked. And that lifts Stefanik's hitting streak to 12 games. Manager John Russell out there talking with Dobnak. Dobnak, bearded righty, he's got sunglasses on. And reading his lips, he's saying, nope, I'm good to go. I'm good to go. So they're going to leave him alone. He's going to face Cade Marlowe now. It hit him below the knee, below the right knee, it looked like. And he's insisting he's okay. Now here's Cade Marlowe, who has made things not so okay for opposing pitchers. He's raised his average 47 points in the last 8 games. Here's the pitch. Fastball strike on the inside corner at 90 miles an hour, 0-1. Marlowe last night, 1-for-3, actually 1-for-4, correcting myself, with a walk and a stolen base. And he carries an 8-game hitting streak into this game. Stefanik at first with one out, top first, no score. Marlowe checks his swing and takes that one low, a slider at 84. It is 1-1 on Cade Marlowe. Marlowe hitting .323, 4 homers and 30 batted in. And, of course, he played here all of last year for the Rainiers, had a very good year for them. Stefanik at first, maybe 3 steps off the bag, not a big lead. Pitch grounded foul to the first base dugout. 1-2 on Cade Marlowe. That was a slider at 85 miles an hour. Anyway, the Twins signed Dobnak after his time with Utica in an independent ball. And he said, I was sitting at my table having breakfast. One of the guys who works area near me called me and said, hey, the Twins want to contact you. 20 minutes later, he had signed with the Twins. Fastball foul back, 1-2. One ball and 2 strikes on Cade Marlowe. Joey Meneses on deck. Rush Langer with you in Tacoma. 71 glorious degrees. And under clear skies. Here's the stretch, a chest-high set and the pitch. Marlowe checked his swing and took the pitch high. Ball 2. 2-2 to count. Dobnak has a reputation of being very calm, rarely gets pumped up. Over the years, coaches would ask his dad, does Randy really want to play baseball? And his dad would say that's all he wants to do. And the coaches would say, well, he sure doesn't get excited about it. There's a ground ball to first. Throw goes to second for one. Back to first, not in time to get Marlowe. It's a force out on Stefanik that goes 3-6. Fielder's choice. First baseman Connor Joe firing to shortstop Ryan Bliss. 2 down, Marlowe at first, and the batter is Joey Meneses. Plate umpire tonight is Joe McCarthy. First base ump is Tim Barreras, and at third base, the crew chief, Steve Hodgins. Here's Joey. He had a double and a home run in 5 at-bats last night, and has hit safely now in 8 of his last 9 games. Among the league leaders in a few categories now. He swings and misses at a first pitch fastball. Strike 1, 0-1. Joey, 3-32, 8 homers, 45 runs batted in. No score. Top of the first inning, Cade Marlowe, 13 out of 13 in steals. He's at first base taking his lead, held on by Connor Joe. The stretch by Dobnak in the pitch. Meneses grounds one down to third baseline, foul. Fastball, it's 0-2. Meneses is 6th in the league in batting average. He is 2nd in RBIs. Guzman of Salt Lake has 47. Joey has 45. So he's up there. Here's the stretch in the 0-2. And that's a slider down low. 1-2 is the count. Meneses also 8th in the league in total bases with 97. And he's up there now with Marlowe at first, 2 outs in the top of the first. Dobnak throws to first, and they almost got him. Marlowe was leaning. and a lower throw to Cano, and they probably would have picked him off. Throw was a little high. Otherwise, Marlow might have been nabbed over there. Dobnak staring in, stretches. Marlow leads, 1-2 to count, and the pitch. That's a fastball low at 93, ball two. Two balls and two strikes to count. We'll have updates for you on the Coast to Coast Fitness Scoreboard and the Pacific Coast League and the Major Leagues as we move forward tonight. Later we'll have the Ted Weens trivia question for you. Marlow leads off first. Here's the 2-2 now from Randy Dobnak. Manessis hits a ground ball to short. Bliss has it. He throws on to first base, and that 6-3 putout ends the top of the first inning. For Las Vegas, no runs, one hit, no errors, one man left, and at the end of half an inning of play, Las Vegas nothing in Tacoma against Cade Morris coming up.
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0: Russ Langer, your humble host, live from Cheney Stadium in Tacoma, Washington. Ballpark that was built in 1960.
7: Yeah.
0: Vintage. It was refurbished in 2011, and the fans have supported this team well. Cade Morris, first pitch of the night, is a fastball. Eclipse the inside corner at 93 miles an hour, strike one. To the left-handed hitting Tacoma leadoff man, the left-handed hitting center fielder, Victor Labrada, who was 0 for 4 last night. The pitch on the way. Labrada hits a high fly ball down the left field side toward foul ground. Dickey on the run from left, but the ball lands near the tarpaulin. He didn't have much of a chance to get it. Tommy White going out from third. Drew Swift from short, but it's a strike. And the count is 0-2 on Victor Labrada. Labrada. 5'8". That's all. Not much of a strike zone at 5'8". 195 pounds. 26 years old. From Cuba. From Havana, Cuba. 267 average. One homer. A dozen batted in. Labrada with Ryan Bliss on deck. Tacoma's got a little bit of an older team, generally speaking. Here's the pitch. And it's down and in. Slider. One ball and two strikes to count. And Labrada up there with Ryan Bliss on deck. Cade Morris. Cade with a K. K-A-D-E Morris wearing number 77. Delivers, and as her ground ball is short, right there to grab it is Drew Swift near the bag. Slings it on to first base, and there is one out in the bottom of the first with no score in the game. And the batter, Ryan Bliss, the right-handed hitting Tacoma shortstop. The Aviators defensively. Joey Meneses at first. Joshua Carota-Grauer at second. Drew Swift, who played second base last night in the opener, is at short now. Tommy White's at third. Jared Dickey in left. Cade Marlow in center. Patrolling right field, Brian Buelvas, with Brian Servin catching for Cade Morris. One out, nobody on for Bliss. The pitch. And that one slips in there for a strike, 94 miles an hour. 0-1 is the count. Cade Morris, born in Modesto, went to college in Reno. University of Nevada, Reno, the Wolfpack. Fastball inside at 94. One ball and one strike on Ryan Bliss. Bliss starts off at 189. No homers and 14 runs batted. In batting second in last night's game, he was 0 for 4. It's a high foul slice to the right. That's going to go up on the grassy berm. a bunch of brightly colored blankets out there, fans all over the place. 1 ball and 2 strikes is the count. Cade Morris, 6'3", 190 pounds, 24 years old. And the pitch is strike three now, 80-mile-an-hour off-speed pitch. And Bliss took a swing at one-handed swing of that pitch away from him and strikes out. First strikeout for Morris. 2 outs for Miles Mastroboni now. Mastroboni was with the team last year and then made the Mariners this year. Had a very good year for the Rainiers last year, leading them to the playoffs. Fastball is high ball, 1-1-0. Mastroboni, left-handed hitting DH in this game. He was not here yesterday, so he's beginning his rehab assignment today. And a pitch. Fastball fouled off to the left out of play. Strike one. 1 ball and 1 strike the count. Two outs. And nobody on. We are here in Tacoma. The 1-1 on the way. A ground ball to second, charged by Joshua Carota-Grauer. He has it. Shot puts it over to first. And at 4-3 put out. And Mastroboni's out. He's recovering, by the way, from a right calf strain. Sustained in early March while playing for Team Italy in the World Baseball Classic. That's why he's rehabbing. Mastroboni grounds out 4-3. The Rainiers go out in order in the bottom of the first against Cade Morris. And at the end of one, Las Vegas and the Rainiers are scoreless.
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1: To the end of one inning, there's no score. Game two of the series, Las Vegas captured game one in a nail biter last night, 4-3. There's a ground ball up the middle through, a base hit by Tommy White on the first pitch, a first pitch fastball by Dobnak, 91 miles an hour. White had a 16-game hitting streak broken last night, going 0-for-4, so the first thing he does is hit the first pitch of his first at bat in the center for a base hit. With that hit, he's now hit safely in 17 out of 18. That's the old story. A streak ends, and he's trying to start a new streak the next day. Two hits for the Aviators. Top of the second, no score. And the batter's Brian Servin. Servin caught last night's opener and was 1-for-3 with a solo home run. Also drew a walk. Brian, 304, four homers, 18 batted in. White not a big lead at first. Couple of steps off the bag being held on by Connor Joe. And that fastball sinks in, low ball one. One ball to no strikes. Randy Dobnak. He's considered one of the really fine players in the history of the United Shore Professional Baseball League, an independent league. Pitches a strike. 1-1. One of only seven players from that organization to reach the big leagues. And as a slider, swung on and missed. 1-2 on Brian Servin. Dobnak's signing, interestingly, by longtime Twin scout Billy Milos, marked a change in the way the organization approached scouting independent baseball league players. Milos never watched Dobnak pitch in person. He only watched YouTube videos sent to him by Dobnak's dad. Ground ball fouled outside first. Right knockdown by the crushing Russian. Kevin Kuzmanoff now lobs it into the stands. And a young man who brought his glove, grabbed that one on the fly. Nice. An assist for Mr. Kuzmanoff. White at first, nobody out. Top of the second, no score. The stretch by Dobnak in the pitch. There's a soft liner towards second that's caught by Sanchez, who throws to first, double play. That's a tough spot for Tommy White, the base runner, because it was a soft liner sinking quickly, and White had to decide, all right, is Sanchez going to catch it or let it drop? Sanchez reached down and caught it inches before the dirt, and that left White out to dry because Sanchez's throw to Connor Joe was ahead of White, who tried to get back diving in, but it's a double play. Two down, and the batter Jared Dickey now. Dickey takes a breaking ball for ball one. One ball to no strikes on Jared Dickey. Dickey, 288, two homers, seven batted in. Last night's opener, he was 1-for-4 with a single. He swings, hits a ground ball to short. Right there is Bliss. He fires on the first base, and that's it. The inning is over. In the Las Vegas second inning against Randy Dobnak, no runs, one hit. No errors and no one left. And at the end of an inning and a half, Las Vegas and Tacoma are scoreless.
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1: All right, welcome back, Brent. 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If you're going out to Lake Mead or any body of water, please, anytime you go out on the water, please wear your life jacket. Always. Message brought to you by the Nevada Department of Wildlife. High fly to deep right field. If it's fair, it's gone. Right down the line, it is foul. First pitch to Brennan Davis, hitting 270 with nine homers. The nine homers leads Tacoma. That one had home run distance, but it did go foul down the line. Strike one. Connor Joe on deck. Brennan Davis. He's on the 40-man roster of the Seattle Mariners. 6'1", 210 pounds. 26 years old. Born in the Phoenix area in Chandler, Arizona. And the right-handed hitting right fielder is in the cleanup spot. Cade Morris. Rocks in the 0-1 now. And that's a fastball that misses. One ball and one strike to count on Brennan Davis. In last night's opener, Davis was 0-for-4. He hit the ball well a couple of times, but no luck. And that is a slider that comes in under the knees. Ball two. 2-1 now. Cade Morris, long and lean. Mets property originally traded by the Mets to the A's straight up for Paul Blackburn. There's a little bounding ball up the third baseline. Tough play. Morris backhands and can't make a play. Tommy White was coming in from third, and Morris very aggressively chasing the ball, ran it down and backhanded it, but he had no play. If he'd let it go, I don't know if White would have had Davis. He would have had a chance. Well, when Morris backhanded it, his momentum was carrying him into foul territory, and there was no chance. So Davis has an infield hit. First base hit for the Rainiers. No score, bottom of the second. The right-handed hit, hitting first baseman Connor Joe, 1-for-3 with a double to walk, a run scored, and a stolen base is on deck. Connor Joe opens up the game hitting .243. One homer and four runs batted in. The Aviators had a bullpen day yesterday, and it worked out for them as they won the ball game 4-3. The pitch. Fastball, that's a strike. Nothing in one. Junior Tour worked into the fourth inning, pitched well. Allowed just one hit, walked two, struck out five. Ben Bowden chipped in with an inning and a third, giving up a run earned on two hits. Jeff Hartlieb, a well-earned win. Three shutout innings to get the win. There's a ball lined off of Morris into shallow right for a base hit. Racing out to get it is Meneses. To third goes Davis. And to second base goes Joe as the throw comes into home plate. That is a double. Well, turnabout is fair play. Stefanik lined it off the pitcher, Dobnak. That was a hanging slider, and it hit Morris in the right foot and caromed into shallow right. The right fielder, Buelvas, playing way over toward right center, so it was up to Meneses to get to the ball. And by the time he did, Davis had gone from first to third, and Connor Joe was standing at second base, and Eric Fast, the trainer, out there to speak to Cade Morris. Make sure Cade is all right. Here comes Fran Reardon as well. And Paul Abbott. Abbott, Brian Servin, Eric Fast, and Fran Reardon are all out there. And now everybody heading back to the dugout. Servin going back behind the plate. So Morris has convinced everybody that he's all right. Hit him in the right foot near the ankle. And then caromed directly between Meneses and Kuroda Grauer in the right. And it's a double for Connor Joe. No score in the bottom of the second, but now a real threat as the Rainiers have second and third, nobody out. And the right-handed hitting left fielder Colin Davis, who homered and singled in three at-bats last night and walked, steps in. Fastball check, swing foul, strike one. It's 0-1. The Aviators elect to pull the infield in. Bottom of the second, no score. Meneses and Kuroda Grauer in close on the right side. Kuroda Grauer just to the right of second. Swift is in on the left side in the base path. Tommy White a step back from the bag. The pitch is cutter. Foul back 0-2. Well, now Morris will try for a strikeout. Second and third, nobody out. Davis, 324. Five homers and 18 batted in. Having a very, very good year. Davis is from Roswell, Georgia. Seventh round pick by the Mariners in the draft 5 years ago. As a fly ball hit to deep right, racing back is Buelvis on the run at the track. He reaches and he makes a great catch. Spins and fires it back in. In to score is Brennan Davis. He tags and scores. Connor Joe tags and goes to third. That was a great play by the youngster Brian Buelvis. Racing back to the track, made a one-handed catch, bumped at the wall, spun around and fired it in. Excellent play by Brian Buelvis. It is a sacrifice fly to make it 1-0 Tacoma, but Buelvis saved an extra base hit. And he's one run scored, but if he doesn't make that catch, two runs would have scored. Here's the catcher, Jackson Reitz. Fastball up and in, ball 1-87. So Colin Davis robbed on a terrific play by the youngster Brian Buelvis. Reitz hitting 271, right-handed hitting catcher with two homers, nine batted in. He swings and doesn't get a cutter at 87 miles an hour. 1-1 the count. Reitz didn't play last night. Brian O'Keefe did the catching. O'Keefe is not in there tonight. At third base, Connor Joe. One out, bottom of the second, 1-0 Tacoma. The 1-1 pitch. Good low breaking ball. Chased and missed with a one-handed swing. It is 1-2 now on Jackson Reitz. Reitz was with the team last year. He's from Hickman, Nebraska. Here's the stretch by Morris and the pitch. Ground ball back to Morris. He knocks it down, looks at third, spins, throws to first, and gets Reitz. Two down. Good play by Morris.
2: That was a hard comebacker, and based upon the positioning of the infielders, if Morris doesn't stop that ball, it's probably going to go into center field. It hit the heel of his glove. Then he barehanded it, stared at third to make sure Connor Joe wasn't going anywhere, and fired him in SS to get Reitz. So a good reflex play by Morris. He hung a slider, and Reitz topped it. There are two outs. The infield backs up now. And the number eight man in the order, Alejo Lopez, switch hitter batting left-handed. He hits a liner out towards second, grabbed at the bag by the charging Swift. He throws him out, and the inning is over. I'll tell you one thing. The Aviators just gave up a run, but excellent defense by Brian Buelvis, Cade Morris, and a nice play again by Swift and a slow one-hopper by Lopez. And they only get one run out of that big, big bunch of noise. One run, two hits. No errors. They leave a man at third at the end of two. Tacoma one, the Aviators nothing.
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0: back again. I'm Russ Langer. Top of the third inning in Tacoma, Washington. The host Rainiers lead the Aviators 1-0. Drew Swift looks at a strike from Randy Dobnak. And we're underway now in the top of the third. 1-0. Favor the Rainiers. Las Vegas won the opener last night 4-3. The pitch to Swift. He takes a strike on the inside corner. Off-speed breaking ball at 81 miles an hour. 0-2. Swift, 267. No homers, 17 batted in. Batting eighth in this game. He takes a breaking ball low, 1-2. Swift, 0-2 with two walks, a stolen base, and a run scored yesterday. He's hit safely in four of his last five games. Brian Buelvis is on deck then. Leadoff man Joshua Carota-Grauer in the top of the third. Swift checks the swing, takes a breaking ball low at 82 miles an hour. Two balls and two strikes is the count now. So Dobnak, one of the more interesting stories, just in terms of human interest, because he gathered very little interest for a while. Ground ball smacked into right field, base hit. Good at bat by Swift. He took strike one, took strike two, got it to 2-2, and slapped a ground ball past a diving Connor Joe, the first baseman into right for a base hit. The third Aviator hit. Good piece of hitting by Swift. And the batter, Brian Buelvis. Welvis batting ninth. Brian, up from AA Midland, 5'11", 180. He'll be 24 soon, the 8th of June. He's from Montería, Colombia. The pitch to him is a strike, 0-1. Welvis hitting 276 in limited action. No homers, four batted in. And his first at-bat in this series. Swift leads off a first of the pitch. Welvis takes a fastball down and in near the left kneecap at 91 miles an hour. 1-1 the count. Anyway, talking about Randy Dobnak. According to his LinkedIn profile, Dobnak began driving for Uber and Lyft in October of 2017. Got a high Uber driving record. Throw to first, and Drew Swift is picked off. Well, remember in the first inning, Cade Marlowe was nearly picked off, and he would have been had it not been for a high throw. This time the throw was perfect to Connor Joe, and Swift is picked off. Quick feet, that's the key to the right-handed pitcher's pickoff move. Changeup is inside to Buelvis. Two balls and a strike, so one out, nobody on, and Buelvis batting with a two-ball, one-strike count. And there's a liner in the right that's caught by the right fielder, Brennan Davis. That was a fastball at 92. Buelvis hit it hard, and it was a sinking liner. And Davis came in and made the catch and then went down to one knee. Line drive makes it two outs. And here's Joshua Carota-Grauer, who struck out swinging to open up the game. Dobnak and his wife were married in late September of 2019 in Maryland. Fastball foul back, strike one. When Twins fans began sharing the link to their online wedding registry, the Dobnaks directed fans to instead donate to St. Jude Children's Research Hospital. They raised over $4,000 for the hospital. Very nice. They live in Falling Waters, West Virginia. Pitch missing, 1-1. Certainly hope that town is as nice of a town as the name would imply, Falling Waters. Anyway, Dobnak grew up a Pirates fan. He went to opening day annually for the Pirates, and he says he estimates he's gone to more than 150 games at PNC Park. He pitched there for the first time in August of 2020 when the Twins were there. There's a fly ball to shallow center field, racing in and making a one-handed catch is Victor Lombrada. And the inning is over. In the Aviator third against Randy Dobnak. No runs, one hit, no errors, and no one left. And at the end of 2.5 innings of play, Tacoma 1, the Aviators nothing.
1: 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Then run it again. 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

0: A beautiful evening, right around 70 degrees. Las Vegas won the opener of this six-game series by a score of 4-3. The Aviators have won two straight games, won the last game of the Albuquerque series on Sunday, 6-5. There's a ground ball slowly up along third. Whitey Gloves throws in one motion and gets his man, Axel Sanchez. The right-handed hitting Tacoma second baseman, batting ninth, came in hitting 111, 1-for-9, and a good play by Tommy White. So already early in this game, the Aviators are trailing 1-0 here in the third inning, but they've made some good defensive plays. The best defensive play, well, there have been a few of them, but right fielder Brian Buelvas running up to bunt and taking a strike is Victor Lombrada. Fastball at 94 miles an hour from Cade Morris. Colin Davis blasted one to deep right. Buelvas went racing back, made a one-handed catch, a step in front of the wall, banged into the wall, and fired it in. There's a strike, and it's 0-2 now. And that saved a run instead of two runs scoring. Tacoma got one run in that second inning, and now we're in the third. Breaking ball down and in. That one hit him. Apparently it hit him. Well, Morris threw a 76-mile-an-hour breaking ball for strike two. So he tried another one at 77. This is too far inside. It hits Lombrada.
1: Hit my pitch.
0: That's tough for Morris, especially with two strikes. Ball breaking down, got him in the right foot, just above the instep near the ankle. Brian Bliss struck out his first time up, and he's up again. There's a one hopper to second, glove by Carota Grauer. He goes to Swift. That's one. On to first. That's two. And the inning is over. That will hit hard off the side of the mound, and it deflected right to Joshua Carota Grauer. 4-6-3 double play. Each team has turned a double play in this game. And for the Tacoma Rainiers in the third inning, no runs, no hits, no errors, and nobody left on base. And at the end of three full innings of play, Tacoma won and the Aviators nothing.
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0: go. I'm Russ Langer. Top of the fourth inning. Three quick innings in the books. 1-0 Tacoma. Michael Stefanik looks at a breaking ball for a strike from Randy Dobnik. 0-1. Stefanik singled and was forced out in the first. He lined one off Dobnik's leg and it caromed to the right side of the infield for a base hit. Here's the pitch. It's down low at the ankles. Fastball at 92. 1-1. So Stefanik was hitting in the 250s not long ago, but he steadily raised his average to where it is now, which is 286. Two homers and 20 batted in. There's a liner down the left field line, and that's in there for a base hit. Stefanik is really heating up. Colin Davis fires it back in. So Stefanik is 2-for-2. That leadoff single means the Aviators have one hit in each of the first four innings, and now Cade Marlowe is up for the third consecutive inning. The Aviators have a leadoff man on. They had a leadoff man on in the second, but a double play followed it. Swift single to open the third, but he was picked off, and now Stefanik here. Marlowe is 0-for-1. He grounded one of the first baseman, Connor Joe, that resulted in a force out at second base. 3-6 on that one. Dobnak's pitch. Fastball. That's a strike in its own one. Randy Dobnak, bearded right-hander, has a look in now at Jackson Reitz, his catcher. Stefanik, a modest leadoff first. Here's the 0-1 pitch to Cade Marlowe. Ground ball to second, grabbed there by Sanchez. He throws high, and the shortstop, Bliss, catches the ball and reaches back with his toe to touch the base ahead of Stefanik for the force out. But that's all they get. With a better throw, they might have had a chance at a double play, but Sanchez's throw pulled Bliss off the bag, and had it not been for Bliss, that ball would have gone on the left field. So Marlowe hits into a force play for the second time. This one goes 4-6. Sanchez, I think, was partially screened by Stefanik on that, but he did field the ball. One-on-one out from Manassas. Throw to first, and scrambling back in there is Marlowe. Clearly, Dobnik has a very good pickoff move. Manassas grounded out to short his first time up. Marlowe at first. 1-0 Tacoma in the top of the fourth. Breaking ball inside, a slider in on his thumbs, ball one. 1-0. 1-0 Rainiers, top of the fourth inning. Marlowe standing at first, begins to walk off the bag. Connor Joe straddles the bag there. Dobnak stretches in the 1-0 pitch. There he goes. The pitch is a slow grumble up the third baseline, dying on the grass, picked up by Dobnak, who throws the ball into foul territory. Over to get the ball is Davis. Here comes Marlowe. He's going to try to score. The throw, the slide, he's in there. Down to second base goes Manassas, and the game is tied at one.
1: Excuse me, there's no RBI.
0: A little dribbler, tough play for Dobnak. He barehanded it and made the throw, and he threw it to the inside portion of the bank toward foul ground. Joe reached for it and couldn't get it. So Marlowe was pedaling around. The throw from Brennan Davis to the catcher Reitz was there in time, but it was up the line. And a good slide by Marlowe. He gets in to tie the game. And Manassas goes down to second. So the game tied at one. Here's Tommy White, 1-for-1 with a single on the first pitch he saw in the second. Pitch is low ball one, a fastball at 93, 1-0. Looks like they're going to score an error all the way. Could have been a hit and an error, but they're going to go error all the way. E1. No RBI. Marlowe scores on the error, and Manassas to second on the throwing error. There's a bounding ball foul at the plate. It rolls back to the mound, but it's a foul ball. 0-2. That's one of those, you get every once in a while in a scoring decision, you hear people in the press box say, hey, that's an error because a good throw gets him. Well, this, just so you know, the rule book doesn't say anything about a good throw gets him. The rule book says, is it ordinary effort? Here's the 0-2 now on the way to Tommy White. And he swings and lifts that one foul to the right. That's out of play. 0-2. I think the difference may be in the mind of the scorekeeper here, and only the scorekeeper knows for sure. Manassas does not run all that well. And Dobnak didn't necessarily have to hurry the throw the way he did. Anyway, you cut it, it's an error all the way. White is up with an 0-2 count. 1-1 tie in the fourth, and the pitch. As a bounding ball slowly towards short, Bliss charges, picks it up, and throws out White. And Manassas holds at second, and there are two outs. good pitch, breaking ball down and away, getting the weak ground out. So White is one for two. Meneses at second. 1-1 tie in the fourth inning. And a batter, Brian Servin, that little pop fly that was grabbed by Axel Sanchez off his shoe tops, and he threw to first to double off Tommy White. Now Meneses at second with two down. And the pitch. Servin swings and misses at a breaking ball down and away. Strike one. 0-1. One strike to count. Servin wanting extra time. All right. We have reset and we're ready to go. 1-1 game, top of the fourth inning. Last night's game was tight. So far, this one is tight. Here's the 0-1 on the way. Servin takes it outside. 1-1. 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Yes, reach for something higher. Servin reaches for a breaking ball and misses. And down and away, 1-2 is the count on Brian Servin. Fourth inning, game tied at one. Las Vegas with four hits. The Rainiers with two hits thus far. Dobnak stretches. Meneses way off second with two outs. Here's the 1-2. And that's a fastball up and away. Two balls and two strikes the count. Servin has been in a couple of different organizations, including the Rockies a few years ago. Been a good job for the Aviators, hitting 302, four homers, including one last night in the opener here. Fastball, foul back, came in at 92, serving a one-handed swing and hanging in there. If he reaches, Jared Dickey will be next. 2-2. Meneses trying to get as big of a lead as he can off second base with two outs here. Dobnak, a high set around the chest. 2-2, breaking ball, down and away at 82 miles an hour. Backhanded by Reach, and the count runs full to Brian Servin. An hour later, start tomorrow for Game 3, 7:05 instead of tonight's 6:05 start. Tomorrow's pregame, 6:50. Mason Barnett for Las Vegas, 2-1. Righty Gabe Mosser, 2-2 for Tacoma tomorrow in Game 3. 3-2 pitch. Servin swings, ground ball foul outside third. Still in there with a 3-2 count. One run, four hits, no errors for the Aviators. The Rainiers, one run, two hits, and one error. Dobnak thinking things over. He's got a new ball now from the plate umpire, Joe McCarthy. No relation, as far as we know, to the Hall of Fame manager,

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Welcome back. We're in the bottom of the fourth inning. Good crowd here. Boy, that's a lot of folks here. Way more than yesterday. Small crowd of just over 3,000. We won't have the announced attendance till later, but, man, there's a lot of folks here. 1-1 game, bottom of the fourth inning. And Cade Morris now back even to face the rehabbing Miles Mastroboni. The DH coming back from a hamstring pull. And Brennan Davis and Connor Joe, 3-4-5 in the order. Mastroboni grounded out to second. His first time up, he looks at a fastball for a strike, 0-1. Mastroboni, 30 years old, big league time with Tampa and the Cubs, went to Granada High School in Livermore, California, and the College of San Mateo. Then transferred to play for the Nevada Wolfpack. These two guys, ex-Wolfpacks, Cade Morris and Mastroboni going at it. Slider low, 1-1. Of course, Cade a lot younger, was there at Nevada Reno a lot more recently than Mastroboni. Mastroboni drafted by Tampa 10 years ago when Cade was just in middle school, breaking ball low. Two balls and one strike is the count. So they went from Tampa, traded from Tampa to the Cubs for Alfredo Zarraga. Here's the pitch. Strike on the inside corner. Good fastball at 94. 2-2 now. Then, January of 2025, a trade to the Mariners for cash, essentially sold there. Was with the Rainiers for a good part of the time. And was with the Rainiers much of last year. There's a ground ball foul to the first base dugout. Breaking ball, 2-2. 1-1 tie, bottom of the fourth inning. Mastroboni last year played in the final game of the season for the Seattle Mariners. He hit a double that turned out to be the last extra base hit allowed by Clayton Kershaw in his illustrious career. There's a foul ball to the right of the plate again. 2-2. Finished last year hitting .250 with a home run, 12 batted in, and 76 games for the Mariners. And the Mariners added Mastroboni to the roster for the American League Championship Series, replacing Luke Raley. He's had that calf injury for a while. Pitch is low at 95. It's 3-2 now. But Mastroboni played for Italy in the 2023 World Baseball Classic. And he's been on the injured list since April 20th with that calf injury. Here's the 3-2 from Cade Morris on the way. Ground ball up the first base side foul. Pulled an 88-mile-an-hour cutter. And it is still a full count on Miles Mastroboni. Brennan Davis waits his turn on deck. Each team with a run, and we're in the bottom half of the fourth inning here. Game two of the series. Aviators is trying to hang in there. There are three teams ahead of them in the standings entering tonight, although it's closely bunched. There's a liner and a center base hit. Well, there's a major league at bat by a major league player. He worked the count full, a couple of weak foul balls, got a 95-mile-an-hour fastball, and hit it hard in the center for a base hit. Very good at bat by Mastroboni.

0: pitched three hits for the Rainiers. The Aviators have four. Here's Davis. He had an infield hit. He ripped one. He rolled one between the mound and third base. Morris raced over and picked it up and had no play. So the go-ahead run at first. Nobody out on the home half of the fourth. Cade Morris from the stretch. And the right-hander's pitch. Good breaking ball over the outside corner for a strike, 0-1. Morris, last game was 6 days ago at Las Vegas Ballpark. Six scoreless innings against a very good Albuquerque lineup. Only two hits. He walked four, struck out six, and got the win. A well-earned win. High fouled off to the right of the plate. Fastball at 93. It's 0-2. The Aviators supported him well with a dozen runs, and Morris threw 86 pitches, 52 strikes. He got two wins here in Tacoma when they played a six-game series here. He beat the Rainiers here April 28th with 5 1/3, giving up a run on six hits with no walks and six strikeouts. Then he beat them 6 days later with seven scoreless innings. Swing and a foul ball behind the plate. Breaking ball, 0-2 still. So if he added up, including this game, he's gone 15 1/3 innings against the Rainiers in this ballpark and has given up two earned runs. Beaten them twice, even though he wasn't given many runs. In the April 28th game, the Aviators only scored two runs, but they won the game 2-1. And the May 3rd win here, when he went seven innings, the most innings he's thrown in a game, they gave him three runs, but it was enough. Mastroboni at first, nobody out. Morris stretches the 0-2 pitch to Brennan Davis now. Right-hander sets and throws. Check swing, foul, straight back. Fastball at 95, up above the belt, 0-2. Morris having a look in, serving behind the plate. Home plate area is mostly in shadow. Morris standing out there in bright sunshine. The pitch. Slider grounded on the third base side. Foul. Still 0-2. Morris, fastball, slider, changeup, and a kind of a jug-handled curveball mixed in there in the low 70s. Mastroboni at first. Nobody out. Bottom of the fourth inning. Game tied at 1. Not quite a packed house, but a lot of folks here at Cheney Stadium in Tacoma. 1-1 score. Mastroboni, first, Nessus holds him on. Morris from the stretch, 0-2. Ground ball wide to third, glove by White. He goes to second for one on to first. That is an around-the-horn 5-4-3 double play. White to Joshua Carota, Grauer to Joey Meneses. And in four innings, the Aviators have turned two double plays, a 4-6-3 to end the third, and here in the fourth inning, a 5-4-3 double play. Two down. The batter's Connor Joe. Joe ripped one off the foot of Morris. They carried him to right field for a double, setting up the Rainiers' run in the second inning. But the Aviators playing some good defense so far in this game, and it's a 1-1 tie. High fouled off to the right of the play. Fastball at 95. Strike one. 0-1. One strike to count. Entering the day, again, I mentioned there are four teams tightly bunched in the race in the PCL for the first half. Fastball a little inside at 95. It was close, 1-1. No challenges by either team so far. We're in the fourth inning. The team with the best record right now is Sacramento. They are 30-20. The Aviators are three games behind them. Breaking ball outside. 2-1. But Oklahoma City is ahead of the Aviators. It's close. They're only a game and a half ahead of them, but they are ahead of them. And Albuquerque is a game ahead of them. There's a breaking ball swung on and missed. Check that fastball swung on and missed. 2-2 is the count on Connor Joe. Two outs, nobody on in the bottom of the fourth inning. Game tied at 1. So it's very close. Only three games separating four teams. Salt Lake's not that far behind. They're only a game and a half behind the Aviators, and they've won five in a row now all of a sudden. There's a breaking ball swung on and missed. Strike three. Morris gets his second strikeout. That puts the lid on the Rainiers' second inning. No runs, one hit, no errors, no one left. And at the end of four, Las Vegas and Tacoma are tied at 1.
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0: back.
1: I'm Rush Langer. They're just playing the Bee Gees. You should be dancing. Well, you should be listening, because this is another good game. Last night was a good game. The Aviators won it 4-3. And this game, it's a 1-1 tie in the fifth. First pitch, breaking ball, strike one call to Jared Dickey. The Aviators left-handed hitting left fielder who grounded out to short his first time up. Change up is low, 1-1. Randy Dobnak facing the bottom of the third, bottom third of the order for the Aviators. Jared Dickey, Drew Swift, and Brian Buelvas. The 1-1. Dickey swings through that one. Slider at 84. 1-2 to count. Dobnak. Dobnak's most recent outing. 6 days ago on the road in Salt Lake, and he took the loss. He allowed 6 earned runs on 7 hits and 4 and 2/3 innings. Walked 5, struck out 2. He looked a lot better in this game so far. The 1-2 changeup is low. 2-2. Faced the Aviators twice. Both times here, both times he faced Cade Morris, once on April 28th, once on May 3rd, and both times Morris beat him. He pitched decently, 6 innings giving up 2 runs and lost, then 6 innings allowed 3 runs and lost. Line drive to left, Colin Davis makes the catch. Dickey got good wood on that fastball, driving it the other way, but Colin Davis was there at the other end of it. One out. Dickey 0 for 2. Here's Drew Swift. He singled a right and then was picked off by Dobnak, who's got a good move. A very, very quick move to first. One out, nobody on, fifth inning, game tied at 1. Swift hits a dunker in the shallow center field. That's going to plop in there for a base hit. And Swift is 2 for 2. Labrada lobs it back in. So Swifty now 2 for 2. That'll kick his average up into the mid-270s. And the batter, Brian Buelvas, who lined out to right fielder Brennan Davis his first time up. Buelvas stepping in. Dobnak, right arm dangling, has a look at first. Lopez at third, even with the bag, the pitch. Buelvas hits a chopper to short, could be two. Bliss goes to second for one. On to first, that is a 6-4-3 inning-ending double play. So, what have we here? Each team has turned 2 double plays in the first 5 innings. And the Aviators are done in the fifth. No runs, 1 hit, no errors, no one left. And at the end of 4 1/2 innings of play, the ball game in Tacoma remains tied at 1 apiece.
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0: welcome back again. And we go to the bottom of the fifth inning, tied at one. And the first pitch from Cade Morris is a fastball swung on and missed by Colin Davis. Davis batted once. That was in the second inning and drove one to deep right field. Las Vegas right fielder Brian Buelvis made a great catch. It was a sacrifice fly, but had it not been for the acrobatics of Buelvis, it would have been a two-run double instead of a run-scoring fly ball. Pitch fouled off to the right out of play. 0-2 now. So Davis has knocked in the only Tacoma run, but it is a 1-1 tie. Jackson Reitz on deck, Alejo Lopez. Both teams playing good defense in this one. The pitch is in there. Strike three, called a cutter at 88 miles an hour that got through the front door. Started off inside of the right-handed batter and broke at the last minute over the inside corner. Good pitch. Morris gets his third strikeout. One out, and the batter Jackson Reitz with a hard comebacker, his first time up. The pitch. Swing and a miss. First pitch fastball at 94 miles an hour. Alejo Lopez on deck. We got a pitcher's duel here in Tacoma. Yeah, we do. 1-1, bottom of the fifth inning. Las Vegas with five hits. The Rainiers with three. Breaking ball in first strike. That's that curveball that Morris will flip in there once in a while. 81 miles an hour. And the count is 0-2. Base is clear. One gone in the bottom of the fifth. Morris next pitch. Fastball line down the left field line. Fair. Into the corner it goes. Jared Dickey in pursuit. The ball goes out of play. So it's a ground rule double, or as some call it, an automatic double. The ball lined down the line. It was just fair. Fastball up and in. It was fair by less than a foot. Four hits for Tacoma. And Reitz with a one-out double. The batter is Alejo Lopez with a ground ball to short. Good play by Drew Swift. Got him in the second inning. And the stretch in the pitch. High foul off to the left out of play. Strike one by Lopez. Good player for the Aviators last year for their championship run. Hit well for average and stole some bases and played good defense. Switch hitter. Young man from Mexico, living in Texas now. The 0-1 now from Morris is a strike on the inside corner. Cutter, 0-2. Baseball-related birthdays. Today is May 27th. Catcher Todd Hundley, Jeff Bagwell, and the big hurt Frank Thomas, all born in this date. Reliever Mark Clear, or as he was known in Boston, Mark Clear. Here's the 0-2 now. It's a little ground ball toward the back at second, charging is Swift. He gloves, throws, and gets him. Good play by Swifty as he cut right in front of the bag to make that play. Two down. On the play, Jackson Reitz advances to third. Same type of ball that Lopez hit against Morris to end the second inning. A little bounding ball near the bag at second. And as was the case in the second inning, Swift, the man to throw him out. Reitz at third, two down. Fifth inning, game tied at one. And the batter at the right-handed hitting Tacoma second baseman, Axel Sanchez, who grounded out slowly to Tommy White at third. Here's the pitch. Fastball. Pop fly to first. Right there is Meneses to make the catch. And this pitcher's duel continues. The Rainiers are done in the fifth inning. No runs. One hit. No errors. They leave Reitz at third. We go to the sixth inning. The Aviators and Rainiers are still tied at one.
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0: We head to the sixth inning, a 1-1 game. Las Vegas prevailing yesterday 4-3. This is the third straight nail biter the Aviators have been involved with. They won Sunday at Las Vegas Ballpark over Albuquerque with two in the bottom of the ninth inning, 6-5. They won yesterday here 4-3. This is a 1-1 game. Big bounding ball to short. Grabbing it is Bliss. He throws and gets Joshua Kuroda-Grauer. One pitch, one out in the sixth. Kuroda-Grauer is now 0-3 with a strikeout, a pop fly, and now a chopper. And a shortstop, Bliss, made a nice play. One out for Michael Stefanik, who's 2-for-2. Two singles. Each time he's been forced out. What a duel. Randy Dobnak of the Rainiers and Cade Morris of the Aviators. Pitch is a little low. Ball one. One ball and no strikes the count. This date in 1993, Dale Murphy retired. He'd been with the Braves almost his whole career, but his last year he was with the Rockies, but he just was at the very end. This is strike one and one. And he retired just two home runs shy of 400. He had won two National League MVP awards. In fact, won them back-to-back years in the 80s. Pitch hits Stefanik. Dobnak leads the Rainiers in hitting batters. That's the sixth man he's hit. And Stefanik's on base for the third time. Batters Cade Marlowe now. That one got him right by the elbow. So, Stefanik at first, one out. The Aviators have base runners in every inning. 1-1 tie. Marlowe has hit into two force plays. In the fourth, he hit into a force play and scored on a throwing error by Dobnak and a ball hit by Meneses. Here's the stretch in the pitch. Swing and a miss. Good straight changeup. Strike one, 0-1. Memorable day for Ken Brett, George Brett's brother, who was pitching for Pittsburgh in 1974. Game one of a doubleheader. There's a ball lofted foul to the left out of play. Two strikes the count on Cade Marlowe. In the first game, he had a no-hitter against San Diego in the ninth inning, then gave up a hit, ended up with a two-hit, 6-0 shutout in the first game. In the second game, Ken Brett, who was a good hitter. Here's the pitch. Up and in, 1-2 on Marlowe. In the second game, they sent Ken Brett, a pitcher, up to pinch hit. And he had a pinch hit two-run triple that gave the Pirates an 8-7 win. They swept the doubleheader. Action now in the Tacoma bullpen. I'll tell you about that in a moment. Here's the 1-2 now to Marlowe. Stefanik at first. Dobnak delivers. Fastball up and in. Ball two. Two balls and two strikes is the count. Domingo Gonzalez, a righty, who was a member of the Mariners' 40-man roster, is throwing in the Rainiers' bullpen. Sixth inning, 1-1 tie. 2-2 stretch. The pitch to Marlowe. He takes that one below the knees. Off-speed pitch. Gone from 0-2 to 3-2 now with Joey Meneses on deck. So now with a full count of one out, we'll see if they send Stefanik. Stefanik, a little bit better than average speed. Walks off first. Connor Joe holds him on. Remember, Dobnak has a good pickoff move, the stretch. Stefanik does not go, and the pitchers roll foul off the screen in front of the first base dugout, and a kick save by Kevin Kuzmanoff. Nice play by Kuz. He's looking for someone to throw to. Lobs into the crowd. He held the ball up. It looked like an NFL quarterback. All right, where am I going? Left, right, left. Lobbed it in about six rows. 3-2 stretch. Stefanik leads. Marlowe waits. Dobnak delivers. And there's a line drive foul. He was out in front in a changeup and hooked it foul into the right field corner. Stefanik going back to first. One on, one out, sixth inning. And the game tied at one. Ted Wien's trivia question. On this date in 1968, two cities were awarded National League franchises after a lengthy meeting of league owners. They would open up shop in 1969. Which two cities were the expansion cities awarded on this date in 1968 for the 1969 season? Answer coming up. Pitch is low. A slider, ball four. Good at bat by Marlowe. He was up with an 0-2 count and really earned that walk. It's the first walk issued by Randy Dobnak. And the catcher, Jackson Reitz, out there to talk to him. In fact, get this, that's the first walk of this ball game. One thing you got to give credit where credit is due. The plate umpire, Joe McCarthy, we're in the sixth inning. No challenges by either team yet. And the Aviators now threatening. Stefanik, who was hit by pitches at second. Model drawing the first walk by either team is at first. And here's Meneses, dangerous character. He's hit a ground ball to short. Then he hit the slow ground ball. And Dobnak came off the mound to pick it up off the grass and threw it away. That enabled Marlow to score. And that's how the Aviators got their run in the fourth. Now we're in the sixth. First and second, one out. Dobnak with that sinker ball getting a lot of ground balls. He'll try to get one here. Meneses waiting. Second league in RBIs. Joey waits the pitch. Fastball. Outside ball one at 92 miles an hour. 1-0. Off second base, Stefanik. Marlow off first. They both run well. Here's the 1-0 to Joey Meneses. Dobnak throws. Fastball. Ground ball wide at third. Off the glove of a diving Lopez in the left center field. Here's Stefanik to score. Marlow to third. It's a base hit. And the Aviators now lead 2-1 in the top of the sixth inning. They call it a game of inches. And that's why if Lopez had been able to stretch out a little more, that might have been a double play. He was caught between hops as he went diving to his left, and because of the way he deflected it, there was no way Ryan Bliss could get that ball because it deflected behind him into shallow center field. Meneses, a base hit off the glove of a diving Alejo Lopez. And Stefanik scores to break the tie. Sinker ball, outside ball one to Tommy White. He got the ground ball, but a little adventure in the field. Marlow goes first to third, and Meneses chalks up yet another RBI. 2-1 Aviators are threatening for more. Runners at the corners, one out. There's a ground ball to third by White. Knocked down by Lopez, who throws to second for one. On to first, not in time.
1: Fielder's choice, 5-4.
0: Fielder's choice, and the only reason they didn't get a double play is because Lopez dropped the ball.
1: RBI.
0: Las Vegas leads 3-1. The Aviators got a big break. Big chopper. Lopez tried to throw the ball before he had it. He dropped it, quickly picked it up, got it to Sanchez for the force out on Meneses. Sanchez made the pivot, the throw to Connor Jones, not in time. They nearly turned the double play anyway because White has below average speed, but because Lopez dropped the ball, he is safe. Close play at first, he's safe. There's a bounding ball slowly toward short. Bliss charges, throws on a bounce, and they get him. Great play by first baseman Connor Joe on a dribbler off the bat of Brian Servin. But the eight scored two runs in the inning on one base hit. No errors and one left. And now, at the end of 5.5 innings of play, it is Las Vegas 3 and Tacoma 1.
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0: Here we go. We are now in the bottom of the sixth inning. Cade Morris throws a slider inside, ball one, to Victor Labrada. Las Vegas leads 3-1. Labrada has grounded out and been hit by a pitch. The pitch is a slider up and in, 2-0. Morris has thrown 62 pitches, 48 strikes. He's been right around the zone, really good. He's hit one man, no walks, three strikeouts, the 2-0. That's a strike on the inside corner. Fastball at 93. 2-1. Top of the order for the Rainiers. Victor Labrada, Ryan Bliss, and the rehabbing Miles Mastroboni. The 2-1 on pitch. Slider a little inside. 3-1. That was close. Dobnak, 83 pitches, 54 strikes. He might be out of the game now. There's a pop fly. Shallow center field. The shortstop, Swift, backing up, making the catch on the grass. So Labrada on a 3-1 gets a fastball at 93 in on his hands and pops out. One out for Bliss. Bliss has struck out and bounced into a 4-6-3 double play. Remember, Morris has thrown as many as 94 pitches in a game, which was what he did in Reno two starts ago on May 15th. He could throw 100 pitches. And here's the pitch. Fastball crackles in there for a strike, 94 miles an hour, 0-1 on Bliss. Miles Mastroboni on deck. The next one, swing and a foul ball behind the plate, slider. Two strikes the count. There's a high pop-up. Again, on the left side of the infield, Swift calls off Tommy White and makes the catch. So a couple of putouts for Swifty here. Two down in the Tacoma. Sixth batter, Miles Mastroboni, who is grounded out and lined a single on a 3-2 pitch in the fourth inning, then was erased on the subsequent double play ground ball off the bat of Brennan Davis. But so far, so good for Cade Morris in his 11th game all starts. Gage Jump, a loser in his big league debut yesterday in Sacramento, five innings, but certainly pitched well enough, I would think, to keep him up there for a bit. The pitch fouled away, strike one. Mason Barnett has been up and down. He'll start tomorrow, trying to battle back from some control trouble he's had recently. Here's the 0-1 now. Morris rocks and deals the next pitch. That fastball's up and in. Cut fastball at 87, 1-1. And you got to wonder, will Morris be next? Who knows? Here's the 1-1 on the way. That's inside, ball two. 2-1. Brennan Davis waits his turn on deck. Bottom of the sixth inning, 3-1 Las Vegas. Morris kicks. Here he comes. Fastball, a strike at the knees on the outside at 93 miles an hour. It's now 2-2 on Miles Mastroboni, coming back from the calf injury he suffered in the spring, earlier in spring training. 2-2 on Miles Mastroboni, left-handed batter. That two-tone bat, it's kind of burgundy from the mid portion of the bat down to the end, and then from the knob to the midsection, kind of an ash color. Pitch is a little inside through a slider at 86, and it's 3-2 now. Two outs, nobody on, bottom of the sixth. The Aviators breaking the tie with a two-run rally in the sixth. Here's the next one. Fastball. Oh, boy, that's ball four. That's a good-looking pitch. I'm surprised they didn't challenge that. Mastroboni draws the first walk issued by Morris. Boy, I tell you what, you can't cut it much closer than that. Again, I'm surprised they didn't challenge it, but they didn't. So now, the batter, Brennan Davis. He has singled and scored the Tacoma run, then enrolled into a 5-4-3 double play. Morris delivers. Swing and a miss. Cutter at 89 miles an hour. Good pitch. Strike one. 0-1. Morris now 74 pitches. 55 of them for strikes. And the Aviators playing good defense behind him so far. Here's the strike one pitch on the way. Checked his swing. He took it low. One ball and one strike to count. Slider at 86 miles an hour. 1-1 on Brennan Davis. Rainiers got one in the second. Aviators tied it in the fourth, and they got two in the sixth to break the tie. We're in the bottom of the sixth. 1-1 on the way. High drive in a deep right. Back goes Buelva, still going back. Makes a one-handed catch as he turns several steps in front of the track. Davis gave it a good ride, and Buelvas made the catch, and the inning is over. In the Tacoma sixth inning, no runs, no hits, no errors. One left at the end of six. Las Vegas 3, Tacoma 1.
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0: I'm Russ Langer with you. Las Vegas won the first game last night, 4-3. They're trying for their third straight win overall. Last time they lost was the Saturday track meet, the slugfest at Las Vegas ballpark, and they lost to Albuquerque 13-11. The new pitcher is Domingo Gonzalez. Fastball, low ball one. Jared Dickey scored the bunt and took it low. 1-0. The starting pitcher for the Rainiers, Randy Dobnak, is done after six innings. He pitched well, but goes out trailing 3-1. Fastball low, 92 miles an hour. It's 2-0. For Dobnak, he goes six innings, allows six hits, three runs, two earned. One walk, he hit a batter, struck out two, 83 pitches, 54 of them for strikes. Dickey grounded to short and lined out to left, the 2-0 pitch. Fastball, that's a strike at 93 miles an hour. 2-1, Domingo Gonzalez, 6 feet tall, 185 pounds. He'll be 27 in September. He's from the Dominican Republic, from San Francisco de Macorís. He was Atlanta property. Seattle picked him up on waivers in August of 2025. Dickey takes it outside. It's 3-1 now. 3-1 Vegas. We are in the top of the seventh inning. There's some milling around in the Aviator bullpen, but nobody throwing. I mean, Morris has only thrown 77 pitches. He could throw 95 or more. Pitch foul back. 3-2 on that fastball. Gonzalez is in his 15th game. He's pitched well. 0-1 with a 2.16 ERA. 16 and two-thirds innings, 15 hits. He's not giving up a home run. He's walked two, struck out 14. Really good numbers. Drew Swift on deck. Nobody on, nobody out. Seventh inning, 3-1 Las Vegas. And the pitch. High, ball four. Leadoff walk. And a batter, Drew Swift. Ted Wien's trivia question from earlier. On this date in 1968, National League owners met for 10 hours, and they decided to award two cities expansion teams for 1969. Which two cities received brand spanking new expansion teams opening up shop in 1969 in the National League? There's a strike to Swift on one. One of them was Montreal, where they got the Expos. And one of them was San Diego, the San Diego Padres. And then the American League, this stop with the Kansas City Royals and the Seattle Pilots. Pitches high, 1-1. Walking around this ballpark, you see a lot of Mariner stuff all over the place, of course, and a lot of Rainier stuff, naturally. Every once in a while, you'll see somebody with a Seattle Pilots jersey, a Jim Boughton jersey, a Pilots hat. Kind of cool. Runner goes. Ground ball in the right field. Base hit. Dickey's going to hit the bag at second and go to third. And Swift with a textbook hit and run single through the vacated roll hole on the right side. He gets an attaboy from Kevin Kuzmanoff. You cannot execute the hit and run any better than that. And he inside out of that ball. Gonzalez came in on his fists with that pitch. And Swift took it the other way. So Swifty is 3-for-3. He's got a big smile on his face. So now the Aviators, already ahead 3-1, are threatening for more. And they've got runners at the corners and nobody out of the youngster. Brian Buelva steps in. He is lined out and hit into a double play. Gonzalez breaking ball is a strike, 0-1. Dickey at third, Swift at first, nobody out. Here's the pitch. Well, the swings and fouls that fastball back out of play at 93 miles an hour. For Swift, this is his first multiple hit game in the month of May. He's seen his average go from 308 down to 267. Well, He had a 2-for-4 game against Albuquerque on May 19th. And that's the only one the entire month so far. The pitch misses, it's 1-2. This is his second three-hit game of the year. He was 3-for-5 in Las Vegas a month ago, April the 24th against Salt Lake. He's got a chance maybe to get four hits. Dickey's at third, Swift at first. Throw to first, Swift dives back in. Buelvas batting with runners at the corners, nobody out, seventh inning. Las Vegas with seven hits, leading 3-1 and threatening for more. Shadows have covered all of left field, most of center, and most of the infield, with some streaks of sunlight here and there. There goes Swift. The pitch is a ball. The throw to second base, not in time. Swift steals second base. And the batter is Joshua Carrota-Grau. Buelvas did strike out on that pitch, a fastball that he took for strike three. And on the play, Swift steals second. Swift has seven steals now in eight tries. So Dickey at third, Swift at second, one out. The infield is in for Tacoma. Joshua Carrota-Grau, 0 for 3. He hits a bounding ball to second, gloved by Sanchez. He throws out Carrota-Grau, and pulling the infield in pays off for the Rainiers that time because Dickey and Swift had nowhere to go. Two outs, and the infield can back up now. Carrota-Grau trying to extend a 10-game hitting streak, but so far he's 0 for 4. Now the batter is Stefanik, who's not been retired yet. He has singled, and then in the sixth was hit by a pitch by Dobnak and ended up scoring on a base hit by Meneses. So Dickey's at third, Swift at second, two down, and here is Michael Stefanik facing Domingo Gonzalez. 3-1 Las Vegas in the seventh inning. And from the looks of things, Morris is going to go out for the seventh. Breaking ball, missing for ball one. Morris waiting and watching in the dugout. A lot of the aviators on the top step, their arms dangling over the railing. Dickey at third, Swift at second. The 1-0 to Michael Stefanik now. Sinker outside, ball two. Two-seam fastball sinking at 92. Two balls and no strikes. Cade Marlowe is on deck. Dickey off the bag at third. Eric Martin's the third base coach for the Aviators. Hands on his hips, watching. Swift off second. The 2-0 pitch on the way. Stefanik hits a fly ball to right. That should be caught. Brennan Davis waiting. He's got it, and the inning is over. The Aviators threaten in the seventh inning, but they do not score. No runs, one hit, no errors. They leave two on base. We're in the seventh inning stretch in Tacoma. Las Vegas 3, the Tacoma Rainiers 1.
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0: Neil Diamond, Sweet Caroline. Here they play Waterloo by ABBA. Hey, you know, everybody's got their own flair. All right, speaking of flair, Cade Morris, six rock-solid innings. He's given up one run on just four hits. He's walked one, hit a batter, struck out three, 77 pitches, 57 strikes. He'll try to complete seven innings for the second time this year. Connor Joe steps in. Pitch sinks in low at 93. Ball one. 1-0. And the next one on the 1-0. Fastball zips in there for a strike. 93 miles an hour. Morris. The only other time he completed seven innings was against the Tacoma Rainiers, and guess where? Yep, right here, 3 weeks ago. And the pitch. Line drive into left field, base hit. Off-speed pitch at 81, and Joe lined it out there. He had doubled and struck out previously. Now he opens the seventh inning with a clean single. The batter, Colin Davis. Five hits for Tacoma. By the way, the Aviators, it's once again, they're making
4: roster moves at an almost dizzying pace.
0: I'll tell you about the latest one now. Here is the look. Davis hits a ground ball up the middle, backhanded by Corotogar. He goes to Swift for one on the first, and it's a double play. The third double play turned by the Aviators, and I'll tell you right now, between Drew Swift and Joshua Corotogrower, it's the traveling Barnum and Bailey circus out there. Those guys can flat-out play. Corotogrower backhanded it behind the bag at second, flipped it to Swift, who did a 360 and threw a pellet over to Joey Meneses. Two down. What a great double play that was. Here's Jackson Reitz. He's hit a hard comebacker, and he's doubled down the left field line. He's hit the ball hard. He's one for two. He fouls a fastball back out of play. Strike one.
5: Warming up in the Tacoma bullpen, number 15, Josh Simpson.
0: 4-6-3 double play. Two down. Reitz up there with a strike on him. And Morris delivers. That one's down and away. One ball to one strike. A cutter. One and one. Three runs, seven hits. No errors for Las Vegas. Tacoma run on five hits and one error. One ball and one strike on Jackson Reitz, hitting 278. A pair of homers, nine batted in. Right-handed hitting catcher takes a slider a little below the knees. Two and one. Servin points his glove out toward Morris to say, that's all right, stay with that. Morris working quickly. The 2-1 on the way. Reitz swings and doesn't get that fastball at 95. Two and two. Tell you what, Morris is pitching like he's got a dinner reservation. He's not wasting any time at all. And so Reitz wants extra time. Every batter gets one timeout per at bat. And Reitz is taking his right here to try to slow Morris down a little bit. Cade ready, the 2-2. Slider just missed for ball three. Morris started for the dugout. There's a very close pitch. And it's ball three. Again, no challenges by either team so far, interestingly. 3-2 on the way. Ground ball up the third base side, foul. That one hit the foot of Reitz, and he's hobbling around. Fastball at 94, and he fouled it off his left foot. Two outs, nobody on, seventh inning. When the inning began, the number of pitches Morris had thrown matched his uniform number of 77. But now he's up over 80, but again, his high for the year, 94. So I have to correct myself. Reitz didn't hit that one off his foot. He hit that one off his shin. And that's why it's taking so long for him to get ready. You take one off your foot, that's bad enough. You take a 94-mile-an-hour fastball, swing and foul it off your shin, that's a big ouch. And the trainer out there chatting with him, he's saying, telling everybody he's all right. Boy, it's tough enough if you're a catcher to take all the bumps and bruises you have while you're catching. And now you're up there at the plate. You're Jackson. That one, oh, they got him right on the knee. I'm seeing another replay of it. Right on the knee. Good old patella job. 3-2 pitch, swing and a miss, strike three. So adding insult to injury, he misses a slider and strikes out.
4: Four strikeouts for Morris.
0: He has completed seven innings for just the second time this year. In the Rainier seventh, no runs, a hit, no errors, nobody left. On to the eighth, Las Vegas 3, Tacoma 1.

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0: my friends. Welcome back indeed. We're here in Tacoma. We've reached the eighth inning, 3-1. Las Vegas with the advantage over the Rainiers. Tacoma goes to their third pitcher of the night and their first left-hander, Josh Simpson, number 15. So Domingo Gonzalez goes one inning in relief of starter Randy Dobnak. No runs for Gonzalez. One hit, one walk, one strikeout. He gives way to Josh Simpson. Going to face Cade Marlowe, opening up the Vegas eighth. Las Vegas leads 3-1. Here's the pitch. Swing and a ground ball foul to the right, off toward the dugout. One strike to count. Josh Simpson. Left-hander wearing number 15, 6'2", 180 pounds. 28 years old from Stafford, Connecticut. Pitch spins in low. Breaking ball at 81 miles an hour. 1-1. Tonight, Marlowe has hit into a force play. Hit into another force play and scored.
1: Luis Morales.
0: And walked and scored. He's 0-2, a two-run score. Luis Morales starts to loosen now in the Las Vegas bullpen out in right field. Ground ball to second. Sanchez backhands, throws, and gets Marlowe. One out. And here's Joey Meneses. Meneses is grounded out, reached on an error, a throwing error by pitcher Randy Dobnak, which turned out to be a big play in that fourth inning. Then he singled in a run in the sixth. Joey's 1-for-3, second in the league with 46 RBIs. 3-1 Las Vegas in the eighth inning. One out, nobody on. And Simpson ready with a pitch. Breaking ball. That falls in there for a strike, 80 miles an hour, 0-1. Simpson is in his 13th game, no record, a nice 2.25 ERA. 12 innings, only 4 hits. He's walked 9, that's a lot of walks. He struck out 15, that's a lot of strikeouts. Here's the pitch on the way to Meneses. Joey hits a high fly ball. Right fielder Brennan Davis under it to make the catch, and there are 2 outs in the Vegas 8th. Meneses is 1-for-4. Batters Tommy White, who is 1-for-3. So Morales throwing in the bullpen. Cade Morris, 88 pitches, 64 strikes, and it might be all for him. He could go out for another inning. It's not like you're dealing with the Vegas heat or anything. It's only 70 degrees here. But it looks like they're going to let him sit out. He's done a great job over 7 innings. Here's the pitch to Tommy White. And it's a breaking ball. It gets in there for a strike, 0-1. Again, Morris, 88 pitches, 64 strikes, likely done for the night. We'll see. Here's the 0-1 now. White takes it outside. Fastball at 94, 1-1. Tommy has singled, bounced out to short, hit into a force play. That was a big play. He ended up getting an RBI. That was a play where Alejo Lopez dropped his ground ball, picked it up and threw to second for a force out. But had he not dropped it, it almost certainly would have been an inning-ending double play. Ground ball to first. Connor Joe scoops and underhands it to the pitcher Simpson covering. And the Aviators go out 1-2-3 in the eighth inning on that 3-1 ground out. So we go to the bottom of the eighth inning in Tacoma. The score, Las Vegas 3, the Tacoma Rainiers 1.
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0: trying to make it three straight wins and two straight in this series. They lead 3-1 in the eighth. Cade Morris, another excellent performance by Morris.
1: Four strikeouts, one hit batter.
0: Cade Morris goes seven innings, allows one run earned on five hits. He walked one hit a batter, struck out four, 88 pitches, 64 strikes. Excellent performance by Cade Morris in his bid to get his fifth win. Here's Luis Morales, and the young Cuban's fastball's inside ball went at 99 miles an hour. To Alejo Lopez, who's grounded a short and grounded a short again, 0 for 2. Lopez, batting eighth. After him is the second baseman, Axel Sanchez, and leadoff man, Victor Labrada. Morales delivers. Fastball, fly ball, left field side foul and out of play, 1-1, 98 miles an hour. Morales, again, an electric arm, upper 90s fastball, a wipeout slider. The question, very simple, is he going to have his command or not? Starter turned reliever is in his 10th game, 0-1 with a 9.9 ERA. Pitch down and in, and it's 2-1. That ERA is not high because of his lack of stuff. It's high because of his lack of command occasionally. He is coming off arguably his best outing of the year. The pitch fouled away behind the plate. 2-2. And that was 3 days ago when the Aviators beat Albuquerque in that 6-5 win that come from behind win. Morales went two innings, allowed no runs or hits. No walks and struck out three. 30 pitches, 16 strikes. He has not faced the Rainiers until, at least this year, until now. Nobody on, nobody out. Bottom of the eighth inning, 3-1 Las Vegas. Morales back with a 2-2 now. Lopez takes it in the dirt, 3-2. Slider. Sanchez on deck. Been a little risky, you know, Morales, when you bring him in with a lead, and it's not a big lead. But they want Morales to try to finish this inning. Bottom of the eighth, 3-1 in favor of the Aviators. 3-2 on Alejo Lopez. Morales delivers. A ground ball up the first base side behind the bag, grabbed by Meneses. He feeds Morales at the bag, and it's in time for the out. A ground ball right down the line. He was out in front. Alejo pulled an 86-mile-an-hour slider, and it results in a 3-1 putout. One out for Sanchez. Sanchez is grounded out to third, and a good play by Tommy White, and popped out to first. He's 0 for 2. Morales made three starts at the beginning of the year for the Aviators, or close to the beginning of the year. There's a high drive to deep left. Going back is Dickey into the corner, and this one is foul. I'll tell you one thing. You can just tell you right now, Sanchez was looking, as they say, dead red, looking for a first-pitch fastball, hunting it, 98 miles an hour, and he pulled it foul. Home run distance, but it's foul. Strike one. Generally, you throw something off speed now. Let's see. Fastball at 99 on the outside corner. He didn't go with off speed, but he got a strike in there. 0-2. Labrada is on deck. Two strikes the count, and Morales deals. Fastball, and that's in there. Strike three called, 99 miles an hour. Wow. That's Morales at his best. When he's got his, when he can hit his spots, he's electric. 99 miles an hour. Knee high right there. Two down. And here's Victor Labrada, who in this game against Morris grounded a short, hit by a pitch, and then subsequently erased on a double play ball and popped to short. Pass ball down and in, ball one. 1-0. Luis Morales made three starts for the Aviators in Sacramento, in Reno, and at home against Salt Lake. Big swing and a miss and an 84-mile-an-hour slider, 1-1. He didn't pitch well in those three starts. He allowed 12 earned runs in 12 and a third innings. He actually got called up, ground balled in a right field base hit. He threw a cutter at 89 miles an hour. Labrada pulled it in the right. That is the sixth hit for Tacoma. It keeps the inning going for Ryan Bliss. Got the pitch up and out over the plate. And here's Bliss. Bliss against Morris struck.

0: out, hit into a double play, and popped out. You went to the big leagues for about 2 weeks, came back, had a terrible outing May 6th in Las Vegas against St. Paul. Pitches inside, ball one. Then again, not many people on the Aviators were spared by the St. Paul Saints. They really manhandled the Aviators in that series. He's pitched reasonably well since then.
1: Number 16, Michael Rucker.
0: The 0-1 slider swung on and missed, 0-2. Three to one, Las Vegas. Bottom of the eighth inning, two outs. Bliss, 0-for-3, waiting, hitting 185. The pitch on the way from Luis Morales, up and in, almost hit him. He hit the deck. Scoreboard says it's two balls and a strike on Bliss. So you know this is the guy that the Aviators want Morales to get in a close game. Bliss is hitting 185. He's 0-for-3 in this game. Last night he was 0-for-4. He's 0-for-7 in the series. And you got a great hitter on deck, Miles Mastroboni. Here's the 2-1 from Morales. Swing and a miss. He went for a low pitch that was probably ball three. 2-2. LeBron at first, two outs, eighth inning. Aviators with a run on the fourth, two in the sixth, leading 3-1. Morales stretches, wearing number 19, tall righty. Unravels and delivers. The runner goes. High fouled off to the right out of play. Fastball at 99. And Bliss lifted it, fouled off to the right, slicing it out of play. 2-2. So they sent Labrada, and he goes back to first with a count of 2-2. Labrada has 8 steals and 10 tries. 2-2. He takes his lead. Meneses holds him on the outfield straight away. 2-2 stretch. Bliss waits for the right side. Morales deals. Fastball on the inside corner. Strike three called. Man, Morales does what he needs to do in the eighth inning. No runs for Tacoma. One hit. No errors. One left. We go to the ninth inning. Las Vegas 3, Tacoma 1.
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0: Indeed. Thank you, Sammy. That's right. Legacy Sports is the, yep, I, family followed me all the way up here to Tacoma. Love that. Here now, the Aviators in the ninth inning leading 3-1. And the new pitcher, the fourth pitcher for the Rainiers, is Michael Rucker. He's from Columbus, Mississippi. Michael Brucker's been around. He's 32 now. Big league time with the Cubs. Pitches ball one to Servin. Brian Servin 0 for 3. Hit into a double play, struck out and grounded out. Jared Dickey and Drew Swift to follow. That's the 6, 7, and 8 men in the order. So Josh Simpson won an inning, zeros across. Here's the pitch. Servin takes a breaking ball low. It's 2 balls and 1 strike now. 3-1 Las Vegas, top of the ninth inning. Michael Brucker played high school ball while attending Auburn Riverside High in Auburn, Washington. He enrolled at Gonzaga, played for the Bulldogs. Swinging a foul, 2-2, 96-mile-an-hour fastball to Brian Servin. Then he transferred after his freshman year at Gonzaga to BYU, played for the Cougars. And as a junior at BYU, he was 11-1 with a 2.73 ERA. He was on the All-West Coast Conference first team. Then the Cubs drafted him. Pitch missing. It's 3-2 now to Servin. And he went up the Cubs ladder, Class A Myrtle Beach in South Bend, Double A Tennessee, got to the Iowa Cubs. There's a line drive into left center field, in there for a base hit. Colin Davis grabs it, plays it back in. So Servin opens the ninth with a single. The Aviators now have 8 hits. And the batter, Jared Dickey, grounded to short, lined out to left and drawn a walk. He's 0 for 2. Anyway, Rucker then moved around. Baltimore grabbed him in the Rule 5 draft, and then the Phillies got him in a trade. He was injured. He had a hand injury. Missed part of the 2024 season with that. Line drive base hit to center field by Dickey in a first-pitch fastball. Servin goes to second, and the Aviators trying to stir things up in the ninth inning. They already lead 3-1, but they now have first and second nobody out with 9 base hits. And a batter, Drew Swift, who has a 3-hit game going. It's his second 3-hit game of the year. He has a chance for a 4-hit game, but he might be bunting. We'll see what they want to do. Third baseman Lopez right by the dirt cutout. The pitch, he's not bunting. Ground ball to short. Bliss has it. Goes to second for one. On to first, that is a 6-4-3 double play. Servin goes to third. There are 2 outs. So Swift is 3-for-4. And the batter, Brian Buelos, is lined out to right. Hit into a double play and struck out. The Aviators have hit into 3 double plays, and the Rainiers have hit into 3 double plays. 6 double plays. Anyway, Rucker moved around Phillies, Washington Nationals, and now the Mariners. He's done well this year. 1-2, but a 1.5 ERA in 18 games. 18 innings, 18 hits, 8 walks, 21 strikeouts. Breaking ball for a strike to Buelos. 3-1 Las Vegas. Top of the ninth inning. Somebody's throwing in the Aviator pen. I cannot see who it is from here. Here's the 0-1. A liner fair inside first. Down the line by Buelos into the corner. In to score is Servin. Buelos going to second base. He has a stand-up double as Brennan Davis has some trouble with it. And the Aviators get an insurance run to lead 4-1. Buelos, an opposite field liner, just fair. Inside first into the right field corner. Now, Joshua Kuroda-Grauer got a 10-game hitting streak entering this game, but is 0 for 4 thus far. Struck out, popped out, grounded out, and grounded out again. When the Rainiers bat in the ninth inning, Kuroda-Grauer looks at a strike 0-1. They'll have the 3, 4, and 5 hitters. Miles Mastroboni, Brennan Davis, Connor Joe. Now the stretch. Rucker delivers. Ground ball to short. That's backhanded by Bliss. He fires to first and gets him. And the inning is over. The Aviators do add a run on a total of 3 base hits in the inning. No errors and 1 left. We go to the bottom of the ninth inning. It is Las Vegas 4 and Tacoma 1.

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Okay, I'm Russ Langer welcoming you back to Tacoma, Las Vegas. Got a ninth inning run last night to break the tie and win 4-3. And now they lead 4-1, and they're going to leave Luis Morales in to try to save this game for Cade Morris. Morales worked the eighth inning, got Alejo Lopez to ground out on a 3-2 breaking ball, struck out Axel Sanchez, gave up a base hit to Victor Labrada, and struck out Ryan Bliss. Miles Mastroboni on big league rehab from the parent Mariners with a calf injury, leads off, then takes a pitch, low ball one, 1-0. Morales does not have a save this year, and he's trying to save it for Cade Morris. One ball and no strikes the count. Morales ready the righty's pitch. Slider low, ball two, it's 2-0. Nobody throwing that I can see in the Aviator bullpen now. Brendan Davis waiting on deck. Two balls and no strikes. Nobody on, nobody out. Bottom of the ninth inning in the pitch. And Mastroboni takes ball three. It's 3-0. Morales, the closest thing he had to a save was the May 20th game at Las Vegas Ballpark against Albuquerque. Fastball, strike, 3-1. That was the game, that disaster of a game. The Aviators were ahead 5-0 in the ninth inning and lost the game 6-5. 3-1 pitch. As a drive high and deep to right, it's way back and it is gone. A 98-mile-an-hour fastball, and Miles Mastroboni hits over the right field fence, and the Aviator lead is cut to 4-2 in the bottom of the ninth inning with nobody out.

0: Fastball center cut, yet 98 miles an hour, but that's just too good of a spot for a professional hitter like Mastroboni. Seventh hit for the Rainiers. Mastroboni had single walked and grounded out earlier, and now it's 4-2, and that extra run the Aviators just got in the ninth looks bigger and bigger. The pitch, swing and a miss, first pitch slider to Brennan Davis, good pitch. Davis against Morris, singled and scored the only run that Morris gave up, hit into a double play and flied out. Each team has turned three double plays in this game. One strike to count on Davis. The pitch, slider, that's a strike. Top of the zone, 83 miles an hour. It's 0-2 on Brennan Davis. Morales, anyway, in that game, he worked the eighth inning. It was a scoreless inning, and they tried to leave him in for the ninth, and he had all kinds of trouble. Then Wander Suero came in and gave up the game-winning home run to Nick Kent, and the Aviators lost. Fastball up and away, 1-2. Four of those runs were charged to Morales, although Suero ultimately took the loss and was charged with a blown save. 1-2. That pitch was 99 to Davis. Morales looking in, and the 1-2 on the way. Fastball outside at 98. 2-2 now. And yesterday, Michael Kelly got the save. I don't think he's available tonight. Hartley definitely not available. He threw three innings, the 2-2. Swing and a miss, strike three. Got him with a good breaking ball. Good snap on that pitch. One out. Third strikeout for Morales and the batter Connor Joe, who against Morris doubled, struck out, and singled. He's 2-for-3. One thing about Morales, he has faced six batters. He struck out three of them. A lot of his pitches have been up in the zone so far. Here's the pitch. Fastball, strike one at 98. Of course, when you throw it upper 90, sometimes you can get away with that, and sometimes you can't. Colin Davis is deck. 4-2 Las Vegas. One out, bottom right. Fastball low at 98. One ball and one strike. The Cuban righty, Luis Morales. 23 years old. Trying to close it out for Cade Morris. 1-1. And the pitch. Slider. Barely missing. 2-1. You know, now there's a challenge. The first challenge of the game, and we're in the ninth inning. And the pitch was a strike, and the challenge is successful. Brian Servin rarely misses when he challenges. The first game, the first challenge for either team, bottom of the ninth inning, it was called a ball, but it's a strike. Servin challenged, and the Aviator challenge was successful. Instead of 2-1, it's 1-2 on Connor Joe, hitting .275. Swinging a ground ball to first. Right there's Meneses. He's got it. Hangs it in the air for Morales, and there are two outs. The Aviators are out away now. Colin Davis is up. Davis has hit a sacrifice fly and a great play by Las Vegas right fielder Brian Buelvas at the wall in the second inning with Morris pitching. Then he struck out looking and hit into a 4-6-3 double play. Davis, .316 average, 5 homers, 18 batted in. If he reaches, Jackson Reitz will be next. Morales rocks and deals. Slider way high, ball one. One ball and no strikes in the count. Sacramento is winning. Albuquerque is losing. Oklahoma City has lost. So the Aviators have a chance to gain some ground. Slider's high, 2-0. He missed with two sliders to Davis. Two outs, bottom of the ninth. 4-2 Las Vegas. Morales with a 2-0. Slider, strike, three straight sliders. And the count is two balls and one strike on Colin Davis. Morales wipes perspiration off his mouth with his sleeve. Taking his time now. Pitch clock at one. He's got to let it go. There it goes. Another slider in for a strike. Four straight sliders. First two missed. The second two were strikes. Let's see, will he throw a fifth straight slider or will he throw a fastball? Morales, ready the 2-2. Fastball, hit him. And the tying run will come to the plate. He came up and in at 98, and he hit Colin Davis.
1: Aviators one strike away from winning
0: But Davis is hit by the pitch. And the batter is Jackson Reitz, the catcher, who has hit a comebacker, doubled, and then struck out in the seventh. He was the last man Cade Morris faced. Luis Morales does not have a save in his professional career, which began 3 years ago. He's been a starter for most of his career. That's the main reason. He needs one out. 4-2, Aviators, bottom of the ninth inning. Reitz hitting .274, two homers, nine batted in. The pitch, slider in the dirt, and it's blocked nicely by Servin. Holding at first base is Colin Davis. 1-0. He overthrew the slider. The Aviators now get somebody throwing. Matt Crook is throwing in the bullpen. Time call. Paul Abbott goes out to visit with Morales. The Aviators would love to see Morales finish this game. But what Fran Reardon wants to love more than anything is the chance to win the ball game. Abbott is out there talking with Morales. It's a brief chat. The on-deck hitters, the switch hitting Alejo Lopez. So depending upon how quickly Crook can get ready, if Morales can get Reitz out, the game is over. If he doesn't get him out, then they might bring Crook in to turn Lopez around and bat him right-handed. We'll see how they want to do this. Two outs, ninth inning, 4-2 Las Vegas. Davis at first, and the 1-0 pitch. Reitz takes a strike on a breaking ball, 1-1. The outfield deep and straight away, deeper than they normally would be, because Reitz is the tying run. And the idea is for the outfielders not to let anything go over their heads or between them. Here's the 1-1 on the way. Fastball, line to left field toward the corner, slicing, and it is a foul ball. But he jumped all over a 96-mile-an-hour fastball, Reitz did, and he yanked it foul. And for the second time in as many at-bats, the Rainiers are down to the last strike. They were down to their last strike when Davis was hit by the 2-2 pitch. Now it's 1-2 on Reitz. Morales with a new ball. Davis takes his lead. The stretch, the 1-2 pitch. Slider, swing, and a high pop fly. Back is short. Swift wants it. He's got it. And the Aviators win it 4-2. They've taken the first two games in Tacoma. They've won three straight overall. And the first save of Luis Morales' professional career. I'll be back with the totals after this.
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0: And welcome on back to Tacoma's Cheney Stadium. Well, the Aviators were here in late April and early May, beat the Rainiers 4-6, and now in this ballpark this year, they've beaten them 6 out of 8. There have been some close games, but the Aviators have prevailed. They won yesterday 4-3. They win this one 4-2. Las Vegas has now won 3 straight overall and 2 straight in this series. Their record is now 28-23. The Aviators win it with 4 runs, 10 hits, no errors, and 6 left on base. Tacoma is now 23-30. They get 2 runs on 7 hits, 1 error, leaving 5. The winning pitcher is Cade Morris, who becomes the first Las Vegas pitcher to reach the 5-victory plateau. He is now 5-3. He's had back-to-back great games. This game and the most recent game at home against Albuquerque, if you added up 1 earned run in his last 13 innings, with only 7 hits in those 13 innings, 5 walks, and 10 strikeouts. He beat Albuquerque there. He beats Tacoma here. And Luis Morales, congratulations to Morales, his first career save. It looked a little shaky there at the end, allowing the home run to Mastroboni and then hitting Colin Davis to bring the tying run to the plate, but he got Jackson Reitz to pop out to the shorthanded Drew Swift, and the Aviators went 4-2. Losing pitcher, a tough loss for Randy Dobnak, who pitched well and goes down to defeat. He is 3-5 on the year. The Aviators without a home run. The Rainiers had 1 home run by the rehabbing Miles Mastroboni opening up the ninth inning. A crowd of 5,385 paid to see it, about 2,000 more than we had last night. We expect a big crowd tomorrow also. The game took 2 hours and 16 minutes to complete. On the post-game show, we'll recap this game. We will also give you the scores in the big leagues and the PCL. The Aviators with an opportunity to gain some ground. Oklahoma City's already lost. The Aviators are also chasing Albuquerque, which is losing the last time we checked. And the first-place Sacramento Rivercats will get you updated on the Coast to Coast Fitness scoreboard and a recap of this game coming up. The post-game show coming your way right after this.
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0: Tacoma. Russ Langer here. The Aviators win this one. They're victorious 4-2. To recap the scoring in this Las Vegas victory for their third straight win, the Rainiers scored first in the bottom of the second against Cade Morris. And one thing I'll just tell you right at the outset, both teams played superb defense in this game. Six double plays. Three turned by the Rainiers, three turned by the Aviators. And in the second inning, Brennan Davis opened with an infield single. He took third on a double by Connor Joe. Then a key play in the game, as it would turn out. Colin Davis came up, drove one to deep right field with runners at second and third. Nobody out. It looked like an extra base hit. But rookie right fielder Brian Buelvis, in his first few weeks in a AAA uniform, raced back, made a great catch, a one-handed catch, bumped into the wall. Instead of it being a two-run double, it was a sacrifice fly bringing in one run. And instead of two runs, the Rainiers got one run in that second inning. We didn't know how big that would be at the time, but it turned out to be pretty big later on. The Aviators got even in the fourth inning when, with one on and one out, Joey Meneses hit a slow ground ball that was dying between the third baseline and the mound. The pitcher, Randy Dobnak, picked it up, made a wild throw into right field foul territory in his effort to throw out Meneses, and Cade Marlowe scored all the way from first base on that. And the game was tied at one at the end of four and at the end of five. Then in the sixth inning, the Aviators, with one out, got Michael Stefanik, who had two hits. He reached when he was hit by a pitch. Then a key at bat, Cade Marlowe was up with an 0-2 count and walked anyway. Then Meneses singled in Stefanik. That sent Marlowe over to third. And then Tommy White hit a ground ball to former Aviator infielder Alejo Lopez playing third. If Lopez had caught it cleanly, there would have been an inning-ending 5-4-3 double play, and Marlowe wouldn't have scored. But Lopez dropped the ball, picked it up, and still got the force out. But because he dropped the ball, that was only the second out, and Marlowe scored, and the Aviators led 3-1 at the end of six, at the end of seven, at the end of eight. In the ninth inning, the Aviators made it 4-1 against reliever Michael Rucker. Servin and Dickey singled, a double play ground ball by Swift, advanced Servin to third, and Brian Buelvis doubled inside first to knock in Servin. The Aviators led 4-1. In the bottom of the ninth inning, Luis Morales, who had relieved Cade Morris, who had gone seven strong innings, giving up one run earned on five hits with a walk and four strikeouts, 88 pitches for Morris, 64 strikes. Morales got through the eighth inning. They wanted him to pitch the ninth. He never had a career save. He gave up a home run opening up the ninth to Miles Mastroboni, and it was suddenly 4-2. Then he struck out Brennan Davis and got Connor Joe to ground out, got a 2-2 count on Colin Davis, and they, at that point, were one strike away from winning. Then he hit Davis with a fastball. Up came Jackson Reitz, who popped out to Drew Swift to end the game. The Aviators hang on for a big 4-2 win in Tacoma. I'll be back with some scores next on the Coast to Coast Fitness Scoreboard. We'll check the Pacific Coast League first as the postgame show continues from Tacoma right after this.
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0: from Cheney Stadium in Tacoma. Las Vegas wins at 4-2. We'll check the coast-to-coast fitness scores. First in the Pacific Coast League, Round Rock beat Salt Lake. That was a 5-4 win to end the Salt Lake Bees win streak at 5 in a row. Now, the games that are of most concern to the Aviators. Sugarland beat Oklahoma City 5-3. So that coupled with the Vegas win means the Aviators are only half a game behind the Oklahoma City Comets. El Paso beat Albuquerque 8-5, which means that the Aviators are now percentage points ahead of Albuquerque and now in third place. The first place team, Sacramento, is winning in Reno in the ninth inning 8-5. And if any part of that lead holds up, the Aviators will still be three back of Sacramento, but only now in third place, half a game back of Oklahoma City and percentage points ahead of Albuquerque. It's a great race, any way you slice it, right now in the Pacific Coast League. Those are the Pacific Coast League scores. After this timeout, I'll update you on the big league scores on the Coast to Coast Fitness scoreboard coming up right after this.
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0: Welcome back as we continue the post-game show here from Tacoma, Washington, as the Coast to Coast Fitness scoreboard continues to look at the big leagues now. The one game still going on is at Dodger Stadium, and it's an interesting game. Bottom of the fifth, the Dodgers lead the Rockies 3-1. Shohei Ohtani has not given up a hit through five innings. He's given up a run, but he's not given up a hit. And the Dodgers lead the Rockies 3-1. Dodgers batting in the bottom of the fifth right now. Toronto has defeated the Marlins despite being out-hit by the Marlins 11-5. Toronto did beat them by a score of 2-1. Cleveland defeated the Nationals 3-2. A lot of close games. Brewers beat the Cardinals 2-1. It was the Diamondbacks over the Giants 3-2. Phillies blanked the Padres 3-0. There were a couple of blowouts. One of them was in Baltimore. The Orioles piled up 16 hits. They beat Tampa 11-2. And in Sacramento, the Mariners defeated the A's. That was a 9-1 final. As the Mariners go to 28-29, Athletics are 27-29. In Detroit, the Tigers blanked the Angels on two hits, 4-0. The Cubs broke their 10-game losing streak with a 10-4 win in Pittsburgh. Red Sox got a shutout victory at home over the visiting Braves, 8-0. The Mets defeated the Reds 4-2. The White Sox racked up 18 hits and knocked off the Twins 15-2. The Yankees beat Kansas City again, this time 7-0 behind Gerrit Cole. And Houston edged the Texas Rangers 4-3. I'll be back with a little more, one more break, and we'll wrap it up on the post-game show to tell you about tomorrow night's affair right after this.
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0: welcome back to Tacoma, our final segment of the post-game show. The Aviators tomorrow night, it'll be an hour later start time than the first two games. Tonight and last night, 6:05 start times. Tomorrow, moving it back to 7:05 for game three, 6:50 for the pregame show right here. The Aviators will try to make it three in a row in this series and four in a row overall. Again, as I described in the most recent segment of the postgame show, the Aviators are right in the thick of the first half race for a playoff run and a clinching of the first half. They're trailing Sacramento, but they're really, really in a tight race with Oklahoma City and Albuquerque as well. 7:05. Will be the start time for tomorrow's game. 29-year-old righty Gabe Mosher from Allentown, Pennsylvania will pitch for Tacoma. He's 2-2 with a 4.25 ERA. Mason Barnett, 2-1 with a 4.91 ERA, will pitch for the Aviators. For Barnett, who had no decision in a game here in Tacoma back on the 1st of May, he'll be trying to get the ball over the plate. Last two times out in Reno and then at home against Albuquerque, he walked six batters in each of those games for a total of 12 walks in only 7 1/3 innings. And he was beaten by Albuquerque, knocked out in the third inning last time, mostly as a result of those walks. So Barnett will try to get him straightened out. When he does have his control, he's really tough, especially with that cutter. We'll see what happens tomorrow. 7:05 first pitch, 6:50 pregame. Right here on Raider Nation Radio. Want to thank my buddy Devon for his great job producing this broadcast back in the Lotus Studios. Thanks to all of you very sincerely for tuning in tonight. Hope you enjoyed the broadcast, folks. Until tomorrow evening, this is Russ Langer wishing all a very fine night from Cheney Stadium in Tacoma, Washington, where tonight the Las Vegas Aviators defeated the Tacoma Rainiers 4-2. Good night.
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2: Has a lot to prove this season.
3: That's a question for him, but I would say his teammates, his coaches know, like, this is a relentless competitor. One of the traits I admire the most.
4: Great cities are built on strong.
3: In clutch moments, and that's something that goes with the work and the preparation to go do that, but I think just his competitive nature on this answer that's all the time, that he's always, you know, improves and gets to that space.
5: Hey, look, I'll be the guy to say it. I bleed burgundy and gold. I love this franchise. It was my happiness as a kid and as an adult, unfortunately. There is probably nobody on the Commanders that has more to prove than Jaden Daniels. I think if you were to make a list of quarterbacks across the NFL that have a lot to prove in 26, Jaden Daniels would be right near the top. And it's no slight at him at all. You've got to show me you can do it again. You've got to show me that what we saw in 24 was no mistake. You've got to show me, once again, that what we saw in 24 was the real version of you, not the four-game sample size that we saw last year. I believe it was only four games that he started and finished in 2025. So, one, you've got to prove you can stay healthy. And then, two, you got to prove that, you know, the accuracy, the ball placement that you showed in 2024 and the mobility, for that matter, and the ability to stay healthy, you got to prove that was all real. So I think, yeah, he's got a lot to prove. Because if he doesn't play well this year, and this is what no one in the DMV wants to talk about, Josh. I don't want to talk about it either. It scares the hell out of me. If he doesn't play well, boy, does it set up for a super consequential 2027. Where this offseason coming up, just like the kid on stilts in Carolina, he'll be eligible for a contract extension. I had to throw in, we're talking quarterback.
2: Oh, if you're going
5: to
2: be mean, fine. I was thinking about whether or not I'd be mean, fine. You want to be mean, I'll say, has Washington ever had a Heisman-winning quarterback have a great rookie year and then get hurt and nobody really heard of him again? Has that ever happened? Can't think of a time that ever happened.
5: No, you did not.
2: This might have
5: that
2: done
5: was that. Sassy of you.
2: Denton evil Day, Josh. Is there
6: right,
2: anything?
6: So that confirms hold on. That confirms you're clearly a Panthers fan.
5: You're a Panthers fan.
6: You're getting
2: I just thought that was mean.
6: You're talking
2: that
6: about
2: was
6: being mean
2: towards Bryce.
6: Yeah, because you're a fan of
2: Bryce.
6: Him. You're a fan of him. Just accept
2: it. Little. You got to defend the little people.
6: Well, that's mean. That's mean. What do you mean he's little?
2: Well, no, I didn't say the M word. That would have been mean.
6: Calling a man little is pretty mean.
5: I would say so.
6: That's your quarterback.
5: Did you think
2: that's
5: it was
2: not
5: cute,
2: my
5: Josh?
2: Quarterback?
6: It is Josh. Your quarterback.
5: Did they teach Bryce at daycare how to scream? Did you see him screaming at his teammates the other day? Is that something he learned at daycare?
2: It was rainy, and you know, got to get the message.
7: Everybody's got to hustle.
2: Do you have anything to add from your day out at Washington Commanders camp today?
6: I mean, it's OTAs. You're not learning anything from OTAs. It's just happy to be out there. You're seeing guys out there.
2: What are you guys munching on? What are you guys eating when you're out at
5: OTAs?
6: What?
2: Like, do you guys bring, like, popcorn or, like, a snack? Or like
5: Denton, we continuously get reminded of the difference in media culture between Washington, D.C. and North Carolina.
6: Wait, you bring popcorn to football practice?
5: You're eating at practice? You germy... Oh, almost got canceled with what I was going to call you.
2: It just might be like a granola bar.
5: How are you... eating, what do you have, hand-to-mouth disease? That was probably uncalled for. That was unnecessary.
2: Yeah,
5: but I just think that's very unsanitary to be eating popcorn, of all things, at a practice.
6: I mean, people dip, but I don't think they're eating that. They shouldn't be eating that.
5: Yeah. You probably get pretty jacked
2: question
5: up.
2: Question asked.
5: Dip.
2: Question answered, okay?
5: Yeah, I'm not eating at practice,
2: I'm just beaming right now because the Carolina Hurricanes, they're a winner. The Canes, they're up 3-1 in their series against the Montreal Canadiens. And honestly, I could spend...
5: Can you actually, Oliver, can you hit the horn?
2: Well, I... Again.
5: Because I thought he was going to hit it, and he took too long. You got too far in your senses.
2: Yeah.
5: Before the horn was hit.
2: We got to coach. You got to coach Oliver up.
5: Oliver, like, I don't even... As soon as he says...
2: He's too nice.
5: Kara. As soon as he says Kara. Yeah. All right, no more Canes talk.
2: Yeah, I mean, the Canes won tonight is what I'm saying.
5: Yeah. And it's anytime he fixes his lips. That was real Southern to me. Did you hear what I said? Anytime he fixes his lips to talk about the Hurricanes, he gets...
2: Well, then, you got to talk about your Commanders. You know what? For those watching on YouTube, you should, by the way, watch us on Westwood One Sports Night. You can watch us... at Josh Graham Show on X, at Nell_BTP. Make sure you check us out video-wise, because you can see the cool jersey that I'm wearing. I won't refer to the team that I'm wearing. I will take the jersey off for the rest of this segment, though, because underneath this jersey is a Baltimore Orioles T-shirt. And yes, I can talk about the Orioles again. A week ago, I said I wouldn't mention this team on air until they swept the team. And Linnell, I'm going to do my best Linnell impression. Damn it! They beat the best team in the American League 3 straight, and they won 11-2 tonight. 11-2! The Orioles are back. They beat Tampa down. Beat them in 13 innings. Beat them with their former pitcher, Shane Boz, yesterday. And then it was 5-0 in the first inning tonight. Linnell, I'm having one of the best nights of my life because the Orioles won. The Carolina Hurricanes, they won 3-0.
5: Thank you, Oliver Popular. What we do without you tonight, pal?
2: It was
5: coming in
2: Sorry.
5: Clutch. Here's the thing about your Orioles. Can I bring you back to reality quickly about the Orioles?
2: Are you about to tell me the record?
5: I was going to tell you their record. And where they are in the wild card race, too. Like, are they even going to make the playoffs? You're all excited
2: right
5: now.
2: It's May. It's May. We're going to do wild card standings.
5: May. I'm just saying. Shout out to the O's. The second fiddle team in the DMV when it comes to baseball.
2: I was about to write them off for the rest of the season, Nell. I didn't know if
5: you
2: they
5: should.
2: Were going to sweep anybody the entire year, but then they beat the best team in baseball 3 straight days. We broke the Rays. We broke them.
5: You broke the Rays or the Rays looked at... Was this in Baltimore or in Tampa?
2: It was in Baltimore.
5: Yeah, they looked at their vacation to Baltimore. They probably spent too much time at the aquarium and at YG Tech's new restaurant. Look.
2: You know what? I'm sick of this. Let's go back to your Commanders one more time. You called me earlier today. It annoys me referring to conversations that didn't happen on air because all this should be close-ended for the show. Like, I don't like having conversations. I don't want to refer to conversations that happened off the air. But you said verbatim, after watching them today, man, I'm all in. And I thought, is this the same Linnell Willingham that said the Dallas Cowboys are going to win the NFC East and might win the entire NFC and go back to the Super Bowl?
5: Well, hold on.
2: Is that the same Linnell Willingham?
5: Why can't both of those statements be true, Josh? Why can't the Dallas Cowboys be a hold on? Why can't they be
2: you're not going to win the division?
5: Because I understand I'm a realistic fan. Unlike you with your Panthers, how you're totally unrealistic about Bryce Young and his ability.
2: What do you think all in means?
5: All in meaning I'm all in for this group winning and making the playoffs. I'm a Commander fan. When we talk about all in, about all in with the football team in the nation's capital, you have to understand that when we made the conference championship in 24, it was the first time it happened since the 90s. We haven't had back-to-back playoff appearances in my life, Josh. So, like, when I say all in, that means they're going to make the playoffs. That's it. Do I think they're going to win the Super
2: That's
5: Bowl?
2: All
5: Probably
2: in.
5: Not. Yeah, it's all in for Washington, fan. It's the playoffs.
2: See, but that's why I welcome that perspective. Because as a Carolina Hurricanes fan, they missed the playoffs 9 straight years prior to this one.
5: This is wild. I've never been more in lockstep with a feature on this program than this horn. Literally. I am horny for the horn.
2: I just gave Oliver a nuke. That's what I gave him. Yeah. Just to do so much damage with it.
5: I love it. This is incredible. This is incredible.
2: He's especially annoyed because he welcomes all baseball talk. All baseball talk, he's for it. But then the moment that you bring up hockey,
5: There is some baseball talk that we should get into, by the way, with me and Oliver's Dodgers, if we have time.
2: We don't.
5: Okay.
2: We don't have time for it, actually. We don't need to talk about it. What was the biggest story of this NFL offseason? That's the question of the... of the night, 310-840-4910. And rather than just pose the question, let's actually answer it as well. And in addition to that, perhaps hear some sound attached to what might be the best story of the NFL offseason. That is next on Westwood One Sports Night.
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0: as mini camps and OTAs are starting across the NFL, let's ask this question. What's been the biggest story of this NFL offseason? Because if you ask coaches, they'll say the offseason's over. Now it's preseason preparation. That's how they view this portion of the calendar. 310-840-4910 if you want in. That's Linnell Willingham. I'm Josh Graham, however and wherever you're listening or watching. Greatly appreciate that. You can make a case, Linnell, that the Mike Vrabel, Diana Rossini scandal is the biggest story of the NFL offseason. Would you make that case?
1: Man. It's hard not to, right? Like, that has been the gift that keeps on giving when it comes to what we do for a living.
0: What else are you considering?
1: Like, can I be honest? What I'm considering, and this is selfish, this is me doing pat yourself on the back radio, no pun intended, winkety wink to where this is going. The recovery of one Patrick Mahomes from his ACL tear is the biggest football story in the NFL. And when you think about the reports that came out today, like, they expect him to be ready for week number one. That would be 9 months to the day, if I'm not mistaken, from when he suffered the ACL tear against the LA Chargers in December.
0: He was on the field the day, and he had a big old brace on that knee.
1: I don't love that, because I got

0: got RG3 PTSD. Just anytime I see a quarterback in a bulky brace, I think that they're going to, you know, divorce their wife, stop taking care of their kids, and marry some Russian model. It's a tough, tough
1: eat
0: bit.
1: Baguettes and eat baguettes. Cup the baguette.
0: Yeah. Mm-hmm. So I do get a little bit nervous when it comes to old Patty Mahomes wearing the big bulky brace. But it goes back to what I said when we had the conversation about the best team in the AFC. I think when you give a uber competitor athlete like Patty Mahomes some built-in adversity and like a chip on his shoulder, something that he's got a goal that he's got to accomplish, I think he locks the hell in, and I think we see the best version of Pat Mahomes that we've ever seen. And I think they're going to shock the NFL world this year, because for whatever reason, feels like Kansas City's flying under the radar here.
1: Yeah, what kind of socks does Patrick Mahomes like to wear? A lot of RG3 references here on the show. Don't know.
0: You were a big fan of his sock game? That was probably the best thing he did in his career, was those damn socks.
1: I used to see RG3 quite a bit, and we talk often about sock game, because I have a deep arsenal of socks. I'm a big sock guy. I have a lot of different loud socks, funny socks, cool socks, a lot of different socks. I'm a sock guy. I'm about it. Other big storylines of the NFL offseason that you could pick, 310-840-4910, John Harbaugh to the New York Giants, really the entire Giants offseason.
0: Yeah, literally.
1: You can talk about the Dexter Lawrence trade.
0: From the rooter
1: you can talk
0: to
1: about
0: the tutor.
1: Jackson Dart. You can talk about Abdul Carter, if you view that as being the most interesting part of that story. A lot of
0: Steve Tisch
1: angles to that. There's that. Let's not
0: There's
1: forget
0: that.
1: About that, as a lot of people are. Aaron Rodgers announcing his retirement tour. That could be framed as the biggest story of the NFL offseason. But honestly, some don't like it because it's salacious and it kind of reeks of like tabloids creeping
0: Damn
1: into the
0: it,
1: NFL
0: conversation.
1: The news
0: is the news, brother. The news is the news. This isn't, you know what I'm saying, Fox.
1: It's the Vrabel.
0: We're calling it
1: Russini
0: down the middle, baby.
1: Scandal. It is. It took over the NFL draft. It's all anybody wanted to talk about in Pittsburgh, with more and more photos leaking of them together. Vrabel announced that he was going to leave the war room on day 3 of the draft, and he hired crisis control PR experts. It also might have ended the career of a prominent NFL insider. We actually heard from Mike Vrabel for the first time since the draft today. He had some interesting comments. In the way, and this is a football comment that is interesting, as a way to deflect from the significance of missing that third day of the draft, Vrabel probably unintentionally might have had the most pointed commentary, certainly from a coach or an executive, in speaking about the quality of this year's draft class. Listen.
2: Okay, two-part. They moved around. They made some trades. And again, this draft was pretty unique. I don't know if it's really been talked about, but they're just, the volume of players in the draft wasn't what it normally is. And we saw a lot of players that went back, to school that probably could have come out. I would imagine that it's the NIL and their ability to go back and play for stated in college.
1: This draft wasn't that deep. So him kind of deflect the significance of him being day 3, their day 3. He just essentially said, I didn't have to be there day 3 because there ain't players worth a damn taken in day 3.
0: Another example of why today was just a PR nightmare for the New England Patriots, and this is going to continue and continue.
1: Why? That's a great answer.
0: Of course, it's a great answer. The talent pool sucked because you wasn't there, Mike. That's why you're saying that. I guarantee you.
1: No, it did. It did. The talent level wasn't good this year. I'm glad someone said it out loud. Everybody was thinking it. Oh, next year's class is great. No,
0: I mean, everybody
1: really,
0: was thinking
1: a lot better
0: it.
1: Than this year's
0: I,
1: class.
0: Come on, man. It's another.
1: This year's class wasn't good.
0: I'll beg to differ on that. Bottom line is, once again, if you have 18 minutes and 17 seconds to spare, when you're not watching this room, go to YouTube and watch this Mike Vrabel press conference. It is the most cringeworthy, awkward 18-minute exchange between him in the Boston media that's walking on damn pins and needles because they don't want to get their PR credential revoked. Someone threw out a question to Drake May today asking, is he thicker with two C's? That's how scared and on edge the damn Patriots reporters are that they're asking about Drake May's booty.
1: Hey, man, I covered the guy in Chapel Hill. Thick with two C's. Drake May. I mean, he's got that thing on him. What do you want me to say?
0: That's incredible. I mean, that's... Can you actually play the
1: what
0: horn
1: do you think?
0: For what he just said? I actually think that is... I'm actually glad that this is now part of this program.
1: Drake May's Carolina Hurricanes fan. The Canes, they're in the Eastern Conference Finals.
0: And next time we play, let's pot his mic down at the same time. Let's
1: do... No, don't do that. Lynette, what do you think? What do you think the first question that was asked during Mike Vrabel's presser was?
0: I know the first question. That's kind of cheating.
1: Okay. It was about the potential of adding a wide receiver at this time, maybe next week. And here was Mike Vrabel's non-answer on that front.
2: We want to continue to improve the roster every opportunity that we get. And when those opportunities arise, I don't know. I know that the guys that we have here are working extremely hard. We're going to look to strengthen the roster wherever we can, but it was also a great day to see guys that maybe didn't get as many opportunities last year, especially Romeo, who wasn't on our team.
1: That's Romeo Doubs he's referring to, the former Green Bay receiver. That answer wasn't nearly as interesting as the one that Jalen Hurts offered when he was asked about A.J. Brown. Now, we just have the audio here, so I got to paint a picture.
0: Yeah.
1: When he was asked the question, he knew where it was heading and decided to take a big old sip of water. Here's how that answer sounded.
3: Pick the right question to sip on, huh? No, I think for us, you know, we're focused on learning the offense. It really doesn't change in terms of our approach to improve. You know, there's an if. Obviously been a lingering thing, but, you know, nothing can replace all the greatness that we achieved together.
2: Jalen, a lot
0: could have made of your... Mm-hmm. So I had to hop back and go back in my like elementary school, middle school bag for a second because I almost confused personification and onomatopoeia. Onomatopoeia is like scrap, boom, scram, rear, right? That's onomatopoeia, right?
1: Sure.
0: A word that makes a sound. Jalen Hurts is personification because I routinely refer to him as like a baby Birkin bag. He has been carried to every bit of success he's had in his career to this point. I hate every time he gets in front of a microphone. It's so disingenuous. It's snarky. He thinks he's like the coolest guy in the room. This is probably the first time in my professional career that I have like a personal vendetta and gripe against the guy. I don't like Jalen Hurts. And maybe it has to do with him being the Eagles quarterback and me being like a diehard Commander fan. Maybe it's because my best friend's a diehard Eagles fan. He rubs it in my face all the time how great he is. I hate hearing him talk. I hate hearing him talk. I hate that today he had a moment that made the Eagles media laugh and hopefully, or unfortunately, endeared him to the media. I hope he gets run out of Philly.
1: I hadn't noticed that Drake May's butt is a real conversation point on the internet until you brought it up. I didn't know this was a thing, but apparently it is.
0: Yeah.
1: Like, I mean, I can't remember, like, a male athlete's bottom being like a significant talking point.
0: Do you remember what happened with Chris
1: Jones? Rafi Nadal, Chris Jones.
0: Well, yeah. Chris Jones was, I mean, that was all time. I'll be honest with you. Chris Jones put a lot of... You're trying to think about Chris Jones? Do you not remember happened?
1: 310-840-4910. Yes, I mean his actual bottom was shown. But I mean like great male booties. I think baseball players generally have, like, hey, Linnell, I mean, sports talk radio, we're equal opportunists here. Like, women get objectified.
0: Higher.
1: Hey.
0: Higher. And then the mic fades down too.
1: Equal opportunists. Like, this platform gets labeled as guys just being bros. objectifying women. I'm saying equal opportunists. The guys, they can get objectified too. Rafi Nadal can what respect game, recognized game, man.
0: Right, do I need to like save the show real quick? What?
1: No, I'm saying Rafi Nadal has a Larry Fitzgerald. Are you kidding? What are we talking about, Linnell?
0: I honestly contemplated walking to my car, grabbing my sunglasses, coming back, sitting down, putting them on just to take them off aggressively and ask you, what the hell are you saying right now?
1: Great male athlete asses. 310-840-4910. Larry Fitz, Rafi Nadal. This is a thing. Drake May, he's got a long road to hoe if he wants to be in that type of rare air. But apparently, some are thinking he's up to the challenge.
0: I have a question. I have a question. Where is Please. This energy? Is this what your visit to the Drake Toll Show this morning did? Is this what he influenced you to come on our platform?
1: No, he got mad at me, actually, for saying that Shohei Ohtani was a snack. That my lady baseball friends were saying that Shohei is handsome. And I hadn't thought about it before until they brought it up. And I'm like, you know what? I can see it. I can see where they're coming from. Game recognized game, Linnell. It's okay.
0: I don't know whether to be disappointed, ashamed, embarrassed.
1: Huh? Why? We're celebrating the male figure. You could celebrate the female figure too. What's wrong with this? This is the whole point of the swimsuit issue. This is the lie they sold, that this is what we're doing with the swimsuit issue. We're just celebrating great bodies, right?
0: I think this is a perfect time to go to Paul in Westfield. Do we go to Paul in Westfield real quick?
1: No, I want to go to Mr. Positive first. I want to go to Mr. Positive. 310-840-4910. What do you think the biggest story of the NFL offseason is, unless you have thought on male asses?
4: Oh, my God. I love it. Now, here's the thing. Boom shakalaka. Dynamic duo. Here's the thing.
0: Oh, my God. I love it.
4: No.
0: Oh, I love it, Mr.
4: No.
0: Greg. I love it, Greg.
4: No, I do. Here's the thing. Josh, you are spot on. We've always objectified women, but men can be beautiful, muscular, 100%. Deep, dark, savage tan, broad shoulders, beautiful skin, 18.5-inch arms. I mean, my boy Elvis, Tom Brady. I mean, you can be beautiful. Men can be beautiful. Here's the thing that you've got to understand, Linnell. If you don't think the male body's good-looking and sexy, why would a woman want to sleep with it? You don't realize I rage against this. I feel that men's bodies, you know, there's a guy named Michael O'Hearn, bodybuilder, Titan in the thing. He's drop dead gorgeous, deep dark savage. He's just, I'm not gay. I've lived the life of a rock star.
1: But I'm married and have an 18 month old kid.
4: I know what I'm talking about. It's just that women out there and men, don't be ashamed of your bodies.
0: Mr. Positive, when's the last time you've been laid? Let's get to it. When's the last time you've been laid?
1: Whoa! What are we doing here?
0: For all this unsolicited advice about trying.
1: What are we doing?
4: Linnell. It's been a long time, but I've done 300 women, 4 at one time, 3 at one time, 2 at one time. I've lived the life of a rock star.
1: Where's the hockey horn? Hockey horn! Hockey horn!
0: Play the horn. Play the horn.
4: I am.
1: There goes Miss
0: Everything. Progressive. DraftKings. BetterHelp.
1: This is a progressive segment. That's what it is.
5: Mr. Positive is literally just Creed from The Office.
1: Can you find D-Day?
0: Yes.
1: I want you just to pull up a picture of Larry Fitzgerald in uniform.
0: No, I'll be real. I'm just telling you. No,
1: Larry
0: everybody
1: Fitz.
0: Knows about Larry Fitz. Okay, he's got like 0% body fat.
1: That's what I'm saying. But the bottom, this is buttocks. That's what we're talking about. 310.
5: I do a lot of things for the show. I'm not going to pull up a picture of Larry Fitzgerald's ass.
1: I asked him in uniform, just him in uniform. I didn't ask you to search anything that would lead to your laptop getting revoked. I just want a picture of Larry Fitz. That's it. That's what I'm saying.
0: This isn't.
1: I'm just saying, equal standard. dudes feel comfortable going on the air talking about how hot this chick was.
0: Did Mr. Positive just say he was in a 4v1?
1: The dudes can have it happen to them, too.
0: Did Mr. Positive, and we're just going to leave it at that. Can someone confirm that that's what he said? He was in a 4v1? For what?
1: Well, let's go to Noah, who's in Texas.
5: They were all on the same team.
1: 310-840-4910. Noah in Texas. Am I wrong on this?
0: That could be interpreted so many different ways.
6: I don't think you're wrong at all.
0: You know, where's this call coming from? Is this Texas?
6: This is Texas, yeah, by Fort Worth.
1: In Texas.
0: Look, with the women in Texas are so horrible that I understand that this is where this conversation is going. It totally makes sense.
6: All right. I don't know about all
1: Noah,
6: that.
1: Noah, what do you got
6: you
1: for us?
6: You come to Fort Worth.
1: What do you got for us?
6: You come to Fort Worth.
0: Tell me about Fort Worth, brother. I need to know.
6: Man, them cowgirls and them short jean shorts, there's something else, I'll tell you what.
1: What are you? Yeah. Travis was only talking about San Antonio. He wasn't talking about everybody.
6: Oh, San Antonio sucks. I'm not going to lie.
1: There it is. Okay, Noah, what are your thoughts? What do you have for us? We have a show here. We have a clock. What's up?
6: That was all I wanted to talk about, man. You had a valid point. I just wanted to agree with him. I'm glad we got to talking.
1: Thank you.
6: For a little minute, though.
1: I appreciate that. No, thanks so much for the call, Noah. I appreciate the support.
6: We got Linnell
1: uncomfortable,
6: night.
1: Which is hard. Thank you so much. Got Linnell uncomfortable, which is hard to do. Got D-Day worried about searching for Larry Fitzgerald photos. Man, this is exactly the type of show we should be doing late at night. 310-840-4910 if you want in on the program, including we're asking the question, what is the greatest story of this NFL offseason? In addition to that, one of the greatest voices in sports did not have a great moment earlier this week.
0: You're going to do it, aren't you?
1: And that's next.
7: His talents. Will the king continue to hang in Hollywood? Sign with Steph in Golden State? Join the Joker in Denver? Or come home to Cleveland? Find out first and what it means for the NBA on Westwood One Sports.
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0: I don't even know if he can hear me because he doesn't have his headphones on at the moment. Hi, Linnell.
1: I'm about to throw my phone across the room. So everyone in my life knows what I do for a living. It's not, you know, it's something I brag on. I love my job. I love this career. If you're out there in my inner circle and you call yourself supporting me and you're calling me during Westwood One Sports Night on a Monday, Tuesday, or Wednesday night during the show, you've had all day to reach out.
0: Past midnight?
1: Past midnight? Are you kidding?
0: Who calls anybody past midnight?
1: What the hell? It's just a total disrespect for what I do for a living.
0: Oh.
1: I'm sorry.
0: Well, I thought your reaction was more related to where this show is kind of careened into a ditch, where we were talking about, I don't even know, you had issue with a reporter noticing that Drake May is thick with two C's. And then I started to think, Drake May is trying to elevate up the quarterback ranks, nearly won the MVP last year, great young quarterback. But if he's trying to fall into the category of having that thing on him, that thing being his booty, that's catching Larry Fitzgerald, catching the center of the Jets that Mark Sanchez ran into, that's going to be very, very tough to do. And then you took issue with the fact that we can celebrate the male figure, the same way that a lot of dudes on sports talk radio celebrate the female figure and sometimes do so in very bro-ish ways. And then that's led to the phone lines just exploding in a way that D-Day just told me in my ear, the phone lines have not ever exploded. So, 310-840-4910. We are taking calls on that subject, and we're also taking calls on what the best NFL offseason storyline has been. I also love the idea of just, if you're watching on YouTube or watching on X right now, just leaving the picture up of Larry Fitzgerald walking at the Pro Bowl with that thing on him. 310-840-4910. So I just like the opportunity of alternating topics here and seeing where it ends up, Linnell. And let's start with Mike in Ohio. Mike, you're on Westwood One Sports Night. Go right ahead, Mike.
2: All right, guys. I heard you guys talking about this this little conversation you guys got going on with Larry Fitzgerald and Rafael Nadal and all that. But I'm like, how can you guys have this conversation without the thick king, Kyle Lowry? You know? He got that.
1: Hey, Kyle Lowry. Hey, I ain't gonna lie. Kyle Lowry's a good pull, man.
2: Hey, he's up there, man. You know, the reason he's taking all them charges, you know, he got that cushion to break the fall, you know? He's out here, man. It's a different level, man. In terms of NBA, he got it on lock. Yeah.
1: The eagerness that our listener base has to talk about the male ass, it's just totally caught me off guard here tonight.
0: I think it's an untapped market. I don't think anybody has broached the subject, which means people have thoughts on it and they've never had a platform to speak about it. This is a question I have to the ladies out there. Like, is there a player that you circle and you're like, yeah, him, 100%, that guy. That's what I'm interested in. And I wonder if there's like a specific athlete that the training of the sport that they play elicits like attraction. Like in college, it used to be the baseball guys that always had the prettiest girls, you know, the prettiest wise golfers. That's generally one that you see. Hockey, big tree trunk thighs to be a hockey player. 310-840-4910 if you want in on the program. Jeff is in Dayton, Ohio. Let's go elsewhere in Ohio. What is the biggest offseason storyline in the NFL, Jeff?
3: Great to talk to you guys. Good chip. The Bengals' offensive and defensive line has vastly improved. You've got...
1: thank God.
3: I don't think you have a weakness on the other line. If
1: I agree.
3: You want to consider...
1: I'm a huge Cody Ford guy. I love Cody Ford.
3: Cody Ford might have 200 snaps this year. Come on. Yeah. You got OBJ Jr. and Amarius Mintz, who probably outside of Sewell might be considered the second best up-and-coming right tackle in the league. So Offensive line is set for Burrow. He's just got to stay healthy. Defensive line with Dexter Lawrence taking up double teams allows the rest of the line to do what they've been brought in to do, and that's just do their job, what they're expected to do. So I think, you know, the Bengals are favored 15 out of their 17 games this year. I mean, the Rams were favored in 16, so I could see the Bengals doing 13-4 this year. Thank you.
1: Yeah.
4: Thank you. Thank you. I just love it. It's like a palate cleanser.
1: Yeah, that was like so.
4: He's like, I'm going to put all of this aside, and I need to tell you why the D-line and O-line of the Bengals, including the very thick with two C's, Sexy Dexy, making it happen.
1: I feel like my contributions here in the last 10 minutes have just been totally non-existent because I am squirming over here.
4: Why?
1: Am uncomfortable with a capital U. And I'm never at a loss for words. I didn't realize, first of all, calling the male ass, calling athletes ass, calling male athlete ass an untapped market may be the bar of the summer. I can't believe, the places that this show has traveled to tonight.
5: I've come up with a new segment idea. We just need to What's have that? Everybody give an ass, and then Josh has to rank all of the asses. If it's an untapped market, I want curvature. I want how you think it feels. Like, let's go deep here.
1: Little RTA,
0: don't
1: rate
0: speed
1: that
0: or
1: ass.
0: Comfort.
1: That's interesting.
0: Let's go to Mr. Realistic, who's in Massachusetts. Mr. Realistic, you're on Westwood One Sports Night. Go.
6: Yes, I agree with Linnell. We should keep men's butts untapped. And as far as butts go, I belong to the MBAA, no butt at all. And and yes, I've gone a long time without nookie, like 3 days. And she's beautiful, and so is her seeing eye dog. And once I went 7 years, and then I
1: hold
6: turned
1: on.
6: Seven.
1: You have to dump him. You have to dump him.
0: No, did you get him out.
1: Did you just, like, make a reference to you banging a seeing eye dog to go, I will see you all. This is what starts a vacation
0: no.
1: early.
0: Hold one sec. Hold one sec.
1: I'm going to go back
0: go
1: on the audio.
0: Jay.
1: Oh, my
0: Let's
1: God.
0: Go to Jay in D.C. Jay.
1: Somebody
0: What's the
1: from
0: biggest
1: the DMV,
0: off-season storyline in the NFL this year?
1: Jay, don't judge me, bro. This is not me. You know me, Slim. You don't get down like this, bro. You know
0: Jay,
1: I don't get down like this.
0: What is the biggest off-season storyline in the NFL?
7: Hey, Linnell, that phone call you got, what you was upset about, that phone call, they called you offline to let you know, man, we got to shut down this conversation you having online.
0: Jay, I asked you a question. What's the biggest off-season storyline in the NFL?
7: No, the biggest off-season story is John Harbaugh. It ain't talking about a bunch of dudes' asses, that's for sure. It's John Harbaugh getting fired by Baltimore, and since I'm a Skins fan, a Commanders fan, I hated the fact that the Giants hired him. And Linnell, I'm glad you're against this because I know Doc sleep right now. Doc wouldn't appreciate this at all, man. So I'm not going to tell him about this tomorrow when you know at work.
1: No,
7: I'm
1: you leave this. He listens. He listens on replay every morning. Right. He'll hear it. I'm sure.
7: Oh,
1: man.
7: We going to work? Well,
0: no.
7: Be
0: here's
7: upset
0: the thing.
7: About this.
0: I'm just
1: man,
0: playing.
1: Place
0: I'm
1: my
0: trying.
1: OG in an early retirement.
0: I'm trying my best, Jay. Appreciate your call.
1: You're not trying
0: it. I'm trying to be a conductor. I'm trying to, like, on one end, have, like, the instrument where the conversation about male buttocks and whatever the hell, whatever the hell was on that last call is happening.
4: Y'all
0: and
4: didn't
0: then
4: hear
0: also
4: what he said?
0: Just NFL takes. Just NFL takes. Like, I'm trying to be the conductor and have these things happen in concert with each other. It's what I'm trying to do.
1: You think I'm uncomfortable and nervous. Look at Denton. Peek down at the bottom of the stream and look at it.
0: I can't see it. It's very dark.
5: I'm having fun with this conversation. I mean, Josh is going full in a mode. Like, it's a new character. We have conspiracy Josh, and now we have, like, borderline bisexual, I care about a lot of men's ass Josh.
0: Well, no, it's equal opportunist. It's like trying to be respectful, you know.
1: I actually think your heart was in the right place. It was when this conversation originated. Like, you were trying to, you know, be an equal opportunity radio host. Everyone gets an evaluation from us. We don't discriminate in terms of our evals. I am here in this situation. And I'll be honest. I'll draw my line in the sand. It'll be the only time I discriminate, unless it's Bryce Young and short quarterbacks or short guards. I can't. This is... I am literally... Now we got people from the DMV calling and judging me off of it. This is asinine. No pun intended.
0: Hey. I like that. You know? Drake May, some would say he was ass in the Super Bowl. 310-840.
1: I'm such a toddler, dog. Why am I laughing at you? You wicked witch. This is awful.
0: Let's go to Andrew, who's in North Kakalaki. You're on Westwood One Sports Night. Go, Andrew.
8: Yeah, man. What y'all doing, man? You talking about the end? Talking about being an instrument? I mean, what's going on, man?
0: A composer, a conductor, Clemens,
8: man.
0: A conductor.
8: I was just a conductor. Well, what's going on with the caboose, man? You keep talking about all that stuff. I mean, man, I was out at the bar, man, South Central Clemens, man, just, you know, trying to holler at some girls. Linnell knows what I'm talking about. I chopped it up with him a couple weeks ago. He knows the game. Josh, you've been out the game for a while. I don't know what's going on, man. Maybe
1: he's been out the game so damn long. He's playing a new one.
8: I mean, you know, he's got this new character. I don't know.
0: It's called.
8: I don't know what main event you're going to get into. What's going on, Josh?
0: No, I'll tell you what's going on, Andrew. I appreciate
1: y'all need to understand.
0: Just, like, confident in his sexuality, Josh Graham. That's what
1: it is. This is the last time y'all hear from me, because that man referenced doing just ungodly things to a seeing eye dog. Y'all totally missed that, bro. How did
0: everyone hear it.
1: Miss? This dude came on this show tonight, and I'm embarrassed because this is my show too. He talked about doing, like, come on. I don't even know if I can repeat
0: our
1: it.
0: Show. It's our show. I mean, you keep repeating it, but it's our show.
1: Well, because I don't think it's getting the proper attention that it deserves.
0: DJ's in Baltimore. 310-840-4910. DJ, what's the biggest NFL offseason storyline?
1: DJ's about to cuss you the hell out.
9: Man, I still think that Max Crosby flop is one of the biggest stories, man.
1: Scoring Ravens, man. Scoring Ravens.
9: And one more thing.
0: That's great.
9: I see why Mr. Positive is so positive.
0: Thank you, DJ. That's a great call.
9: No doubt.
0: Excellent. I love it.
1: Josh, what the hell, dog? Oh, my Lord. Have mercy, man.
0: The people are interested.
1: No,
0: topic,
1: you are.
0: The lines are jumping. 310-8.
1: Notice they're all. I'm documenting every call location tonight. Whatever region gets the most calls tonight, you're going to have a punishment for me. Ohio, you're already off to a bad start. We haven't seen the phones ring in Ohio like this since the Dexter Lawrence trade, damn it. And now we start talking about men's asses. And all of a sudden, Ohio's in the house. I mean,
0: what's wrong with that, Linnell? What's wrong?
1: What's wrong? Is that what you're asking?
0: Just telling, man. No, nothing's wrong with that. It's all good, Linnell.
1: This is worse than Abdul Carter's dumbass.
0: Yeah. Yeah. Who's talking asses now? Linnell has.
1: I'm not calling his booty dumb either. Like, that's not what I was saying.
0: Linnell has a hockey segment.
1: Linnell might not have a job if you keep doing this. This is incredible.
0: Linnell has a hockey commentary he wants to bring to the show. I don't know if it's the best thing we'll do this hour, but it might be. Next.
10: 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Back then, we had dial-up internet. Livin' La Vida Loca topped the charts. And the world was worried about Y2K. Yeah, it's been a while. Congrats, Big Apple. Party like it's 1999. 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
11: The countdown to the first game of the regular season for the Raiders has begun as the Silver and Black will host the Miami Dolphins on Sunday, September 13th at Allegiant Stadium. With kickoff set for 1:25, and their first regular road game of the season will be next week on the 20th in Los Angeles against the Chargers with kickoff set for 1:05. So Raider Nation, get ready for an electric season. 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

0: specifically the rumpus portion of the human anatomy, the male anatomy. And then there's a portion that wants to tell us what the biggest off-season storyline in the NFL is. So I just want to orchestrate it like music and see where we arrive at. Because last segment, the music didn't hit. We're like sitting in the studio. I feel like Dr. Dre. I'm like moving different rails up and down on the board, trying to get the right mix. So let's see if we can do better here with the calls, starting with Tyrone, who's in Cleveland. 310-849.
1: What is up with Ohio, Tyrone, dog?
0: What is your NFL story of the offseason? Off to a great start. Tyrone, can you hear us?
2: Yeah, I hear you. NFL offense, like I said, I was thinking about how the Browns should do on the Shador and Deshaun Watson intake. I want to know how they go figure out which one to play on the actual preseason. Like, Shador's the good guy, and then you got Deshaun. They spent like over $2 million it's just a bunch with him, but we got Shador coming up, and the Browns is not doing enough behind him, so I don't really want to.
0: I'm experiencing major deja vu right now. Have we had this conversation before, you and I?
2: I don't know. I don't think so.
0: I feel like we had. I appreciate the call. I say split the reps down the middle. That's what I think.
1: Linnell, no. You know how I feel about it. You know what Deshaun Watson is. You know what Deshaun Watson is. At this point, like, Shador needs all the reps to properly evaluate what he is. I don't think you get a real gauge on what he is without giving him, I'm not going to say all the reps, but a majority of them. Definitely shouldn't be 50-50. Definitely shouldn't be 50-50. And I'll say this, every time I get a chance to praise the Browns, I'm going to do it because I'm one of the only people in America that think they're going to make the playoffs this year. say what you want about what they have been as an organization over the past 20-plus years.
0: And I will.
1: This offseason alone, what they have done to uplift a young quarterback should be applauded. From the revamped offensive line to revamping the wide receiver room to adding more additions to the defense. Like, I love everything that Cleveland's done this offseason, and I think this is it. If you're Shador Sanders, like, I hope you got your chin strap buckled tight, because there are no more excuses. If you fail in this situation, if you don't play well in this environment, then you probably just don't have it.
0: Let's go to Mike, who's in Illinois. Mike, go right ahead. You're on Westwood One Sports.
1: Mike!
3: Yeah, I think the biggest topic for me is the Mike Grable scandal.
0: Okay.
3: On the NFL side. And as far as the other topic...
1: Is someone calling you right now? Is that a cell phone ringing in your background?
0: I think it's like his car.
3: No.
0: Like maybe like a turn signal or something.
1: What was your thought on the other subject?
3: And on the other subject, you've got to be secure in your manhood. There's firemen's calendars, policemen's calendars that are put out all the time. And lastly, you're talking about the wrong Drake. If you were talking about the...
0: Let's go! Let's go, Mike! Let's go, Mike!
1: God forbid I have a tremendous taste in music. God forbid that I show some love to our friends north of the border. You're not going to get me to say anything nice about the sorry-ass Canadians. And I mean the hockey team, not the actual residents of Canada.
0: Wow. I love that. Let's go back to Ohio. That's where Jamal is. Jamal... 310-840-4910. Biggest offseason in the NFL offseason is?
4: Carolina Panthers, and that's the reason is because Bryce Young's ex-girlfriend just had a baby with Tyrese Maxey, so he's going to go off this season coming
1: up. Wait, what?
4: Yep.
1: Oh! Hey, Can you repeat that again?
4: I'm going to tell you one more time. Bryce Young's ex-girlfriend that cheated on him with Tyrese Maxey just had a baby with him today.
1: Hold on. Let me allegedly. Go to, let me go to the IG.
4: Hey, allegedly. Do your research, man. Do your research.
1: I'm going to Graham. Tyrese Maxey.
0: I've heard this kind of allegedly. This is the part
1: Can you blame her?
0: Bryce Young's rump versus Tyrese Maxey. Go.
4: Hey, I'm just saying Tyrese Maxey is a dog. But, hey, Bryce Young's going to have a great season. So I'm going to say this one's going to hurt him.
1: Do we have the name of the ex?
0: Bryce Young got his girl
1: took by Tyrese Maxey. That's like a major L for every NFLer out there. Losing your chick to a dude from a different sport. The paper's a little bit different in the NBA now. It's a little bit of a different tax bracket. And one guy's taller than the other, just saying.
0: Now that we're talking about potential what women look like, Linnell all of a sudden's like, oh, what's her IG?
1: Because I wanted to see who we were talking about. I did, like, and I think Tyrese Maxey's what, 6'2"? Bryce Young's 5'11"? Women may say, you know, size doesn't matter in a certain area, but it damn sure matters in terms of height. I'll tell you that. Sorry, Short Kings out there. There's someone for you, too.
0: I'm 5'6", but the money says I'm 6'5". 310-840-4910 if you want in on the program.
1: You are probably... We called... Who did you compare... Did you compare him to who did you compare to Creed Denton from The
0: Darnold.
1: Office?
0: Oh, we're talking about Bryce... Who are we talking about?
5: Mr. Positive was Creed.
1: You compared Positive to Creed. Who is this guy? Who is the man... Josh Graham, you are... What's his name, dog? I'm blanking on him. You're
0: confident in his manhood?
1: You're... What's his face, dog? Why am I blanking on this, Denton?
0: Think about it while I go to Kyle.
1: You know who I'm talking
0: about. Kyle in Ohio. 310-840-4910. Kyle, what is the biggest offseason storyline in the NFL?
6: Hey, what's up, guys?
1: What's up, dude?
6: So, man, I'm from Pittsburgh originally, but I live in Cincinnati now, man. And I heard that dude on the radio earlier talking about the Bengals are going to win 15 games. They got Dexter Lawrence. Like, come on, man. Dexter Lawrence had 14 solo tackles and a half sack last year. He really going to make them that much better?
1: Just because he had a half sack didn't mean he wasn't impactful as a pass rusher, pal.
6: Did you watch the Bengals defense last year?
1: I did.
6: Yeah, so you think Dexter Lawrence is going to make them win 14 games?
1: This is just you being an irrational Browns fan, so you're illogically hated.
6: I moved to Cincinnati in 2005. Back then, they didn't even have games on TV because they didn't have enough fans to show up. That's when they used to be blacked out. And I remember they went to the Super Bowl in 2021, and all of a sudden, oh, my God, they're contenders. They're the next dynasty. They ain't made the playoffs in 3 years. Like, what are we doing?
1: They're in a loaded conference. I don't like the Bengals, Lander, because they're another one of my teams that I was pretty high on going into this thing. They've had one of the best off seasons in the NFL. They have revamped their defensive front and front seven. They added Brian Cook from the Kansas City Chiefs. They have made noise.
6: But I mean, Jonathan Allen's like 37 years old. What does he do anymore? I mean,
1: Allen is going to hand clap the Bengals to death. You let anybody miss a tackle.
6: I'm telling you, I call Bengals fans who dorks, right? Every time they get a player, he's the best player in the world, and then he leaves, and he's not no good. Like, I mean, Trey Henderson, oh, he's so good, let's pay him. He leaves, they're like, oh, he wasn't no good anyways. We didn't need him. Like, come on, man.
1: Sounds like every delusional sports fan across the country.
0: It's good to hear from you.
1: Andy Bernard is Josh Graham. You are Andy Bernard, and without a shadow of a doubt. I mean, you scream Andy Bernard.
0: Ed Helms in The Hangover first, because he had a tooth that he pulled out in that movie. Same tooth that I lost. It was knocked out with a BB gun when I was a kid by my brother.
1: Your brother must hate you. He shot you in the mouth with a BB gun?
0: No, he didn't shoot me.
1: I would have beat his ass
0: with a gun, and it chipped my tooth. It was like I was in second.
1: I would have beat my second grade brother's ass.
0: Mm-hmm. Great stuff. I think that puts a bow on this subject. We have Lamar Jackson sound, and Linnell has hockey analysis to bring to us. Next.
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0: BDOT. The most entertaining guest in sports talk is going to join us 20 minutes from now. Linnell, our question of the night, what is the biggest NFL offseason storyline? Is your answer Vrabel and Rossini, or would you go another direction?
1: Yeah, I'm going Vrabel Rossini. It's really hard not to go with that, but I keep going back to the most, I guess, the most under-talked about storyline that really should be taking the cake. If it wasn't for, excuse me, guys, if it wasn't for this Mike Vrabel, Diana Rossini saga, the return of one Patrick, we would be on Mahomes' watch every damn day. We would be searching and thirsty for an update on his ACL rehab, man. And we got video evidence of him today. That, to me, is the biggest story, man. How does
0: it would be
1: the best quarterback in football return, man?
0: It would be like Anchorman, Panda Watch, but every day, rather than us getting an update on the panda, we'd be getting an update on Patrick Mahomes. Mahomes Watch.
1: Is Panda like Watch like only, but I'm sorry, Mike Vrabel, sidebarring us again. We have baby pandas in D.C. at the zoo, and like they always get like random names, and there's panda watching on Fox 5 all the time. Is it the same thing? What happened in Anchorman?
0: Really? They do Panda Watch in real life?
1: Mm-hmm. That's a real thing in D.C. Yeah, they watch pandas.
0: This is... Oh, I didn't know this.
1: I think the current baby panda.
0: I thought it was just an Anchorman bit.
1: It's like Zhao Pao or something like that. Was the last baby panda that we watched.
0: Making fun of the news business in the 70s. Today we spell redemption.
1: There we go.
0: R-O-N. 310-840-4910. Biggest offseason storyline in the NFL. Let's go to Chance in Alabama. Chance, what's the storyline you

0: first.
1: Blitz, Bama, blitz.
2: I mean, it's definitely the variable thing. But, like, as far as on-field goals, it kind of stole my thunder. It's Mahomes coming back. You know, he's the greatest quarterback going right now in most people's opinion. I think going into next year, my number one quarterback would be Josh. But I think another alternative storyline would be Josh Allen bouncing back. Just the return of Burrow being healthy, just the great quarterback play in the AFC specifically that we're going to see. I'm looking forward to that. And as far as the whole booty thing, I just got to say, Yager, man, I don't know what you guys are talking about, like, specifically.
1: Are you talking about Jahmyr Yager?
2: Dude, he used his ass.
3: Jahmyr Yager has a dunk. When he played. For sure. For sure.
2: I'm just talking about how he used it in the game, man. I'm not talking about how it looks. But, man, he'd use that thing. No one could get around his big ass. No one could get around him. It was like a freaking dump truck. Go watch some highlights, man. He used that thing crazy.
3: Washington Capitals legend, Jahmyr Yager, Pittsburgh Penguin. I like that. This is the part where I need to remind people, thank you, Chance, from Bama, that there was a big portion of an hour that was taken up by us talking about the male figure and Larry Fitzgerald and Drake May being asked about his tush. How did we not even bring up the tush push at any point of that hour, or the big dumper in Seattle? It just didn't come up. You know, honestly, tap chest, that's on me. It's on me as a host, and I take full responsibility for it. Linnell is staring bullets into me right now, so to cheer him up, let's go to Johnny in the VA. 310-840-4910. That's not far from where the space Linnell occupies. Johnny, what is the best story in the NFL offseason?
4: Well, I'm not trying to make Linnell feel better, but it's definitely Jane Daniels and him being injured. But I do got to take away Linnell's Commanders fan, like tag. He's not a Commanders fan no more. This dude glosses over Dak Prescott, and you've been glossing over Dak Prescott all summer in the Dallas Cowboys, man. I was going to try and call you here a few weeks ago, but it's like, dude, what's going on? You're not the Linnell.
3: I said it to him too. Hey, Johnny. Johnny, I usually back up my guy, but I said it to Linnell. He's been glossing the Cowboys all offseason. That's true.
1: You two guys sound like wannabe millennials. It's glazing, first and foremost. And I'm sorry for being honest and objective about the Dallas Cowboys, Johnny. They're a good
4: football team. But you're not being honest and objective, dude. The dude has made money. He sucks. He's overrated. The dude has made money off the backs of the Giants and the Commanders. Like, dude, I would throw 5,000 yards if I had to play them four times a year. Our defense has been garbage forever, dude. He is completely overrated. In the playoffs, he chokes. He vomits on himself. How do you not see this? Like, I'm asking for real. Like, genuinely.
1: And I'll answer. Dak Prescott is the most underappreciated quarterback in the NFL. His mastery of Dallas's offense, he's one of the last of a dying breed in terms of having full command of the offense at the line of scrimmage, checking in and out of runs, sliding protections. Dak Prescott is the mitochondria of the damn Dallas Cowboys offense. Montgomery County Public Schools, stand the hell up!
3: Mitochondria?
1: Yeah. Acid mitochondria.
3: Osmosis Jones over here.
1: That's what we get here tonight on Westwood One Sports Night. Acid mitochondria.
3: It's amazing.
1: But no! His understanding, his handling of the offense, he's a damn genius. I expect Dallas to be really good this year if they're able to stay healthy and get some pass rush. By the way, everyone's looking for, you know, Commanders clips out of Ashburn. I saw a clip out of Oxnard. Donovan Azaraku's put on like 20 pounds. Just saying. That's my guy for year two. I think Donovan Azaraku's going to go crazy this year.
3: Some might say he's thick. With two C's. 310-840.
1: He's literally an undersized pass rusher. What are you talking about? Now you're reaching at this point.
3: He picked up 20 pounds. No, I'm just saying. 310-840-4910. Let's go to Steve, who's in Stockton. Steve, you're on Westwood One Sports Night. Steve, what's the biggest offseason storyline in the NFL?
5: Yo, thank you for having me, man. I'm a big Raider fan here, and I got to say, man, whoever thinks that the Raiders situation, the improvement of their situation, like, isn't the biggest deal of the offseason, that's just being an absolute hater. When you look at what they did, you know, with the Kubiak thing, I mean, that was the number one, the most coveted coach that was out there.
3: Than Harbaugh.
5: And they got him.
3: Harbaugh.
5: Well, no, I don't know. I respectfully disagree with that.
3: More people wanted John Harbaugh. That guy might be a future Hall of Fame coach, but other than him, sure. Coordinators, fine.
5: Harbaugh is he's one of those dudes. I think the Niners are silly for letting him go, and I understand the value he brings.
3: I'm talking about John.
5: I hate that.
3: I'm talking about John going from the Ravens to the Giants. That's what I'm talking about.
5: Oh, man. Well, I thought there was only three. How many of them are there?
1: How many of them are there?
3: Jim Harbaugh was in San Francisco and then went to Michigan and now is with the Chargers. John has been coaching the Ravens the last 20 years, pretty much. He got fired and then got hired by the Giants.
1: Mr. Raider fan, you're going to say I'm rage baiting you. If your team doesn't start Kirk Cousins, you won't be as good. I think Fernando Mendoza should sit for the entire campaign.
5: I totally agree.
1: Sit until he grows a cool gene in his body. And then at that point, maybe we can free him and let him play quarterback.
3: But by the way, you should notice about my guy, Linnell, Steve. He's a Fernando Mendoza hater, though. That's true.
5: Why? I don't understand. Is it because he's just too perfect?
1: Because he wasn't the best player in the draft, and they drafted him because they needed a quarterback. Like, just a bad decision by the organization.
5: Look what he did against the best competition in college football.
1: He had the best team in college football, too, pal. It ain't going to be 72.
3: It's Indiana you're talking about, not Ohio State.
1: It ain't going to be 72 and sunny out in Las Vegas when you're getting harassed by the Broncos, when you're getting harassed by the Chargers, and when Chris Jones is breathing down your neck. Every time Steve, Fernando Mendoza was pressured last year,
3: thank you.
1: It's the number one knock I have against him. He did not perform well in adverse situations. He just didn't.
3: Appreciate the call from him. I think we could do one more on NFL offseason storylines. 310-840-4910, because I need to get Linnell's hockey takes before we get to grammar school, because that's his form of grammar school, was being baptized in the waters, not of Lake Minnetonka, shout out to Prince, but maybe Canadian waters, talking about my Carolina Hurricanes facing the Montreal Canadiens tonight. So let's go to Adam, who's in Wisconsin. Adam, you're on Westwood Sports Night. What's the biggest story of the NFL offseason?
1: Hey, Adam. Packers suck, by the way.
3: What? What are we doing? That's not how we welcome guests to the show. It's just saying their team sucks before they even talk.
1: I said it out as I was looking in the bottom right corner of my team's chat at One Oliver Popular. It was directed at him as well.
3: I was told in my ear that he just dropped. You might have just offended a guest in our home. A guest who was kind enough to join the program and offer some insight, maybe on the Packers in Wisconsin. You just said his team sucked before we could hear from him.
1: I was accurate. The Packers are the worst team in the NFC North.
3: But why? He might not have been a Packer fan. Why are we coming out of the box saying that?
1: If you have made the awful choice to live in the terrible place of Wisconsin,
3: what are you doing right now?
1: And you're not a Packer fan. Like, what are you doing? What are you gonna? You torture
3: Milwaukee's
1: yourself?
3: A great city.
1: You torture yourself with the Bucks? Is that what you're doing with that fraud?
3: They won a title 5 years ago. When's the last time your Wizards made the playoffs?
1: Do you have a basketball team in Charlotte?
3: I don't root for the team in Charlotte. I don't have an NBA
1: this
3: team.
1: This bit that you do, like you're not a homer. Like, I've never. Let's pull the curtain all the way back.
3: Dude, I told you I'm wearing
1: Panther
3: an
1: fan.
3: Orioles t-shirt.
1: You're a Hurricanes fan.
3: I'm a Hurricanes fan. I'm not anti-homer. I'm telling you the teams I like. I'm being full disclosure.
1: You like Duke and Carolina. you like them all. And NC State. And East Carolina. Your alma mater, by the way, right?
3: Okay. Linnell, I feel like you're filibustering because I need you to tell me.
1: Oh, you want my
3: analysis?
1: Can we get some
3: Canes
1: production
3: up
1: for this?
3: 3-1 Eastern Conference final. No, no.
1: Can we get some skates on the ice? No, maybe
3: no,
1: during the stupid ass 18-minute intermission that they take in between periods. What a stupid concept by a stupid sport. Why in the hell does hockey take 18 minutes in between each session to start playing again?
3: It's the stupidest thing
1: I've ever seen. And now, I've been wanting to get to this all night. Denton, I'm sorry. And all of our other folks out there that are, follically challenged out there. That bald-ass Michael Jordan couldn't give NBC more than an hour with Mike Tirico, yet Wayne Gretzky, arguably the greatest athlete of all time, is on the damn finals, conference finals desk all series long every week or every other day. I think it's crazy. I will say this. There were a couple of things that I really enjoyed about tonight. From like an actual hockey standpoint, I thought, and maybe this is because it's what? Game five of the Eastern Conference Finals, potentially, or game four. This is because it's game four of the Eastern Conference Finals.
3: I'm going to put my jersey on while you're getting here.
1: There was, and I give a lot of credit to hockey players out there. I say it all the time. I once went on like a drunk ice skating date. It was awful. Those dudes and the speeds at which they skate and the physicality and the way they're slamming Bamas off the wall, it is a actual car crash on ice, what you're watching in hockey. I give them all the credit in the world. The onslaught that we saw, what was it, Josh? Like three goals in the span of like 2.5 to 3 minutes? Yeah. Something
3: into
1: ridiculous.
3: Into the first period.
1: Mm-hmm. If every hockey game went down like that, maybe I'd watch more. Maybe I'd watch more. That was exciting. It got my heart racing, partially because you were literally convulsing through the phone. But like, it was lit, man. I can't lie. Something else that I really liked, and maybe like the NFL can lean into this more, the NBA can lean into this a little bit more. The whole like presentation of watching Montreal come out and just the whole bit of like the fire thing. I don't know how to describe it, but like
3: they lit the flame where you had a legend come out.
1: You know, it just it made it feel big. Is the best way that I will put it. It had all the big game feels. I just think it's crazy. Like every other sports legend should be ashamed that Wayne Gretzky gives that much time to hockey coverage. Yet, I mean, if it doesn't have, I'm going to use this time to slander Michael Jordan because I don't think he's the greatest of all time. I think he's an absolute fraud.
3: A fraud?
1: Yes.
3: 100%. What?
1: I think it's crazy how unavailable he makes himself to the game and his unwillingness to continue to push the game forward. It's like he thinks he's bigger than the program. No, you're just Michael Jordan, and you played against a bunch of unathletic dudes.
3: Wow.
1: Yeah. Eat that.
3: There's
1: 40
3: Linnell's
1: and over
3: hockey
1: club.
3: Coverage, punctuated by Michael Jordan slander. 3-1-0.
1: There you go, Mike. Shout out to Mike. Baby.
3: Let's go, Mike. 310-840-4910 if you want in. Rapid fire. Sean in Virginia. Best NFL offseason storyline. Rapid fire, Sean. Go.
0: Of course, I'm going to go with, you know, the Josh Jacobs thing that just came out. But I called in general to the last caller in regards to Linnell that I've been listening to you, Mr. Linnell, youngest in charge, since you got on the radio, and I'm going to have to call Doc on this. I'm thinking you're sounding like a Cowboys fan. And I don't understand why this admiration for the Cowboys is
3: left hand down.
1: Why do you all call it?
0: You're down in poor Graham for his love of Bryce Young.
1: No, I'm downing Josh Graham for his love of Moody. What is Moody? Male booty. Egregious levels and amounts
0: of anybody's booty. But
3: I don't
0: in general,
3: love booty. I
0: I've been
3: acknowledge
0: listening to this
3: booty.
0: Show now. I like That's this show and all, but to every Thank time you. I call, it sounds like that you are a fan of the Cowboys.
1: I'm not a Cowboys.
0: That hurts my feelings.
1: Excuse me for just
3: I'm
1: having honest,
3: feeling, Sean.
1: Objective, unbiased honest. Commentary. I'm unbiased. I'm objective. I'm a straight shooter. I have no dog in the fight when it comes to this national platform. I must be unbiased despite my burgundy and gold themed background that I have.
3: We do have a Cowboy fan that's going to join us in BDOT in just a few minutes. This is supposed to be rapid fire. We're doing it poorly. Jim is in New Hampshire. Jim, what is
1: Jim.
3: Your NFL
6: What's up, my friend?
3: Best storyline, yeah.
6: Hey, I just want to touch base. My Cleveland Browns, I think they did a lot this year.
1: Yeah,
6: they got
1: Jim.
6: A great O-line. I think they got to turn it around with Watson. Can you guys elaborate on that?
1: See, I don't know if it'll be with Watson. They're going to turn it around with somebody. Isn't Watson like some sort of AI tool? I'm totally all over the place. But I know there's an AI tool out there named Watson. I think it's IBM has Watson. But whoever, I'll continue to say, every Browns fan that calls into this show and wants to beat their chest about what Andrew Berry and company did to uplift that offense this offseason, you have at it, pal. I am in lockstep with you. I think the Browns are making the playoffs.
3: Linnell, I disagree with that, but I'm happy you're here with that stance.
1: Yeah.
3: B-Dot is going to take me to grammar school. He's the most entertaining guest in sports talk, and you'll find out why next.
7: Remember Deshaun Watson? He's been on IR the last 19 months. And now, the front runner to be the Browns starter. But Shedeur Sanders and Dylan Gabriel are coming for the job. As always, the quarterback carousel in Cleveland is one to watch. Westwood One Sports.
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19: Man, I can't believe this mess I'm in. I don't know what to do.
20: You need a great attorney.
19: Yeah, but...
20: Yeah, but nothing. You can't do this alone. 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

0: is Westwood One Sports Night. Here's Josh Graham and Linnell Willingham.
1: One Sports Night. Dot, before we get to grammar school, our normal buffoonery nonsense portion of the conversation. Yes, it's buffoonery.
2: It's not buffoonery. You just don't know anything.
3: Right.
2: That doesn't make it buffoonery.
3: That part.
1: Well, it's buffoonery on my part, I suppose, if I don't know these things. How about we hit on the NBA Finals, or perhaps that NBA Finals matchup being set in the minds of many. The Knicks, a week from tonight, will be there. Do you believe the Western Finals to be finished, a done deal?
3: No, absolutely not. I still feel like they have that force that cannot be reckoned with, which is Wemby. And once Wemby realizes that he is a force that cannot be unstoppable, he's an unstoppable force. Once he realizes that, the cheat code is activated, man. Now, again, I don't know if he'll be able to click it on in this series, but if he does, I can see them sweeping the damn Knicks. But yeah, I can, Josh. I'm sorry. I really can. Like,
1: and what about OKC?
3: I think a Knicks OKC series goes 6 or 7. I think you can game plan better for OKC, a la the Lakers, a la what the Spurs did in the regular season, right? I think Wemby holds that big joker, man. Like, he has that Michael Jordan. Like, again, we were talking off air and I told you, like, in the 90s, there were a bunch of great players and great teams that did not win rings because they could not figure out Michael Jordan. And Wemby is today's Michael Jordan. I really believe that, man. And once he realizes that, cheat code activated.
2: Look how angry Josh is getting as you just give Wemby all this heap and praise. And
3: can't help it. 7'5" guard.
2: He compared him to Michael Jordan. The one thing that I say he's got to improve on up here, man, shouldn't be shooting 7 shots in a half.
1: I'm okay with what he said there. Notice he compared Wemby to Michael Jordan, not to LeBron James. It's interesting because you could actually beat LeBron's team. You can't beat Michael's team in the finals.
3: But to that same point, now, I just got into a whole debate about this too, because I feel like the unstoppable player baton was passed from Michael Jordan to LeBron James, and now it's being passed to Wemby. And my Kobe fans are like, wait, what about Kobe? And I understand Kobe was a force, no doubt about it, but there was never a run where Kobe was like, LeBron was something we had never seen before, a la Michael Jordan, a la Wemby. Kobe was Michael Jordan 2.0. He was a great version of MJ, but we had seen it already. We had never seen 265, 6'7", 6'8", playing point guard, dunking, playing the big. We had never seen that before, like LeBron. The same way we've never seen 7'5", man. 7'5", step backs, pull-up threes, dunking from the free throw line, mid-game. Like, it's insane what this dude does.
1: Yeah, this is me as a college football fan. You sound like the college football playoff committee member when it was a 4-team field saying, look how many 5-star recruits this team has and look how great. Well, then why did they lose more games than this team did? Don't tell me how talented you are. What are the results? And Michael Jordan had the best results.
3: Absolutely. And the regular season, when you talk about the Spurs and the OKC Thunder, who had the best results?
1: Mm-hmm. It is B-Dot who's with us here. We are thinking a lot about the Western Conference Finals, which will tip off tomorrow. But the reason that we have Dot with us here is to play a little game we call Grammar School. By the way, D-Day, might need some research on this. Maybe you could text us this. You said the word Allah a lot during that last answer, and it had me thinking, where does that come from, Linnell? Have you ever thought about that? Like, where does that Allah come from? As like, for example, Allah.
2: Are you trying to get me canceled? You want me to say Lahi or something?
1: No, like he said, okay. Allah.
2: Like the phrase, Allah.
1: Yeah, like the.
2: Not
1: like
2: the extraterrestrial being. Okay.
1: No. So see if we can get an answer on that.
2: I don't know where it comes from. I like saying Ali better because shout out Muhammad. But yeah, you know.
1: Ali Boumaye. Let's
2: Ali Boumaye.
1: Grammar school started. Okay, explain the rules of grammar school to those who might be uninitiated.
3: It's very simple, man. I give Josh three words or phrases that are heavily used in the urban demographic. If he can get two or three, or if he can get two or more correct, then he gets a satisfactory grade in grammar school. Now, before we start today, I would like to apologize to my good friend, L-Dub, because on last episode, I told him that, you know, I'd heard the Drake and, you know, like I'd listened to like the first four or five tracks. And after that, it was, I would like to retract that ridiculousness that I spoke to. I would like to jump on the train of this is an amazing album. I've been doing track after track after track, Shebang and Atlanta this, and just, I'm just really, really enjoying, the Drake album in totality. I've only only heard Iceman. Yeah. I have not heard the other two.
2: What do you need to worry about?
3: Yeah, but I've really enjoyed it. Sorry, D-Day, I apologize. I know you're probably upset as hell behind the scenes right now, but I just want to say the Drake album is hot fire. All right, so with that
1: being said, I love that he says
2: called it hot album. Fire.
1: He's like, I haven't had time to get to Habidi or whatever the hell the other one's called no one can remember.
3: No. Okay, so with that being said, what we have today is Toronto slang.
2: Oh, yeah.
3: For my folk Drake, do right and kill everything. Yeah. Today's episode is sponsored by Toronto, T-Dot, a.k.a. The Six. Up first, Josh, if somebody is beacon, B-E-A-K-I-N, beacon, what are they doing?
2: Better not come my way, Josh. I'll tell you, I'm from Maryland. I'm not from The Six.
1: I feel like I know what this is. I think I've heard this before.
3: I think you're
1: beacon. I think it means you're sticking your nose into something, like, oh, your beacon, like it's your beak that's sticking out.
3: Is that your final answer?
1: Yeah.
3: That's incorrect. God
1: dang it. You were smiling. It made me
2: think. The way that you attempt to use context clues, though, has got to be applauded. I'd give you all the credit in the world. Beacon, though?
3: That's exactly why I thought he would get it, because beacon, it means talking too much. You're doing too much talking. You need to shut up. Your beacon.
1: Your nose. It's your mouth.
3: Yes. Gosh, Josh.
2: That's tough, Josh. I will say this. Like, I'm your lifeline. And I'm normally, like, my track record as a lifeline is, like, undefeated low-key. I have nothing for you today. And I normally say that in jest. I genuinely have nothing for you today.
1: If I do well on this, I'm gonna put the hockey helmet back on. Or if I lose, I'll put the hockey helmet on.
2: You are not getting that big ass head and that little ass helmet. That's right.
1: It'll happen.
3: You're gonna pass out.
1: If I lose grammar school, then that's something that might need to happen. B-Dot's with us. That's Lynnell Willingham. I'm Josh Graham. Westwood One Sports Night. I gotta get 2 out of 3 right. D-Day texted me. It came from France. That's the degree of research that we got. I got a text. It came from France. I appreciate that. Okay. What is the next grammar school word?
3: All right. If someone is cheesed, C-H-E-E-S-E-D, they're cheesed. What does that mean?
2: Mom's them cheesed. I'm just using the accent. I don't know what it means, Josh. Do not. I'm telling you, I don't know this one, and I'm not lying.
1: Cheesed. See, I was ready to jump in because I thought for sure you were saying cheese in. Like, we know what cheese in is.
3: Yeah, that's
1: somebody
3: not.
1: Is cheesed.
3: Yeah, they're cheesed.
2: Miss Rachel.
1: I'm going to say cheesed means that.
3: It's an emotion.
1: Mine's okay, then cheese. I'm going to say that somebody is really happy that it's deriving cheesing. Like, You're shaking your head, Lynnell. I need to get this right to have a shot. Like, do you have any better ideas?
2: I just continue to lack confidence in you with this segment.
1: Do you know it? Do you know it?
2: I'm from Maryland, not from Toronto. I rep the Six.
1: I'm not from Toronto. Why am I being held to a ridiculous standard?
3: Yeah, you might know it, Lynnell, because you're a Drake fan. You're a Drake fan, Lynnell, so you might have heard this in rhymes.
1: Like, that's like Bieber.
2: Mads is cheesed. I'm probably not using it in the right context. I told you to pass. Maybe I can help you on the last one.
1: Can you use me?
2: It's like when parents try to help their kids with this new age homework.
1: Can you use it? Can you use it in a sentence?
3: Yeah. The more and more we go in this segment, you're getting more and more cheesed.
2: Okay, this should help you.
1: I guess cheesed means frustrated as hell.
3: I'll let Linnell say if that should be the correct answer. The correct answer for cheese is angry. Somebody is super angry. Like,
2: okay, yeah.
3: Very, very mad.
2: Very I didn't know cheese, so I'm glad you decided to not okay. be right. a smart aleck and come to me and tell me no, where I can help.
3: But will we give?
1: That's a lifeline because you gave me a hint. I appreciate it.
2: You're not you? Me? Okay.
1: Not you, Linnell. B-Dot gave me a hint that he didn't have to give me. So he gave me an assist, which means I'm all by myself on this last one. I'm not looking for handouts. I'm trying to win this thing, okay? So I got one right. You also bailed me out and saying, all right, it's a little bit of a reach, and that's an assist on Linnell's part. I don't accept charity well, so I'm going to take this one by myself. It's the all last right. one.
3: If something is teat, T-E-E-T, if something is teat, what is it?
1: It's bad. If something's teat, it's like, man, this is awful. It's bad.
3: Is that your final answer?
1: Yes.
3: That's incorrect. Yep. Teat means cool. Something super cool, man. Like, this is teat. Like, this show is teat. Like, you putting on this helmet's about to be teat. Look at that. Look how teat that is.
2: Man, is this teat in his helmet trying to figure out what's next? I don't know if I'm
1: now. I need to figure out the headphones.
3: You look ridiculous. Big shout out to everybody watching online, man. Please screenshot this and tag me so I can know who's locked in.
2: Yeah, this is tough.
1: You can find our YouTube channel, Westwood One Sports Night.
3: Yo.
1: At Josh Graham Show, at Nell_BTP.
3: You look like a serial killer, man.
2: Is that a goalie mask? Is that like different masks? Because like regular people in hockey don't wear masks.
3: Yeah.
2: It's regular people in hockey don't wear masks.
1: It's an authentic Carolina Hurricanes goalie helmet, and this is an authentic Carolina Hurricanes jersey that's signed by the 2006 Stanley Cup champs.
2: So technically, we could like sell you.
3: Wait, Linnell, do you think that you could score on Josh as a goalie?
2: Hell yeah. Anything that has to do with athleticism, me and Josh Graham, I will pop it on Josh. I'll be honest with you. I will turn into a different person. You already see the competitor in me coming out. I need to let you finish the damn sentence. Hell no.
3: Calm down.
2: All right, now look, it's because I got on my trap fit too.
3: Calm down. You're feeling real thuggy today, my boy. I don't know if it's the outfit, the all black or what.
2: Men's got to take it easy. Men's got to take it easy.
1: B-Dot. So.
3: Stupid.
1: You like. I'm trying to like come up with like a sports context here so that somebody who's just now tuning in or watching, they just are wondering and we're not going to acknowledge. So, the Knicks, why do you think the Knicks are the team that everybody across the country seems to be rooting for to win it all, despite the fact they're a New York based team? Usually there's some polarity that comes along with New York sports teams.
3: I think it's a couple of things, man. Like, it's the underdog story. The Knicks ain't done nothing in 20 some years since like the 90s. You dig? I think people really, really like Jalen Brunson, man, and people to know his story and how much money he forfeit so that he could play with his friends and to believe in them. And then now he's about to get this supermax. Like, I think it's stories like that that people like. And then you have Cowboy fans like myself who's just optimistic that they can win it. And that would mean that there is hope. There's hope for us Cowboy fans that maybe we too can make it to a finals and a Super Bowl even. That'd be amazing. So go Knicks. Wow. And Josh, you better be glad they shortened it to Knicks from the Knickerbockers, because they would have been the Knickers. You could have never said that.
2: Man.
1: Every time I usually avoid the expression Knickerbockers for obvious reasons. I get nervous every single time.
3: You better. So you better make sure you enunciate that CK like a MLF. You hear what I'm saying to you?
1: Just staying away. Just going to stay away. B-Dot, it is always a joy to have you on the program, whether or not I'm wearing a hockey mask. And we hope that we can do this again next week. It's always a lot of fun.
3: B.TV on Instagram. Somebody please, so that I know that there's life out there listening, please, and watching, please take a screenshot of this fool with this mask on and send it to my DMs right now. Thank you.
1: Close out this segment the way it needs to be closed out.
3: Oh, yeah. You already know. You know what you have to do, folks. You keep listening.
0: The Knicks are headed to the NBA Finals for for the first time since 1999. Back then, we had dial-up internet. Live and La Vida Loca topped the charts. And the world was worried about Y2K. Yeah, it's been a while. Congrats, Big Apple. Party like it's 1999. Westwood One Sports.
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0: of night slash morning for me to continue wearing this hockey sweater that, frankly, I'm just happy I was able to fit in, considering I purchased this sweater 20 years ago during the Carolina Hurricanes Stanley Cup run in 2006. And the jersey is signed by all the players from that team. And I'm just happy the Canes took care of their business tonight. Yeah.
1: Well, I think there was more where that came from, Mike. Just make him shut up even longer.
0: So, gonna dress down a little bit, get a little bit comfortable. But no, Willingham.
1: I just think, you know what? Honestly, I am totally in favor. Mike, seriously, and I know technically Oliver's training you. Let me train you as well. Every time he speaks during the 2 a.m. hour, which is our final hour of power, just bleep him out. We don't need to hear from him in the final hour. We're going to pull a Brad Evans, and it's just going to be me the rest of the way.
0: We've got...
1: Kidding, guys! Easy peasy, guy! Hey!
0: We have Strange But True to do. We've got Graham's gambling
1: hold on,
0: to
1: on,
0: do.
1: Hold on, Josh. What you're not going to do, you misspelled my name on the rundown, L-Y-N-E-L-L. Then you call my staple segment Strange But True. It's weird but true to you, Josh.
0: Wait,
1: Graham.
0: I misspelled your name?
1: Yeah, you misspelled my name. You know what? I'm officially dethroning you. As of today, May the 28th, 2026, Josh Graham is now the prince of North Kakalaki. I am officially stripping you of your title of being the Kang. You're now the prince. The Kang of North Kakalaki belongs to none other than Mr. Four Shifting today himself. Will the Thrill Dalton is now the new Kang of North Kakalaki. How does it feel to be demoted?
0: Now you and
1: Bryce Young have even more in common.
0: You had me worried that in some public forum on a tweet or an Instagram post that I had misspelled your name and I was about to feel terrible. You're talking about the rundown that only me and you see? That is for merely me pronouncing things properly. It's not public. It's not for... Do you know how many names I'm probably spelling wrong on that document throughout the night? Nobody's supposed to see it. It's supposed to be if I say it well on the air. I don't give a rat's ass if your name's misspelled on the document.
1: Mike, you can fade him down, too, when you do it. Not the sounder. Fade him down.
0: What?
1: Can we actually practice something real quick? Mike, just cut his mic. Just cut his mic real quick. Josh, try to talk. He's trying to talk, and you can't hear him. That's amazing. We should do this more often during the show where we just mute Josh. Mike, you can pot him back up. He's off punishment.
0: Did he actually do it?
1: Yeah, he cut your ass off because he's getting Mike trained. He's listening.
0: Never cut my mic again.
1: Mike.
0: And I'm being serious.
1: Mike.
0: And
1: Mike.
0: I'm being... And Linnell...
1: Mike, play the horn real quick.
0: I'm telling you.
1: Again and then cut his mic.
0: What are you doing? I'm the hero. I'm trying to get us to a place, not take pot shots at our colleagues.
1: Were you about to say that you were the hero? And did you just say you were taking back?
0: What?
1: My hearing's off tonight. Between that and the seeing dog or the non-seeing dog, I just have a bunch of
0: things.
1: And
0: now we're referencing things from an hour and a half ago. Okay. Now, how about we cut Linnell's mic? Let's do that and figure this one out while we hit on some stories that we haven't talked about yet. Is that okay? Okay. 310-840-4910. How about we don't cut anybody's mics? And how about we talk about sports?
1: Josh, you got your mic cut off. You didn't like that, did you? I'm gonna put that in my back pocket and walk it back.
0: Let me ask you a question. And then maybe we can do the last hour of the show and you're asking go on vacation. Let me ask you a question. Are you gonna stop playing defense against the show? Or are we going to do the show?
1: I'm playing defense against the show.
0: You are. What do you want? You want to do the show? Or do you want to play defense against the show?
1: I'm playing defense as a Oriole, Panther, Hurricane fan. You know nothing about defense, first and foremost. So don't say I'm playing defense against the show.
0: Orioles pitching was great tonight. they allowed Tampa to 2 runs. The Hurricanes, I think, limited Montreal to the fewest shots any team's ever had in an Eastern Conference Finals through 4 games. 43 shots. See, Mike, you're getting really good at this. I appreciate that from Mike. I do. There are headlines we haven't had a chance to get to yet. And I'm going to let you have the dealer's choice, Lanell. Because I can feel, like, you see vacation on the horizon. You're wanting to, like, punch the clock and say bye. So I'm trying to, like, revive you. I'm trying to bring you back to life.
1: How many shots at my radio personality am I going to have to hear within the next 5 minutes before we go to break? Now I'm mailing it in? Now you're accusing me of mailing it in?
0: You're mailing it in. Yeah, that's what I'm saying. Which of these stories? I'm giving you a dealer's choice. Do you want to talk about Travis Kelce now being part owner of the Cleveland Guardians ownership group? The MLBPA sending its first CBA proposal to MLB owners? Or Robert Pattinson starring in a Chris Hansen movie? How to Catch Predator.
1: We should talk about the MLBPA because it's the most pressing real sports story on the docket. For a league that's about to go defunct in the next 5 years because of their inability to come together on a collective bargaining agreement, I think this was a good step for them today. A proposal was set. There's conversation and dialogue being had. That's not a good step? No. This is a bad step? I'm being told in my ear this is an okay step.
0: It's good news.
1: Well, our resident baseball insider, Oliver Popular, whose baseball mind we value, says it's not that good of news. Why is it not that good of news?
0: If you're thinking that this is going to be the proposal that's accepted...
1: We have to have conversations started, though. It's my thing.
0: But here's the part that's important to note. It is smart for the players to put this out at a time where you look at the top teams in baseball, the American League. The two best teams in the American League might be the Rays and the Guardians. Their payroll, 24th and 29th out of 30 teams. So if you're trying to make the argument, hey, all this salary cap stuff being existential for baseball is overrated and overblown, now would be a good time to make that argument, as the Brewers are really good, the Rays are really good, the Guardians are really good, while the Mets, who spent more money than anybody else, are really bad, as are a lot of name brands. The Red Sox and Phillies having fired their managers the first 2 months. The San Francisco Giants have been a train wreck disaster. The Detroit Tigers, oh my God, tonight... You lose Mize and you lose Kenley Jansen on the same night. It's brutal. And that's a top 10 spending team. So if you want to make the case now to Major League Baseball owners, hey, the salary cap thing is not worth losing time next season for, I think it's a good argument to make. Because even if you believe that it would be best for baseball to have a salary cap for the health of the sport, we can all agree that the worst case scenario is not playing the season on time next year. If 94 taught us anything, that strike, it's the damage that would do, and it would ruin the momentum that the
1: sports have. That's why no one cares about Major League Baseball at this current juncture, and they're at risk of it happening again. I think the fact that this conversation...
0: Baseball's doing really
1: well. And to you.
0: I mean, the ratings show it.
1: Ratings, smatings. Your opinion, my opinion.
0: Got it. No, I think
1: the fact that there's conversation... The fact that there's conversation happening, I think it's a good thing.
0: I agree. I agree. I think it's a good step. As long as you understand that that's not going to be what the owners accept, but it does lead to public dialogue. Because that conversation, then...
1: No dialogue, no deal.
0: Baseball fans need to ask themselves a question. Like, what is the most important thing here, and what is the worst case scenario? Because some might say it's worth losing time next year if it means getting a salary cap. I would disagree wholeheartedly with those people, even as somebody in an idyllic world who would like a salary cap for baseball. It's not worth losing games next year for it, and I think the early part of this season, some of the results we've seen, back that up. Mike Vrabel met with reporters for the first time since the NFL draft. You know the draft where he missed day 3 because he was at counseling with his wife? There's a lot that he had to say. There's a lot that you need to hear, and we'll get to it all next on Westwood One Sports Night.
2: This is Westwood One Sports.
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0: of Ice Cube, NWA, Eazy-E, you name it. I don't know if you ever had a similar phase.
1: No. I'm 28.
0: Were you ever into 90s hip-hop?
1: I'm 28, so no, I was never, ever. The most 90s hip-hop I got was from Grand Theft Auto.
0: Huh. See, I love Tribe Called Quest. I used to wake up every morning to Eazy-E. That used to get me where I needed to go in order to start the day the right way with some Eazy-E. When I sold books door-to-door in Texas. So, 90s hip-hop speaks some of my language. I do love 2000s hip-hop as well because, like you, I am a millennial. I'm 32 years old, so just a little older. We've got Graham's gambling that we're going to do in about 20 minutes. How about we get to some Mike Vrabel sound? Because this is the gift that keeps on giving. Mike Vrabel meeting with media for the first time since the NFL draft. And Mike Vrabel had a lot to say on a myriad of different subjects. Linnell, if you were advising Mike Vrabel in terms of how to best answer inevitable questions that are going to be asked about, if it's not specifically Diana Rossini, the scandal, stepping away from the team, day three of the NFL draft, what advice might you give Mike Vrabel?
1: He's to step the hell down and stop being a distraction to the entire National Football League, more specifically the Patriots organization. That would be my advice. Don't answer the questions at all. Just step down. Obviously being facetious when I say that, right? I think he did the best job he could. I keep plugging Patriots YouTube for whatever reason. 18 minutes and 17 seconds of your life that you all need to spend listening to the worst press conference today that I ever heard in my entire life. He had no clue how to handle himself at the podium. It was awkward. It was cringy. And wait till training camp when he has to speak every single day. You know what also happens during training camp? The amount of media that's allowed to participate grows exponentially. So I wonder if TMZ is going to try to get a credential to Patriots practice.
0: They might. They just might.

0: Pretty clearly, somebody had the directive to Mike, try to shift things to football as quickly as you can. Here was Mike, for example, when he was asked about how he's been handling the distraction within the locker room.
1: Well, I mean, again, what that, you know, we all have to deal with things, you know, outside of here. And my focus and obviously the excitement that I have for coaching is what is most important right now. And this is a great opportunity, the spring.
0: Yeah, that's it. It's a great opportunity, the spring. Great opportunity, Linnell, to do what? To work out in shorts with no pads. That's the opportunity.
2: I don't know. I guess as I'm being harsh and critical of him and saying it was the worst presser ever, what was I expecting him to say, I guess? Maybe I need to, like, recalibrate my expectations for Mike Vrabel at the podium from here on out. Because like I told you earlier, when I called, like, my jaw, my chin is still literally on my hardwood floor as we speak. I could not believe the one answer that he gave, and I'm sure we're going to play that clip coming up here in a second. This whole 18-minute presser, I'll continue to say it, I thought was a unmitigated disaster. Now, the other part of this that I like haven't brought to the forefront yet on this show since we've been talking about this for the past several months, what if this is like a rallying cry for the Patriots? What if this distraction actually bands the Patriots together and they want to fight for Mike? Doesn't that sound like something you put on like a picket fence, fight for Mike? What if they want to rally? What if they want to puke and rally for Mike Vrabel here? Because I'll be real with you. Man, it's a 2 a.m. hour. We can be safe.
0: And rally?
2: They're probably, dude, I'm telling you, there are probably Patriots players that walked up to Mike Vrabel and dapped his ass up for what he did. I guarantee you, the conversation behind the walls of that locker room is a hell of a lot different than the conversations we're having as media members about what exactly happened. Something that we call a distraction, they may praise in that Patriots locker room.
0: Or just not care.
2: But, like, Vrabes is also the type of coach, too, that a lot of these dudes watched him play because of their age. Like, Vrabes hasn't been out of the football forever, right? A lot of these dudes probably got to grow up watching him play. And, like, Vrabes is a cool dude, a player's coach. So I think it goes over easy in the locker room. I just think this part, that 18-minute awkwardness, that's going to be what New England's going to have to, you know, fight here over the next
0: And there's going to be some people who say, how is this not discussed? It's all anybody's talking about, and this has to be addressed and whatnot. A good friend of mine is Steve Logan. Steve Logan was the head coach at my alma mater, East Carolina, but most notably in the NFL, he was the quarterback's coach in San Francisco when Colin Kaepernick was benched by the 49ers towards the end of his run there. And obviously there were a lot of headlines surrounding Colin at that time and Blaine Gabbert. So I remember talking to Steve. I was like, how did you deal with that? Oh, my gosh. It's the biggest circus in the NFL. He's like, what are you talking about? We didn't talk about that at all. He walked into the building. We had our QB meetings. We broke down film. We talked about the opponent. This isn't college where I have to care about their transcripts or, you know, that their girlfriend broke up with them. When they're in the building, we talk about ball. And I guarantee you, that's other than, to your point, maybe guys being guys, making jokes about it, making light of it amongst the guys. I don't think it's something that gets brought about. I don't think there's one guy who's like, oh, man, I don't know if I can listen to Coach Vrabes because of this. I don't think so.
2: I agree with you. I don't think his messaging hits any different after this scandal. I don't think his leadership is in question at all. For me, it's always been about public perception with this story. It's never been about what anybody behind those walls think. It's never been about what the people close to Mike Vrabel think. It's the public perception of the situation and the fact that it's constantly being talked about and poked and poked and poked and poked. I can't wait till we get to the audio clip that I am salivating over because
0: let's just get to it then.
2: Some very interesting insight.
0: Here is Mike Vrabel when he's asked about the future of this story, or more importantly, I think it was in the context of him missing a day due to counseling, day 3 of the NFL draft. If there were any other dates on the Patriots offseason calendar he was planning to miss.
1: I mean, I can only tell you I'm going to be there today, Ben, and I can't tell you anything other than I'm going to be out there today in full force. And I mean that because, you know, who knows what's going to come up? I'm not even, you know, anything could happen. And so I'm going to focus on today. But in the excitement that we've had and that we've built so far.
2: What do you mean, who knows what else is going to come out? What the hell else have you done, Mike? That's the whole point here. What do you mean, who knows what else is going to come out? Well, dog.
0: You.
2: How
0: you
2: far did you go? How far did you really go with her? If he's the pappy, you got to step down if he's the pappy.
0: Oh, man. There's that, or what if there's a tape? Got to ask the question.
2: If there's so the first thing that folks are going to talk about if there's a tape is, was he lying when he told his wife that he would sacrifice his hog for a title because he had a lot of hog to spare? That's the first thing that people are going to talk about. Was he lying? That'd be the first observation that folks make. But like,
0: I need to obtain the text messages between Diana and Mike on the date that went viral where he said that, just to know what Diana texted Mike about, just to know.
2: That's incredible.
0: I don't know.
2: But no, like, hearing him, that piece of audio that we just played, I'm sorry, it screams, hey, I may not be here too much longer. It screams, hey, I'm a placeholder. Right? And remember that story that came out from Daily Mail that we just kind of brushed to the side when they said that they were looking potentially at replacements for one Mike Vrabel, and old Mike Tomlin was a guy that was at the top of that list. We very much brushed that Daily Mail report to the side. How much more credible does it look here this morning? How much more credible does it look here at this current moment? What do you mean you don't know what's going to come out? I mean, I don't know. Like, Mike... where's your decorum? You might as well lay it all out there at this point. Everybody knows you cheated. Everybody knows you stepped out on your wife. At this point, just be honest.
0: I like this version of Linnell, because it was a few weeks ago you were still saying, we don't know that he did it. And now it's, you do know. We do know.
2: He definitely did it. I mean, it was video evidence. I mean, they did it. I don't think I ever said he didn't do it.
0: There's video evidence?
2: Well...
0: I didn't know that.
2: They're lip locking at a public pub.
0: Public pecs. Yes, the public pecs. It's a thing. A lot of pecking.
2: The people's pecs. It's just,
0: And on the day that the world was crashing down, remember when we all learned about Rudy Gobert and then the locker room got sequestered and then Tom Hanks had COVID and Fred Hoiberg, there was a weird thing with him, and that was that night. You know, the day that we were all saying, be close to your loved ones. Make sure you kind of stay apart from everybody else. And he was at a pub with...
2: What do you think Mike told his wife? What do you think Mike told his wife he was doing during that COVID shutdown moment when he was supposed to be at home with his family?
0: It's free agency.
2: Work.
0: You mean Mike? Oh, yeah, work. Uh-huh.
2: I just am baffled that he basically just told us... He basically just told us that, yeah, like, there's a lot more coming out. That's what he told us today in a nutshell. It was like, yeah, you thought what's out now was bad. You wait until if they have what I think they have, that's the best way that I can put it. If Mike Vrabel basically said, if they have what I think they have, this is all going to go down. And you may not see me again. I don't know what's next. He can't get fired for a sex. And it's never about him being fired. I got to continue to stay on task, Leno. It's not about him being fired. He is going to feel public pressure to step down.
0: I don't think so. I think this blows over. I do.
2: I think you're underestimating the American media.
0: No, I'm not. I think you're underestimating how little we care about public controversies when the football starts. When the football starts, we start talking about football more.
2: Are the Patriots really exciting, though? And the reason why this story is so big. Like, what do the Patriots have to be excited about?
0: And again, that's the other piece of it. That's the other piece of it, Linnell. The other piece of it is, this is not Aaron Glenn, who, after 1 year, didn't do anything with the Jets, but finished with the second worst record in the league. This is a guy in his first year that took the Patriots to the Super Bowl. We can dislike it or like it, but there's more leeway that's given to the guy that wins. There just is.
2: To me, it ain't even about the leeway. It's about, like, the current state of the team. Like, we all know it. What New England did last year en route to the Super Bowl was one of the easiest runs we've seen in the AFC in recent memory.
0: Mm-hmm.
2: They played a last place schedule. The team.
0: But they went 14-3 with that schedule.
2: Dude, that's what you're supposed to do when you play bad
0: teams.
2: No,
0: it isn't. When you win 14 games in the NFL, that's impressive. Again, I know their schedule wasn't great. I know you can knock it.
2: 12-5 in 24, the Commanders did when they played that BS schedule.
0: Here's what I know from covering a lot of bad football. Bad coaches don't win the games that you're supposed to win. Good football coaches do. And Mike Vrabel won the games he's supposed to win. And then won playoff games, and he deserves credit for that. Does that mean that they were what that record suggested?
2: They're fraudulent.
0: No. Sure, you could say that, given how they played in the Super Bowl. That's fine. But still, going 14-3 and going to the Super Bowl in your first year, inheriting a team that was bottom five in the NFL the previous year, I think that says something about coaching. Inherited having
2: more free agents
0: on a team that made it to the Super Bowl in NFL history tells you something about how a coach can put some things together. He's a hell of a coach, and that's what they care about most.
2: I've seen this act before. It's like it's so eerily similar to what I watched happen with my Commanders. We were all geeked up in year one. Jayden Daniels beats up on a BS schedule. It takes us all the way to the conference championship. And then year two, we had to play a big boy schedule. We got kicked in our face. I see the same sort of regression happening this year for New England, playing a big boy. The Commanders won 12 games in 2024. The year before, they were picking second in the damn draft. It's literally the same thing. I expect them to take a significant step back because everything that they did last year, to me at least, was fraudulent. Just my opinion.
0: Not sure if
2: I don't respect the Patriots.
0: I'm not sure if I'd push back too much on it. I think they're going to take a step back, too, because 14 is a lot of wins. And they do have a lot of substantial questions to answer. And they still have a move that they need to make at wide receiver that everybody just assumes is going to be made. If only there was an NFL insider that had access to Mike Vrabel that could potentially break that news. It would be funny if that's her re-announcement back into the...
2: to
0: if
2: back.
0: She's the one that breaks the A.J. Brown news next week. Like, what's the larger reaction?
2: It's the least that Mike could do. seriously, give her the scoop. Like, it's the least he could do. Seriously. If
0: this
2: she's
0: is the last
2: like, honestly,
0: scoop I'll ever give you.
2: If she... who knows? If she's not the one to break this... I actually do think that's fascinating, Josh. If she's not the one to break this, you got to wonder, like, this was all for nothing. Like, if she's not the one to break the story, this whole scandal is basically all for nothing.
0: Paternity test might say otherwise.
2: I'm not willing to go down that route.
0: I'm not willing to.
2: Anytime I go down that route, there's a certain man with a last name, Povich, blue, sky blue logo. This is something fresh out of Maury. This should be on the Maury Show.
0: Orioles left-hander Cade Povich. That guy can teal. Guy can push. Orioles are really good, too. I'm glad I took that Hurricane.
2: He's a shover?
0: Yes, he shoves.
2: Yeah.
0: That's what Cade Povich does. Lefty. Southpaw.
2: That's
0: what he does. I was about to say, like, this Vrabel stuff sounds like the type of stuff that would appear in a Chris Hansen show.
2: I love Chris Hansen.
0: Robert Pattinson starring in the Chris Hansen movie. Did you watch the trailer for this?
2: I did. It was amazing. It gave me goosebumps. So, y'all know I don't really watch TV like that. I don't have the attention span. I used to love, I don't know. I think it's Chris Hansen, How to Catch Predator.
0: It's Primetime. That's the name of the movie that's coming out. A trailer dropped. Robert Pattinson's playing Chris Hansen from To Catch a Predator in a movie.
2: I watched that. I watched Court Cam. I used to be able to watch the first 48, but now I have bad dreams about it. Cops. I used to love Trauma, Life in the ER. That was like as an 8-year-old, Saturdays with America's Most Wanted and then Cops back to back. Holy cow. That John Walsh is a badass. I love me some John Walsh.
0: I know Cops doesn't start till 4.
2: Damn.
0: For those Cops who know.
2: Is that okay? Is that another one of your obscure bits?
0: Obscure? That's
2: I knew that was
0: Step Brothers. It's one of the greatest comedies ever.
2: Oh, that's my favorite.
0: Why are you
2: movie?
0: So sweaty? Just watching Cops.
2: It's actually my favorite.
0: Well, I know Cops doesn't start till 4. I'm gonna go upstairs and your drum set. Okay, we got Graham's gambling bets to hand out because I'm gambling again, and we got Weird But True to do here on Westwood One Sports Tonight. That's up next.
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0: I'm Josh Graham. We have bets to hand out, but bets can wait because Linnell Willingham has weird but true cooked up for us. Linnell, this is the last hour of the show where weird things tend to happen. Weird stuff generally drives us. On a show like tonight, weird things have been driving a lot of what we have. So that just means it's a high bar to meet. What do you have in weird but true?
1: So it was something that happened in Game 5 of the Western Conference Finals, a game in which OKC took care of business handily. Down the stretch, it wasn't very competitive. They were not within striking distance for majority of the back end of the fourth quarter. Right, the last like 4 or 5 minutes, it was all OKC. And at a certain point, you saw the Spurs wave the white towel. And in waving the white towel, they had 2K legend Bismack Biyombo check into the game. And Jarrett McCain spoke on this.
0: Charlotte Hornets legend.
1: I thought it was Charlotte Hornets legend, 2K legend, same difference.
0: Mason Plumlee, too.
1: There's a quote from Jarrett McCain. I don't know if any of you all saw the end of regulation of Game 5 between Spurs and the Thunder, but Bismack Biyombo was out there trying to clobber people. And this is a quote from one Jarrett McCain. Yeah, that was crazy. I didn't expect it. We were at the free throw line, and I was like, why'd you do that, man? And he was like, I got another one for you, too. So, weird but true, Bismack Biyombo is the enforcer for the San Antonio Spurs. He comes off as like the nicest guy in America. His name is Bismack, for crying out loud. He just seems like just the nicest character ever, potentially. And yet, he's the enforcer. I would not, you know, coin him to be that guy. You could ask me anybody else on the roster, but not him.
0: I'm surprised that this is your weird but true story related to San Antonio and Oklahoma City, and not Shai Gilgeous-Alexander reportedly from The Athletic sending a cease and desist to Underdog Sportsbook because they were making, essentially, a ton of jokes about his flopping.
1: Also weird, also true.
0: Does that make them more dislikable, the Thunder, and more specifically SGA?
1: Maybe it's me trying to zig when the world zags. I don't think the Thunder are unlikable. I don't think they've reached. They haven't accomplished enough to be unlikable. They won one championship. Like, people need to stop crying. They won one title, dude. How are they unlikable? I don't get it.
0: I mean, Golden State became super villainous with just one title when they added Durant. So they won in 15, lost in 16. And I don't know. I mean, Oklahoma City, it's three straight years that you've finished number one in the West. Mm-hmm. That's a lot of wins. I don't know. What's the threshold of what you need to do in order to be disliked?
1: To me, I feel like it takes a little bit more, an extra, for them to be disliked because of how long they sucked and how long they were irrelevant. Like, they deserve to be good for a stretch of time. I don't think they've, and I know I've heard some other folks on this very network, our good pals Bleck and Abdallah, who you can hear noon to 3 p.m. Eastern time, have been going to town on OKC and calling them villains. I strongly disagree. I don't get why they would be disliked this early in their reign of success. They have one championship. Normally, when you begin to dislike a team, it's because you get a fatigue of them just constantly being the best, right? That Golden State team.
0: So you don't, that's what I'm saying. Like, so you didn't agree with Golden State becoming villains because they were once they added Durant. And that entire season, they had only one title and they were the villains, period. And how quickly did it happen for the Miami Heatles? Like, it happened right
1: the
0: away
1: Miami
0: before
1: Heels?
0: They won a title. Heatles.
1: Oh, they called them the Heels. Okay, I got you.
0: Even better if I called them the Heels. Don't give me that much credit.
1: I see what you're... But with Miami, it was just the idea of those three dudes teaming up. And I guess that's what you're saying for Golden State. Adding arguably a top three player in the world at the time to the best
0: OKC
1: core
0: needs
1: in basketball.
0: To add Giannis. Is that
1: well,
0: what
1: I was
0: going to
1: say? If they somehow pull Giannis Antetokounmpo out of their ass, which would be.
0: Don't bring male asses back up on this show.
1: It would be drama. But that would be a potentially like villainous move. But I still think, just because of how long they suffered, whatever prosperity that we see from OKC, let them live.
0: I don't know where you're getting this. Maybe this is me living in North Carolina, where there's the Charlotte Hornets that haven't even been to an Eastern Conference Finals in their history. Maybe there's that. Washington, when's the last time Washington was in the playoffs? You live in D.C.
1: The Wizards?
0: Yeah.
1: 2020?
0: Oh, Beal got him there? Okay. Didn't know that. I don't really view OKC as being a long-suffering team. When you had Durant, Harden,
1: it was a decade plus ago, though. Like,
0: and then, but then again, you in less than 5 years after Durant leaves, you've got SGA, and you had the Chris Paul COVID season where he beat Houston in a best of seven series, or I maybe lost in Game Seven to the Rockets. So I don't view them as being long-suffering when they've actually been to heights that a lot of franchises in the league have not. But SGA sending cease and desists, it does make you wonder if other players have thought about it, if other stars have been like, you know what?
1: So I feel like
0: since SGA did it, maybe I can file a cease and desist.
1: I hope not. I feel like we're burying the lead with this. SGA, I mean, look, and I rock with him. I called him the best guard. I guess I have to continuously stand on that take, and my feet hurt as a result. I called him the best guard since Michael Jordan. This was the most crybaby, baby bop, bratty, spoiled-ass move that I've ever seen in basketball. He essentially sent a cease and desist to Underdog because of their excessive criticism of his flopping. Have thicker skin. You're SGA. Like, you get it. You know that you flop every now and then, pal. And someone's going to make fun of it. Great. You were saying earlier, and I think you hit the nail on the head.
0: Oh, but hold one second. Hold one second, though. Now that this is out publicly prior to Game 6, every San Antonio fan that's in that building for Game 6 not only knows what they need to be chanting or what kind of thing, they know it bothers him.
1: Yeah.
0: They know it bothers him. And that is a gift. That's a gift to that building that's going to be an insane asylum for Game 6.
1: Yeah. I just am surprised for a dude that like routinely puts together like thought-provoking Instagram captions sneak-dissing the opponent on a regular basis, for him not to be thick-skinned in this particular scenario, I'm a little perplexed by.
0: Let's get to, you just let me know if you would do this or you want it. I got a couple of bets here. Let's get to it. It's time for Graham's Gambling.
2: It's time for Graham's Gambling. Let's make some money.
0: I'm taking the Spurs -3.5, Linnell. You laying the points?
1: They're going to win. I don't know if they win by four. Risky.
0: Yeah, can they win by four?
1: Risky. They can do it. They can do all things through Christ that strengthens them. But that is risky.
0: And then, so I'm going to lay the points. I'm going to do that with San Antonio. I think they win the game. In terms of a prop, I think I'm going to stare down the barrel, and I'm going to take a risk, and I'm going to bet under 13.5 points for Jared McCain. I think home Jared McCain is going to be different than road Jared McCain. And if there's a guy that you're going to point to and say he's not going to play the way that he did in the last game, I think it's probably Jared McCain. Are they going to put him back in the starting lineup? I guess I could focus on Kaysom Wallace. It's either Jared McCain or Kaysom Wallace. Kaysom Wallace under 8.5 points or Jared McCain under 13.5. Those are the two that I'm eyeballing closely. Somebody on that bench isn't going to have a great shooting night.
1: As long as there's a fresh coat of paint on Jared McCain's nails, he's going to go crazy. Like he's not a guy that I would be betting against at this current juncture.
0: Kaysom Wallace is the answer.
1: Just based off of what, so maybe Kaysom Wallace is the answer. But he also is a possessed animal, Tasmanian devil, pit bull. So I wouldn't bet against him.
0: Kaysom Wallace, under 8.5 points, San Antonio, minus 3.5. That is what we're doing.
1: That's the formula for you?
0: That is the formula. There's, just because I know you wanted to get to some baseball tonight, not even talking just about the Orioles. Shohei Ohtani, we can. Los Doyers, your Dodgers.
1: You say it loud and proud. Is this where you're...
0: No, this is your opportunity to talk about your guy.
1: You're giving me the floor here? It's not just my guy. It should be America's guy.
0: Well, he's Japan. He's Japanese.
1: That stuff.
0: You know SGA is Canadian and Shohei Ohtani is Japanese.
1: We just can't have
0: it. At least we didn't say he's Korean. He's Japanese.
1: He's not K-pop. We do, in fact, know that he is not K-pop. But no, man. I mean, how... And maybe someone with a more, depth of knowledge could tell me this. To have a .82 ERA as a starting pitcher with 7 starts... It's pretty nuts, isn't it? It's pretty ridiculous.
0: The National League Cy Young race is going to be it's going to be coconuts. That's what it's going to be. I don't know why. I don't think I've ever heard anybody else say that rather than like nuts. Other than I had a 10th grade high school like personal finance teacher at my charter school I went to. Who would always say that expression? It's not just nuts, it's coconuts. And
1: I think
0: I just
1: coconuts are terrible,
0: right,
1: and coconut water is for privileged people.
0: Uh-huh. So I will say, are you kidding on that?
1: I've never had coconut water, so I can't really talk down on it.
0: Uh-huh.
1: In terms of being for privileged people, I don't know.
0: It would be coconuts. Or it is the National League Cy Young race. Because just in the NL Central alone, you got Jacob Mizorowski, you got Paul Skenes, Chase Burns, hashtag Pro Deeks, Wake Forest, the helmet somewhere. Shout out to the Deeks. And you got Shohei Ohtani, all in the National League. That's going to be nuts. But I'll tell you who I felt very badly for. A former Dodger today. Don't know if you saw this. Dusty May. Maybe I feel particularly bad for him because if you Google him, the man's as ginger as it gets. I could say that I'm a redhead. Shout out to all the redheads that are out there. Dusty May is pitching for the Cardinals. He's got a no-hitter through 7. He's got 6 more outs to get. Leadoff hit in the 8th. His team's leading 1-0. He comes out of the game. And St. Louis wins 2-1. Wins 2-1. So you throw a no-hitter through 7, your team still loses the baseball game. Brutal. That happened today. Tigers lost 2 starters in the same game. But if we want positive, Christopher Sanchez, scoreless streak for the Phillies, is up to 44 2/3 innings. 44 2/3 innings straight. Without allowing a run, and it required a diving catch in center field in order to keep that streak going. The market breaks, Linnell. Set by Grover Cleveland Alexander in 1911. 115 years ago was the last time somebody had a streak like this for the Phillies, and Christopher Sanchez has broken that mark. See, that's what's great about baseball. You can go back 115 years with some of these records, some of these streaks.
1: It's beautiful.
0: It's 115 beautiful. Years. Yeah. D-Day, what do we have and put it to bed.
3: I have a problem that has risen up in my life that I think is going to paint me in a very bad way. And I'm going to share that with you guys next.
2: The Knicks are headed to the NBA Finals for the first time since 1999. Back then, we had dial-up internet. Livin' La Vida Loca topped the charts. And the world was worried about Y2K. Yeah, it's been a while. Congrats, Big Apple. Party like it's 1999. Westwood One Sports.
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17: Look, I've been apologizing for weeks to Mike Brown. I got it wrong. When I get it wrong, I know it. And for Mike Brown, I didn't like the hire. I actually hated it.

0: What a show. Drake Toll, good luck topping that. I actually started the day on Drake Toll's program. That's Linnell Willingham. I'm Josh Graham. The Hurricanes, the Orioles winners. You went to Commanders camp. You saw how healthy Jaden Daniels looks. Before we get to put it to bed, anything to add from what you saw up close watching the Commanders today, Linnell?
1: I think he's capable of winning the league MVP, if it all goes properly.
0: Whoa!
1: Is that what you wanted? Is that what you needed out of me? I believe that, though. I do. People in Washington think we have no wide receivers. There's too much panic and angst amongst our fan base in Washington. It's hard for me to jive with it sometimes. People are too worried. Too scared. Too worried, too scared.
0: Can't be scared. Scared money don't make no money.
1: Exactly.
0: And we'll see what this group of skill players was.
1: There was something else I had in my potential weird but true. Our beloved partners at the DraftKings Sportsbook set over-unders for quarterback touchdown passes this year. Jaden Daniels, 21.5. Bryce Young, 20.5. What the hell are we doing, DraftKings? And I love you guys. We're literally family. But that was, I don't know if it was like rage bait or what, but to think that those two could potentially be anywhere in the same stratosphere. The only thing they have in common is that they're both from the IE. The Inland Empire.
0: Got it.
1: Little Cali guy over here, yep. Mm-hmm.
0: I think I actually bet Bryce Young's over on touchdown passes last year was 19.5, and that cashed pretty easily. So that number sounds... I think books have been disrespecting Bryce Young.
1: And why is he so close to Jaden Daniels?
0: There it is. Jaden Daniels is being... what I learned from your weird but true is that Vegas is also similarly disrespecting Jaden Daniels, it seems.
1: I wouldn't look at that as Bryce Young's number as disrespect. I think that's just how they evaluated him.
0: He exceeded that number easily last year. So
1: easily?
0: He did.
1: Easily?
0: I wasn't sweating it.
1: Josh.
0: I think it was like with a month to go he exceeded that. Yeah.
1: Easily.
0: How many touchdowns did Bryce finish with? He finished with 23? 19.5?
1: Like easily?
0: Yeah, I think it's easily. I do.
1: He cleared it by 4 tuds.
0: Yeah, that's pretty
1: significant. He had 4 tuds in the final 3 weeks. 2 touchdown game against Tampa. 2 out of the 3 games to finish the year. So I wouldn't say he got it easily, but who cares?
0: It never ceases to amaze me, your level of disdain towards
1: how
0: Bryce
1: hard
0: Young.
1: I go to slander Bryce Young. And it's not even slander. It's just if I was to sit up here and try and act like he was a good quarterback, people wouldn't take my football take seriously.
0: Mm-hmm.
1: So.
0: It's going to be really funny when the Panthers win the NFC South this year and Washington doesn't make the playoffs.
1: Winning the South is like getting an X written on your hand when you're underage and walked into a bar. It's like just what happens. Someone's got to do it for you. Like it just happens. You get no brownie points for winning the lousy ass NFC South.
0: But then what happens when you get into the bar and then you wash off those X's and win your first playoff game?
1: I used to lick the X on my hand and put it on other people's hands so that I can get under. Yeah. That's how I used to sneak into the bar at Bethany. I used to get people to lick their hand and stamp my hand, preferably a female's lick.
0: That's a good pro tip. It's either disgusting or a good pro tip or both. Let's close things out, though. Make sure you subscribe to the YouTube channel, searching Westwood One Sports Night. And also, hey, we have the podcast feed. You can find Apple Podcasts and Spotify. Let's close things out. Denton Day helping us put this show to bed.
2: So I think I've made my stance on this particular topic pretty clear on the show. In the event that I have not, I will do so now. I hate AI. Hate it. Bane of my existence. I stumbled across something this week, though, that puts me in the crosshairs. Because there's apparently something going on with artificial intelligence where they use a lot of M dashes. This is like super nerdy because I write a lot. They use M dashes a lot, and M dashes are now being utilized as a sign of, hey, this was not written by a real person. Here's the problem. I use M dashes when I write because I went to journalism school, and M dashes, yes, a very big deal in the world of journalism. I can understand in the non-journalism world, like if you're writing a scholastic paper or whatever non-journalism things people write, I don't know, where you'd be using M dash and you're like, yeah, clearly a computer wrote this. Am I now officially AI? Is that how that works? Did I just lose my status as a human?
0: I use way too many M dashes.
1: What is an M dash? I'm sorry.
0: It's like a longer hyphen. It's like the longer...
2: You see it all the time in sports articles. You don't recognize it. You might not recognize it because it's just so natural in sports articles or any kind of journalistic article. But my wife told me this, and she doesn't exist in this kind of world. But she's like, I use M-dashes. And I was like, sweetie, if you use M-dashes, you don't know what I'd be doing because I'd be just spamming an M-dash.
0: A lot of M-dash.
1: It's like a fancy comma?
2: Pretty much, yeah.
1: What a description.
0: Oh, yeah. Do you not use the Oxford comma either, D-Day?
2: I'm hit or miss on that. It depends who I'm writing to.
0: Yeah, I can't do it because I did a lot of writing for a handful of years, and now once you have that certain style, you just can't change it. I'm going through my tweets right now, and there are a lot of M dashes. A lot of M dashes.
1: Why is it called an M dash?
0: Is that French too?
2: I would hope not.
0: Back to Allah. Yeah.
2: I would hope that's not a French thing.
1: Adam Silver went on the Booze Punters podcast and said that the NBA is going to start using artificial intelligence to review calls.
2: They already use it in other ways.
0: Yeah.
1: Really?
0: I'm anti too, because I'm pro-human. I'm a pro-human
1: person. Me being the king of the ABS.
2: I'm pro most humans. Yeah. Not all of them.
0: Just pro-humanity.
1: Most humans is a crazy part.
0: I hate watching the reviews in basketball games. I hate how they just challenge random calls in the first half with like 8 minutes to go. I'm like, we're stopping this basketball game to look at whether or not this ball went out of bounds. We're really doing this. And then we have to sit here and wait. And they're like, whoop, the ref got it wrong because we can't just have built-in human mistakes sometimes in this form of entertainment.
1: Well, my thing is, like, I'm sorry, not to rehash the same argument again, but like, if you can, if you could guarantee the call to be correct, like, why would you not want that?
0: It takes time. Like, you just don't want to stop the flow of the game. Being right doesn't mean it's more entertaining. You know, and in the end, it is an entertainment vessel. Linnell Willingham, that should be your bio on your social media feeds. Entertainment vessel. Because that's what you are. You just bring it.
1: That's a say interesting comment.
0: We're going to miss you, my friend. We'll talk to you next week, game one of the NBA Finals. This has been Westwood One Sports Night.
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1: This week's Findlay Cadillac Henderson Player Performance of the Week is actually a tip of the cap to the Las Vegas Aces, Asia Wilson, who last week was named the Western Conference Player of the Week for the 29th time, which is second most in WNBA history, trailing only the recently retired Tina Charles, who won the award 33 times. On May 15th at Connecticut, Wilson became the first person in WNBA history to record multiple 45-point games. Actually, she previously tied the league's single-game record of 53 points against Atlanta back on August 22nd in 2023. But she scored a total of 45 points on 15-18 shooting from the field to go 3 boards, 3 assists, a steal, and 2 blocks. So tip of the cap to Asia Wilson, who again has 29 Western Conference Player of the Week awards and counting.
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0: guys, mini camps and OTAs are starting across the NFL. Let's ask this question. What's been the biggest story of this NFL offseason? Because if you ask coaches, they'll say the offseason's over. Now it's preseason preparation. That's how they view this portion of the calendar. 310-840-4910 if you want in. That's Linnell Willingham. I'm Josh Graham, however and wherever you're listening or watching. Greatly appreciate that. You can make a case, Linnell, that the Mike Vrabel, Diana Rossini scandal is the biggest story of the NFL offseason. Would you make that case?
1: Man. It's hard not to, right? Like, that has been the gift that keeps on giving when it comes to what we do for a living.
0: What else are you considering?
1: Like, can I be honest? What I'm considering, and this is selfish, this is me doing pat yourself on the back radio, no pun intended, winkety wink to where this is going. The recovery of one Patrick Mahomes from his ACL tear to me, is the biggest football story in the NFL. And when you think about the reports that came out today, like, they expect him to be ready for week number one. That would be 9 months to the day, if I'm not mistaken, from when he suffered the ACL tear against the LA Chargers in December.
0: He was on the field the day, and he had a big old brace on that knee.
1: I don't love that because I got RG3 PTSD. Just anytime I see a quarterback in a bulky brace, I think that they're going to, you know, divorce their wife, stop taking care of their kids, and marry some Russian model. It's a tough, tough
0: eat
1: bit.
0: Eat baguettes. Cup the baguette.
1: Yeah. Mm-hmm. So I do get a little bit nervous when it comes to old Patty Mahomes wearing the big bulky brace. But it goes back to what I said when we had the conversation about the best team in the AFC. I think when you give a uber competitor athlete like Patty Mahomes some built-in adversity and like a chip on his shoulder, something that he's got a goal that he's got to accomplish, I think he locks the hell in, and I think we see the best version of Pat Mahomes that we've ever seen. And I think they're going to shock the NFL world this year because for whatever reason, feels like Kansas City's flying under the radar here.
0: Yeah, what kind of socks does Patrick Mahomes like to wear? A lot of RG3 references here on the show. Don't know.
1: You were a big fan of his sock game? That was probably the best thing he did in his career was those damn socks.
0: I used to see RG3 quite a bit, and we'd talk often about sock game because I have a deep arsenal of socks. I'm a big sock guy. I have a lot of different loud socks, funny socks, cool socks, a lot of different socks. I'm a sock guy. I'm about it. Other big storylines of the NFL offseason that you could pick, 310-840-4910, John Harbaugh to the New York Giants, really the entire Giants offseason.
1: Yeah, literally.
0: You can talk about the Dexter Lawrence trade.
1: From the rooter
0: you can talk
1: to the
0: about
1: tutor.
0: Jackson Dart. You can talk about Abdul Carter if you view that as being the most interesting part of that story. A lot of
1: Steve Tisch
0: angles to that. There's that. Let's not
1: There's
0: forget
1: that.
0: About that, as a lot of people are. Aaron Rodgers announcing his retirement tour. That could be framed as the biggest story of the NFL offseason.

0: honestly, some don't like it because it's salacious and it kind of reeks of, like, tabloids creeping into the NFL conversation.
1: The news is the news, brother. The news is the news. This isn't, you know what I'm saying, Fox.
0: It's the Vrabel, we calling it down the middle, baby. Scandal. It is. It took over the NFL draft. It's all anybody wanted to talk about in Pittsburgh, with more and more photos leaking of them together. Vrabel announced that he was going to leave the war room on day three of the draft, and he hired crisis control PR experts. It also might have ended the career of a prominent NFL insider. We actually heard from Mike Vrabel for the first time since the draft today. He had some interesting comments. In the way, and this is a football comment that is interesting, as a way to deflect from the significance of missing that third day of the draft, Vrabel probably unintentionally might have had the most pointed commentary, certainly from a coach or an executive, in speaking about the quality of this year's draft class. Listen.
2: Okay, two-part. No, they moved around, they made some trades, and again, this draft was pretty unique. I don't know if it's really been talked about, but they're just, the volume of players in the draft wasn't what it normally is, and we saw a lot of players that went back, to school that probably could have come out. I would imagine that it's the NIL and their ability to go back and play for stated in college.
0: This draft wasn't that deep. So him kind of deflect the significance of him being day three, their day three. He just essentially said, I didn't have to be there day three because there ain't players worth a damn taken in day three.
1: Another example of why today was just a PR nightmare for the New England Patriots, and this is going to continue and continue.
0: Why? That's a great answer.
1: Of course, it's a great answer. It's a the talent pool sucked because you wasn't there, Mike. That's why you're saying that. I guarantee you.
0: No, it did. It did. The talent level wasn't good this year. I'm glad someone said it out loud. Everybody was thinking it. Oh, next year's class is great. No, I mean,
1: everybody
0: really,
1: was thinking
0: a lot better
1: it.
0: Than this year's
1: I,
0: class.
1: Come on, man. It's another.
0: This year's class wasn't good.
1: I'll beg to differ on that. Bottom line is, I once again, if you have 18 minutes and 17 seconds to spare, when you're not watching this, go to YouTube and watch this Mike Vrabel press conference. It is the most cringeworthy, awkward 18-minute exchange between him and the Boston media that's walking on damn pins and needles because they don't want to get their PR credential revoked. Someone threw out a question to Drake May today asking, is he thicker with two C's? That's how scared and on edge the damn Patriots reporters are that they're asking about Drake May's booty.
0: Hey, man, I covered the guy in Chapel Hill. Thick with two C's. Drake May. I mean, he's got that thing on him. What do you want me to say?
1: That's incredible. I mean, that's... Can you actually play the
0: what
1: horn
0: do you think
1: for what he just said? I actually think that... Is... I'm actually glad
0: hey.
1: This is now part of this program.
0: Drake May's Carolina Hurricanes fan. The Canes, they're in the Eastern Conference Finals.
1: And next time we play, let's
0: and they're about
1: his
0: to
1: mic
0: go to the Stanley
1: the
0: Cup Finals.
1: Let's do...
0: No, don't do that. What do you think... What do you think the first question that was asked during Mike Vrabel's presser was?
1: I know the first question. That's kind of cheating.
0: Okay. It was about the potential of adding a wide receiver at this time, maybe next week. And here was Mike Vrabel's non-answer on that front.
2: We want to continue to improve the roster every opportunity that we get. And when those opportunities arise, I don't know. I know that the guys that we have here are working extremely hard. We're going to look to strengthen the roster wherever we can, but it was also a great day to see guys that maybe didn't get as many opportunities last year, especially Romeo, who wasn't on our team.
0: Mm-hmm. That's Romeo Doubs he's referring to, the former Green Bay receiver. That answer wasn't nearly as interesting as the one that Jalen Hurts offered when he was asked about A.J. Brown. Now, we just have the audio here, so I got to paint a picture.
1: Yeah.
0: When he was asked the question, he knew where it was heading and decided to take a big old sip of water. Here's how that answer sounded.
3: Pick the right question to sip on, huh? No, I think for us, you know, we're focused on learning the offense. It really doesn't change in terms of our approach to improve. You know, there's an if. Obviously been a lingering thing, but, you know, nothing can replace all the greatness that we achieved together.
1: Jalen, a lot could made of your room. Mm-hmm. So I had to hop back and go back in my, like, elementary school, middle school bag for a second, because I almost confused personification and onomatopoeia. Onomatopoeia is like scrat, boom, scram, rear, right? That's onomatopoeia, right?
0: Sure.
1: A word that makes a sound. Jalen Hurts is personification, because I routinely refer to him as like a baby Birkin bag. He has been carried to every bit of success he's had in his career to this point. I hate every time he gets in front of a microphone. It's so disingenuous. It's snarky. He thinks he's like the coolest guy in the room. This is probably the first time in my professional career that I have like a personal vendetta and gripe against the guy. I don't like Jalen Hurts. And maybe it has to do with him being the Eagles quarterback and me being like a diehard Commander fan. Maybe it's because my best friend's a diehard Eagles fan. He rubs it in my face all the time how great he is. I hate hearing him talk. I hate hearing him talk. I hate that today he had a moment that made the Eagles media laugh and hopefully, or unfortunately, endeared him to the media. I hope he gets run out of Philly.
0: I hadn't noticed that Drake May's butt is a real conversation point on the internet until you brought it up. I didn't know this was a thing, but apparently it is.
1: Yeah.
0: Like, I mean, I can't remember like a male athlete's bottom being like a significant talking point.
1: Well, do you remember what happened with Chris
0: Jones? Maybe Rafi Nadal, Chris Jones.
1: Well, yeah. Chris Jones was, I mean, that was all time. I'll be honest with you. Chris Jones put a lot of.
0: To think.
1: You're trying to think about Chris Jones? Do you not remember what happened?
0: 310-840-4910. Yes, I mean his actual bottom was shown. But I mean like great male booties. I think baseball players generally have, like, hey, Linnell, I mean, sports talk radio, we're equal opportunists here. Like, women get objectified.
1: Higher.
0: Hey.
1: Higher. And then the mic fades out.
0: Equal opportunists. Like, this platform gets labeled as guys just being bros objectifying women. I'm saying equal opportunists. The guys, they can get objectified too. Rafi Nadal can
1: what
0: respect game recognized game, man.
1: Right, do I need to like save the show real quick? What?
0: No, I'm saying Rafi Nadal has a Larry Fitzgerald? Are you kidding? What are we talking about right now?
1: I honestly contemplated walking to my car, grabbing my sunglasses, coming back, sitting down, putting them on just to take them off aggressively and ask you, what the hell are you saying right now?
0: Great male athlete asses. 310-840-4910. Larry Fitz, Rafi Nadal. This is a thing. Drake May, he's got a long road to hoe if he wants to be in that type of rare air. But apparently, some are thinking he's up to the challenge.
1: I have a question. I have a question. Where is Please. This energy? Is this what your visit to the Drake Toll Show this morning did? Is this what he influenced you to come on our platform?
0: No. He got mad at me, actually, for saying that Shohei Ohtani was a snack. That my lady baseball friends were saying that Shohei is handsome. And I hadn't thought about it before until they brought it up. And I'm like, you know what? I can see it. I can see where they're coming from. Game recognized game now. It's okay.
1: I don't know whether to be disappointed, ashamed, embarrassed.
0: Huh. Why? We're celebrating the male figure. You could celebrate the female figure too. What's wrong with this? This is the whole point of the swimsuit issue. This is the lie they sold, that this is what we're doing with the swimsuit issue. We're just celebrating great bodies. Right?
1: I think this is a perfect time to go to Paul in Westfield. Do we go to Paul in Westfield real quick?
0: No, I want to go to Mr. Positive first. I want to go to Mr. Positive. 310-840-4910. What do you think the biggest story of the NFL offseason is, unless you have thought on male asses?
4: Oh, my God. I love it. Now, here's the thing. Boom shakalaka. Dynamic duo. Here's the thing.
1: Oh my God! I love it.
4: No.
1: Oh, I love it, Mister.
4: No.
1: Greg, I love it, Greg.
4: No, I do. Here's the thing, Josh. You're spot on. We've always objectified women, but men can be beautiful, muscular, 100%. Deep, dark, savage tan, broad shoulders, beautiful skin, 18.5-inch arms. I mean, my boy Elvis, Tom Brady. I mean, you can be beautiful. Men can be beautiful. Here's the thing that you've got to understand, Linnell. If you don't think the male body's good-looking and sexy, why would a woman want to sleep with it? You don't realize I rage against this. I feel that men's bodies, you know, there's a guy named Michael O'Hearn, bodybuilder, Titan, and the thing. He's drop-dead gorgeous. Deep, dark, savage. He's just, and I, you know, and I'm not gay. I've lived the life of a rock star.
0: I'm married and have an 18-month-old kid. I know
4: what I'm talking about. It's just that women out there and men, don't be ashamed of your bodies.
1: Mr. Positive, when's the last time you've been laid? Let's get to it. When's the last time you've been laid?
0: What are we doing here?
1: For all this unsolicited advice about trying...
0: What are we doing?
4: Linnell, it's been a long time, but I've done 300 women, 4 at one time, 3 at one time, 2 at one time. I've lived the life of a rock star.
0: Where's the hockey horn? Hockey horn!
4: Play the horn.
0: There goes Mr. Everyone.
1: DraftKings, BetterHelp.
0: This is a progressive segment. That's what it is.
5: Mr. Positive is literally just Creed from The Office.
0: Can you find D-Day?
1: Yes.
0: I want you just to pull up a picture of Larry Fitzgerald in uniform.
1: No, I'll be real. I'm just telling you. No,
0: everybody knows
1: about Larry Fitz. Okay, he's got like 0% body fat.
0: That's what I'm saying. But the bottom, this is buttocks. That's what we're talking about. 310.
5: I do a lot of things for this show. I'm not going to pull up a picture of Larry Fitzgerald's ass.
0: I asked him in uniform, just him in uniform. I didn't ask you to search anything that would lead to your laptop getting revoked. I just want a picture of Larry Fitz. That's it. That's what I'm saying.
1: This isn't.
0: I'm just saying, equal standard. Dudes feel comfortable going on the air talking about how hot this chick was.
1: Did Mr. Positive just say he was in a 4v1?
0: The dudes can have it happen to them too.
1: Did Mr. Positive, and we're just going to leave it at that. Can someone confirm that that's what he said? He was in a 4v1? For what?
0: Well, let's go to Noah, who's in Texas.
5: I think they were all on the same team.
0: 310-840-4910. Noah in Texas. Am I wrong on this?
1: That could be interpreted so many different ways.
6: I don't think you're wrong at all.
1: You know, where's this call coming from? Is this Texas?
6: This is Texas, by Fort Worth.
0: In Texas.
1: Look, the women in Texas are so horrible that I understand that this is where this conversation is going. It totally makes sense.
6: All right. I don't know about all
0: Noah,
6: that.
0: What do you got for us?
1: Tell me about Fort Dallas. Worth, brother. I need to know.
6: Man, them cowgirls and them short jean shorts, there's something else, I'll tell you what.
0: What are you? Yeah. Charles was only talking about San Antonio. He wasn't talking about everybody.
6: Oh, San Antonio sucks. I'm not
0: going to
6: lie.
0: There it is. Okay, Noah, what are your thoughts? What do you have for us? We have a show here. We have a clock. What's up?
6: That was all I wanted to talk about, man. You had a valid point, and I just wanted to agree with him. I'm glad we got to talking.
0: Thank you.
6: For a little minute,
0: I appreciate that. No, thanks so much for the call, Noah. I appreciate the support.
6: We got
0: Linnell uncomfortable, which is hard. Thank you so much. Got Linnell uncomfortable, which is hard to do. Got D-Day worried about searching for Larry Fitzgerald photos. Man, this is exactly the type of show we should be doing late at night. 310-840-4910. If you want in on the program, including we're asking the question, what is the greatest story of this NFL off season? In addition to that, one of the greatest voices in sports did not have a great moment earlier this week.
1: You're going to do it, aren't you?
0: And that's next.
7: His talents. Will the king continue to hang in Hollywood? Sign with Steph in Golden State? Join the Joker in Denver? Or come home to Cleveland? Find out first and what it means for the NBA on Westwood One Sports.
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0: I don't even know if he can hear me because he doesn't have his headphones on at the moment. Hi, Linnell.
1: I'm about to throw my phone across the room. So everyone in my life knows what I do for a living. It's not, you know, it's something I brag on. I love my job. I love this career. If you're out there in my inner circle and you call yourself supporting me and you're calling me during Westwood One Sports Night on a Monday, Tuesday, or Wednesday night during the show, you've had all day to reach out.
0: Past midnight?
1: Past midnight? Are you kidding?
0: Who calls anybody past midnight?
1: What the hell? It's just a total disrespect for what I do for a living.
0: Oh.
1: I'm sorry.
0: Well, I thought your reaction was more related to where this show is kind of careened into a ditch, where we were talking about, I don't even know, you had issue with a reporter noticing that Drake May is thick with two C's. And then I started to think, Drake May is trying to elevate up the quarterback ranks, nearly won the MVP last year, great young quarterback. But if he's trying to fall into the category of having that thing on him, that thing being his booty, that's catching Larry Fitzgerald, catching the center of the Jets that Mark Sanchez ran into, that's going to be very, very tough to do. And then you took issue with the fact that we can celebrate the male figure, the same way that a lot of dudes on sports talk radio celebrate the female figure and sometimes do so in very bro-ish ways. And then that's led to the phone lines just exploding in a way that D-Day just told me in my ear, the phone lines have not ever exploded. So, 310-840-4910. We are taking calls on that subject, and we're also taking calls on what the best NFL offseason storyline has been. I also love the idea of just, if you're watching on YouTube or watching on X right now, just leaving the picture up of Larry Fitzgerald walking at the Pro Bowl with that thing on him. 310-840-4910. So I just like the opportunity of alternating topics here and seeing where it ends up, Linnell. And let's start with Mike in Ohio. Mike, you're on Westwood One Sports Night. Go right ahead, Mike.
2: All right, guys. I heard you guys talking about this this little conversation you guys got going on with Larry Fitzgerald and Rafael Nadal and all that. But I'm like, how can you guys have this conversation without the thick king, Kyle Lowry? You know? He got that.
1: Hey, Kyle Lowry. Hey, I ain't going to lie. Kyle Lowry's a good pull, man.
2: Hey, he's up there, man. You know, the reason he's taking all them charges, you know, he got that cushion to break the fall, you know? He's out here, man. It's a different level, man. In terms of NBA, he got it all up. Yeah.
1: The eagerness that our listener base has to talk about the male ass is just totally caught me off guard here tonight.
0: I think it's an untapped market. I don't think anybody has broached the subject, which means people have thoughts on it and they've never had a platform to speak about it. This is a question I have to the ladies out there. Like, is there a player that you circle and you're like, yeah, him, 100%, that guy? That's what I'm interested in. And I wonder if there's like a specific athlete that the training of the sport that they play elicits like attraction. Like in college, it used to be the baseball guys that always had the prettiest girls, you know, the prettiest wise golfers. That's generally one that you see. Hockey, big tree trunk thighs to be a hockey player. 310-840-4910 if you want in on the program. Jeff is in Dayton, Ohio. Let's go elsewhere in Ohio. What is the biggest offseason storyline in the NFL, Jeff?
3: Great to talk to you guys. Good shift. The Bengals' offensive and defensive line is vastly improved. You've got...
1: thank God.
3: I don't think you have a weakness on the other line. If
1: I agree.
3: You want to consider...
1: I'm a huge Cody Ford guy. I love Cody Ford.
3: Cody Ford might have 200 snaps this year. Come on. Yeah. You got OBJ Jr. and Amarius Mintz, who probably outside of Sewell might be considered the second best up and coming right tackle in the league. So Offensive line is set for Burrow. He's just got to stay healthy. Defensive line with Dexter Lawrence taking up double teams allows the rest of the line to do what they've been brought in to do, and that's just do their job, what they're expected to do. So I think, you know, the Bengals are favored 15 out of their 17 games this year. I mean, the Rams are favored in 16, so I could see the Bengals doing 13-4 this year. Thank you.
1: Yeah.
4: Thank you. Thank you. I just love it. It's like a palate cleanser.
1: Yeah, that was like so
4: He's refreshing. Like, I'm going to put all of this aside, and I need to tell you why the D-line and O-line of the Bengals, including the very thick with 2Cs, Sexy Dexy, making it happen.
1: I feel like my contributions here in the last 10 minutes have just been totally non-existent because I am squirming over here. I am uncomfortable with a capital U. And I'm never at a loss for words. I didn't realize, first of all, calling the male ass, calling athletes ass, calling male athlete ass an untapped market may be the bar of the summer. I can't believe the places that this show has traveled to tonight.
5: I've come up with a new segment idea. We just need to What's have that? Everybody give an ass, and then Josh has to rank all of the asses. If it's an untapped market, I want curvature. I want how you think it feels. Like, let's go deep here.
1: Little RTA, rate that ass. Comfort. That's interesting.
0: Let's go to Mr. Realistic, who's in Massachusetts. Mr. Realistic, you're on Westwood One Sports Night. Go.
6: Yes, I agree with Linnell. We should keep men's butts untapped. And as far as butts go, I belong to the NBAA, no butt at all. And and yes, I've done a long time without nookie, like 3 days. And she's beautiful, and so is her seeing eye dog. And once I went 7 years, and then I turned seven.
1: You have to dump him. You have to dump
0: him. No, get him out.
1: Did you just, like, make a reference to you banging a seeing eye dog to go, I will see you all. This is what starts a vacation early.
0: No, hold on a sec.
1: I'm going to go back on the audio.
0: Jay. Let's go to Jay in D.C. Jay. Somebody What's the from biggest the DMV, off-season storyline in the NFL this year?
1: Jay, don't judge me, bro. This is not me. You know me, Slim. You Linnell. Don't get down like this, bro. You know Jay. I don't get down Linnell, like this.
0: What is the biggest off-season storyline in the NFL?
7: Hey, Linnell, that phone call you got, what you was upset about, that phone call, they called you offline to let you know, man, we got to shut down this conversation you're having online.
0: Jay, I asked you a question. What's the biggest off-season storyline in the NFL?
7: Well, the biggest off-season story is John Harbaugh. It ain't talking about a bunch of dudes' asses, that's for sure. It's John Harbaugh leaving, getting fired by Baltimore, and since I'm a Skins fan, Commanders fan, I hated the fact that the Giants hired him. And Linnell, I'm glad you're against this because I know Doc sleep right now. Doc wouldn't appreciate this at all, man. So I'm not going to tell him about this tomorrow when you know at work.
1: No,
7: I'm
1: leave this. He listens. He listens on replay every morning. Right. He'll hear it.
7: He'll be pretty upset about this.
0: I'm just
1: my OG in an early retirement.
0: I'm trying my best, Jay. Appreciate your call.
1: You're not trying.
0: I'm trying to be a conductor. I'm trying to, like, on one end have, like, the instrument where the conversation about male buttocks and whatever the hell, whatever the hell was on that last call is happening.
4: Y'all didn't hear what he said?
0: Just NFL takes. Like, I'm trying to be the conductor and have these things happen in concert with each other. It's what I'm trying to do.
1: You think I'm uncomfortable and nervous. Look at Denton. Peek down at the bottom of the stream and look at it.
0: I can't see it. It's very dark.
5: I'm having fun with this conversation. I mean, Josh is going full in like it's a new character. We have conspiracy Josh, and now we have like borderline bisexual. I care about a lot of men's ass Josh.
0: Well, no, it's equal opportunist. It's like trying to be respectful, you know.
1: I actually think your heart was in the right place. It was when this conversation originated. Like, you were trying to, you know, be an equal opportunity radio host. Everyone gets an evaluation from us. We don't discriminate in terms of our evals. I am here in this situation, and I'll be honest. I'll draw my line in the sand. It'll be the only time I discriminate, unless it's Bryce Young and short quarterbacks or short guards. I can't. I am literally, now we got people from the DMV calling and judging me off of it. This is asinine. No pun intended.
0: Hey, I like that. You know, Drake May, some would say he was ass in the Super Bowl. 310-840.
1: I'm such a toddler, dog. Why am I laughing at you? You wicked witch. This is awful.
0: Let's go to Andrew, who's in North Kakalaki. You're on Westwood One Sports Night. Go, Andrew.
8: Yeah, man. What y'all doing, man? You talking about the end? Talking about being an instrument? I mean, what's going on, man?
0: A composer, I'm a conductor, Clemens,
8: man.
0: A conductor.
8: I was just a conductor. Well, what's going on with the caboose, man? You keep talking about all that stuff. I mean, man, I was out at the bar, man, South Central Clemens, man, just, you know, trying to holler at some girls. Linnell knows what I'm talking about. I chopped it up with him a couple weeks ago. He knows the game. Josh, you've been out the game for a while. I don't know what's going on, man. Maybe
1: he's been out the game so damn long. He's playing a new one.
8: I mean, you know, he's got this new character. I don't know.
0: It's called,
8: I don't know what main event you're going to get into. What's going on, Josh?
0: No, I'll tell you what's going on, Andrew. I appreciate
1: y'all need to understand.
0: Like confident in his sexuality, Josh Graham. That's what it is.
1: If this is the last time y'all hear from me because that man referenced doing just ungodly things to a seeing eye dog. y'all totally missed that, bro. How did everyone miss? This dude came on this show tonight, and I'm embarrassed because this is my show too. He talked about doing, like, come on. I don't even know if I can repeat
0: our
1: it.
0: Show. It's our show. I mean, you keep repeating it, but it's our show.
1: Well, because I don't think it's getting the proper attention that it deserves.
0: DJ's in Baltimore. 310-840-4910. DJ, what's the biggest NFL offseason storyline?
1: DJ's about to cuss you the hell out.
9: Man, I still think that Max Crosby flop is one of the biggest stories, man.
1: Scoring Ravens fans. Scoring Ravens.
9: And one more thing.
0: That's great.
9: I see why Mr. Positive is so positive.
0: Thank you, DJ. That's a great call.
9: No doubt. Oh.
0: Excellent. I love it.
1: Josh, what the hell, dog? Oh, my Lord. Have mercy, man.
0: The people are interested.
1: No,
0: topic,
1: you are.
0: The lines are jumping. 310-8.
1: And notice they're all. I'm documenting every call location tonight. Whatever region gets the most calls tonight, you're going to have a punishment for me. Ohio, you're already off to a bad start. We haven't seen the phones ring in Ohio like this since the Dexter Lawrence trade, damn it. And now we start talking about men's asses. And all of a sudden, Ohio's in the house. I mean,
0: what's wrong with that, Linnell? What's wrong?
1: What's wrong? Is that what you're asking?
0: Just telling, man. No, nothing's wrong with that. It's all good, Linnell.
1: This is worse than Abdul Carter's dumbass.
0: Yeah. Yeah. Who's talking asses now? Linnell has.
1: I'm not calling his booty dumb either. Like, that's not what I was saying.
0: Linnell has a hockey segment.
1: Linnell might not have a job if you keep doing this. This is incredible.
0: Linnell has a hockey commentary he wants to bring to the show. I don't know if it's the best thing we'll do this hour, but it might be. Next.
10: The Knicks are headed to the NBA Finals for the first time since 1999. Back then, we had dial-up internet. Livin' La Vida Loca topped the charts. And the world was worried about Y2K. Yeah, it's been a while. Congrats, Big Apple. Party like it's 1999. Westwood One Sports.
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0: Specifically the rumpus portion of the human anatomy, the male anatomy. And then there's a portion that wants to tell us what the biggest off-season storyline in the NFL is. So I just want to orchestrate it like music and see where we arrive at. Because last segment, the music didn't hit. We're like sitting in the studio. I feel like Dr. Dre. I'm like moving different rails up and down on the board, trying to get the right mix. So let's see if we can do better here with the calls, starting with Tyrone, who's in Cleveland. 310-840-4999.
1: What is up with Ohio, Tyrone, dog?
0: What is your NFL story of the offseason? Off to a great start. Tyrone, can you hear us?
2: Yeah, I hear you. NFL offense, like I said, I was thinking about how the Browns should do on the Shador and Deshaun Watson intake. I want to know how they go figure out which one to play on the actual preseason. Like, Shador's the good guy, and then you got Deshaun. They spent like over $2 million it's just a bunch with him. But we got Shador coming up, and the Browns is not doing enough behind him. So I don't really want to.
0: I'm experiencing major deja vu right now. Have we had this conversation before, you and I?
2: I don't know. Okay. I don't think so.
0: I feel like we had. I appreciate the call. I say split the reps down the middle. That's what I think. Linnell,
1: no. You know how I feel about it. You know what Deshaun Watson is. You know what Deshaun Watson is. At this point, like, Shador needs all the reps to properly evaluate what he is. I don't think you get a real gauge on what he is without giving him, I'm not going to say all the reps, but a majority of them. Definitely shouldn't be 50-50. Definitely shouldn't be 50-50. And I'll say this, every time I get a chance to praise the Browns, I'm going to do it because I'm one of the only people in America that think they're going to make the playoffs this year. Say what you want about what they have been as an organization over the past 20-plus years.
0: And I will.
1: This offseason alone, what they have done to uplift a young quarterback should be applauded. From the revamped offensive line to revamping the wide receiver room to adding more additions to the defense. Like, I love everything that Cleveland's done this offseason, and I think this is it. If you're Shador Sanders, like, I hope you got your chin strap buckled tight, because there are no more excuses. If you fail in this situation, if you don't play well in this environment, then you probably just don't have it. You probably just don't have it.
0: Let's go to Mike, who's in Illinois. Mike, go right ahead. You're on Westwood One Sports.
1: Mike!
3: Yeah, I think the biggest topic for me is the Mike Grable scandal.
0: Okay.
3: On the NFL side. And as far as the other topic...
1: Is someone calling you right now? Is that a cell phone ringing in your background?
0: I think it's like his car.
3: No.
0: Like maybe like a turn signal or something?
1: Okay, what was, buddy.
0: What was your thought on the other subject?
3: And on the other subject, you've got to be secure in your manhood. There's firemen's calendars, policemen's calendars that are put out all the time. And lastly, you're talking about the wrong Drake. If you were talking about the...
0: Let's go! Let's go, Mike! Let's go, Mike!
1: God forbid I there have a tremendous Mike. Taste in music. God forbid that I show some love to our friends north of the border. You're not going to get me to say anything nice about the sorry-ass Canadians. And I mean the hockey team, not the actual residents of Canada.
0: Wow. I love that. Let's go back to Ohio. That's where Jamal is. Jamal, 310-840-4910. Biggest offseason in the NFL offseason is?
4: Carolina Panthers. And that's the reason is because Bryce Young's ex-girlfriend just had a baby with Tyrese Maxey, so he's going to go off this season coming
1: up. Wait, what?
4: Yep.
1: Oh! Hey, Can you repeat that again?
4: I'm going to tell you one more time. Bryce Young's ex-girlfriend that cheated on him with Tyrese Maxey just had a baby with him today.
1: Hold on, let me allegedly. Go to, let me go to the IG.
4: Hey, allegedly, do your research, man. Do your research.
1: I'm going to Graham. Tyrese Maxey.
0: I've heard this kind of allegedly. This is the. Part
1: I mean,
0: where
1: can
0: we
1: you
0: need to
1: blame
0: Bryce
1: her?
0: Young's rump.
1: Can you blame her?
0: Bryce Young's rump versus Tyrese Maxey. Go.
4: Hey, I'm just saying Tyrese Maxey is a dog, but hey, Bryce Young's gonna have a great season. That's all I'm gonna say. This one's gonna hurt him.
1: Do we have the name of the ex?
0: Bryce Young got his girl took
1: by Tyrese Maxey. That's like a major L for every NFLer out there. Losing your chick to a dude from a different sport. The paper's a little bit different in the NBA now. Hey, it's a little bit of a different tax bracket. And one guy's taller than the other, just saying.
0: Now that we're talking about potential what women look like, Linnell all of a sudden's like, oh, what's her IG?
1: No, because I wanted to see who we were talking about. I did, like, and I think Tyrese Maxey's, what, 6'2"? Bryce Young's 5'11"? Women may say, you know, size doesn't matter in a certain area, but it damn sure matters in terms of height. I'll tell you that. Sorry, Short Kings out there. There's someone for you, too.
0: I'm 5'6", but the money says I'm 6'5". 310-840-4910 if you want in on the program.
1: You are probably... We called... Who did you compare... Did you compare him to who did you compare to Creed Denton from The
0: Darnold.
1: Office?
0: Oh, we're talking about Bryce... Who are we talking about?
5: Mr. Positive was Creed.
1: You compared Positive to Creed. Who is this guy? Who is the... Josh Graham, you are... What's his name, dog? I'm blanking on him. You're
0: confident in his manhood.
1: You're... What's his face, dog? Why am I blanking on this, Denton?
0: Think about it while I go to Kyle.
1: You know
0: Ohio.
1: Who I'm talking
0: Kyle
1: about.
0: Kyle in Ohio. 310-840-4910. Kyle, what is the biggest offseason storyline in the NFL?
6: Hey, what's up, guys?
1: What's up, dude?
6: So, man, I'm from Pittsburgh originally, but I live in Cincinnati now, man. And I heard that dude on the radio earlier talking about the Bengals are going to win 15 games. They got Dexter Lawrence. Like, come on, man. Dexter Lawrence had 14 solo tackles and a half sack last year. He really going to make them that much better?
1: Just because he had a half sack didn't mean he wasn't impactful as a pass rusher, pal.
6: Did you watch the Bengals defense last year?
1: I did.
6: Yeah, so you think Dexter Lawrence is going to make them win 14 games?
1: This is just you being an irrational Browns fan, so you're,
6: no,
1: you're,
6: listen,
1: you're illogically hated.
6: I moved to Cincinnati in 2005. Back then, they didn't even have games on TV because they didn't have enough fans to show up. That's when they used to be blacked out. And I remember they went to the Super Bowl in 2021, and all of a sudden, oh, my God, they're contenders. They're the next dynasty. They ain't made the playoffs in 3 years. Like, what are we doing?
1: They're in a loaded conference. I don't like the Bengals, Landon, because they're another one of my teams that I was pretty high on going into this thing. They've had one of the best off seasons in the NFL. They have revamped their defensive front and front seven. They added Brian Cook from the Kansas City Chiefs. They have made noise.
6: But I mean, Jonathan Allen's like 37 years old. What does he do anymore? I mean,
1: Allen is going to hand clap the Bengals to death. You let anybody miss a tackle.
6: I'm telling you, I call Bengals fans who dorks, right? Every time they get a player, he's the best player in the world, and then he leaves, and he's not no good. Like, I mean, Trey Henderson, oh, he's so good, let's pay him. He leaves, they're like, oh, he wasn't no good anyways. We didn't need him. Like, come on, man.
1: Sounds like every delusional sports fan across the country.
0: It's good to hear from you.
1: Andy Bernard is Josh Graham. You are Andy Bernard, and without a shadow of a doubt. I mean, you scream Andy Bernard.
0: Ed Helms in The Hangover first, because he had a tooth that he pulled out in that movie. Same tooth that I lost. It was knocked out with a BB gun when I was a kid by my brother.
1: Your brother must hate you. He shot you in the mouth with a BB gun?
0: No, he didn't shoot me.
1: I would have beat his ass
0: with a gun, and it chipped my tooth. It was like I was in second.
1: I would have beat my
0: grade.
1: Second grade brother's ass.
0: Mm-hmm. Great stuff. I think that puts a bow on this subject. We have Lamar Jackson sound, and Linnell has hockey analysis to bring to us. Next.
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0: BDOT. The most entertaining guest in sports talk is going to join us 20 minutes from now. Linnell, our question of the night, what is the biggest NFL offseason storyline? Is your answer Vrabel and Rossini, or would you go another direction?
1: Yeah, I'm going Vrabel Rossini. It's really hard not to go with that, but I keep going back to the most, I guess, the most under-talked about storyline that really should be taking the cake. If it wasn't for, excuse me, guys, if it wasn't for this Mike Vrabel, Diana Rossini saga, the return of one Patrick, we would be on Mahomes' watch every damn day. We would be searching and thirsty for an update on his ACL rehab, man. And we got video evidence of him today. That, to me, is the biggest story, man. How does
0: it would be
1: the best quarterback in football return, man?
0: It would be like Anchorman, Panda Watch. But every day, rather than us getting an update on the panda, we'd be getting an update on Patrick Mahomes. Mahomes Watch.
1: Is Panda Watch like only... But I'm sorry. Mike Vrabel. I'm sidebarring us again. We have baby pandas in D.C. at the zoo, and like they always get like random names, and there's panda watching on Fox 5 all the time. Is it the same thing? What happened in Anchorman?
0: Really? They do panda watch in real life?
1: Mm-hmm. That's a real thing in D.C. Yeah, they watch pandas.
0: This is... Oh, I didn't know this.
1: I think the current baby panda.
0: I thought it was just an Anchorman bit.
1: It's like Zhao Pao or something like that was the last baby panda that we watched.
0: Making fun of the news business in the 70s. Today we spell redemption.
1: There we go.
0: R-O-N. 310-840-4910. Biggest offseason storyline in the NFL. Let's go to Chance in Alabama. Chance, what's the storyline you think of first?
1: Blitz, Bama, blitz.
2: I mean, it's definitely the Vrabel thing. But, like, as far as on-field goals, it kind of stole my thunder. It's Mahomes coming back. You know, he's the greatest quarterback going right now in most people's opinion. I think going into next year, my number one quarterback would be Josh. But I think another alternative storyline would be Josh Allen bouncing back. Just the return of Burrow being healthy, just the great quarterback play in the AFC specifically that we're going to see. I'm looking forward to that. And as far as the whole booty thing, I just got to say, Yager, man, I don't know what you guys are talking about, like, specifically.
1: Are you talking about Yamir Yager?
2: Dude, he used his ass.
0: Yamir Yager has a dunk. When he played. For sure.
2: I'm just talking about how he used it in the game, man. I'm not talking about how it looks. But, man, he'd use that thing. No one could get around his big ass. No one could get around him. It was like a freaking dunk truck. Go watch some highlights, man. He used that thing crazy.
0: Washington Capitals legend, Yamir Yager, Pittsburgh Penguin. I like that. This is the part where I need to remind people, thank you, Chance, from Bama, that there was a big portion of an hour that was taken up by us talking about the male figure and Larry Fitzgerald and Drake May being asked about his tush. How did we not even bring up the tush push at any point of that hour or the big dumper? In Seattle, it just didn't come up. You know, honestly, tap chest, that's on me. It's on me as a host, and I take full responsibility for it. Linnell is staring bullets into me right now, so to cheer him up, let's go to John.

0: Johnny and the VA. 310-840-4910. That's not far from where the space Linnell occupies. Johnny, what is the best story in the NFL offseason?
1: Well, I'm not trying to make Linnell feel better, but it's definitely Jane Daniels and him being injured. But I do got to take away Linnell's Commanders fan, like tag. He's not a Commanders fan no more. This dude glosses over Dak Prescott, and he's been glossing over Dak Prescott all summer in the Dallas Cowboys, man. I was going to try and call you here a few weeks ago, but it's like, dude, what's going on? You're not the Linnell
2: I said it to him, too. Like, hey, Johnny. Johnny, I usually back up my guy, but Johnny. I said it to Linnell. He's been glossing the Cowboys all offseason. That's true.
3: Two guys sound like wannabe millennials. It's glazing, first and foremost. And I'm sorry for being honest and objective about the Dallas Cowboys, Johnny. They're a good
1: football
3: team.
1: But you're not being honest and objective, dude. The dude has made money. The dude has made – he sucks. He's overrated. The dude has made money off the backs of the Giants and the Commanders. Like, dude, I would throw 5,000 yards if I had to play them four times a year. Our defense has been garbage forever, dude. He is completely overrated. In the playoffs, he chokes. He vomits on himself. How do you not see this? Like, I'm asking for real. Like, genuinely.
3: And I'll answer. Dak Prescott is the most underappreciated quarterback in the NFL. His mastery of Dallas's offense, he's one of the last of a dying breed in terms of having full command of the offense at the line of scrimmage, checking in and out of runs, sliding protections. Dak Prescott is the mitochondria of the damn Dallas Cowboys offense. Montgomery County Public Schools, stand the hell up.
0: Mitochondria.
3: Acid mitochondria.
0: Osmosis Jones over here.
3: That's what we get here on Westwood One Sports Night. Acid mitochondria.
0: It's amazing.
3: But no, his understanding, his handling of the offense, he's a damn genius. I expect Dallas to be really good this year if they're able to stay healthy and get some pass rush. By the way, everyone's looking for, you know, Commanders clips out of Ashburn. I saw a clip out of Oxnard. Donovan Azaraku's put on like 20 pounds. Just saying. That's my guy for year two. I think Donovan Azaraku's going to go crazy this year.
0: Some might say he's thick with two C's. 310-840.
3: He's literally an undersized pass rusher. What are you talking about? Now you're reaching at this point.
0: He picked up 20 pounds. You know, just saying. 310-840-4910. Let's go to Steve, who's in Stockton. Steve. You're on Westwood One Sports Night. Steve, what's the biggest offseason storyline in the NFL?
4: Yo, thank you for having me, man. I'm a big Raider fan here, and I got to say, man, whoever thinks that the Raiders situation, the improvement of their situation, like, isn't the biggest deal of the offseason, that's just being an absolute hater. When you look at what they did, you know, with the Kubiak thing, I mean, that was the number one, the most coveted coach that was out there, basically, that, you know,
0: other
4: right?
0: than Harbaugh.
4: And they got him, and
0: other
4: they,
0: than
4: and,
0: Harbaugh.
4: Well, no, I don't know. I respectfully
0: more
4: disagree
0: people,
4: with
0: more
4: that.
0: More people wanted John Harbaugh. That guy might be a future Hall of Fame coach, but other than him, sure. Coordinators, fine.
4: Harbaugh is like, you know, he's one of those dudes. I think the Niners are silly for letting him go, you know, and I understand the value he brings.
0: I'm talking about John.
4: I hate that.
0: I'm talking about John going from the Ravens to the Giants. That's what I'm talking about.
4: Oh, man. Well, I thought there was only three. How many of them are there?
3: How many are
0: two Harbaughs? Jim Harbaugh was in San Francisco and then went to Michigan and now is with the Chargers. John has been coaching the Ravens the last 20 years, pretty much. He got fired and they got hired by the Giants.
3: Mr. Raider fan, you're going to think I'm rage baiting you. If your team doesn't start Kirk Cousins, you won't be as good. I think Fernando Mendoza should sit for the entire campaign.
4: I totally agree.
3: Sit until he grows a cool gene in his body. And then at that point, maybe we can free him and let him play quarterback.
0: But by the way, you should notice about my guy Linnell, Steve. He's a Fernando Mendoza hater, though. That's true.
4: Why? I don't understand. Is it because he's just too perfect?
3: Because he wasn't the best player in the draft, and they drafted him because they needed a quarterback. Like, just a bad decision by the organization.
4: Look what he did against the best competition in college football.
3: He had the best team in college football, too, pal. It ain't going to be 72.
0: It's Indiana you're talking about, not Ohio State.
3: It ain't going to be 72 and sunny out in Las Vegas when you're getting harassed by the Broncos, when you're getting harassed by the Chargers, and when Chris Jones is breathing down your neck. Every time Steve, Fernando Mendoza was pressured last year,
0: thank you.
3: It's the number one knock I have against him. He did not perform well in adverse situations. He just didn't.
0: Appreciate the call from him. I think we could do one more on NFL offseason storylines. 310-840-4910, because I need to get Linnell's hockey takes before we get to grammar school, because that's his form of grammar school, was, you know, being baptized in the waters, not of Lake Minnetonka, shout out to Prince, but maybe Canadian waters, talking about my Carolina Hurricanes facing the Montreal Canadiens tonight. So let's go to Adam, who's in Wisconsin. Adam, you're on Westwood Adam. Sports Night. What's the biggest story of the NFL offseason?
5: Hey, Adam. Packers suck, by the way.
0: What? What are we doing? That's not how we welcome guests to the show. Just saying their team sucks before they even talk?
5: I said it as I was looking in the bottom right corner of my team's chat at One Oliver Popular. It was directed at him as well.
0: I was told in my ear that he just dropped. You might have just offended a guest in our home. A guest who was kind enough to join the program and offer some insight. Maybe on the Packers in Wisconsin. You just said his team sucked before we could hear from him.
3: I was accurate. The Packers are the worst team in the NFC North.
0: But why? He might not have been a Packer fan. Why are we coming out of the box saying that?
5: If you have made the awful choice to live in the terrible place of Wisconsin.
0: What are you doing right now?
5: And you're not a Packer fan. Like, what are you doing? What are you going to, you torture
0: Milwaukee's
5: yourself?
0: A great city.
5: You torturing yourself with the Bucks? Is that what you're doing with that fraud?
0: They won a title 5 years ago. When's the last time your Wizards made the playoffs?
5: Do you have a basketball team in Charlotte?
0: I don't root for the team in Charlotte. I don't have an NBA
5: this
0: team.
5: This bit that you do, like you're not a homer. Like, I've never. Let's pull the curtain all the way back.
0: Dude,
5: here tonight.
0: I told you I'm wearing Panther an fan. Orioles t-shirt.
5: You're a Hurricane
0: I'm
5: fan.
0: I'm a Hurricanes fan. I'm not anti-homer. I'm telling you the teams I like. I'm being full disclosure.
5: You like Duke and Carolina. You like them all. And NC State. And East Carolina. Your alma mater, by the way, right?
0: Okay. Linnell, I feel like you're filibustering because I need you to tell me.
5: Oh, you want my
0: analysis?
5: Can we get some
0: Canes
5: production
0: up
5: for this?
0: 3-1 Eastern Conference final. No, no.
5: Can we get some skates on the ice? No, maybe no, during the stupid ass 18-minute intermission that they take in between periods. What a stupid concept by a stupid sport. Why in the hell does hockey take 18 minutes in between each session to start playing again?
0: They have to clean the ice, Linnell.
5: I've ever seen. And now, I've been wanting to get to this all night. Denton, I'm sorry. And all of our other folks out there that are, you know, follically challenged out there. That bald-ass Michael Jordan couldn't give NBC more than an hour with Mike Tirico, yet Wayne Gretzky, arguably the greatest athlete of all time, is on the damn finals, conference finals desk all series long every week
0: or
5: every other day. I think it's crazy. I will say this. There were a couple of things that I really enjoyed about tonight. From like an actual hockey standpoint,
0: sure.
5: I thought, and maybe this is because it's what game 5 of the Eastern Conference Finals potential, or game 4. This is because it's game 4 of the Eastern Conference Finals.
0: I'm gonna put my jersey on while you're getting here.
5: There was, and I give a lot of credit to hockey players out there. I say it all the time. I once went on like a drunk ice skating date. It was awful. Those dudes and the speeds at which they skate and the physicality and the way they're slamming Bamas off the wall, it is a actual car crash on ice, what you're watching in hockey. I give them all the credit in the world. The onslaught that we saw, what was it, Josh? Like 3 goals in the span of like 2.5 to 3 minutes? Yeah. Something
0: into
5: ridiculous.
0: Into the first period.
5: Mm-hmm. If every hockey game went down like that, maybe I'd watch more. Maybe I'd watch more. That was exciting. It got my heart racing, partially because you were literally convulsing through the phone. But like,
0: yeah.
5: it was lit, man. I can't lie. Something else that I really liked, and maybe like the NFL can lean into this more, the NBA can lean into this a little bit more. The whole like presentation of watching Montreal come out and just the whole bit of like the fire thing. I don't know how to describe it, but like
2: they lit the flame where you had a legend come out.
5: You know, it just it made it feel big. Is the best way that I would put it. It had all the big game feels. I just think it's crazy. Like every other sports legend should be ashamed that Wayne Gretzky gives that much time to hockey coverage. Yet, I mean, if it doesn't have, I'm going to use this time to slander Michael Jordan because I don't think he's the greatest of all time. I think he's an absolute fraud.
2: A fraud?
5: Yes.
2: 100%. What?
5: I think it's crazy how unavailable he makes himself to the game and his unwillingness to continue to push the game forward. It's like he thinks he's bigger than the program. No, you're just Michael Jordan, and you played against a bunch of unathletic dudes.
2: Wow.
5: Yeah. Eat that.
2: There's
5: 40
2: Linnell's
5: and over
2: hockey
5: club.
2: Coverage, punctuated by Michael Jordan slander. 3-1-0.
5: There you go, Mike. Shout out to Mike.
2: Let's go, Mike. 310-840-4910 if you want in. Rapid fire. Sean in Virginia. Best NFL offseason storyline. Rapid fire, Sean. Go.
6: Of course, I'm going to go with, you know, the Josh Jacobs thing that just came out. But I called in general to the last caller in regards to Linnell that, I've been listening to you, Mr. Linnell, youngest in charge, since you got on the radio, and I'm going to have to call Doc on this. I'm thinking you're sounding like a Cowboys fan. And I don't understand why this admiration for the Cowboys is
2: left hand down.
5: Why do you all call it?
6: You're down in poor Graham for his love of Bryce Young.
5: I'm downing Josh Graham for his love of Moody. What is Moody? Male booty. Egregious levels and amounts
6: of booty. But
2: I don't
6: in general,
2: love booty. I acknowledge
6: this
2: booty.
6: Show and I like That's this show and all, but to every Thank time you. I call, it sounds like that you are a fan of the Cowboys.
5: I'm not a Cowboys.
6: That hurts my feelings.
5: Excuse me for just
2: I'm
5: having honest,
2: feelings, Sean.
5: Objective, unbiased commentary. I'm unbiased. I'm objective. I'm a straight shooter. I have no dog in the fight when it comes to this national platform. I must be unbiased despite my burgundy and gold themed background that I have.
2: We do have a Cowboy fan that's going to join us in BDOT in just a few minutes. This is supposed to be rapid fire. We're doing it poorly. Jim is in New Hampshire. Jim, what is
5: Jim.
2: Your NFL
7: offseason? What's up, my friend?
2: Best storyline, yeah.
7: Hey, I just want to touch base. My Cleveland Browns, I think they did a lot this year.
5: Yeah,
7: you got
5: Jim.
7: A great O-line. I think they're going to turn it around with Watson. Can you guys elaborate on that?
5: See, I don't know if it'll be with Watson. They're going to turn it around with somebody. Isn't Watson like some sort of AI tool? I'm totally all over the place. But I know there's an AI tool out there named Watson. I think it's IBM has Watson. But I'll continue to say, every Browns fan that calls into this show and wants to beat their chest about what Andrew Berry and company did to uplift that offense this offseason, you have at it, pal. I am in lockstep with you. I think the Browns are making the playoffs.
2: Linnell, I disagree with that, but I'm happy you're here with that stance.
5: Yeah.
2: BDOT is going to take me to grammar school. He's the most entertaining guest in sports talk, and you'll find out why next.
8: Remember Deshaun Watson? He's been on IR the last 19 months. And now, the front runner to be the Browns starter. But Shedeur Sanders and Dylan Gabriel are coming for the job. As always, the quarterback carousel in Cleveland is one to watch. Westwood One Sports.
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1: On Sports Night. Dot, before we get to grammar school, our normal buffoonery nonsense portion of the conversation. Yes, it's buffoonery.
2: It's not buffoonery. You just don't know anything.
3: Right.
2: That doesn't make it buffoonery.
3: That part.
1: Well, it's buffoonery on my part, I suppose, if I don't know these things. How about we hit on the NBA Finals, or perhaps that NBA Finals matchup being set in the minds of many. The Knicks, a week from tonight, will be there. Do you believe the Western Finals to be finished? A done deal?
3: No, absolutely not. I still feel like they have that force that cannot be reckoned with, which is Wemby. And once Wemby realizes that he is a force that cannot be unstoppable, he's an unstoppable force. Once he realizes that, the cheat code is activated, man. Now, again, I don't know if he'll be able to click it on in this series, but if he does, I can see them sweeping the damn Knicks. But yeah, I can, Josh. I'm sorry. I really can. Like, and
1: what about OKC?
3: I think a Knicks OKC series goes 6 or 7. I think you can game plan better for OKC, a la the Lakers, a la what the Spurs did in the regular season, right? I think Wemby holds that big joker, man. Like, he has that Michael Jordan. Like, again, we were talking off air and I told you, like, in the 90s, there were a bunch of great players and great teams that did not win rings because they could not figure out Michael Jordan. And Wemby is today's Michael Jordan. I really believe that, man. And once he realizes that, cheat code activated.
2: Well, how angry Josh is getting is you just give Wemby all this heap and praise. And
3: can't help it. 7'5" guard.
2: He compared him to Michael Jordan. The one thing that I say he's got to improve on up here, man, he shouldn't be shooting 7 shots in the half.
1: I'm okay with what he said there. Notice he compared Wemby to Michael Jordan, not to LeBron James. It's interesting because you could actually beat LeBron's team. You can't beat Michael's team in the finals.
3: But to that same point, now, I just got into a whole debate about this too, because I feel like the unstoppable player baton was passed from Michael Jordan to LeBron James, and now it's being passed to Wemby. And my Kobe fans are like, wait, what about Kobe? And I understand Kobe was a force, no doubt about it, but there was never a run where Kobe was like, LeBron was something we had never seen before, a la Michael Jordan, a la Wemby. Kobe was Michael Jordan 2.0. He was a great version of MJ, but we had seen it already. We had never seen 265, 6'7", 6'8", playing point guard, dunking, playing the big. We had never seen that before, like LeBron. The same way we've never seen 7'5", man. 7'5", step backs, pull-up threes, dunking from the free throw line, mid-game. Like, it's insane what this dude does.
1: Yeah, this is me as a college football fan. You sound like the college football playoff committee member when it was a 4-team field saying, look how many 5-star recruits this team has and look how great. Well, then why did they lose more games than this team did? Don't tell me how talented you are. What are the results? And Michael Jordan had the best results.
3: Absolutely. And the regular season, when you talk about the Spurs and the OKC Thunder, who had the best results?
1: Mm-hmm. It is B-Dot who's with us here. We are thinking a lot about the Western Conference Finals, which will tip off tomorrow. But the reason that we have Dot with us here is to play a little game we call Grammar School. By the way, D-Day, might need some research on this. Maybe you could text us this. You said the word Allah a lot during that last answer, and it had me thinking, where does that come from, Linnell? Have you ever thought about that? Like, where does that Allah come from? As like, for example, Allah.
2: Are you trying to get me canceled? You want me to say Lahi or something?
1: No, like he said, okay. Allah.
2: Really, like the phrase Allah.
1: Yeah, like the
2: not
1: like
2: the extraterrestrial being. Okay.
1: No. So see if we can get an answer on that.
2: I don't know where it comes from. I wish I like saying Ali better because shout out Muhammad. But yeah, you know,
1: Ali Boumaye. Let's grammar school started. Okay, explain the rules of grammar school to those who might be uninitiated.
3: It's very simple, man. I give Josh three words or phrases that are heavily used in the urban demographic. If he can get two or three, or if he can get two or more correct, then he gets a satisfactory grade in grammar school. Now, before we start today, I would like to apologize to my good friend, L-Dub, because on last episode, I told him that, you know, I'd heard the Drake and, you know, like I'd listened to like the first four or five tracks. And after that, it was, I would like to retract that ridiculousness that I spoke to. I would like to jump on the train of this is an amazing album. I've been doing track after track after track, Shebang and Atlanta this, and just I'm just really, really enjoying the Drake album in totality. I've only only heard Iceman. Yeah. I have not heard the other two.
2: So you need to worry about.
3: Yeah, but I've really enjoyed it. Sorry, D-Day, I apologize. I know you're probably upset as hell behind the scenes right now, but I just want to say the Drake album is hot fire. All right, so with that
1: I love that he said
2: he called it hot fire.
1: He's like, I haven't had time to get to Habidi or whatever the hell the other one's called. No one can remember.
3: No. Okay, so with that being said, what we have today is Toronto slang.
2: Oh, yeah.
3: For my folk Drake, do right and kill everything. Yeah. Today's episode is sponsored by Toronto, T-Dot, a.k.a. The Six. Up first, Josh, if somebody is beacon, B-E-A-K-I-N, beacon, what are they doing?
2: Better not come my way, Josh. I'll tell you, I'm from Maryland. I'm not from The Six.
1: I feel like I know what this is. I think I've heard this before.
3: I think you're
1: beacon. I think it means you're sticking your nose into something. Like, oh, you're beacon. Like, it's your beak that's sticking out.
3: Is that your final answer?
1: Yeah.
3: That's incorrect. God dang it.
1: I was smiling. You were smiling. It made me
2: think. The way that you attempt to use context clues, though, has got to be applauded. I'd give you all the credit in the world. Beacon, though?
3: But that's exactly why I thought he would get it, because beacon, it means talking too much. You're doing too much talking. You need to shut up. Your beacon.
1: Your nose, it's your mouth.
3: Yes. Gosh, Josh.
2: That's tough, Josh. I will say this. Like, I'm your lifeline. And I'm normally, like, my track record as a lifeline is, like, undefeated low-key. I have nothing for you today. And I normally say that in jest. I genuinely have nothing for you today.
1: If I do well on this, I'm gonna put the hockey helmet back on. Or if I lose, I'll put the hockey helmet
2: you
1: on.
2: You are not getting that big ass head and that little ass helmet. That's right.
1: It'll happen.
3: You're gonna pass out. If I
1: lose grammar school, then that's something that might need to happen. B-Dot's with us. That's Lynnell Willingham. I'm Josh Graham. Westwood One Sports Night. I gotta get two out of three, right? D-Day texted me. It came from France. That's the degree of research that we got. I got a text. It came from France. I appreciate that.
3: Thanks, Peter.
1: Okay. What is the next grammar school word?
3: All right. If someone is cheesed, C-H-E-E-S-E-D, they're cheesed. What does that mean?
2: Mom's them cheesed. I'm just using the accent. I don't know what it means, Josh. I'm telling you, I don't know this one. And I'm not lying.
1: Cheese. See, I was ready to jump in because I thought for sure you were saying cheese in. Like, we know what cheese in is.
3: Yeah, that's
1: somebody
3: not.
1: Is cheesed.
3: Yeah, they're cheesed.
2: Miss Rachel.
1: I'm gonna say cheesed means that
3: it's an emotion.
1: Mine's okay, then cheese. I'm gonna say that somebody is really happy that it's deriving cheesing. Like, You're shaking your head, Lynnell. I need to get this right to have a shot. Like, do you have any better ideas?
2: I just continue to lack confidence in you with this
1: do
2: segment.
1: Do you know it?
2: I'm from Maryland, not from Toronto. I rep the Six.
1: I'm not from Toronto. Why am I being held to a ridiculous standard?
3: Yeah, you might know it, Lynnell, because you're a Drake fan. You're a Drake fan, Lynnell, so you might have heard this in rhymes.
1: Like, it's like Bieber.
2: Mads is cheesed. I'm probably not using it in the right context. I told you to pass. Maybe I can help you on the last one.
1: Can you use me?
2: It's like when parents try to help their kids with this new age homework.
1: Can you use it? Can you use it in a sentence?
3: Yeah. The more and more we go in this segment, you're getting more and more cheesed.
2: Okay, this should help you.
1: I guess cheesed means frustrated as hell.
3: I'll let Linnell say if that should be the correct answer. The correct answer for cheese is angry. Somebody is super angry. Like, okay, yeah. Very, very mad.
2: I didn't know cheese, so I'm glad you decided to not be a smart aleck and come to me and tell me where I can help.
3: But will we give?
1: That's a lifeline because you gave me a hint. I appreciate it.
2: You're not you? Me? Okay.
1: Not you, Linnell. B-Dot gave me a hint that he didn't have to give me. So he gave me an assist, which means I'm all by myself on this last one. I'm not looking for handouts. I'm trying to win this thing, okay? So I got one right. You also bailed me out and saying, all right, it's a little bit of a reach, and that's an assist on Linnell's part. I don't accept charity well, so I'm going to take this one by myself. It's the all last right. one.
3: If something is teat, T-E-E-T, if something is teat, what is it?
1: It's bad. If something's teat, it's like, man, this is awful. It's bad.
3: Is that your final answer?
1: Yes.
3: That's incorrect. Yep. Teat means cool. Something super cool, man. Like, this is teat. Like, this show is teat. Like, you putting on this helmet's about to be teat. Look at that. Look how teat that is.
2: Man's just teat in his helmet, trying to figure out what's next. I don't know if I'm
1: now correct. I need to figure out the headphones.
3: You look ridiculous. Big shout out to everybody watching online, man. Please screenshot this and tag me so I can know who's locked in.
2: Yeah, this is tough.
1: You can find our YouTube channel, Westwood One Sports Night.
3: Yo.
1: At Josh Graham Show, at Nell_BTP.
3: You look like a serial killer, man.
2: Is that a goalie mask? Is that like different masks? Because like regular people in hockey don't wear masks.
3: Yeah.
2: Regular people in hockey don't wear masks.
1: It's an authentic Carolina Hurricanes goalie helmet, and this is an authentic Carolina Hurricanes jersey that's signed by the 2006 Stanley Cup champs.
2: So technically, we could like sell you.
3: Wait, Linnell, do you think that you could score on Josh as a goalie?
2: Hell yeah. Anything that has to do with athleticism, me and Josh Graham, I will pop it on Josh. I'll be honest with you. I will turn into a different person. You already see the competitor in me coming out. I didn't even let you finish the damn sentence. Hell no.
3: Calm down.
2: All right, now look. It's because I got on my trap fit, too.
3: Calm down. You're feeling real thuggy today, my boy. I don't know if it's the outfit, the all black, or what.
2: Men's got to take it easy.
1: B-Dot. So.
3: Stupid.
1: I'm trying to like come up with like a sports context here so that somebody who's just now tuning in or watching, they just are wondering and we're not going to acknowledge. So the Knicks, why do you think the Knicks are the team that everybody across the country seems to be rooting for to win it all, despite the fact they're a New York-based team? Usually there's some polarity that comes along with New York sports teams.
3: I think it's a couple of things, man. Like, it's the underdog story. The Knicks ain't done nothing in 20-some years since, like, the 90s, you dig? I think people really, really like Jalen Brunson, man. And people to know his story and how much money he forfeit so that he could play with his friends and to believe in them. And then now he's about to get this Supermax. Like, I think it's stories like that that people like. And then you have Cowboy fans like myself who's just optimistic that they can win it. And that would mean that there is hope. There's hope for us Cowboy fans that maybe we too can make it to a finals and a Super Bowl even. That'd be amazing. So go Knicks. Wow. And Josh, you better be glad they shortened it to Knicks from the Knickerbockers, because if they would have been the Knickers, you could have never said that.
2: Man.
1: Every time I usually avoid the expression Knickerbockers, for obvious reasons. I get nervous every single time.
3: You better better make sure you enunciate that CK like a MF. You hear what I'm saying to you?
1: Just gonna stay away. B-Dot, it is always a joy to have you on the program, whether or not I'm wearing a hockey mask. And we hope that we can do this again next week. It's always a lot of fun.
3: B.TV on Instagram. Somebody, please, so that I know that there's life out there listening, please, and watching, please take a screenshot of this fool with this mask on and send it to my DMs right now. Thank you.
1: Close out this segment the way it needs to be closed out.
3: Oh, yeah. You already know. You know what you have to do, folks. You keep listening.
0: The Knicks are headed to the NBA Finals for the first time since 1999. Back then, we had dial-up internet. Livin' La Vida Loca topped the charts. And the world was worried about Y2K. Yeah, it's been a while. Congrats, Big Apple. Party like it's 1999. Westwood One Sports.
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0: of night slash morning for me to continue wearing this hockey sweater that, frankly, I'm just happy I was able to fit in, considering I purchased this sweater 20 years ago during the Carolina Hurricanes Stanley Cup run in 2006, and the jersey is signed by all the players from that team, and I'm just happy the Canes took care of their business tonight. Yeah.
1: Well, I think there was more where that came from, Mike. Just make him shut up even longer.
0: So, gonna dress down a little bit, get a little bit comfortable. But no, Willingham.
1: I just think, you know what? Honestly, I am totally in favor. Mike, seriously, and I know technically Oliver's training you. Let me train you as well. Every time he speaks during the 2 a.m. hour, which is our final hour of power, just bleep him out. We don't need to hear from him in the final hour. We're going to pull a Brad Evans, and it's just going to be me the rest of the way.
0: We've got...
1: Kidding, guys! Hey, easy peasy, guy! Hey!
0: We have Strange But True to do. We've got Graham's gambling
1: hold on,
0: to
1: on,
0: do.
1: Hold on, Josh. What you're not going to do, you misspelled my name on the rundown, L-Y-N-E-L-L. Then you call my staple segment Strange But True. It's weird but true to you, Josh.
0: Wait,
1: Graham.
0: I misspelled your name?
1: Yeah, you misspelled my name. You know what? I'm officially dethroning you. As of today, May the 28th, 2026, Josh Graham is now the prince of North Kakalaki. I am officially stripping you of your title of being the Kang. You're now the prince. The Kang of North Kakalaki belongs to none other than Mr. Four Shift and Today himself, Will the Thrill Dalton, is now the new Kang of North Kakalaki. How does it feel to be demoted?
0: Now you and
1: Bryce Young have even more in common.
0: You had me worried that in some public forum, on a tweet or an Instagram post, that I had misspelled your name and I was about to feel terrible. You're talking about the rundown that only me and you see? That is for merely me pronouncing things properly. It's not public. It's not for... Do you know how many names I'm probably spelling wrong on that document throughout the night? Nobody's supposed to see it. It's supposed to be if I say it well on the air. I don't give a rat's ass if your name's misspelled in the document.
1: Mike, you can fade him down, too, when you do it. Not the sounder. Fade him down.
0: What?
1: Can we actually practice something real quick? Mike, just cut his mic. Just cut his mic real quick. Josh, try to talk. He's trying to talk, and you can't hear him. That's amazing. We should do this more often during the show where we just mute Josh. Mike, you can pot him back up. He's off punishment.
0: Did he actually do it?
1: Yeah, he cut your ass off because he's getting trained. He's listening.
0: Never cut my mic again.
1: Mike.
0: And I'm being serious.
1: Mike.
0: And
1: Mike.
0: I'm being... And Linnell...
1: Mike, play the horn real quick.
0: I'm
1: play
0: telling
1: the horn
0: you...
1: Again and then cut his mic.
0: What are you doing? Oh, I'm the hero. I'm trying to get us to a place, not take pot shots at our colleagues.
1: Were you about to say that you were the hero? And did you just say you were taking back?
0: What?
1: My hearing's off tonight. Between that and the seeing dog or the non-seeing dog, I just have a bunch of
0: and
1: things.
0: And now we're referencing things from an hour and a half ago. Okay. Now, how about we cut Linnell's mic? Let's do that and figure this one out while we hit on some stories that we haven't talked about yet.
1: Did Oliver just tell
0: me? Is that okay? Okay. 310-840-4910. How about we don't cut anybody's mics? And how about we talk about sports?
1: Josh, you get your mic cut off. You didn't like that, did you? I'm gonna put that in my back pocket and walk it back.
0: Let me ask you a question. And then maybe we can do the last hour of the show and you're asking to go on vacation. Let me ask you a question. Are you gonna stop playing defense against the show? Or are we going to do the show?
1: I'm playing defense against the show.
0: You are. What do you want? You want to do the show? Or do you want to play defense against the show?
1: I'm playing defense against, as a Oriole, Panther, Hurricane fan. You know nothing about defense, first and foremost. So don't say I'm playing defense against the show.
0: Orioles pitching was great tonight. they allowed Tampa to 2 runs. The Hurricanes, I think, limited Montreal to the fewest shots any team's ever had in an Eastern Conference Finals through 4 games. 43 shots. See, Mike, you're getting really good at this. I appreciate that from Mike. I do. There are headlines we haven't had a chance to get to yet. And I'm going to let you have the dealer's choice, Linnell. Because I can feel, like, you see vacation on the horizon. You're wanting to, like, punch the clock and say bye. So I'm trying to, like, revive you. I'm trying to bring you back to life.
1: How many shots at my radio personality am I going to have to hear within the next 5 minutes before we go to break? Now I'm mailing it in? Now you're accusing me of mailing it in?
0: You're mailing it in. Yeah, that's what I'm saying. Which of these stories? I'm giving you a dealer's choice. Do you want to talk about Travis Kelce now being part owner of the Cleveland Guardians ownership group? The MLBPA sending its first CBA proposal to MLB owners? Or Robert Pattinson starring in a Chris Hansen movie? How to Catch a Predator.
1: We should talk about the MLBPA because it's the most pressing real sports story on the docket. For a league that's about to go defunct in the next 5 years because of their inability to come together on a collective bargaining agreement, I think this was a good step for them today. A proposal was set. There's conversation and dialogue being had. That's not a good step? No. This is a bad step? I'm being told in my ear this is an okay step.
0: It's good news.
1: Well, our resident baseball insider, Oliver Popular, whose baseball mind we value, says it's not that good of news. Why is it not that good of news?
0: If you're thinking that this is going to be the proposal that's accepted...
1: We have to have conversations started, though. It's my thing.
0: But here's the part that's important to note. It is smart for the players to put this out at a time where... You look at the top teams in baseball, the American League. The two best teams in the American League might be the Rays and the Guardians. Their payroll, 24th and 29th out of 30 teams. So if you're trying to make the argument, hey, all this salary cap stuff being existential for baseball is overrated and overblown, now would be a good time to make that argument, as the Brewers are really good. The Rays are really good. The Guardians are really good. While the Mets, who spent more money than anybody else, are really bad, as are a lot of name brands. The Red Sox and Phillies having fired their managers the first 2 months. The San Francisco Giants have been a train wreck disaster. The Detroit Tigers, oh my God, tonight you lose Mize and you lose Kenley Jansen on the same night. It's brutal. And that's a top 10 spending team. So if you want to make the case now to Major League Baseball owners, hey, the salary cap thing is not worth losing time next season for, I think it's a good argument to make, because even if you believe that it would be best for baseball to have a salary cap for the health of the sport, we can all agree that the worst case scenario is not playing the season on time next year. If 94 taught us anything, that strike, it's the damage that would do, and it would ruin the momentum that the
1: sport. That's why no one cares about Major League Baseball at this current juncture, and they're at risk of it happening again. I think the fact that this conversation...
0: Baseball's doing really
1: well. And to you.
0: I mean, the ratings show it.
1: Ratings. Okay. Your opinion, my opinion.
0: Got it. No, the ratings,
1: I think the fact that there's conversation... The fact that there's conversation happening, I think is a good thing.
0: I agree. I agree. I think it's a good step. As long as you understand that that's not going to be what the owners accept, but it does lead to public dialogue, because that conversation then...
1: No dialogue, no deal.
0: Baseball fans need to ask themselves a question. Like, what is the most important thing here, and what is the worst case scenario? Because some might say it's worth losing time next year if it means getting a salary cap. I would disagree wholeheartedly with those people, even as somebody... In an idyllic world, who would like a salary cap for baseball? It's not worth losing games next year for it. And I think the early part of this season, some of the results we've seen, back that up. Mike Vrabel met with reporters for the first time since the NFL draft. You know, the draft where he missed day 3 because he was at counseling with his wife? There's a lot that he had to say. There's a lot that you need to hear, and we'll get to it all next on Westwood One Sports Night.
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0: I did have an NWA phase where I listened to a lot of Ice Cube, NWA, Eazy-E, you name it. I don't know if you ever had a similar phase.
1: No. I'm 28.
0: Were you ever into 90s hip-hop?
1: I'm 28. So, no, I was never, ever. The most 90s hip-hop I got was from Grand Theft Auto.
0: Huh. See, I love Tribe Called Quest. I used to wake up every morning to Eazy-E. That used to get me where I needed to go in order to start the day the right way with some Eazy-E. When I sold books door-to-door in Texas. So, 90s hip-hop speaks some of my language. I do love 2000s hip-hop as well because, like you, I'm a millennial. I'm 32 years old, so just a little older. We've got Graham's gambling that we're going to do in about 20 minutes. How about we get to some Mike Vrabel sound? Because this is the gift that keeps on giving. Mike Vrabel meeting with media for the first time since the NFL draft. And Mike Vrabel had a lot to say on a myriad of different subjects. Linnell, if you were advising Mike Vrabel in terms of how to best answer inevitable questions that are going to be asked about, if it's not specifically Diana Russini, the scandal, stepping away from the team, day three of the NFL draft, what advice might you give Mike Vrabel?
1: Here's a step the hell down to stop being a distraction to the entire National Football League, more specifically the Patriots organization. That would be my advice. Don't answer the questions at all. Just step down. Obviously being facetious when I say that, right? I think he did the best job he could. I keep plugging Patriots YouTube for whatever reason. 18 minutes and 17 seconds of your life that you all need to spend listening to the worst press conference today that I ever heard in my entire life. He had no clue how to handle himself at the podium. It was awkward. It was cringy. And wait till training camp when he has to speak every single day. You know what also happens during training camp? The amount of media that's allowed to participate grows exponentially. So I wonder if TMZ is going to try to get a credential to Patriots practice.
0: They might. They just might. Pretty clearly, somebody had the directive to Mike. Try to shift things to football as quickly as you can. Here was Mike, for example, when he was asked about how he's been handling the distraction within the locker room.
2: Well, I mean, again, what that, we all have to deal with things, outside of here. And my focus and obviously the excitement that I have for coaching is what is most important right now. And this is a great opportunity, the spring.
0: Yeah, that's it. It's a great opportunity, the spring. Great opportunity, Linnell, to do what? To work out in shorts with no pads. That's the opportunity.
1: I don't know. I guess as I'm being harsh and critical of him and saying it was the worst presser ever, what was I expecting him to say, I guess? Maybe I need to, like, recalibrate my expectations for Mike Vrabel at the podium from here on out. Because like I told you earlier, when I called, like, my jaw, my chin is still literally on my hardwood floor as we speak. I could not believe the one answer that he gave, and I'm sure we're going to play that clip coming up here in a second. This whole 18-minute presser, I'll continue to say it, I thought was a unmitigated disaster. Now, the other part of this that I like haven't brought to the forefront yet on this show since we've been talking about this for the past several months, what if this is like a rallying cry for the Patriots? What if this distraction actually bands the Patriots together and they want to fight for Mike? Doesn't that sound like something you put on like a picket fence, fight for Mike? What if they want to

0: rally. He wasn't want a puke and rally for Mike Vrabel here. Because I'll be real with you. And it's a 2 a.m. hour. We can be safe.
1: And rally?
0: They're probably, dude, I'm telling you, there are probably Patriots players that walked up to Mike Vrabel and dapped his ass up for what he did. I guarantee you, the conversation behind the walls of that locker room is a hell of a lot different than the conversations we're having as media members about what exactly happened. Something that we call a distraction, they may praise in that Patriots locker room. And I just
1: Or just not care.
0: But, like, Vrabes is also the type of coach, too, that a lot of these dudes watched him play. Because of their age. Like, he didn't... Vrabes hasn't been out of the football forever, right? A lot of these dudes probably got to grow up watching him play. And, like, Vrabes is a cool dude, a player's coach. So, I think it goes over easy in the locker room. I just think this part, that 18-minute awkwardness, that's going to be what New England's going to have to, you know, fight here over the next
1: And there's going to be some people who say, how is this not discussed? It's all anybody's talking about, and this has to be addressed and whatnot. A good friend of mine is Steve Logan. Steve Logan... was the head coach at my alma mater, East Carolina, but most notably in the NFL, he was the quarterback's coach in San Francisco when Colin Kaepernick was benched by the 49ers towards the end of his run there. And obviously there were a lot of headlines surrounding Colin at that time and Blaine Gabbert. So I remember talking to Steve. I was like, how did you deal with that? Oh my gosh, it's the biggest circus in the NFL. He's like, what are you talking about? We didn't talk about that at all. He walked into the building, we had our QB meetings, we broke down film, we talked about the opponent. This isn't college where I have to care about their transcripts or, you know, that their girlfriend broke up with them. When they're in the building, we talk about ball. And I guarantee you that that's, other than, to your point, maybe guys being guys, making jokes about it, making light of it amongst the guys, I don't think it's something that gets brought about. I don't think there's one guy who's like, oh, man. I don't know if I can listen to Coach Vrabes because of this. I don't think so.
0: I agree with you. I don't think his messaging hits any different after this scandal. I don't think his leadership is in question at all. For me, it's always been about public perception with this story. It's never been about what anybody behind those walls think. It's never been about what the people close to Mike Vrabel think. It's the public perception of the situation and the fact that it's constantly being talked about and poked and poked and poked and poked. I can't wait till we get to the audio clip that I am salivating over because
1: let's just get to it then.
0: Some very interesting insight.
1: Here is Mike Vrabel when he's asked about the future of this story, or more importantly, I think it was in the context of him missing a day due to counseling, day three of the NFL draft. If there were any other dates on the Patriots offseason calendar he was planning to miss.
2: I mean, I can only tell you I'm going to be there today, Ben, and I can't tell you anything other than I'm going to be out there today in full force. And I mean that because, you know, who knows what's going to come up. I'm not even, you know, anything could happen. And so I'm going to focus on today. but in the excitement that we've had and that we've built so far.
0: What do you mean, who knows what else is going to come out? What the hell else have you done, Mike? That's the whole point here. What do you mean, who knows what else is going to come out? Well, dog.
1: You.
0: How
1: you
0: far did you go? How far did you really go with her? If he's the pappy, you got to step down if he's the pappy.
1: Oh, man. There's that, or if, what if there's a tape? Got to ask the question.
0: If there's a, if it's the first thing that folks are going to talk about if there's a tape is, was he lying when he told his wife that he would sacrifice his hog for a title because he had a lot of hog to spare? That's the first thing that people are going to talk about. Was he lying? That'd be the first observation that folks make. But, like,
1: I need to obtain the text messages between Diana and Mike on the date that went viral where he said that, just to know what Diana texted Mike about, just to know.
0: That's incredible.
1: I don't know.
0: But no, like, hearing him, that, like, that piece of audio that we just played, I'm sorry, it screams, hey, I may not be here too much longer. It screams, hey, I'm a placeholder. Right? And remember that story that came out from Daily Mail that we just kind of brushed to the side when they said that they were looking potentially at replacements for one Mike Vrabel, and old Mike Tomlin was a guy that was at the top of that list. We very much brushed that Daily Mail report to the side. How much more credible does it look here this morning? How much more credible does it look here at this current moment? What do you mean you don't know what's going to come out? I mean, I don't know. Mike, where's your decorum? You might as well lay it all out there at this point. Everybody knows you cheated. Everybody knows you stepped out on your wife. At this point, just be honest.
1: I like this version of Linnell, because it was a few weeks ago you were still saying, we don't know that he did it. And now it's, we do know.
0: He definitely did it. I mean, it was video evidence. I mean, they did it. I don't think I ever said he didn't do it.
1: There's video evidence?
0: Well.
1: I didn't know that.
0: They're lip locking at a public pub.
1: Public pecs. Yes, the public pecs. It's a thing. A lot of pecking.
0: The people's pecs. It's just.
1: And on the day that the world was crashing down. Remember when we all learned about Rudy Gobert and then the locker room got sequestered, and then Tom Hanks had COVID, and Fred Hoiberg, there was a weird thing with him, and that was that night, you know, the day that we were all saying be close to your loved ones, make sure you kind of stay apart from everybody else. And he was at a pub with,
0: what do you think Mike told his wife, what do you think Mike told his wife he was doing during that COVID shutdown moment when he was supposed to be at home with his family?
1: It's free agency.
0: Work.
1: You mean Mike? Oh, yeah, work. Uh-huh.
0: I just am baffled that he basically just told us. He basically just told us that, yeah, like, there's a lot more coming out. That's what he told us today in a nutshell. It was like, yeah, you thought what's out now was bad. You wait until if they have what I think they have, that's the best way that I can put it. If Mike Vrabel basically said, if they have what I think they have, this is all going to go down. You may not see me again. I don't know what's next. He can't get fired for a sex. And it's never about him being fired. I got to continue to stay on task, Leno. It's not about him being fired. He is going to feel public pressure to step down.
1: I don't think so. I think this blows over. I do.
0: I think you're underestimating the American media.
1: No, I'm not. I think you're underestimating how little we care about public controversies when the football starts. When the football starts, we start talking about football more.
0: Are the Patriots and the reason really why this story exciting, is so big, though? Like, what do the Patriots have to be excited Bowl. About?
1: And again, yeah, that's the other piece of it. That's the other piece of it, Linnell. The other piece of it is, this is not Aaron Glenn, who, after 1 year, didn't do anything with the Jets, but finished with the second worst record in the league. This is a guy in his first year that took the Patriots to the Super Bowl. We can dislike it or like it, but there's more leeway that's given to the guy that wins. There just is.
0: To me, it isn't even about the leeway. It's about, like, the current state of the team. Like, we all know it. What New England did last year en route to the Super Bowl was one of the easiest runs we've seen in the AFC in recent memory.
1: Mm-hmm.
0: They played a last place schedule. The team,
1: but they went 14-3 with that schedule,
0: dude. That's what you're supposed to do when you play bad.
1: No,
0: teams.
1: It isn't. When you win 14 games in the NFL, that's impressive. Again, I know their schedule wasn't great. I know you
0: 12-5 in 24. The Commanders did when they played that BS schedule.
1: Here's what I know from covering a lot of bad football: bad coaches don't win the games that you're supposed to win. Good football coaches do. And Mike Vrabel won the games he's supposed to win, and then won playoff games, and he deserves credit for that. Does that mean that they were what that record suggested?
0: They're fraudulent.
1: No. Sure, you could say that, given how they played in the Super Bowl. That's fine. But still, going 14-3 and going to the Super Bowl in your first year, inheriting a team that was bottom five in the NFL the previous year, I think that says something about coaching. Inherited having more free agents on a team that made it to the Super Bowl in NFL history tells you something about how a coach can put some things together. He's a hell of a coach, and that's what they care about most.
0: I've seen this act before. It's like it's so eerily similar to what I watched happen with my Commanders. We were all geeked up in year one. Jayden Daniels beats up on a BS schedule. It takes us all the way to the conference championship. And then year two, when we had to play a big boy schedule, we got kicked in our face. I see the same sort of regression happening this year for New England, playing a big boy. The Commanders won 12 games in 2024. The year before, they were picking second in the damn draft. It's literally the same thing. I expect them to take a significant step back because everything that they did last year, to me at least, was fraudulent. Just my opinion.
1: Not sure if...
0: I don't respect the Patriots.
1: I'm not sure if I'd push back too much on it. I think they're going to take a step back too because 14's a lot of wins. And they do have a lot of substantial questions to answer. And they still have a move that they need to make at wide receiver that everybody just assumes is going to be made. If only there was an NFL insider that had access to Mike Vrabel that could potentially break that news. It would be funny if that's her re-announcement back into the...
0: to
1: if
0: back.
1: She's the one that breaks the A.J. Brown news next week. Like, what's the largest... What's the larger reaction?
0: That's the least that she, Mike could do. Seriously, give her the scoop. Like, it's the least he could do. Seriously. If
1: this
0: she's
1: is the last
0: like, honestly,
1: scoop I'll ever give you.
0: If she... who knows? Like, if she's not the one to break this... I actually do think that's fascinating, Josh. If she's not the one to break this, you got to wonder, like, this was all for nothing. Like, if she's not the one to break the story, this whole scandal is basically all for nothing.
1: Paternity test might say otherwise.
0: I'm not willing to go down that route.
1: I'm not willing to.
0: Anytime I go down that route, there's a certain man with a last name, Povich, blue, sky blue logo. This is something fresh out of Maury. This should be on the Maury Show.
1: Orioles left-hander Cade Povich. That guy can deal. Guy can push. Orioles are really good, too. I'm glad I took that Hurricane.
0: He's a shover?
1: Yes, he shoves.
0: Yeah.
1: That's what Cade Povich does. Lefty. Southpaw.
0: Just gas.
1: That's what he does. I was about to say, like, this Vrabel stuff sounds like the type of stuff that would appear in a Chris Hansen show.
0: I love Chris Hansen.
1: Robert Pattinson starring in the Chris Hansen movie. Did you watch the trailer for this?
0: I did. It was amazing. It gave me goosebumps. So, y'all know I don't really watch TV
1: What's
0: like that. I don't have the attention span. I used to love, I don't know. I think it's Chris Hansen, How to Catch Predator.
1: It's Primetime. That's the name of the movie that's coming out. A trailer dropped. Robert Pattinson's playing Chris Hansen from To Catch a Predator in a movie.
0: I watched that. I watched Court Cam. I used to be able to watch the first 48, but now I have bad dreams about it. Cops. I used to love Trauma, Life in the ER. That was like as an 8-year-old, Saturdays with America's Most Wanted and then Cops back to back. Holy cow. That John Walsh is a badass. I love me some John Walsh.
1: I know Cops doesn't start till 4.
0: Damn,
1: for Cops.
0: Is that another one of your obscure bits?
1: Obscure? That's
0: I knew that would.
1: Step Brothers. It's one of the greatest comedies ever.
0: Oh, that's my favorite
1: Why are
0: movie.
1: You so sweaty? I was watching Cops.
0: It's actually my favorite.
1: Well, I know Cops doesn't start till 4. I'm going to go upstairs and your drum set. Okay, we got Graham's gambling bets to hand out because I'm gambling again. And we got Weird But True to do here on Westwood One Sports Tonight. That's up next.
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0: Bellingham. I am Josh Graham. We have bets to hand out, but bets can wait because Linnell Willingham has weird but true cooked up for us. Linnell, this is the last hour of the show where weird things tend to happen. Weird stuff generally drives us. On a show like tonight, weird things have been driving a lot of what we have. So that just means it's a high bar to meet. What do you have in weird but true?
1: So it was something that happened in Game 5 of the Western Conference Finals, a game in which OKC took care of business handily. Down the stretch, it wasn't very competitive. They were not within striking distance for majority of the back end of the fourth quarter. Right, the last like 4 or 5 minutes, it was all OKC. And at a certain point, you saw the Spurs wave the white towel. And in waving the white towel, they had 2K legend Bismack Biyombo check into the game. And Jarrett McCain spoke on this.
0: Charlotte Hornets legend.
1: I thought it was Charlotte Hornets legend, 2K legend, same difference.
0: Mason Plumlee, too.
1: There's a quote from Jarrett McCain. I don't know if any of you all saw the end of regulation of Game 5 between Spurs and the Thunder, but Bismack Biyombo was out there trying to clobber people. And this is a quote from one Jarrett McCain. Yeah, that was crazy. I didn't expect it. We were at the free throw line, and I was like, why'd you do that, man? And he was like, I got another one for you, too. So, weird but true, Bismack Biyombo is the enforcer for the San Antonio Spurs. He comes off as like the nicest guy in America. His name is Bismack, for crying out loud. He just seems like just the nicest character ever, potentially. And yet, he's the enforcer. I would not, you know, coin him to be that guy. You could ask me anybody else on the roster, but not him.
0: I'm surprised that this is your weird but true story related to San Antonio and Oklahoma City, and not Shai Gilgeous-Alexander reportedly from The Athletic sending a cease and desist to Underdog Sportsbook because they were making, essentially, a ton of jokes about his flopping.
1: Also weird, also true.
0: Does that make them more dislikable, the Thunder, and more specifically SGA?
1: Maybe it's me trying to zig when the world zags. I don't think the Thunder are unlikable. I don't think they've reached. They haven't accomplished enough to be unlikable. They won one championship. Like, people need to stop crying. They won one title, dude. How are they unlikable? I don't get it.
0: I mean, Golden State became super villainous with just one title when they added Durant. So they won in 15, lost in 16. And I don't know. I mean, Oklahoma City, it's three straight years that you've finished number one in the West. Mm-hmm. That's a lot of wins. I don't know. What's the threshold of what you need to do in order to be disliked?
1: To me, I feel like it takes a little bit more, an extra, for them to be disliked because of how long they sucked and how long they were irrelevant. Like, they deserve to be good for a stretch of time. I don't think they've, and I know I've heard some other folks on this very network, our good pals Bleck and Abdallah, who you can hear noon to 3 p.m. Eastern time, have been going to town on OKC and calling them villains. I strongly disagree. I don't get why they would be disliked this early in their reign of success. They have one championship. Normally, when you begin to dislike a team, it's because you get a fatigue of them just constantly being the best, right? That Golden State team.
0: So you don't... That's what I'm saying. Like, so you didn't agree with Golden State becoming villains because they were once they added Durant. And that entire season, they had only one title, and they were the villains, period. And how quickly did it happen for the Miami Heatles? Like, it happened right
1: the
0: away
1: Miami
0: before
1: Heels?
0: They won a title. Heatles.
1: Oh, they called them the Heels. Okay, I got you.
0: Even but better now, if I called them the Heels. Don't give me that much credit.
1: I see what you're... But with Miami, it was just the idea of those three dudes teaming up. And I guess that's what you're saying for Golden State. adding the arguably the a top three player in the world at the time to the best
0: OKC
1: core
0: needs
1: in basketball.
0: To add Giannis. Is that
1: what
0: I
1: was
0: going to
1: say? If they somehow pull Giannis Antetokounmpo out of their ass, which would be.
0: Bring male asses back up on this show.
1: It would be drama. But that would be a potentially like villainous move. But I still think just because of how long they suffered, whatever prosperity that we see from OKC, let them live.
0: I don't know where you're getting this. Maybe this is me living in North Carolina, where there's the Charlotte Hornets that haven't even been to an Eastern Conference Finals in their history. Maybe there's that. Washington, when's the last time Washington was in the playoffs? You live in D.C.
1: The Wizards?
0: Yeah.
1: 2020?
0: Oh, Beal got him there? Okay. Didn't know that. I don't really view OKC as being a long-suffering team. When you had Durant, Harden,
1: it was a decade plus ago, though. Like,
0: and then, but then again, you in less than 5 years after Durant leaves, you've got SGA, and you had the Chris Paul COVID season where he beat Houston in a best of seven series, or I maybe lost in Game Seven to the Rockets. So I don't view them as being long-suffering when they've actually been to heights that a lot of franchises in the league have not. But SGA sending cease and desists, it does make you wonder if other players have thought about it, if other stars have been like, you know what?
1: So I feel like
0: since SGA did it, maybe I can file a cease and desist.
1: I hope not. I feel like we're burying the lead with this. SGA, I mean, and I rock with him. I called him the best guard. I guess I have to continuously stand on that take, and my feet hurt as a result. I called him the best guard since Michael Jordan. This was the most crybaby, baby bop, bratty, spoiled-ass move that I've ever seen in basketball. He essentially sent a cease and desist to Underdog because of their excessive criticism of his flopping. Have thicker skin. You're SGA. Like, you get it. You know that you flop every now and then, pal. Someone's going to make fun of it. Great. You were saying earlier, and I think you hit the nail on the head.
0: Oh, but hold one second. Hold one second, though. Now that this is out publicly prior to Game 6, every San Antonio fan that's in that building for Game 6 not only knows what they need to be chanting or what kind of thing, they know it bothers him.
1: Yeah.
0: They know it bothers him. And that is a gift. That's a gift to that building that's going to be an insane asylum for Game 6.
1: Yeah. I just am surprised for a dude that, like, routinely puts together like thought-provoking Instagram captions sneak dissing the opponent on a regular basis, for him not to be thick-skinned in this particular scenario, I'm a little perplexed by.
0: Let's get to, you just let me know if you would do this or you want it. I got a couple of bets here. Let's get to it. It's time for Graham's Gambling.
2: It's time for Graham's Gambling. Let's make some money.
0: I'm taking the Spurs -3.5, Linnell. You laying the points?
1: They're going to win. I don't know if they win by four. Risky.
0: Yeah, can they win by four?
1: Risky. They can do it. They can do all things through Christ that strengthens them. But that is risky.
0: And then, so I'm going to lay the points. I'm going to do that with San Antonio. I think they win the game. In terms of a prop, I think I'm going to stare down the barrel, and I'm going to take a risk, and I'm going to bet under 13.5 points for Jared McCain. I think home Jared McCain is going to be different than road Jared McCain, and if there's a guy that you're going to point to and say he's not going to play the way that he did in the last game, I think it's probably Jared McCain. Are they going to put him back in the starting lineup? I guess I could focus on Kaysom Wallace. It's either Jared McCain or Kaysom Wallace. Kaysom Wallace under 8.5 points or Jared McCain under 13.5. Those are the two that I'm eyeballing closely. Somebody on that bench isn't going to have a great shooting night.
1: As long as there's a fresh coat of paint on Jared McCain's nails, he's going to go crazy. Like he's not a guy that I would be betting against at this current juncture.
0: Kaysom Wallace is the answer.
1: Just based off of what, yeah, so maybe Kaysom Wallace is the answer. But he also is a possessed animal, Tasmanian devil, pit bull. So I wouldn't bet against him.
0: Kaysom Wallace, under 8.5 points, San Antonio, minus 3.5. That is what we're doing.
1: That's the formula
0: for you? That is the formula. There's, just because I know you wanted to get to some baseball tonight, not even talking just about the Orioles, Shohei Ohtani, Los Doyers, your Dodgers.
1: You say it loud and proud. Is this where you're...
0: This is your opportunity to talk about your guy.
1: Mm-hmm. It's not just my guy. It should be America's guy.
0: Well, he's Japan. He's Japanese.
1: That stuff.
0: SGA is Canadian and Shohei Ohtani is Japanese.
1: We just can't have
0: At least we didn't say he's Korean. He's Japanese.
1: He's not K-pop. We do, in fact, know that he is not K-pop. But no, man. I mean, and maybe someone with a more, depth of knowledge could tell me this. To have a .82 ERA as a starting pitcher with 7 starts, it's pretty nuts, isn't it? It's pretty ridiculous.
0: The National League Cy Young race is going to be it's going to be coconuts. That's what it's going to be. I don't know why. I don't think I've ever heard anybody else say that rather than like nuts. I had a 10th grade high school like personal finance teacher at my charter school I went to who would always say that expression. It's not just nuts, it's coconuts. And
1: I think
0: I just
1: coconuts are
0: right
1: terrible
0: there.
1: And coconut water is for privileged people.
0: Uh-huh. So I will say, are you kidding on that?
1: I've never had coconut water, so I can't really talk down on it.
0: Uh-huh.
1: In terms of being for privileged people, I don't know.
0: It would be coconuts. Or it is the National League Cy Young race. Because just in the NL Central alone, you got Jacob Mizorowski, you got Paul Skenes, Chase Burns, hashtag Pro Deeks, Wake Forest, the helmet somewhere. Shout out to the Deeks. And you got Shohei Ohtani, all in the National League. That's going to be nuts. But I'll tell you who I felt very badly for. A former Dodger today. Don't know if you saw this. Dusty May. Maybe I feel particularly bad for him because if you Google him, the man's as ginger as it gets. I could say that I'm a redhead. Shout out to all the redheads that are out there. Dusty May is pitching for the Cardinals. He's got a no-hitter through 7. He's got 6 more outs to get. Leadoff hit in the 8th. His team's leading 1-0. He comes out of the game. And St. Louis wins 2-1. Wins 2-1. You throw a no-hitter through 7. Your team still loses the baseball game. Brutal. That happened today. Tigers lost 2 starters in the same game. But if we want positive, Christopher Sanchez, scoreless streak for the Phillies, is up to 44 2/3 innings. 44 2/3 innings straight without allowing a run, and it required a diving catch in center field in order to keep that streak going. The market breaks, Linnell, set by Grover Cleveland Alexander in 1911. 115 years ago was the last time somebody had a streak like this for the Phillies, and Christopher Sanchez has broken that mark. See, that's what's great about baseball. You can go back 115 years with some of these records, some of these streaks.
1: It's beautiful.
0: 115 years. Yeah. D-Day, what do we have and put it to bed?
3: I have a problem that has risen up in my life that I think is going to paint me in a very bad way. And I'm going to share that with you guys next.
2: The Knicks are headed to the NBA Finals for the first time since 1999. Back then, we had dial-up internet. Live in La Vida Loca topped the charts. And the world was worried about Y2K. Yeah, it's been a while. Congrats, Big Apple. Party like it's 1999. Westwood One Sports.
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0: What a show. Drake Toll, good luck topping that. I actually started the day on Drake Toll's program. That's Linnell Willingham. I'm Josh Graham. The Hurricanes, the Orioles winners. You went to Commanders camp. You saw how healthy Jaden Daniels looks. Before we get to put it to bed, anything to add from what you saw up close watching the Commanders today, Linnell?
1: I think he's capable of winning the league MVP if it all goes properly.
0: Whoa!
1: Is that what you wanted? Is that what you needed out of me? I believe that, though. I do. People in Washington think we have no wide receivers. There's too much panic and angst amongst our fan base in Washington. It's hard for me to jive with it sometimes. People are too worried. Too scared. Too worried, too scared.
0: Can't be scared. Scared money don't make no money. Exactly. And we'll see what this group of skill players was. There
1: was something else I had in my potential weird but true. Our beloved partners at the DraftKings Sportsbook set over-unders for quarterback touchdown passes this year. Jaden Daniels, 21.5. Bryce Young, 20.5. What the hell are we doing, DraftKings? And I love you guys. We're literally family. But that was, I don't know if it was like rage bait or what, but to think that those two could potentially be anywhere in the same stratosphere. The only thing they have in common is that they're both from the IE. The Inland Empire.
0: Got it. I think I actually bet Bryce Young's over on touchdown passes last year. It was 19.5, and that cashed pretty easily. So that number sounds... I think books have been disrespecting Bryce Young.
1: And why is he so close to Jaden Daniels?
0: There it is. Jaden Daniels is being... what I learned from your weird but true is that Vegas is also similarly disrespecting Jaden Daniels, it seems.
1: I wouldn't look at that as Bryce Young's number as disrespect. I think that's just how they evaluated him.
0: He exceeded that number easily last year. So
1: easily?
0: He did.
1: Easily?
0: I wasn't sweating it.
1: Josh.
0: I think it was like with a month to go he exceeded that. Yeah.
1: Easily.
0: How many touchdowns did Bryce finish with? He finished with 23? 19.5?
1: Like easily?
0: Yeah, I think it's easily. I do.
1: He cleared it by 4 tuds.
0: Yeah, that's pretty
1: He had 4 tuds in the final 3 weeks. 2 touchdown game against Tampa. 2 out of the 3 games to finish the year. So I wouldn't say he got it easily, but who cares?
0: It never ceases to amaze me, your level of disdain towards
1: how
0: Bryce
1: hard
0: Young.
1: I go to slander Bryce Young. And it's not even slander. It's just if I was to sit up here and try and act like he was a good quarterback, people wouldn't take my football take seriously.
0: So it's going to be really funny when the Panthers win the NFC South this year and Washington doesn't make the playoffs.
1: Winning the South is like getting an X written on your hand when you're underage and walked into a bar. It's like just what happens. Someone's got to do it for you. Like, it just happens. You get no brownie points for winning the lousy-ass NFC South.
0: But then what happens when you get into the bar and then you wash off those X's and win your first playoff game?
1: I used to, lick the X on my hand and put it on other people's hands so that I can get under. Yeah. That's how I used to sneak into the bar at Bethany. I used to get people to lick their hand and stamp my hand, preferably a female's lick.
0: That's a good pro tip. It's either disgusting or a good pro tip, or both. Let's close things out, though. Make sure you subscribe to the YouTube channel, searching Westwood One Sports Night. And also, we have the podcast feed. You can find Apple Podcasts and Spotify. Let's close things out. Denton Day helping us put this show to bed.

0: In the event that I have not, I will do so now. I hate AI. Hate it. Bane of my existence. I stumbled across something this week, though, that puts me in the crosshairs. Because there's apparently something going on with artificial intelligence where they use a lot of M dashes. This is like super nerdy because I write a lot. They use M dashes a lot. And M dashes are now being utilized as a sign of, hey, this was not written by a real person. Here's the problem. I use M dashes when I write because I went to journalism school. And M dash is a very big deal in the world of journalism. I can understand in the non-journalism world, like if you're writing a scholastic paper or whatever non-journalism things people write, I don't know, where you'd be using M dash and you're like, yeah, clearly a computer wrote this. Am I now officially AI? Is that how that works? Did I just lose my status as a human?
1: I use way too many M dashes.
2: What is an M dash? I'm sorry.
1: It's like a longer hyphen. It's like the longer...
0: You see it all the time in sports articles. You don't recognize it. You might not recognize it because it's just so natural in sports articles or any kind of journalistic article. But my wife told me this, and she doesn't exist in this kind of world. But she's like, I use M-dashes. And I was like, sweetie, if you use M-dashes, you don't know what I'd be doing because I'd be just spamming an M-dash.
1: A lot of M-dash.
2: It's like a fancy comma? Work.
0: Pretty much, yeah.
2: What a description.
1: Oh, yeah. Do you not use the Oxford comma either, D-Day?
0: I'm hit or miss on that. It depends who I'm writing to.
1: Yeah, I can't do it because I did a lot of writing for a handful of years, and now once you have that certain style, you just can't change it. I'm going through my tweets right now, and there are a lot of M dashes. A lot of M dashes.
2: Why is it called an M dash?
1: Is that French too?
0: I would hope not.
1: Back to Allah. Yeah.
0: I would hope that's not a French thing.
2: Adam Silver went on the Booze Punters podcast and said that the NBA is going to start using artificial intelligence to review calls.
0: They already use it in other ways.
1: Yeah.
2: Really?
1: I'm anti too, because I'm pro-human. I'm a pro-human
2: person. Me being the king of the ABS.
0: I'm pro-most humans. Yeah. Not all of them.
1: Just pro-humanity.
2: Most humans is a crazy
1: part. I hate watching the reviews in basketball games. I hate how they just challenge random calls in the first half with like 8 minutes to go. I'm like, we're stopping this basketball game to look at whether or not this ball went out of bounds. We're really doing this. And then we have to sit here and wait. And they're like, whoop, the ref got it wrong because we can't just have built-in human mistakes sometimes in this form of entertainment.
2: Well, my thing is, like, I'm sorry, not to rehash the same argument again, but like, if you can, if you could guarantee the call to be correct, like, why would you not want that?
1: It takes time. Like, you just don't want to stop the flow of the game. Being right doesn't mean it's more entertaining. You know? And in the end, it is an entertainment vessel. Linnell Willingham, that should be your bio on your social media feeds. Entertainment vessel. Because that's what you are. You just bring it.
2: That's a say interesting comment.
1: We're going to miss you, my friend. We'll talk to you next week, game one of the NBA Finals. This has been Westwood One Sports Night.
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and Locked On Big 12. This could be the first day of the rest of our lives. Unless you are a fan of the Montreal Canadiens, at which it is one of the worst days of the rest of your lives. I mean, look, man, Shohei Ohtani doing Shohei Ohtani things. We can talk about that today. Started the game last night, 6 innings of work, 0 hits allowed, 1 earned run. He did walk 4 and go on to say post-game it was a disappointment of a contest because he walked 4. Struck out 7 in that same span. That's pretty good. The SEC possibly leaving the NCAA, well, that's what Kirby Smart's on board with. In one of the most interesting storylines from the spring meetings of the SEC, there are conversations amongst the head coaches about the future of the league and whether or not they would stay in the NCAA or try to govern themselves. You and I have talked about this a bit. If you're a University of Texas fan, an A&M fan, you're a big Florida fan, a Georgia fan, why would you care if the SEC is a member of the NCAA? What does it matter for you? Well, the NCAA is really good at being sued and losing, so do you want to take the one entity that keeps you from being sued and throw them away? That's a big question that we'll answer today. And Josh Jacobs, I mean, can you script it any better than what happened yesterday? Have you followed this story at all for Josh Jacobs? He is, at the time we recorded our show, at the time we recorded the Drake Toll Show yesterday, it was Packers, Josh Jacobs, domestic abuse, domestic violence. He hit a woman. And I told you yesterday, we can play the clip at some point today if you want us to, where I said, hey, Curtis, play us a rejoin. And Curtis played, and it's the Drake Toll Show, July 27th. Josh Jacobs, exonerated on all charges, will play for the first preseason game. And it didn't even take till July 7th. It took like 9 hours, and then Josh Jacobs was released from custody, and all charges were put on hold. Investigation still ongoing. Stop me if you've heard this before. NFL player in trouble for domestic violence or possible domestic violence, and nothing happens to the NFL player. Good morning. All those are great, but I've got to camp out. I've got to camp out where the pathos is to start the show today. And we hyperbolic, everybody on the radio likes to get on the air and say, oh, we got a packed show today. We do. J.D. Piquel, CBS Sports, and On3 will join the program later. Jeff Schwartz, NFL legend, veteran, Jeff Schwartz, Jake Hassan, we're packed the gills, but I got to start in hockey. Here's why I've got to start in hockey. You might be a Dallas Stars fan. You might be a fan of the Montreal Canadiens. Sorry. A fan of the Colorado Avalanche. Also, sorry, my bad's on me. The Utah Mammoth. LA Kings. You might be a fan of the Florida Panthers. But I watched something last night. I watched the Carolina Hurricanes get within a game of the Stanley Cup final, and all I could think about, there's a pretty girl who sat next to me at Baylor my senior year. And by the way, 300 milligrams caffeine. You good with that? Yeah, let's do it together. My senior year of college in this advanced PR class, this pretty girl sat next to me. And she was a massive Carolina Hurricanes fan. She was from Raleigh. And I vividly remember first week of class that year because, you know, a common thing at Baylor is to get engaged while you're still at Baylor, you know, your freshman year, preferably. And I remember having a conversation with her where I said, you know, it's so interesting that we're in a class where 4 people our senior year out of these 20 are engaged. That's a crazy ratio. You know, I wouldn't do that. I feel like you're kind of rushing it if you're getting engaged. But this is nuts, the engagement rate. And she's like, yeah, that's so stupid. They're wasting their life away. 9 days later, she's engaged. She had a fiance. I think they're married now. But that was my first introduction to, that was my first time meeting a real life Carolina Hurricanes fan. And I didn't really think about her last night, not until this moment. Thank you. Good morning for that reminder of the pretty girl in my advanced PR class. I did think about, there's some 16-year-old

0: kid. Like late night sports broadcast, Wednesday night, May 27th, SportsCenter comes on. Some 16-year-old kid at the edge of the couch. Black and red, Carolina Hurricanes, one of those sheet metal jerseys, big across the shoulders, big old sweater. And for as long as that kid, you know, 16, 17 years old, has been alive, he's known Carolina Hurricanes. And it's felt a little different because that area of the East Coast, as you get down into the deep South, but you're in the kind of Outer Banks, and there's the mountains. It's a weird topographical piece of the country. But he's one of those guys that was born and raised on Canes. He loves Rod Brindamore, but he wants Rod Brindamore, the head coach of the Canes, to get it done, to lift Lord Stanley. And he's sitting next to his dad. That's what I think about. That TV, that glow that lights up the face of some kid and his dad watching the final seconds tick away at the Bell Center in Montreal. That graphics package flashes a number. It feels surreal. Carolina 4, Montreal 0. And you watch the closing seconds of Game 4 of the Eastern Conference Finals, and is this the year? You watch Freddie Anderson turn one away, 18-save shutout. The Canes have taken a 3-1 series lead. The horn sounds across the broadcast, and man, there's that feeling at 3-1 where you can't get loud, you can't get too excited, you can't tear up yet, because it's still 3-1, you haven't won the series, but you feel it. You feel the culmination of everything you've rooted for as a sports fan come to life. I can root for that. Dad looks over and says, hey, one more. Just one more. Just one more. That moment, that's a moment that I consider in a game like this, in a postseason, where there is a kid somewhere, for the first time, feeling like we might actually do this. That I can get behind for the Carolina Hurricanes and the National Hockey League. This doesn't really apply as well for the Las Vegas Golden Knights, who are in the Stanley Cup final every year, or the playoffs. They have been to the playoffs 8 of 9 years of their existence. So I guess there's a 3-year-old somewhere who's waiting on them to win a Stanley Cup. I mean, this doesn't pertain to the Golden Knights, but it certainly does the Hurricanes, who've been so good at the regular season, but unable to get over the hump. Now, I've talked about plenty of times in this postseason the beauty of playoff hockey. You might not like hockey. That's fine. That's your cup. It's not your cup of tea. I'm cool with that. But I think the playoff hockey is one of the best sports products you can conjure up. And last night, the Hurricanes would strike first on the road. Sebastian Aho, 15 minutes into the first period on the power play. I want you to listen to the Montreal crowd, the Habs at home. And when Sebastian Aho puts it in, the entire atmosphere deflates. Curtis, hit me with it.
1: For Gouley on that last play, just a little too slow to make a decision.
2: Now a power play for Carolina. Their second of the game, shot by Aho. He scores! For the fourth straight game, the Hurricanes strike first. Sebastian Aho on the power play, beating Dobish.
0: For as fun as the home goals are, the road goals of the postseason might be even better. Just that little, oh no. It's just no way to... What a silent hum at the Bell Center last night as Montreal goes down 1-0. Oh, bad news. Real bad news. Within a minute and a half of that, like 68 seconds later, the captain, one of the names, one of the old guys, we'll get to that in a little bit, Jordan Staal, throws one in. It's now 2-0 Hurricanes.
3: So huge on the power play. He can play good, Kenny, but when you're an offensive guy...
2: The setup from Keandre Miller to Jordan Staal. The Hurricanes captain makes it 2-0 Carolina.
3: You not only feel good about yourself, but it rubs off. And Carolina comes right back, totally dominating the Canadiens since that power play goal by Sebastian Aho.
0: again, that hum of, oh, all of a sudden for the same, you know, Montreal Canadiens fan sitting next to his dad, but at the game, you're thinking, oh, no. Oh, my Stanley Cup aspirations, bringing Canada a Stanley Cup, those are waning. Just for insult to injury, 2:14 left in the first, where we're pushing 18 minutes into this thing, and the third goal of the game already, this thing is over.
2: Onto the stick of Evans. Hudson moving in, shot blocked, and Blake picks it up, got his bear. Getting in front of that attempt. Here's Blake with Stankoven. Score! 3-0 Carolina, and Stankoven on the feed from Blake.
0: And that's it. 3-0 was not the final score. 4-0 was. There was an empty net at the end of the game. But that was it. All it took was the first period, and we knew. Now, we've seen teams go up 3-0 in a game and lose this postseason. That wasn't the case with Freddie in goal. There was nothing. There was nothing from there on that Montreal could do to regain momentum or come back to win this game. Postgame, Jordan Staal, who we just heard from, you know, scored the second goal of the contest, is an old man. Well, at least that's what Seth Jarvis had to say. The leadership of the Canes, who have not gotten back to the Stanley Cup final since they won it in 2000. So it's been 20 years. They haven't gotten back to the Stanley Cup final since then. So that's why there's this 16, 17-year-old sitting there understanding for the first time, like, wow, the thing that I do with my dad, the thing that I do with my family, the game that I watch, my favorite sport, my favorite team, my favorite players, they're finally on the cusp of this. And Jordan Staal is a massive part of that. The captain is a massive part of that. Seth Jarvis, his teammate, said postgame that him being an old man, I think he may have misspoke, him being an old man is so crucial to why the Canes are here.
4: He's the best. To have a guy like that in the room who's, I guess, that old. I don't know how to put it nicely. That experienced would probably be a better term. That experienced. And it's just to have someone like that that our team can really lean on. I mean, he plays in all situations. He's someone that, in all the big moments, he's out there. And just a real calming presence for us. Someone that I think a lot of the young guys lean on and look up to as someone that the moment's never too big for him. He enjoys the experience. He enjoys the little things. And that's why he's played so long, and that's what keeps him motivated, I think, is just the little things in life and in the game and moments like this where you get to go on another cup run and just enjoy it with your teammates.
0: Problem is, what goes up must come down. If that's Seth Jarvis, if that's Jordan Staal, that's the excitement of a win on the road in the postseason for a team in Carolina that lost game one of this series at home and have won three straight now. What goes up must come down. There must be the inverse. There is the losing coach, the losing team. Martin St. Louis in his own complex after losing 4-0. 4-0, the final score, and his thoughts post-game about being down 3-1 are the next great drop for Curtis. Curtis is going to hear this, and we're never going to hear the end of it. Here's Martin St. Louis, the Canadiens head coach, on going down 3-1 and trying to rally.
5: You mentioned in French that you've been on a couple teams that have climbed out of the hole. What are the keys to climbing out of a 3-1 deficit?
6: It's just not worry about the hole. It's just winning a game, one game. You know, you can't look at the mountain. You just got to, you know, got to look at what's in front of you and stay present.
0: Just can't worry about the hole. Just ignore the hole at 3-1 and rally back step by step, small step. By a small step for St. Louis. He'd wax poetic a bit more about the home crowd chanting, score a goal, booing. Habs fans were not happy, and I wouldn't be. The money you spend on a home playoff hockey game and the team just doesn't show up. There wasn't an inkling of competition after the first period, the first 18 minutes of the game, and St. Louis at the podium said, "You just got, the home crowd's booing, they're chanting against you, you just got to stand tall."
7: Marty, I think we're seeing why the Hurricanes swept their first two series. I guess you heard the fans third period. They're yelling, shoot the puck. They're frustrated. Your players are frustrated. How do you deal with that frustration when the guys
6: stand tall,
7: get a shot?
6: Stand tall.
7: Is there something different that they
6: need? The game's going to humble you. You know, whenever you get humble, you just stand tall. It's not fun to hear that, but they're not wrong.
0: They're not wrong. Fans chanting, shoot the puck. They're not wrong. They're just spot on there. And in the end, 4-0, a 3-1 lead. And Carolina is 11-1 this postseason. They are as dominant as it gets, and they're a game away. Thanks to Freddie Anderson in goal. 18 save shutout. A game away from facing the Golden Knights in the Stanley Cup final. There's your hockey today, huh? Come on, the Valonia, Arkansas kid knows puck. Yeah. It's because I was a Dallas Stars fan in college. Wherever that girl is now, surely she's excited. I hope that whoever she got married to, I probably shouldn't hope that. I hope whoever she got, oh no, whoever she got married to is just a huge Dallas Stars fan or just can't stand the Hurricanes and she had to stop being a fan. Sorry. That's a bad thing to wish, to will upon someone. Canes win it 4-0. When we come back, time for our obituaries. Yeah, it's time for the obituaries. Who died today? As well as the quickie top five headlines in all of sports, followed by our biggest losers of the day. This is Westwood One Sports and the Westwood One Sports app. Addie Bates produces. Curtis Poindexter runs the board. 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
8: 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SGA and crew are a win away from punching their ticket to their second consecutive finals. 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
1: I doubled the size of it, you dumb person.
0: In the meat. Ignore the hole. That was quick, man. This guy's good. Ignore the hole. It is the Drake Toll Show on Westwood One Sports and the Westwood One Sports app. Drake Toll with you from the Savannah Bananas organization and Locked On Big 12. Addy Bates produces. Curtis Poindexter runs the board. Good morning. What do you want from me today? Your menu, if you had a menu of sports talk radio sitting in Robinson, Texas, what do you want?
2: Arch Manning.
0: Ignore the hole.
3: This is
0: not Arch Manning. We're not ignoring the hole. We are embracing the hole. We are not talking Arch Manning today.
2: Well, then why did you ask?
0: I didn't know you were in Robinson, Texas. This is news to me. Home of the Rockets. Embrace the hole. Curtis looks dashing today. What did we get him a 4K camera in the studio?
4: Just not blurry for once.
0: Wow. Yeah, I can finally see you. I see your pores, man. You look good. Wow.
2: Should I give y'all a minute?
5: In the meat.
0: I've been making fun of him this whole time. I didn't know. I wasn't familiar with your game, Curtis. Good morning. There are ladies watching. Come on. Wow.
4: This early?
0: Yeah. Come on.
1: I doubled the size of it, you dumb person.
0: What's the junior? Remember little junior, little kid? The viral video with Junior where they're singing for Junior and he's doing his little dance.
2: No.
0: In the kitchen. Oh, kids these days. It's time, since J.D. Piquel of CBS Sports On 3 is joining us at 8 a.m. today. 8 a.m. British time, UK time, 7 a.m. Eastern time. It's time to move a little bit around and do our obituaries. 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
2: Well, I don't know about
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0: Wherever you find your podcast. I do. Today's a loaded show.
2: I don't know if you can find it on podcast today.
0: What? 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
2: I can't get into my computer.
0: All right.
6: Interesting, Percy.
0: Yesterday's show was great. You're going to love that in podcast form. Ignore the whole dead today. Soccer. Yeah, at a meeting yesterday at the White House, the president said that we got to fix this. There cannot be, there can't be two footballs. What is it? Soccer? What is it? What should we call it? We need a bipartisan thing to call that sport, please, Mr. President.
7: We get everything we want, but we could close that out very, very quickly, and we may have to. I don't think so, but we may have to.
8: Mr. President, ask about the World Cup, if I could. The U.S. spent a lot of money getting the World Cup here and increasing the infrastructure. Does the economic benefit outweigh the cost?
7: No, the World Cup is great. It's the most successful they've ever had, ticket-wise. They've never had anything that sold so quickly. It's amazing because it's the United States.
8: What
7: you don't think of
8: benefits?
7: I call it soccer. You know, it's just easier to do because we have football and they have two footballs, right? They call it football. But most people never thought they'd see anything like that. The World Cup, it's turned out to be the most successful World Cup from the standpoint of what's happening than they've ever had. Yeah.
9: How long has it been? Thank you.
6: What?
0: The World Cup has turned out to be the most successful World Cup from the standpoint of what's happening. And I can't argue that. And I cannot argue that is the truth. From the standpoint of the things, so far good. But there can only be one football, and it's a football Americano. Say hello to, get ready to learn soccer, buddy. World Cup starts soon. It's summertime. We're a couple days away from June. Dead today, SEC football. I think Kirby Smart close personal friend, Kirby Smart, friend of the program, Kirby Smart, has been one of the biggest voices at these SEC spring meetings about the future of the league. He's talked about leaving the NCAA, which is bad. Shouldn't leave the NCAA. Again, they are, what are they good for? Paperwork and getting sued. What are two things you don't want to do? Paperwork and getting sued. So the SEC leaving the NCAA is not going to be as much of a benefit as the conference might think, or as much as Kirby might think. But Smart said that his biggest concern for SEC football is it's going to ruin all other sports. Here is Kirby at these SEC spring meetings.
3: My biggest concern for our sport is we're going to ruin all the other sports. And people say, well, that's just the way it is. I don't agree with that. Because we fund Olympic sports at our program. We develop Olympians. We go to class with people that go throw a javelin. We go sit in class next to a person that swims and dives. You learn culture by being with those people. But that's the assumption that we're talking about student athletes, which most of y'all would argue in this room that there is no student in the athlete. I still think that the best thing for a young student is to go get a degree and train to be a professional while also training to be a professional athlete. Both of those. We're going to lose that if we keep spending, because not everybody can spend at the rate we're spending at.
0: So, Addy, this is a really good question for you, because at an SEC program, Georgia, where they have men's bowling or men's tennis or softball or swimming, you mentioned swim and dive, it is common knowledge every one of those sports loses money. There is nothing those sports can do to make money. Football is going to fund the bowling, the tennis, the, and so SEC programs are starting to ask, why should we have those? As someone who played in the middle of it, as somebody who was an athlete in a non-revenue sport, please make the case, take the podium, for why non-revenue sports should still live on in college athletics.
6: Well, technically, the legal reason is Title IX. That's the easy, that's the quick reason right there. That is it.
0: All right,
6: Title
0: IX. That's dead today. expound on that.
6: Also, there are certain sports like bowling where if universities have them, that actually is a sport where you have the easiest chance to win a national title. Like, the reason why Valpo has bowling is because you have the best odds to win a national title based on how many schools have it. And other sports like that. That's the reason why. But yes, Title IX. Come on, guys. Come on. I understand people out there, you have every chance of dying and stuff like that, whatever he said. But yes, that's why. It's you legally have to have these sports.
0: Yeah, it is outside looking in. I didn't play a sport in college, and I was not in a non-revenue sport. I mostly covered football, because that's what, guess what, brings in the money for this show, for any show I've ever done. It's been college football, the NFL. And so I think you give your flowers to that program as the one that keeps the lights on for everybody else. But Kirby's saying, hey, if we keep needing that tennis budget, if tennis is losing $3 million a year, and that $3 million should go toward a wide receiver, schools are going to start cutting tennis so they can fund their wide receivers, because then more money is pouring back in through football. That is law of averages, by the way. Not everyone can be good at football. What goes up must come down. You could spend, a la LSU this year, a record-breaking amount of money and still lose. And when you spend that money and lose, and you don't get that money back, you start cutting things that are losing you money. Tennis, bowling, cross-country, that's a problem. That's what Kirby Smart's mentioning here, and that's what Kirby Smart says. Every other sport's going to die if football doesn't slow down the way it's spending. Dead today. Well, dead next year. Major League Baseball. Pat McAfee, since there were open slots in primetime this week on ESPN, did Pat McAfee After Dark. This was an interesting concept. I liked it, actually. And had Rob Manfred on the show, had all the league commissioners he could gather on the show. And Manfred said there's a $446 million gap between MLB's smallest and highest team payrolls. Can I read that again for you? Did you hear that, America? There's a $446 million gap. Ignore the hole. Between the highest paid roster and the lowest paid roster in Major League Baseball. Here's what Manfred had to say on Pat McAfee. It's a little over a minute. He waxed poetic when he talked to Pat McAfee about how to fix this whole thing.
10: you talk about right now about competitive balance. It sounds like what you guys are in the middle of trying to figure out is we need more teams to spend money. And the teams that are spending a lot of the money, okay, we're going to have to figure out who's allowed to spend what. Sounds like is it your guys' angle? I know the players are going to have their own angle, but we that's kind of the basis of what we got going on basically going into this negotiation, right?
11: Right. We got it. Look, our payroll gap from top to bottom is $446 million. That's not a fair fight. And the numbers really bear out that it's not a fair fight. If you have a high payroll, you're much more likely to make the playoffs. And if you have a high payroll, your chances of going to each of the successive rounds are massively higher than a low payroll club. And, you know, look, fans want competition. That's what it's about at the end of the day. And we need to get that one fixed.
10: That's crazy to think, though, just because everything that is kind of stated, that the league's commissioner, you know, because the teams that are spending all the money are the big city teams. Mm-hmm. And this, the league's commissioner going, hey, this is not fair what these big city teams are doing. I'll be fascinated to hear the counter reasoning from the players. And what we would all like to say when you guys come to that is baseball is having a great run right now. Ball as a whole is having a great run right now. We cannot have a work stoppage, okay? Mm-hmm. You guys need to figure that out. I speak for everybody.
0: I like that Pat McAfee is bringing up, hey, you're mentioning a problem here, Rob Manfred. You're the commissioner. He politely said, you're the guy in control of baseball. Now, Manfred cannot control these collective bargaining agreements. He can't speak on behalf of the players and the owners. They have to figure out whether or not there's a salary cap or how to fit. The players and owners have to come together and fix this. But you need a voice of conviction in that room. The MLBPA keeps losing their advocates because they're banging their sister-in-law. Ah! Not good.
1: What?
0: And so, given that, Addy, these conversations still aren't in a very stable spot as far as us playing baseball in 2027.
6: First of all, can someone get the MLB commissioner a microphone? Sounds like he's using his computer. I feel like that's just easy. Whatever. Yes. I digress.
0: And that's Curtis got a microphone. If Curtis can get a microphone, the MLB commissioner can get a microphone.
6: That is true. Obviously, right off the bat, he told you what that gap was between the highest paid team and the lowest paid team. And I don't know how you're going to be able to kind of make up for that or make it more competitive. There will be a lockout, whether it's a couple months, whether I don't think it'll be the whole season, but we are going to miss some baseball next season. I've been singing that from all the rooftops. But the MLB PA right now, they're a mess. And of course, what a year to be a mess. What a year to be a complete mess. What a year to be banging your sister-in-law. Come on now.
0: Ignore the hole. Addy Bates coming to a rooftop near you to dream. Finally dead today. College sports as we know it. But maybe that's a good thing. Per On Three, Senator Ted Cruz and Maria Cantwell have introduced bipartisan legislation. The Protect College Sports Act. It includes one-time transfer, five-year eligibility. All right. 5 years of eligibility is better than eight. One-time transfer, okay, yeah, you can do that one time. The Lane Kiffin rule prevents coaches from leaving mid-season. Yeah, that's probably a pretty good rule. Don't leave mid-season. And it bans pro players, including international pro players. That's the one I'm not concerned. That's going to kill the Illinois basketball program. Purdue basketball is going to be in the tank after they ban foreign players who have played professionally overseas. But if that saves our college sports in the great USA, then I guess I'm on board. Addy Bates producing. Curtis Poindexter runs the board. When we return, it's our Biggest Losers of the Day. That name, you just heard it, Lane Kiffin, Biggest Loser of the Day. You'll want to know why. That's coming up next, 310-840-4910. You can call or text the show, 310-840-4910. If you're a Carolina Hurricanes fan, let your voice be heard. This is the Drake Toll Show.
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0: It is the Drake Toll Show. 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Curtis Poindexter runs the board. Drake Toll with you from the Savannah Bananas organization and Locked Bananas. On Big 12. I'm from Orlando.
2: Orlando.
0: Book of Mormon reference. Yes. Trey Parker. Steps away from Disney World, SeaWorld, Universal Studios. I had the opportunity to go to, to go to Disney yesterday, and I
2: what?
0: Did not. I'm sorry. I don't know if I get it. I don't know if I get it. And I know theme parks are, again, my brother's got autism, his favorite place in the entire world. He likes
2: interesting
0: yearbooks, birthdays, and Silver Dollar City, a theme park in Branson, Missouri. But just even he's like, I'm out on the whole Disney World thing. If I've got to download an app to navigate my day, like, And then there's the mouse and Gaston and the Tron. I didn't know Tron was a Disney thing until yesterday. This was news to me. No one told me about Disney World. I'm brand new to that. I was under a rock as it pertains to Disney World.
3: So you didn't go meet the mouse?
0: I didn't go. I've met the mouse so many times. I work for the Savannah Bananas. The mouse is like every three games, the mouse is there.
3: Whoa. Marshall Mouse?
0: Wow. Yes, Marshall Mouse.
4: I doubled Michael, the size of Michael it, you mouse. Dumb person.
0: Now what? Anyway. It's time for our anyway. Biggest Losers of the Day. Biggest Loser number one. Here's your payoff. You want a payoff? Here's your payoff. Lane Kiffin, Biggest Loser of the Day today. Kiffin just be doing things in public to drum up controversy.
1: Big Gooner.
0: Because Pete Golden, who is the head coach of Ole Miss, remember Lane Kiffin said that Ole Miss was this racist hellhole. Didn't say that exactly, but close enough. Pete Golden, these SEC spring meetings, sounded off on Lane Kiffin. And it's kind of odd the relationship these two still have. Pete, take it away.
5: Really don't have a response to it. I mean, obviously, there's a Lane side for us that we're buddies and are friends, and then there's a professional side that I have to get on his ass, you know, about a little bit sometimes. But I think, you know, every time he gets in front of a camera, they're bringing up Ole Miss and all that. I think, you know, the breakup wasn't perfect. I don't think any of them ever will be, but... You know, for some of the last kind, you know, comments that he made, I think anybody that's been to Oxford, you know, knows that's not where we're at right now. I've lived all over the Southeast. We all got our own issues, you know. But I think the biggest thing is make sure people come to Oxford and see it for themselves.
0: So you... Nobody's good at Ole Miss's camp of responding to the racism things. Like, I didn't think this was a great response from Pete Golden. Like, I've lived all around the South. And I, as a straight white man, have seen no racism. Oxford's not like that. Like, I don't... Surely Lane was on base that there are still some things to exonerate in Oxford, Mississippi. I don't doubt that there are racist things there to exonerate, the same as there are anywhere in the Deep South. And he did say that everybody has their issues. But I think it's interesting for him to say that off-camera, him and Lane are buddies. There's public Lane and then friend Lane. Like, I don't know if I like... coach saying that about the other head coach that left and then called my town racist. I don't need those two guys to be buddies. Am I right?
3: Yeah, you are. I just didn't like admitting that. Right. I didn't like that.
0: That's first time. Pretty breaking news. Curtis, breaking news, please. Ignore the hole. Per Adam Schefter, Addy Bates says Drake Toll isn't wrong.
2: What?
0: That's in the quickie. That's top headline. Top headline today. Not that I was right, but I wasn't wrong. Biggest loser of the day, the Lincoln Memorial? Yeah, that little piece of junk. Yesterday in the same White House briefing, the president sat down with Pete Hegseth and Marco Rubio and said, look at the Lincoln Memorial. Come on. What are we even doing here? What are we even doing here? We got to freshen that thing up.
6: The memorial, if you take a look, the Lincoln Memorial
1: it was built, I guess, a little after the Lincoln War. It's embarrassing. It was so horrible. I never saw anything like it. It was filthy, dirty. It was Biden. And they spent, between the two of them, they spent hundreds of millions of dollars trying to fix this thing.
4: I doubled the size of it, you dumb person.
6: So dirty.
0: Look.
7: In the meat.
0: The Lincoln Memorial. It was filthy. It was dirty. It was Biden. That's a great. That's so, so rich.
1: Anyway.
0: Hundreds of millions of dollars to fix it. Still can't clean that thing. Can pressure wash it. Dead today. Biggest loser today. Biggest idiot of the day. The NBA and its referees. They're going to go away. What are the first minute of this drives the point home. Adam Silver met with Pat McAfee on his show yesterday in that primetime Pat McAfee show and said the NBA will, hold on, implement an AI automated system to review calls? Okay, take a listen to this.
8: How about the flopping? Flopping? Flopping? Flopping? Big conversation, Mr. Commissioner.
9: So, yeah, it's been a conversation. I would only say that there's a difference between selling a call, exaggeration, and a true flop, which is where you're actually fooling the referees. I think sometimes even as I sit in the stands at games, players may be falling down, players may be reacting to a call, but then to me, if they're not fooling the referees, it's like, okay, that's like the players are taught to sell calls these days. I mean, can officiating get bad? Can officiating get better? Of course. We're always working on that. Can officials get fooled occasionally? We're always looking at that as well. But the officiating is incredible. I will also add one other piece to it because I know there's always controversy around certain calls.
0: Adam Silver, because saying the officiating's been incredible, I don't know about incredible. I don't know if that's the word. I don't think, as the commissioner, that you should say, am I hearing this right? He's saying we need robot officials, we need AI officials, but the officiating has been incredible. Can someone riddle me that, please? If it's been incredible, why do you need the robots to come in and help police the league? NBA refs, huh? I'm not buying it from Adam Silver that AI is the best option here. Like, I don't know if AI is the answer to everything, especially our basketball officiating and being able to. He said players are taught to flop, taught to draw fouls. You can fix that. You can stop that. The referees have the opportunity to make it end without bringing the robots into the fold. I guess Adam Silver was unaware of that until this moment. Not the direction I'd like to go with that. The biggest losers of the day, every NHL team that's not the Golden Knights. They are the best team in expansion history in the NHL. If you take, you can take the Blue Jackets, the Kraken, bring in the Sharks and the Wild. You can take a number of teams and combine their Stanley Cups, their appearances in 148 seasons, and they have two. The Golden Knights, in 9 years, three times they've been to the Stanley Cup final. Three times they've been to the final. They're doing it again this year after sweeping the Colorado Avalanche, one of the great upsets that we've seen this calendar year in sports. That was not supposed to happen. And now the Golden Knights are moving on once again. Eichel, Dorfiev. There's death taxes. Tanner Thomas long balls.
10: Death taxes! Tanner Thomas long balls!
0: And the Las Vegas Golden Knights. Biggest loser of the day. The Athletic. Shai Gilgeous-Alexander. Underdog Sports received a cease and desist letter regarding a promotion that makes fun of SGA's efforts to draw fouls. In a letter obtained by The Athletic, Eric Fishman, representing SGA, asked Underdog to permanently cease and desist from any and all use of his NIL in any and all media, including but not limited to your website, app, social media, or even affiliate and influencer placements. Addy, SGA's mad at the betting sites.
3: That's so stupid. That is so stupid. Like, this is just, I'm sorry. Like, everybody. They
0: don't
3: make fun
0: bully
3: of
0: him.
3: Everybody. They make fun
0: don't
3: of everybody.
0: Bully.
3: Grow a pair. That is so stupid. To be like, hey, actually, you can't make fun of my client. You can't point that out, actually. You're going to hurt his feelings. Like, oh, my God.
0: Don't bully
3: grow
0: him.
3: Grow up, dude.
1: It came in so fast and so hard.
0: Biggest winner of the day, super quick, Yordan Alvarez. In his last three games, he's hit home runs of 415, 422, 449, 428, and 448 feet. That's five big bombs. Matty Bates, long balls.
3: Rock, Yordan Alvarez, way underrated. He's amazing. If he was on any other team, I feel like he'd be getting the spotlight. But, man, that guy... He can rake, and he raked against your Texas Rangers yesterday.
0: Of course. Any other team, he'd get the spotlight, because everyone hates the Astros. They're America's underdog. The Houston Astros.
3: I don't think that's why they hate them. I think there's more.
0: Trash cans.
3: Right. Yeah. The thing that happened when I didn't even have my license to drive yet.
0: 3 years ago? Addie Bates produces. Curtis Poindexter runs the board. When we come back, On Three's J.D. Pickell joins the show. These SEC spring meetings are getting out of hand. Is that conference leaving the NCAA? This is Westwood One Sports. This is the Drake Toll Show. Ignore the hole.
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13: was
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13: Earlier in the week. 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
12: On the people. I got
13: the Habs on the brink. 3-1 series lead for the Carolina Hurricanes. The San Antonio Spurs, Oklahoma City Thunder duke it out again tonight. OKC up 3-2. The winner will play the New York Knicks in the NBA Finals. And Josh Jacobs did not hit her. He did not. The biggest storylines around sports today, centering around the postseason in two of the biggest leagues in America. But there are the

0: on your back and just carried that thing for hours at a time, man. So, yeah, surreal to be on the phone with you, man. This is awesome, and excited to talk some ball. It's the dog days, but we are not all that far away, Drizzy, from toe meat and leather, as you say.
1: It was the Blonde Boys Power Hour then. It's the Blonde Boys 15 minutes now. J.D. Pakelev on 3 on the Drake Toll Show. And we this time of year, have to talk about anything but the games. Why would we ever talk about the competition on the field? Instead, it's the storylines. And what we started with on today's show is this Pete Golding response to Lane Kiffin, where he's telling the cameras that, you know, Lane's my friend, and behind the scenes there's friend Lane, and we text a dozen times a day. If I'm an Ole Miss fan, do I want my head coach talking about the deposed guy who left me as this secret friend that he has? How do you make what do you make of this rhetoric out of Pete Golding?
0: I think it's one of those things where you just kind of have to say what you have to say if you're Pete Golding. So, like, cause I really do think, like, him and Lane are boys. Like, I think behind the scenes, they're probably cracking cold beers and hanging out and talking portal and how crazy life is. But, like, at the end of the day, you have to keep your house in order, and you have to make sure that people understand that you're not all that chummy with the guy. So I thought he's towed the line pretty well. And also, too, like, it's just an impossible situation to win if you're Pete Golding. Like, you can't be friends with the guy that your entire fan base absolutely hates and also publicly play that well. So no win situation. Pete Golding's doing what he can. And in the world of college football today, where it feels like everybody is stealing each other's players, he's doing his best he can with a poor deck of cards.
1: Yeah. JD, the Lane Kiffin situation as a whole, and he's talked about not going to Florida, instead choosing Ole Miss, or instead choosing LSU by leaving Ole Miss, and his playoff situation, all of the pomp and circumstance around Lane Kiffin. This is a tough question. It's a high-level question. Is this good for SEC football, what Lane Kiffin, the heel that Lane Kiffin's brought to the league?
0: Ooh, this is always a tricky kind of conversation to approach for your boy, because I think anytime you talk about, like, what's good, quote unquote, for college football, obviously you're going to ruffle somebody's feathers and they'll be like, well, is it bad for college football then if Ole Miss is good? Is it, you know, X, Y, and Z, you know, fill in the blank in terms of the ripple effect of good? I'll say this. I think Lane Kiffin is fun for college football regardless of how you slice it, which is kind of the kind of lane I like to run in, no pun intended. I think if he hadn't left for LSU and had stayed at Ole Miss, it would have made a lot of sense. I think it just sort of reaffirms in the era we're in, where you know, Indiana's won our national championship, and everyone loves to scream and shout about parity, how logos don't matter anymore, you can win anywhere. And, like, to a degree of that, that's true. But at the same time, I think fan base expectations and commitment to winning, like, that stuff still matters. And at the end of the day, like, Lane Kiffin left Ole Miss because of those expectations at LSU, because going 11-1, having the best season in school history like Ole Miss did, like, they were throwing up a parade for making the playoff. At LSU, if you have too many seasons where you just make the playoff, like, you're out the door. So I think it's more so just reaffirming and crystallizing for me when it comes to covering the sports. I will say, again, fun for college football is, I think, like, the best way I could phrase it regarding where he is in the SEC.
1: J.D. Pakelev on 3 joining the Drake Toll Show, Westwood One Sports and the Westwood One Sports app. And as good as Lane Kiffin is for the headlines, the controversy, the conflict, it does detract from the games themselves, but it gives you that added WWE storyline. More eyeballs are talking SEC football because of the character Lane Kiffin is. And Ed O is a piece of that now at LSU as a recruiter. That's not a surprise that his brand has only grown since his time at Ole Miss and now at LSU. As for other remarks around the conference this weekend, Mike Elko, 40-team college football play. We're in Mike Leach territory with words like this. I buried the lead too far. The future of the college football playoff. Put it in the hands of the SEC coaches. A lot of these guys have said 16, 24, 40. Why are we allowing more and more access to what was once supposed to be so exclusive?
0: So I actually love what Mike Elko said, because they teed him up and said, you know, Mike, how many teams do you want? He goes, if you're asking me the head coach, like, I would love 40 teams, because that means I probably have a better chance at not getting fired. And so I think And so it was

0: very like tongue-in-cheek kind of way to put it for Elko, talking about like, hey, it's okay to actually make it hard to make the playoff, guys. Like, we don't have to make this a thing where everyone gets a chance to be in every single year. I think what you said, though, was on the money, Drizzy. Like, if you're talking about a world where the postseason is supposed to matter, why in the world would you ever refer to a college football head coach as your source for what's best for the sport? Because Elko said that, too. He's like, you ask us at these meetings how many teams we want in the playoff. He's like, none of us are actually answering for the betterment of college. Like, we're all answering for the betterment of our program. Yeah. And on one hand, you say, okay, well, that kind of sucks that we have people that are, you know, at the highest level of this game only speaking on the betterment of, you know, their own specific situations and not thinking about the game at large. But you take another second, you say, well, why would they think about the game itself? Like, these guys could be in the NFL tomorrow. Like, these guys aren't paid to think about the betterment of college football. They're paid to win games at their respective universities. So it's a really slippery slope. And the thing that we all have to talk about is, let's get a commissioner in charge. Let's put Josh Payton in charge. Put Mike Elko in charge. Like, I am all the way here for that. At the same time, who's hiring those guys? Like, we have to have a governing body to put a governing body in place. And I don't think Sankey or Petitti or the NCAA is running to give up any of their power anytime soon. So if it's me, I think we've been at 12 for 2 years, and to blow it up after 2 years after it's been, I think, pretty good for 2 years would be a little bit hasty to me. But this is also the same group of people that tripled the playoff after a few years of 14. So I don't know where we go from here.
1: Yeah, if you want the team with the best regular season, keep it at 2. If you want a true national champion, 4 is probably going to get you there for the best team in college football that may have slipped up one time. If you want the best team suited to win a tournament-style format, that's where 12, 16, 24. You're not looking at the best team. You're looking at who's healthy at the right time, who's built for the tournament, and who can go win 4 games in the postseason. That seems like a problem from my chair. J.D. Pakelev on 3 Sports joining the Drake Toll Show. And alongside that, you mentioned governing body. There's rhetoric out of Kirby Smart that the SEC could pull away from the NCAA and create its own playoff format or do its own thing. And J.D., I've said it. The NCAA is great at being sued and making people mad. And I would rather them get sued and make people mad than the SEC get sued and make people mad. Is the NCAA that big of a problem that those three letters, that conference, should try to pull away?
0: It's the billion-dollar question, is how much is the NCAA standing in the way of the SEC doing what they want to do?
1: Yeah.
0: I think that the NCAA, in a lot of ways, has a lot less power than it used to. I don't know if that's breaking news at all in saying something like that.
1: Sure.
0: I think the tricky part isn't so much the NCAA as much as it is getting the other conferences on board with what the SEC and Big Ten would want to do. And so we talk about the NCAA and their role in that. I do think a lot of what they stand in the way of doing has to do with the legalities of it and their obligations to other conferences. I'm kind of at this point where I like what Iowa State's AD said. He's like, you know, they talk about breaking away. Like, go do it. Like, you want to go, you know, play basketball swim and do track and field. Like, go do it and see how that works out for you. So I don't think it really is that feasible for the SEC to just go off on its own. Now, if the SEC and Big Ten were to break away, I think we're cooking with some gas and things start to change pretty quickly in the realignment world. But it's a very tricky conversation to unpack. Like, hey, NCAA, is this on you? Is this on the SEC? Is this on the Big 12? Like, is it Big Ten? I don't know exactly who's holding the most blame here, but I do sort of get tired of this, to use your word, the rhetoric around, well, we might break away, we might do this. It's like, it's May. Like, we're all standing on top of the high dive. Unless somebody's going to jump here, then let's move on and actually talk about what Georgia could be in the college football playoffs, so on and so forth.
1: Yeah, let's do that last couple I got for you here, JD. On the gridiron itself, or maybe off the gridiron, for Brennan Sorsby, this conversation of mental health, gambling addiction. Look, I think if you're a college football player, you should be able to bet $500 on the ponies during the Kentucky Derby, or $200 on the NBA Defensive Player of the Year. Where it gets hairy is betting on your own team. For you, a guy that played college football at Cornell, did it ever cross your mind to bet player props on your teammates or to bet on your team to build locker room confidence?
0: Dude, maybe I should have. Maybe that would have kind of built the chemistry. Would have been better during my 4 years there. I think it's such a wacky situation we're in that we're talking about this. But Drake, you and I both know this. Like, this is happening in every locker room across America. Now, are we having 20 bets a day kind of excessive nature on you know, sports gambling at different spots across college football, much less starting quarterback? I would be super surprised if that were a reality. But, like, it's happening everywhere. And so I say that to kind of set the table for the Sorsby situation. While it's sort of earth-shattering and groundbreaking in the sense of how high-profile it is, like, we're going to get another Brendan Sorsby case here. Unfortunately, I'd have to believe the next, like, what, 2 years, 3 years, where really high-profile guy, maybe it's a starting quarterback, starting, you know, fill in the blank for elite position, premium position, you know, next. How do we handle that is all going to come back to what we do in this situation with Sorsby. So as much as I'm kind of in this position where, hey, man, I don't even know that I care that much that you were betting on, you know, Cincinnati when you were at the school. I think you can't bet college basketball if you go to the school and you play college football. Like, there's all these just different rules. As long as you're not betting on your own team, which, again, he did, I don't have a massive issue with it. Speaking to what he did post-Indiana, because I know he bet on his own team in Indiana, like, I don't believe there's been a piece of information that's come out yet and said, hey, Brendan Sorsby starting at quarterback for Cincinnati, bet the Bearcats minus whatever and a half. You can't open the floodgates and say, hey, if you can plead gambling addiction, whether that's, you know, however much litter you want to put into that statement, if you can just plead, hey, I have a gambling problem, and then the NCAA says, okay, here's a 3-game suspension, it just, you can't open the floodgates. You can't do that. And so I hate that for all of us, hate that for Texas Tech, because I think they could have won a national championship with them playing quarterback. It's an impossible lever to pull.
1: Cody Campbell is building out there, no doubt. It's all West Texas. J.D. Pickell on three. Last thing I got for you, and this is the gridiron. I'm going to kind of answer it for you. I've got a couple in mind, whether it's Matt Rhule and Nebraska or BYU, Kalani Sitake stepping up. What if we see the resurgence of Clemson or Florida State? Who's that college football team, or the two or three college football teams you think break through in their own respect in 2026?
0: So I got a couple here. I think Penn State is super interesting. This is a schedule that is just an absolute layup line. They got to go 2-1 against USC, Michigan, and Washington, which feels pretty doable for Matt Campbell coming over with like 27 guys from Iowa State. So I love Penn State. I think they might have playoff chops in year one. I also love Louisville, Drake. Lincoln Kienholz is a guy who was in the quarterback battle with Julian Sain a year ago. And Sain ultimately won the battle. I don't think it was ever a situation where Kienholz was ahead in that battle, but there was some rumblings out of Columbus like, hey, this Kienholz guy is making it tough on Sain. This Kienholz guy is pushing Sain. This battle's probably going longer than maybe people even thought it would go. And he's also a freak athlete, so I think in the ACC that feels pretty wide open outside of Miami, that could be in the mix. And then I think USC, man, if it's not this year for Lincoln Riley to at least make the playoff, there's going to be some massive changes in L.A. They got a bunch of pieces back. The roster can do it. So I think USC, Penn State, Louisville, all three that I'm watching, to be a potential kind of surprise. I don't even call it USC a surprise, but you know, some kind of dark horse playoff teams to put themselves in the tourney this year.
1: And if there is a God, Patrick Mahomes will win the Super Bowl, Shohei Ohtani will win the MVP, and Arch Manning will win the Heisman Trophy. That's what I've been told, at least. Our producer, Addie Bates, notable Texas fan. J.D. Pickell, they told you to cut your hair, and while it's not as long as it was, I'm glad that you've kept the flow going. It's a pleasure and honor to have you on the show today and see all of your success since that day 6 years ago in a studio on MLK in Waco, Texas.
0: Pleasure's all mine, my man. Excited to be tuned in for the rest of your ride, man, and always a pleasure to be on with you.
1: Now we'll talk soon. Thanks again, JD. Follow him at JD Pickell on Twitter. It's PICKELL. I thought he was nails on the Brendan Sorsby situation. You can't open the floodgates, and you can't let a guy bet prop bets on his teammates. You can't let a guy bet the over on receiving yards for his receiver. I get he's the redshirt freshman and he's not going to play in the game, but these are receivers he's throwing to in practice. You can't be like, oh, you know, my guy Malachi's hot today. I'm going to go bet his over. Hey, Malachi, yo, dog, I'm betting over 14 and a half yards on you for receiving today. You got me? You got my back? You can't do that and expect to play college football. You can't do that and say, oh, it was because of mental health, and then expect to play college football. I think Brendan Sorsby's career is done. Otherwise, you open the floodgates to gambling and gambling on your own team, and that would be bad. Addie Bates producing. Coitus. Really? Coitus? Ignore the whole... Coitus Poindexter runs the board.
2: Big Gooner.
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3: The Thunder beat the Spurs and lead the series 3-2. SGA and crew are a win away from punching their ticket to their second consecutive finals. 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
2: Westwood One Sports, the Westwood One Sports app. And Josh Jacobs has been unarrested. Victory! Justice served. Once again, domestic abuse allegations, accusations coming at an NFL player, and that NFL player is walking among us today. Addie Bates producing. Curtis Poindexter runs the board out of Culver City, California, which is really just Santa Monica, which is really
3: ignore the whole.
2: I'm still living with your ghost.
4: Who sings it? You know, I'm going to ask you, who sings it?
2: It's Everclear.
4: Oh, I'm so proud of you.
2: Did it. Yeah. Oh, yeah. Don't bully me. I put this shirt on, the Penn State shirt on, because J.D. Bakel mentioned Penn State being a big sleeper. Matt Campbell's the head coach this year in college football. I put the Penn State shirt on, and it smells like beef. I was on the downstream end of the table at the Korean barbecue restaurant last night, K-pop or whatever the hell it was called. And let me tell you what. Can I tell you something? Can I be honest for a second?
4: Yeah.
2: I hate Korean barbecue.
4: So do I.
2: It is just antithetical to the plot, man. I didn't walk into this restaurant to spend $35 and me cook the food without any seasoning on the table, without any. It's like, oh, that's going to be a $5 upgrade. That's a $5 upgrade. That's
4: yeah.
2: $5. No!
4: And all their sauces are like really sweet. Like they're all very similar. Like there's not a, like a wide flavor palette. I do not like Korean barbecue. And it's so popular up here. There's a million different places. And of course it's like a fad because it's so, oh, it's different. It's a different culture. I'm like, this stuff is so bland. Yeah, no, I can't stand it.
5: When the meat.
2: Terribly bland. And I was sitting down smoke, so I'm just in my face the entire time. And it's all over my shirts, all over all my clothes. Somebody, I'm having an all-time bad smells day. Somebody on, I mean, I know, I was on the boat. Someone on my boat smoked a cigarette. I know, bad.
4: Was it you?
2: Smoked a Marlboro Red. No, it wasn't me. Smoked a cigarette on my boat and then put it inside of an empty can, right? That's better than throwing it in the water. That's cool. Put it inside the empty can, sloshed around so it doesn't burn anything. Throw it back in the cooler. Well, I have one of those bag coolers from Trader Joe's. Yeah. So I open the bag cooler up and woof, it's just cigarette. It's just my Aunt Blanche. She was 95. She may have been 100 when she died. Just my Aunt Blanche's house. It's all it smelled like. And so now I've got Korean barbecue and Marlboro Red in this hotel room that already smells dank. Can I say dank? FCC? Come after me, FCC. It's got a must to it. I mean, all-time bad smells, David. I think Korean barbecue. For those that don't know, because I wasn't familiar. Arkansas, we don't do that. Oh, Valonia, Arkansas, we don't have Korean barbecue in Conway, in the 501. Doesn't happen, not a thing. It's where you sit down at a Korean restaurant, and they make you cook your own food. There's a little stovetop in the middle, there's a little skillet in the middle of this thing. They're like, all right, well, here's your raw meat. Cook it. No seasoning at all. Like I'd rather go to Chili's. Come on now. Ooh. Preach. That'll preach. Come on now. I'd rather go to Chili's, get a triple dipper, not spend $35, spend $14, know exactly what I'm getting, and get a beer. I did get a beer tower. The beer tower was pretty cheap. Coors? I just don't love Coors, though. Man, what else can we complain about today? Ignore the whole.
4: Yes. I had Chewy's yesterday. I had Chewy's.
2: See, that's what I'm talking about.
4: That was my first
2: time
4: I went back since
2: barbecue.
4: Since someone asked me if I had a boyfriend, and then I got a little...
2: Since the bartender hit on you that one time?
4: Yeah.
2: Did you ever go on a date with him? I liked him. I was rooting for him.
4: No, I did not. But that was my first time back. That was my first time back, and I was just like, hey, I've been really
2: busy. In another life. Nice job for you reclaiming Chewy's, by the way.
4: Thank you.
2: Yeah,
4: that's my spot.
2: You ever heard the story? Ever tell you the fable? It was a bedtime story my mom would read me when I was a kid. And she would open it up, and it had this color book, so you can see the pictures. And it was the picture of this NFL player. And he was hitting people bad. But in the end, thankfully, it's a happy story. So in the end, he doesn't go to prison. His wife and kids stay with him, and he's still playing in the NFL. I didn't mean to spoil the end of the book. It's called Every NFL Domestic Abuse Situation Ever, which is a pretty direct title. But I think we're seeing it play out in live action. I don't think it's a book, after all. Josh Jacobs is the latest result in this. Before I go into, before I dig into this, I'm about to roll. Addie, initial thoughts on yesterday morning, we wake up, Josh Jacobs is in jail for domestic violence, and within 8 hours, we're walking back all of this.
4: As if to prove my point even further, we talked about this and we talked about Sorsby yesterday, and who's going to have his career ruined more? Sorsby. Sorsby for betting. And I don't care. Josh Graham, if you're listening, I don't care that he bet. I understand that's the number one rule. Don't do that. But I feel like hitting people and strangling them is worse. Call me woke. Call me crazy. I just feel like strangling someone is worse than betting on sports. And of course, Josh Jacobs is going to be back, and the penalty is going to be, oh, you can't play for 6 games. That is just a slap on the wrist. His career will be fine. He's back. Green Bay Packer fans are probably like, oh, this is great. This is awesome. We got our all-star back. This is, sunshine, lollipops, rainbows. This is great.
2: To give Packers fans some reprieve, I remember when I was 12, Bobby Petrino wrecked that motorcycle and got fired. Arkansas was the number 3 team in the country that year. Crazy. I get chills thinking about this. The SEC West, number 1 LSU, number 2 Alabama, number 3 Arkansas. The BCS poll, number 1 LSU, number 2 Alabama, number 3 Arkansas. That's crazy. One division in college football was that good in 2011, 2012. And I remember crying when Petrino was fired because he was, I don't know, banging the volleyball assistant that he hired. I actually think she was an administrative assistant who had played volleyball at Arkansas, and Petrino was, you know, getting after that. And then had his motorcycle, wrecked the motorcycle. Ah! And I remember thinking, come on, bygones be bygones. This one time he's a really good football coach. Come on, guys, please let him play. That's when I was a child, back when I wanted to support the people who do really terrible things because I thought, good at football. Now with Josh Jacobs, there's this procedural cooling off delay. Huh. There was an arrest and a subsequent release of Green Bay Packers running back Josh Jacobs, and it's a fishy one. A domestic disturbance reignited intense public scrutiny yesterday of strangulation. There were multiple charges, possible charges here. And Jacobs vehemently denies any wrongdoing, of course. A decision by the Brown County District Attorney's Office to release him from custody without immediately filing formal charges has drawn criticism. Of course it's drawn criticism. Releasing a high-profile player, demanding an additional investigation before any formal charges. The justice system just slowed down momentum. Here is an alleged victim saying, hey, this guy strangled me. He beat me. This male, I am a woman, this male beat me. And the police department says, oh, good, we'll go arrest him. Yeah, come on, let's go arrest him. Do, do, do, do, do, do, do. Open up, it's the police. Excuse us, sir, can we see an ID? Hey, Officer Williams, can I have a second? Yeah, what's up, Nitro? I think that's Josh Jacobs. Oh, my God. That is Josh Jacobs. He's on my fantasy team. What do we do? I don't know. He's already in handcuffs. We got to take him. Just get him to the police station, tell him you're sorry, and let him go. Okay. Sorry, Mr. Jacobs, for the issues. Didn't mean to keep you, but we're going to have to bring you down to the station, just get your fingerprints, and this whole thing will blow over. Don't worry, man. We'll have you back on the field before you know it. It's disproportionate, the access to leniency that these professional athletes have compared to you and me. I don't want to beat women, by the way. I don't need access. I'm not asking for, hey, make it fair across the board. You know, if Josh Jacobs can do it, can't we all? No, I don't need some sort of equity in how you arrest and how you try and how you throw a jab, because I'm not going to do it. I would hope that you're not doing it, you know, beating women. But in a situation like this, there's this like chilling effect to me, this like chilling effect of, oh, we arrested him, and off the bat, this seemed really serious. Then after a little bit, we realized it was Josh Jacobs, and he's going to play in the NFL next year. After a little bit, we realized it was Josh Jacobs. So we shouldn't, like, you know, really arrest him. The initial offenses that he was booked on, a misdemeanor count of intimidation of a victim. A excuse me, what? Hold on. Let me read that again. So strangulation was in there. Physical abuse is in there. Oh, wait a second. Intimidation of a victim. Weird. So he'd been arrested and was booked on a misdemeanor count of intimidating a victim. Hey, don't you tell the cops. Don't tell the cops. Don't tell the cops. I'll do worse things if you tell the cops. And then after being arrested for that, they're going to let him go. Huh. Yeah, you know, it's the craziest thing, man. You know, we picked him up, arrested him this morning, and the victim seemed pretty vehement that he'd done it. Now, all of a sudden, the victim says he's innocent, so we're going to let him go. Didn't you just tell me that intimidation was a factor in this? And now I get it. He's the centerpiece of the Packers' backfield. 4-year contract, man. We got to let this guy out here. We can't lose these millions of dollars. The financial and competitive stakes, it's a massive incentive for these organizations, these local communities, these power structures to just let the process play out. Let's see where this one goes. No swift justice, no preventative discipline. No, it's just let's see what's going on here. It's a passive approach to NFL players who beat people. Not saying that Jacobs did allegedly beat people. It's a passive approach to NFL players who allegedly beat people. It's a history in the NFL. History, this NFL personal conduct policy. There's a delayed thing. We'll let the law handle this one. The law comes back and says, well, you know, he's an NFL player, so we're not going to do anything. And the NFL says, great, well, he's an NFL player, so we're not going to do anything. Ray Rice, Greg Hardy, Ezekiel Elliott, 2016 domestic dispute involving his ex-girlfriend. Tyreek Hill, twice. Kareem Hunt, please, to the blind eye, to no criminal charges, to paid leave, erased conviction, 2-game precedent. There's one thing the NFL is really good at, it's football. If there's one thing the NFL is not very good at, it's handling domestic abuse. What if instead of end racism, let's do the thing. In the end zone, we write end racism, comma, stop genocide, comma, don't beat up women. Huh? Anybody? Any takers? I know it's kind of wordy, but I'm workshopping it.
3: No breast cancer. Not allowed.
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0: Welcome back to Drake Toll Show, Westwood One Sports and the Westwood One Sports app. Drake Toll with you, live from Orlando, Florida, steps away from Disney World, where the party animals, take on the Loco Beach Coconuts on ESPN this weekend in Banana Ball. Let's take it to the diamond, but not in that Banana Ball realm, in baseball, Major League Baseball, where Jake Hassan joins the Drake Toll Show at the Jake Hassan. And storyline number one in my household, as for these walls, Jake, is a young man by the name of Riku Nishita, wearing number 51, the same number as Ichiro. 2022, Riku and I spent a summer together with in Cape Cod. Mount Hood, at the time, he was just one of these guys. They're like, hey, we need a reserve, bring him in, see how he does. And he becomes the 10th man in the league. He becomes the guy that everybody gravitates towards. And now Riku, in his first couple games in Major League Baseball, has already jumped onto the scene as a name to know. What do you make of this early special story out of the Chicago White Sox?
1: I mean, it fits everything that the White Sox have done. Team vibes over there. Like, it's just, whatever they add here, it just works. And so, I'm fully on board. The White Sox are, I mean, as the kids would say, the White Sox have aura right now. Like, they just, no matter what they do, it just works. So I love it. Is it going to last forever? Probably not. But for right now, let's ride the wave. It's fun as hell.
0: For this week, Riku Nishita is the star in our book. Somebody who wouldn't consider himself a star after last night's dismal performance. Shohei Ohtani, his notes and nuggets postgame where he was dissatisfied with his performance. But, Jake, in order to get paid, we actually aren't allowed to go a single show without mentioning the name Shohei Ohtani. So I'm getting my paycheck today. He goes six innings of no-hit work, four walks, but seven strikeouts. It was those walks that he mentioned postgame. Don't know. Surely you can pass the message on to my friend Shohei. If you throw balls, it can mix things up for the hitter and lead to your zero hit performance. I would say Shohei had a pretty good night.
1: I would tend to agree that he had a pretty good night, but what do we know? We're just a couple of goobers behind the microphone, apparently. But this is what Shohei Ohtani, I think, what an insane person he is. Four walks, it's not good enough. Six innings and no hit isn't good enough. I think it just shows that he wants that Cy Young Award. He's fiending for it. He's frothing at the mouth, like an MVP, fine, whatever. He wants a Cy Young Award. He wants the hardware. Now, unfortunately, I think Christopher Sanchez might have something to say about that, but I think Shohei Ohtani knows what he's up against in this Christopher Sanchez Cy Young race. And so he knows he has to be nails. He knows he has to be dang near perfect. And even with just four walks, albeit with no hits, he knows that stat line has to be near perfect, and four walks to him, he's kicking himself. Even to us, we're like, dude, that's pretty dang good. You're doing all right out there. But he knows he's chasing Sanchez. He wants that Cy Young Award.
0: Here is the problem, Jake. I actually get docked that same pay if I mention Sanchez on the radio. So that's where
1: it's bad.
0: I've got to allude to it. Christopher Sanchez, 44 2/3 consecutive scoreless innings. Is that a real stat, or is this some kind of coma that I wake up from and have to explain to the doctors that Christopher Sanchez doesn't exist?
1: No, this is real, and we've seen this coming for a couple of years, Drake. 2 years ago, Sanchez ended the second half for the Phillies on an insane tear and looked like an ace. Last year, he was in the Cy Young voting. He was a finalist. He was awesome. Yeah. As somebody that apparently bet him a year early for Cy Young, I'm just going to tear my hair out all year. Really awesome. Awesome stuff. Definitely not crying, screaming, shaking, throwing up. But he's real. Now, did any of us think that he'd potentially set the new record for consecutive scoreless innings? No, I don't think any of us saw that coming. He's one inning away from Zach Greinke's recent record from 2015. Obviously, we know that he's chasing the all-time record as well. That's now within his sights. So it's way real. He's awesome. He's a big part of the reason that the Phillies were able to turn this thing around, because he was able to keep them above water while they were figuring things out at the plate. I love him. He's awesome. And hopefully the Phillies can make another run in the postseason and don't waste this run that he's on.
0: I don't know if you saw this. Jake Hassan joining the Drake Toll Show, by the way. Westwood One Sports, the Westwood One Sports app. Just got breaking news from Adam Schefter. The MLB is moving to 25 teams and relegating the entire AL West to the Pacific League of AAA. What do you do with this division, if anything at all? I mean, Seattle being just okay, which is an unexpected slow start. But Seattle being just okay is still good enough to lead this division. On the whole, the West looks disastrous.
1: I think that's the best way to put this. This is a disaster. And I, you know, sorry to Addy Bates, cover your ears. I didn't have a ton of faith in the Astros coming into this. Speaking of people who aren't real, Spencer Arrighetti, who I guess we're betting on against Nate Eovaldi today, which, speaking of being in a coma and trying to convince the doctors that's real. But yeah, I mean, the A's, look at the A's in the AL West title conversation. We knew that they would eventually be this on the back of Kurtz and on Rooker and the young guys that are coming up, but I don't think we expected it this year behind Luis Severino and Jeffrey Springs, but here the A's are too. And I think the Mariners are going to somehow find their way into an AL West crown again, even though the offense has been miserable. The rotation's taken a small step back. But yeah, I mean, just get the AL West out of here. This division's gross. Can the Rangers ever wake up? Skip Schumacher should be running away with this division. But here we are. Corey Seager's injured again, and the pitching staff is regressing again.
0: So, Jake, that's, you know, there's the common moniker of, hey, by May 1st, we can tell. We can start to see the foundation of your Major League Baseball team for the rest of the season. I look at the AL West and I can't. We're going on June 1st and I still don't know enough about this division to see if, cause you know, at week three, it's like, all right, the A's at some point come back down to earth. The offense has stayed hot enough to be in contention. The Rangers, all right, they have enough talent to, in a down year, win the West. And then they don't seem to want to win. The Astros don't see. Do we know anything about any of these teams? Or are we still waiting to find the foundation of any squad out of the West?
1: I think you're right. We're still waiting, unfortunately. We know that the Mariners and that the Rangers have the building blocks. They have the star players. They have the foundation, at least, to do something, but they just haven't yet. Yeah. The A's, we're all excited about them because the A's ended the year pretty hot last year. They were plucky last year. We've seen that arrow pointing up for the A's. It's just a matter of the pitching finally coming through and, you know, getting them in an actual real live MLB stadium and not a Mickey Mouse stadium. But that's a different conversation for a different day. The Angels, we can throw them out. I think the Astros are just apparently never going to be healthy. But same thing with the Rangers, you could say. It's always somebody. Josh Young gets lifted from the game a couple nights ago. Corey Seager's already on the injured list. Ezekiel Duran's your best player in the lineup so far. Yep. Hello? So I just think that with the Mariners and the Rangers, you have a foundation, but it's just a matter of it all coming together at once. And I'm just not confident that's going to happen. Whoever that does happen to first, and maybe it is the Astros still, they're not completely out of it, but whoever coalesces first here, I think they're just going to win the West and they're just going to fall ass backwards into it.
0: Yeah, Jake Hassan on the Drake Toll Show. It's as frustrating as the West is. We spent so much time on a ass division. That's the only way that's the word. Let's go NL here for a second. If today we started a 7-game series between the Atlanta Braves and the LA Dodgers, and the Dodgers are playing for the postseason. If they lose today, they don't care. They just need to win in October. We play a series today, 7 games. This is the world. The fate of the world's on the line. Who wins that series?
1: I still think it's the Dodgers. I think, like you said, that if it's a playoff series, that switch is going to flip. And I mean, you've already started to see it. Mookie Betts, suddenly signs of life with a couple of home runs in the last couple of days. And you know that rotation with Shohei Ohtani, who we talked about, a crazy person, that's going to flip as well. And the Braves, the problem with talking about the Braves today, right now, is they're still getting healthier. They're still waiting for guys to come off the injured list. So I think that that would put them at a little bit of a disadvantage in a 7-game series. Now, in 5 months from now, after the Braves have probably welcomed back Jorge Soler for the 17th time, and they've probably brought back a couple of other guys, like, and Ezekiel Duran fits so perfect for this Braves team. That's such a Braves player. But as they get healthier, things might be different. But you're talking about today, right now, if you're saying the NLCS starts tomorrow, then I still would have to pick the Dodgers because they know what's on the line. They know what really matters. They don't really care as much about these games in May and June and April.
0: Jake, before we get you out of here, Hunter Dietz and the Arkansas Razorbacks felt snubbed didn't get a regional hosting bid from the NCAA tournament committee. And I was surprised that the way the Hogs played the SEC tournament, the way they played in Hoover, they didn't get that nod. That Mississippi State out of the Southeastern Conference did instead. Is that the catalyst that drives Arkansas through Lawrence and back eventually to the College World Series?
1: I really like Arkansas to win that region in Lawrence. They're plus 140. They're the favorite for the region. They're not even hosting. I think that's right. This Arkansas team had title aspirations coming into the year. They were basically one play away from making it to the final of the College World Series last year. We know what happened. LSU wins that series against Arkansas. They win the whole thing. But Arkansas was right there, one play away from being in that same spot. I think they have a chip on their shoulder from last year. Now they have a chip on their shoulder from not getting a region. I like them to win that region. I think they can for sure make a run. But it's going to be the same story with Arkansas every year, Drake. Can they avoid the play that breaks their back? And when push comes to shove, I don't believe that they're going to avoid that. Can they make it to Omaha and be in the Final Eight again? Absolutely. And like I said, I'm betting them to win the Lawrence Regional. But once we get to that Omaha 8, I wouldn't take Arkansas over a UCLA, over a Georgia. I think that those teams are just a little bit above them.
0: Speaking of, there was that dominant Arkansas team, number one, that lost to NC State when they had Copps shoving on the mound. That was a dominant number one team. And then they got upset in the middle of a super. Is that what we're looking at with UCLA? Or is this UCLA team built to win it all, period, bar none?
1: So two things can be true. They can be built to win it all. They absolutely are built to win it all. They broke the record for most consecutive weeks at number one in the polls for a reason. They're unbelievable. They have the likely number one overall draft pick in Rochowski. He's awesome. But two things can be true. I don't know that UCLA is going to win this whole thing. They got to beat up on a Big Ten where their best competition was USC and Oregon. Cool. I think that once you get to these SEC teams, once you run into a Georgia, a Texas, an Auburn, I think the cracks are going to start to show with UCLA, especially because they are a little bit injured on the pitching side of things as well. The lineup's awesome, but I think that their pitching's a little vulnerable right now. I won't be picking UCLA to win the College World Series.
0: At the Jake Hassan on Twitter. Jake, we'll be following you throughout this college baseball postseason and the MLB season. Thanks so much for joining us early this morning.
1: Of course, anytime, guys.
0: There he goes, Jake Hassan. Follow him for his baseball coverage, both in Major League Baseball, college baseball, and love the UCLA take. I think when you take that West Coast style of play, you bring it to a Southeastern Conference team in a playoff format, the bunt ball, the small ball versus the big bomb doesn't always quite work. That's why LSU won the national championship last year, even when they were not a favorite to do so. When we come back, it is our idiot of the day on Westwood One Sports, the Westwood One Sports app. The Drake Toll
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15: 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Me la voy a llevar a todas.

0: the show for a second, please?
1: Thank you.
2: Yeah, absolutely. If you didn't notice, guys, it is dark in Drake's room. I'm actually a little concerned. Curtis, what do you think that could mean? Why is it dark in there?
3: I doubled the size of it, you dumb person.
2: And more, more from...
1: Someone's gonna ice him out right now.
0: All right, that's enough. I've seen all I needed to see. That's all I have. You're hired. Congratulations.
2: Thanks. Yeah. More from Curtis on You Better You Bet following this show. Curtis will be the board op for that show. So if you didn't get enough Curtis on this show, stay tuned and you can listen to Curtis for the next 3 hours after this.
0: Does Curtis talk on You Better You Bet?
2: No. No.
0: Does Curtis get to talk on the Drake Toll show?
2: Curtis talks via sound. Via drop.
0: Ignore the hole.
2: Like that.
0: Curtis talks via sound.
4: In the meat.
0: More at 9. As opposed to those who talk without this.
2: Sign language is a thing. No, I meant sound. Like sound bites. Bites. I didn't know if you know what sound bites mean. I remember our first week working
0: Curtis
2: together.
0: Curtis would bite. Curtis would be a biter. Shoot
2: Curtis. Curtis.
5: Interesting. Per se.
2: Curtis, yeah, make your noise. Make the noise. Make the...

0: Am I the minority for not being a big Disney World guy?
1: I do not like Disney. I don't like Disney World. I feel like it's just, it's a lot. It's a lot going on there. I'm more of like a Six Flags person where I can just, you know, go on a roller coaster. I don't need to run into like a Mickey Mouse or anything like that. Like, I can just get on the roller coaster, have a good time, get off the roller coaster.
0: How do you deal with a perm that's not really a perm anymore? What happens with that? What do we do with
1: it? I think you need a haircut. You need a haircut.
0: No, I don't want to do that. I draw the line at haircut.
1: Then don't ask, okay? You're such a boy. Like, how do I fix this? What's wrong? And then I give you the answer, and you're like, I don't want to do that. Blech.
0: Idiot of the day, Mike Vrabel. Press conference yesterday, and somebody's like, hey, man, do you love your wife? This is 2.5 minutes. We don't have to play the full 2.5 minutes, but here's what Mike Vrabel had to say when pressed on the question. Hey, man, do you love your wife?
2: Go ahead.
3: When we spoke to you last, you were talking about the balance of family and football. Just how would you describe how that process has been going?
4: Oh, really good. I think that that's, again, I appreciate my family is great. I love Jen. I love the boys. I love, you know, my personal friends. And then, you know, this spring is focused on really the coaching staff, the players, more importantly than the coaching staff. But I just, you know, seeing the coaches in the second year, how smooth the conversations are, you know, hey, we love this play, how do we make it better? And then these guys, they go out and they find ways to make it better, and then we have conversations, and then we decide on a few things that we're going to try to enhance the things that we did last year. The unique thing about the players is there's 44 new players to our spring football. And the spring football, you know, what you'll see today is not necessarily what you guys will see at training camp. We have certain rules. We have specific rules. They don't have pads on. They just have a helmet. So, again, it's a – we call it
0: – no answer.
1: He loves his wife so much, he cheats on her. That's love. That is love.
0: Well, not just cheats, but does Diane Rossini for 6-plus years.
5: Ah. Big gooner.
1: Allegedly.
0: Oops. Allegedly. No one can prove they did anything nefarious. Come on. Be nice. Be nice. Vrabel. It's also great. I'm talking about, yeah, you know, second-year coaches are really adjusting. Do they talk to him about it? Like, do they ask him questions? Like, hey, Mike, so what the hell was that? idiot of the day, Kevin Stefanski. That would be Falcons head coach, Kevin Stefanski. He said, accuracy is the most important trait for a QB. And Tua Tagovailoa's accuracy has got to be, can't be good, right? Let's ask Kevin Stefanski.
6: Well, I think it's the most important trait at the position, as we've always talked about. Some guys get better at it with tweaks to how they throw the ball, tweaks to how they their lower body, those type of things. But there is an innate ability of all, and all of our guys have this, all of our quarterbacks have this, to be able to let the ball go and it's going where you want it to go. And not to say that you're not going to miss throws in this profession, you're going to miss throws, but all of our guys possess that innate quality of letting it go and knowing where they want it to go. But yeah, I think Tua, just in his career, as you've seen, just has that innate God-given ability.
0: Addy, Tua Tagovailoa and the words innate God-given ability. What the hell are we doing here?
1: Have we been watching the same Tua? It was a joke whenever the Falcons signed him. They got him for cheap for a reason. He's bad. If he wasn't good for the Dolphins, the Miami Dolphins, what is he going to do for the Falcons? I think it's a good PR answer, very kind, good head coach thing. Like, yes, our guys are good, you know? I mean, Stefanski was with the Browns. He knows how to kind of BS an answer. But, yeah, every time I've seen Tua Tagovailoa, I've never been like, wow, that guy, he's got that innate God-given ability. He knows where to put the ball.
0: Yeah, I don't think this was... I mean, I wish they would treat Tua like they treat J.J. McCarthy in Minnesota. Like, he's some sort of disease. Like, oh, you know,
1: Nine.
0: Kirk Cousins is a legend around here. Oh, then there's J.J. McCarthy. How do you guys feel about him? You know,

0: It's like he's Ebola, which is back, I've been told. That's the thing now. Hantavirus went away. Ebola is back. What are we doing there? What is this? How does this happen?
1: They doged. What are we doing? What's going on?
0: What's going on? What are we doing? It's good. It's good. Inside bit. SNL. Idiot of the day. The White Sox doubters. Yeah. Murakami. First player in the AL to 20 home runs. Here's the call from the White Sox Sports Network.
2: Murakami flicks this one the other way. Back he goes! 20 home runs for Munetaka Murakami. He becomes the third White Sox player to hit 20 before June. Unbelievable rookie year.
3: But looking at the power numbers, they're 20-40.
0: Not to make this all about Riku Nishida. Doesn't need to be, but I do love Riku. Did you see when Riku bowed to Murakami at the plate during one of during his 19th home run? He bowed to him at the plate. So cool. Oh, I love that kid. Murakami leads the AL in home runs, first one to 20. We're looking at postseason hardware. I know it's May, but we're looking at postseason hardware.
1: The funniest part about Murakami is, I don't know if you remember this offseason, he was really late to get signed. No one wanted him because they were like, well, his swing and miss, his strikeout rate, he can only really hit home runs. I'm not sure. Like, his batting average was 240. Fine. Whatever. 20 home runs, 40 RBIs. This guy has hit a home run in three straight games. The league missed out on him, and I love that him and Riku are together because that is a fun combination on a White Sox team that honestly, they're not the best in the league, but the vibes are high Southside Chicago right now. This is the best the White Sox have looked in a very long time. Since a couple years ago whenever they made the postseason, but I mean, they had the worst record in baseball.
0: They won the World Series in 05, by the way. They won the World Series in 05.
1: I know that.
0: This is fun as they've looked since 05.
1: 05 was a bad year.
0: They made the postseason once, twice since then. They are fun to watch. Does that make... Will they be fun to watch? They are the quintessential... We're fun to watch. This is the 2022 Texas Rangers that I think won 77 games. I hate these teams. I'm sorry. I hate these teams. I hate the White Sox. As somebody who watches, I don't watch 162. I probably watch 90, 95 baseball games a year. And what?
1: Nothing.
0: Is that a lot?
1: No.
0: 95's not a lot?
1: I don't know. I try to watch every game.
0: Yeah, I can't go into baseball mode until the NHL and NBA postseason are over. There's no way I can compartmentalize. So I watch highlights. I have to stay up to date with all sports. But I'm not going to watch 162. I'm being straight up. I'll get there. And I hate the teams that are sneaky, fun, competitive, but they finish with 77 wins. What the hell, dude? I don't need that in my life.
1: Nah, it's a good time. Will Venable, he's changed that team. It's amazing. It's amazing. I love it. This is a fun team. In a bad division. The AL Central is also not great. We keep talking about the AL West. The AL Central, bad. Tigers, bad. Royals, bad. True. Twins, not going to say they're bad. My good
0: Guardians.
1: Friend. They're okay, but they're not great. Look at their record. Twins, I'm not going to say they're bad because they got my good friend as their manager over there who's arguing with the robots, Derek Shelton.
0: Can't argue with the robots.
1: Love him.
0: I don't. Yeah, I'm just. If you finish 77 and 85, I don't like you because you fondled and you didn't do anything with it. You didn't touch yourself.
4: Season.
0: You pretended to be good. You won a couple. You ruined it for everybody else that was good. You beat them a couple times and you had nothing to show for it. Nothing to show for it. Sorry, I don't like baseball teams. You're just average. Idiot of the day. The NCAA. New Paul Feinbaum from On Three rips the NCAA for denying Texas Tech's request for reinstatement from Brendan Sorsby. He says, we're talking about the NCAA, the most hypocritical organization in the history of mankind, coming down on somebody for gambling while they have their own side gambling deals and while gambling is pervasive everywhere. Addy, you've mentioned this. You've talked about this before, about how the NCAA is in bed with all the gambling sites. They love the FanDuels of the world and the Caesars and Bet Saracens. But I draw the line at betting player props on your own teammates. You can't do that and then play college football.
1: I just don't care. I just don't care. God, there are bigger problems in the world. We've said a million of them. We're going to see Josh Jacobs play football this year, professionally. That's a bigger problem. That's the story. You're going to see an entire Georgia team.
0: He did not hit her.
1: Just strangled her, and I guess that happens. But you have the entire Georgia team who's driving recklessly, who are actually putting other people's lives at risk. Brendan Sorsby is not putting anyone's life at risk by saying, hey, $2 if that guy's going to, you know, going to have two receptions. Like, he's not doing that. Where you have Georgia over here, one mistake, and that's a colossal collision either way, okay? So that's the bigger problem. I don't understand why Brendan Sorsby is, like, all of a sudden, oh, my God, he's the worst person on the world. I can't believe he did that. No, let's shove betting down everybody's throats. And then once somebody gets addicted because it's been put in front of them, let's shame them for the rest of their lives and banish them. It's just also let him play for Texas Tech. He's not even that good anyway. So, like, what? Come on.
0: I kind of agree with that point, actually. I don't think Brendan Sorsby is that crazy of a quarterback.
1: So who cares?
0: Like, is he top 10? Maybe, but I don't. He reminds me a lot of Texas Tech's quarterback last year, Baron Morton, and no one really knows who Baron Morton is. We're going kind of nuts over a guy who would have been fine, but isn't a national championship quarterback. That said, I mean, I guess you don't know, because this time last year, no one said Fernando Mendoza Heisman. No one was talking about Fernando Mendoza this time last year. He just transferred from Cal, and it was like, all right, you know, maybe that goes well for Indiana. No one had Indiana winning the whole thing. They boat raced everybody. So I don't. Sorsby could have been that. I just don't think he would have been. Idiot of the day, the New York Jets? Old man Young Hoku has been signed by the New York Jets. Are you excited about this?
1: I mean, he's a lifesaver. He saved someone's life. His bad kick last year was the reason why somebody went to the hospital and realized that he had a tumor. He's a lifesaver. He's so bad, he saves awesome. Lives.
0: He did kick the ground that one time, which you shouldn't do as an NFL kicker.
1: Curtis could go out there and do more.
0: The obligatory spam post update on the Juan Soto Padres trade. You're giving the Padres the idiot of the day today?
1: Of course I am. Of course I am. Look at what the Nats are doing right now with those little prospects that they got back in the day. James Woods, C.J. Abrams. Ooh, the Nats. I thought they would be bad. James Woods, 279 average, 292 for C.J. Abrams. They got some good hitters. If they can fix their pitching, this will be a dangerous team in a couple of years, but gotta wait a little bit.
0: Yeah. That is Addie Bates producing. Curtis Poindexter runs the board. When we come back, Jeff Schwartz existed in a college locker room. I wonder if he ever bet on his teammates' player props. We'll find out next, as well as Josh Jacobs. Is he going to play? Because the NFL has a history of, in these situations, just let the guy play. Again, Addie Bates, Curtis Poindexter, Westwood One Sports, the Westwood One Sports app. Jeff Schwartz, NFL vet on the other side. 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
4: 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SGA and crew are a win away from punching their ticket to their second consecutive finals. 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Westwood One Sports.
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0: It is the Drake Toll Show, Westwood One Sports and the Westwood One Sports app. Addie Bates, producing out of Washington, D.C. Curtis Poindexter runs the board in Culver City, California. And the NFL vet, Jeff Schwartz, joins now. And Schwartz, look, here's where I want to start with this. We'll go NFL, but this whole Brennan Sorsby gambling situation at Texas Tech. Was there ever a time when you were, by the way, I think you, well, the Pac-10 is no longer a thing, so you are the Pac-10 record holder for rushing yards by a tackle.
1: I think so, unofficially. Still, thank you. My right tackle. Bad. Yeah, it's never going away. Yeah.
0: Never. And when you were, you know, running the football for the Oregon Ducks, did you ever think, man, I really need to bet on my teammate's player prop? Like, how would we let a guy who bet on his teammate's player props play college football again?
1: Okay, so obviously, you know, I'm old, so we did not have, you know, legal sports wagering in this country when I was in college or when I was in the NFL. You know, when I was in the NFL near the end, you know, gambling, just the thought of it being legal became way more prevalent. So you started hearing about it and, you know, sort of paying attention maybe to, you know, it becoming legal at some point, but no one talked about it in the locker room. It wasn't something you could, again, if you wanted to gamble, I guess you'd have to find a different way to do that offshore. And no one talked about it ever, right? It was never a thing. It was, their player props weren't even available, I think, in those offshore markets. I would imagine now it's a bigger deal because it's legal, right? It's legal. It's in your face. But here's the thing, though, is that as a player, we had one giant poster in every locker room. Every locker room you went into, your home locker room, your visitor locker room, away games, your game locker room. So sometimes in a facility, you know, you have a facility that you have a game locker room at the stadium. The giant sign about gambling: do not gamble, right? Like, that was in every locker room. And so the players know you're not supposed to do it. The players know the consequences of it. It's naive to think the players aren't aware of any of those things anymore. And so players have to know better, right? And It's you know, obviously for Sorsby, it feels like it is an addiction, right? He went to rehab for it. Some of the things I've read about it seem like it really was truly a problem in his life. When you're betting on live pitch props, right, strike ball on the pitches at a baseball game, you have a problem. And I gamble a lot. Like, I'm not doing that. I'm not doing live pitch. Like, that's just so he seriously has an issue. But no, I'm too old to even, I imagine now guys know what their props are. I would think some do. But again, the rules are very clear on this, right? Like, you cannot bet on your team. You cannot bet on your sport. Just don't do it. Like, it's going to ruin his career in college. And yeah, I don't know if it tarnishes his time in the NFL at all, but he cost himself a lot of money. He's going to be the quarterback of Texas Tech, like a big, high-paying quarterback job of a playoff team, potentially, and now he's not going to be able to do that anymore.
0: Schwartz, the first time I realized that my great-aunt and high school principal had met is when I walk in senior year, my high school principal says, hey, he took a half day that day. He's like, hey, I met your great-aunt today. Oh, cool. Where'd you meet her? Their bookie's funeral. I vividly remember my great aunt would take cash at every Saturday, a college football Saturday, into NFL Sunday. She'd drop it off at a mailbox with a bet slip that had everything written on it for what she wanted that day in college football or Sunday in the NFL. And I guess my high school principal did the exact same thing. What was that prevalent in a locker room when you were in the NFL? Guys, you know, hey, slip a dollar here, slip a dollar there.
1: No, I didn't see it. And now the one thing we would do sometimes is, you know, it's like an offensive line. You know, we would just, cause you know, we all had our alma maters, right? We all had schools we went to. We would have like rookies print out like the college football schedule, and we would just circle the winners and put $20 into a pot, you know, in the offensive line room. And just the guy with the most winners that week, just straight up, not against the spread. You know, like, you win 8 of 12, you pick and you get the $2 pot at the end of the day. Or, you know, we took some of the fine money and used it for that. But, look, I imagine players gamble. I mean, we've had more scandals in college sports over the years than the professional sports. The other thing about this, right? Like, the money it would take to have a professional football player throw a game, considering how much they make, is probably not worth it. Now, obviously, you might have some other issues in your life and some other addictions that might lead to having to gamble, I guess, on your team, have to repay debts that way. But really, it would also be probably impossible if you're not the quarterback to ever throw a game, fix a game, to ever alternate, you know, to ever, you know, have your player props. You know, like in basketball, if you have a player prop and you just, you know, of course, we see it with Terry Rozier and other guys, like, just take my under. Well, yeah, that's easy to do. Just, I'm hurt, coach. I can't play. How do you do the NFL? No one's sitting out in the NFL like that. So it's, I think, impossible for NFL players at times to be caught in these scandals. So, I have no concerns with NFL players. Again, Sorsby didn't bet on himself. He bet on his team when he wasn't playing, which is a distinction, obviously. It's sort of sometimes the excuse Pete Rose uses, right? I didn't play in the games. I still managed the games like I was trying to win, but I did bet on my own team to win. The reason why it's such an important, thing to sort of stop, right, and to be harsh, in my opinion, on penalties is because when we watch sports, right, we want and need to believe that everyone's playing for the same thing, right, for competition and to win. And if the integrity of the game is questioned, like, really, I'm not talking about, like, fans being like, oh, KC gets more foul calls. No, no, that's not a, you know, that's no conspiracy there, right? It's just, you want to watch the games and know that everyone's in it for the same reason. When you start, guessing whether this player is really in it for the right reasons, that's, you don't want the integrity of the game to be compromised. So that's why leagues are so harsh about this, because you have to watch college football and believe that everyone's doing it and playing to win the game.
0: Jeff Schwartz, the NFL vet, joining the Drake Toll Show from SiriusXM and Fox Sports. And Schwartz, moving to the NFL, you know, I was reading off a list of names and circumstances. It's a touchy subject, obviously, domestic violence, whether it's Ray Rice or, you know, Greg Hardy, Ezekiel Elliott was involved in these kind of mid-early 2010s scandals with domestic violence. When it really came to the forefront of the National Football League as a consistent headline, when you were in the league, you mentioned that those signs for gambling in the locker room, you know, the Giants don't gamble, they don't. What were the conversations around domestic violence? And again, this is going back to this Josh Jacobs situation. Yeah. When did that become like a, hey, we've got to start talking about this as a possible epidemic in the NFL?
1: Well, if ever players ever talked about it, I mean, I feel like it's pretty common knowledge, don't hit women, right? I mean, that feels like good advice for anyone, any male. Like, just don't hit a woman. Like, very simply, right? Like, let's just not do that. And so it wasn't talked about. The thing that really changed the NFL was, you know, when Roger Goodell became commissioner, he sort of made it his mission to be like the crime and punishment commissioner, right? Like, you commit a crime, you're getting punished harshly. And there was a big push for that early in his career, and he was suspending players a lot, sometimes without due process. The Zeke Elliott one comes to mind because his own investigators said, hey, I don't know if we should punish him. I don't really know if I believe the accusations. He's like, nope, punished anyways. Like, that's what it used to be. And now they take a much more cautious approach, even though they do punish the players. It's now in the CBA, right? It was not in the CBA. Now there's a certain amount of games minimum you have to serve if you get caught, you know, domestic violence or, you know, a drug suspension. Those things were not in the CBA. Now they are. So they take it way more seriously now. But the process is a little bit different, right? The process used to be almost suspend first. And part of that, I think, too, was you mentioned Ray Rice. Like, the NFL did not handle that correctly, right? And then they went to a period where they overcorrected, okay? And now they're back to where they, and I think this is sort of the right way to do it, to be honest with you. It's, you know, it's due process, right? Like, they used to spend a lot of time doing their own investigations and basing their suspensions based off of their own investigators and not really law enforcement, which is law enforcement's job, right? To get the, you know, to get, you know, evidence and then prosecute a crime. And I think it's better to the way they do it now, just wait. And they still punish plenty of players, by the way. It's not like they don't punish the players, but it makes more sense in my mind to wait till the investigation finishes before you suspend a player. So I'm curious to see what happens with Josh Jacobs here, because he's not actually been charged yet. He has been released, and they have not formally charged him yet. So this is the one where, you know, I think 15 years ago, they just suspended him. Like, sight unseen, like, oh, you're accused of this, you're be suspended. I think now they're going to wait because law enforcement has a job to do, right? And their job is to is to find evidence, gather evidence, and then obviously charge someone if they feel it's necessary. So I'm very curious what happens here. Obviously, look, it's so, you know, the internet's so interesting, right? You know, we all condone this. Like, of course we do. Like, if no one should ever hit a woman. Like, why is this even a conversation? And people, you know, they're like, you have to push back forcefully. Yeah, don't hit women. Like, very, very, very, very simple. Mm-hmm. We all agree on that fact. Don't do it. And the NFL will eventually, if he ends up being charged and they have enough evidence, he'll be suspended for 8 games, whatever, however long it is.
0: Women and kids.
1: So that either, yeah, don't do any of that. I feel like that's a common knowledge. Obviously, it's small percent of NFL players get in trouble. That's the thing that's always sort of bothered me, is the negative press obviously is going to get more than the positive press, right? Because a lot of NFL players do really incredible things in the communities. But look, he got arrested on 5 charges yesterday, like legitimate felonies. Obviously, they haven't pressed charges yet. But like, these are really, really serious. And if he gets charged, he'll probably miss some time.
0: Jeff Schwartz, NFL vet, joining the Drake Toll Show, Westwood One Sports and the Westwood One Sports app. Schwartz, it was a few weeks ago we got the NFL schedule release, but one thing I'm still hung up on, and we've talked about this almost daily, the international games.
1: Yeah.
0: And I've had a couple of buddies, even in the banana sphere, who have met with Goodell or talked around Goodell the last few weeks about his strategy overseas and what that looks like building the NFL's brand worldwide. I think about Dale in Brunswick, Georgia, who wants to drive 5.5 hours and watch the Falcons in Atlanta. He's a huge Falcons guy. He already can't afford to do that. How does he afford to go to Dublin, Ireland and watch his Atlanta Falcons? Am I off base here? Are the players so excited? The league so excited? Are they doing the right thing by moving NFL games across the pond?
1: Well, I've said this from the beginning of this process. They have to make sure not lose the essence of what Sunday is for the NFL, right? The understanding that your fan base has become conditioned to watching games at 1 p.m. Eastern, right? 4:05, 4:25 Eastern, a Sunday night football game, a Monday night football game, a Thursday game. Like, we have to keep the essence of that, right? One of the things I think that's great about the NFL is, you know, the schedule. Like, it's every week, right? It's the exact same time. You're conditioned to watch at that time. NFL fans build their entire schedules around knowing that's when the league is being played. So I don't mind the international games as long as they keep Sundays what they are, right? And I think that we're almost maxed out. I mean, there's not many more international games you can play. I think when we move to 18-game schedule, which feels like it's happening, you'll have maybe one game a week. So you have, like, probably 16 weeks. I don't think the end of the season they'll be playing international games. And, look, you still get, you know, for the most part, 8 home games. There's still opportunity for fans to go see. But it comes down to money, right? They are getting a lot of money to go overseas. The games are full. The stadiums are full, man. Like, it's crazy. The fans in England and in Spain and Brazil, like, they Mexico City, like, the stadiums are full. The NFL's not going to say no to going to a full stadium. They're not going to say no to the more money. The players, as much as they might dislike the travel time, they're not saying more, you know, no to the money they make from playing internationally. But it does affect, you know, the fans here. I will say, I think everything's expensive in general, man. Like, it's a lot of money to take your family to a game. You know, even for me in Charlotte, like, I want to go to Hornets game. This is before they're even good. It's a ton of money, bro. Like, even me, I'm like, I can't justify, like, going to a Hornets Pacers game for $500. It didn't make any sense. Yeah. It's gotten super expensive. You know, I know some teams are trying to do the, you know, cheaper concessions, cheaper parking. I get those things, but the tickets are it's a lot, man. I agree with you that it's expensive and it's tough to get your family to a game. But internationally, again, that doesn't really change, I think, when it comes to international discussion. I mean, those stadiums are pretty full there.
0: Yeah, the secondary market too, and what that's done for professional sports, concerts, all of it has been.
1: But you can't do that in Europe. You can't you can't price gouge on secondary markets in Europe. It's why it's cheaper to actually, like, if you want to see Taylor Swift, it was almost cheaper to go to Europe and see her, like, with the flight and hotel and the ticket, than it was to stay in America, because you can't price gouge on the secondary markets in Europe.
0: Man, I know we won the war. I get that we separated ourselves from them, but they have a couple good points. There are a few things out there we could probably rip, and not price gouging can be one of them. Jeff Schwartz, the vet. Where can folks best follow you, hear more of your work over the weeks to come?
1: Yeah, go to my Twitter at Jeff Schwartz, Jeff with a G, and it's almost football season, man. I booked my flight for Big Ten Media Day. I'm about to book my flight to go to Eugene, Oregon for week one against Boise State. Like, it's going to be here before we know it, man. It's coming soon. I can't wait.
0: It's almost June, which is then July, which then August is football. Jeff Schwartz, thanks so much for your time early this morning.
1: Glad to be here, buddy. Take care.
0: At Jeff Schwartz on Twitter. You can follow him and follow his coverage of not just he's a big hockey guy. Schwartz, a big hockey guy. Follow his coverage of hockey, baseball, football, basketball, you name it. He's not just a big offensive lineman. He's a guy who is a stand-up journalist in the sports talk realm. Coming up, the Montreal Canadiens are done. The Carolina Hurricanes. We're talking Stanley Cup final. Canes are a game away. They're up 3-1 of the series against the Habs. And I don't think the Habs have enough. You'll be shocked to hear what their head coach had to say about their team and the loss. 4-0 at home to drive this series to 3-1. That's coming up on the other side. It's Westwood One Sports, the Westwood One Sports app. This is the Drake Toll Show.
2: 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Livin' La Vida Loca topped the charts. 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
1: Ignore the hole. It is the Drake Toll Show. How long until a perm falls out? Do I need to get a haircut? Can I do the...
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1: Westwood One Sports and the Westwood One Sports app. Do I need to? Should I get a haircut? I don't know what to do here. I'm asking America's opinion on a radio show. They don't really know. I'm not sure if America can chime in on that, but I'll start a poll. I'll have a poll on whether or not I should get a haircut. It's coming. The flow is really coming in. It feels appropriate for Disney World, where I am today. Drake Toll with you from the Savannah Bananas Organization, Locked On Big 12. Sorry to put the fate of my hair in all of your hands, but ESPN this weekend. Heck yeah, man. The party animals in Loco Beach Coconuts. You can watch me on ESPN on rerun midnight Eastern Time Saturday. Which hilarious. There are going to be so many people drunk at a bar on Saturday night. What the hell is this? It's just me in a fur coat. Take that, jabrones. Last night, the Carolina Hurricanes drove the Habs to the brink. It is the postseason in the NBA and the NHL. The college baseball NCAA tournament begins today. The college softball World Series begins. I've been to Oklahoma City a few times to watch the college softball World Series. That begins today. But I want to hit hockey for a second. Last night, 15 minutes into the game, Sebastian Aho on the power play. Listen to the suck. The fans being, sucked out of the arena. The atmosphere just gone, done, nothing when the Hurricanes struck first.
3: For Gouley on that last play, just a little too slow to make a decision. Now a power play for Carolina. Their second of the game, shot by Aho. He scores! For the fourth straight game, the Hurricanes strike first. Sebastian Aho on the power play, beating Dobish.
1: There's like this little mumble. Oh no, could this be it? Could the Habs lose at home? 1 minute and 8 seconds later, Jordan Staal, the captain.
4: So huge on the power play. He can play good, Kenny, but when you're an offensive guy.
3: Score! The setup from Keandre Miller to Jordan Staal. The Hurricanes captain makes it 2-0 Carolina.
4: You not only feel good about yourself, but it rubs off. And Carolina comes right back, totally dominating the Canadiens since that power play goal by Sebastian Aho.
1: Yeah, Logan Stankoven with 2:14 left in the first would drive another goal home. It's 3-0, headed to the second period, and it's effectively over. An empty net later on, and the Hurricanes win 4-0 in Montreal. Martin St. Louis, the head coach of the Canadiens, came to the podium postgame. He did what at the podium? Yeah. Curtis really likes this one. Because he was asked, hey, you're down 3-1. How do you rally to go to the Stanley Cup final down 3-1? Martin St. Louis, take it away.
5: You mentioned in French that you've been on a couple teams that have climbed out of the hole. What are the keys to climbing out of a 3-1 deficit?
6: It's just not worry about the hole. It's just winning a game, one game. You know, you can't look at the mountain. You just got to, you know, got to look at what's in front of you and stay present.
1: Ignore the hole. You just got to ignore the hole. That's it. And I've said that multiple times in life. If you want to have success, long-standing success, ignore the hole. St. Louis would also talk about the home crowd turning on the Habs. The Canadians in front of their own Bell Center heard boos and shoot the puck. And the chants were not favorable to the home team. Here was his response on the ones you love most turning heel.
5: Marty, I think we're seeing why the Hurricanes swept their first two series. You know, I guess you heard the fans third period. They're yelling, shoot the puck. They're frustrated. Your players are frustrated. How do you deal with that frustration when the guys
6: stand tall,
5: get a shot?
6: Stand tall.
5: Is there something different that they
6: The game's going to humble you. You know, whenever you get humble, you just stand tall. It's not fun to hear that, but they're not wrong.
1: Fans were chanting, shoot the puck. They're not wrong. Love that. Love that for the guy. Hey, they're not wrong. I mean, now what, huh? What do you want from me? They're correct. We didn't shoot the puck. And in the end, that series at 3-1, it's probably over. I don't see the Habs coming back against the dominant Hurricanes and with another win in Montreal, taking two in Montreal. Oh. The Canadiens find themselves on the brink, and this one is very likely over. Sorry. Freddie Anderson does it again, by the way. 18 saves. Shut out for Freddie in his 60 minutes. It is postseason time, super fast, in college baseball, college softball. At noon, Georgia Tech and University of Illinois Chicago. Yeah, first pitch at noon for Georgia Tech, who will host a regional in Atlanta, Auburn, Milwaukee, Texas Holy Cross. A lot of these games don't really matter for you. I do think Kansas will lose at home, 15 seed, to Northeastern. If you're a betting man, that's a pretty good one. Little Rock at Southern Miss is also interesting. Southern Miss is hosting a regional. I like Little Rock to win that game. We'll see a lot of blowouts today. A lot of these 4-1 matchups in college baseball. I do not foresee any of those contests being particularly aggressively close. Like Kentucky Wake Forest is a fun one, though, out of the 2-3 seeds. I am riding Arkansas in the postseason. I think the Arkansas Razorbacks will win that regional in Lawrence. Other interesting ones, Ole Miss, Arizona State, the Cincinnati-Louisiana game's going to be a fun one. Be glued to college baseball today. That's what I'm saying. Be glued to college baseball. And don't miss college softball as well. The College Softball World Series beginning today. Mississippi State and Texas Tech love the Red Raiders, especially after they beat Florida 16-7 in Game 3 of the regional in Gainesville. That's when Jason Williams was flipping some birds and getting kicked out. Tennessee versus Texas. The Vols in an upset. UT lost Game 1 to Arizona State in their super last weekend. I think that the University of Texas, the cracks in the foundation have shown a little bit. And I like Tennessee to win that game. UCLA, Alabama. Alabama's my favorite to win. They're the favorite to win the national championship. They'll win today in the double elimination round in round one of the WCWS. And then Arkansas and Nebraska. The Hogs are just too hot against Jordy Ball and company. One of the better teams out of the SEC, the University of Arkansas. I've got them winning against Nebraska in their first ever appearance. Go Hogs. Valonia, Arkansas native here. Go Hogs. First ever appearance in Oklahoma City. They've been good the last decade or so under Courtney Dyfel. They just haven't made it to this, the pinnacle of softball, the College World Series. And finally, they do. Those eight teams will all play today, beginning at noon Eastern time, wrapping up first pitch of Arkansas-Nebraska at 9:30 Eastern time, 8:30 Central time, if they stay on time in OKC today. Spurs Thunder tonight. Fully expect the Thunder an opportunity to close the series. The Spurs to fight back at home. They're 3.5-point favorites. Thunder dealing with more injury issues. Spurs getting a little bit healthier. De'Aaron Fox, Devon Castle. I like San Antonio to send us to Game 7. That will be the marquee moment of the weekend. Appointment television. Thunder Spurs Game 7 in Oklahoma City. Buckle up for it. It is Thursday. That means it's time for Are You Smarter Than Drake Toll? Me versus Curtis Addy. Are you ready?
2: I'm ready. Curtis, what's the first category?
7: History.
2: Ooh.
1: History.
2: Christopher Jones was the captain of what famous ship?
1: The Edmund Fitzgerald.
8: Flower.
2: Curtis got that right.
8: Really?
2: Yes. Curtis got that right.
7: Science.
2: What psychological concept did Pavlov's dog help him describe?
8: It's the Pavlovian whatever.
1: That's recall?
2: Conditioning.
1: Okay, yeah.
8: Okay, after shampooing.
1: 0-0 or 1-0.
7: Music.
2: Which group released the album OK Computer in 1997?
1: Computer. Make me.
8: A club.
2: Oh my god.
1: 1997.
2: Come.
1: Dave Matthews Band.
2: Police. Radiohead. Next.
7: Movies.
2: Where were the Lord of the Rings movies filmed?
8: New Zealand.
2: Wow, Curtis got that one.
7: Random.
2: Nice. Who won four medals in the 1936 Olympics, which made a certain leader mad?
1: What? Jesse Owens.
2: There you go, but Curtis still won it.
1: Yeah, but I got the question right that was about equity and equality. I got the question that was right about, you know, the world coming together. I got the most important question right, so maybe I'm the winner. Ignore the whole.
2: I still think Curtis is the winner of this week and every week.
9: I doubled the size of it, you dumb person.
1: Podcast. Please.
2: I will. I got my computer back, guys. I just needed a 48-digit key to unlock my computer.
1: What's the key? Read it out loud. Hurry,
8: biggest
1: hurry,
8: loser.
1: Hurry.
8: Addie Bates.
2: Me last night texting
1: Colin
2: Curtis.
1: Jones. Armin Williams. Bruce Gilbert. Ryan McGuire. Thanks for a job. Love you guys. Love. See you tomorrow. This has been It Always Will Be. You Better You Bet. Well, this isn't You Better. You Better You Bet's coming up in Nick Costa's fastest show in all of sports. Westwood One Sports, the Westwood One Sports app. This has been. See you tomorrow. 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
14: 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And on this Thursday morning, the world of sports absolutely buzzing. And we will get to all the big stories, including The Washington Commanders are very, very excited about their new look defense. And I am too. But where I'm concerned is the offense

0: And I am going to get you exceptionally excited for what's to come. And I'm not talking about what you're expecting me to talk about. Oh, yeah, it's time to get pumped up for the fall. Bets for tonight will close the show as per usual. 310-840-4910 is the phone number, 310-840-4910. YouTube.com/@thecostos. I'm on all social platforms at thecostos, T-H-E-K-O-S-T-O-S. And four amazing guests will join us on the show today. Just a quick promotion of that. Justin Termini, NBA Radio. He made news this week. Didn't vote Victor Wembanyama first team All-Pro in the NBA. We'll talk to JT about that later this hour. ESPN national NFL correspondent, the great Sal Palantonio. Next hour, the voice of the National Hockey League on ESPN and ABC will call the Stanley Cup final. Sean McDonough in the final hour, and our friend Anthony DeBundo from The Ringer in the final hour as well. But we officially begin the tremendous Sports Thursday edition of You Better You Bet with an impending breakup in the city of brotherly love. So I'm thinking this morning about the Philadelphia Eagles. I'm thinking about Jalen Hurts, and I'm thinking about A.J. Brown. And a song pops into my head, and it's one of my favorite songs. I actually think it's a pretty underrated song in the, I want to call it history of music, but let's just call it in the last like 50 years of music. Kind of been designated as a yacht rock song, a classic rock song. The song is We Just Disagree. The artist is Dave Mason, and the song came out in 1977. Now, perhaps you haven't heard of the song, but my sense is you know it. You've heard it before, even if you don't recognize the name. The chorus is, there ain't no good guys. There ain't no bad guys. There's only you and me, and we just disagree. It is a tremendous, tremendous, tremendous song. And that song pops into my head when I think about this relationship and the impending breakup between Jalen Hurts and A.J. Brown, A.J. Brown and the Philadelphia Eagles. Today is May 28th. Monday is June 1st. And June 1st is the day that we have been talking about for quite some time this NFL offseason. Really? Since the Eagles lost the wild card game at home against the 49ers and the back-to-back four verts calls at the end and Jalen Hurts, you know, missing Dallas Goedert on that fourth down and the Eagles losing that game as a favorite to the 49ers. And I came on this show Monday morning after that happened and told you the Eagles need to trade A.J. Brown. Not because he's not great. He is great. But this has clearly run its course. And a lot of Eagles fans and NFL fans told me, you're crazy. Why would you do that? They would never trade him. Well, looks like it's going to happen. ESPN's Adam Schefter and others have been saying for a long time, June 1st is the target date for financial reasons for the Eagles to move A.J. Brown. And it has felt like a fait accompli, a certainty, a lock, that A.J. Brown would be a New England Patriot. Well, we are, in all likelihood, and things can obviously change, see the Max Crosby situation. We are, in all likelihood, just a couple days away from this being a reality. To the point that at Patriots and Eagles OTAs yesterday, both starting quarterbacks asked about this potential trade. Let's first take a listen to Patriots quarterback Drake May talking about a hypothetical A.J. Brown trade to Foxborough.
1: Yeah, I think it's part of the NFL. They throw names around there, around every team, depending on whoever looks best in the graphic in the jersey on social media. So, I'm really just focused. We got some new guys in here that I'm working with, and I know there's some, a lot of talk with that. But, if he ends up being on our team, great. What a great player. And if he doesn't, we still got to work with these guys here, so it's self-balanced, but I know he's a phenomenal player.
0: There you have it. Drake May obviously knows the deal. His head's not in the sand. He's not an ostrich. He's well aware of these rumors, as is basically every NFL fan, every Patriots player, and every Patriots coach, including Mike Vrabel, who may have a couple other things on his mind. But Mike Vrabel's certainly aware of his former player in Tennessee, A.J. Brown.

0: Brown likely coming to Foxborough. So that was Patriots quarterback Drake May. Here is Philadelphia Eagles quarterback Jalen Hurts.
1: Pick the right question to sip on, huh?
0: Do we have more from Jalen Hurts on A.J. Brown? Okay. So that's Jalen Hurts taking a long sip of his water, being asked about A.J. Brown potentially being traded. So Jalen Hurts obviously knows the deal. Jalen Hurts knows that A.J. Brown is about to get dealt. And there is a huge on-field football ramification of this potential trade for both these teams, for the Philadelphia Eagles and the New England Patriots. Let's start off with New England. And we said basically all season last year, and the Patriots were able to make up for it because of the schedule and because Drake May was sensational, obviously, and Mike Vrabel's a really good coach. But the Patriots really lacked a number one alpha receiver, and their receiving core kind of lacked in general. And Stephon Diggs, obviously, both due to on-field and, more importantly, off-field stuff, no longer on the team. So when we look at this new-look Patriots pass-catching group around quarterback Drake May, I think it's really impressive. Now, let's assume that A.J. Brown is the number one receiver for this team, which I think is a really safe assumption. Here's A.J. Brown and Romeo Doubs. A kind of an underrated move, right? The Patriots signed former Packers receiver Romeo Doubs. Now, I'm not insinuating here that Romeo Doubs is a number one receiver. Because if you're looking for a number one receiver, you would not ask, wherefore art thou Romeo? Because he's not that good. But as a number two receiver, Romeo Doubs is tremendous. And I actually think he's underrated. So I love that A.J. Brown is the one and Romeo Doubs is the two. And then you've got Mac Hollins. And you've got second year player, last year's rookie, Kyle Williams, who's a nice deep threat. I'm assuming Kayshon Boutte will go back to the Eagles as part of this hypothetical trade. Pop Douglas, and the latest in a long line of undersized white Patriot slot receivers in Efton Chisholm. Plus Hunter Henry's back at tight end, time to play the game. And I really like Patriots rookie tight end Eli Raritan, to the point that I have him in a number of dynasty leagues, dynasty fantasy football leagues that I'm in. That's a good receiving core. Way better than what Drake May had last year when, if you'll remember, he barely finished behind Matthew Stafford in MVP voting. Like, almost was the MVP of the National Football League in year two. Okay? That's the Patriots' impact. How about the Eagles' impact on the field? Because we need to think about the Eagles this year as if A.J. Brown is not part of the team. Okay, here's Devontae Smith. I love Devontae Smith. Can Devontae Smith be the true alpha number one? I think that's a fair question. The answer remains to be seen. Here's Dontavian Wicks coming over from the Green Bay Packers. They signed him to an extension. Dontavian Wicks, to me, has always been kind of like this hypothetical, right? Like, in theory, Dontavian Wicks is great. And then when it comes time for reality, he's dropping everything thrown his way. Doesn't mean he can't be good. Just being honest about that, right? Hollywood Brown. I prefer Anaheim Brown. Sacramento Brown. He's usually not Hollywood. Sometimes he's, like I said, like here, pick your Temecula Brown. Pick a city in California for Hollywood Brown. First round pick, Mekhi Lemon. Second round pick, Eli Stowers. Dallas Goedert still there as well. And a first-year offensive coordinator in Sean Mannion, who's going to run a Sean McVay, Kyle Shanahan-style scheme, which is obviously new for Jalen Hurts. And Hurts has talked about being attached at the hip to the play caller. And look, I'm one of the biggest Jalen Hurts fans out there, right? You know that. I think there are fair questions to be asked about how this is going to go, especially without A.J. Brown. Because look, if Drake May had this pass-catching core, and I love Jalen Hurts, you'd feel pretty confident in it. But Jalen Hurts has kind of got to show that he can get it done in this new, and I think that's fair, that he can get it done in this new scheme. So this is gigantic, what we are on the verge of here. The Eagles, who have been one of the premier franchises in the NFL for quite some time now, are about to lose. And we'll see what the compensation is. My sense It's going to be a 2028 one. We'll talk to Sal Palantonio about this later in the show. My sense is it'll be a 2028 first round pick, not a 2027 one. I have no inside information, but that seems to be what makes sense. Is a 2028 one as opposed to a 2027. So we'll see what the compensation is, right? But this is something that you can't create an argument, even if things had reached such a point in the locker room where you have to make the deal, and I think that that is the case, you can't make the case that the Eagles are going to be better on the field without A.J. Brown. Like, he's too good, even with the schism in the locker room. A.J. Brown's too good. And it obviously really, really, really, really helps the New England Patriots. So huge on-field ramifications as a result of this, and we will spend more time on it next week when we believe that the trade will be consummated. But there's a lot more going on here than just on field. How's it going to impact what happens on Sundays, Mondays, Saturdays, Tuesdays, Wednesdays, holidays? We may be like 3 to 5 years away from the NFL inventing a new day of the week to play football on. I guess this, we're going to be playing every single day. So it ain't just Sundays and Mondays. No, or Thursdays. No, we're going to start playing football every single day of the week. It's way more than that. There is a human element to this that I find to be a little sad. Because I think it's something that all of us, and I think you actually have to be of a certain age to relate to this. So if you're a younger listener or viewer and you don't fall under this umbrella, under this purview, it's not your fault. I think you have to reach a certain age to be in a part of your life where you can really empathize and understand what's happening here. When we are kids, all of us, me, you, everybody, the friends that you make, whether they're your childhood friends, your high school friends, your college friends, you kind of have that. Maybe it's just me. I think it's probably everybody. You have this sense that these people will be your friends forever, that you'll always have some type of connection to these people. There'll always be someone that you can call on the phone, shoot the breeze with, talk sports, whatever it is, right? And as you get older, there are different seasons. And I usually hate that expression, that turn of phrase, the different seasons of life. But it's as you get older, you realize it's true. And as you reach different seasons of your life, you realize that for whatever the reason, and it doesn't even have to be something bad has happened or an argument has happened, you grow apart from people. And I'm not trying to paint this as some human tragedy. Like, there are real tragedies, things to get really upset about in life. So I'm not trying to paint this as one of those things. But it is an unfortunate reality of the human experience. And what's happened here, and it plays out on a national scale in front of all of us, right, because of the high profile of these men, right, of Jalen Hurts and A.J. Brown. What's playing out here is the deterioration, to some degree, of a friendship. And what, for all intents and purposes, has appeared to be a really, really strong and important friendship between these two young men. They've known each other since they were in high school recruits. Hurts commits to Alabama and tries desperately to get A.J. Brown to Tuscaloosa before A.J. Brown decides to go to Ole Miss. When A.J. Brown somehow unbelievably goes in the second round to the NFL draft, who's sitting next to him? Jalen Hurts. Like, literally on camera sitting next to him. When A.J. Brown gets traded to Philadelphia, the two of them instantly make magic together. Two NFC championships in 4 years. A Super Bowl championship. You'll never be able to take that away from them. Jalen Hurts is the godfather to A.J. Brown's daughter. Think about that, right? to any of you out there who have a child, or if you're a godparent, right? That's not something that happens willy-nilly. You don't name someone the godfather or godmother of your child that you have no relationship with, or that you don't want your child to have a relationship with. It's not how it works, right? And again, that's why I say you kind of need to be of a certain age to really know that and understand and empathize with what I'm saying, but you know that it's the truth. This is a strong friendship that's on the fritz, clearly. Brandon Graham, the great Eagles defensive end, made this public a couple years ago that this relationship had deteriorated. A lot of former Eagles, including Donovan McNabb, have spoken about it. And even Jalen Hurts, yesterday in his media availability, acknowledged it. You know, at the end of last season, Hurts saying that A.J. Brown and him were in a good place. He said yesterday they haven't spoken since then. Do you know what happened in between the end of the Eagles season, Wild Card Sunday against the Niners, and today, May 28th, yesterday, May 27th, when Jalen Hurts addressed the media? A.J. Brown got married. Do you know who wasn't there? Jalen Hurts. Now, is this, again, is this human tragedy? No. But think about that. To anyone that's gotten married, if you've been to a wedding, like when I got married, you can't invite everyone in your life to a wedding. But you know who you want there? The most important people to you. Hurts is the godfather to his daughter. Didn't get invited to the wedding. There's something sad about that, right? There's something sad about the end of a friendship. As you get older in life and things like this happen. And it's happened to all of us, right? Has it happened to you? Maybe it's a childhood friend that you fall out of touch with for whatever the reason. Maybe something terrible happened. There was some argument over whatever it is. Or maybe it's just you drift apart. This person goes in one direction and you go in another. Maybe it's a family member. Again, an unfortunate reality of life. And it doesn't mean that you root against that person. Or that you hate that person. I have people in my life, former friends of mine. We don't talk anymore. And some of them I'm a little annoyed with. I'm sure some of them are annoyed with me. I'm far from perfect. I can be really annoying. I understand. I would hope that those people don't root against me, that they don't hate me. I don't root against them, and I don't hate them. And that's the sense I get with this. Two former friends, and for whatever the reason, and it's been painted kind of by A.J. Brown publicly as two alphas that have butted heads, and that want the best and try to bring the best out in each other, and it hasn't worked. And it feels like that may be the reason, the deterioration of this. It's clear that Hurts does not dislike A.J. Brown and doesn't root against him. Talked about what a beautiful family he has and what a beautiful ceremony this was, and wishes him and his wife and their family the best. And you get the sense that A.J. Brown feels the same way about Jalen Hurts. And now, A.J. Brown will in all likelihood go to New England, where he's going to get something that he didn't get in Philadelphia. And I'm not even talking about friendship here. But A.J. Brown is a different dude that marches to the beat of his own drum. Do you remember, after the Eagles won the Super Bowl, not that long ago, a couple days passed, and A.J. Brown puts up this weird thing on social. I guess it's weird to me, but to him it's not weird. Which, and I'll paraphrase it, right? I thought this would feel different, winning a Super Bowl. I thought I would be more fulfilled. I'm paraphrasing. It's not exactly what he said. A.J. Brown derives his pleasure on the football field, not necessarily, and I'm not insinuating he doesn't want to win, but what's more important to A.J. Brown, like the reason why he puts the cleats on, right, is to dominate the person in front of him. That's where he derives his pleasure, is domination. It's not necessarily winning a chance. Again, that doesn't mean he doesn't want to win, but he said it. That's more important to him. And Jalen Hurts couldn't support it. You definitely get the sense, right, that Drake May will be able to support that. And Mike Vrabel will be able to support that. And that may very well be the reason that a friendship, a bond, a brotherhood, and not just your average run-of-the-mill friendship, a friendship that resulted in someone being named the godfather to a child, has drawn to an end. So yeah, there's huge on-field implications here, and it will impact who wins the NFC East, the AFC East. Perhaps it'll impact who wins the AFC. Perhaps it will impact who wins the NFC. Perhaps it'll impact who wins the Super Bowl. And there will be time to discuss that. And we will in full. But for now, I can't help but think about that 1977 Dave Mason song. I don't think these two dislike each other. But sometimes in life and in friendship, there ain't no good guys. There ain't no bad guys. There's only you and me, and we just disagree. We're about 4 or 5 days away from A.J. Brown no longer being a member of the Philadelphia Eagles. We're just getting started here on this tremendous Sports Thursday. You better you bet on Westwood One Sports. Sal Palantonio will join us next hour to talk about the A.J. Brown saga and more in the NFL and, of course, in the NFC East. But on the other side, I'm going to get you set for Game 6 tonight of the NBA Finals with Western Conference Finals with the Thunder and the Spurs. I've got some questions that need to be answered, and we will do that for you next.
2: The Thunder beat the Spurs and lead the series 3-2. SGA and crew are a win away from punching their ticket to their second consecutive finals. Will they get it done tomorrow night in San Antonio? Westwood One Sports.
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0: got to take more than 15 shots, even with the free throws. And yeah, he's going to have to score more than 20 points for sure. And
1: so is that his aggression or game plan or combination of both?
0: Yeah, combination of both for sure. Okay, so he did a good job. We got to do a better job.
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3: 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Every time I hear Mitch Johnson talk, it's different when you're watching him in a press conference, you know it's him. He sounds just like Doc Rivers. If you close your eyes, I'm like, is Doc Rivers talking? Why is Doc Rivers talking about Victor Wembanyama's shot selection in Game 5 of the Western Conference Final? So that's the voice of San Antonio Spurs head coach Mitch Johnson as it concerns Wemby. Game 6 tonight, Western Conference Final, as the San Antonio Spurs host the Oklahoma City Thunder. At BetMGM, the Spurs, a 3.5-point favorite in the game, the total at 219.5. At around midnight tonight, Eastern time, we are going to know if either the NBA Finals are set, and it'll be Thunder-Knicks, or if we're going to have one of the most anticipated Game 7s ever, and probably, and I know we had a Game 7 of the NBA Finals last year, Thunder-Spurs Game 7 is up there with, like, Cavs-Warriors in 2016. I guess you have to put Thunder-Pacers up there because it was the Finals, but I think you understand what I'm saying. So we're either going to have the Finals set, or we are going to get to look forward to an epic Game 7 on Saturday night. I have 4 points as it concerns this game. And the first one has to do with what I just said. An epic Game 7 on tap. Will it be? Game 1 of this Finals, Western Conference Final, was through the roof. Is it one of the best basketball games of our lifetime? It is, right? Double overtime, Wemby's unbelievable, Spurs win. Had everything you wanted in a basketball game. All the drama, the star players, it was sick. Since then, series has kind of been a dud in terms of quality of game. 2, 3, 4, 5, had its moments. Nothing has come close to reaching the dizzying heights that we had in Game 1. Perhaps that changes tonight. And if it doesn't change tonight and the Spurs win, I'm hoping we get a better game on Saturday night in Game number 7. Point number 2. What's the expectation for Victor Wembanyama tonight? After his 4-for-15, 20-point performance in Game 5. That I compared, I believe correctly, to Michael Jordan's Game 5 of the 1989 Eastern Conference Final against the Pistons. Will Victor Wembanyama touch the ball more down low? Will Mark Daigneault outcoach Mitch Johnson and draw Victor Wembanyama out? How aggressive will Wemby be? And in being aggressive, will he be pressing? He's 22 years old. I think that we collectively, including me, probably forget that sometimes because of the heights that he's reached so early in his career. He's 22. Like, when I was 22, I'm getting high playing Madden all day. I guess I was working also, but you know what I'm saying. Wemby's in Game 6 now of the Western Conference Final as one of the best players, if not the best player in the league. What's his bounce back going to look like? Number 3. Will Shai Gilgeous-Alexander be the best player in the game tonight? He's the 2-time reigning NBA MVP, reigning NBA Finals MVP. SGA wants to make a statement ahead of the finals that he's the best player and the Thunder are the best team, and forget about all the Knicks praise and hype for me and others, be the best player in the game tonight. And if he is, the Thunder are going to win. And the last point. Admittedly, a small sample size here, and I admit that. Kind of like Garrett Cole admitted last night, hey, he's been great in 2 starts, small sample size. We'll do a little Major League Baseball later in the show. In this era of Thunder basketball, the last couple years, OKC 0-3 in Game 6s. Lost to Dallas in Game 6 a couple years ago that eliminated them, and then last year, lose Game 6 on the road in Denver in the second round before winning Game 7. Lose Game 6 on the road in Indiana in the finals before winning the championship in Game 7. History says, now it's recent history, but history says the Spurs are going to win tonight and force a game seven. I'll tell you who I like to win at the end of the show. And on the other side, we'll find out who Justin Termini from NBA Today on SiriusXM NBA Radio likes tonight and moving forward in the NBA Western Conference Finals and the NBA Finals here on You Better You Bet.
4: The Thunder beat the Spurs and lead the series 3-2. SGA and crew are a win away from punching their ticket to their second consecutive finals. Will they get it done tonight in San Antonio? Westwood One Sports.
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0: number five to the Thunder. 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
2: 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It's good stuff. Did not vote Victor Wembanyama first team all-NBA, and JT, people got very, very upset with you, my friend, which I think is probably something that's not unique to you in your life. Thanks for joining us. How's it going?
3: He's doing well. And yeah, there were a lot of people that were very, very upset with Termini, but Termini doesn't necessarily care because he only cares what his family thinks and whoever he's trying to make out with from the opposite sex. And I don't really think I'm trying to make out with any of the people on social media that were upset with him. So we're fine. Thank you for having
2: me. Oh, of course. So tell us a little bit about what went into the decision for you to not, and I know you've done it a lot on your show, but not on this show. Your decision as a voter to not, and I know that you think Wemby's probably the best player. That had nothing to do with it. Why didn't you vote Victor Wembanyama first team?
3: I think Wembanyama now is the best player in the world after what's happened in the postseason. I thought he was the second best center this year behind only Jokic. I voted him for him third MVP. I think he's a better player than SGA. I didn't like the lack of minutes. That's the only thing that dropped him behind SGA in the MVP voting. As far as the All-NBA, I vote by position. That's the way it was done the first 77 years of the league. That's the way I think it should continue to get judged. And I'll give you a couple of different explanations as to why. You look back at Wilt and Russell. Wilt and Russell couldn't make first team at the same time. One had to be first team, one had to be second team because they both played center. So years later, we look back, we say, well, Russell only made this amount of first team All-NBAs. Wilt only made this amount. And it gets held against him in all-time conversations because it's important to count up the All-NBA accolades so you can compare guys to their peers. How did they do compared to their peers? Bob Cousy, for example, was one of the two best guards because he made 10 first teams. Against his peers. He was one of the two best guards. Chris Paul only four times. So I think that's the only way we can judge the guards from generation to generation and the centers and forwards, et cetera, is based off how they compared to their peers. One other reason, Patrick Ewing, 1995. Patrick Ewing is fifth in MVP voting. Patrick Ewing doesn't even make one All-NBA team, not even third team All-NBA. Why doesn't he, Nick? Well, because Hakeem Olajuwon was ahead of him in the MVP voting, as was David Robinson, as was Shaquille O'Neal. So under these rules, those guys would all be first-team All-NBA. Patrick Ewing didn't even make third-team All-NBA, so I think it makes their resumes look worse compared to the guys today when they're allowed to be on a first-team All-NBA, like we could put Embiid and Jokic and Wemby all on first-team NBA. Don't like it, so I voted that way, and some people don't like it, but historically speaking, I'm in line with the history of the sport.
2: I feel bad for people that are not watching the show right now. You've got some funky stuff happening with your hair right now.
3: Can I explain that real quick? I don't want to put any product in it because I'm headed to the haircut right after this, I don't want their gel in it. So then when the haircut, I get there and the guy goes, like, what the hell? How am I supposed to
2: cut this? Can I ask you something? Now, you're big time. And I don't say that like derisively, and it's not like an insult, like a tongue in cheek insult. You're big time. You don't get your hair washed. Like, no one's there to wash your hair before your haircut. Like, I go to the salon. I got a girl washing my hair and giving me a head massage before I get my haircut.
3: Nobody's on the SiriusXM salary. Doesn't want to pay extra. So it's got to pay as much money as possible.
2: Listen, I used to work there. I certainly understand what he's talking about. All right. What did you make, JT, as a student of NBA history? So, like, you know this even better than I do, and I think I know it really well, of Victor Wembanyama's performance in Game 5 and how he's going to spin it forward.
3: Yeah, I mean, I didn't like the fact that he didn't speak to the media afterwards. And, you know, all guys have gone up. I saw you talking about Jordan, what, 89? First trip to the conference finals, and he gets turned back. Like, all these guys have gone through this. It's the same thing with teams, right? Like, that's why you just don't see a team that doesn't make the postseason as a very young team, and then the year after, they go all the way to the NBA finals and then win the championship. So you have to go through stuff like this. I didn't like his lack of aggression, right? I think that was my biggest issue with it, because you see in the games that they've won, he's been super aggressive. I think it was 25 shots in game one. It was 22 shots in game four, the two that they won. The two that they lost preceding last game, it was 15 and 16 shots. And then he only ends up taking four shots in the first half. He takes 15 overall. You can't win that way. So he's got to be super aggressive. I didn't like the fact that he's 7'5" and he's standing 30 feet from the basket. He is 7'5". 30 feet from the basket. He's got to get in there and he's got to get aggressive, Nick. So, that was, you know, that I didn't like that. And I didn't realize the hair was going to be this bad. My apologies.
2: What you got to do is you got to like tuck it into your, headset.
3: The headset. That's like, a good
2: idea. Put the headset on top. Right. And you got to, it looks like, honestly, it looks like you have a toupee.
3: Now
2: you look like Stone Cold Steve Austin. You're missing. This is a treat. So do you expect that to happen tonight for Victor Wembanyama?
3: No, I think he's going to come out aggressive. I mean, he's responded every time his back has been up against a wall. And this is the other thing, is like a fan of NBA history, and I'm sure you love this too. What's better than the all-time great? And again, it's very early to call him an all-time great, but that's what he wants to be. He's an all-time great talent. What's better than the all-time great with their back up against the wall, with their facing criticism, and you see how they respond? It's my favorite thing in sports, right? It's like, well, this guy can't handle this situation. How does he perform? It's the same thing like an all-time great pitcher. We've seen it with Clayton Kershaw. Oh, we want to put him in the all-time great conversation. He's got a big game. How does he perform in that spot? LeBron in 2012 against the Celtics, game six. I think that's the greatest performance of his career. That's when he faced the most pressure. He responded. So how does Wembanyama respond tonight? Now, the issue is he's got to do it two times in a row. He's got to do it tonight. Then he's got to do it in game seven. And he really doesn't have too much of an excuse, because he's facing an injured animal. If you can't beat Oklahoma City when they're all banged up, how the heck are you going to beat them next year when their injury health is much better than it is right now?
2: You better, you bet on this Thursday. Nick Costos and you on Westwood One Sports. 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Thunder are going to win the series, you think, in seven? That's how it's going to go?
3: I think so. Now, I think tonight San Antonio will win, but then you look ahead to game seven. How are you supposed to make it? Like, and I think San Antonio is probably even the better team, especially with the current injury situation. But how are you supposed to tell me that Oklahoma City, who has the experience of game seven last year against Denver, they win it? Game seven of the NBA Finals, you don't face more pressure than that. They win it. So they kind of understand what it takes. I'm not sure that San Antonio does, especially on the road. And you saw some of the lack of maturity the other day. They didn't come out with the right mindset. Wembanyama is not aggressive. Then they allow the officials, who were horrific at the end of the third quarter, the missed goaltend, the ball off of Chet's foot, the technical foul. It was a complete debacle. I can get upset with that. You can get upset with that, but they have to keep their cool, and I don't think they kept their composure. So in a spot like that, I would favor Oklahoma City, even though I think what's on the floor right now, the next game or two, is more talented on the San Antonio side.
2: Now, I say this because it's true. JT knows NBA history as well as anybody. So when I tell you this, right, and I did this a couple days, and then I saw a lot of people do it nationally doing it, and I had it a couple days ago. Anyway, just saying, yeah. That the Knicks, in sweeping the Eastern Conference Final against the Cleveland Cavaliers, have now become one of five teams all time to win 11 consecutive playoff games. The 89 Lakers, who I think would have won the finals if Byron Scott and Magic Johnson don't get hurt against the Pistons, although the Pistons did sweep them. The 99 Spurs, who beat the Knicks. The 0-1 Lakers, who beat the Sixers 4-1. The 17 Warriors, who beat the Cavs 4-1. That's the company that the Knicks are keeping right now, in addition to having the best point differential ever of a team entering the NBA Finals. Does that, when you hear all of that from this Knicks team, who was the third seed in the Eastern Conference, like, does that jibe with you? Do you have a hard time putting all of that together? And how do you put it into perspective?
3: Yeah, I mean, you have to a little bit, because so I'll give you the other stat that I've been using, and it's the point differential one. And I think it was five teams, the Knicks joined five other teams with 180 point differential heading into the NBA Finals. And if I remember correctly, it's the 2017 Warriors. It's the 71 Bucks. It's the 96 Bulls. It's the 86 Celtics. It's the 87 Lakers. Well, what do all those teams have in common? Not only did all of them win, so the company that New York is in regards to the point differential, all of those teams won. But there are teams that we still talk about 50 years later. It's not, oh, it was the 2006 Miami Heat, or it's the, you know, the 1978 or 79 Sonics or Bullets, where they were able to win championships. They're teams that we talk about 50, 60 years later because they're all-time teams, and they have all-time great players. Jordan's involved, Bird's involved, Magic's involved, Kareem's involved, you know, the Durant-Steph Curry combination. Those are the only teams. And then it's the Knicks. So that means something, regardless of how easy the competition has been in the Eastern Conference. The fact that they enter with that number and they're amongst those teams has to mean something.
2: Let's say it's Knicks Thunder. Who's going to win the finals?
3: Well, if the injuries are like, so if they get this and A.J. Mitchell can't play with the calf, and I don't think he probably will, and Jalen Williams can't play with the hamstring injury, I would favor the Knicks. Now, if they're healthy, Oklahoma City, I would say, like, fully healthy, and everybody's not just playing, but they're playing at a very high level, I would give the edge to Oklahoma City. They're going to have home court. Their defense, I think, is better than the Knicks. They have more depth than the Knicks. But again, I don't think I've ever seen a team playing like this heading into the postseason. What I mean by this is something that Tim Legler said on the broadcast the other day. Everybody is in rhythm at the same time. Like, think about last year. Oklahoma City won the championship. They kind of did that despite Chet really not playing well offensively. You go back to Denver winning the championship in 2023. Michael Porter Jr. did not play well throughout that run. The Celtics really didn't have Porzingis. He was spotty at times. And when they won the title in 2024, you look at this team, everybody is playing well at the same time. I can't even, you know, and I'm talking like 1 through 9. I'm not talking like the starting five. Every, you know, even Landry Shamet, 12 of 13 from three in the conference finals. So if everybody is clicking at the same time, that makes it impossible to beat them. Even if they're not better than the Thunder or San Antonio, if everybody's playing well at the same time, you could beat the 96 Bulls.
2: Final question, JT, about 90 seconds for the answer. Given how well the Knicks have played, and we've laid the stats out in this postseason, and obviously, like, Oklahoma City's the defending champ there. And by the way, if they win tonight, have the same record as the Knicks in the playoffs entering the finals. Yeah. This will be the best NBA Finals matchup, quality of team versus quality of team, since which NBA Finals? Have about 60 seconds here.
3: Oh, about quality, you know, it was like 2016. I mean, Cleveland ends up winning it. I don't think Cleveland was that good. They were mediocre during the regular season, although you could say that the Knicks are mediocre during the regular season this year. I guess we can go there. We'll go with that one, only because of like the level they reached, but Cleveland wasn't even good during the regular season. In regards to excitement, I would also say 2016, it'd be the most exciting one since then.
2: Is Cavs Warriors Game 7 2016 the best game of your lifetime in any sport? It is for me. 20 seconds.
3: No, just because I wasn't rooting for Cleveland to win. As far as drama, maybe it was. I didn't want to see
2: them win the game. Dude, it was 89-89 for what felt like 2 hours of real time before Kyrie made that three to put them up 92-89. That's the best game ever played.
3: Actually, it's one of the worst games ever played. If you look at the last 2 minutes and everybody's inability to score, the 1980s guys couldn't score. They had no skill. And then we're watching what's supposed to be the greatest offense of all time with Steph.
2: Defense was unbelievable, man. And Draymond, by the way, prevented us from an all-time great LeBron dunk by a brutal foul there on what should have.
3: And the amazing part was that was the last great offensive game Draymond had of his career. He actually had what? I think 27 points in that game, and he hasn't scored since. So he made a deal with the devil.
2: We got to go. You're the best, JT. We'll catch up with you next week for the finals, I think, because you'll be there. You're the best. Thank you. Enjoy the haircut.
3: Yes,
2: you need it.
3: Be. All right. Yeah, thank you.
2: Yeah, go. The hair was looking like a flock of seagulls. It's not great. Hour one done. Hour two for you coming up.
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5: 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She can afford the cover-up, too. Ooh, check out my tat. 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
7: 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Vince Sapienza, Vinny Bonsignor, Clay Baker. Coming to you live from Las Vegas. On a Thursday, May 28, 2026, OTAs continue today in Henderson, and we get another look, another front row view at what's going on this offseason with the Raiders, this team, their ascension. Will the optimism remain high? Will the spirals remain tight? Will the plays continue to be made, albeit in shorts, helmets? Welcome in, everybody. What a day to have a day. Huh? On a day where the team knows we're going to be out there. We're going to get eyes on what's happening, and we're going to be talking about it. Time to have a day. And as I like to say, Clay, it's a great day to have a great day.
8: It feels like if the air is right for today to be a great day. And we're going to have a lot of coverage, beginning with airing the live press conference from Junoku, as well as getting the players out there as well from the Intermountain Health Performance Center.
7: Select players, as they like to say. Andrew Junoku, the Raiders' new OC. First time OC. Obviously, at the tip of the tongue, everyone wants to know his viewings, his thoughts on the quarterback competition, specifically one Fernando Mendoza. A lot of excitement in terms of what we're going to see, what we're going to hear. Vinny Bonsignor back with us here. Good morning, Vinny. And, I wonder how much the players recognize going to be an audience today. I know they don't care what we think. They care what their coaches think, their teammates, things of that nature. But, you know, camera's going to be rolling. You know, maybe it's time that personality pops during a team stretch. And maybe let's not let that DAP session last a little too long before we get into it. Good morning.
9: Be interesting to see what the DAP timeline is. But other than that,

0: terms of that they don't care about us. It's such an important time of the year to get things, you know, on track for training camp, you know, in terms of the downloading of the offense, the downloading of the defense. You've got players, individual players, you know, wherever they are, whether it's a rookie, a second-year player, or a third-year player, everything, everybody's learning basically something very, very new. Even on defense, and we're going to talk about that, Vince, they are making a seismic change in terms of what their base defense is going to look like. That means different responsibilities, different techniques, different fundamentals. A lot of change on that defensive side of the ball, let alone offense. And so you have to be singularly focused. They know that we're out there. There's no question that they do. But it's just 1,000,000% focus on what they have to do, because time cannot be wasted this time of year. And I don't say that lightly. It's truly the case where you got to be where your feet are planted right now and be 1,000,000% focused on your job, because you only get a certain amount of these opportunities, these practices, and they're timed. So you have to maximize the work and make the work for you rather than against you. So nothing personal against us, but they are focused on what they got to be focused on.
1: Yeah, it's interesting. You know, when that red light goes on, something switches. It just pops a little bit more. And I always wonder, and I do talk to athletes about that. I go, you know, more people kind of milling about, does that do anything? And they're like, no. Now inside Allegiant Stadium, inside T-Mobile Arena, different story, right? Different animal, different type
0: they
1: of deal.
0: They feel that energy. It's more of a feel of the energy type of thing.
1: Exactly, yeah. Exactly. But
0: and let's face it, I mean, there's a lot of people on a football field nowadays. You know, even when we're not out there, there's always cameras, there's trainers, there's coaches who coach coaches. You know, there's the general manager will be out there, the personnel people will be out there, scouts will be out there, especially this time of year. So there's a lot of activity going on, and it's actually pretty good, because you know, there's nothing wrong with a little bit of, not turmoil, I wouldn't call it turmoil, but chaos maybe, mm-hmm. And a lot of bodies that you know, you could get distracted, but it's almost good that they're there so that you train yourself not to be distracted.
1: It insulates you, right? It's almost a shield of sorts. And speaking of the shield, I don't think we'll see any of those on the helmets today. Can't imagine that they've already earned the shields on the helmet, but we will wait and see as week two of OTAs gets underway. Now, as we mentioned, Andrew Giannoco, Raiders OC, set to meet with media along with select players. We're going to talk offense in a big way, obviously, in our show tomorrow. Once we get the sound, we talk to Giannoco today, and we're able to react, respond, and, you know, look ahead to that. Offense has been a major topic all offseason for a number of reasons, and rightfully so. But this week in particular, we really have not touched too much on the defensive side of the ball, so I really want to do that today and kind of piggybacking off of our topic of conversation yesterday. You're more confident in Mendoza winning the job at a training camp, or that offensive line kind of taking that next step, right? Because the wide receiver conversation, I know Q had one in his show yesterday, we've bandied that about, right? Like, what do they need? What don't they need? How is that one going to play out? Trey Tucker, et cetera, et cetera. A lot of different things there. But on the defensive side, I think there's a really interesting conversation to be had there, because if you take the defensive unit with a brand new defensive coordinator, first-time defensive coordinator, and you look at the different levels, defensive line, linebackers, secondary, it's quite simply, where's your confidence in those levels? How would you rank your confidence in terms of what you're going to get, what you're going to see, what you can hang your hat on? And I want to preface this conversation by saying, how many times have we been wrong having a similar conversation during training camp time and saying, well, that's going to be, the defense is going to be the backbone of the team, or this is going to be, and it turns out not to be the case for a number of reasons. Right, we don't need to rehash history, but it's just one of those things. You look at how differently this defense looks, the makeup, the names, the impact players that were brought in free agency, what was done during the draft, who you expect to be premier starters and impact starters day one. It's a completely different unit. I mean, it's a starting from scratch almost kind of unit in terms of just the injection of new names that have been brought in. So 702-365-920.

0: 0-0. That's the conversation we're going to have today. Again, we'll talk and preview OTAs today, and that'll bleed into the offensive side of the ball, no doubt, because I saw the Raiders put out another sizzle reel yesterday after their OTA session, and it was an incredible spiral from Fernando Mendoza. So I'm sure we'll talk about that. But let's get a little defensive today in a positive way, in a defensive unit way. Where's your confidence? How would you rank your level of confidence within the layers of the defense, secondary, linebackers, and that defensive line? Also today on our show, in addition to your conversation, your participation, Jason Horowitz, the voice of the Raiders, will be joining us to kick off hour number two. Hour number three, Case Kiefer with the Las Vegas Sun will be joining us. So as we kind of dive into it, secondary, linebacker, defensive line, Vinny Clay, how would you rank those today, late May?
1: Well, let's start here. This is what, you know, just throwing this out there. I'm going to read you the two deep as we kind of see it right now, all right? And then we'll go position by position real quick, just run through it. And you guys let me know, does it sound better to you on paper? Kind of does to me. I'm just letting you know. But let me run through it real quick. Give me 1-2 minutes here, tops. Defensive end, Thomas Booker, backed up by Tonka Hemingway. Nose tackle, we'll call it a nose tackle right now. We'll see how it all lines up. Adam Butler, backed up by Benito Jones. Remember, they brought in Benito Jones just recently. Defensive tackle, Jonah Laulu, backed up by J.J. Pegues. Outside linebacker, Quiddy Pay, backed up by Kieron Crawford. Inside linebacker, Quay Walker, Tommy Eichenberg. Other inside linebacker, N'Kobe Dean, Cody Lindenberg. Right outside linebacker, if we're going 3-4, Max Crosby, Malcolm Kuntz. Cornerback, Eric Stokes, Jamon McCoy. Strong safety, Jeremy Chin, Dalton Johnson. Free safety, Isaiah Polamalu, Tristan McCollum. Right cornerback, Darian Porter, DeCameron Richardson. A little bit of Ezekiel Massis is in there as well. And then nickelback, Teron Johnson. Traydon Stukes. Now, Traydon Stukes is kind of a wild card. We don't know exactly where he's going to line up, but that's essentially your 22 deep in your first and second team defense. As of right now, things are going to change. Just not right off the top of your head, guys. How does that sound to you? Just that alone, and you know, let alone the fact that there will be other guys that push for jobs as training camp goes on and mini camp goes on. But how does that sound to you right there?
2: Well, it's different than when you'd see certain rosters where there'd be just another guy. It actually looks like there's, you know, promising young players, but there's definitely upgrades in personnel on the defensive side of the ball, especially if you think about what a starter and perhaps a two-deep concept could look like.
0: Yeah, I think when you, I mean, the secondary alone
1: yeah,
0: is wildly yep. different for the good.
1: Yeah.
0: And while, albeit there's still question marks in that secondary spot, I think we talked about this as well, but I don't know if there's a position that was turned over more or a position group than the secondary. And again, that's multiple positions, so it's a bigger piece of the pie, so it kind of feels bigger. But I don't know if they've done more at one position group than what they did in the secondary, and that's saying something considering they got two premier starters at the linebacker spots. So when you look at the defense, I mean, short answer, yes, I think that's why there's a reason for a ton of positivity. And for me, and I'll just kick it off by in terms of my ranking of the confidence level, I'm going to phrase it this way. My confidence level in terms of my expectation of the type of play compared to last year, my number one is the secondary. I think we're going to see a lot more out of that secondary than we did a year ago. And that's not saying I'm not high on the other two layers. I just think that secondary is so much better than where it was as a starting point last year that it may not be popular, but for me, my confidence level is much higher in the secondary compared to where it was last year. Linebacker would be my number two just because of the sheer kind of impact players that were brought in. And I'm fairly high on, as you said, Vinny, the two deep version of what those linebackers would be behind N'Kobe and Quay. And then the defensive line, obviously Max Crosby still being there is confidence in and of itself. That's the part, though, the rest of it, I need to see who's really a guy over there, right? Because Jonah's taking steps, awesome. We saw some big steps taken from Tonka late in the season. That's awesome. Have to see something out of J.J. Pegues going into this season, right? Quiddy Pay, big-time pay guy this offseason. He's going to be a run stuffer, but you want to see that. You want to feel that immediately, right? Especially for what he got paid, when he got paid the first day or the legal tampering page, whatever you want to call it. So that's how I would rank him for me in terms of my confidence, in terms of expectation, based on last year, moving into this year, secondary, linebacker, defensive line.
1: I'm going to have to go linebacker first because there's just more certainty there with N'Kobe Dean and Quay Walker. And if you're going 3-4, you know, and Max is that other rush end, obviously that speaks for itself. And to me, I need to see, you know, if we're talking about the defensive line or the linebackers, I need to see Quiddy Pay rush the passer. I love the fact that he's going to stuff the run, but he needs to get to the quarterback. That's why he got the big bucks. There's some projection there. That's not been the strength of his game. It has been more setting. So he needs to get after the quarterback. But linebacker to me would be, in terms of who I'm most confident in right now, it would be linebacker. Secondary is cautious optimism, but there's still just so much unknown. You know, as much as we want to talk about Stoops, and I think he's going to be a fine football player, he's got to prove it. He hasn't done it at the NFL. There's just too many guys that haven't done it yet at the NFL level. While I'm wildly, cautiously optimistic about the secondary, I can't sit here today and say, yes, I am the most confident in that group this year compared to last year. It's just too much of an unknown. Now, if what we believe can happen, Vincent Clay, with that secondary and with the potential of that secondary, that could be having a completely different conversation come midway of the season. And for the Raiders, I'm hoping that I'm having a completely different conversation, not at the expense of linebacker necessarily, but just at the elevation of the secondary and what we think it possibly can be. And I'm with you on the defensive line. You know, need to see more disruption from the defensive line. Obviously, you know, Max is going to put his hand on the ground and play as a typical, you know, defensive end. There will be times when he's up as well, you know, rushing the passer from that vantage point. But we need to see Jonah take that next step and be more of a disruptor in the backfield, tackles for losses, pressures, quarterback hits, et cetera, and that's across the board for the defensive line. So while I'm optimistic about the defensive line right now, for those factors, I'd have to say that they would be third on my list.
0: For saying that, you said for those reasons I'm out. I thought you went full Shark
1: Tank. Definitely not out on.
0: I thought you went full Shark Tank on me for a minute.
2: No, totally out.
1: No. Yeah, not out at all. But just need to see more from those defense. There's a lot of potential there, but the great defensive lines make plays and disrupt things and are, you know, and I just need to see a lot more of that from the Raiders defensive line outside of Max Crosby, of course.
0: Clay, how do you see them stacking up for you?
2: I like the improvements of the secondary to the point that it seems like a philosophy of let's get guys out of the draft that have been able to be ball hawks, guys who can immediately change the field and make a dramatic presence by going after the ball and actually, you know, showing that and displaying that in college is one thing, but getting out there and having that kind of confidence that they can do it at the pro level excites me. I feel like that is something that, you know, you've almost been promised it every fall that you would see that kind of identity happen in the secondary for the Raiders, but it's never materialized. Now it does feel like that they're pushing themselves into that spot where they're going to remove any doubt that they can have at least ball hawkers and playmakers in the secondary to go and change the game. And, you know, I think that because of Rob Leonard's ability and history on the defensive line, that maybe the defensive line is going to be okay, only in the fact that there's a lot of young talent that still needs to prove itself. And sometimes that's the best thing. You're not getting guys who are on the other end of their contract. They're young and they're, you know, they're still very productive. I love to see how Tonka Hemingway can go and perform after he had that great splash at the end of the year. Can he go and do something special this year in the beginning, the way Juno Laulu was able to do that and take his second year and just go and run with it? I've often thought about, though, for the linebackers. So it goes for me, secondary, defensive line, and the linebackers. I wonder how they're going to look, because I wonder if Rob Leonard would like to employ a scheme where he has guys in the linebacker position that are also providing pressure on the quarterback and rushing the quarterback. I would just like to see if there's going to be some new transitions and some new looks from how they rush the quarterback. Is it going to be traditionally on the line, or are we going to start seeing some action from the middle of the field? It remains to be seen, but I like where it's going because they have the personnel, to me, that looks like they can do that.
0: The other, so here's what's, I think, Vinny, you had it linebackers, secondary, defensive line. That was my first take, and that's probably the right answer from the certainty aspect of it. But for me, I'm taking some liberties with it being late May and knowing I can change my opinion whenever I want, but knowing we have a lot of runway, I'm putting a lot of stock into that cautious optimism that we talked about. Like Trayden Stukes, you brought him up. He has to do it. Obviously, we understand that. But a 24-year-old rookie coming in, being talked about the way he's already kind of being talked about just a couple weeks in to the building by some of his teammates and by head coach Clint Kubiak, that to me, those are the seeds of optimism that you want to hear when you're talking about an impact player playing at the next level, especially in his rookie season in the National Football League. But the other part of it for me is because I do look as Jermon McCoy is a day one starter.
2: Yeah.
0: He's got to go do it. I don't know if he's going to get a second contract. That's not the conversation I'm having or even thinking about right now. I'm just thinking, is this guy going to be on the field? Saw him on the field last week. We'll see what today looks like in terms of his participation, what that looks. We'll see in September if he's healthy, ready, and available. If he is, that to me completely transforms what my viewing of the secondary would be. Doesn't mean I think it's going to be a top five unit to start, but again, those early developmental reps, massive. The talent injection feels like it is high in that particular group, and if they can even come close to hitting on what many believe them to be, I think that's going to be a real strength, and we're going to see a real carryover in terms of major step from that unit. The other part is, to that, and the reason why I feel that way, for the first time in what feels like forever, we can honestly say the Raiders went and got ball hawks on their roster, on the back end. And I can't remember the last time we really felt that way, where you have felt like there's potential of guys that can go see ball, get ball, right? We all want that. We all say that in the offseason. But we haven't really seen it come to fruition. The label on these guys that have been brought in is guys that are in and around the ball. Hence why that's my optimism is less cautious. And it can't be concrete because we haven't seen it, but it's close. It's close, Vinny.
1: Yeah, and we're kind of saying the same thing. I'm just my confidence takes a little bit of a backseat to my cautious optimism. That could be totally reversed. If McCoy is out there, I expect that he's going to make a significant upgrade, and along with Stokes, that's a pretty good starting point for your cornerbacks, and we'll see if Trayden is a starter and where. That's another important factor for me. Is Johnson going to be here? Is he going to win that nickel spot? Does that mean Stukes now goes play and takes Isaiah's job? You know, and Isaiah becomes a depth piece, which is a good thing, by the way. And where's Jeremy Chinn going to be lining up primarily? It kind of frees him up if those other guys are doing their job, to be more focused on a particular, position and a particular responsibility rather than being a guy that goes everywhere, to fill basically sometimes to fill needs more than, that's the best thing that he does for your football team. So, if all of that comes to fruition, then I'm looking a lot more, not I wouldn't say favorably, but now the optimism will have been rewarded. I'll put it that way. I just can't, because of the unknown factor, because of, even as spectacularly explosive and talented as McCoy is, I haven't seen him do it on the NFL level. I haven't seen Stukes do it on the NFL level, et cetera, et cetera, et cetera. So that's the reason why I can't say, as I sit here today, I'm the most confident in that group being much better or being the strength of this team. Right now, I have to go with what I've seen with my own two eyes at the NFL level. And those two inside linebackers, and that's an important position. They're going to be used differently than linebackers have been used here in the past. And there's a body of work between both of those guys that I think is going to fit perfectly with the Raiders.
0: 702-365-9200. We want to hear from you. 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We're going to be talking about it all day right here on the flagship of the Silver and Black. Let's talk about what you want to see. What do you expect out of that defense? Where's your confidence level in the different layers within that unit? 702-365-9200. Light them up, but first.
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19: Big. On the play fake, Arnold drops back from the pocket and takes his first downfield shot and threw it right into the hands of McCoy. Jerome McCoy spun down.
20: Come back. I think he looks right now at this crosser, and he doesn't realize that this corner's sinking into that coverage. And because of not, he just didn't see it. I think he expected zone with the corner up tight, and instead a good job there by the corner. McCoy sinking, almost baiting him, and then goes up and high points the football for a turnover.
21: Yeah, he's been excellent. He's come in here and worked his tail off, you know, doing everything that we've asked him to do. You know, he's got out there on the practice field and has shown the player that we've seen on tape. So just looking forward to progressing him along with all those new DBs. You know, it's an impressive group, really well-coached group by Joe and Matt and Robbie. Very competitive young men right now in that defensive back room.
22: Clint Kubiak talking about Jermon McCoy.
0: Jermon McCoy highlight. I believe that is Chris Fowler on the call. Welcome back in, everybody. We're talking defense today on a day where we're going to get our eyes on another OTA session over at Raiders HQ. Offense is going to be, again, the one that's going to draw our eye and be the most aesthetically pleasing, as it usually is this time of year with the spirals and the passes and things of that nature, specifically the quarterbacks. But we're talking defense as well. And where's the confidence level in terms of the layering within the unit? Secondary, linebackers, and defensive line. Obviously, Jermon McCoy continues to be the biggest question mark and will every time we get a chance to go out to Raiders HQ, right? It's just going to be part of the story every single time. What's he doing today? What's he not doing today? How much is he doing? I mean, they went as far to talk about how they're managing his reps when he's on the turf, when he's on the grass, what he's doing. I mean, they're dotting their I's, crossing their T's, right? And with his medical history, I'm not a doctor, but the stuff that's going on or not going on with his knee is obviously something that needs to be monitored as closely as anything. And the other reason for it
22: is this was a first round talent. That is not us saying that. That is those were the rankings.
1: It's a fact.
22: This was the number one rated corner on a talent basis out of the draft. And so you get
2: it. He wasn't even a first round pick. He was a top 10 pick. Yeah. That's the thing. I'm not trying to push back on you at all. I'm just saying.
22: No, you're elevating it. Yeah.
2: You know what I'm saying? Like he wasn't a 32, you know, 1 through 32. He was a top 10 talent. And yeah, there is a plan in place, and because this is about maintenance right now. It's about management. It's not so much pain that he's dealing with or an injury that he's actually coming back from. From how it's been, you know, described to me, it's past that. It's just getting the most out of it from this point forward, and hopefully for him, managing it to the point where he has a good long career. There's nothing you can do about, and this goes for anybody, taking the wrong step, the wrong kind of a hit. It's a violent sport. Players are one play away, literally, from a serious injury that goes, you know, across the board for all sports, but in particular football. There's not much you could do about that. But managing it to the point where you can get the most out of him on a longevity standpoint, that's what this is basically all about. So we almost have to get past the point, and I'm sure he's, hopefully for him, past that point of monitoring every little step. It's like you've talked to players, Vince, in hockey and other sports. A baseball player coming back from an injury, there's just like an arm injury, let's say. You just have to get past that at some point and understand the next throw isn't going to be the throw that I get. You know, if I feel a little something, that's normal. That's how you always feel after you throw a baseball or you throw six innings of a baseball game. There's that kind of, you know, pain or whatever, the result of throwing a ball like that over and over and over again. And then there's serious injuries. So for him, we almost have to get past the point of like overanalyzing it and just say, hey, we're going to put it to fate. We're going to put it in the hands of the trainers. They're going to have a great plan in place for him. But this isn't you got to grimace every time he takes a step. It's not like that at all.
22: Yeah, I think it's, you know, using the other injury
2: and he can't play like that.
22: Type examples. Definitely not. But I think that's a big part of it. I mean, that's it's got to be a lot of let's take it from this angle. Think about mentally what he has gone through, right? Like this was, as you mentioned, not just a first round pick. This is a top 10 talent whose life trajectory, family was going to be taken care of in a massive way. He's a fourth round pick now. And while he still has the opportunity to do all those things, it's just not the same number as a top 10 pick. That's just the facts, right? In terms of money. So, and mentally, that's tough. Mentally, the part of, what do you mean I can't play football?
1: Mm-hmm.
22: Because to what you just said, by all accounts, he's not feeling pain, right? Like, and I'm not going to pretend to be a doctor again or get into his world without talking to him. But everything he said, I feel good, right? Like, he's an athlete. He feels good. So that mental hurdle of always kind of wondering, am I going to be able to play like this next year? Am I going to be able to do this in 2 years? That's just a human aspect for him. Now, for the organization, there's a balance that has to be had, right? Like, you understand that you got a top 10 pick in the fourth round. You have to maintenance. Great way to describe it. It's about maintenance, about getting the most out of them. You know, we talk about with running backs, tread on the tires all the time. This is not too dissimilar from that. You want to get as many reps as you can out of him, getting the work he needs while still being able to understand you need him in the fall. But you also can't be sitting there saying, do we need to limit him this month? Because it might affect him in 2 years. Like that can't be part of, I know it is part of the conversation in terms of the long-term plan, but you're also trying to get him out there this year. You can't worry about, like GMs say it all the time, we have to plan for 5 years out, but we also have to worry about the here and the now and how do we win now. So it's quite the balance with this particular player from the franchise. And I know Jermon McCoy is probably chomping at the bit to just go, right? Like he has been held back for his own good, probably for more than he would like. Right? I'm sure he just wants to go. This is less physical in this particular moment, and it feels more mental than anything for him. And if he can get past this, you feel good about what the rest of it that could be put together.
2: Yeah, and I had an NFL personnel person tell me that when he's healthy, which he is right now, this is a Jalen Ramsey caliber player, and I'm not just saying that. This is what people in the league think of him as. That's how good this player is. So, if they can keep him on track, let's just put it that way. If they can maintain this right now, the Raiders are literally have themselves a Jalen Ramsey type cornerback. The physicality, the intelligence, when you watch him play. You know, and I hate to bring up Darian Porter in this way because it feels like I'm knocking Darian Porter, but Darian Porter, you could tell just watching him last year, he was still transitioning. It's still the finer points of playing cornerback hadn't quite been grasped, and he'll get there hopefully, and that's on him to keep working hard as he has been. But when you look at McCoy, he's just a cornerback. He's like a elite level, fundamentally sound, technique-wise, instinct-wise, understanding, pass coverage, understanding when to be aggressive to go get the ball skills themselves, going up and fighting for the ball. He's next level in all of those regards, which really could be a game changer for the Raiders opposite in Eric Stokes. And it won't be long if McCoy, can stay healthy. That's the key to this whole thing. Where he's just going to be the best cornerback on the Raiders because that's the kind of talent that he is.
22: And if that is the case, if it is an Eric Stokes, Jermond McCoy, here is the elder statesman talking about the young rookie.
1: I can't wait to see. Still dealing with whatever he got going on with the knee, but I really can't wait to see how type of person he is. He's smart. I really can't wait.
22: So, again, limited in terms of what his teammates have probably seen with him on the field, right, as have we. They've seen more than we have, but the first thing he can't say is he's smart. Mm-hmm. So when you say, like, Jalen Ramsey-type football IQ, Vinny, I think we all saw the talent in college. The injuries are what they are. First response from his teammate is nothing to do with the physical. It's all mental. And just how he and to me what the, and this is now this is me reading into it. Okay, this is me reading into that. What was it? An 11-second answer. Me reading into that is he's asking the right questions, or he's answering the questions in the video room, in the team meeting. He understands concepts. He understands the why, which is something that that's a big thing that with rookies in any sport, but specifically football is the why. Right? Like when you're taught something, it's one thing to just absorb it and be like, okay, that's that. Got it. But the why of it, and that's the part we talk about Fernando so much of his processing, of his football IQ, is he doesn't just absorb it. He asks the why. He tries to find the layers within it. He tries to elevate it. He tries to understand everything so he understands his options or lack thereof. And so for me, when I hear Eric Stokes say, man, he's smart. Like, that to me isn't necessarily anything we could see on the football field in OTAs. It's what we don't see when they're in the building and they're talking ball and they're looking at tape and they're talking concepts and they're installing scheme and systems. That's what it tells me, and that's what gets me excited and, again, brings me that cautionary hope, Clay, of – I hope he can put it together and be there on the football field.
3: I think it's already kind of happening. When we had Levi Edwards last week, and Vinny, you probably remember this, we were just asking for observations. He's like, I noticed that, while other rookies were grouped and paired together, Jermond McCoy immediately already started talking with the veterans on the cornerback group, like as if he had been there already.
2: He was out there with the first team. He was out there with that group. That's the whole point, was that the other guys were working with the rookies. He was working with, the upperclassmen, mm-hmm. Basically. He's part of that group. And I'll tell you this too, Vince, that whole thing about the intelligence. When you watch the tape, whatever that intelligence level is, and that's next level too, it allows him to play with confidence. And there can't be a more important attribute for a cornerback than confidence, and mm-hmm. he is an extremely confident player. That's why, again, I think Jalen Ramsey is the perfect From all levels, how he looks, the explosiveness and the confidence, the technique, the fundamentals, the understanding of the position, all of which allows him to play with, you want to call it a swagger, that's good too. Swagger/confidence. He's gonna be that kind of a player. He is, that kind of a player. So I can understand how an Eric Stokes can look at him and say, yeah, that's a dude. And he already gets it. He knows all that stuff and it's going to be refined and everything like that at the NFL level. But there's certain things where you don't even have to teach guys like this. Like, again, it's a refinement. It's all that. He just steps in understanding that position and understanding how to go about it and understanding all the angles, the footwork, all of that kind of stuff. He's just an exceptional player. So, again, you just knock on wood that he's going to be able to stay healthy because it's a high, high, high level player.
22: And that's the other thing. Football players, they know when other guys know ball.
4: Mm.
22: Right? Like mm-hmm. they just know, yeah, this guy gets it. And that's why I think that again, 11-second bite that we just spent 5-6 minutes on from Eric Stokes. Yeah, it was pretty quick to him. This guy gets it. 702-365-9200. We want to hear from you. Defense, confidence level, secondary, linebackers, defensive line. How would you rank them in terms of your confidence late May heading into the regular season? 702-365-9200. It's the tailgate.
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28: This week's Finley Cadillac Henderson Player Performance of the Week is actually a tip of the cap to the Las Vegas Aces, Asia Wilson, who last week was named the Western Conference Player of the Week for the 29th time, which is second most in WNBA history, trailing only the recently retired Tina Charles, who won the award 33 times. Our Brandi Flores caught up with Asia last week after the announcement to ask her about the honor and also if she might be aiming for that top spot.
29: Did you know that the record for most Player of the Week awards is 33? You're at 29 now. To get that recognition, what does that really mean for you?
30: It's a blessing. It really is. Just considering how great players in this league are and how many great weeks we have, just to be named, it's a blessing. But yeah, that's pretty cool to just have my name in the list, on the list. But we still got a lot more work to do.
29: you speculate you getting that top spot this year, maybe, hopefully?
30: You know, hope so. I, now that it's out there, I might as well go for it.
28: Sounds like Asia is all in on getting the record for the Player of the Week honors as she trails Tina Charles 33-29, and I would not bet against her. Again, that was our Brandi Flores catching up with Asia Wilson last week to talk about the Player of the Week award and the 4-1 record that Asia led the Aces to begin the season, where they won 4 games all on the road after a disappointing season opener. During that stretch, Asia averaged averaged 25 points per game, 5.6 rebounds a game, 2.4 assists, and 2 blocks. In addition to that, on May 15th at Connecticut, Wilson became the first person in WNBA history to record multiple 45-point games. Actually, she previously tied the league's single-game record of 53 points against Atlanta back on August 22nd in 2023, but she scored a total of 45 points on 15-18 shooting from the field to go 3 boards, 3 assists, a steal, and 2 blocks. Wilson was the most efficient of anyone in the league for 40-point games. She also made 13 of 13 from the free throw line. After a few days off last week, the Aces returned to Michelob Ultra Arena on Saturday to take on the Sparks, but they also unveiled their third championship banner at the house. And even the fans, the first 7,500, were treated to a replica WNBA championship banner. So tip of the cap to Asia Wilson, who again has 29 Western Conference Player of the Week awards and counting. That was the Finley Cadillac Player Performance of the Week, brought to you by Finley Cadillac Henderson, the prestigious Cadillac dealer of the year. 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
8: 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Confidence level, rank them. Secondary, linebackers, defensive line, where do they stand today?
22: On the text line, Snake Man joining us says, Raiders got 2 first-round picks in Mendoza and McCoy. No reason to think they will not be starting ASAP. Boy, what a week one against Miami.
2: Mm-hmm.
22: Fernando leading the huddle, and McCoy opposite Eric Stokes. That in and of itself, I think we can say, Vinny, that's a win. If you just package that snapshot, Fernando Mendoza is leading the Raiders the opening drive of week one, and on the defensive side, it's McCoy and Stokes. That feels like a massive win for the Silver and Black. But, alas, we shall wait. NC.
2: I think Stokes is going to be in there too. I think there's a good chance that I think McCoy and Stokes are almost certain starters at this point. Obviously, Fernando's got to go win the job at quarterback, but I think in the secondary, those two players somehow, some way, somewhere for Stokes, because that's the that's the question for me. What exact position is he going to be lining up? As I know, he's going to be kind of a guy that can line up all over the place, but I do believe that he's going to be in the starting lineup, and I do believe if healthy, if everything stays, you know, status quo, let's put it that way, from this point forward, I think McCoy will be out there as well.
8: 702-365-9200, out to the phones we go. Raider 66 joining us once again here on the tailgate. You need to stop working. It's getting in the way of our conversation. Good morning.
9: I know. Good morning, guys. Yeah, it's too much work. It's been a little crazy. Of course, having the CDC festival a week ago, everybody getting out of town this week. So made it a little bit busy. But, yes, the Raider defense needs to step up. And I'm taking it, basically I'm putting the linebackers first simply because of the experience. And they're really going to need to be, if we're going to this 3-4 defense, really need to step up. Defensive line, just because of Max second. And the only reason the secondary is third is because there's so much youth and potential. I want to make them number one, and I hope that actually happens. But for right now, it's the old Missouri thing, show me. There's so much potential there that we just want to see it blossom into fruition. But the defense, that's long been a staple for the Raiders, and it's been missing for so long. Obviously, the standard is 1967. I mean, they had 45 turnovers, including 30 interceptions that season, along with 6 touchdowns for the defense. But the secondary, that was Al's favorite and most important position when he came to drafting and getting free agents and stuff like that. And the Raiders have had a history of that. You go back to the Soul Patrol defense. Those four guys were awesome. They just didn't let anybody come through the middle. Then you got Hayes and Haynes. You got Nnamdi. You got Seawood. That is the Raiders' identity we need to get back to. And I was looking back to the, you know, when the millennium turned in 2000. The last 25 years, and I took the Raiders season, I wanted to see how many times they had more than 13 interceptions. I picked that number because 13.4 was the league average since 2000, and it just so happens to be the number that Lester Hayes had by himself in 1980, 13 picks. So the Raiders have done it since 2000 seven times. In 2000, 2001, and 2002, they had 21 interceptions each season, which happens to coincide with the number of our latest Hall of Famer, Eric Allen. Since 2003 on, they've done it only four times. That's got to change. I mean, we need to step up and give the offense, you know, those short fields, and everything's going to be so much brighter for the Raiders. I think it's happening. I think it's going to happen. And this coaching staff is the right group to do it. Thanks for the time, guys. Go Raiders. Let's get that defense strong.
22: Thanks, 66. 30 interceptions in a year. Can you imagine? Can you?
3: Golly. They would put Rob Leonard on their shoulders and just carry him around the strip. I mean, that would be amazing.
22: 702-365-9200 is the number. We'll continue to get your thoughts in hour number two. But coming up next, the voice of the Raiders, Jason Horowitz, here on the tailgate.
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6: 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Vince Sapienza, Vinny Bonsignor, Clay Baker coming to you live from Las Vegas on a Thursday, May 28, 2026. OTAs continue. We will get our second viewing of the OTAs later this morning and bringing it to you right here on the flagship for the Silver and Black, Raider Nation Radio 920. But as you heard, it is time to welcome in our guy, the voice of the Raiders, Jason Horowitz, who I understand went international this past week. Had to bring out the passport. Are we back in the States? How was our trip abroad? Where'd you go?
7: Well, you were gone 2 weeks ago, and then I was gone last week, and you know, because the Raiders aren't going international, someone has to. So Noah and I went to Toronto. He is absurdly obsessed with the Imagine Dragons. They were having their first show in North America, Las Vegas' own Imagine Dragons.
6: Yes.
7: Their first show in like 9 months or something. And he's like, hey, can we go? And it's Memorial Day weekend and the miles and the points. And he's like, yeah, let's go. So we did the concert, the CN Tower.
6: Ooh.
7: We did the Hockey Hall of Fame.
6: Oh,
7: we did a Blue Jays Pirates game. Unfortunately, the day before Paul Skeens and Olivia Dunn were there. It was a great trip. Why did we even go?
6: if you didn't see Olivia Dunn and Skeens, the gas station himself, what's the point?
7: Well, I mean, B was probably there. You know, it is his team. I don't know if she was or wasn't. I will say, though, if anyone's never been to Rogers Center, I had never been there. I went to Toronto as a kid, but we never went to a Blue Jays game in the old Sky Dome. It is the same building. It's just newly renovated. But, like, it's awesome stuff. Like, in center field, they have this whole arcade where you can play pop-a-shot and pinball while watching the game, and it's free, you know, so which is just such a cool feature. And there's some awesome stuff, and it was great.
6: How's your Papa Shot game?
7: I was 3 off the record. Mm. The record on that machine was 225, and I got the 222, and it was gutting.
6: So second,
7: it was
6: second
7: just
6: place.
7: Gutting.
6: So second
7: oh
6: place.
7: My God.
6: So basically
7: just
6: last, because if you're not first, you're last, as we all know.
7: Well, you know I don't believe that. That's not, you know, there's a lot of room in between.
6: There's second, there's third, there's fourth. Jason Horowitz.
7: Well, I don't know if I was second because Papa Shot only puts the high score.
6: Oh, yeah, that's
7: how
6: true.
7: Do I know someone didn't have 223 or like

0: position. But when we talk about the defense and you see how it's kind of been reshaped, restructured, the new names, the injection of youth, when you look at the different levels, secondary, linebacker, defensive line, what is your confidence level ranking of those three units, albeit in late May?
1: Well, there's a couple of things that stand out, right, for me. And this is not directly answering your question. I think it would be higher if someone was there, right? And, you know, Taron Johnson not being there is interesting, to say the least. I do think he's a big part of what they added to the secondary. Now, they drafted guys who might be able to play that spot, or they may have other options that they feel. And those guys, like the Trayden Stoops, right? Those guys are getting work in different spots in that area in the meantime. So that's A. But it's only May. How concerned should you really be? He was traded for a sixth-round pick. He obviously would probably like a new contract. He's had some really great years. He's had a couple of them. So, like, I get all of that. So that's A. Confidence level in the linebacking group is high. And it's high because I really think the Quay Walker, N'Kobe Dean combo is going to be a great one. I really do. Now they have some other parts they have to fill in. We, you know, with when N'Kobe Dean wasn't there, I believe his girlfriend at graduation, last week, you know, you got to see some Cody Lindenberg, who we didn't see last year, right? Seventh round pick. Kid from Minnesota, got married over the offseason, like all those things. Like, you know, we're going to get to see options here from some guys that we didn't really see last year. So I like that group. I'm still very interested to see the front, you know, how Max fits in this new defense and what it looks like. And we're going to say this all the time. Like, it's look, this is what we do. It's Raider Nation Radio. You're talking Raiders nonstop. But the reality is we won't really know till we put pads on at the end of July, and then even more so when you put pads on in September.
2: Jason, I want to jump on over to the other side of the football real quick. Yesterday we were talking about the offensive line and, the importance of it improving. And kind of came across something pretty interesting. I wanted to run this by you and ask you if you think there's any possibility that something similar can happen here in Las Vegas. Last year, Clint Kubiak goes to Seattle, right? Brings with him Rick Dennison and John Benton, the offensive line coach, and Andrew Janoco. And so they take over the offense. The offensive line that they inherited was ranked 32nd in the league by Pro Football Focus.
3: Yep.
2: Can't tell you that obviously the Raiders are in a similar situation this year. At the end of last year, Pro Football Focus, with those, the Seahawks added, Gray Zabel was their big addition on the offensive line. Other than that, it was relatively the same from the year before. At the end of the year, PFF had the Seahawks ranked number 15th in the NFL. Now, that same cast of characters outside of Coach Benton are here in Las Vegas now running this offense. Rick Dennison with the offensive line. You bring in Tyler Linderbaum. You're getting Colton Miller back healthy. Jackson Powers Johnson back healthy. Could we see a similar turnaround? Is it in the realm of possibility, do you think, with the personnel, with the draft picks that they've added over the last couple of years, with this new coaching staff, that the Raiders can see a similar surge on the offensive line?
1: I do think so, Vinny. And you know, remember, we played the Seahawks first preseason game of the year.
2: That's right.
1: And up in Seattle, other than the Sam Darnold conversation, because obviously that was their biggest offseason topic of conversation, the other biggest question mark was the offensive line and who's going to be center, who's going to be – they knew they were going to put Gray Zabel. I believe he's their starting left guard, so they knew they were going to have him and Charles Cross on the left side. But who was going to be their center? Who was going to be their right guard? And I think they felt – pretty good about Abraham Lucas, but I don't know that they felt great about it. So they had major question marks, and it turned out, to your point, to be a massive improvement. Now, there were points of the year where the running game struggled, and it's why Sam Darnold threw as many times as he did. But obviously, you knew good enough in the end of the Super Bowl that they were able to run the ball well enough where Kenneth Walker was the Super Bowl MVP. So I do think that. Now, Tyler Linderbaum is a major addition, right? You just talked about Gray Zabel. Tyler Linderbaum, not the same exact position, but a late first-round pick. He is a Pro Bowler. He is a guy that gets all that money, and he's a guy that can come in and be right that anchor in the middle to help improve. You know, if Colton Miller is healthy, he has obviously been a steady force. He's not gotten to a Pro Bowl yet, but he's had years where he's played like a Pro Bowl left tackle. So you have that option, and I do think this offensive line and this offensive staff, and you mentioned Rick Dennison, I think they are equipped to make some of these young guys even better. So is it possible this offensive line takes a massive jump?

0: do think it's possible. I also think the quarterback play is going to have a say-so in that. But is it a definite? Of course not. You know, we have to see it. You don't have the same guys. You don't know if they're going to be quite as good. But I think it's a possibility, and it's something to hope for.
1: With an improved offensive line making that kind of leap, who becomes the major benefactor of that chemistry?
0: Well, I mean, I would think Ashton Jeanty, right? Mm-hmm. I mean, Ashton was hit in the backfield, oh, God, I mean, more than anybody in the NFL, save Saquon Barkley, yeah. If memory serves right at the end. I think at the end of the year, he had the most broken tackles in the NFL with Saquon and Jonathan Taylor. The difference was for Jonathan Taylor, his broken tackles were 6 yards from the field, and Ashton's was 3 yards behind the line of scrimmage. So I would think, with this emphasis of running the football, which Clint Kubiak's going to want to do, is Ashton Jeanty. But, you know, let's not forget how important it is for having a Kirk Cousins and Fernando Mendoza, because, you know, I know Raiders fans really disliked Geno Smith by the middle to the end of last year, and never more emphasized than the Cleveland Browns game, Shedeur Sanders' first start, the PA announcer, you know, they're introducing the offense one by one, and Geno Smith is just absolutely shredded with booze. And then Ashton Jeanty's announced after him, and he is just cheered loudly. And so it was like such a compare and contrast one after the other when you saw that. And Geno made a lot of interceptions last year, but he was also he never, you know, let's be honest about it. He never had time to throw the football. And so that's got to change, too, for both your veteran quarterback in Kirk Cousins and your rookie quarterback in Fernando Mendoza.
2: 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Jace, so Clint Kubiak, and again, you said it, so that we're going to preface by saying it's Raider Nation Radio. We're talking Raiders all the time. We're reading into everything. Clint Kubiak gets asked, I believe, by Paul Gutierrez, does Trey Tucker remind you of anybody? He kind of smirks and says yes, but, you know, it's not really, you know, I don't want to start comparing and saying names. Ashton Jeanty gets brought up, and unprovoked, unprompted, he mentions Christian McCaffrey in terms of putting the pressure on him and getting that kind of production out of him. One, what does that tell you about this coaching staff's thoughts on Ashton Jeanty? And two, how does that change, if at all, your expectations of what Ashton Jeanty could, should, will do this season?
0: It doesn't. I think Ashton Jeanty is going to have a massive year. And maybe that's just hopeful. You know, maybe it's just as the play-by-play announcer of the Silver and Black. And what I thought we could have fun with last year because of all the excitement that that kid can bring. And we never, you know, Houston game late in the season, we got a chance to really see it. The Bears game, I think it was the Bears game, right, that he ran for.
2: Yes.
0: Yeah, that massive game. And like, so you had a chance to see the glimpses of just how special he can be. And I think this year it'll be more consistent is what I think we will see. For a variety of reasons, but I do believe that the offensive line, the line coach and the play calling will play a major role in that. But look, Christian McCaffrey's an all-timer. He's a great, great running back. And the amount of times he touches the ball, in the course of a game and how he has affected a game right from the time he was a top 10 draft pick for the Panthers all the way with the Niners and especially when he's healthy. So I think that it's a fair comparison because of what we hope. And even if it's not to that level this year, I still think you're just going to see a massive jump for Ashton Jeanty because of Tyler Linderbaum and everything that Raiders fans really envisioned about the great running backs of Raiders history, both Bo Jackson, Marcus Allen, anybody else. Or anybody else you envisioned when he was compared coming out as to why he was a top six pick. I think we may see that this year. I really do.
3: Christian McCaffrey was on the field 83% of the time for 49ers offensive snaps last year. Are you okay with Ashton Jeanty playing? I am. Ashton? I think that he needs to be.
0: Vinny, what was Ashton? Because there was a point last year where I was keeping track of that all season long, and I had it on my charts. I stopped the last couple games of the season.
3: I'm going to look right now. I'm looking right now.
0: I want to say he was on the field for around 80 to 85% as well. I bet he's up there. Because we didn't really see a whole lot of...
3: 77% of the time.
0: Okay. All right. So he was up there. He was up there.
3: Definitely up there.
0: I think it's reasonable for him to be on the field 80% of the time. But the question is, when Mike Washington's on the field or anybody else, are you getting, you know, 8 to 10 carries, or are you only having him out there in pass downs? And I think that they drafted him to be out there to carry the football.
3: I agree. Yeah.
1: I mean, that's something that I think that you're almost expecting that in your second year, especially when you know that look at all that you accomplished in your rookie season, even being beset by an offensive line. I mean, could anybody, a running back, have a more quieter 55 catches last year than Ash and Jenty?
0: No, because only a couple of them looked like the game in Houston where he had a 60-yard touchdown streak. Right? So they were cool. But in all fairness, Clay, everything the Raiders offense did last year was quiet. It was just football.
1: Okay.
0: So in all fairness, like, to the NFL fan, it wasn't anything that stood out because Brock was hurt for however many games Brock was hurt. And you had that 3-touchdown game against Jacksonville, and you had that unbelievable catch against the Chargers. But you also knew what he did the year before when he broke the NFL record for receptions by a rookie. So nothing he was going to do was quiet, but Ashton comes in with all the expectations in the world, and it just kind of hit a thud because it was less than 3 yards a carry.
2: Yeah, looking at digging into a little bit more of the numbers just in terms of a direct comparison, since, again, that was the name that was brought up again.
0: Yeah.
2: Unprompted in terms of the name that was brought up, but that was the name nonetheless. 771 snaps for Ashton Jeanty, his rookie season. That's on average 45 snaps per game. The equivalent was 78% of the offensive snaps. Christian McCaffrey had 932 snaps on offense, which equated to 83% on average. That's 55 snaps a game. I think I know where you're going, because that's where I was going. Go ahead.
0: What that tells me is that their offense was also on the field more.
2: Bingo.
0: Because the percentage isn't drastically higher, but the amount per game is drastically higher.
2: Can we just become best friends?
0: Which means they moved the football, which means they got earlier first downs, which means they converted third down at 40, whatever they converted, 43, 45 between Mac Jones and Brock Purdy. And the Raiders were somewhere in the low to mid 30s. That's the difference. And so, you know, if you are able to get him the ball more in running situations, that also gives that opportunity. So look, we can compare and contrast all we want. It's May 28th, 2026, my grandmother's 97th birthday. But until we see this on September 13th at home against the Miami Dolphins revamped team, we can just hope.
2: Well, happy birthday.
1: Yeah, really.
2: First things first.
0: Way
2: to bury the lead.
0: Yeah, sorry.
2: Happy birthday.
0: I mean, she's not listening. Let's be honest, guys.
1: Whoa! Wait. She give it a chance. She might like it.
0: the hearing is not.
2: I'm loud. I can speak up.
0: Yeah, I don't. Yeah,
3: Jason,
0: but I
3: do. You know who the do you know who the president was when your grandmother was born?
0: Well, she was born in Poland, and so do I know who the prime minister of Poland in 1927?
3: No, let's go to the U.S. because my math is 1929.
0: Not 1927. The president of the United States was 1929. Was it Herbert Hoover?
1: Yes. Well done.
3: Very good.
0: Yeah.
2: So proud of you.
0: He's the architect of the Great Depression. So
1: also took the name of a little dam here in Southern Nevada, but that's fine.
0: I know that. I know that and visited it last summer and very much enjoy every part of the Hoover Dam. But maybe it's the Hoover Dam's fault as to why we had a Great Depression.
1: And your grandmother's so proud. How much Canadian money did you get inundated with, and did you bring back? Because I remember when I was Noah's age,
0: disappointed.
1: I was fascinated with the Canadian money. There's a mongoose on it. It's pretty awesome.
0: Well, you've got a loonie and you've got a toonie, because they have dollar coin and a $2 coin. But we did not even touch Canadian dollars because everything, everything these days is Apple Pay and credit card. Okay. It is fun though when you come back home and you remember that it's $1.35 or $1.40 for every U.S. dollar. It's like dollar to $1.35 or $1.40 in Canadian. So you come back home and your credit card bill is less than what you thought it was. That's always fun.
1: Little victories.
2: Where did we just go? Where did you know, we get off the rails with Horowitz weekly, and I love it. I'm here for it.
0: Wait, let me ask, is Woodrow Wilson the president before Herbert Hoover? He's the one that's before, right?
3: World War One. What's that?
0: No, but who was the what was the exact predecessor to Herbert Hoover?
3: I think it was James Harding, wasn't it? It might have been Calvin Coolidge. Yeah, hold on a second.
0: I think it goes Woodrow Wilson, Calvin Coolidge, Herbert Hoover, FDR, right?
1: Right. I think you got something there.
0: I think you all just said right, and none of you actually know.
3: I think it Coolidge. Was Harding, though. No, Harding.
2: Coolidge. Coolidge was the immediate predecessor to Herbert Hoover.
1: Silent Cal. Yeah,
3: Harding was in there somewhere. Harding was, I think went Wilson, Harding, Coolidge, and then Hoover, because Harding was definitely there somewhere.
0: So we have the street next to us that goes perpendicular to where we live is Harding, and then the one after that is Coolidge. That's why it's in my head. Yeah, yeah, they planned it out.
2: Oh, Jason Horowitz, just a little bit more time here with our voice of the Raiders. I know we touched on this before, but OTAs. Themselves. We heard Clint Kubiak say this is purely getting ready for training camp. So how are you in OTA mode prepping for training camp?
0: I fully expected your Vince to throw that down, that music that you throw down when you asked me.
2: I know, I was too. What? Clay, there it is.
0: Clay, there it is.
1: You know, Calvin Coolidge wrote this song.
0: Well, when you guys called, I was doing a 10-minute Peloton ab workout, and so I was finishing up with that, waiting for the phone call from the morning tailgate, and so that's how I'm getting some OTA workout in. I got a Peloton in before that, going to go for a lovely stroll on a beautiful day, maybe a little jog. So I'm getting my OTA workout in, and I will be there. I will be there for mandatory minicamp coming up here in about 10 days.
2: So
0: looking forward to that. Speaking of birthdays, can we talk about this, guys? So it is my youngest birthday, June 9th, and every year mandatory minicamp is during her birthday. Can we talk to somebody about moving that? Like, can we have a conversation so that I'm not missing her birthday every year?
2: Yes.
0: Is there someone we can talk to?
2: Will something be done? No, but we can talk to someone.
3: Actually, yes. The first thing that needs to happen is that you need to have a coach stay more than 1 year. This way you're not starting earlier because every year you have a new head coach, you start earlier, which means that that affects everything, including when your mini camp is. So if they could get to a point next year where they're starting later, like normal teams do because they retain their head coach, then you're looking at like a week later. So maybe that's what we're going to have to do.
0: All right, well, here's the other thing. So Sammy's love. So she'll be five, and anyone asks her who she's rooting for in any sport. Like, Noah and I are at the Blue Jays Pirates game. Noah's like, who are you rooting for? She's like, Raiders. Then someone's like, hey, do you like the Knicks because they're in the finals? No, I'm rooting for the Raiders. Sammy, they don't play basketball. But they could. They could play basketball. So she's on it. So we just have to figure out which Raider is going to sing her happy birthday on media day. That's what we have to figure out.
2: Well, by all accounts, they played a lot of basketball last year during the
0: A lot of
2: basketball.
0: I did shoot hoops with Pete Carroll on that first day of indoor practice on the whatever day it was last year. So it was. I think basketball is a nice stress reliever. We should all enjoy that.
2: Oh, sure. A lot of basketball was had during press conferences.
0: We talked about Papa Shot.
3: Do the Knicks have a shot against the Spurs or the Thunder?
2: Oh, now the music comes in.
0: I think so. I think they're on a roll, and Jalen Brunson's such a clutch player. I do think that he, like, remember, I grew up in Detroit in the bad boy era, and, like, Isaiah Thomas kind of had, I'm not saying Jalen Brunson's Isaiah Thomas, but, like, some of these playoff games the last couple of years, like, his clutch gene is really remarkable. And so, yeah, I think they have a shot. I don't think they'll win, but I think they'll win. I think it'll be a 6-game series, and I think it'll be close games, whoever they're playing.
2: Jason Horowitz, voice of the Raiders. A staple here on the Morning Tailgate every Thursday. We appreciate you. A happy birthday to Grandma.
0: Yeah.
2: Happy early birthday to the littlest of the Horowitz family. And we look forward
0: to getting serenaded by the entire Raider Nation radio team.
1: That's easy.
3: Maybe have Max Crosby rap.
0: I don't see JT being a good happy birthday singer, but Q is guaranteed.
2: JT, I could see JT getting into it, depending on the circumstance scenario. Depending on time, place, person he's singing to. I think
3: he could play the bongos or something behind the scenes. That's what I think.
0: You guys organize that. We got 12 days to make this happen.
2: Jason, you're the best. We'll chat soon.
0: See you guys.
2: I didn't know we were going to do a history lesson. A little trivia. The presidents.
1: Better bone up.
3: Bring up 97 years old, man. It got me thinking, man, what was going on in 1929? You know, that's a long time ago.
2: Did you look up who the Poland prime minister was in 1929?
3: I did not. I didn't.
2: Come on.
3: Yeah, so... I didn't do that.
2: But, all right.
3: Maybe
2: next week.
3: There's no way the Knicks are going to beat the Thunder or Spurs, but yet I can't put it past them. They're so connected right now. And on a kind of an unprecedented run, Clay, with what have they won? 11 straight playoff games now or 12 straight playoff games? It's insane how well they're playing right now. And I'm kind of rooting for them because I think they're obviously a sum is greater than the parts type of a team, especially when you're looking at the San Antonio Spurs, and really it's probably going to be the Oklahoma City Thunder. But the way they're playing right now, they just might be on that holy roll that rolls them right to a championship. I think that would be a great thing.
1: Seeing Mike Brown smile is great because he now sees them trusting what he's been saying. And ever since they got down 2-1 to Atlanta, they've been absolutely on a roll, and they found something that wasn't there before, and that makes them the most dangerous team now in the finals.
2: Wemby's going to have something to say here in Game 6.
1: All right.
3: No, I think so. Yeah. Yeah. I'm definitely not ruling out the Spurs.
2: Well, you sat there and said the Knicks aren't going to beat the Thunder. We don't even know if they're going to be in it.
3: Or Spurs. I said both of them. And
2: the alien
3: is
2: an alien for a reason.
3: Yeah. The Knicks are not better than either of those two teams. Like, they would be the underdogs against both of those teams. But I think it's probably going to be the Thunder. It just seems to be trending in that direction. But like you said, the Frenchman is going to have a big say in that, and it's going to be his league here pretty soon. So
2: what do they call him? The big baguette? Is that the
3: makes sense.
2: It's like Shaq was the big cactus, the big Aristotle. Yeah, he's the big baguette. 702-365-9200. We're keyed in on the defense for the silver and black. What's your confidence level? Secondary, linebackers, defensive line. How would you rank them in late May? Next on the tailgate.
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5: Tonight from 8 p.m. until 5 a.m. tomorrow morning, the southbound airport connector will be reduced to one lane. In Sunset Road, the ramp to the southbound airport connector will be closed. That starts tonight at 8 p.m.
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18: So extra down. Hand off to Tracy. Noah play fake. He's back to throw. Dart escapes the puck. Slips at the 40, and he's taken down for a sack. Might be the easiest one that Tonka Hemingway will ever have. Jackson Dart spun away from the defender, and as he tried to move the other direction, his feet went out from under him, and he sacked for 15 yards.
2: Jason Horowitz on the call. Raider Nation Radio 920. Raider 66 up on the text line said, I looked it up. It's Harding, Coolidge, Hoover.
3: And what tripped me up was that, I forget, Harding passed away in office. He died, I think, of a heart attack or something. He went to sleep and he never woke up. And so his vice president, Calvin Coolidge, or whoever, I guess, yeah, it would have been his vice president, Calvin Coolidge, took over. That's why I always get mixed up on that order, because Coolidge wasn't, I don't know if he was even elected. It was just, or if there was a preceding election, or if it just went to Hoover after that. But that's, but Harding was the president, then he died in office, then Coolidge, then Hoover.
2: Sal on the text line. Not Salsa Sal. Not Raider Sal. Hmm. Well, he is a Raider Sal. He's part of Raider Nation. But not the Raider Sal that we... Another Sal.
1: Okay.
2: So we need a...
1: Up-and-coming Sal?
2: Silver and Black Sal.
1: Silver and Black Sal. Okay.
2: Silver and Black Sal, tell me if you're okay with Silver and Black Sal.
1: Yeah, let's
2: We just have to be able to differentiate. I don't want to get confused. I didn't realize we had so many Sals. But here we are. Silver and Black Sal says, slightly above average Cavs team has Knicks looking better than they are.
1: Oh, boy.
19: What?
2: Wemby's going to get him today. The free throw merchant. What? I love how that's become so, I know it was more so last year. It became such a dig. He's a free throw merchant. Like, what do you mean? That's awesome. That's awesome. You get free points?
1: Hey,
2: free buckets?
1: Doing commerce? Go ahead. Just march into the free throw line every game. It's like he's got like a bag or a cart, just like picking
2: free
1: up the points.
2: Commerce.
1: Yeah.
2: Yeah, that's a great thing. I'm a big fan of that. You mean I can get the same amount of points for less work? I'll do that.
1: Man.
2: Who says no to that?
1: Right, right. And I'm working on my shot the whole time. It's nice and easy.
3: Free throws are typically the result of being aggressive, and he's an aggressive player that takes the ball to the hoop, then he gets fouled. So
2: and smart.
3: People got to stop
2: aggressive and smart.
3: Stop, yeah, people got to stop complaining about that. Defend him better, and don't foul. It's a tell as old as time. Guys that are aggressive, guys that take the ball to the hole, drive and dribble, are going to get fouled because that's how it works. So I don't get the complaining and all that. So. But it's not unusual. It's been happening since the beginning of time when it comes to that.
2: Silver and Black Sal says, Silver and Black Sal is perfect. I'm a Spurs fan and a Raiders
3: there
2: fan.
3: There you go.
1: Oh, right on. Okay.
20: Thank you.
2: I mean, I feel like my work here is done today. I'm exhausted. I feel pretty accomplished.
3: Have you ever covered a game at the Spurs arena?
2: No.
3: Been it's now the in, Frost Bank Center, but it used to be the ATM, you know what I'm saying.
2: Yeah.
3: The phone company.
2: Yeah.
3: And the irony was you can never get reception with your cell phone in their press box or in their press room. It was very difficult even in and around the press row and all that. So it was like, how can you name yourself after a cellular company and then not be able to get reception? So crazy.
2: Yeah, I mean, people still say the same thing about T-Mobile Arena, about connection.
3: Oh, really?
2: Some connection issues from time to time. I'm not saying, I'm just saying that has been a conversation, especially in the early years. It's very like, what are we doing? How do we resolve this? Who at T-Mobile Arena do we need to talk to about
3: T-Mobile?
2: Who do we need to talk to? Anyway,
3: you got to sign up for T-Mobile.
2: I guess so. 66 says there was three different prime ministers of Poland in 1929.
3: Wow, what were they doing? There had to have been a death, right? There had to have been a death. There's a death. There's controversy.
2: What were they doing?
3: Yeah, well, I mean, that's like having three presidents in one year.
1: Well, it's like, you know, the Great Depression that the United States went through was an aftershock from a global depression that was happening. So it was probably economically depression that was happening in Eastern and Western Europe that caused that kind of influx of power.
3: Hoover gets
2: Casimir's
3: a bad rap.
2: Casimir's Bartel, Casimir's Switalski, and Casimir Bartel after Switalski was ousted with a vote of no confidence.
1: I don't like that.
3: Wow, you got to be really...
2: So, okay. I think we'll just leave that there.
1: Wow.
2: I feel weird even reading that.
1: Jason's grandmother grew up in a time of chaos.
3: She got out when the getting out was good, though, to come to America, apparently. Yeah, right. I mean, that was right around the corner was World War II, so Poland was not a place to be. in those years, without question.
2: All right, let's get back to a little football talk, because this, yeah. Fred up on the text line says, good morning, guys, from Dallas, Texas. Season ticket holder here. I'm assuming for the Raiders, not the Cowboys. Why else would he be texting Raider Nation Radio?
1: Got to be Raider Nation Radio. Yeah.
2: No, I know.
1: It's got to be.
2: Fred's all Raider Nation.
1: Fred, we're going to double check that now.
2: But just the way that sentence on the text line read is from Dallas, Texas season ticket holder. But there should have been a stop, full stop. Anyways, my opinion is defensive line 1, linebacker 2, DB 3. That's my confidence rating for this defense. Definitely much better than last year, for sure. What's funny about that, and you guys poke holes where you disagree, but defensive line, linebacker, secondary is probably the ranking of those three units at this time last year. Is that fair?
1: Mm-hmm. Yeah, that sounds about right.
2: But the difference and the feeling of number three, wildly different. Right? Like, you felt like, okay, you just drafted Darian Porter. You understand he's going to be a project, but you're excited about what could be. Outside
3: Eric
2: of that,
3: Stokes
2: Eric Stokes was just
3: season.
2: Signed, mm-hmm. injury plagued, former first round pick. You're like, that sounds great,
3: right?
2: Jeremy Chinn again.
3: There was no nickel cornerback really. Let's face that,
2: right?
3: Know.
2: Yeah, and you're sitting there saying, well, who is the other corner? We weren't talking about
1: Caillou Blue Kelly this time. No, we were not.
3: No, it was just, yeah, exactly. It was like a couple days into training camp, I started seeing him, you know, with the ones and twos. And, you know, I texted some people. I'm like, is this real? And, like, keep an eye on him. Yeah. And look, let's face it. It wasn't because, I mean, he was definitely having some moments in training camp. Vince, you could attest to that. But, you know, it wasn't like he was a solidified guy or anything like that. It was just,
2: it was a progression. It was a progression. He was making plays.
3: There was a lot. The fact of the matter is, there weren't a whole lot of good players.
1: Right. Even in May, we're thinking that Cameron Richardson and Ja'Corian Bennett were going to turn the corner.
2: Right. We were talking about Ja'Corian Bennett and Eric Stokes at this time last year. That was the discussion.
3: Yeah.
2: You fast forward that year, rewind a year back. And then you look back at the trade that everybody was so upset about, Ja'Corian Bennett for Thomas Booker. Ja'Corian Bennett couldn't even get on the field for Philadelphia Eagles team that needed bodies at the cornerback position. I'm not trying to throw shade at Ja'Corian Bennett. I'm just simply saying, for all the faults that coaching staff may have had a season ago, they weren't alone in the Ja'Corian Bennett not seeing or at least fitting into what they were doing,
1: mm-hmm.
2: right? And you can make the argument that they weren't doing a whole heck of a lot as it was. But when you look at that trade, it feels like the Raiders got the best of that trade. And so, again, the perspective now, looking ahead at this secondary, the injection of youth, the injection of talent. And to me, you know, it is still potential. As Vinny pointed out, they got to go do it on the field first because it is potential until that happens. But you feel a little bit more sure with what is in that stable, whether it's Stokes, whether it's McCoy, whether it's year two of Darian Porter, right? Taron Johnson, obviously, that contract situation has to get some kind of resolution. But if he is on the field, that's an instant floor lifter. Right to that group,
1: definitely.
2: So
3: there's nobody since they've been in Las Vegas that's as talented as McCoy too at cornerback. Period! Exclamation point. There's not one cornerback on the roster that is this good, that has this kind of potential. Unless I'm wrong, am I missing somebody?
2: No, I completely agree with that statement,
3: and it's by a long ways.
2: Completely agree with that statement. 702-365-9200. We're going to get more of your thoughts up on the text line. We'll take some of your phone calls. Light it up, Raider Nation. Where do you stand on the defense? Rank the layers of the unit. Secondary, linebackers, defensive line. Your thoughts next.
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18: Takes the snap, looking right side, caught by the tight end. Oh, it dropped on the turf, still loose. It's picked up, Eric Stokes on the fumble, and no one's going to catch him. Stokes down the sideline at the 10, touchdown Raiders defense. A fumble recovery. Landon Roberts knocked it out of the hands by Cade Stover. Eric Stokes with the fumble recovery. And has his first career touchdown.

0: Radio 920. How would you rank the situation that the Raiders have right now? Revamped defense, injection of youth, new names to learn and fall in love with, maybe. Devin White set all the records at the linebacker spot a year ago for the Raiders, right? But, Vinny, I'm setting you up for this one. Hold on.
1: Yeah.
0: Devin White set all the records. He had all a bunch of tackles, things of that nature, but it's an entirely different feel at the linebacker position this time around. Because, even if we just take it back to a year ago at this time, right? And I don't want to get too much into revisionist history, but, you know, we were saying best case scenario was Devin White kind of reinvents himself, right? And kind of shows he was the guy from hopefully maybe that those days in Tampa with John Spytek, et cetera. I think to an extent he did reinvent himself and showed, you know, he could still play. But as we've pointed out, and Vinny, you've pointed out that, you know, a lot of those numbers, with all due respect, a lot of hollow numbers considering where the team was and what was going on defensively.
1: He wasn't a very good football player last year. And I'll tell you this, I mean, nothing against anybody that was here last year, but Devin White, Jamal Adams, who I had a lot of respect for, by the way, just staying healthy, that was big for him. Alandon Roberts, none of them are on rosters right now. Those are the three linebackers for last year. None of them are on rosters. I don't care how many tackles Devin White had last year. He wasn't a good football player. There was a big hole at that position. Those were counting statistics. He got tackles because he was out there on the field. He also missed a whole bunch of tackles. So, I apologize for not, you know, jumping up and down because he set a record for tackles. It was as meaningless a record as I've ever come across, and he seemed like a great guy. But there's that linebacker room. It's been a massive upgrade this year compared to last year. Again, all three of those guys aren't even on rosters right now.
0: Jason in Baltimore, just to add to what you had to say, Vince, about fans being upset over the Jakorian Bennett trade. It's what I hate about the recent version of the Raiders. Raider fans end up being so up in arms when we let go of mediocre or trash players. It's so annoying. Raider Nation did the same thing when we traded Trayvon Mullen. They'll do it either way, AOC too, pretending he's Steve Young buried on the bench. We got to stop doing that madness. And kind of an extension to point of what you're saying with Devin, you can't be upset about, yes, Devin White set a bunch, set the tackling record and things of that nature. But again, a lot of those numbers felt hollow at the end of the day because I think a lot of the times we would watch the game, right? We would look at the game and be like, that was not very good, and look at the box score and being like, well, how did Devin White have 20 tackles?
2: Yeah, it's very misleading.
0: You know, so, you know, eye test numbers don't always match, right, let's just say. But I think the Jakorian Bennett was a stark reminder. And now that we have a little bit of history on our side, as much as we love Jakorian as the person in terms of, I know I love dealing with him when he was here. He was a great person to talk to, always willing to talk and have a conversation, right? He talked about his injury and he was never fully healthy, things of that nature. But, you know, fans were pissed. Were they not, Vinny? I remember taking their calls while we're sitting there at training camp and people were pissed as how is Jakorian Bennett on the third team right now? Third team defense. Why isn't he? And then he gets traded. And it's like, who do we get? We got this. Well, Thomas Booker got a new contract out of the Raiders. Jakorian Bennett didn't get any playing time. So at some point, trust has got to be put in the front office, which is Spytek making that decision at the end of the day.
1: Right. And you got to be able to stay on the field. And he not only did he not make it on the field, had a hard time finding playing time, but he got hurt again last year. So that's never been, a thing that he's been able to do. It plagued him during his time with the Raiders, and eventually they're going to find somebody else and somebody better in this case as well.
0: 702-365-9200. I want to continue to get your thoughts up on the text line. We're going to take your calls later on in hour number three, but coming up next to kick off the 9 o'clock hour, Case Kiefer, Las Vegas Sun, Las Vegas Weekly. He is at the facility as we speak, getting set to lay his eyes on OTAs for the Raiders. It's the Morning Tailgate, Raider Nation Radio 920.
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5: Tonight from 8 p.m. until 5 a.m. tomorrow morning, the southbound airport connector will be reduced to one lane. In Sunset Road, the ramp to the southbound airport connector will be closed. That starts tonight at 8 p.m.
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0: Hour number 3 here on the Morning Tailgate. It's Raider Nation Radio 920, the flagship for the Silver and Black. Vince Sapienza, Vinny Bonsignor, Clay Baker coming live from Las Vegas on a Thursday, May 28th, 2026. OTAs continue this week. We will get our second viewing of the Silver and Black here in a matter of minutes, really. Practice set to start, at least our viewing pleasure starts in about 30 minutes or so. Andrew Janoco, the Raiders offensive coordinator, first time OC in the NFL, will meet with media, as will select players. We'll continue to take your calls here later on in the final hour of the Morning Tailgate, 702-365-9200. We're kind of focusing on the defensive side of the ball, knowing we're going to be talking offense in a big way once Janoco speaks later today and obviously into Friday. But joining us now is a scribe. Woo! For not just the Silver and Black, but many things and happenings in and about town here in Las Vegas. Las Vegas Sun, Las Vegas Weekly. Friend of the program, Case Kiefer. Woo! Woo! In case, I saw you at T-Mobile Arena the other day. When I saw you, I'm like, man, it's pretty early. Come to find out, Case, you know, Case was on Mountain Time, and got there a little hour early.
21: That's unfair.
0: But what a beautiful feeling that must have been, Case, to think like, you know, I got all this stuff to do, got all these things to write. You know, it's kind of irritating I got here an hour earlier than I needed to, but what an opportunity, right? It's all about the opportunity to get things done and to move forward. Good morning.
22: Good morning. Yes, very happy we're starting at T-Mobile Arena. There's something I wanted to bring up. It didn't have to do with me getting to the game the other night extremely early. I was like, why is there no traffic? Every other conference final game, didn't matter if it was Eastern or Western, had started at 5. So I don't know why this one was 6, but it was all right. I got it done. But really why I wanted to mention T-Mobile Arena is because, you know, when I come on with you guys, we always get into the important topics. And I think the last time or maybe 2 times ago, we had a spirited debate on why Fernando Mendoza had not been to a Golden Knights game yet. And yes, as much as I hate to do it, I have to give Vince credit because you really took offense to Vinny and I suggesting that maybe he just wasn't a big hockey guy. He was more ready to be in his playbook. You're like, it's one game. He can come out one time during the playoffs.
0: Bingo.
22: And it got done literally within 5 minutes of you guys booking me to come on today. He was on the big screen looking like he was having a great time. So congrats to Vince. He called that one.
0: He was into it, too. That's the best part. I talked about it after game 4. What day is today? That was yesterday. So, yeah, I was talking about it yesterday. It's one thing when, you know, players from the same sports city, obviously different profession, show up and they're there and they're part of it. But to see the entire offensive line in a suite, to see Kirk Cousins and Fernando Mendoza in the same suite and in it to win it, like full care, full investment, full value. It just warms my sports heart to see that, to see them proverbially wrap their arms around. And how about that, Case? Fernando and Kirko in the same, you know, it's not just for show. It's not just the schedule release video. They're living out stepbrothers right now.

0: start with just him being out there and doing what he can. The first couple times we've been out there, I think is big with all you've heard about his medical situation and what he's going through. I think it shows something just being out there and putting some work in. I know the first practice he only stretched, but just to continue being with the team and trying to see how far he can take this. I don't necessarily think with him and his situation, it's so unique. I don't think you're looking for any more than that. Nothing that really jumps off the page, but just some hints of is this really going to happen? Is he going to be able to be ready to contribute this year? And I think so far with what we heard when they drafted him, for him to be out there, for him to have done some things, it's been nothing but good news.
1: All right, then what would you be kind of like your confidence level in the cornerback room right now as it stands, as you start to take a look at what could be there once the season rolls around?
0: I'd say better than the last few years, at least. I mean, you still have a wild card at Darian Porter, but I think everyone knows what kind of talent in athleticism he has. We'll see if he can put that all together. I know we heard from Eric Stokes last week. I think he is it might determine how great this room can be. I think he was a great story last year. I think people don't even, I guess Raiders fans probably do, but I think people don't even realize just how good he was because of how poorly the Raiders season went. I mean, he was exceptional last year. I know a lot of talk has now just been, well, he finally stayed healthy because he wasn't healthy with the Packers, but I think he just produced a lot better when he was on the field than with the Packers too. Cornerbacks are always so tricky. We see it so many times with cornerbacks will have a great year followed by a mediocre year. I think, right. Like statistically, it's like so all over the place. It's really special if you can find a guy that's the same guy year in and year out. And if Stokes can repeat what he did last year, and certainly he got paid like him, and I think he deserved it for what he did. But if he can be the guy he was last year and build on that, I think this could certainly be a strength. I know he's a top guy, but I do think a lot's going to come down to what he's capable of in his second year in silver and black.
2: So, Case, we're having the discussion today, our big topic today, knowing we're going to be talking offense big time and in a big way tomorrow, is the defense today. And in terms of how you would rank the levels, the secondary, the linebackers, and the defensive line, like your confidence, albeit it's late May, right? There's a lot of runway. We'll see what it looks like, and we'll have the same conversation again and revisit it in training camp. But what is your confidence level in terms of the jump from last year into this coming season in terms of your expectations? How would you rank those three levels for you as it stands today?
0: It's such a good question because I think with the edge rushers, with the veterans you have there, and of course one of the best guys in the league and Max Crosby sticking around, you got to say you feel super good there. But then the interior of the defensive line, especially with this new scheme and new way they're doing things, I still have questions in the interior, so that pulls it down. I still just think that the star power of Max Crosby and then getting some reinforcements around him, I guess that would have, I'd have to put the first level at the top, just mainly because of one guy. But I do want to see what they're capable of in the interior before I start saying it's going to be like a top 10 defensive line in the NFL, and see what really they can do linebacker wise. I've seen some people say that they need to do more at linebacker. So I think you got plenty. I think you got some depth there. You've got some younger guys you've drafted last year still coming along. It seems like you got the starters as long as everyone's healthy. If you can get N'Kobe Dean out there and feeling good, I don't feel terrible about the linebackers either. In cornerbacks and secondary, excuse me, is really one that I feel like can go a lot of ways. But you have You have some lottery tickets, I guess, there too. I mean, Trayden Stukes, I think, has probably been a standout a little bit. We've gotten to see as far as the rookies. It seems like he could be playing a ton right away. If he's, I know the franchise thinks extremely highly of him, was so happy to be able to trade down and still get him. If he's as good as they think they is, that can be a strong level too. But I think Max Crosby just looms over everything. So because of that, I would give the edge rushers the utmost confidence.
3: No doubt we're going to overreact to what we see from the offensive line today, but how do you see what are you going to be keying on with the offensive line?
0: I think I went into this a lot the last time I talked with you, but I'm just really interested to see what Trey Zune does. I don't think I quite pulled the trigger the last time we talked, but I thought there was a real chance he could win this right tackle job, and then we already saw it last practice. He was getting a lot of run.

0: with the right tackles. Let's see if he's more on the interior out there this week or back at the tackles. I just think he's a guy that's you could talk me into him playing anywhere, and I do think that the more I've read about him, the little bit we've got to hear from him talk and just how high the Raiders are on him, I still think there's a really good chance that he's a big part of this offensive line. The only question is where, and I think it's getting more and more likely that it actually could be a tackle.
1: Could you foresee in which player between Caleb Rogers and Charles Gregg could you see making this leap forward in year two for them?
0: I think they both have a chance. I'd probably be more on the Caleb Rogers side. Just hearing him talk a couple times, and just seems like he's so headed in the right direction, has the right outlook on things. Really intriguing prospect, and obviously one of those guard spots is going to be open too. So I think there's more of a logjam at tackle. I think there's going to be a whole lot of competition at tackle. Not that Charles Grant can't break through there and be the guy, but I think maybe the path is clearer for Caleb Rogers, and I think that there were some things down the stretch of last season that you could come away impressed with.
2: I know we're talking to Case Kiefer here on the Morning Tailgate, Las Vegas Sun, Las Vegas Weekly. Case, I don't want to steal your story, your column, but, you know, what are we looking for today? Because we heard Clint Kubiak a week ago sit there and say, look, this is about getting ready for training camp. So in terms of us gleaning stuff, we're going to be reading into everything, right? Like, as you just talked about, the offensive line, the corners, what Jermon McCoy is or is not doing, Fernando Mendoza. But what are you keen on, I guess, here in week two of OTAs?
0: Yeah, it's still maybe one position group we haven't talked about that I still think there's some questions of how the workload's going to all split up is with the receivers. I know like Jalen Naylor wasn't there last week with a family thing. You know, I've heard some hype for Jack Besh. We've talked about him a lot. You know, Clint Kubiak continues to talk so highly of Trey Tucker. It just seems like you don't know exactly who's going to be where or who's going to be getting the biggest percentage of snaps, and we're not going to really know that till training camp. But maybe we get a few more hints, see if some of these young guys are going to be fighting for the spot at the end of the roster if one of them is popping. So I think it's never bad to watch the receivers. I think that's one of the biggest question marks on the roster. Maybe you can get an early idea of how things are going here over the next couple weeks.
3: Case, Ashton Genty played 77% of the offensive snaps last year. When they drafted Mike Washington, I think a lot of people assumed that's going to come down. Mike Washington's going to be the anchor there at running back. But then Clint Kubiak talks about, no, I'm going to put more pressure lean more into Ashton Genty. Where do you think, if he stays healthy, that snap percentage goes to? Is it going to go higher or lower?
0: Well, thanks for picking me up. I should have gone with the running backs over the receivers, because this is actually what I'm really intrigued with. Maybe I was just assuming. I could have sworn I heard whether it was Clint Kubiak or I thought it was Clint Kubiak, you know, kind of espousing how he prefers having those multiple running backs and kind of splitting it up. When we look at his pass stops, it has been that way. So I really came into last week thinking that it would certainly be lower, but then, you know, we heard him asked about it, like you said, and he said, you know, we want to challenge Ashton Genty. We want to get him, you know, the Christian McCaffrey type workload. I can't remember the other running backs he mentioned. So then it kind of had me scratching my head and wait to see. I still think if I had to bet it, I would say lower, and that might just partly be because I'm so high on Mike Washington. I know he has some things they need to figure out. Especially the fumbling issues, but if he could get that cleaned up, I just think he's going to be too strong of a prospect, and he looks so natural running out there already. I know it's just OTAs, you can't tell anything, but man, he looks very strong, and I think he's good enough that he, as long as he fixes some of those things, is going to demand to be on the field more just with his talent level. So I think Kubiak ultimately probably will fall back into, well, let's just overtax one guy. I think Washington can be that good, but certainly it's in their head that they'd be comfortable with Ashton Genty taking on a giant workload too. But I just kind of think when push comes to shove, it'll be a little more split than some of the talk we heard last week.
1: Could you foresee down the road that if the offensive line gels and you maybe got a good tandem there with both Genty and Washington, how could that free up certain guys that have not been able to see the field in certain ways and get enough targets, like Michael Mayer? How could this be like this year where Mayer could have like a breakout as far as like targets and catches? Because quite honestly, 35 catches and 330 yards just seems to be more than a ceiling. That should be just the basement for him. What do you think is foreseeable for him in this offense?
0: Yeah, I mean, well, it seems like it's a talking point as every year, as it should be, and you know how having a strong running game can open up all the guys, you know, running routes and vice versa. And it just seems like the Raiders in recent years, they've never been able to get both of them going at one point. So, you know, if this does turn into more like the Seahawks last year or some of Kubiak's previous spots where you've got two guys that you got to be worried about at all times, that there's not a situation where one guy comes on the field and you know, okay, it's a passing down, they got the passing back out there, they're going to be throwing. I think it gives the defense a lot more to account for, and yeah, it will open things up further down the depth chart, maybe with guys that haven't quite popped yet, but we know still have the talent to do so.
2: Just like Ashton Jeanty, Case Kiefer, a dual threat. Dare I say a triple threat? TV, radio, scribe. I think that, by the way, that you can't be, you're not a writer, you're not a columnist, you're a scribe. It's the best word out there.
0: I only want to be a scribe pronounced the way Vince pronounces it as well. When so much more.
2: A little more grit behind it, a little more gravel underneath it. There's something about it that makes it. Yeah, we'll work on that. Case Kiefer, Las Vegas Sun, Las Vegas Weekly. Case, we'll see you at the facility here in just a bit. We'll do it again next week. Appreciate you.
0: All right, good talking to you guys.
1: Thank you, Case.
2: Raiders OTA practice getting set to get underway here in about 15 minutes or so over at the facility. Make sure you stay with the flagship for the Silver and Black all day as we react. And again, we completely understand we are going to probably overreact to everything and anything that we do see, because that is what we have to do, and that is what we that is the power that we have and that we wield here on Raider Nation Radio 920. But it is, you know, I haven't asked you guys this, but and I asked this kind of knowing the answer, but where do your eyes go, I guess, week two OTAs?
3: It's going to stay at the offensive line for me, number one. I do want to, just continue to monitor the McCoy, presence, and where is he fitting in at this point? Obviously, Fernando Mendoza. That's it almost goes without saying with him. So and then also the wide receivers. I think the wide receivers are a big thing for me in terms of who's lining up where and who's getting more involved, who's over there standing on the sidelines more often than not, and especially when it comes to Dante Thornton and Jack Besh.
1: Yeah, and same here for me. I want to see some sort of step ahead for both Besh and Thornton Jr. And is somehow guys that have been brought over from Jalen Naylor, Derek Young, Malik Benson, what are they now contributing? Because they're also in the mix here if Besh and Thornton don't really make that step forward.
2: Derek Young made a couple plays from the viewing that we all saw a week ago, right? Obviously, I was in Denver, but in terms of the viewing that was seen, apparently he made a couple big time plays during OTAs. I saw and Vinny Clay, correct me if I missaw something, but there was a couple weeks ago Jack Besh was trending, right? Because it was the first time they saw him in the pictures. He looks jacked.
1: Okay.
2: Right? Absolutely jacked, which is awesome. Because we talked about how we want to see the physical change in some of these young guys and how they've changed either their physical stature or adjusted to be better prepared for the journey that is the NFL season. But I was really hoping that we would see the Dante Thornton Jr. trending of like, man, he really gained a ton.
1: Yeah.
2: And I know he's got such a big frame to begin with.
1: Yeah.
2: And maybe it doesn't have to be that. AJ Green, for example, was never a jacked, just monster, but he was an incredible receiver because of his height, the way he was able to attack the ball, his length, you know what I mean? All those different things. I'm not comparing DTJ to AJ Green, Vinny, but I'm simply saying, like, there, you don't have to be this physical specimen to be an impact player. I'm really, my eyes are going towards Dante Thornton Jr. I want to see him. Does he look different than last year? Quite simply, like that. That's what I want to see among all the other things you mentioned as well. But I'm really curious to see how Dante looks in year two.
3: I am too, and the thing about in Jack's case, for me, it's never been about you know, his strength or his
2: right.
3: You know, because for me, what he need, what even going back to college, it's the explosiveness, it's the suddenness, it's the ability to create
2: separation.
3: The Hunter
2: Renfro-ness.
3: Yeah, yeah, yeah.
2: It, just the fluidity. Right,
3: yeah, right. You know, when you look at him, you know, body wise, you're seeing like a Cooper Kupp, you know, a thick, you know, yeah. pretty good specimen. You're seeing like a Puka Nacua type of a guy, bigger wide receiver. But both of those guys have that suddenness, have that explosiveness, have that separation without a doubt. And that's the element that I think he needs to improve. So seeing him get bigger, I don't know if that's, you know, we'll see if that plays. Maybe it does help in those other areas. But those are the areas that I need to see him. It's almost the opposite of Thornton. You know, he needs to, Thornton is a great athlete.
2: Hey, Jack,
3: he
2: can
3: has
2: you
3: slim
2: that it down?
3: Yeah, so, you know, something along those lines, right? You know, so yeah, that for me is what I felt like Jack Besh needs to work on and continue to work on more than the bulking up. In Dante's case, he doesn't necessarily have to bulk up, but he just needs to get the play strength needs to be better. You know, I don't know if he's ever going to be a jacked kind of a dude, right?
2: That's what I'm saying.
3: But you can
2: Yeah,
3: you can still get stronger simply by, you know, getting stronger. It doesn't necessarily have to, right, like you said, show on the body necessarily. Just it's how you play and the strength that you display on the football field, and that's obviously something that he needs to be better at. And then on top of that, the route running, coming down with the ball, being able to go get the ball, being aggressive, you know, having the nose for the football, the footwork, you know, on the sidelines, getting your feet down, inbounds. That's a big thing of it. So there's a lot that he needs to work on and you know, it might be a little bit baby steps with him, but hopefully for him, going from year one to year two, there's something noticeably different about how he goes and plays the game at wide receiver.
2: 702-365-9200 is the number. 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OTA is getting ready to begin over at Raiders HQ. 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
14: Spit an image. Kirko Fernando. Thick as thieves, those two. That is your quarterback room for the Las Vegas Raiders. Welcome back inside the Morning Tailgate. Now, we play that because we saw Kirk and Fernando at T-Mobile Arena for Game 4 of the Golden Knights Western Conference Final. They were with the offensive linemen, team bonding, building the chemistry, the camaraderie, having a good time, a night out as we continue Week 2 of OTAs, which is getting underway as we speak over at Raiders HQ. Again, stay with us for all the updates as they come online and available. Andrew Janoco will be meeting with the media as well as select players later on this afternoon. But as much as, quarterback competitions and team chemistry and what those rooms are like, seems like it's all positive, right? I mean, we're not in the rooms, but based on what it seems like, feels like it's all positive. I don't necessarily know we can say the same thing going on in Minnesota, as Vinny alluded to earlier when we were talking to Las Vegas Suns' Case Kiefer. Kyler Murray, J.J. McCarthy, meeting with the media this week during OTAs. Kyler asked about how the relationship is going between he and J.J. McCarthy.
1: With J.J. to this point?
15: It's been great. It's been great. Obviously, I know he's a younger guy, so any way I can help him, obviously, I feel like, you know, I've played 7 years now, going on eight, so I'm considered a veteran, even though I don't see myself as that. Give him any knowledge that he needs. Again, you know, we're both competitors, and I know, you know, we both want what's best for the team.
1: Receptive to hearing criticism?
15: Of course. Yeah, he's overly acceptive, you know, and he's always communicating, asking questions, stuff like that, so it's been good.
16: JJ, what's your relationship been like with Kyler so far?
17: No, it's just like two guys in a classroom. You know, he sits on one side, I sit on the other side, and it's the coach's responsibility to teach us and coach us. So,
16: is there any awkwardness, like, between you two?
17: Awkwardness, you know, it's just like the same feeling, you know, when you're in high school and there's another person on the other side of the room. That's just kind of how it is. So I wouldn't say there's any awkwardness.
14: That answer was awkward on J.J. McCarthy. So
18: awkward.
14: Two very different feelings in terms of those bites. One from Kyler Murray, everything being on the up. Yeah, that answer sounds like the guy who's going to be starting games. The other answer sounded like awkward. And a simple no would have sufficed. But he's trying to do this analogy of I didn't even quite understand it. Two guys in school
18: standing on the other side, opposite sides of the room.
14: Yeah, what do you mean?
18: It's a square dance.
19: He's basically saying I don't want nothing to do with them. And this always gets me. This isn't awkward to me. I mean, I don't expect him to say anything different. That dude's coming here to take his job. What do you expect him to say, right? We want honesty all these times, and then we kind of criticize or whatever. I'm not saying that you're criticizing him, but I see some people on social media, you know, taking J.J. McCarthy to task, and I'm like, what do you expect him to say? This guy's coming to take your lunch. He's coming to take your paycheck, your job, everything that you are dreaming of and working for, and they bring in this other dude to take your job. And what am I supposed to do? Like that? Like him? No, I don't like it. I don't like the situation. And he's a dude that I'm going to try to, you know, smoke and just barrel out of here and move out of here because I want this job. Now, from Kyler's perspective, I get his perspective as well. He's been there, done that. He's made all kinds of money. He's set for life, basically. He's looking for a second chance. He's probably going to get it. He's probably going to beat out J.J. McCarthy. And so he's looking at it from a totally different lens, a totally different perspective. And so I get that and I understand that, but I don't feel like it's awkward at all. I always feel like those questions are kind of awkward, to be honest with you. Like, and it's a pet peeve of mine when you have two young guards. Hey, what do you think about that guy? You know, that's like really, that's right behind you. It was drafted basically to take your job, maybe, or potentially. What am I supposed to feel about that guy? He's my teammate, but he's also a guy that's trying to take my job, and I don't like that, nor should I like that. So there was nothing awkward about the answer from my perspective. I would expect him to feel that way, and he should feel that way.
20: That was happening a lot when Austin Hooper was here, and he kept getting questions about Michael Mayer. Remember that?
14: Yeah.
19: Yeah, it's like, yeah, what are we doing asking him? Come on.
14: So a couple things, because I like this conversation, and I like it. I have, you know me, I want athletes, coaches to not give coach speak, to not just give these boilerplate answers. I want them to say what they're feeling. I love that J.J. McCarthy did it. I agree with you that the question, the second question of, is it awkward between you and Kyler? To me, that is an awkward question to ask because he already answered that question when he said, what's it like working with Kyler Murray? Like, to me, that told us everything we needed to. It's like two guys in a classroom. It's up to the coaches to teach us. That being said, the juxtaposition of them speaking back to back, one being so uberly positive, the other being so morose about it, does make for intriguing topic and conversation terms of giving us a glimpse of what that room is like. Because now I take in a snapshot in my head is Kyler Murray like a young puppy just excited for a new opportunity, a chance with a really good team to take over, and you have a not pouting because that's not necessarily but a J.J. McCarthy who's not pleased about it. In a perfect world, if I'm the Minnesota Vikings, would I have loved J.J. to answer it in a more like,
0: hey, I'm going to go get it kind of answer as opposed to we're just two guys in a room. Sure. But
19: that wasn't the question.
0: Well, kind of.
19: Right?
0: The question was, what's the relationship between you and Kyler? Kyler talked about, hey, it's great working with him. He's asking a lot of questions, talking about JJ. JJ decided to not talk about Kyler and say, you know, it's just two guys in a room.
19: They asked him, what's the...
0: They asked the exact same phrasing of the question.
19: Right. And they're looking at it from two different perspectives. Like, I don't like the fact that he's here. And he didn't say that, but he basically... you know, insinuated that. I don't like that he's there. And he's over there where he's going to hopefully remain, and I'm going to win this job. He didn't have to see. We know what he was saying. But
0: right.
19: But I don't know that he was afforded the opportunity. Like, the question, if you want to know what that answer is, what are your thoughts on the battle between, you know, Kyler Murray? My goal is to win this job. That's if they were to ask that question. But they asked specifically about what's it like working with Kyler Murray, right? Is that what the exact question was?
0: Yeah, what's the relationship? Like, what's the relationship working with Kyler Murray?
19: None.
0: And then the follow-up was, zero. Is it awkward? The follow-up could have been, what's that battle like? They phrased it in a way, is there awkwardness? Which, again, it's semantics, but... You evoke a very different reaction based on what you ask. We obviously know that because the way we ask questions is we're going to elicit some kind of response. I'm not criticizing the answer whatsoever. I'm simply saying, like, if I'm the Vikings franchise, because now the topic nationally, as it already is, I'm seeing it on ESPN already this morning. The topic nationally is how it's a divided quarterback room. It's an awkward quarterback room.
19: Oh my gosh.
0: Am I wrong?
20: That's what's being portrayed right now on McAfee, right? They're turning it over.
19: Okay, but sometimes I got to laugh at the national perception. Like, what? Every room is competitive. I don't care. Oh, we get along and this and that. But that's not the narrative.
0: It's not competitive right now. It's awkwardness.
19: But that's fine.
0: I'm saying. That's why Minnesota's viewpoint, they're probably in the building sitting there saying, man, I wish JJ would have said, look, he's a veteran. I gotta go out there and prove it. I gotta go win the job. Like, if it was something like that, as opposed to, we're just two guys in a classroom. And then the follow-up question, because of that answer is, well, that was an awkward answer. So the reporter's probably thinking, is there awkwardness here? Like, what do we don't know? And so that's why I don't completely criticize the question as well, because that first answer.
19: No, I'm not criticizing it either.
0: Yeah. That first answer kind of was like, okay, so that was interesting. Is there awkwardness between you two?
19: But let me ask you this. Wouldn't you think there, like, here's the thing. To me, nothing has changed. Okay, the perception is, there's no perception. It is awkward. You're JJ McCarthy. If you're Kyler Murray, it's a totally different thing. You're coming, you know, you just got basically bounced from your other spot. You're getting a potential lifeline from a great organization and a great coach in Kevin O'Connell, a great supporting cast that he never had in Phoenix at all. So he's probably looking at this like, oh my God, I died and went to heaven
0: in a football sense,
19: right? Right? So he's like, he is looking at it from a positive standpoint, and he probably does feel good about his chances to beat out JJ McCarthy. He's a better quarterback than JJ McCarthy. Now, there's no more volatile quarterback than Kyler Murray, because you're either going to get something really good
0: or it's
19: not going to
0: feast.
19: Yeah,
0: famine.
19: Exactly.
0: Yeah.
19: Right, and so he's looking at it like, "Hey, a fresh new start. I'm cool with this, you know, and I'm going to try to make the most of it." From JJ McCarthy's standpoint, who's just getting started, you know, this is a challenge for you, and this is something that you obviously didn't expect, but you didn't want. You don't want this. You want a clear path to the quarterback job. And it's funny because we're talking about, you know, the closeness between Fernando and Kirk Cousins, right? Go ask Kirk. You might have to inject him with some truth serum, but I guarantee you the quarterback room, his first couple of years in Washington was awkward.
0: I can only imagine. Being drafted. Yeah, he's been on the record about how it was. I don't want to quote him without double checking, but I remember the air of awkwardness that it had to have been. And that he discussed, even when he was in Minnesota, looking back on that, of course it was awkward. It was was RG3 number one or number two? What was that year? Number two.
20: Number
0: two overall pick.
20: Right.
0: Kirk Cousins was a day three pick.
20: And it was starting to split the room up. You know, it was like not split the quarterback room, but the team itself was kind of divided on, you know, who were they behind. And that could happen in Minnesota where, you know, Kyler Murray can win that, the skill players over. And if they can get, if he can get the ball to Addison and Jefferson the way that JJ McCarthy hasn't been able to, oh, things are going to get real awkward because JJ McCarthy, you know, even though you may have been picked number 10 in the first round, that doesn't necessarily mean in year three, you have a red carpet pulled out for you.
19: No, not at all. You haven't proven anything. You haven't even proven that you can stay healthy. So it makes a lot of sense from the Vikings' perspective. I told you guys about how on a recent flight I was with a high dude from another team, and we were talking about the Vikings situation, and it was so interesting because this guy was like, he goes, you know, for the life of me, I don't understand why the Vikings didn't just franchise tag Sam Darnold, you know, going into last year. And you could have traded him if JJ McCarthy beat him out. But you had a guy that just went, what was it, 14 and 3, I think the Vikings were, that year.
0: Back
19: yeah,
0: to back, they 14 win seasons.
19: Crazy, right? So like they didn't get anything for him. And we talked about this, guys, last year at this time, who has the most pressure on him in the NFL? And for me, and I said this, sneaky way was JJ McCarthy. You just let a quarterback that led you to 14 wins walk out the door for nothing, by the way. You didn't even franchise tag him and maybe trade him or hedge your bet a little bit that JJ was going to actually be able to come back from his injury the year before and be as good, if not better. And there was really no, did anybody think that JJ McCarthy was going to lead the Vikings to a 14-3 record last year? Like anything less than that was putting so much pressure on the poor kid. You know, I don't say that, you know, like poor kid. Oh my, you know, I feel so bad for him. I'm just saying that you kind of inadvertently put all this pressure on him. And now look what you've kind of created, with him and only to the very next year go get another reclamation project, in Kyler Murray, who, by the way, has a good chance to do what Sam Darnold did for you, so which is a good thing for the Vikings. But going back to that original, and at the end of the day, it got that general manager fired. That one decision, that one singular decision, ended up getting him fired. And I've talked to a bunch of people in the NFL since that conversation I had with the other guy about that. Like, why didn't they just do it? And everyone in the league is like, we have no idea. But it ended up getting that guy fired. That's what ultimately happened. Yeah. Like, why, you just let him walk out the door for nothing? It didn't make any sense.
0: Yeah, it's, well, I know what the Nationals are going to be talking about for the rest of the week at the bare minimum. Good fodder for us. Coming up next is the final sit-down.
19: Interesting that they put both of those quarterbacks out there to talk. That's probably a mistake by their PR department, to be honest with you.
0: Again, yeah.
19: Right? That, on the same day?
0: Again, hindsight, 1,000%. I also don't know if they were fully expecting that different of a response in terms of super positive Kyler, morose JJ McCarthy. That's just, I mean, it was, the disparity was large. And again, hindsight 2020, probably shouldn't have trotted both of them out there at the same time.
19: No, you knew
0: also,
19: that question was coming.
0: Also, JJ, hey, let's keep it positive in late May, huh? That's probably what they're saying as he's coming back.
19: And if
0: the
19: I'm
0: room.
19: JJ McCarthy, I'm like, take a walk. I'm not gonna fake it here for you. Like, I'm not happy about this situation, and I'm gonna do my best to make sure that guy is a non-factor here, and he can stay on his side of the room. I'll stay on my side of the room. I'm gonna win this job, and so that's how I'm looking at Kyler Murray. He's gonna be the second string quarterback. Now, he didn't say that, but he basically insinuated that. But I don't. Why would the PR to, you know,
0: because that's their job. That's their job. Their job is to limit
19: damage. Like, I'd be like, I'm not gonna lie for you. Like, I'm not
0: Vinny, I'm not. Yes, I'm not saying the PR team is telling JJ.
19: Hey, a little more positivity here.
0: I'm just saying,
19: I'm not gonna,
0: hey,
19: fake it.
0: Let's not. Maybe let's crack a smile. That's what I'm saying. I'm not saying let's. Hey, are you still happy to be out here playing football? Okay, let's start there. Let's use that as our building block. Are you healthy? Let's use that as the building block. I'm not saying you can't be honest. I'm just saying let's not paint it. in gray on a sunny day.
19: You're saying for him to fake it, man.
0: I'm not. You know, I would never, because I'm the biggest proponent. I want them to tell the truth. There's ways to do that.
19: He doesn't feel positive about it. There's nothing for him to smile about is what I'm saying.
0: Okay, we're up against it right now. But at that same time, that's not good for the team. That's not good for the team either. If that's going to be your messaging, if you want to be the leader on this team, I'm not saying fake it, but I'm saying you got to have some resiliency in how you're preaching what you're trying to get out. The final sit down is coming up next. We'll continue this conversation, but first, Clay has a present for you.
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8: Oh!
0: It is the final sit down here on the Morning Tailgate. Big thanks to the voice of the Raiders, Jason Horowitz, for joining us here today on the program, as well as Las Vegas Sun, Las Vegas Weekly's Case Kiefer. Raiders OTAs underway as we speak. We'll be bringing you live updates from the facility throughout the day. Andrew Janoco set to meet with the media later this afternoon, as well as some select players. We'll bring you that sound as it becomes available up on the text line. One final thought on the question of the day in terms of the different levels. Jason says, good morning, great day, and a historic birthday. Whose historic birthday? His?
18: No, I hope so.
0: If it is, happy
18: birthday.
0: If it
18: is, happy birthday, Jason.
0: On the defense, secondary, linebackers, D-line. Oh, no, excuse me. Secondary equals C, linebackers equals C, line equals B. Until they show us something with the new line, they produce. And if something with the new offensive line, if they produce, Genty will ball out. Also, Raider 66 is fire. That is an evergreen text that we can mention probably daily.
18: Yeah.
0: Raider 66 is fire.
18: Yeah.
0: A good conversation we were having before we broke, Vinny, because I do think it's fascinating. It is the inner workings. It's as they say, the game behind the game, right? The PR, as you know, somebody who was in PR, it is the job to limit the damage as well as to help communicate and facilitate players, coaches, team to media. My simple thing is I never want a person to lie. I never want them to not be truthful. That is my biggest thing. I would rather you say something, not say something terrible, but just say what you feel as opposed to saying the company line or just saying the boilerplate thing. All I'm simply saying is if I were the Minnesota Vikings, not the media person I am now, if I was the Vikings, I would just simply say to JJ, not, hey, you can't say that. I would never do that. It would be more of, this is what Kyler said. This is what he had to say. Take that with what you will. And if he still chooses to go that route, then that's him. But at some point, that messaging that he has will trickle down to vibes in the room. And if vibes in the room aren't good, that usually doesn't spell positivity for the team. That's all I'm saying.
19: Yeah, no, I hear you. I don't think it's going to affect. I honestly don't think it's going to affect much. I think guys like Justin Jefferson, they're like, who's going to throw me the ball? That's just figure that out. I'll be good, right? Like,
0: I'll
19: I don't
0: be
19: know
0: over
19: that
0: here, the guys.
19: those guys are gonna let the coaches make the decision. And I'll say this: there's a lot of respect for Kevin O'Connell in that regard. So I think if you're Justin Jefferson, if you're Adler, if you're Addison, I should say, anybody on that offense or anyone on that team, you're putting it in the hands of the coaches. And you also deep down, Justin Jefferson understands perfectly where JJ McCarthy's coming from.
0: For Vinny, for Clay, I'm Vince. Have a great everybody. We're back tomorrow on the Morning Tailgate.
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23: That's right, Black and Abdallah here on Westwood One Sports, the Westwood One Sports app, Sirius XM channel 375, all of our great radio affiliates around the country. I'm Chris Black along with Adam Abdallah, hanging out with you until 3 Eastern, talking sports. You want to join the show, you can call us at 310-840-4910. That's the call and text line as we get set tonight. Game 6 of the Western Conference Finals, Thunder and Spurs. The Thunder lead the series 3-2. The Spurs, their backs are up against the wall, and we're looking to see if Wembanyama can respond after the poor outing in Game 5 for the San Antonio Spurs. About 5 minutes ago, Abdallah mentioned that Wemby cannot play back-to-back games well. Is that the research project that we are conducting here during the commercial break?
24: Yeah, listen, Chris.
23: What do you have here?
24: Sometimes great thinkers are often mocked. Galileo, Socrates, Christopher Columbus was told that the world was flat, and then now we live in America. So I'm just telling you that when the playoffs started...
23: Is that how that worked?
24: Game 1, he put up 35 points against Portland. The next game, he had 5 points, and they lost. The next game, they won. He had 27. Then they won the next game after that, but he only had 17 points. Hold on a second. No. Let me finish.
23: Okay.
24: Then game 4 of the Western Conference semifinals when he had 39 points. Then game 5, he only showed up and had 4 points. He shot the ball 5 times. Remember, he was ejected though, so that's fine.
23: Oh, we're counting that one?
24: They lost that game though, okay, because he probably left because he was tired.
23: You're not going to bring up the fact that he left with a concussion against the Blazers in the game where he scored 5?
24: If you remember the game where they went to double overtime and he had 41 points, the next game he only scored 21 points. He only scored 21 points.
23: Okay. That was a bad game?
24: That's a bad game.
23: They
24: lost that game.
23: You're not looking at the 17 rebounds, 6 assists, 4 blocks.
24: No, he only scored 21 points. They lost that game. They needed him to go to the free throw line more. He only got to the line 2 times.
23: He's only a scorer.
24: That's not being efficient.
23: He's a scoring player only, huh?
24: They lost that game.
23: Got it.
24: Did they lose that game?
23: I didn't say they didn't.
24: The next night he put up 26 points.
23: Bad game.
24: They lost that game.
23: A bad game.
24: They lost that game.
23: Okay.
24: When he put up 33 points in the win.
23: What is your metric for playing well?
24: Scoring points.
23: Scoring points and winning game.
24: Getting to the free throw line.
23: Scoring point, winning
24: getting
23: game.
24: Getting to the free throw line. And then game five, he's standing around with his hands on his knees. He only scored 20 points. He only put up 15 shots. What are we doing here? The dude gets tired. That's what he's doing. He's standing around.
23: Sure.
24: I'm watching on TV the Wemby paradox. Why is he standing around? I'm watching analysts on TV explain to me, why is he standing around in game 5 not moving with the offense? Why is he standing around and not moving with the offense like he did in game 4? When he scored 33 points? When they won that game. The explanation is simple. Sometimes the explanation is simple.
23: Is it?
24: What goes up must come down.
23: Sure.
24: The explanation is easy, Chris. Like I said, thought leaders are often mocked.
23: Yeah, well,
24: Wemby is tired.
23: You're certainly loud. That's for sure.
24: The reason he didn't win MVP is because he didn't play enough minutes in the regular season.
23: Just a couple of fact-checking moments on your rant
24: and
23: here.
24: And the reason they lost at home in game 4 is because he was tired.
23: OK.
24: The reason they lost Tuesday night, because he's tired. The reason they can't win in these games that they're playing every other night is because he's tired.
2: Okay.
24: And they'll win tonight because he's not tired anymore. And when
2: and what's the difference there?
24: Because
2: same rest between
24: those
2: games.
24: It's the same rest, but he's not moving as much. You're seeing it. You're seeing it in real time. He's standing with his hands. He's standing around. They're showing the video. They're showing the clips of it. He's standing around doing nothing in these games.
2: But you said he was tired. You say he's not going to be tired tonight, but it's the same rest.
24: But he's standing around doing nothing in game five. He's just standing there letting the offense do nothing.

0: What did his coach say after the game? What did his coach say after the game in game five? We need him to score more than 20 points. So it's not just me.
1: Okay.
0: It's the head coach of the Spurs said, we need him to score more than 20 points. The head coach of the team said, we need him to score more than 20 points in a game in order to win. So maybe he should listen to his head coach and thought leader Adam Abdallah.
1: Okay.
0: Maybe he should. Yeah. Maybe he should listen to me and his head coach. I don't know.
2: Okay, so your metric is points, shot attempts.
0: Oh, it's not just me and his. It's me and his head coach. Get it right.
2: And wins.
0: It's me and his head coach.
2: Well, I'm talking to you.
0: It's me and his head coach, though.
2: Okay. So you said points, mm-hmm. shot attempts, and mm-hmm. wins.
0: Yeah. Well,
2: so,
0: I mean, it's the playoffs.
2: By your,
0: I'm not head coach of the Cleveland Cavaliers here, who's doing metrics based on projected wins and projected points.
2: Okay. By your metrics, game two of the semifinals against the Timberwolves.
0: Yeah, I know he left because he did the elbow.
2: That was a different game.
0: Game four.
2: Sure. Why not? Game two, they won 133-95. Mm-hmm. By your metric, good game.
0: Good game.
2: Although you're going to tell me that it was a bad game because he only had 19 points. But then you were also saying in a different part of your rambling rant there that it's the shot attempts. He had 15 shot attempts. So I'm not, which is it?
0: I didn't say it was a good game.
2: They won the game.
0: I didn't say it was a good game. I said
2: you said it was a bad one.
0: I just said it was a bad, they didn't need him a good game.
2: That was a bad one, but they didn't need
0: 39 points
2: it.
0: The next night was a good game.
2: Okay. Also a win. Yes.
0: Yeah.
2: Okay. All right.
0: They don't need him every single night.
2: Okay. Nope. Correct. In the clincher against the Timberwolves, 19 points, bad game.
0: Yeah,
2: even though they won.
0: Yeah, they don't need him every single night.
2: Ah, bad game though. 11 shot attempts.
0: They don't need him every single. Do you understand that you like a championship level team? You don't need your superstar every single night.
2: I don't think you understand that Wemby's best attribute is not is scoring the basketball.
0: When his head coach says we need more than 20 points from our best player, maybe it should be.
2: They play their best when he isn't doing that.
0: Okay, well the head coach says different, so maybe.
2: Well, I'm talking to you.
0: Well, maybe you should talk to the head coach.
2: Fine. Book him. You book him.
0: Okay.
2: Get Coach Johnson on the show and we'll ask.
0: Well, he said it. He said, I don't need to ask him. Someone else asked him. Maybe it was Michael C. Wright, friend of the show, who asked him.
2: I don't know what you're doing right
0: now.
2: Who
0: said, what do you need him to do? Oh, we need him to score more points. We need the best player in the world to score more points so we can win the game. I don't know.
2: Yeah, I don't know. I agree. I don't know. I was unaware that Victor Wembanyama is a scoring player only. He does nothing else.
0: His coach said he needed to.
2: Nothing else to the table.
0: His coach said he needed to score more points.
2: He's just a guy that's out there to score points.
0: His coach said he needed to score more points. Maybe if he was better defensively, too, they wouldn't lose games. He wasn't so tired.
2: All right, it's Bluckin' Abdallah here on Westwood One Sports and the Westwood One Sports app. That was an interesting exercise. I'm not sure if your point was proven there.
0: Thought leaders are often
2: but yes,
0: until they're proven right.
2: Wait
0: till he plays more minutes next year.
2: According to Adam Abdallah, Wembanyama can only play one good game at a time.
0: Bookmark this
2: and then he has a following bad game after.
0: Bookmark this when he plays more minutes next year.
2: I'm sure he will.
0: Okay.
2: Why? That's not a surprise.
0: It will be.
2: He only played 29 a night this past season.
0: Exactly. Oh, but they need it because he's going to play more minutes next year because they realize he needs to play more to stretch his ass out. Phrasing.
2: It's Black and Abdallah here on Westwood One Sports and the Westwood One Sports app. Will A.J. Brown be traded on Monday? June 1st is Monday. And we have seen and heard the reports here the entire offseason that not only will he be traded on June 1st, but will he be traded to the New England Patriots specifically on June 1st? Diana Rossini's the one that reported that months ago.
0: Ooh.
2: that was going to be the case. Well, you know Diana Rossini from the Mike Vrabel, Diana Rossini back and forth.
3: Where in the world is
4: Mike Vrabel and Diana Rossini?
2: Interlocking fingers on top of a roof in Sedona. But when she was still with The Athletic, was reporting that June 1st, it was likely to get done, a A.J. Brown trade to the Patriots. Now, we do have new information, as Ian Rappaport, ESPN, told that he was on ESPN, and he said that the Eagles and the Patriots

0: They're still far apart on a Brown trade.
1: You know, we're all waiting for June 1st to happen, so the cap hit is in half for the Philadelphia Eagles, and they could trade him. I just don't know that it's going to be like snap your fingers and the deal is done, because the two sides are where they have been, which is the Eagles wanting a first-round pick in 2027. The Patriots, the most likely destination, we'll see if someone else arises, but Patriots, the most likely destination, not being willing to give up a first-round pick as of right now. That means they're not particularly close, and yeah, there's a chance this could drag on for the foreseeable future.
0: Could drag on. So how are the relations with A.J. Brown and his teammates with the Eagles, right? Like, could there be a possibility that A.J. Brown returns? OTAs are taking place. Jalen Hurts spoke to the media yesterday, and he was asked about the future of A.J. Brown.
2: Pick the right question to sip on, huh? No, I think for us, you know, we're focused on learning the offense. It really doesn't change in terms of our approach to improve. You know, there's an if. Obviously been a lingering thing, but you know, none can replace all the greatness that we achieved together.
0: So there you go. Also, Jalen Hurts went on to say that they're good. That, quote, they're really good, the two of them. And he mentioned that I think they had their wedding. He wasn't invited, but they're really good. So there you go. A.J. Brown in the Eagles. The Eagles have their OTAs going on this week. A.J. Brown is not there.
3: I would invite the godfather of my daughter to my wedding. Wouldn't you?
0: Yeah, you would think, but they're really good. Quote, they're really good.
3: Wouldn't you, in someone that you entrust with the life of your child, should something happen to you and your significant other?
0: You would think.
3: You would be invited to you and your significant other's wedding?
0: You would think.
3: I mean, that's kind of weird, don't you think? A.J. Brown is not going to be an Eagle. I don't know if it happens on Monday. The reports from Ian Rappaport say that New England is reluctant to give up the first-round pick that the Eagles want. And that is what is holding this up. Because the draft is so much deeper and so much better than the last draft that we just had about a month or so ago. And so that is what is holding this up, or will hold this up come Monday, June 1st. And the reason that the holdup is, and why this is taking place June 1st, is because it's financially better for the Eagles to spread A.J. Brown's money and split it up after June 1st per the contract. So if they do this after June 1st or on June 1st or after, it will save them some money. And they get a better draft pick because it's after the draft that just took place. Now, does this mean another team could get involved? Well, the Rams reportedly were involved before the draft that just took place in Pittsburgh.
0: How would we describe that? Some light sniffing?
3: Some light sniffing?
0: They were there.
3: Some
0: light sniffing around the situation?
3: Well, but that would have involved moving on from Devontae Adams, but now that Devontae Adams' contract is kicked in and that guaranteed money is kicked in, that's no longer a thing because they've already given him that money. So you can't move on from that now. So that's not going to happen. So maybe there's another team that jumps in if this drags on. The longer this drags on, the more likely it is that another team could jump in and offer up a better pick, because New England has Super Bowl aspirations again. So another team that the Eagles think won't get as far as New England could jump in and make this happen. And so anything could happen if this doesn't get done on June 1st, if New England is reluctant to give up that first round pick.
0: Do you want to do some super early scouting for the draft next year? Wide receivers. Jeremiah Smith from Ohio State expected to be the number one wide receiver on the board.
3: Yeah.
0: Cam Coleman from Texas should be the second guy. Ryan Coleman Williams from Alabama is another name.
3: Yep.
0: Charlie Becker from Indiana. There's a lot of names.
3: Yep.
0: So I think, right, here's my thought. Does A.J. Brown win the Super Bowl for the Patriots? I don't know if that really is that. I don't think he's the missing piece to them getting to the Super Bowl or winning the Super Bowl. So if you want additions to your wide receiver core for your young quarterback, it may be more valuable for you to wait for the NFL draft. next year. I get it. You won't be able to use the player in this upcoming season.
3: Yeah.
0: But I do understand not wanting to give up a first-round draft pick for A.J. Brown. Is A.J. Brown at this time worth a first-round draft pick? I don't know. He was a 1,000-yard receiver for 7 touchdowns last season.
3: Yeah, but you would think... I mean, there
0: like,
3: was
0: like, okay, in a new situation,
3: yeah,
0: new quarterback,
3: yeah,
0: is it going to unlock the A.J. Brown that we saw like 4 years ago?
3: Well, in the hit piece that was put out against Jalen Hurts early in the offseason on ESPN about the tension between Jalen Hurts and A.J. Brown, it made it seem that a lot of it was on Jalen Hurts and his displeasure with the offense. Now, the Eagles do have a new offensive coordinator, so maybe that changes. And maybe this does change for A.J. Brown. Maybe he does get more touchdowns. And maybe that does, maybe that 1,000 yards does tick up a little bit. Now, the Patriots did sign Romeo Doubs, so they do have another wide receiver. Like, he's not A.J. Brown level, but it's another,
0: no, he's
3: it's
0: not.
3: Another guy. Now, look, right now, you can't go in with Romeo Doubs and Kayshon Boutte and Mac Hollins as your guys if you're the Patriots. Like, that's not going to get it done. I think the Patriots are going into this offseason anticipating having A.J. Brown.
0: If you told me the asking price was a second and something else, that to me makes more sense. A.J. Brown to me is no longer a first-round pick traded player.
3: The thought
0: he's
3: for
0: not
3: me,
0: that good anymore.
3: The thought for me of giving up a first-round pick for A.J. Brown was doable because it was the 31st overall pick.
0: Yeah, no.
3: In the last draft that we just had.
0: And I'm not trying to rain on the Patriots parade, but we all expect New England to take a step back in this upcoming season. That so could, then you're talking about...
3: That could be the 25th pick, the 26th pick.
0: Well, you're being generous. I'm guessing it's going to be in the mid-teens.
3: Whoa, that far of a backslide?
0: Well, you think the Patriots are going to make the playoffs?
3: I would expect them to be a wild card team. You don't think they're making the playoffs at all?
0: You didn't even finish that word because you couldn't get muster out
3: my
0: the,
3: voice
0: the
3: went
0: confidence
3: so, my,
0: to say... Wild my voice, card team.
3: My well, because I want to see if they get him or not. My voice went so high that I don't know.
0: I don't know, man. There's a lot. Buffalo is going to be the best team in the division.
3: Yes.
0: There's a lot of really good teams in the AFC. Yes, they should be competing for a wild card spot. But if they are not a wild card team, then you're looking at like the 17th pick, the 16th pick.
3: Whew. Well, if that's the case, then...
0: Yeah, I'm not giving up that for A.J. Brown. Come on now.
3: But the Patriots don't think that. Like, the Patriots aren't sitting there thinking we're going to have the 16th overall pick, and that's why we're not giving it up for A.J. Brown. The Patriots are sitting there thinking we're giving up the 32nd pick for A.J. Brown.
0: Yeah, every team does that.
3: I know, but that's why they're hesitant to give that up. So they're even hesitant of thinking that we're giving up the 32nd pick.
0: It's Black and Abdallah here on Westwood One Sports and the Westwood One Sports app. All right, coming up next, we need to get Raj's opinion on your opinion on Wembanyama and his inability to play two good games in a row. So we will talk to Raj. Over-unders with Raj coming up next.
4: The Thunder beat the Spurs and lead the series 3-2. SGA and crew are a win away from punching their ticket to their second consecutive finals. Will they get it done tonight in San Antonio? Westwood One Sports.
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1: That's right. We're hanging out with you until 3 Eastern right here on Westwood One Sports and the Westwood One Sports app. Broadcasting live each and every day from the great city of Chicago. And now it's time for Over and Unders with Raj as we go to Parts Unknown in Colorado.
2: And the next question comes from the line of Raj Sharan with Westwood One. Please proceed.
1: Please proceed. Hello, Raj.
3: Hello, Black. Hello, Abdallah. And Scout's Honor. I did not plan this way. When I wrote the over-under questions, I did not know that you guys would be going at it not only about Wemby, but specifically Wemby scoring the segment leading in, because it's literally the first question I wrote in over-unders. Yeah. Mm-hmm. Fleck is a fan of Wemby's game affecting all areas of the basketball court. Abdallah, he is backing up the Spurs coach that Wemby needs to score more points. So that's going to lead us right into our first over-under question. Victor Wembanyama is going to score over or under 24.5 points tonight. He's averaging 18.5 in this series. Abdallah, is Wemby going to do what his coach wants him to do?
4: I want Chris to go first.
1: No.
4: I want to look up his point total. I want to look up his point total, so I don't want to stall. I want to look up his point total. I'm looking up his point total. I'm DraftKings. Come on, give me a second.
3: Is that a very Seinfeld Raj, there? Come on!
1: Yeah, I know.
4: Give me a second! I'm stalling!
3: What's the deal? Sure. They're playing peanuts!
1: All right, we used up all the Seinfeld references right there for the week for the network.
4: Well, Costas, I think, is off tomorrow. So.
1: That was the tip-in. The tip-in was, what's Costas going to do tomorrow?
4: He's off tomorrow. I think Chris Mack is
3: I think it's 28. It's 28 tonight on DraftKings.
4: Okay. Yeah. Okay, so I think he's going to go over. He's going to go over because on the every other game, he has a good game because he had his hands on his knees and he's just waiting. We just wait till I get back home and I've had my rest and I've slept in my bed.
1: Same rest.
4: Slept in my bed. Yeah, but it's different rest because he slept in my bed.
1: What are you doing?
3: He's lost his damn mind.
1: He's on one today, man.
4: I tell you guys, thought leaders are often mocked.
1: Yeah. Uh-huh. I think it'll be over the 24.5 because I think he will have a good game tonight, Raj. So I'm going to go over on it. What did you make of about 20 minutes ago here on the show, Abdallah trying to say that Wemby cannot play a good game unless he scores points and has shot attempts? What did you think of that, Raj?
3: I believe it began again about him not playing enough minutes in the regular season, right? And then that evolved into the back to back. Now, what I find interesting is I didn't even realize that Wemby wasn't playing that many minutes in the regular season until months ago. Black brought it up. Like you caught it, Chris, he doesn't play that much, and it's going to be interesting to see how it works in the playoffs when he plays more. So that evolves into Abdallah's opinion that after game one, when we were ready to crown this dude, like, the greatest player of all time, and Abdallah's, like, the one guy who's like, I don't know here, I'm a little worried, he didn't play enough minutes. And we're like, that was your takeaway from last night? And Abdallah's sitting there, he's like, he looks so tired in overtime. And now here we are games later, and Abdallah, he's doing the shrug emoji right now because he's like, I was right.
4: I was right.
3: That's what I took away from it.
1: He's like half right. I don't know about that.
4: I'm just saying.
1: I don't know if he's necessarily right. Okay,
4: I'm just
1: Raj.
4: Saying.
3: What a tangled web we weaved over this entire thing.
1: Very I'm going to go over on it.
3: All right, guys. Let's go to the NFL. We talked about the Baltimore Ravens earlier today. Lamar Jackson usually isn't at this stuff. He's there. He seems happy. Breath of fresh air. He's got a positive attitude. So I ask, under his new head coach, Jesse Minter, and really his new OC coming from the Chicago Bears, Declan Doyle, Lamar Jackson will pass for over or under 31.5 touchdowns this season. Real drastic difference in performance last 2 years. Last year, he only played 13 games, tossed 21 touchdowns. You go back the year before he played the full season, he tossed 41. So split the difference at 31.5 touchdowns for Lamar Jackson his first year in a new offense. Bleck?
1: Yeah, and Raj, like, when you hear those numbers, it's not a equal representation based on, oh, well, if he plays more games, he'll throw more touchdowns. I mean, you're telling me in a 4-game difference, he threw 20 more touchdowns than he did the year before, which is insane. I'm guessing he will be better this upcoming season. I'm going to go under the 31.5, but I don't think his success for touchdown passes has anything to do with the actual new offense that will be implemented. It will be whether or not he can stay healthy. If he can play enough games, which it goes back to the same conversation we have with various different running quarterbacks. Mm-hmm. If you run more, or you are a quarterback who looks to leave the pocket, you are hurt and hit more often than other quarterbacks. So if the new offense can get him to stay in the pocket and be a pocket passer more than usual, then he has a chance to go over. I just don't think it'll happen in year one. 31.5, I will go under.
4: I'm going to say over, but I think this is why. So the year he threw 41 touchdowns 2 years ago, he was sacked 23 times. Last year, and I know it was four less games, he threw 21 touchdowns. He was sacked 36 times. Declan Doyle coming from where? Chicago with Ben Johnson. What is the one thing Ben Johnson did with Caleb Williams? He cut his sacks by more than half. So if we think that Declan Doyle can do that with Lamar Jackson and get those sacks back down from 36 and cut them down to, let's say, 20, 23 again, then those numbers could go back up around, now I'm not going to say 41, but could go to 31, 32. Because if you're getting rid of the football faster, if you're progressing through the offense, if you're going through all your reads, that kind of stuff, I think that the offense will flow better. I think that if you're getting sacked less, that means you're moving the ball down the field, all that kind of stuff. You're not getting behind the sticks, you're not getting behind the chains, all that kind of stuff. So I'm going to go over because I think those same concepts are going to come to Baltimore with Declan Doyle.
3: All right, guys, let's go back over to the hardwood. I don't know what the legal implications are of our next topic, so I just going to disclaim, start off there. I hope Shea's attorneys aren't listening. All right, Abdallah, Shea Gilgeous-Alexander will shoot over or under 9.5 free throws tonight. He's averaging just over 10 during the Western Conference Finals.
4: Ooh, I'm going to say they're on the road. I'm going to go under, because you're going to get a Spurs-friendly whistle tonight. I'm going to go under. If this goes 7 and you go back to Oklahoma and you ask us this again, or no, it's because the game's over the weekend. So you can ask us this again tomorrow, because if it goes 7, you can ask us this again tomorrow.
1: Saturday.
4: So the game will be Saturday. So you can ask us this again tomorrow. I'll go over for game 7, but I'll say under tonight because the game is on the road and the whistle will be Spurs-friendly.
1: Tomorrow we will play fill in the blank.
4: I understand that, but you could say how many will be, and I could fill in the blank.
3: SGA will shoot blank free throws.
4: So he'll shoot blank free throws. So yeah,
1: Raj, I'm going to go over. I think Shea Gilgeous-Alexander will get to the free throw line tonight, but I don't see that being like the way the game is dictated. I think he will get to the foul line many times, but I think the Spurs start off quickly. And he will be the one that's like keeping the Thunder in the game with his ability to dribble drive into the paint and then flop away. And then he will be rewarded in some situations. But I do think that the whistle will be heavy on the Thunder defensively. I think where the Spurs will be more aggressive at home going after the basket, especially like Stephon Castle dribbling into the paint and then being able to body as he gets the, we saw in game one, Dylan Harper was able to do that, and it really hasn't happened since game one. So I'm looking for the Spurs to be more aggressive towards the basket tonight, but SGA will go over the free throw number you've set.
3: All right, guys, back up to Philadelphia. We heard from Jalen Hurts earlier today. We presume A.J. Brown is gone. Mekhi Lemon is in. Look, last year, Jalen Hurts did not rank in the top half of quarterbacks in passing yards. So I ask, Jalen, Hulu has live sports Hurts, will rank over or under 13.5 in the league in ranking in passing yards this season? Abdallah?
4: Under. Or over.
1: What?
4: Worse. I'm going to say over that number. So he's going to be worse than that.
3: Yeah,
4: over.
3: If he's like 16th or 17th or 18th. Yeah,
4: so over is what I meant to say. Yeah, over. So he's worse than that is what I mean. Yeah, over that. So he's worse than that.
1: I'm with you guys. Yeah. He's going to be worse this
4: year,
1: too.
4: Worse than that is what I mean to say. Yeah.
1: I'm going to go over as well.
4: Yeah, I got confused of under which under or over meant worse.
3: We're not buying that he knows the pressure is on him after the hit piece.
1: Yeah, we're going to sell.
3: You know, he's going to put it all together.
4: He's got Mekhi Lemon. He's got, like, new pieces there, another new offensive coordinator. I just think there's too much turnover for him to be on pace with that. So I'm going to say worse than the 13.5, so I'm going to go over.
3: Yeah. All right, guys.
1: I'm going to go over as well.
3: All right, so you guys both go over on Hurts, yep, meaning he'll be worse. And finally, we'll hear a little later in the show from Rob Manfred, the head of Major League Baseball, but this has been a big one that we've hinted a little at, so I figured, you know what? Let's go ahead and put a number on this sucker. All right, so Major League Baseball is going to miss over under 81.5 games, half the season next year, due to a work stoppage. Christopher Black.
1: Okay, my answer is it'll be under because I don't think baseball is that stupid. You can't the Major League Baseball is thriving right now. People love baseball. You have a team that's going for a three-peat. So that's a fascinating storyline with the Dodgers. They're also a team that is easily hateable. For markets where they are not spending the way the Dodgers do, they are a villain that everyone can kind of point to. I think the fact that in recent years that the pitch clock has added to the snappiness of going to the ballpark and enjoying a baseball game in under 2.5 hours, it baseball is great. The ratings were up last year in the Major League Baseball playoffs. We saw in the World Series the ratings were great. We've seen here in the first month and change of the MLB season, we're now ending the second month of the season, that the national TV ratings for baseball this year have been up. So baseball's having a moment right now. You cannot derail the social enthusiasm for baseball by sitting out half of a season. You cannot do that. Someone's got to fold. You got to play baseball next year. I'm going to go under the number of 81.5.
4: What did you say? They're not that stupid?
1: They're not that stupid.
4: Oh, they are.
1: Baseball's not that stupid.
4: They are the stupidest.
1: They are the stupidest.
4: They are the dumbest. They can and they will. I'm going to say over. They are so far apart. You have owners fighting with owners. Owners fighting with owners. Some of them want a salary cap and some of them don't. So not only are the two sides, the players and the owners, fighting, you have owners that can't agree. That's the problem. You have owners of the Dodgers and the Mets that say, let us spend. I got money. Let me spend it. Let me show it and throw it. And you've got owners of other teams that say, what? No, stop paying all these players. You're making me look bad. You're making me, the cheap owner, look bad because you're giving Ohtani $1 billion and deferring it for 70 years.
1: Don't talk about Jerry Reinsdorf like that. Abdallah, that's not right.
4: So they can't get along within themselves. How do you think they're going to get along with the players? There's no way. There's no way. So it's over. It's for sure over.
3: All right, and that does it for Over Under, guys. Over Under, could I make it if I drove to Chicago now? Could I make it by tomorrow so we can catch that flight to Italy? For those that don't know, we were planning an impromptu Italy trip this weekend.
1: Yes, and it's because Raj wants to go see, there's a wrestling match.
3: The Clash in Italy. Unfortunately, and by the way, guys, unfortunately, the event is sold out. We can make an offer on secondhand tickets. I just finished the conversion. We can sit in the nosebleeds for about $500 U.S. a pop, the three of us in the nosebleeds, if we want to go to the Inapoli Arena in Torino, Italy?
1: Sure.
4: Yeah,
1: sounds
4: whatever
1: good.
4: You said. Yeah.
1: Why not?
4: Whatever you said.
1: Yeah.
3: So that
4: whatever
3: plus the last
4: said.
3: Second flight to Italy and me driving up. No problem. We'll have fun. And you guys have friends in Italy this weekend.
1: What
3: a blast.
1: What is this wrestling this
4: a
1: weekend?
4: Clash in Italy? Who's
3: just
4: clashing?
3: This month. It's just this month's event. No big deal.
4: Who's clashing?
3: This month, there's another one.
1: So what was
3: match.
1: It? Last month it was Backstab?
3: No. Backstab was Carlito's finishing move back in the 2000s. It was Backlash.
1: When is SummerSlam?
4: In the summer.
3: August.
1: Oh, end of the summer. Okay, what's the June event?
3: Money in the Bank.
1: Okay, all right.
4: What's July?
3: I don't remember.
1: Whoa! Jeez, I don't know.
4: Whoa. Are the Bushwhackers coming back?
5: That's what I'm thinking. Yes.

0: All right. Thank you, Raj. Thank you.
1: Thank
0: Appreciate
1: you,
0: it. Yes. We're
1: going to go fun to Italy.
0: Impromptu Italy trip so Raj can see the wrestling. Yes. I'll support the team.
2: Twist my arm. Yeah.
0: 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Armin's like, what? I didn't approve a trip to Italy for them. Like, what?
2: He still hasn't gotten my expense report for the HGH. I didn't
0: approve that trip.
2: We're going
0: Raj?
2: Over to buy HGH, Armin.
0: What are they doing? I didn't approve this.
2: The summer of HGH.
0: Black and Abdallah here on Westwood One Sports. So, Rob Manfred, we were just talking about baseball. They're having a moment. Things are going well. Abdallah's saying they're the stupidest, that they can't figure it out. And I don't think that they can afford missing games next season. Manfred spoke to ESPN yesterday, and he talked about the payroll gap in baseball. We'll address that and talk about that coming up next.
3: The Super Bowl champion Seahawks, MVP Matthew Stafford's Rams, and Mike Vrabel's Patriots are all back on the field for OTAs. Football news is happening now, and no one covers it like your home of the NFL and Super Bowl 61, Westwood One Sports.
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1: 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We have the live stream up each and every day, hanging out with you until 3 Eastern. Yesterday, Rob Manfred had a chance to speak on ESPN television with Pat McAfee. And, you know, with baseball in this situation right now, the season's 2 months in. There's a lot of great storylines. We know that overall people are into baseball right now. The TV ratings last year in the playoffs were up. You also have a champion that people, it's easy to hate, right? The Dodgers spend more money than anyone else. They defer funds. Not every team can do that. Some teams can. Not everyone can. And so when you get that into this season and you see that the Dodgers are going for the third world title, and then also you have the idea that people are watching baseball. Things have worked for the game of baseball. With that said, the looming labor dispute is on the horizon.
2: Yeah, and it's a problem for baseball because this is something that they've known has been coming. And I feel like when you know that there's a deadline and you wait, and we know, look, it's not like they haven't been negotiations. Negotiations have started, but get together. Start working this out. You see all the evidence that baseball is in a good place. There's no reason that there should be a lockout. There's no reason that you guys can't come to an agreement to have a new collective bargaining agreement that doesn't end in a work stoppage.
1: Here is Rob Manfred yesterday on ESPN talking about the payroll gap, which is not fair in baseball.
3: Our payroll gap from top to bottom is $446 million. That's not a fair fight. And the numbers really bear out that it's not a fair fight. If you have a high payroll, you're much more likely to make the playoffs. And if you have a high payroll, your chances of going to each of the successive rounds are massively higher than a low payroll club. And, you know, look, fans want competition. That's what it's about at the end of the day. And we need to get that one fixed.
1: So that was Rob Manfred. Yes, we need to get that fixed. Thank you, Rob. Also, Manfred went on to talk about the consideration for expansion in baseball.
3: You know, we try to think in 10-year segments, you know, what should it look like? How can we make it better? I think that one of the things that we've begun to think about is expansion. There's a lot of markets in the United States, in North America, quite frankly, Canada and Mexico, that would like to have Major League Baseball. When people want your product, I think it's kind of incumbent on you to try to figure out a way that if you can deliver that product to them. And the advantage of expansion is it opens up a whole lot of opportunities in terms of things like geographic realignment, which promotes rivalries, reduces travel in what's a, you know, we have a tough season, 162 games in 186 days. That's, tough.
1: Yes, it's tough. The reason is you expand for the rights of a franchise.
2: You want more money.
1: Which are in the billions.
2: You want
1: money.
2: More.
1: Ah, Rob,
2: dollars.
1: It's money.
2: You want more dollars.
1: Yes. Okay, yeah, we can realign our divisions. Yeah, because that's what people really want.
2: More money. Mm-hmm.
1: Yeah, no. You want
2: to get rid
1: money.
2: Get rid of rivalries. Everybody loves that.
1: Owners want more money. So that's our guy, Rob Manfred, in here on the Black and Abdallah Show. Whenever we hear a clip from Rob Manfred and whenever he's in the news, we need to throw back to the World Series in 2020 when Rob Manfred was on the field handing out the MVP trophy to Corey Seager. Now, we must say here on the Black and Abdallah Show, he was medically cleared. There was nothing wrong medically with Rob Manfred in this sound clip handing the trophy to Corey Seager. Take a listen.
4: Corey, you thrilled our fans throughout the postseason with a great performance. You led the Dodgers to a World Series victory, and it's my pleasure to recognize your great play with the Willie Mays Most Valuable Player Award presented by Chevrolet.
1: There he is. There's
2: Hello.
1: Rob Manfred.
4: You thrilled our fans.
2: Hello.
1: Hit it, Roy. Hit
2: I'm
1: it.
2: I'm
1: yes.
2: back.
1: Yes.
2: To ruin your baseball.
1: Yes, Rob Manfred.
2: I'm here.
1: The Black and Abdallah Show. We must say... On national radio,
2: Hello.
1: He was medically
5: cleared. Major League Baseball released a statement saying he was medically cleared. So
4: You thrilled our fans.
5: That's the case. If he's medically cleared, that means we can make fun of it.
2: Hello.
4: Corey.
2: Do you like the automated balls of strikes? Is it fun? Do you like a challenge?
5: I think people like the challenge.
2: Do you like looking at
5: tap the helmet.
2: Do you like the scoreboard thing?
5: Tap the helmet.
2: People can go.
4: You led the Dodgers.
2: Or they can go boo. Or they can go.
4: Corey.
2: Or they can go boo. And then I made. I'm
4: Corey.
2: I did that. I did it. But guess what? Chris.
5: Yes.
2: Guess what?
5: Yes, Rob. Yes.
2: No baseball for you.
5: Well, no, we have baseball this season.
2: Not anymore.
5: This season. Yes.
2: Next year.
4: You thrilled our fans.
5: Yes, we do have baseball.
2: That is true. The gap
5: is widening.
2: Too big?
5: Too big of a gap.
2: Too big.
5: Between the Dodgers and others.
2: It's too big between the Dodgers.
5: The Dodgers aren't the only ones.
2: And the White Sox.
4: You led the Dodgers.
2: The Dodgers.
5: Well, it's not just the White Sox. What about the Pirates?
2: The
5: Marlins.
2: The teams that don't want to spend. They don't thrill fans. Well, the Murasaki's Murakami's.
5: The what?
4: You thrilled our fans.
2: The Murasaki's Murakami's. He thrills fans.
5: The what?
2: Murasaki's Murakami's.
4: Corey.
2: Thrills fans. He hits
4: Corey.
2: The ball far.
4: Corey.
2: But
4: Corey.
2: They won't get to
4: Rob.
2: The postseason.
4: Corey. Rob.
2: Because they don't have any money.
5: Yes. I disagree. I think we will have baseball.
2: You're wrong.
5: I hope not.
4: You led the Dodgers.
5: He was medically cleared, all right?
2: There's no
4: way. You thrilled our fans.
5: Baseball said he was okay.
2: There's no way, dude. There's no way. Yes. There's no way they have baseball. There's no way.
5: You know how it is.
2: He even said it. He said it right there. The gap.
4: Corey.
2: When the commissioner is saying, the commissioner who works on the behalf of the owners.
4: Corey.
2: He works for the owners. Is saying that the owners are too far apart from themselves.
5: Right.
2: Well, dude.
4: Corey.
2: Dude.
5: All right. Well, there you go. It's Rob Manfred. Yep.
2: You know what they need to do?
5: Medically cleared.
2: Move the World Cup to next year so we have something to watch. Because they ain't going to mean nothing in the summer.
5: Oh, you're telling me.
2: Nothing.
4: Corey.
5: That's our guy, Rob Manfred. Goodbye. With Buckingham Dolly here on Westwood One Sports and the Westwood One Sports app. Kyler Murray and J.J. McCarthy gave different answers on their relationship yesterday. We talk about that coming up next.
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8: That's right, Black and Abdallah here on Westwood One Sports, the Westwood One Sports app, Sirius XM, Channel 375. All of our great radio affiliates around the country. I'm Chris Black along with Adam Abdallah on the air until 3 Eastern, and then we'll hand it off to Jim Rome and the Jim Rome Show right here on Westwood One Sports. The phone number is 310-840-4910. You can call or text the show at that number. And Abdallah, I want to play a game with you. It's a game we love to play here on the show. It's called, Is This Something or Is It Nothing?
9: Oh,
8: is it something
9: game.
8: Or is it nothing?
9: Yeah.
8: Yesterday, the Minnesota Vikings are at OTAs, and both quarterbacks got a chance to talk to the media.
9: Mm-hmm.
8: Now, we know with the Minnesota Vikings in this offseason, they bring in Kyler Murray. You and I both think that Kyler is an instant upgrade at the quarterback position. I'm not going to tell you he's going to be a top 10 quarterback, but with Kevin O'Connell and what we've seen, the potential of Kyler when he plays well, I'm expecting Minnesota to get better quarterback play from that position in this upcoming season.
9: Mm-hmm.
8: And we also know the other part of the story is that J.J. McCarthy was drafted 3 seasons ago, and he has started limited games in the NFL, but he clearly needs more development. And that's the story and why watching Minnesota in this offseason and how they handle the quarterback position will be a top NFL storyline as we head towards training camp at the end of the summer.
9: Yeah, and I think that going through this process, at least the process that the media is available to watch, because that's all we'll get to know, it'll be interesting to see once we get to training camp specifically, because OTAs, you only get one day of media availability usually. It'll be interesting to see once we get to training camp how the reps are divvied up.
8: Yeah.
9: Is it Kyler gets reps with the ones one day, JJ gets one day with the ones, or is it like 75-25? Is it 60-40? Because that will tell the true story. And Kevin O'Connell knows that this is a championship, maybe not championship, this is a division-winning caliber team. The NFC North is pretty wide open. I would say the Lions are the best team in the NFC North, and the rest are pretty even. The Bears are right there. They won the division last year, and everybody else was right there in the mix. And I think that the Vikings have a shot as long as Kyler Murray can prove himself a legitimate starter. The Packers are right there. And like I said, the Bears are still right there. So I think anybody can win this division. And I think Kevin O'Connell knows that. And I don't think he's going to mess around. If one of these guys separates themselves early, I think all of the reps with the first team are going to go with whoever separates themselves. And I think it would be foolish to say that it's not going to be Kyler Murray.
8: Yeah, and I think when you say we're going to keep our eyes on the reps, rep watch. Like there are two teams that come to mind, maybe three. Three teams that come to mind when we talk about rep watch when we get towards training camp. It's going to be Minnesota. It's going to be Cleveland. And I'm guessing it'll be Atlanta.
9: Yeah.
8: Those are the three, right? Everyone else, we kind of know who the starters will be. Yeah, obviously, whatever happens with Jacoby Brissett, his holdout because he wants starter money, even though he's a backup. Okay, we could throw we could throw the Cardinals into the mix too for rep watch. You know, you lift him, bro. Let me watch your reps. You know, like that's what popped into my head when you were saying talking about the reps. But ideally, these teams will know as they head into the training camp. And Jeff Schwartz has filled in on the show multiple times. He played in the NFL for 10 years for the Giants on the offensive line. And he laughed at the whole conversation of splitting reps because his point is in the world of the NFL, there is no competition for that stuff. That no. Someone is a starter and they will get the first team reps with the first team. And that's just what it is. The NFL teams don't have the time to mess around and waste sharing the reps between multiple players. So it's just the case. So when we look at Minnesota specifically, that's why I ask you, Abdallah, while we play the game, is it something or is it nothing? Let's listen to the two quarterbacks who spoke to the media yesterday, because I think you can draw conclusions to what was said, but also maybe we're overhyping and looking too much into what was said yesterday at Vikings camp at OTAs. Here is Kyler Murray on what he said, how he wants to help J.J. McCarthy. Here's Kyler.
1: It's been great. It's been great. Obviously, I know he's a younger guy, so any way I can help him, obviously, I feel like, you know, I've played 7 years now going on eight, so I'm considered a veteran, even though I don't see myself as that. Give him any knowledge that he needs. Again, you know, we're both competitors, and I know, you know, we both want what's best for the team.
10: Has he been receptive?

0: Cardinals don't have an option, no. Right? Like they threw him out to the trash.
1: Yeah.
0: And they don't have a replacement.
1: No.
0: Well, okay.
1: They will next year when they draft one or two overall. But
0: at
1: yes.
0: the moment, they don't.
1: Yes.
0: This is in a situation where the Cardinals had the number one pick and they're bringing in the guy that's going to replace the guy.
1: Correct.
0: They you know, they drafted Carson Beck, but we'll see. Yeah. All right. That's it. Is it something or is it nothing? All right. Let's take a listen from the other perspective. Here's J.J. McCarthy on his relationship with Kyler Murray so far.
2: No, it's just like two guys in a classroom. You know, he sits on one side, I sit on the other side, and it's the coach's responsibility to teach us and coach us. So,
3: is there any awkwardness like between you two?
2: Awkwardness, you know, it's just like the same feeling, you know, when you're in high school and there's another person on the other side of the room. That's just kind of how it is. So I wouldn't say there's any awkwardness.
0: Is it something or is it nothing? Kyler's response seemed mature, to understand the situation, and support the young kid. J.J. McCarthy, the way I'm reading it, if you want to, is it something or is it nothing? To me, it screams vibes of this is something where McCarthy's obviously bothered that Kyler Murray was brought in, and he views it as the two of them are equals, and he's not learning anything from Kyler Murray because the coaches coach, the teachers teach, and we're both in high school sitting in the same class together, and it's every man for himself. Is it something or is it nothing?
1: That dude is pressed. That dude is upset. That dude is so bothered by Kyler Murray coming in and having this competition and being told that he has to win his job back because of his performance or lack thereof, and this is not his gig anymore. And that, yeah, okay, you can say it's Kevin O'Connell's job to teach. It's also your job to have played better last year. And I understand that in the year before you weren't healthy and you couldn't play. That's neither here nor there. You weren't available. That's not under your control. But right now, this is the NFL. Now, what's interesting is that J.J. McCarthy has been through this before. J.J. McCarthy has gone through a quarterback competition where he took someone's job at Michigan.
0: Yeah.
1: Say you've dealt with this before.
0: No, they're just sitting in the classroom.
1: Say
0: coaches are coaching. We're sitting in a classroom.
1: I've been in this situation before at Michigan. I've dealt with the quarterback competition before. You know, we'll learn from each other. We'll help each other out. And, you know, we'll just, what's best for the team is best for the team. How am I answering this question better than J.J. McCarthy?
0: Well, he's obviously bothered by this situation.
1: Okay.
0: Right. So like when I ask the question, is it something or is it nothing?
1: It's nothing from Kyler.
0: Right. That's how I read it.
1: It's something from JJ.
0: Certainly something from McCarthy.
1: Yeah, it's something from JJ. Yeah.
0: It's weird. Like his response is strange, right?
1: Now, was that an answer from JJ McCarthy or was that an answer from Nine? Who gave that answer? I need to know. Because I need to know who is in this quarterback competition. Who is
0: Kyler or Nine?
1: Kyler or Nine? Or is it Kyler or JJ? Who steps onto the competition field?
0: Well, JJ is a nice young man.
1: Isn't he, though?
0: And Nine is just a fierce competitor. He's just got eye black on and he's ready to go.
1: He's going to win that job. You ain't winning that job, bro. I'm sorry.
0: Wow. So, okay. Am I reading too much into his comments?
1: I don't think so. I think that
0: they're strange, right? Like, tell us that we're wrong. I feel like that's a weird way to look at it from JJ McCarthy's perspective. You can text the show at 310-840-4910. Chad in California, he texts from the 209. He says, JJ McCarthy is definitely having himself a pity party. That was a weird response.
1: It is weird.
0: I agree, Chad. I'm with you. That was a weird response.
1: It's weird because... Okay, so it's weird.

0: because it's not your standard quarterback competition answer.
1: I think it would be more acceptable if he left out the stuff about the coaches. Like, he clearly, J.J. McCarthy, this is the way that I'm seeing this response. He's clearly trying to give the impression that Kyler Murray is not helping him. And it's the coaches coaching the both of them.
0: That they're equals?
1: Yes. Yeah. And that he is not, there is nothing he can learn from someone that's been in the NFL for 7+ seasons.
0: Yeah.
1: Where Kyler, the response is very mature, where it seems like he totally understands his situation. If he doesn't play well, he's going to be a backup for the rest of his career.
0: But I take back my answer. Take it back.
1: You think it's a nothing?
0: No. Opposite. Kyler's response is a something. Kyler's response is a big dog.
1: Oh, you think he's sunning him?
0: I think he's big dogging him.
1: which I kind of love. I kind of love that.
0: I think he's coming in and saying, "Yeah, I can. Listen, I've been in the league for seven, 8 years now. Like, I've got a lot to teach him. He's not wrong. He's seen a lot of games. He's played a lot of football. He's also been out and dealt with the same things and sitting on the sideline and dealing with injury the same way that J.J. McCarthy has.
1: Yeah, but the reason why I didn't think as much that was a big dog or he's sunning him, I didn't think it was that much of a situation because Kyler's like tone doesn't sound like arrogant or cocky.
0: No.
1: No. I feel like Kyler at times when he was in Arizona could sound a little flippant.
0: Yeah, of
1: and
0: course.
1: A little like condescending to the media.
0: Look,
1: and he doesn't sound like that.
0: No.
1: Here, Roy, if we could, can we replay the Kyler Murray soundbite here? And then I want to replay the McCarthy. So let's go with Kyler Murray. Take a listen again. Listen to the tone from Kyler Murray talking about how he wants to help J.J. McCarthy.
2: Obviously, I feel like, you know, I've played 7 years now going on 8. So I'm considered a veteran, even though I don't see myself as that. Give him any knowledge that he needs. Again, you know, we're both competitors, and I know, you know, we both want what's best for the team.
3: Has he been receptive to hearing criticism?
2: Of course. Yeah, he's overly receptive, you know, and he's always communicating, asking questions, stuff like that, so it's been good.
1: So there's Kyler Murray. Yeah, I mean, it. I guess there's a shade of, like, big dogging.
0: It's a little bit of, like, I'm teaching him things, but we both want what's best for the... Like, the fact that he said we both want what's best for the team takes a little bit of the big dog out of it, but he did say, like, I'm teaching him things because I've been in the league for 7, 8 years. Like, I've seen some things.
1: And then let's listen to McCarthy's response on the relationship between Murray and himself to this point.
4: No, it's just like two guys in a classroom. You know, he sits on one side, I sit on the other side, and it's the coach's responsibility to teach us and coach us. So,
5: is there any awkwardness like between you two?
0: It's right here.
4: Awkwardness, you know, it's just like the same feeling, you know, when you're in high school and there's another person on the other side of the room. That's just kind of how it is. So I wouldn't say there's any awkwardness.
1: No, that's awkward, JJ. And saying it's the responsibility of the coaches to coach you both.
0: Mm-hmm.
1: Thank you, sir. Thank you for letting us know that. I was unaware of that's the job description of a coach.
0: Well, and I'm not,
1: it's the responsibility of the coaches to coach us. Yeah,
0: I'm not surprised that Kyler's coming in with a more receptive attitude and, like you said, less of a flippant attitude like he had in Arizona. Because
1: but sometimes he did.
0: But he knows this is his second chance. Like this is, he's going to the quarterback whisperer. Like, we've seen, you're in the same room, you breathe the same air as Kevin O'Connell, and look at what happened to Sam Darnold. Look to an extent what happened to Daniel Jones, who didn't even play in a game for the Vikings, and look what he did until he was injured with the Colts last year. So, I have a feeling he understands that if he does sit there and learn and watch and pay attention to what Kevin O'Connell is going to impart on him, and it does have a successful season, it can turn into an extended run here with the Vikings, or at least, look, I mean, hopefully the Vikings, for his sake, don't make the same mistake twice with Sam Darnold. And if it does work out between Kyler Murray and the Vikings, he is a Viking. But you never put it past the Vikings to do it again, and he goes on and signs a contract with another team.
1: Right, right.
0: So either way,
1: let's call it what it is, though. He knows. He's also going to be the starter
0: for
1: this team.
0: Yeah, yeah.
1: Kyler Murray's going to be the starter for the Vikings. Let's be real. That's what's going to take place here. And McCarthy can be in his feels, and he can be sad sacked because he's getting big dogged, and they're both in the classroom, and the coaches are coaching both of them. Nine, you will be on the bench. That's the case. That's what's going to happen because Kyler Murray's the better quarterback. End of story.
0: Yeah.
6: I feel like Kyler wasn't even big dogging, though. Like, if you hear the recording, it's just what you would expect a senior player to say to, you know, someone who doesn't have as much ears.
1: Right, right, right.
0: Absolutely.
1: Absolutely. It seemed like Kyler seems like mature for this situation.
0: Because he is.
1: He is, and he's been knocked for that in the past. So it's different to hear that from Kyler Murray. It's Black and Dolly here on Westwood One Sports and the Westwood One Sports app. There's a quarterback who had a really bad injury at the end of last season who's back at OTAs. And he expects to be ready for week one of the NFL season. It was a bad injury. We will update that, and we will tell you who said that, which quarterback it is, coming up next.
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0: That's right, Blake and Abdallah here on Westwood One Sports and the Westwood One Sports app. Yesterday, we saw a video of Daniel Jones at Colts OTAs, dropping back, throwing passes, moving side to side in the pocket. He tore his Achilles at the end of last season. It was like 5 months ago, right, that he was injured with the Achilles.
1: Mm-hmm.
0: He's out there at OTAs this week for the Colts. Now, Daniel Jones spoke to the media, and he talked about his recovery time, and he thinks he'll be ready for week one. Take a listen to this.
2: Good, feeling good. It's been a good process so far, like 6 months into it, so feeling good. Been here working hard with our trainers and strength staff here, and going well.
3: What's it like to be back out on the field?
2: It's good. Good to be back and just be around, you know, and be with the guys, be out on the field. Obviously not doing everything yet, but just being out here has been fun.
3: Your expectation to be the starter for week one, be on the field?
2: Absolutely.
0: So there you go, Daniel Jones. Absolutely. After tearing the Achilles at the end of last season, expects to be the starter week one for the Indianapolis Colts.
1: He can expect a lot of things. That's, I mean.
0: I mean, he looked good. Did you see the video
1: of him?
0: Side to side, okay. Stepping side up in the pocket, side, yeah. Okay. Off the back foot, off the Achilles, throwing.
1: Yep.
0: All that stuff yesterday.
1: All being rushed by air. Right.
0: Yeah. The teams aren't in pads. There's no pass rush. Yeah, I understand.
1: That's my point. That's my point.
0: Nimble for someone that just tore his Achilles.
1: Oh yeah, look, and he's not the most elusive guy anyway. But you know, he's fine. He's serviceable. But he was, and the Colts were for the first 7-8 weeks of the season, the story of the season last year.
0: They're hot to try.
1: They were.
0: They were the team that everyone talked about, the surprise of the year.
1: They were the surprise of the year, and they had a very easy schedule until everybody moved over and talked about how easy the schedule the Patriots were having. And so until he got hurt, that offense was the best offense in the NFL last year. And then he was injured, and they had to call Phillip Rivers and get him out of a high school practice field, and it completely fell apart. I don't think that they're going to be able to compete with the Texans and the Jags in their division this year. I think they're definitely going, like, if you expect them to have the same success as they did the first 7-8 weeks of the season, it's not going to happen. Like, they're not going to go on that crazy run that they did.
0: Yeah, I don't think so. But, I mean, even with the injuries and the fall off, yards per play last season, the Colts were 8th in the NFL.
1: Yeah.
0: We know, just because of where we host this show every day, in the city of Chicago, people are promoting and celebrating and talking up how great Ben Johnson and the Chicago Bears offense is.
1: Mm-hmm.
0: The Bears, yards per play last season, they were 9th.
1: Yep.
0: The Colts, by that metric specifically, had a better offense.
1: Yeah.
0: The Ravens were 7th.
1: Mm-hmm.
0: The Seahawks were 6th. So, I mean, the Colts had a legitimate top 10 offense last season.
1: They did.
0: I just don't trust Daniel Jones as a player healthy. So forget the fact that he's rehabbing an injury. Like, I never expected the Colts to keep up that pace throughout the entire season because I didn't believe in the quarterback.
1: Well, last year's very easy schedule to start the season has completely flipped on them. Because to start the season, Ravens, Chiefs, Texans.
0: Yeah, I mean, that's a bit of a gauntlet. Those are three playoff teams. Well, a team that missed the playoffs in the Chiefs, but you get what I'm saying.
1: You expect them to be,
0: Kansas City's pretty good.
1: You expect them to rebound this year. And if Mahomes is going to start the season this year, they're going to be, I mean.
0: What week is that game? Second week?
1: Week two, yeah.
0: I'm guessing Daniel Jones and Mahomes are both playing in that game based on
1: NBC better being hope, because that's a primetime game. So yes. That's Sunday night football.
0: Is that a little Sunday night football?
1: That's a little Sunday night.
0: Waiting all night for a Sunday
1: that's
0: night?
1: A little waiting all day for a Sunday night.
0: Yeah, a little Underwood there, little Carey. Yeah. Yeah. All right. Tirico on the call.
1: Yeah.
0: Getting your football ready. Your juice is flowing.
1: Absolutely.
0: Thank God, no Dungy.
1: He doesn't call the games. He's not on the call.
0: He was the worst.
1: He's just on your pregame.
0: That was terrible.
1: And you don't have to watch that.
0: I watch. I'm a football fan. I watch it all.
1: You don't have to.
0: I watch all of the football. I knew that would break you. Thankfully, Dungy's not there anymore.
1: You don't have to consume that.
0: I don't need that Colts propaganda thrown out there every week.
1: Well, it's not going to be there.
0: Thank you.
1: Said you're going to get a bunch of Steelers propaganda.
0: It's fine. Tomlin's going to be the man. He's going to be great on that.
1: Yeah, he will.
0: He's going to be so good.
1: Yeah.
0: So, yes, I agree. That's a tough start to the season.
1: Yeah, it is.
0: You have the Texans. Their defense is fantastic.
1: Mm-hmm.
0: I'm guessing Kansas City bounces back. Who is the 13? The Ravens?
1: They start with the Ravens. Yeah. Ravens, Chiefs, Texans. Yeah.
0: Yeah, I'm going to take the Ravens in the points week one. if you've got that fresh line on.
1: I can get you a line.
0: Do you have that line on DraftKings for me?
1: I can get you a line. I can get you a line if you want. If you give me a second here, let's find a line here.
0: I'll take the Ravens minus the 3.5, I think is what it will be. Are the Ravens at home?
1: Games.
0: Ravens by 4.
1: The Ravens are 3.5-point road favorites here. Oh.
0: 3.5
1: road favorites. Give me the Colts to surprise some people at home. Cover that 3.5.
0: All right. I thought that if that was a home game for the Ravens, that was a lock.
1: Yeah, I'll take the week of the century. I'll take the hook.
0: But yeah, you're right.
4: What's up? All right.
0: We're not talking Giants football.
1: And
0: Jackson,
1: the fourth game's not easy either. It's the Commanders.
0: Oh yeah, that's a tough go.
1: Yeah.
0: That's a tough start to
1: Gene Daniels and the Commanders.
0: That's a pretty difficult start to this season.
1: Yeah.
0: And I know that we could go through every single team's first four games, and there's various options there. But
1: a lot of summer left.
0: That's a tough start. I think, I don't want people to get too excited. I think next Tuesday is the 100 days until the start of the NFL season. I think that's the case. I think Tuesday. If my math is correct.
1: Hold on. Let me see. The first day of the season is September 9th.
0: I think it's Tuesday.
1: It's 104 days.
0: Yeah, so
1: until September 9th.
0: Today's Thursday.
1: Yeah.
0: So what? That's right.
1: Yeah, I think so.
0: Right? Because tomorrow will be 103.
1: Yeah. And then 102 is Saturday.
0: And Monday is 101. Yeah. So Tuesday is 100.
1: There you go.
0: I'm paying attention to a little football.
1: Yeah, get a list.
4: What's up?
0: All right, Jackson Dart. I see that you and your Giants teammates hashed it out.
1: Yeah, you hacked it.
0: Over your intro of the president.
1: We made amends. We're all good.
0: Yeah. I guess. I don't know. Like, it does, like, from my vantage point, it does feel like, did they try and make Abdul Carter the bad guy is the way that I'm seeing it is that people are annoyed that he took something that was in the locker room and went public with it? Is that the case? Because Abdul Carter commented on Jackson Dart introducing President Trump. Mm-hmm.
4: What's up?
1: Mm-hmm.
0: At an event. And mm-hmm. that's Dart from that event. That's how the introduction started with Jackson Dart.
4: Yep. What's up?
0: That the problem was that he commented in public about that event, right?
1: Yep.
0: But they hashed it out.
1: And he had to address his teammates. Yep.
0: Okay.
1: Everybody's good now.
0: All right. Well, all right. I guess so. We'll see how that goes. We'll see if the teammates are cool with that. If they're all on board with how that played out.
1: We'll see.
0: We'll see. Well, I'm saying it was a top story on ESPN.com
1: today. I know
0: today.
1: It was.
0: That Jackson Dart spoke to the media yesterday. He said that he spoke to his teammates and that Abdul Carter spoke to their teammates and that it's all, they have an understanding.
1: Okay.
0: From our guy.
1: Do you think that's how
0: Jackson Dart.
1: Your guy, Jackson Dart.
0: Oh, I said that sarcastically.
1: Well, you're the big Giants guy, so that's why.
4: What's up?
1: You're the big Giants guy, so that's why I said your guy, Jackson Dart.
0: Let's see if Jackson Dart can stay upright and avoid the blue concussion tent throughout the regular season. Let's see if that can be the case. I mean, spend less time in the tent, more time in the huddle.
1: That'd be nice.
0: That would be step one for Jackson Dart.
1: That would be nice.
0: And you're right. I do think the Giants will be improved.
1: Okay.
0: That was assuming the locker room was together.
1: They can still be together. Do you think that's how he started the addressing the locker room? Do you think that's how
4: what's up?
1: All right, guys. Just saying. You don't see these problems with the Steelers.
0: All right.
1: Mike McCarthy doesn't have any of these problems.
0: Well, Has the president held an event in Pittsburgh recently? You don't know.
1: I'm just saying. You don't see these problems with Mike McCarthy, who's got the same credentials as John Harbaugh.
0: Okay. Well, I think if people really want to dive into it, I think we understand where the quarterback for the Steelers stands on some thoughts.
1: I don't. That's not the point.
0: I think that's the point.
1: Mike McCarthy's not dealing with having to have his quarterback and then his best defensive player address the team the first day of OTAs. Okay.
0: I'm just saying, based on what we've seen in the past, I'm guessing if you needed a quarterback in Pittsburgh to introduce the president, I wouldn't be surprised.
1: I understand.
0: Based on his comments.
1: Listen, I get it. I understand that.
4: What's up?
1: But the point is,
0: and I don't think Aaron Rodgers would start it with what's up.
1: The point is that's not how camp is starting for the Pittsburgh Steelers. Okay? It is for the New York Football Giants.
0: Yes. And the story on ESPN.com, New York Giants quarterback Jackson Dart addressed teammates Wednesday during a team meeting to discuss the introduction of President Donald Trump at an event last week in New York. Sources tell ESPN and the NFL Network. Giants leaders such as Brian Burns, Kayvon Thibodeau, and Jameis Winston were all among those who spoke during the meeting. The Giants returned to work on Wednesday after the holiday weekend for organized team activities.
1: I want to know what Jameis said.
0: Now that is someone that if you wanted a quarterback from New York to introduce you on stage, that's the guy. Right? Like, if anyone's going to introduce someone, you want Jameis doing it.
1: Jameis would do an excellent intro. Excellent intro.
0: The article goes on to say, sources said that among the topics discussed were keeping things, quote, internal and not airing frustrations out publicly. As Giants second-year outside linebacker Abdul Carter went on X, or Twitter as people say, over the weekend, after seeing the video of Dart introducing Trump at the event, and he commented, thought this blank was AI. What we doing, man? And so that's what started it. So the leak to ESPN in this article is that the...
4: What's up?
0: The issue that needed to be addressed was the commenting online over something that took place publicly.
1: All right.
0: And you're right. I have yet to see this go down with the Pittsburgh Steelers. You are correct.
1: Just saying. It's not happening.
0: You, sir, are correct with that.
1: Not happening in the Berg.
0: It's Black and Abdallah here on Westwood One Sports and the Westwood One Sports app. Sponsored by Progressive Insurance, protecting your business vehicles 24/7. 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So tonight we have game 6 of the Western Conference Finals. 8:30 Eastern, the Thunder lead the series 3-2. They have a chance to go to the finals. The finals won't start until next Wednesday, June the 3rd. The Knicks are already there. They're waiting. But the question and the topic of whether or not the Knicks can win the finals, I think is a little different story, right? That we know there are two really good teams in the West. And also, we almost never see a team led by a small guard win a championship. You got to go back some years. We're talking about the Pistons of the late 80s. The last time the best player on a team was a shorter guard, which that's not a knock on Jalen Brunson. It's just the fact of the matter. It's what he is. 6'2". Mm-hmm. Becky Hammond made comments in the past that you can never win with a guard like that leading your team. Has she changed her tune? We'll hear from Becky Hammond coming up next.
5: Thunder beat the Spurs and lead the series 3-2. SGA and crew are a win away from punching their ticket to their second consecutive finals. Will they get it done tonight in San Antonio? Westwood One Sports.
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1: 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Thank you to Raj and Roy for producing today's show. Up next on Westwood One Sports, Jim Rome in the Jim Rome Show in about 16 minutes right here on Westwood One Sports. So the Knicks are in the finals. They await the winner of the Western Conference Finals. Game six is tonight, Thunder at Spurs, 8:30 Eastern, and the Thunder are up 3-2. The Knicks are waiting, and they've already gotten into the finals, and some of the conversation about the Knicks is, can they win the finals against these two great teams, the Thunder and the Spurs? And then also, when you look at the way that the Knicks are constructed, usually in NBA history, you don't see teams win an NBA championship when their best player is like under 6'6". Small guards, usually, in NBA history, do not win championships. Jalen Brunson is the best player on the New York Knicks. He has been fantastic here in the playoffs. He's a killer down the stretch. He dictates everything offensively for the Knicks, and he is unstoppable. He is awesome to watch. But usually, guys of his stature do not win NBA championships. In league history, you got to go back to the late...
2: All right, we will go live now to Raiders HQ as offensive coordinator Andrew Chinoka has hit the podium.
3: Here we go. Hi, Coach. You said that Mendoza's mental approach, he's just like a sponge, and he even makes coaches think sometimes. How does his mental approach separate him?
4: Yeah, I think that's something we ask from all quarterbacks, is just to know the whys behind every play, know the what, know the whys, and be ready to go above and beyond the X's and O's at times to make things right, and to know where guys are at and where they're supposed to be at, so that you can help guys, knowing not your job but the other 10 jobs as well.
5: What has stood out what else has stood out to you about Mendoza as he's getting adjusted to the NFL level so far?
4: Yeah, I think he's a guy that wants to come in, grind every day, work. All three of those guys come in every single day, and they want to work, they want to learn, they want to be the best in the world. He's got two guys, you know, in the room with him that just set an unbelievable example with the way they work, the way they prepare. So he's able to see that and grow within himself.
6: You talk about those two guys in the room with them. How important is it to not rush that development in terms of what you guys want that final step to be?
4: Yeah, I think for us, we're trying to create an environment of competition, trying to create an environment of growth for all three of those guys. You know, no matter where you are in your career, that you feel like you come into that meeting room each and every single day, and you have a place to grow and learn and become a better player, a better competitor, a better teammate.
3: What's it been like for you stepping up into this offensive coordinator role? Any adjustments into filling this kind of a role for you?
4: Yeah, I think anytime you move into a new position, you have to adapt. But I had I've had some really unbelievable mentors. You know, the guy sitting in the head chair right now, he and I have worked together closely for the last several years and years before that. So I've seen him grow and develop. Been there step by step with him for that, so been able to use that knowledge, and then use, you know, all the other coordinators have been around, have some unbelievable resources on our staff that have been coordinators, that have been head coaches, so able to ask questions, get feedback from that stuff. One of my first job in the NFL was working for Mike Sullivan when he was the coordinator, and he's one of the most trustworthy people that you'll ever be around. So he's been an unbelievable resource for me growing into this role.
7: Could have been potentially other opportunities for you. How easy was the decision to come with Mike here?
4: I think, you know, sitting there with my wife, and we were making the best decision for our family. This was something that we wanted to be a part of. We wanted to be a part of this organization. We wanted to be a part of building this culture, bringing the shield back, and then getting to work with unbelievable people, getting to work with really good people. That's something in this business that really goes underrated, is when you can work with good people, it makes the job, the stresses of the job, the good parts even better, and the bad parts, the bad parts, you want to fight through those things with the people that you're around.
8: John has talked often about a veteran presence is so important for a rookie, and in a perfect world, the veteran kind of takes the lead and the rookie learns from behind him to start. I mean, are you of that like also?
4: Yeah, I think that we have some guys in that room that have played a lot of football that can show roles, not just within the quarterback position, but you can see within other parts of the room that guys are able to help grow just their position group, but also the offense. So guys that, you know, Tyler Linderbaum could come in and, you know, if a young quarterback's cadence is just a little bit off, that's great insight for him. So all those things, we're working together as an offense, not just specific position groups, but all of it. So where we can work there, and then we can work as a full offense, guys interacting with each other to grow ourselves and using veteran leadership, whether it be quarterback, tight end, receiver, some of those guys have played a lot of snaps, helping younger guys within their position group, but also within the offense.
9: How have you seen Kirk being the veteran in that QB room, not only learning a new playbook and kind of learning the offense for himself, but also taking guys like AOC and Fernando under his wing?
4: Yeah, I think it's his approach to preparation. So how he takes notes, and then just the little tidbits that he shares with the guys, and he openly shares with the guys that, you know, maybe this little bit of a cheat step to your footwork is something that's helped him get his shoulder open to a target. Things like that, or a memorization thing, how he remembers a certain play or a certain motion. Those are type of things that he's willing to share, and that they help, whether it's from a mental aspect or from a physical aspect.
9: And for rookies, a lot is being thrown at them at once, obviously, but when you see the confidence level in each one on the offensive side, what kind of stands out to you with these guys and how they're able to just come on the field and play?
4: I think as they grow their knowledge base, you see them play faster. So as they feel more comfortable within the offense, their knowledge base grows, then you see them play faster. And that comes with confidence. So the more that we can immerse them in this system, allow them to grow within it. And then when the picture changes on the snap, if they can just react, that's where you see them accelerate as players.
10: What kind of vision do you have for some of the playmakers like Brock Bowers and Ashton Gentry and getting to work with them?
4: Yeah, it's just finding ways to get the ball in their hands. You know, those guys are talents. They're proven talent. You know, Brock's been a proven talent. Ashton's done a lot of great stuff early in his career. So just finding ways to maximize how and when they touch the ball, finding ways to get them open, and then maximizing any time they have the ball in their hands.
7: At the end of that, can you just describe Brock Bowers, like his approach to the game? What are some things, just your first impression of him, that make him different or stand out compared to any other tight end you've worked with?
4: I've been blessed to be a part of some great tight end groups and be around some great tight end groups, and Brock certainly fits into that, right into those guys. And you know, when you have a great tight end that can do stuff for your offense, that can change games, that can change the way you attack defenses. So, you know, just seeing Brock and his approach, he has that approach where he just comes to work every single day. And the guys around him, same with Mike, you know, all those guys in that room, they just come to work. They know what to do, they know how to do it, and then they strive to get better. So, you know, seeing Brock, seeing Mike in that room, those guys, and then lead the rest of the offense, It's something that we feel very strongly about, and something that as we grow, it's something we hope that helps to contribute to our success.
3: Last week, Coach Kubiak said that Mendoza's growing one day to the next. Where have you seen the biggest growths in him, even though it's early in OTA?
4: Yeah, I think anytime you come out there, if there's something that he needs to improve on, he takes that step, whether it be getting away from center or it be something where, you know, he gets through a progression either too fast or maybe he's a little too slow on stuff. Just creating efficiency for himself in the room or in the classroom, creating efficiency with his mental process, or creating efficiency as he processes on the field, being able to take what we've done in the classroom to the individual drill, taking the individual drill then into the team drill. As you see that apply, that's where a quarterback grows.
7: What are your thoughts on Caleb Ryers so far?
4: You know, he's a guy that keeps working, keeps improving. All those guys in that position, it's a really enjoyable room to be around because every day they're helping each other and they really push each other. In the mornings I love to go in and see those guys, and maybe I can get a joke out of one of the guys, but they're in there, they put in time, extra time. So, you know, whether it's Caleb or any of the other guys in the room, just seeing the effort that they're putting into growing their mental and physical abilities, growing their conditioning, all the stuff that we hope to build through this OTA period so we can ramp up into training camp.
11: What's it like to have Tom Brady in the building? Saw him out there practice today. Have you picked up anything from him since joining the team?
4: Yeah, Tom's an unbelievable resource for us. He's been very open. He's somebody that we can pick up the phone and call, or you see him around the building. He's the greatest of all time. So getting to be around him every day and any knowledge that you can pick up from him, just a great resource to have, and something that's very appealing to, you know, sitting in my chair.
7: Where does the "lift your feet" mantra come from?
4: that goes back a long way. That's something, you know, we believe in, whether it started with the quarterback position, but it really is everything about our offense that we build ourselves. You know, we build our brains, and then we build ourselves from the ground up. So if you're listening to your feet, whether you're a quarterback and you're progressing on time within your footwork, or you're an offensive line and you're gaining ground on your first step, or you're a receiver, and how are my feet helping to contribute to my route depth? All those things. Are we gaining ground on our first step in the wide zone? So everything, you know, our building blocks start there.
6: What's your excitement level for the possibility to play Brock more in a receiver role and open the possibility to probably put Michael out there a little bit more?
4: Yeah, I think we're going to get the best 11 on the field whenever we can. We're going to try to, you know, that's what we're using OTAs for, the way that we can utilize these guys to the best of their abilities. You know, learning our personnel is something that we're doing right now. What are the guys, you know, what are the guys' route trees? What do they do well in the run game? How are they helping in protection? All that stuff. So it may be not one thing in particular as far as lining one guy up one place, but just learning the guys right now and how to maximize their ability.
12: The best 11, Clint mentioned a competition between Jack Besh and Dante Thornton. How is that competition going so far?
4: Yeah, I think all those guys are competing their butts off. They come every day, they come to work, they put in time. You know, you can tell they're studying at night because they come in with a notebook full of questions. They're always peppering Coach Azani with questions. It's, you know, not just those two, but that whole position group is exciting because they're guys that really work hard.
7: You obviously have a good relationship with Clint. You guys worked together a long time, but this is a different dynamic, where the head coach and OC. I guess, how have you kind of talked about how to approach that part of the new responsibilities and roles you have?
4: I think that's something we grow every day. It's maybe not something that you sit down and write out every single thing, but it's something we grow with every single day. And we have the relationship where we can talk about everything. Really, we talk about anything, everything. We have for several years. You know, whether it be X's and O's, whether it be how we're breaking the huddle, whether it be what Will and Izzy are studying in school that week. But, you know, it's just having that relationship where we can talk to each other about anything and everything, and that's how that relationship grows and evolves. We see something that needs fixed, we fix it, whether it be between us and our communication or the entire offense.
13: OTAs are voluntary. Can you talk about the importance of being able to work with the guys this early and having pretty much everybody that's healthy out there on the field with you?
4: I think it's a huge advantage. Credit to our guys. Credit to our guys coming in, wanting to get better and wanting to go compete. So it's a huge advantage. Not every team and organization is like that. So we're using every single minute. We try to make sure that every single minute that we're with these guys count, that we're not wasting a second, not wasting a rep on the field, in the classroom, in the meal room. You know, making sure that those guys are with our strength staff, they're maximizing that potential, and our nutritionists, our whole organization's bought into making sure these guys are in the building, we're getting the most out of them.
5: What's the expectations for Trey Tucker in this offense?
4: You know, like all those guys, that the entire room, you know, don't want to just single out one guy, but all these guys maximizing their potential, you know, getting the best out of Trey, taking what he's done good, and then maximizing that, and then trying to get specific things for him and every guy to work on, coming up with a plan for each guy and how to maximize them, how to get the ball in their hands, and what they do once they get the ball in their hands.
14: Just to that point, how does the plan change as you're learning about these guys? You watch tape, right, as they come in, but you see them on the field now. How is the coaching staff learning how to use them as we go on?
4: Yeah, I think that's a great question. I think that's something that we talk about every day, about looking at a guy's profile. What does he do well? What is he maybe not doing so well? And is that something that we want to change through a technique or something like that? Or are we shifting him into a place where he can thrive better, or you know, or be in a better place to succeed. So it's all a growth process. Each individual person is different, but it's something that we're constantly evaluating. Our position coaches do a great job of planning out their individual meetings and their individual periods on the field to maximize those opportunities. Each guy grows his specific skill set, so then when he gets into the offense, he can help us succeed.
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23: Out of the gate, JT, join us live. We are live right now. As you know, if you're listening on radio, you should be watching on YouTube at JT the Brick YT, and you could be here on LV Sports Network or the Raiders mobile app as I'm getting out the show tweet so everybody can watch on X and some of the other platforms. I drove from the mean streets of Summerlin over to deep, deep, deep Henderson today for Raiders OTAs. I was out there with other various members of the media to watch the guys, and it was nice. Good to be out there again. Good to be out there watching Fernando spin it, Kirk Cousins. I caught a lot of special teams, and the highlight of my day was the time I got a chance to spend one-on-one with Max Crosby in the weight room. As I left, I had to leave to come here for the show, so I cut through the weight room, and Max saw me and pulled me aside, and I spoke to Max for a few minutes about his foundation, what he's doing. Not a lot of football, but you know, everything that's going on in his life. Man, was he in a great mood. Wow, the guy is a gym rat. So when we hung out today, we talked a lot about, you know, just him coming back and how excited he was. The smile that Max Crosby had was ear to ear. He is in that gym. He is working out. He's not out there with the drills. He was out there stretching. But what an animal he is in the weight room, and I saw it. I was right there today. So that was pretty cool, and had a good time talking to a couple other coaches. Robbie Leonard and I spent a minute today, because he's in the middle of practice, but he came over and said hello, and we talked, and I watched a lot of special teams and drills. And you know how this works. We're out there with our camera phones or the photographers with their long cameras, And you're basically taking pictures of guys who are warming up and stretching and running drills with helmets on and no pads. And that's what it is. But it's important because they're getting the playbook. They're understanding the culture. They're getting to know the culture. Coaches, hey, man, there's a lot of new people around. There's a lot of people I've never met. I don't recognize. They don't know me. I don't know them. And we go through this process a lot, man. We've been through this process a lot in the last 4 or 5 years where it takes me, you know, through training camp to meet a coach, or a coach knows me from the past, or it's a new coach and I get a chance to meet him, and they're gone. They're gone the next year. And that's important because you build relationships. I like to build relationships, and all the relationships that I built here in the last 5 or 6 years, most of them are relationships that I'm going to keep. But when someone walks out and they're no longer coaching, you really don't keep in touch anymore. You bump into that coach maybe when you play that team on a pregame, or you catch them during the preseason, during warmups. But, you know, coaches come and go, and a lot of them have left over the last couple of years. And now we have a new group that seems highly motivated, loud, and they're all about ball. They're really hardcore about ball. There is a sense of seriousness around this team. And again, I've been around this team a long time. Long time. Started in 1998. I've seen them all. And there's a level of seriousness around this team which is unique and different. Not that it wasn't serious with Josh McDaniels. It was really serious. It was serious when Gruden got into you. What? Mark my word, when Gruden got into you, believe me, he got into you as hard as anybody else. Pete Carroll did it differently, right? That's the last thing I saw. Last June and July, watching Pete Carroll, it was competition, but it was a lot of smiling, a lot of fun and games, a lot of pretend wrestling, a lot of shooting baskets. That was what he wanted to do, and that's what he was about. It worked before, and he tried it here, and it didn't work, and it failed. Now it just seems to me that it is very serious, and they had fun. You saw the quarterbacks and the offensive line. They went to the Golden Knights clinching game. Everybody is doing what they're doing and obviously getting along and getting to know each other. But the level of seriousness with this team, I think, is important right now because they are building this thing from the bottom again, and they have to do it correctly. And there's only a handful of players that have been here a while, like Max and Colt Miller. Just a few, A.J. Cole, right? So you don't have a lot of players that you have to give, hey, you were here for this, but now we're going to do this. No, most of the players are new. We got 7 or 8 new starters in free agency. Like Tyler Linderbaum, who you're going to hear speaking coming up, he's going to speak along with Brock Bowers. We're going to take that as close to live as possible. You know, Tyler Linderbaum worked with John Harbaugh. That's a pretty serious guy, right? You see Jalen Naylor come over from Minnesota. Kevin O'Connell, pretty serious guy. But Clint Kubiak has been around for a while, and he does it a different way. And I don't know how he does it yet. You know, this is just running around in pads, with no pads on, and running through drills. But there is a sense when I walk through the locker room and I walked out on that field today, it is buttoned up. It is really buttoned up. You can tell. Nobody knows each other. No one in the media.

going forward, and I think that's the cycle we're in. I never thought 7 years into this thing that we, the Raider Nation, would have to start from scratch. I mean, that's a worst-case scenario. If you would have said Raiders moving here, shovels in the ground, they're coming to Vegas. By year 4 or 5, they're competing for a Super Bowl. Year 6, they win a Super Bowl. And now we're talking about kind of like the Golden Knights, right? The Golden Knights in year 9. I'm not saying the Raiders have to go be at that level. It's a little bit different. But now the Raiders are starting from scratch again. So we got to get behind the people that are putting this together. And it's Tom Brady who was out there today. You might have saw Q Myers posted a picture of Tom Brady out there. People, where's Tom? Where's Tom? I don't know where Tom is. He was out there today, right? So I'm sure he's deeply involved with what's going to happen today, with what they're trying to do and the culture that they are setting. It's really hard to think that you could come from a better culture. I'm just talking culture than Pete Carroll and Josh McDaniels. McDaniels came from the Patriots culture. And if you hated him, I understand it. That was Tom Brady's culture and Bill Belichick. So if you want to cherry pick Josh McDaniels and he's the guy you hate, well, Brady and Belichick was in that system with a guy named Mike Vrabel. And all those people that got multiple diamond rings. That culture worked. It did not work here. Pete Carroll had one of the greatest cultures in the last 25, 30 years. No debate. Go ask Cam Chancellor and Richard Sherman. Go ask him how that culture was in Seattle. It was brilliant. Didn't work here. Okay. Why? Well, you could write a book on it. Why didn't the culture work? You didn't have the right players. Yeah, part of it. The coaches tried to do it a little bit differently, and they wanted to do it, and it didn't work. Yeah, they all were blamed for that. And I've been telling you for months, it's time to move on from the past. If you want to talk about a certain insider who said the Raiders are going to win 10 games and they only won 3, you still want to beat up that guy on the internet and go in and say he sucks because he thought they'd win 8 or 9 games and he was wrong? It's time to move from the past of the recent record of this team. We don't have to rehash it anymore. It sucked. I was out there today. It's a completely different new time, new culture, new team. It's really easy to line up and get behind it. And look, I'm going to line up and get behind it all the time. If you want to call me a shill or I work for the team, sorry, I work for the team. That hasn't changed in a long time. But I've lined up behind every coach in the past, thinking that they were going to make it different and make it better. Some have not been able to do it. It's all in the past. I'm not saying it's all forgotten, but it's all in the past. So now we give Clint Kubiak a chance to do it. And a lot of people think he's the right guy at the right time because he's all ball. He's an offensive guy. He comes from a culture of his father who won a Super Bowl through the John Elway portal, also the Denver 49ers portal, Minnesota, where they've been very competitive, much more competitive than the Raiders over the last decade. And this guy's got a certain style and a way he's going to do it. So as I said, I think everyone who can hear my voice today should easily get behind this change. I understand why you didn't get involved with Josh McDaniels. You didn't like the Patriots way. Even though there's a lot of Patriots way left. There's a lot of people in that building still that came from the Patriots way. And you don't need to look at a media guide to figure out who. There's a lot of culture left from Tom Brady. Everything from nutrition, film study and practice that comes from the Belichick tree that is still in that building. Pete Carroll brought in a lot of his structure dating back to USC's championship dynasty and the success of Seattle. Not much left, but Robbie Leonard was there. I talked to Robbie Leonard today. He's the defensive coordinator. He worked under Pete Carroll. You don't think Rob Leonard took the best of Pete Carroll and his film study and the way he prepared for games and is bringing that with him to Clint Kubiak? Of course he is. A lot of these coaches got a big coaching tree, and they go all around the league. You just heard from Janoco. Okay, I got his tree in front of me. Rick Dennison. Oh, my God. Do you see his tree of where he's been? Mike McCoy, who I met, and he's been really good to me the couple of times I met him. He was a head

0: coach of the Chargers. He has a certain culture dating back to Long Beach State and George Allen, Hall of Famer. So you got a whole bunch of new coaches here, everybody trying to find their way, and bring something new to the table. I think Raider fans should be really excited about that. The only thing I'm just telling people is leave the coach alone. Let him coach. You know, you have been very hard on these coaches. Rightfully so. You've been very hard on these coaches. All of them. You had a love affair with Antonio Pierce until he lost 10 in a row. You had a love affair. Straight out of Compton. Leather jacket. AP, my guy. AP, can I have a selfie? AP, can I have an autograph? A lot of you turned on him really quickly when he lost 10 in a row. Same thing with Pete Carroll. He had a press conference. People are like, I don't like him. He's too old. Wow, we're age shaming? We're going to shame someone for their age? Yeah, you were doing that. No need to with this guy. You do what you want to do. Everybody should be behind this guy in kind of a Kubiak army, getting in line for this, because hopefully he's going to better your life. If you're a Raider fan in Modesto, in Fresno, in Oakland, in Los Angeles, in Vegas, you got to hope that Kubiak's the right guy at the right time. You don't want to make the waters choppy for him. You don't want to bust his balls. You don't want to get ahead of this and talk about what happens if he loses his first 3 out of 6 games. No, because you know this is a different time right now, and he's the guy to do it for you and me, everybody in Raider Nation. So that's all I got. What am I going to do? Tell you how they rolled the ball around and how they stretched? We don't talk about topics that are dead. I don't have a lot of stuff today to talk about on how they stretched. I don't. I like to talk about the meat and potatoes of sports. But I just told you today there is a sense of urgency with this OTAs. You only have a certain amount of time on the field. Hustle. Get from the locker room, get to the field. Get in line where you're stretching and get your work done. Okay? The coach isn't going to come around and jabber it up with you and do that. This is all work. They're trying to flip this thing quickly. And these coaches are used to it who came from Seattle. They just won a Super Bowl. A Super Bowl. They practice a certain way that works. Their system worked in Seattle. Run the same system that worked up there. And then sprinkle in some history of the Raiders. Bring some great alumni to the sidelines like Fred Biletnikoff, Charles Woodson, Marcus Allen. Bring them in. Let them speak to the team. Let them be around. Give that culture of the Raider history. Do it. But leave this coach alone. Let him coach. And let him figure it out. Because, I was talking to Levi today, Levi Edwards. And, you know, the Mendoza topic's pretty big, right, for everybody. Everybody wants to ask a question or look at Mendoza. Where is he? Clay, it's like kind of like if you were going on a safari. If you're going on a safari and you have binoculars on a safari, you're not looking for the small little jackal to come by or, you know, the zebra.
1: No.
0: You are looking for the king of the forest. And everybody's just looking at Mendoza.
1: Yeah.
0: And what I saw today, it was AOC, you know, it was Aiden O'Connell. It was Cousins and Mendoza, at least when I was there. But everybody gets to the podium or around. Mendoza, please, Mendoza. What do you mean, Mendoza? We got a whole team here. We understand everybody's going through this Mendoza cycle, which is obvious to see.
1: And it's one in which you can find the response for when you put a social media post of anything of his doing, taking a handoff, doing a quick throw.
0: Yeah.
1: It gets hundreds and hundreds of likes, and it goes all the way around the world. Everyone is doing that, and they've seen this crazy reaction. That's not for nothing.
0: Yeah, it's good. I mean, the social media, Clay and I were talking about social media influencers before the show. Everybody wants to influence on social media. Well, go right to the number one guy, Mendoza. Right to him. And I just think I'm in the building a lot, but not this time of year. And I walked in there today, and when I walked out, it was really cool to cut through the weight room and for Max to pull me aside and to talk to him for a few minutes about a lot of cool stuff. And I'm excited for him. Really are. I mean, you think of what happened with Max this offseason. I mean, you look at what's happening with Max this offseason. Dropping music, right? Putting out new records. Having big events. He's presenting an award at the Raiders Gala for mental health. He's got his event later on in June. We talked about his foundation for a bit. Everybody's on board. He was traded to Baltimore. Trade fell apart. He showed up at the Commitment Excellence Awards, won four times in a row. I mean, Max has been through a lot, and he's one of the only players I know. I'm looking forward to getting to meet as many as I can. It really seems to be a good group of young men and new players out there trying to win for you in the Raider Nation. So if you want to hit on the Raiders, anything you want. We're going to play a lot of sound today. So I told Clay, once these guys start talking, we'll stop talking unless we have a guest. And we'll hear from them because you want to hear from the players. And we'll do that. If you want to get through, 702-365-9200. Also, I am all over the Golden Knights. So I'm talking the Golden Knights constantly now. Watched Carolina last night destroy Montreal. Watch out. Carolina is going to be playing Vegas. They're two very similar teams, very similar. They both check hard. They forecheck. They got really good players on all the lines. I mean, Carolina's first and second line is as good as VGK. It is. Maybe Vegas's fourth line might be a little bit better. Rod Brind'Amour, their head coach, works out 2 hours a day. I was talking to someone who knows him pretty well and said, I said, give me something for the show. He said, I'll give you something. Brind'Amour, who played for Carolina, now he's the head coach. He works out like 2 hours a day before the team gets there and with the team. Like he's ripped. He's got like a 12-pack. And if he sees any player take a shift off in practice or the game, they sit. So he said, well, how do you relate that to this matchup? He said, this team will die for that coach. Quote, they will die for him. There is not a weakness in the mental toughness of the Carolina Panthers. I think Vegas is mentally a pretty tough team, right? I think Vegas is pretty mentally tough. Mark Stone, Jack Eichel, Shea Theodore, they're tough guys. My buddy who knows hockey at the highest level says, these guys are tough. They have no quit. These are the guys that you want to go to war with. That's the team that Vegas is going up against. I think Vegas is going to win because I think they have the best roster in hockey. You got two hot goalies here. If you're a hockey fan, let us know what you think about the Vegas Golden Knights. I know I've been tripping for the last couple of weeks here trying to get everybody excited. Even Jesus, who is the Latino voice of the Golden Knights, said, I liked your video when you said you're the only guy in Vegas talking hockey at noon. I said, yeah, I'm the guy. Sometimes I feel like I'm in a coffee house and there's no one there. I'm sitting in the corner screaming at the barista. Will you talk hockey with me? Will you talk hockey with me? You're making my latte. I want to talk hockey and no one will talk hockey with me. It's like I'm just bouncing off the wall. I'm desperate to talk hockey with people in Vegas. It's almost impossible on the radio. I mean, play-by-play is play-by-play. I'm talking sports talk radio. I'm dying to talk to hockey fans. Dying. And I've been coming up. You know, I'm grinding through this, but I'm learning a lot about it. Because remember, if I don't give out the phone number and I don't mention hockey, you will never call and never talk about hockey if it wasn't for me. At least I give out the phone number. I give out my Twitter at JT the Brick and say, hey, I'm open for business. Any hockey fans out there? Okay. Check that box today. And then finally, my beloved Knicks. I'll be back in New York for the Knicks. Don't know if I'm going just yet. Don't know if I'm going just yet, but I am gravitating back east to the Knicks. And that's my focus now. It's the dead zone of football. My focus is the Knicks. My life, my show, the Knicks. I need them to win. It's going to be unbelievable. Tonight we have a Victor Wembanyama game where I'm predicting ahead of time he has to have 35 points and over 15 rebounds. If Wembanyama doesn't have over 30 and 10, which I'm predicting 35 and 15, San Antonio will be eliminated. Wembanyama was an absolute no-show in the last game. He did the number one JT the Brick pet peeve. Seven-footer shooting threes. Oh, my God. A 7'4" guy shooting a three. He was 0-for-5 from three because he shot threes. Because everybody thinks they're Steph Curry. Everybody wants to be Steph Curry. Oh, I can make a three. We know you can make a three. You're not allowed to shoot a three. You're 7 feet tall. Get your ass under the basket. Get your ass in the paint and play the way Kareem. Kareem could have made a three. Kareem didn't shoot threes. He was too busy rebounding and perfecting the skyhook. That's what he did. Victor Wembanyama has got to stop shooting half-court threes thinking he's cool. We know he's cool. We know he can make it. Have you seen the Knicks since Karl Anthony Towns stop being an idiot and stop shooting all those bad shots? The Knicks are beating everybody by 30. Guard shoot threes. Guard shoot threes, not power forwards and centers. Wembanyama has to have a big game tonight. Really big game. And I can't wait to watch it. I cannot wait to watch Victor Wembanyama tonight. Because if he loses, he gets a pass. He's going up against OKC, the defending champ. They got the MVP. No one's going to ride Victor Wembanyama out of San Antonio in shame. But if he has an iconic game and he forces game seven, people will remember it. People will definitely remember the impact that he's having on the sport. So, man, we got a lot happening today. And Vince Sapienza is going to join us in about 15 minutes. Also, Wasted Talent will join us. We'll touch on the Raiders. But he's a big Knick fan like myself. I called him and said, hey, let's talk some hoops today. He can't wait because we're doing sports talk radio today. Say it with me. Sports talk radio. Hockey, basketball, football, ooh, baseball. Baseball, whatever you'd like to talk about. I got it all covered. I'm a full-service sports talk radio host. I can talk about anything with you if you absolutely want to talk and sound off like you got a pair. 702-365-9200. That's 24 minutes brought to you by Modelo, the fighting spirit of Modelo. The victories that Modelo has, and Modelo back with us, and we are thrilled about that. When we come back, more on the Vegas Golden Knights in about 15, 20 minutes. Vince Sapienza, who's embedded with the team, traveling with the team, coming back with the team, hosting this show, doing live hits on Fox 5. Wasted Talent next hour. Thursday, we got a big NBA game on, and the Raiders are practicing. And we'll have various Raiders from Tyler Linderbaum to Brock Bowers when we come back as we continue on this great Thursday from the flagship of the Silver and Black.
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0: Takes the snap. Geno's going to throw. Looking across the middle, trying to find someone. Back in the end zone. It's the trifecta for Bowers. His third touchdown of the game. And the Raiders with a chance to win it with a two-point conversion here in overtime.
1: Yes, JT back with you. Yes, that was Xanadu. My son's worried about copywriting. I don't think anybody's going to get us for Rush. Xanadu, Clay, will they? Clay, you do have a deep, deep arsenal of Rush working with me and us being friends this long.
2: Yeah, you know, because that. I know you go into Neil Peart mode when I play it, and I love it, man.
1: Yeah, you know, it also comes down to I've seen Rush 54 times or back on tour, so I don't know where my 55th is going to be. It's either going to be San Jose, L.A., Dallas, Florida, but I'm ready to get on tour with Rush, which means other than my job, I will drop everything to go see Rush. Everything. Yeah, if I have an interview with the coach, I'm not going to get on a plane and say I can't do the coach interview. I'm going to see Rush. But if I get a chance to get on a plane, I'm going to go do that. You know, it's interesting. I was going over the schedule with my wife and all our years together. My wife has been with me. We've been married 26 years. Our whole entire July through January is based on the Raiders schedule. You know, for a long time, for me, almost 30 years, this year is weird. It's just weird. There's nothing but Sundays. There's no Thursday. There's no Saturday. There's no Wednesday. It's just Sundays. 1 o'clock or 1:20. That's it. And then we don't get the bye week to week 13. Who are the scoundrels on Park Avenue that did that to us? And now I got Raider fans saying, well, if we get to week 13 and we're 6-6, it'll do wonders for it. Really? That's how you're going to spin it? Our bye week's week 13. That's a long way away from a bye week. That's why I think the cardio conditioning of this team is going to be a massive priority, because they're going to be playing consistently the same time every week. So their body clocks will be good. They know their day off. They know when they're going to have this or that. Their schedule is going to be so conducive to winning because it's not going to have a bunch of roadblocks along the way. But they got to win. They got to win. And again, I think the Raiders, I'm not here to predict what their final schedule record's going to be, but they've got to sweep Miami and New Orleans. Got to beat them. Got to beat those two teams in the first 3 weeks, Clay, because that gets us to a minimum Raider Nation of a 2-2 record from one of the worst teams in football to 2-1, maybe 2-2 or 3-1, and then all of a sudden you're looking at the Raiders off to the races.
2: There's really no reason why you can't get off to a 500 start after the first four games. In my opinion, you can go and find a way to find two teams beatable in those first four games so you have a good start and you can avoid that malaise in the middle of the year that could be a really awful losing streak. We've seen those the past two seasons.
1: Raiders got to win some games early. Thor, back from his cruise, man. Thor, good to have you back in Summerlin. How was the cruise?
3: JT, it was incredible. I mean, incredible. Best cruise I think I've ever been on. Alaska's really close, though, but this one, and let me tell you, I was actually thinking about you a lot. The cigar lounge was like way better because it's a brand new ship. And they had ESPN in there and happened to be out of Miami, right? And there's a lot of New Yorkers. East Coasters, all the OGs were in the cigar lounge. The Knicks game was on because it was on ESPN. They were coming on that 22-point comeback, it was going crazy in there. Nice. And I know you were going crazy. Yeah. Honestly, I was representing Raiders. Mm-hmm. You know, it was good to see the love that the Raider fans got from other people. Like, oh, it looks like the Raiders are really starting to do something with these good picks and hopefully coaching and whatever. Right now, I'm not even tripping off the Raiders. I just want them to stay healthy. Yeah. I want them to figure out what's going on. We're in the middle of basketball. I'm happy for you. I remember as a Warrior fan when the Warriors were coming up, and I was like, oh, my God, we actually got a shot. I know it's to win a title, and now I know it's been since before I was born for you guys to win one. So I'm rooting hard for the Knicks. I hope San Antonio wins tonight, and that goes 7, get you a little more rest, and let them battle it out and let the best one come out. I'm not a hockey fan, you know that, but you got me rooting for the Knights, and they've been doing pretty good. So
1: thank you, Thor.
3: So let's go, let's go. I mean, it's a good time in sports right now. You don't have to be stressed out about football. Mm-hmm. My A's have kind of fallen apart a little bit, but it's a long baseball season, so hopefully they'll get it back together.
1: Yep.
3: No, it's just a good time to be a sports fan, JT. And then my teams aren't even in it right now, so let's go.
1: All right,
3: let's go. Let's go, baby. I'll talk to you later, my boy.
1: Thank you, man. You know, this is an interesting time to be a sports fan because there are teams that are in the Stanley Cup Final, the Golden Knights. They are in the Stanley Cup Final. Oh, look at my son. He's on the stream. He just popped on the stream. So I got to tell you this. My son, so for everybody, this is why you should be watching YouTube. My son just jumped into the stream. He's got a card business, you know, pulling cards, sports cards. They ripped one of the greatest cards in the world last night for their business. They're showing it to you right now. And explain what it is. It's a Tom Brady card with Asian words. It is rare. It is rare. So if you want to go look at the Pit Boss, that's my son's side hustle. And I'm really proud of him, what he's built with this thing. They rip cards every night, man. They're out there. You can go check that out. And you won't believe. I'm sleeping last night. Sleeping. And my son's on a stream. And my wife jumped out of bed like there was a tarantula in the bed. I go, what's going on? You know, they're nervous. The kids are not home. He's working. And they ripped the Tom Brady card last night that I don't know what it's worth, but it was worth a lot more than two of my Maui vacations I just came off. So congratulations to the Pit Boss crew. If you guys like to watch this whole world of cards and football cards and baseball cards, a little plug to my son and his Pit Boss crew. They're doing something really cool. Really cool. I'm really proud of them. And this Brady card, man, I don't know what it's worth, but hook up your dad, man. Hook up your dad. If that card's worth as much as the boys told me last night, let's go. Let's go. Let's go somewhere tonight. Let's take dad out to the strip. I'll go to the club in a bottle of bub. All night long, 702-365-9200, Blind Mike in Philly. What's going on, Mike? Thanks for checking in. What do you got?
4: JT, man, what's up, man? How you doing?
1: I'm doing good. What about you?
4: I'm glad to check in. It's been a minute. I really want to get into the scheduling thing that you just talked about with the bye weeks. And I've argued this for years. I mean, just with my friends. I feel like the league needs a universal bye week. In other words, like, let's say whatever, Thanksgiving weekend or something, like where it's in the middle of the season, you know, like where it's not, you know, like you guys have a bad break when it comes to week 13, you know, and I feel like it happened with my Eagles a couple of times where our bye week was at like, whatever, week 12. And I'm like, really, get over it. You know what I mean? Like, there has to be a universal bye week for the league. Just
1: well, I think we're not going to have a universal bye week because they have television and they need to provide television, but I think we're going to go to 18 games here, not next season, the season afterwards. And teams are going to get two bye weeks with all the international games. And two bye weeks, I think, are going to make a lot of sense for a lot of teams.
4: It does, too. I really feel that way, though, because it's like, if you want to go to 18 games, you know, I listen to, you know, other shows and, you know, I listen to Florio and Sims and all that stuff. There's been talk about that. Like, you know, with this 18 game setup, it'd be interesting to find out like what happens with these owners meetings, like, because they're battling with the Players Association. Okay. Is the Players Association going to be like, okay, let's go to 18 games, but there's a lot of, stuff that needs to be discussed.
1: Yeah, there is a lot of stuff. And thanks for the call, Mike. They're going to have to figure it out, but we're not there yet. So we're not there yet. And I'm not going to put a lot of time into that, but do I envision a time where there's only two preseason games and then there's an 18-game regular season with two bye weeks? Yeah. And everybody plays one. We might get to the point where teams are playing multiple international games. Multiple. So that's how it's going to play out, and it's a television league. The league is dominated by television. That's why you're getting games now every night of the week almost. Wednesday, Thanksgiving Thursday, Black Friday, Saturday games, Sunday games, Amazon Prime, Netflix. I mean, there's just a lot. I mean, I don't know how you keep up with all of it. I don't know how you do it. unless you're like a streamer and you're a young kid in your 20s. I mean, I got all the apps I'm able to watch, but it is getting crazy to cover the NFL now. I have no idea what your budget is for the NFL. I'm assuming it's big. And we're in a very unique scenario now here, Clay, because a lot of Raider fans have to travel to every game. They don't live in Vegas, so even though they're coming to see a home Raider game, they're traveling, which means an airline ticket, hotel rooms, game tickets, the enormity of what Raider fans are spending to come see their team home and on the road. If they're out of market, it's a big number.
2: It's a big number, and I know a lot of people have even taken second jobs just so they could have a cushion for when that time comes in the season, they could go and bring their family, not just one person, but four.
1: Oh, so that's what I'm doing here, my second job? Oh, that's how I'm paying for those season tickets.
2: Yes.
1: Yo, no, I figured it out. You are onto something. My second job. Well, this is my first job or my 1A job, but believe me, it helps pay for those season tickets in section 132. Slide on by. Fabian's there. You can hang out with Raider Reggie. There's some good people in my section. You know the guy, the fake Al Davis, the guy who wears the Al Davis jumpsuit? He's in my section. A lot of good people in my section there, man. Love my seatmates at the Raider game. No doubt about that. Vince Sapienza will join us coming up on the other side. We're excited to talk to him, and it's going to be really cool to get into it. He's covering two great stories, the Raiders, but most importantly, the Vegas Golden Knights. Finley Volvo Cars of Las Vegas. Mike texted me yesterday. He's going to come in studio sometime next week and tell you about all these new Volvos that are available, the hybrid. I plug in cars now. I don't pay for gasoline. Ooh, it's a secret. My wife does. My wife has a gas guzzler. My son has a gas car. But once you go hybrid, man, I don't know how you go back. I don't. But Volvo has all these other cars, these hybrids, and you can look at any type of car, but they're safe. So we thank Finley Volvo Las Vegas. Rainbow at the 215, right directly across the freeway from the world headquarters of UFC. All right, Vince Sapienza in a few moments, and then Wasted Talent joins us next hour. We're wide open today to talk to you and the Raider players. You're going to start hearing coming up. Tyler Linderbaum and Brock Bowers, stick around.
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5: 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What a great call. JT back with you. Vince Sapienza, who's embedded with the team for Fox 5, covers the Golden Knights and our morning show host here on the Morning Tailgate. Kind enough to join us. Just wow. As you know, you and I talk, been friends a long time. I never doubted this team because of their roster. I knew they had an Olympic all-star roster, and I was preaching that the roster would save them throughout the playoffs because they have too many good players. Did that turn out to be true, that the good players finally stepped up?
6: 100%. You can check the receipts. When we were doing interviews at the beginning of the season, you asked me how good is this team going to be. And I said it's a top four team on paper. Now, they obviously took a very different route to becoming that top four team. And if they wanted to be a true Stanley Cup contender and be able to win it, things had to break right for them. It turns out that John Tortorella was that special sauce, I guess. Who would have thought 2 months ago this team is on the verge of missing the playoffs? Carter Hart is injured. And they just fired their Stanley Cup winning head coach. Fast forward, and here we go. And if you even turn back the clock even a little bit more, on March 2nd, just a couple days before the trade deadline, you think about what that roster looked like, and I'll go to the game-winning goal of Game 4 against the Colorado Avalanche. Mm-hmm. Combining on that goal with Nick Dowd, Dylan Coghlan, and Cole Smith, none of those players were on the roster on March 2nd. So it goes to show you management, love them, hate them, indifference. They're doing everything they can to win. They have done everything they could do, and they are reaping the benefits of that. Now they sit 4 wins away from once again doing the impossible.
5: The big story also is Carter Hart and what he's been able to do. I mean, I knew about his past. I knew about some of his great moments as a player. I didn't think he was this good. I mean, there's some of the saves are just incredible. And I thought that he'd have a game somewhere along the way that they'd have to pull him, or maybe just a game that didn't go his way. How has he been so locked in? You've covered his arrival to this organization, how he's been able to settle in, and how he's playing at the highest level of any goalie left.
6: Yeah, it goes back to the Golden Knights. They understood that picking him up, it was going to come with some baggage. It was going to come with some, you know, different kinds of thoughts. But in terms of on the ice, you know, once he got into game action, he really was ascending in terms of his play. And then he gets injured again, and it kind of, you know, puts a halt on what could have been. But then he comes back, and it's, you know, irony, serendipitous, however you want to describe it. You know, the one mentor that he kind of talked to almost every single day when he was away from hockey was John Tortorella. Mm. So the fact that John Tortorella comes in around the time he starts getting healthy, nobody knows the player better than John Tortorella. And we've asked him many times about Carter Hart, his relationship, his time going back in Philly, and things of that nature. He believes in him. At the end of the day, he believes in him as a hockey player. Even when you go back to that Utah series, and there was a couple ugly games in there from Carter Hart, and Tortorella stood by him and said, he's going to be better. I know the player. If there's one player in this room I know, it's Carter Hart, and it paid dividends, because I said going into the Colorado series, I think I said it with you here on this show, JT, I said, Carter Hart's got to steal a game, probably two, if the Golden Knights want to win. Well, he stole the first three games. Colorado outchanced, outshot, outdid everything analytically against the Golden Knights. The difference maker was Carter Hart, and his game only got better from one to two to three to four. And that is a steadfast kind of confidence by his head coach. And I've talked to Carter about what that means to him. And, you know, he's pretty buttoned up with his answers and what he wants to kind of talk about. But I can tell you, talking to him, that confidence from his head coach goes a long way. And not many goaltenders specifically, but even just players, get that kind of vote of confidence from their head coach, and it's paying dividends right now for the Golden Knights. They're going to need it for one more series.
5: Vince Sapienza is our guest, Fox 5, Raider Nation Radio. So one more hockey point I wanted to make. A lot of really good hockey insiders told me that Minnesota did a number on Colorado, really banged them up, the checking, the physicality, took a little bit out of them as they came into the Golden Knights series. How are the Golden Knights after a physical series, but one that went short with Colorado? It's not like Vegas went six games or seven games and a bunch of guys got hurt and were limping to the bench. Overall, with the time off that they're going to receive with the start time of the Stanley Cup Finals, it's all good, right? Everybody's ready to go, pretty healthy overall as a club?
6: Yep, everyone outside of Jeremy Lauzon, the Golden Knights defenseman, is ready and accounted for. The team got yesterday off, today off. They'll be back at practice tomorrow. We'll see if Jeremy Lauzon is on the ice or not. He has not played since that Utah series. But, yeah, relatively healthy. I mean, for healthy, I put that in quotations, right? Because obviously Mark Stone doesn't play the first two games of this series. He missed three and a half games with a lower body injury. But the difference is the Golden Knights have experience of not playing with Mark Stone, which is why they were able to have success. Colorado, Cale Makar was everything, right? Mm-hmm. So him out of the lineup, they were really kind of they were trying to survive, if you will. The Golden Knights, the silver lining to seeing their captain hurt is they've had to go through it before. And I think that's, you know, another testament to this team is they once again flex their depth. And it's not just their resiliency, because they have that in spades, but they've been able to, you know, weather the storm with different guys injured. And when you have such a top-heavy lineup of skill, you know, with the Marners and the Eichels and Stones and all those things and the Shea Theodores, when you have those guys, you know, you have other guys to pick them up. So that's what the Golden Knights flexed the most. When Stone was out, they were able to pick up the slack. But, you know, these next few days are massive. They're definitely going to take advantage of it. And if it is indeed Carolina, that's going to be another black and blue bruising type series. So they're going to have to get ready.
5: Yeah, let's assume that. And we have to pivot because it's Montreal and they have a miracle. We'll do that. But it looks like Carolina, very similar, great forechecking team. A lot of people say it could be an ugly series where both teams won't get out of the neutral zone, kind of like the Devils back in the day. You know, I'm not a guy that is going to debate styles that often, but both teams, similar styles, great top two lines there. But I'll say what I said against Colorado and Anaheim and Utah. Vegas has a better roster than Carolina. Carolina's got very good players. They don't have the level of depth of all-stars, former and present Olympians, that Vegas has. So I got to lean on the fact that Vegas has a deeper roster than Carolina is my only belief on how they could win.
6: Utah had the speed, right, and unbridled enthusiasm in terms of not knowing what they didn't know, right? Anaheim had speed, better skill. Colorado had as much, if not more, speed with world-class skill. And the Golden Knights showed that they were not only able to handle the speed in every series, but when you get to a team like Colorado, they were able to match that skill. I completely agree with you. Carolina does not have the world-class skill or type of talent top to bottom from their players compared to Carolina does not compare to the Golden Knights. They outclass them in that respect. But again, it's going to be a black and blue series, tight checking. However, the reason why I find it tough for the Golden Knights, to not be the favorite is because of what they did against Colorado. In game four, they didn't outclass them. It wasn't an incredible display of skill. They outchecked them. They wanted it more. They played harder. In the biggest moment, they willed their way to victory. And that's what you're going to have to do, but not just for one game. You're going to have to do that for an entire series against the Carolinas team, whose whole tagline is relentless, aggressive forecheck. So that's the task at hand if it is indeed Carolina, which, you know, it seems to be right now. But another tall task, but I like the guys in gold, JT.
5: Well, look, if you had the under on me asking you anything on the Raiders, you won. Because I didn't want to talk Raiders with you. I don't want to talk OTAs, let alone OTAs today. I wanted to use you for your unbelievable hockey knowledge, because we're in the Stanley Cup here in the city. Last one, your wife and kids excited that you could have went to Montreal, but you might go on that long trip to the Carolinas. That's a long one, but you'll be on the road, right?
6: Yeah, they were jumping for joy after game four, knowing that dad was home for a couple more days. So, being the overcompensating dad, we're playing games, we're getting popcorn, they're eating all the candy, much to the chagrin of my wife, who's going to have to deal with it when I leave, but, it's all good. Yeah, enjoying the time right now.
5: Take care, buddy. Safe travels. See you soon.
6: Thanks, JT.
5: That's Vince Sapienza from Fox 5 in our morning show. 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
5: All right, everybody. We are back for hour number two of the show as we continue here. This is Raider Nation Radio. So what we're going to do, a couple of players have spoke. We're going to play a portion of everybody who spoke today. Trey Tucker first. We're going to have Wasted Talent joining us in about 10 minutes. So OTAs earlier today, and first off was Trey Tucker.
21: We're seeing so far in this offense that maybe it's conducive to what you want to do and how you kind of fit into it.
22: Yeah, that's a lot of things. You know, we're very multiple. We got a lot of things going on. You know, so we can pretty much do anything we want to do at any time, which is great. You know, we just all got to be on the same page and execute.
23: What excites you about your role in particular in this offense?
22: Yeah, I think Coach Kubiak, his big thing is just being able to do, you know, multiple things. So not just lining up at one spot and playing that spot, but lining up at all three, you know. So in our scheme, you'll see guys everywhere. And that's the whole versatility part. So I'm excited to do that, excited to do a bunch of different things. You know, you'll see me here, you'll see me there, you'll see that guy here, there. So we'll be all over the place.
23: Just for you, what's it like going into year four in the NFL for you? And how maybe things feel different or similar to years past?
22: Yeah, I would say a lot more confident. You know, I come in, I know what's expected of me. You know, it's, to me, it's a 365 thing. I work all year round at this. You know, that's what I love to do. So, I get to come in and work, and now I'm a leader in the room. So, you know, my job is obviously to get the young guys going in the right direction and, going out there and being a standard.
24: What is that like for you, kind of being the mentor now among this wide receiver group?
22: I was very fortunate to have some great guys in my room when I was a rookie, which kind of helped me grow and, you know, as a person and as a player. So that's my whole thing with those guys is how can I make them better, you know, and how can I help them in any way possible? Like I always tell them, my phone's open at any time of the hour because this is what I love to do. So however I can help them, I'll do it.
24: How's it been with Jalen coming in as well and making sure he feels comfortable, especially with this team, especially in your guys' group?
22: That's my guy. It's been awesome to have him. You know, I watched him from afar. Actually in college, because at the time, you know, I wanted to go to Michigan State, but that's another story. But he's been great. You know, he's another leader in the room, you know, and he's just very smooth, great guy, great leader. He works hard, and, you know, that's what expected of him, and we're very excited to have him here.
23: Just what have been your impression of Clint Kubiak, and what do you like about, like, kind of, like, his straightforward, no BS approach?
22: I love it. I mean, I'm kind of like that as a person. You know, like, let's just get to it. Let's, you know, we're here to win games. We're here to play football. We want to be connected. You know, that's the whole goal. So all the extra stuff, I mean, that's what you do in your outside life. But, you know, when we're here, you know, let's get to work. Let's do what we need to do. Let's win games. And let's have fun.
23: And just in regards to Fernando Mendoza, I know it's been early so far. Just what stands out to you about how Mendoza has trying to adjust himself to the NFL level?
22: I would say his mentality as a rookie is elite. You know, I mean, it's insane. You know, a guy for, you know, where he's been, you know, throughout his career, it's insane. And it's also really cool to see. I mean, he was the number one overall pick. I mean, but you would think that, you know, he comes in as an undrafted guy, the way he works, the way his mentality is. And, you know, that's really what you want, you know, for a guy like that. And, you know, he knows that the expectations are big for him. And, you know, he's got a bright future, but he's been tremendous. And I'm very excited to work alongside of him.
25: How similar or different is he from what you might have seen on TV?
22: That's a good question. I mean, I would say, you know, from watching him, I mean, I think he's everything, you know. But I would say just for me, like, I didn't realize how tall he was. He's very tall and he's big, and yeah, it's cool. So,
25: you've had a few different offensive coordinators since you've been drafted. How has that impacted you?
22: You know, for me, honestly, I've been blessed to be able to learn. You know, obviously you don't want to have multiple different offensive coordinators. You can't play in the same system, but, you know, you can't look at, you know, the negatives. The positives, I was able to learn different schemes, different terminology, different things, you know, just seeing different things in a different way. And I think that's helped me, you know, now, because a lot of things we're doing. I mean, the NFL is the NFL. Everybody runs the same plays. They just call it different. So, you know, the coaching points and you get to learn more. So I think it's been great for me to learn multiple different offenses and, you know, just to continue to keep improving.
5: All right, that's a little bit of Trey Tucker, who just spoke to the media. Tyler Linderbaum, Brock Bowers coming up later on this hour. All of these interviews are streaming live on the Raiders platforms, especially.

0: Yeah, I agree with you. It, the people who know the history of the Knicks, and a lot of people that are listening to us don't know the history of the Knicks. They just remember Patrick Ewing or, you know, certain teams they have with John Starks or Carmelo Anthony as of late. But this team, all of a sudden, people are turning on the TV and they're winning by 30. They're winning by 40. They're blowing everybody out and playing more of a beautiful game of basketball than all of us Knicks fans are accustomed to from back in the day.
1: Yeah, the elite guard play and a lot of what Mike Brown has done, you gotta tip your hat to Mike Brown coming in and kind of changing his team and from what Tom Thibodeau did earlier with, you know, being a more defensive team and, you know, not really having a lot of rotations. I love the way Mike Brown's been using the bench and how he has all of these guys firing on all cylinders.
0: Yeah, it's just incredible what's happening. And I just want to say this while I have you on the air. I was wrong on Mike Brown, and I don't have a problem being wrong on it. I didn't even think he deserved consideration to get that job at all. You don't go from being fired in Sacramento to being the head coach in the number one media market after Tom Thibodeau took him to the Eastern Conference Finals. And you remember a couple of weeks ago, down 2-1 to Atlanta, I, along with many people, knew that Mike Brown would have been fired. No debate. He was not coming back if he didn't get by Atlanta. Now he's four games away from a title.
1: Yeah, now, I mean, look, nobody saw this thing with Mike Brown coming. Now, Mike Brown has been a very good coach. When he was in Sacramento, you know, he got the Kings to the playoffs for the first time in, I think, 16 years. He took a LeBron team early in LeBron's career to the finals. So he's no slouch, right? He was on that Golden State team as a really, really trusted assistant. I think that he kind of needed time to get his program implemented. And then they made a few moves. You know, they went out there and they got Alvarado and a bunch of guys. And I think that was a big thing that the Knicks needed. They need that guard when Brunson goes down to push the pace. And I think that's made the difference for the Knicks.
0: Yeah, all right. So one last question on the Knicks. It looks like it'll be OKC unless Wemby comes through and extends it and maybe goes to seven games back in OKC. OKC's better. They're going to be the favorite against the Knicks. But with all the time off and the style that the Knicks are playing, I think they have a much better chance to win that series than if you would have told me a month or 6 weeks ago.
1: Yeah, I agree. You know, listen, with Jalen Brunson, he's going to face a lot of ferocious perimeter defenders. You know, you got Lu Dort. You got Alex Caruso, Carson Wallace, all of these guys. But conversely, you know, the Knicks have guys like Mekhi Bridges, you know, Ananobi and Josh Hart that put a heavy pressure on smaller guards. And they're going to pressure Shai Gilgeous-Alexander and kind of force him to some tough pull-up jumpers rather than see him get close to the basket. You know, Shai's a guy who gets to his spots. You know, a lot of people call him a free throw merchant. But he's a very, very good mid-range player. Like, I haven't seen a guy that had that kind of mid-range bag since guys like back in the 90s, like, you know, the Jordans and the Kobes. I'm not comparing him to those guys, but he plays that style of basketball where he's not just jacking up threes. And I think that, you know, the Thunder, with that elite rim protection that they have with Holmgren and Hartenstein, you know, will kind of get counteracted with Cat and Mitchell Robinson. And I think we'll have a bit of an advantage with Towns because Towns can stretch the floor in a way that can pull OKC shot defenders out of the paint. And, I think it'll be more of an even matchup than people think. Both teams are, you know, physical, really good defensive teams, and they kind of grind it out. And in this playoff atmosphere, it's all who gets the last shot and who plays the best defense. And I think that the level that the Knicks are playing, the fact that they've gotten all of this rest and the Knicks are pretty healthy – I think the Knicks are going to, like, I, as a fan, I want to say my team's always going to win, but I really, really, really believe that the Knicks have a great shot to bring a championship home. It'd be the first one in 53 years. I mean, the Thunders have been managing injuries, and they have a bunch of absences, a lot of nagging issues for some of their viral scores, like guys like Jalen Williams and IJ Mitchell and those guys. And I really think that OKC's depth is going to be put to the test when they play the Knicks, especially with us having all this rest.
0: Wasted talent. So we go to the Raiders. What content are you talking about? What are you looking at? There's not a lot from OTAs. All we care about is the health of the team. They're installing a new playbook. It's the Mendoza conversation. I was out there today. He throws a beautiful ball. I can confirm that. It's just, it seems like it's a different era of Raider football now with Clint Kubiak. It's really buttoned up. It's going to be quiet. There's not going to be a lot of gossip. Not going to be a lot to say on this team until we see them at camp.

0: and we head into the preseason to get a better understanding of the Kubiak roster?
1: Yeah, I mean, this has been one of the most uneventful off seasons as far as from a drama perspective that I've ever seen, and that's a great thing, right? And you know, most of the talk has really been about that wide receiver room. You know, a lot of people say that it's a bottom third group. I don't believe so. You know, I believe there's a lot more potential than people would like to see. And I know you got to see it on the field, but I'm really, really excited about Naylor and Tucker and you know, all of these guys. Dante Thornton, I've been hearing how Jack Besh has been looking phenomenal. He looks like a specimen. So I'm just ready to see how that wide receiver group comes together. And I also want to see the assortment of offensive linemen that they choose to go with. You know, I've heard a lot of great things about Trey Zone III. You know, I did some research on the kid, and he was a phenomenal player in college. You know, he played in the SEC and played all up and down that line, and I think that's part and parcel of the reason why he didn't go in the first round. But that guy's a first-round talent, and whether they play him at guard or right tackle, I think that this offensive line is going to be marketably better this year, and that's what we're looking for because we want to see Ashton Jeanty get out there and really – you know, realize his potential. I love a lot of what Clint Kubiak's been talking about the way he wants to use Ashton Jeanty too. He wants to use him sort of like Christian McCaffrey, and we know he has the ability too to do that. So I'm really excited to see how that comes into play.
0: Yeah, I want to stay with that. Using him like Christian McCaffrey, and we all watch and consume a lot of Christian McCaffrey, is basically using him a lot more as a hybrid in the passing game. So the ability to line him up where he's catching wheel routes, he's in the slot, they're really running formidable passing plays. He would be the number one option. He wouldn't be a check down where they would draw plays for him. Maybe it's three a game. Maybe it's four. Maybe it's one. I don't know. But the focus is getting the ball to Ashton Jeanty in space, something that rarely happened last season.
1: Yeah, I mean, it's hard for anybody to be successful when you don't really have a true plan up front. You know, football games are won at the offensive line. You know, football is played with big, strong guys that impose their will on the other team, and we really did not have that, and I don't think we're going to have that problem this year. One thing I'm also excited to see is how Mike Washington Jr. comes into this, right? Like how are they going to – is that going to be a 1-2 punch like we've seen back in the days when we had, you know, Darren McFadden and Michael Bush? Like, I'm super excited about this running game because – the running game is going to open up everything else. It's going to help Brock Bowers get loose this year. I think Brock Bowers is going to have a career year this year, you know, especially because he's healthy. You know, he's got two quarterbacks that can get him the football, and he lives inside the middle of that field. And these are two guys that are very accurate quarterbacks, no matter who plays, who starts, whether it's Cousins or whether it's Fernando Mendoza. Brock Bowers is going to eat this year. So yeah. I just, JT, I'm trying not to get too excited, man, mm-hmm. because it almost seems too good to be true. But this is not like a homer call here. This is actual football reason here. Like, the Raiders are really turning the corner. I just can't wait to see it all come together.
0: Wasted talent as we wrap it up. If we're going to connect the dots here on Bowers having a career year with Cousins starting, the only way Cousins is going to stay on the field is feeding Bowers, correct? I mean, to me, it's the biggest captain obvious topic. There's no way that Cousins can hold his position and hold it and keep it away from Mendoza without going to Bowers on third down and keeping the chains moving. So I would think that this Cousins-Bowers connection over the next couple of months is going to be essential if Cousins wants to stay on the field and keep Fernando Mendoza as a backup.
1: 100%. I mean, that was something that he figured out very early when he was in Atlanta as well, because you had another dynamic tight end down there that was not getting a football. Mm-hmm. And he went down there and he made sure that, you know, Kyle Pitts got the football. So you know one thing about Kirk Cousins. If he does nothing else, he gets the ball in playmakers' hands. Like, he's not a guy that you ever hear has a problem delivering the football to whomever, you know, the number one, number two option is on the team. That's not going to be an issue. I just believe that, you know, the thing that the Raiders really need to address, and I know, you know, we're talking about Bowers and skill position players, but none of this stuff matters if that front, you know, offensive line is not cohesive. and they don't have the prerequisite depth to be able to keep him upright and to keep, you know, the chains moving. Mm-hmm. But I really believe that the best move that was made this entire offseason was getting Tyler Linderbaum. Having a Tyler Linderbaum in the middle of that offensive line really takes them from a bottom third group, especially when you got Colton Miller when he was out last year. Now he's back healthy with Linderbaum, with JPJ, that's going into the season knowing I am going to be a guard. I need to work on being a guard. He's such a phenomenal young player. When you have those three players and then the other two, whether it's DJ Glaze and Zune or Caleb Rogers or Charles Grant, whomever they decide to put out on that football field, I think the product is going to look markedly different this year because they have a plan in place. They have guys that are very, very versatile. I've noticed that. I mean, you got a guy like Zune who plays center, left tackle, right tackle in college. You have a guy like Jordan Meredith that has played guard, has played, take some snaps at center. The one thing that I noticed from a lot of the guys that they've brought here is that they're super versatile. Mm-hmm. So I think no matter what happens, I think we're going to see a much better result. And also Spencer Burford. I forgot to mention Spencer Burford. He is a guy who has started in San Francisco. He's a good guard. He's a veteran guard. So if you look at every part on that offensive line, you have a young player that's fighting for position. You got first and second year guys that are battling it out. And you also have vets that are there to step in if the bottom falls out. So I really, really believe that we're going to see a much better product this year.
0: Nice having a Knicks conversation with you. Way to switch it up a bit. Good talking to you. Have a great weekend.
1: You do the same, JT.
0: You got it. There he is, Wasted Talent. Find him on all of his platforms, especially his podcast. Good to talk to him. He's got that diehard Knick fandom. Also nice to see. There is breaking news today in hockey. Claude Lemieux, the four-time Stanley Cup champion, took his life in a suicide, and he passed away at the age of 60. Lemieux, known for his fiery and aggressive play on the ice, spent 21 seasons in the league, playing for the Canadiens, the Devils, the Avalanche, Phoenix, Dallas, and the San Jose Sharks. He was one of the more difficult players to handle in hockey. He could fight. He could play dirty. He could beat you with the stick and score. He could check the hell out of you. He was a hell of a player. Four Stanley Cups, 86, 95, 96, 2000, won the Conn Smythe Trophy with the Devils in 95, awarded to the best playoff performance. Played over 1,200 regular season games and 234 playoff games. Wow. That's a lot. So the guy was a hell of a player. He was a part of many different rivalries, and he was a guy that you'd love to have on your team, and you hated him if you competed against him. Claude Lemieux passed away at the age of 60. 702-365-9200. So Brock Bowers just spoke to the media. Let's knock out about 5 minutes with the robo tight end. Here's Brock Bowers.
2: Brock, last year you dealt with, especially the first half of the season, you dealt with like the knee injury. Just, you know, going into this year, how are you feeling from a health standpoint?
3: No, I feel great. I mean, it feels good to be back out there, practicing full speed, you know, getting back into football with all the guys again. So, I mean, I had a good offseason working out, staying healthy, and, you know, trying to get back to 100%.
4: Have you ever been called a football robot from heaven before?
3: No, that was a first, but no, it was, I guess it's a compliment. So it's pretty funny. It's pretty funny.
5: Did you like it?
3: I guess. I mean, it's a compliment, right? I don't know. That's how I took it. So. No, they thought it was funny, too. They were all, like, you know, poking fun at me and stuff. So it was good.
6: What's your relationship been like with Clint Kubiak? And, you know, does he kind of give you those gleanings that these are things that he's thinking about you and in terms of having met you and working with you?
3: Yeah. No, I mean, he's very serious, you know, all about football, which I like. I mean, he's all about ball and meetings. He just doesn't, you know, doesn't mess around. So I like that a lot. So definitely is going to help us out in the locker room.
7: Trey said that there was going to be a lot of versatility in your guys' offense, something Kubiak really wants to implement. How excited are you for that?
3: No, I'm really excited. I mean, just open up the offense and let it roll. I mean, we got some really talented dudes out there, so I'm excited to see what happens this year.
8: What's your first impressions of Fernando Mendoza so far?
3: Yeah, you know, he's a great guy. He's a great guy to have in the locker room. And, you know, being a rookie quarterback, it's a lot of stuff mentally. So I think he's been doing a really good job at that. And, you know, really being involved in, you know, like the playbook and just learning as much as he can, as fast as he can. So I think he's done a really good job at that.
8: Is
9: Earlier in practice today, you know, you caught a touchdown from Kirk in team period. You know, what was that like to kind of having that chemistry with him, and what about him as a quarterback makes him so good working with him?
3: Yeah, you know, he's a veteran guy, so he's seen a lot of stuff. And, I mean, working with him, you know, he throws a good ball. He's been around the league a while. So, yeah, he's just a great QB. I mean, it's hard to find too many things negative about him.
4: Where are you at physically right now as you're going through OTAs, and how difficult was last year to not be able to do what you wanted to do all the time?
3: Yeah, I, like I said, I feel great right now. I mean, I feel like 100% ready to roll, excited for the season. And, I mean, yeah, last year was frustrating. You know, first game kind of banged up my knee a little bit. So definitely wasn't how I planned my second year to go. But, you know, a little adversity and, you know, just got to come back stronger this year.
8: Are there points of, you know, did you find any points of emphasis you want to improve on as a player, even as a leader, or anything heading into year three in particular?
3: Yeah, you know, I think just honing in on my game and like every single part of it. Like, I mean, even staying healthy too. I've been trying to do a lot more, you know, like preventative, you know, work, like trying to stay healthy throughout off season and going into camp especially and going into the season. You know, you gotta, that's half the battle, is staying healthy and staying available week to week. And other than that, you know, just trying to perfect little things like, you know, releases, route running, blocking techniques, so all the stuff.
10: Clint said last week that this offense has to get the most out of you. Kind of what do you feel that looks like for you in this offense?
3: Mm-hmm. Yeah, I mean, I think I can be a pretty versatile player. So, I feel like I can do a decent amount of stuff. So, I mean, it's just kind of however they want to use me. So, I'm ready for whatever they want me to do.
9: You talk about however they want to use you. Based off the film, you see, you know, what they did in, like, in Seattle with Barner, you know, those other guys. What are some things that really excites you about this system when you try to learn it?
3: Yeah, I mean, everyone saw the success they had last year. So, I mean, we're just trying to, you know, see what they did well and take it from there and try to build it into our own offense and make it our own. So we got a good bunch of great guys here, and we'll see how it goes.
7: When it comes to building chemistry with a quarterback, is it just reps or is there more to it?
3: Yeah, I think a lot of it's reps. I mean, they got to know kind of what you're thinking when you're running the route, you know, talking through it afterwards in film and just throwing the ball and catching the ball. I mean, I think the QB just needs to see the way certain guys move and, you know, just get connected that way.
4: You talk about going over film, like after practice, you go through routes, things like that. Have you noticed Fernando kind of asking the right questions? And is that, like, something maybe encouraging as you kind of communicate with him?
3: Yeah, you know, I mean, like I said, he's trying to take it all in. And, you know, they have all those rookie meetings after practice, so they're all swept into those. I'm trying to think. An example, but no, I mean he's been great. I mean, like I said, mentally he's all there and he's all in.
11: Brock, whether on the field or off the field, what has been the biggest change you have noticed this offseason compared to offseason past?
3: That's a good question. I mean, it's hard to say. I mean, I feel like we have a lot of urgency this year. You know, that's a big thing. Kind of focus, I think, is being urgent in everything we do and really trying to hone in and get better at everything we do.
8: You talk to Saad at all, or, you know, pick his brain about what Gronk did with him, or has he offered that up at all? And, like, have you found yourself talking to him more heading into this season and the beginning of this offseason than in the first 2 years?
3: Yeah, no, he's definitely been around more. And, I mean, he's a resource anytime we need him. So, I mean, it's really good to have, I mean, that kind of guy around, you know, I mean, like the GOAT. So, I mean, it's great to have him around and be available to any question you have.
4: Think there's any more acting in your future after the
3: Stepbrothers? No, probably not. It was brutal. It was brutal.
0: All right, so that's Brock Bowers. Wanted to get you that. If Brock speaks, you will get that here no matter what time I'm on. So that's Brock Bowers. Asked about the robo question that Clint Kubiak talked about, him being a robot, football player, all that. He made light of it. Really good guy. Really good guy who wants to have a great year. Did you hear what he said at the end about a sense of urgency? Brock Bowers is not here to waste 3 years of his legacy not winning. So when any Raider fan stops you in a bar or in a parking lot and says, well, you know, the Raiders are rebuilding, say no. It's disrespectful to Brock Bowers. Brock Bowers did not join this organization for two rebuilds. He's not here to rebuild. He's here to win and win every game, every single game. So I always say that. That's the way I'm wired. So it might take a little while to win at the level that championship teams win. That guy is hungry to win. Tyler Lindebaum also spoke. We'll play a small portion of that when we come back on the other side. We are brought to you by the M Resort Spa and Casino. Charles Woodson had a great event there. Texting back and forth with our partners at Woodson Bourbon Whiskey. Charles was at the Raiders golf tournament, and he was over at the Raiders Tavern signing bottles of his Woodson Bourbon Whiskey, which fans love. Charles has a great time coming to Vegas, and we are proud that Charles Woodson and Woodson Bourbon Whiskey is partners of us right here at Raider Nation Radio.
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5: Tyler Linderbaum could come in and, you know, if a young quarterback's cadence is just a little bit off, that's great insight for him. So all those things, we're working together as an offense, not just specific position groups, but all of it. So where we can work there, and then we can work as a full offense, guys interacting with each other to grow ourselves and using veteran leadership, whether it be quarterback, tight end, receiver, some of those guys that have played a lot of snaps, helping younger guys within their position group, but also within the offense.
6: That's Andrew Janoco talking about Tyler Linderbaum. JT, as we continue here, we want to thank all of our great friends who are our supporters here. We thank everyone over the weekend and on Fridays, and all my texts to all of our partners. The Black Hole. I want to thank the Black Hole, and the Black Hole is now starting to activate their off season. So you can become a lifetime member for about $60. I would encourage you to become a member of the Black Hole so you can get included as a member of the Black Hole with everything they do. Go to theblackhole.com there for all the information. Really easy. Once a member, always a member. Become a member for life, and I really think you'll enjoy that. West Coast Raider is in West Perth, Australia. How about that? Go ahead. Good to hear from you.
7: Good morning, JT. How are you doing?
6: I couldn't be better. Thank you.
7: Fantastic, mate. I've just got a quick statement and then a question, if I can. So, JT, I'm thinking that Fernando Mendoza is going to start first game of the season against Miami. The reason I think that is I don't think they're going to get a better opportunity to get him ready for that first game than what they've got at the moment. And I guess my question is I hear a lot about his intelligence. Is he smart enough to install two or three game plans straight away and have him ready for those first two or three games?
6: Yeah, I think he can. I think he can. That's a really good point because of the Miami game, New Orleans, the opponents, the rosters there, the Charger game mixed in. I really believe you're onto something. I think that you're going to see a team, especially on the defensive side, with a 4-3, 3-4 alignment, that's going to have a bunch of different looks with their nickel package, what they do in the dime. I think they're going to be a team ready to change it up compared to the quarterback they face, or the defense that they're facing on offense. This is a really sharp coaching staff.
7: Hmm. The other question I had for you, JT, is for someone coming across to their first Raiders game this year, J-Lot or the VIP tailgate, what would you recommend?
6: Listen, man, I appreciate the call. I don't want to get too politically involved with tailgates. That's why I promote the Black Hole. Thanks for the call. They're a partner. And when you come out here, just reach out to me. I'll come meet you wherever you're at. I got a tailgate early, because we're live at the Torch, you know, 90 minutes before the game. So my tailgating is early. And the Black Hole has got some breaking news on what they're going to be doing tailgating. But you always find your friends in tailgate, man. That's the one thing that they'll never have here in Vegas that we had in Oakland. Oakland had the best tailgating in the world. That's not going to be the same here. People want everybody inside. You can find a good tailgate. Don't get me wrong. There are good tailgates. But it isn't Oakland. So whatever you want to do, a lot of people want to tailgate inside and get inside. But make sure you reach out when you come here. Love to hang out with you and have a beer. From West Perth, Australia, Tyler Linderbaum was the final player to speak to the media. Let's take a few minutes of his conversation at the podium.
8: What's been the adjustment, I guess, process for a new team for the first time in your career? You're going to go through this. What's that been like?
9: Yeah, it's been fun. Obviously, a whole new staff, whole new playbook, whole new teammates. Trying to blend in with each other and just be the best possible teammate I can be for the guys. And then, obviously figuring out how we, what makes us tick, how we operate on a day-to-day basis. And it's been fun to, go through that journey with the guys here.
8: How would you assess your acting skills, and who was the best and worst?
9: Honestly, me and Colton killed it. First try, they're like, I don't even know if we need to do another one. So I think pretty good. But it was fun, we were able to do that, and hope the fans enjoyed it.
10: Ginobili talked about your ability maybe to help often a kid like Fernando Mendoza in terms of whether it's cadence or whatever. Like, what have you seen from him in terms of trying to learn how to be a professional quarterback?
9: Yeah, he's been great. Soaking in everything he's being taught, trying to take it and then apply it into the classroom and onto the field. You can tell, he wants to be great. And, that's all you can ask for these, the whole rookie class coming in, is how much information can you take in and process and then take it out onto the field. So as older guys, our job is to help push these young guys along, and, they're going to be guys that are going to help us win games on Sunday. So it's our job to be the best teammate possible and help push everyone along. And with that being said, it makes us better as well.
11: What's it been like working with Rick?
9: Say that again.
11: Working with Rick.
9: Oh, okay. Sorry. Rico, there you go. It's been awesome. Tons of experience, and all the coaches in there with Mario and Ben, really pushing us to be the best versions of ourselves on the field and then in the classroom. Just with Rico's experience, he's coached a lot of football, and it helps with a room like ours, just trying to gel together and get as much information from him as possible. Just the way he communicates and goes about football, it resonates with us.
11: What's the communication process been like between you and the quarterbacks that you've been working with? How important is it for a young guy like Mendoza and really get that communication going?
9: Yeah, I think that's the biggest part of it, is just whenever, I think it's the whole line, and quarterback has to work in one and see the same things together, whether it be protection, run game. And it's, obviously center quarterback job to communicate with each other and be on the same page. So just having that dialogue is big with whatever quarterback's in there with us, is important. And it's only going to build a stronger connection and get better as time goes on and as we get more reps. But, happy with how we're, moving along and processing everything.
12: You talk about joining a new team and new coaches, new scheme for the first time. Can you talk a little bit about what your job is as a center in this Clint Kubiak offense?
9: Yeah. I think most important is just communication. I think that's everywhere. Center's job, communicating, being a leader on that offensive line and trying to get people in the right places and communicate as loud and effectively as possible. And then on the flip side of that, having communication with the quarterback, making sure everyone's on the same page and, seeing it in the same lens. And, as we move along, continue to, learn the offense as a unit. And then, we'll get closer and closer to where we want to be. But we're a long ways from that, and we just got to keep getting better.
12: Tyler, you blocked for Derrick Henry for a number of years. What stands out early on about Ashton Jeanty?
9: Yeah, I think, in this time period, you see how people work. It's obviously hard to get an idea of everyone's skill set on the field with no pads or live bullets, but just seeing Ashton work and how he goes about his day, his operation, how he wants to get better, that's what you appreciate out of a young guy. And I think he's a guy that's obviously going to have to play a big role in our offense this year, and we're excited for him.
13: What has been your impression of Clint Kubiak as a coach, and kind of like his little straightforward, no BS type of mentality?
9: Yeah, I think as players, you don't want things, you don't want any gray area. You know, you want things to be black and white, and I think Coach Kubiak does a good job of that. You know, his expectations, you know what they are, and if you're not meeting his expectations, then you understand that. And I think, you know, as players, it's our job to, you know, uphold the standard that he has in place, and then, you know, continue to push each other and push others around you. But, you know, it's been awesome to work with Coach Kubiak and the whole coaching staff, you know, trying to, you know, get his message out to the players. It's been fun.
12: What's it like having Tom Brady out there at practice today and having him in the building? And have you been able to interact and pick anything up from him since joining?
9: No, I haven't had really any conversation with Tom, but, you know, obviously, you know, the GOAT. So have a guy like that in the building. I'm sure the quarterbacks are using him a lot too. Just, you know what they see and how he can help out. But, you know, having a mind like that in the building is nice to have.
14: Is there a lot of adjustments that you have to make going from quarterbacks that are very mobile, like Lamar, Snoop, Cooper, and then going now to the situation you're at with guys that are a little more traditional, like Fernando, Aiden? And do you adjust right now, or is that something you got to wait until the pads come on in training camp?
9: Good question. No, I think, you know, at the end of the day, football's football. There's always going to be, you know, extended plays, no matter who the quarterback is. Might happen more with other quarterbacks than others, but at the end of the day, you know, as an offensive lineman, your job is to block the guy in front of you as long as possible and however long that takes. So that's my approach. That's how the offensive line's approach has to be. You know, if it's a quick pass, we can't bank on the ball getting out fast, because you never know. It's a game of football, so there's a lot of broken plays in this league, and, you know, sometimes things don't go as planned, so your job is to block the man in front of you as long as you can.
6: All right, that's a little of Tyler Linderbaum, who recently just got married, too. So he's got a lot going on in his life, and obviously the newest prize edition, the prize edition of the Raiders, the one guy that had to be here. And when people talked initially about his price and how much he cost, did the Raiders overpay for him or not? He hasn't played a game for the Raiders. We don't know. We can't judge him until he plays, but it was a needed addition. The Raiders were a disaster at the center position last year. Disaster. Utter confusion. Not knowing who was going to play. Not being able to make a decision on who was going to play. And we go back to Geno. All the criticism of Geno, Clay, which was fair, much of it. Look at what he had to deal with. Mm. How would Geno have played with Tyler Linderbaum? Vastly better. Now, I'm not saying that he would have played to the point where he would have saved the Raiders, but Geno was running for his life up the middle. The pressure up the middle was enormous. That all comes to an end. Tyler Linderbaum doesn't allow jailbreaks to happen right in front of him.
15: No, there would be trust. There would be a trust factor, and Geno would have the confidence of being able to get things off the way he needed to. Just quick passes were an impossibility last year. So having that trust now for the quarterbacks that are behind him, and Ashton Jeanty has that trust too, knowing that there's going to be stability on that offensive line.
6: Yeah, assuming that Mendoza is going to eventually play. We know he is. He's the top pick overall. We don't know when he's going to play. You're going to have Linderbaum, Mendoza, Jeanty, and Brock Bowers. That's your four, the core four. The Yankees had a core four. When the Yankees were winning with Jeter and Mariano Rivera and Bernie Williams, and you looked at Tino Martinez, and they called them the core four. The core for the Raiders are going to be Linderbaum, Mendoza, Bowers, Jeanty. The core four. Did I invent that first? I think I did, Clay. I think another T-shirt. Because before we get to the wide receivers and Max Crosby, no, the core on offense, there's 11 guys on the field. Those four, Clay, can stabilize everything very quickly into the regular season. And that would be the Dolphins and New England. The Dolphins and New England playing in those first two out of three games. And how cool is it going to be to go up against the Chargers with Tyler Linderbaum? It should be tremendously, vastly different. And that's what we want to see. We want to see a lot of different changes along the way. And I don't think the Raiders could have had the offseason that they had. We got Linderbaum from the Ravens, and we were fortunate to get Max Crosby back from the Ravens. And I saw Max today as I opened up the show, spent some time with him in the weight room, and he was in one of the best moods. And I know Max well. And Max was so happy to just be around today. It was just cool to see. So OTAs from today, Q was out there. Q will be telling you what he sees from his perspective with the guests that he has on also. Steve in Oakland. Good to hear from Oakland, California. How are you, Steve?
16: Hey, good, JT. Hey, listen, I can't wait for Mendoza to be our starter. I mean, he is the future, and I love, like most Raider fans, I love everything about him. I would like to mention a little bit about Aiden. According to Levi Edwards in camp today, he's thrown three touchdown passes. It must really be like a bad movie for Aiden, really, with us as a Raider fan, that just plays itself out over and over again. Every year, the coach has his guy. The contract dictates who's going to start. Then the guy comes in, Jimmy G, Minshew, you can go down the line, now Kirk. The contract and the relationship with the coach dictates who's going to start, so Kirk's going to start. And then we're going to do like, you know, we're going to come out the gate however we are, and then Aiden, at least the last 3 years, has come in to give us some respectability by coming in and, you know, basically doing real well, throwing more touchdowns and interceptions, bringing us some respectability with wins after the ship's already sank. I'm just thinking as a Raider fan that even as a Raider fan, I think our karma dictates, let's set this guy free, either cut him or trade him, you know, for whatever we can get for him and let him live his life, because he's gotten the bad end of the stick for the Raiders every single year.
6: Yeah, I'm not going to argue that point with you. Thank you. I appreciate it. That's a really touchy topic because you're a football player. Ken Stabler had to go play in the Continental League. Ken Stabler had a backup Blanda, and he had a backup, you know, a really, when you look at the legends, Daryl LaMonica. So Stabler was a star. He went undefeated at Alabama. He didn't start. And I'm not comparing Aiden to the snake. I mean, the snake's at a different level. But to say, let's let Aiden go for free, you got to get something out of Aiden. He has too much value. Aiden has too much value in the Raiders building. That if you're going to move Aiden O'Connell, you have to get something for him. Now, what is that, a fifth-round pick? I don't know. But look at what's happening around the league now. If a quarterback gets injured in camp, I'm talking a starter, just gets injured one day, and I hope that doesn't happen. I don't root for injuries, but someone pops an Achilles, someone tears a knee. Aiden O'Connell could be the starter on multiple teams. So I think the Raiders are going to hold back, but I agree with what the caller said, Clay. Aiden O'Connell deserves to play somewhere in the league. He's not a third-string quarterback. As of today, I was out there. He was getting higher reps than third string. But in theory, he's a third-string quarterback behind Cousins and Mendoza, unless anybody's nuts enough to say that Mendoza's our third-string quarterback.
15: He's somebody that could be very reliable. And somebody that, you know, as you're looking at two quarterbacks right now, don't forget about the reliability of what Aiden could offer you, at least down the road, as somebody that might be needed down, you know, after injuries occur. You know, either around the league or right here in Vegas. One thing about Aiden, though, is that he's still young enough that he can provide a team a very serviceable backup or even a plan for going forward this year. So that's a major asset in this building. But I love the fact that ever since Kubiak came in this year, he's remarked how good Aiden's been in the building and how helpful he has been. And grasping his offense, another plus.
6: Yeah, no doubt Kubiak's excited to have Aiden around. And look, if the Raiders didn't get Kirk Cousins, let's say that Kirk Cousins got a better offer. He wanted to be the starter for the Cardinals. Cardinals need a starter. Or the Jets, right? The Jets went with Geno. What happens if the Jets wanted Cousins and we didn't have Cousins? I'm okay with Aiden starting the season off before Mendoza. I would have been fine with that. It wouldn't have lasted long. But what happens if Aiden was the starter and Aiden opened up against Minnesota and New Orleans and went 2-1? You could put in Mendoza whenever you want. I don't think there's a big difference between Cousins and Aiden, skill set wise, other than Cousins knows the playbook vastly better. I mean, Cousins is going to be great with the Kubiak playbook. There's nothing that he really has to learn. I mean, he knows it inside out. So that's a guy. Look at what Miami and New Orleans are going to be facing. Notice I'm not mentioning the Chargers. I'm mentioning Miami and New Orleans. Those are the first two out of three games I think the Raiders have to win. Cousins is going to have a playbook that he's going to bed with at night that he can memorize tonight. He already has it memorized. Do you think that the quarterback of the Dolphins in New Orleans has their playbook memorized? No shot. So the Raiders have an advantage in the quarterback battle with Kirk Cousins, who's near the end of his career. Kirk Cousins is going to play before Mendoza. I'm coming to grips with that. If Mendoza starts because he has a magical preseason, great. But I think we all understand that this is Cousins' job to start the year. And if Cousins plays well, he'll keep it as long as he wants, because the October schedule, you don't want to unleash Mendoza on October. October is like a Halloween scary movie. That whole month is nuts. You don't want to have Mendoza to play that unless it's necessary, unless he has to due to an injury, and we don't want to see any injuries. Thanks to Clay, Wasted Talent, Vince Apienza. Fun show today. Good to be out at Raiders OTAs over at Raiders headquarters today. Listen to Q Myers. He joins us next. I'm sure he's got a great lineup, as he always does. No show tonight. We're back tomorrow, and we'll do it again tomorrow on Friday. We'll know who won between OKC and San Antonio. And it looks like Carolina's about to take on the Golden Knights, as we're going to have Stanley Cup hockey to talk about for over 2 weeks.

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8: I think that we have some guys in that room that have played a lot of football that can show roles, not just within the quarterback position, but you can see within other parts of the room that guys are able to help grow just their position group, but also the offense. So guys that Tyler Linderbaum can come in and, you know, if a young quarterback's cadence is just a little bit off, that's great insight for him. So all those things, we're working together as an offense, not just specific position groups, but all of it.
9: It's Unnecessary Roughness. Presented by Meineke, doing car care right. Here's your boy Q.
10: Raiders offensive coordinator Andrew Janoco right there. We met with him after another round of OTAs today. Tyler Linderbaum, Brock Bowers, Trey Tucker also met with the media as well. And it was really good to obviously be out there at the facility. It's really good to be out there and see the Raiders as a team. Matter of fact, almost the entire team. Only a handful of guys we're not out there today, so to see them all really out there putting in the work in a voluntary setting, trying to get better, you know, as they say, brick by brick, day by day, that's exactly what they were working on. And, you know, it looks to seem like everything is going really well. Seems like the vibes are really high. And again, as something I said last week when we came out of OTAs, the vibes are supposed to be high right now. It's late May, and everything is 0-0. Everyone's got a clean slate. Everyone's trying to earn their job. Everyone feels like they have a job, right? I mean, it's a lot of positivity right now. It'll take you into another round of OTAs next week, take you into mandatory minicamp. Then you'll have a big break, and then it gets real for training camp. Something that Clint Kubiak said last week, something that Andrew Janoco, when he met with us earlier today, said that everything that they're doing right now is they're working towards getting these guys prepared for training camp. And that's when everything gets real. That's when jobs are truly earned. And, you know, that's when jobs will be lost as well. As you know, at some point they have to go from a 90-man roster to a 53-man roster. They'll have the practice squad, and there'll be some guys that will see their last days in the silver and black. It's all part of the process. It's Unnecessary Roughness here on Raider Nation Radio, 920 on this Thursday. My man Ari's back in the Lotus Broadcasting Studios. Been doing a lot of work all day long with folks like Andrew Janoco and Tyler Linderbaum and Brock Bowers and Trey Tucker speaking. So Ari had a little bit more extra work that he had to do, but of course holding it down like a champ like he always does. Big shout out to Clay Baker as well, who helped out and assisted making sure that we had everything we need so we can move forward and provide the best coverage possible here on Raider Nation Radio, 9:20. The guests that we have lined up, got two really good guests. Vinny Bonsignore, who joins us each and every Thursday at 2:30 from the California Post and the Morning Tailgate here on Raider Nation Radio 9:20. He'll join us, as he always does, and just talk all things silver and black, kind of expectations, you know, with this new coaching staff and the different players that they brought in, you know, kind of expectations on how this team can grow, what players he thinks is going to improve and get better, and who's going to be benefited the most from this new coaching staff. So we'll talk to Vinny all things silver and black and see what he's got cooking with as well. That'll be at 2:30. Then at 4:30, Brandi Flores, LasVegasSportsNetwork.com, our newest teammate here. She'll join us. She was out there at practice as well today. She heard from Janoco. She heard from Linderbaum, Brock Bowers, and Trey Tucker as well. So she'll just give us her overall thoughts and assessment of what she was able to witness. And it's really cool to be able to be out there with her as someone who has been covering other teams throughout the course of her career, most recently with the Washington Commanders. And so she can kind of compare and contrast what she saw there in D.C., what she's seeing here with the Raiders, and what stands out to her is not always necessarily what stands out to me. And what stands out to me is not always necessarily what stands out to her. So to be able to, you know, bounce some ideas back and forth off each other and get her thoughts on what she's checking out and seeing and hearing, you know, who or what stood out is always a good thing. It's always a blessing. So she'll join us coming up at 4:30. So those are the two guests that we have lined up. Vinny Bonsignore at 2:30, Brandi Flores at 4:30. We'll also hear from a couple players as well. I'm believing Tyler Linderbaum and Trey Tucker will probably be the two that we'll try to get to. We'll get to at least one throughout the course of the show. Can't guarantee which one it'll be, but depending on how the conversations go, depending on how the calls go, depending on how the texts go, we'll make sure to work that into the conversation as well. So we're fired up, as we always are, for another day. Of course, we'll talk about what I saw, what I witnessed, and also, you know, of course, we'll throw some topics out there to you as well, so you can be a part of the show at 702-365-9200, text line and the phone line. Ari, only because I don't know, I didn't check, do we have some winning today?
11: We sure do. Wanted it to surprise you, so there you go. Yeah, we have more yellow card tickets at the Fountain Blue, nice cool rock show coming up on the 30th, so get that out.
10: I think yellow card, I think of soccer.
11: Always sports.
10: That's all I think of, especially with the World Cup right around the corner.
11: There you go.
10: You know what I'm saying? And tying it all together. So there you go. But we're going to send you to a concert, and it's not a soccer event. You're not getting penalized. It's actually a concert. So Ari's got tickets for that coming up later on the show as well. So there you go. We're locked and loaded. Let's get it. Vinny Bonsignore, 2:30. Brandi Flores at 4:30. And you throughout the course of the show, 702-365-9200. Before we get into the opening drive, we got to hear from our guy E-Rob. Yesterday was important. Tomorrow's important. Today was as well. And why is that?
12: Because every day matters. The older you get, the more you start appreciating day in and day out. Because you know I can't get that time back. I'm in the business of saying, not if I would have did this or if I would have did that. I'm in the business of now.
10: All right. You know the funny thing about that E-Rob drop that we've had ever since last year, and, you know, we've thought about retiring it from time to time just because he's not on the team anymore, but it always sets the tone for the show. I promise you, and I don't know who it was, it might have been Adam Hill, but don't quote me on that. Somebody in the media room today while we were waiting for Andrew Janoco to come, you know, talk to us, somebody said, well, you know, every day matters. And all I could do was laugh, and it was somebody behind me. I felt like it was Adam Hill, but I'm not 100% sure. And all I could think of was, that's right, E-Rob says that. Every day matters. And so that was kind of cool to be able to hear that. Like I said, I think that was Adam Hill who graced us with that nice line right there, that one-liner. But it was pretty funny to hear in the media room as we're sitting there waiting for, you know, for Janoco to take the podium and, you know, get some questions off about the offense and the direction that this team is going. But with all that being said, now let's go ahead and take our time and jump into the opening drive.
9: 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It's not about the injury. It's about the recovery.
10: So really want to get into players that are going to be benefited the most from this new coaching staff, from this new scheme.

Coleman, wide receiver from the Buffalo Bills, who I'm not even sure is going to be in Buffalo. I know he's been on the trade blocks a few times. I know that Ben Solak from ESPN actually presented and proposed the trade from the Bills to the Raiders for Keon Coleman, but their GM and coaching staff says that he's not on the way. He's not going anywhere anytime soon. So he comes in at number 9 on this article. Kyle Pitts, tight end from the Falcons, at number 8. Quinshon Judkins, running back from the Browns, at 7. Marvin Harrison Jr., wide receiver for the Cardinals, at 6. Cam Scataboo, running back from the Giants, at 5. And then here comes Ashton Jeanty, running back from the Raiders, slid in number 4. Devon Achane, running back from the Dolphins. Malachi Stark, safety from the Ravens. And Cam Ward, quarterback from the Titans, comes in at number 1. But for Ashton Jeanty, sliding in at number 4, says not long after he became the Raiders head coach, Clint Kubiak said he envisions a Christian McCaffrey-like role for Ashton Jeanty in the offense. So the former number 6 overall pick's touches could increase from the big workload he had as a rookie, 321 touches, 6 in the NFL. Kubiak's wide zone run scheme should present more opportunities for Jeanty to display his playmaking ability in the open field. So I really wanted to deep dive into that conversation on today's show about, you know, guys that could benefit the most, you know, players that are going to benefit from the new and the coaching changes that have occurred, and even deep dive into Ashton Jeanty in particular. And I'll tell you, and this is something that I observed at practice today. I tried to really focus in on the offense since Andrew Janoco, the offensive coordinator, we knew we were going to talk to him. So I said, okay, look, I always end up focusing on the defense. I can't help myself. My eyes immediately go to the defense. But so I really did everything I could to focus in on the offense. And now for two opportunities that we've had to be out there at OTAs, Ashton Jeanty looks so fast. And, I mean, look, again, I take it with a grain of salt. I don't want to sit there and say, oh, man, he's faster than ever. Man, this guy is going to, you know, be incredible, because there are no pads, right? The offensive line is doing as much as they can. The defensive line is doing as much as they can. So you have to take it with a grain of salt. But, man, it just, every time he gets the ball, it just looks like, boom, he shot out of a cannon. There was one play that he had that, I mean, he was 10 yards down the field immediately. And again, no pads, nobody's tackling, there's no physicality, so you take it for what it's worth. But he does look the part. Now, there was one rep where he had broke through and looked really quick, and then he slowed down, and Jeremy Chinn came from behind and knocked the ball out and took it the other way, and Ashton was not too happy about that. And trust and believe, that did not happen anymore throughout the course of the practice. Now, Jeremy Chinn did come up with an interception off of Kirk Cousins during practice and took it to the house for pick 6. But, the defense actually looked pretty good. As much as I said I was focusing on the offense, you could see the defense playing at a pretty high level. Again, that's what it should be right now at the end of May. They should be playing at a high level while this offense is still trying to figure out what it's doing. But Ashton Jeanty has looked really good so far through the couple days that we've been able to be out there. You can see some other guys stepping up and making some plays. You know, Jack Besh was out there. He was present. He made a few nice catches that I was able to observe. Dante Thornton Jr. is another guy that I was trying to focus in on. He didn't really do too much. He looked like he had a little bit of a pull or something, a tight hammy or whatever the case may be. But he went through the stretching drills, and I could tell during stretches, I said, something doesn't look right about him. Doesn't look like he's, you know, moving at full speed. Doesn't look like he's, kind of looks like he's gliding as opposed to running. And then you can see that he just was observing the rest of practice. So, you know, no big deal. Again, it's May. He's out there. He's getting mental reps. He's doing his thing. But he's one of those guys, tall, you know, kind of lanky. Obviously he's very fast. Most coaches will say he's a quick twitch guy. You know, you hear that saying all the time. Oh, he's twitchy. He's a quick twitch guy. Well, those guys, it's easy for them to pull a muscle here, pull a muscle there, a hammy here, tightness there. It happens with those guys because they're basically all muscle. And, you know, those speed guys, so you have to take care of those, and you don't want to push them too much. You don't want something slight to turn into something major. So, not a big concern. Obviously, he just wasn't out there to be able to participate where we could say, okay, this is what he looks like. Oh, he's looking really good. He's stretching the field. But I do want to hear from you on who do you think is going to benefit the most from the new coaching staff. And I really kind of focus in on offense, but if you feel like there's someone on defense that's going to benefit, feel free to chime in on that as well. 702-365-9200. Like I said, in this article on Fox Sports, Ashton Jeanty came in at number 4 and expect to have a bigger workload than he had. And, you know, we've had some discussions about that before, especially right after Clint Kubiak last week said Christian McCaffrey, once that C-Mac, you know, came out of his mouth, everyone envisioned, you know, the MVP of the league, the best running back.

0: in the league, the guy that has put the 49ers over the top ever since they made that trade for him. And, look, I don't know if he's going to have that kind of workload. I still think that you'll see Mike Washington Jr. get out there. I still think a guy like Roman Hemby could be a small factor as well in the running game. But we know it's the Asha Gentee show. Not only can he run the ball, but he could obviously catch passes out of the backfield as well. So, you know, what do you envision for Gentee, and what do you envision as far as a player or players that you think is going to benefit the most from this new coaching staff, from this new scheme, from everything that they've got cooking? Let us know your thoughts at 702-365-9200. Raider Nomad hit us up and said, Big Q, just a thought of mine. I'd love to see John Spytek get a contract extension so his and Coach Kubiak's are the same length. Thank you for what you do, Big Q. It's Big Sir Thursday. Ha ha. There you go. That's Raider Nomad. And yeah, I mean, that's something that we talked about even before Clint Kubiak got hired, because that's what you ideally want, right? You want the GM and the head coach to be aligned, you know, have the same timeline when it comes to their contract, right? So they get extensions together. They're, you know, one with each other, just like John Lynch and Kyle Shanahan are in San Francisco. I don't think a contract extension is going to be coming anytime soon for John Spytek, just because he's only in year two. So I could imagine that they're going to wait a little while, you know, have a little bit of success. But at some point, I could see them getting these guys lined up together. I don't think that that's a bad idea. And the good thing about it is John Spytek hired Clint Kubiak, so that's his guy. So they're still on the same page, even though their contracts aren't necessarily lined up directly the same. So thanks so much for that text. Definitely appreciate you. But, again, want to hear from you on your thoughts on Asha Gentee. I've been on record saying I think that he's going to have a really big year. Remember, he went for 975 on the ground last year, had 1,300 total scrimmage yards last year and 10 touchdowns. And I think he's going to have a hell of a year, right? I think he's really going to have a big year, and I think he's going to help out with Kirk Cousins, Fernando Mendoza, whenever he gets into the game. A strong run game is going to help everyone. It's going to benefit everyone moving forward. And so I do believe, as we've heard from Clint Kubiak before, everywhere where Rick Dennison goes, they've been able to run the ball. And, of course, he's going to want to run the ball. So I'm sure that's music to Asha Gentee's ears as the guy, as long as he stays healthy, that'll go out there and could have a big year for the Silver and Black and really truly show why they drafted him number six overall. 702-365-9200. Let's go out to the IE and talk to our guy Leo. Big Leo, welcome to the show. What's on your mind?
1: What's up, brother? How you doing?
0: I'm good, man. How are you?
1: Good. So, I to answer your question, man, and I can't wait because I really love this kid since we drafted him. But to me, I think the guy that's going to benefit the most is JPJ. JPJ finally knows his role. No messing with him about where he fits in, putting him with the two. As a legitimate offensive line coach, so JPJ, man, our Mim, our Mahler in the middle. He's going to have a big improvement with his new coaching staff.
0: Nice. I like it. Leo, hey, thanks for the call, man. Really good stuff. It's great to hear from you. JPJ, that's a really good selection. We know JPJ is a fan favorite. We know what he brings to the table. He is exactly what you said, that Mim, that Mahler in the middle, as Lincoln Kennedy always calls him. He is that guy, and it is going to benefit him that he's not going to have to guess, all right, am I playing here? Am I playing there? Am I center today? Am I on the second team? Am I on the third team? And, you know, just for whatever it's worth, the offensive line to start things off looked the same as the offensive line to start things off last week. Now, with that being said, before anyone says, oh, my gosh, that's what the offensive line is going to be, again, it doesn't really matter right now in May, and they quickly started rotating a lot of different guys in and out. Right, you saw just they were doing a lot of mixing and matching with the offensive line. They were doing a lot of mixing and matching with the wide receivers. There was a point where Trey Tucker was running with the twos. You saw Malik Beasley running with the ones. They were, again, just trying to figure things out. It wasn't anything that this is where we envisioned him or nothing like that. So as soon as the wide receiver out of Oregon, sixth round pick, as soon as you know, we started to pay attention to who went where and who's running with who, all of a sudden things got switched up, right? There was times, you know, last week where Trey Zun was running with the threes, and he was basically the right tackle the whole time. Today he spent a lot of time at right guard, right? So as Clint Kubiak told us, that there is going to be a lot of switching things up, especially along that offensive line, until they find where everyone fits the best. And, you know, when you're in May, there's no pads, right, and everything is, you know, stay up, stay up, stay up. There's no, you know, there's no real physicality or anything. It's hard for these offensive linemen to actually show what they can do. The good thing about this zone blocking scheme, they still, without, you know, blocking a man, they could block a zone, block to an area, so they can still get an idea of the reps that they're supposed to have, what they're supposed to do. That's the positivity, as far as I'm concerned, when it comes to this blocking scheme, that it's not necessarily blocking a man, it's blocking a zone. So, you know, they still know the reps that they have to take, and that's where the growth is coming, and that's where when Clint Kubiak talks and when Andrew Janoco talks, and if Rick Dennison were to speak with us, he'd say the same thing, trying to get these guys prepared for training camp. That's what they're doing right now, trying to get these guys prepared for training camp. So, Leo, I don't have any problem with that one. JPJ, if he could settle in at that right guard or left guard spot and just know, hey, this is my spot, and my only job is to stay healthy and go out there and crack some skulls, then that's a win. And then he can really, truly show what he could bring to the table as the Raiders offensive lineman. But out there doing his thing, you know, saw him, like I said, he looked just as good as he did last week. Colton Miller, Spencer Burford, Tyler Linderbaum, JPJ, DJ Glaze. Right, those guys were all out there, and then, like I said, they started switching things up. You saw Mafi get in there. You know, you saw other guys, you know, move around, and you know, that's just what they're going to do. You know, Zune was in and out of the lineup. They're just mixing up a lot at this stage of the game, and that's what this time of the year is for, right? Just to kind of get guys reps at multiple different locations, and that's something that they want as well. They want that versatility. They want to be able to use guys in multiple positions, and that's what you could see today that they were definitely doing. Bloody Raider said, Bloody Raider from Portland, Oregon on the text line. Q, I think having a legitimate center for the first time since Big Rod is going to be huge for the Raiders offense in general. That position upgrade, having a tough veteran at quarterback, a hard-nosed coach, reigning Super Bowl champion coach, Jenty and Bowers, man, I just started believing again. Go Raiders. That's from Bloody Raider in Portland, Oregon. And that is a huge upgrade, and Tyler Linderbaum spoke to the media, you know, earlier today after practice, and look, he's the anchor of the offensive line, right? He's something that Clint Kubiak said to me as soon as, you know, his introductory press conference was over, that they've got to have a smart guy at that center position. They've got to have an athletic guy at that center position, a guy who could be the general of that offensive line. And when they go and execute that new blocking scheme, they've got to be athletic enough to get it done, right? And that's what they brought in. Those are the guys that are there and the upgrades that they brought in as well. And so I know there's a lot of talk about how's this offensive line going to look? When are they going to be able to come together? Are they going to be, you know, good enough to protect Fernando Mendoza, Kirk Cousins, you know, whoever's behind center? Are they going to open up holes for Jenty? Are they going to allow some time so Bowers and Big Mike and Trey Tucker and others can get open? It's going to take work. And that's why they're out there on days like today when it's voluntary. But they know the more work they get, the better. And matter of fact, Andrew Janoco spoke about that when he met with us. I can't remember who asked them, but they said, you know, what does it mean that the majority of the team is out here even though it's voluntary? And he said, man, they're taking advantage of the opportunity that they have. We only have so much time on the grass with these guys, and we want to make the most of every minute. We don't want to waste any time. And they're not wasting any time. They're going from station to station. There's a lot of teaching and coaching going on. I think that's important to point out. A lot of teaching and coaching. So if something isn't done right, you know, hey, stop, blow the whistle, whatever the case may be, you know, get back, let's run it again. This is where you went wrong. This is what happened. This is what you need to do. There was one rep, it was funny that they were doing special teams wise, because a lot of the special teams plays happened right in front of us, and so we were watching that during one of the sessions when we're not allowed to film. And Joey D, he basically set him up. He set him up to fail, right? He set him up and he ran the play, and then he stopped it before it ever got going. And he said, hey, that's not how this goes. And basically it had to do with contain. And, you know, I'm not going to go through every single detail of it. That's, you know, not what we're supposed to do. But he didn't like the way that they did it. And it's because he set it up to see if someone was going to catch it and say, hey, this isn't right, before they ran it. And so when he stopped them and told them to come back and do it again, somebody that was watching, one of the players that was watching, was like, oh, man, you set them up. And he said, you damn right I set them up. It was one of the smoothest lines out there. You damn right I set them up. But that's what other teams are going to do. They're going to try to set you up to make a mistake. So that those kind of things stand out to me. When you understand why the coach, the why, right? I mean, you hear them say, oh, Fernando Mendoza asks a lot of questions. He wants to know the why. Well, it's good when all these coaches are able to explain the why to the special teams, to the wide receivers, to the corners, to the, you know, to it, guys on defense. And there's a lot of that going on. It didn't matter if it was the OC, Andrew Janoco, Joey D, the special teams coordinator, Joe Woods, you know, the cornerbacks coach, Robbie Leonard. No, it didn't matter. You can hear and see a lot of the teaching as well as the coaching, and I do think that that goes a long way. It really does, because again, you can start doing reps and do them wrong, and then the coach just say, oh, you did that wrong, but you don't have it in your head. They don't stop you and get that out of your muscle memory. You want to have the muscle memory of getting done things done correctly, so you don't have to think about it. You could just go. And so that's what they're trying to hammer home right now in May, so when they come back in training camp, these guys aren't thinking. They're just going out there playing. So as fast as they might be playing right now, they'll be playing even faster. And when I get back to speed, I'm talking about Ashton Jeanty, the way he looked, man. I mean, what do they say? Quick as a hiccup? That's what he looked like, man. Quick as a hiccup. Just boom. It's like, damn. And I noticed it last week, too. And I think I said to Paul G, I was like, man, Jeanty looks fast. And then today, it just really caught my attention. Like, there's no doubt this dude is, you know, he's fresh. You could tell that, he had some time to take care of his body this offseason, and now he's ready to go. And look, you should be fresh right now. You should have taken care of your body. You should be a pro. You know, you should be ready to go in year two. You know, he's got, you know, fresh young legs. And so, again, this time of year, that's all should be coming together the way it's coming together. But we want to hear from you. 702-365-9200. As I went over this article from Fox Sports 2026 NFL Preview, which 10 players are most likely to benefit from coaching change? Ashton Jeanty came in at number 4. What are your expectations for Ashton Jeanty this year? And you don't even have to really put a number on it. Just, you know, how much do you think he will be improved from the coaching changes all over the board? Not just the head coach, not just the offensive coordinator, but obviously the offensive line coach, right? Just everyone in general. How much better do you think he's going to be? What are your expectations? And is there any other player that you see on this Raiders team that you think is going to benefit in a major way from all the coaching changes, all the turnover that they've had? Let us know your thoughts. 702-365-9200. We'll ask that to Vinny Bonsignor and more next here on Raider Nation Radio 920.
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21: You know, I think he's just a guy that wants to come in, grind every day, work. All three of those guys come in every single day, and they want to work, they want to learn, they want to be the best in the world. He's got two guys, you know, in the room with him that just set an unbelievable example with the way they work, the way they prepare. So he's able to see that and grow within himself.
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0: Andrew Janoco, Raiders offensive coordinator, talking about Fernando Mendoza in the quarterback room, and mentioned he's got two other guys in there with him in Kirk Cousins and Aiden O'Connell. And obviously a lot of the questions that are going to be peppered to the offensive coordinator, the head coach, and even a lot of the players is always going to be about the number one overall pick, Fernando Mendoza. But a guy that's out there putting in the reps, and as Trey Tucker said, doesn't act like he's a number one overall pick. He acts like he's an undrafted free agent and just puts his head down and gets to work. It is Unnecessary Roughness here on Raider Nation Radio 920. As promised, Vinny Bonsignor from the California Post and, of course, the Morning Tailgate here on Raider Nation Radio 920 joins us. And, Vinny, thanks so much for your time. I do appreciate you. How much do you think, as Clint Kubiak said back at the owners' meetings, that he'd like to have a veteran so, you know, a quarterback, a rookie quarterback, can learn through osmosis? How much do you think that Fernando is learning right now, even, through osmosis by watching not only Kirk Cousins but Aiden O'Connell, who's been in the league for a handful of years now?
22: Yeah, I don't think there's any question that that Kirk Cousins can have that osmosis type effect on Fernando Mendoza, and he's going to take advantage of that. That's what Fernando does. But I'll say this, and I've been saying this, I think that the more the Raiders get to know Fernando Mendoza, they're going to realize that this guy, when it comes to all that type of stuff, gets it already and understands that it's one of his traits. And acting like a professional and working like a professional. And they're never going to have to teach him or, instruct him on effort, on dedication, on, you know, film work, how to be a professional. He's kind of already there. So, and it's great to have the reinforcement that Kirk Cousins is going to be able to, you know, help him with, as would, an Aiden O'Connell. But I keep saying the more everyone gets to know Fernando Mendoza inside that locker room, inside that building, the more I think they're going to realize how ready he really might be to actually maybe even start the season.
0: What do you think will be his biggest learning curve then? What does he, if he's already kind of feels like a professional and is already has the work ethic of a professional, where is he needed to learn the most?
22: Well, the speed of the game, number one. You know, there is a difference going from where he played to the NFL. Although playing the high level games that he played in, it's probably not as steep as maybe somebody else. I think this offense, learning the offense, it's a different offense that he ran in college. It was a very kind of a heavy RPO type of an offense in college. So playing under center, the footwork that's required, turning your back to the defense, just those adjustments. Not that he can't do it or won't be able to do it. He will. He's got a skill set and the mind and the intellect to be able to deal with that. But I just think the footwork, seeing the game from a little bit of a different perspective, and learning this offense, I think is probably the biggest learning curve that he's going to have in addition to the speed. But nothing that I don't think, and that anybody in the building doesn't think, that he's going to be able to really clear in short order and sooner rather than later.
0: Vinny Bonsignore is with us here on Raider Nation Radio 920. So, Vinny, I've been going over this piece on Fox Sports, which 10 players are most likely to benefit from a coaching change, and Ashton Jeanty came in at number 4. What do you think about Ashton Jeanty? How much is he going to benefit from all the changes that have gone on, coaching and obviously other players that have been brought in with this team?
22: Yeah, it's really across the board for Ashton, from the new offensive line coach, the new play caller, Tyler Linderbaum, getting Colton Miller back, some of the additions that the Raiders made on the offensive line, just better coaching, better personnel, and a coach that I firmly believe is intent on leaning and not just a little bit into Ashton Jeanty, but heavily into Ashton Jeanty. I think Clint Kubiak understands the premier talent that Ashton is, and his ability to beat you with his legs and also be a major factor in the pass game. Somebody like Clint Kubiak is already cooking up ways to not exploit that, but lean into it. So I don't think he could have asked for a better pairing between what Clint Kubiak wants to do offensively and who he wants the Raiders to be offensively. And Ashton Jeanty, who, by the way, doesn't want to come off the field. I mean, he has shoulders that are sturdy enough to carry an offense. He showed that in college. He'll be able to do it in the NFL. You just got to block for him and give him some room and let him do his thing. But, you know, we were looking at the numbers in terms of, you know, usage. Last year he played 77% of the offensive snaps. Now, albeit it was in a Raiders offense that didn't have as many snaps as other teams did. You look at Christian McCaffrey, who Clint Kubiak brought up, playing 83% of the 49ers offense, but probably another 300 extra plays, 250 extra plays, because they were just on the field longer than the Raiders. So the numbers are significantly higher for Christian. I expect Ashton to be in that world, in that 80% world with the Raiders offense. There's no reason really to take him off the field other than, you know, to give him a rest here and there. But you could use him in so many different ways, and I know he wants to be that kind of a factor, and I know Clint Kubiak wants him to be that kind of factor. He made that pretty clear last week when we talked to him.
0: Yeah, no, he absolutely did. Again, Vinny Bonsignore is with us here, Raider Nation Radio 920. Unnecessary Roughness, talking all things silver and black. So if Ashton benefits in a major way from the new coaches and the new players around him, is there any other player that you see that you think is going to have an opportunity to really build with everything new going on around him?
22: There's this tight end. Where's number 89? His name is Brock Bowers. I don't say that facetiously. I just say that because I believe this offense is going to function at a much higher level, because I think the quarterbacks are going to have more time to throw and operate, because there's hopefully for the Raiders going to be much more balance, you know, from the run game and support from the run game. I think it's going to open up a new world for Brock Bowers. And, you know, in his case, there's nothing he's got to learn. There's nothing he's got to do differently. He's been open the entire time. You know, just get him the ball. Yeah. Just figure out ways to get him the ball and get him the ball more. You know, just being on the field, this offense being on the field more is going to benefit him, because that's more opportunities to throw the ball to number 89 or get the ball to number 89. So I think Ashton and Brock Bowers are, you know, and whoever the quarterback is, and let's just say it's Fernando Mendoza, that's going to be the fuel, you know, for this offense. It's all going to start obviously up front with the blocking. But if you give those guys time, those are exceptional players, exceptional talents. And that's how you win in this league. You win with great playmaking, great playmakers. And that's kind of where the Raiders want to get to. And they've got two premier playmakers in Ashton Gentry and Brock Bowers. Now it's just feed them the ball.
0: You mentioned the blocking up front. Obviously, the big acquisition, you know, in free agency was Tyler Linderbaum, bringing him in from the Baltimore Ravens. We had my guy Leo in the IE call in and say he thinks that JPJ is going to benefit the most because he's going to have a solidified spot. What do you think about that offensive line? It was the same today as it was last week with the ones, which we know doesn't mean anything in May.
22: Yeah, I think you know, if you were to talk to people in the building, there's probably an expectation where the offensive line is going to be Tyler Linderbaum, JPJ, Spencer Burford, DJ Glaze, and Colton Miller, and I think, you know, guys like Charles Grant, Zune, Caleb Rogers become depth pieces and really good depth pieces, at that. But I think there's a belief in the building. Now it's all going to have to, you know, unfold in training camp. But I think there's a belief in the building that DJ Glaze is much better than he was last year. And you talk about a guy that's going to benefit. He's going to benefit from the better coaching, some better talent around him now. I think as of right now, that would kind of be where the offensive line is projected to be, but all bets are off because you know, guys like Caleb Rogers, guys like Charles Grant, guys like Trey Zune are going to come in with the intentions of winning a job, as they should, in training camp and really from now until throughout training camp. And so they're going to all have their opportunities, which is a good issue. It's not even a problem. It's a good situation to be in if you're the Raiders, because it's not just filling positions now with guys because there's nobody else. There's going to be options, but if you were to ask me, you know, to kind of forecast it, that's where I would go with it right now in terms of the starting five.
0: So let me go back to DJ Glaze, because that's an intriguing conversation. You know, a lot of people have speculated maybe he kicks inside to guard, maybe he stays there at right tackle, you know, and he's held down that position ever since he had to when we were in Costa Mesa and Thayer Munford went down. He slid right in, and he hasn't left that spot ever since. How does he improve? I mean, with this new coaching staff, Rick Dennison as the, you know, offensive line coach, what is it? Is it the scheme? Is it, you know, just knowing who he is as a player and what kind of position not to put him in? What do you think? How do you think he benefits and gets better from this new coaching staff around him?
22: Yeah, I mean, you know, going into year three, he's kind of seen it all a little bit now in his short career. You know, multiple offensive coordinators, multiple head coaches, multiple offensive line coaches. So just him, just kind of getting him settled in, and hopefully this is the direction that the Raiders are going to go in. And this is what we're going to ask you to do, and we're not going to change it halfway through the season and then again, you know, after the season. This is how we do it. This is what we're going to do. And I think just being able to settle down from that perspective is going to help DJ Glaze. Also, the scheme, you know, the zone look and the zone, you know, run game that they're installing, I think is going to help him. He's a good athlete, a better athlete than maybe some people might think. He's strong. He's really smart, and he's got a lot of experience. You know, this is a 2-year starter. I know it didn't go well for the entire offensive line last year, and DJ Glaze was a part of that. But there were issues that were going on last year that really sabotaged and held back the offensive line. And you know, the Raiders believe that they've got that squared away now. And some of these young talented players that they've invested draft picks in, including DJ Glaze, are going to be able to just play better with more confidence, a better understanding of what they're supposed to do, better fundamentals, better technique. So kind of all of the above for him, just kind of refining, you know, the talent that he has, but then also having a cohesive unit around him, you know, and working with a cohesive unit, because I don't remember a time at all last year where it felt like there was chemistry, where everyone truly knew what they were supposed to be doing. As that five-man group, and everyone kind of, you know, was affected by that in a negative way. I just think that offensive line being more cohesive, better coached, is going to help everybody, including DJ.
0: Vinny Bonsignore from the California Post, and also Morning Tailgate here on Raider Nation Radio 920 is with us here on Unnecessary Roughness. Just got a couple more quick questions for you. Everyone talks about the need for a number one wide receiver. We spent a whole show yesterday talking about wide receivers and a true X, or that true alpha. Where is Trey Tucker in all this? Where do you see him playing? He's in his last year of his deal. He sat down with Paul G the other day. Looks like he's bigger. It looks like he's, you know, more mature, sounds more mature. Heard from him today as well. Where do you envision from Trey Tucker this year?
22: Yeah, I mean, I think that, you know, he's coming off, you know, for him, his career year. And I think that that upward trajectory is going to continue as long as he stays healthy. You know, but is he going to change that much? I don't know. You know, I think there's a big role for him. I think he's going to get the ball. He'll probably be the second option in the passing game, although Jalen Naylor is going to have a little bit to say about that. So it'll be interesting for Trey. I don't think it's going to change much, but again, like we were talking about with Brock Bowers and Ashton Jeanty, just the offense being more efficient, being out on the field more, you know, more plays means more opportunities for everybody. So if they are able to extend drives and they are able to get their play count up, then there's going to be more opportunities for Trey Tucker to do the things that he's capable of, you know, a long ball threat, I think in the middle of the field, he could be somebody that can play a nice role for them. I don't know that it's going to change much, but just maybe the volume is going to be increased, which is going to be beneficial for him.
0: Yeah, it's going to be interesting to see what they do with, you know, with Trey Tucker and how his role, you know, with Speedy Naylor and the other guys that are out there as well with this offense is going to look like. Well, we'll close out. I want to ask a question about the defense real quick, and it's always great to catch up with you again. Vinny Bonsignore with us here on Raider Nation Radio 920. Eric Stokes is really taking a leadership role. We got to talk to him last week after practice, but today I'm observing, and there was a play where Hezekiah Masses got beat. It was a really good pass and a really good catch, and he got beat. And I saw Eric Stokes walk up to Masses and say, hey, on this, you do this. And when you see this, you have to understand that this is coming towards you. And I heard Joe Woods right after that say, yep, that's right. Yep, that's right. Where Joe Woods didn't have to go and do any instruction because Eric Stokes did that. He's now taking on a bigger role, leadership as well as high quality play like he had last year. How beneficial will that be for the Raiders defense?
22: Yeah, I think it's really important because he is the elder statesman of at least of the cornerback room, him and Jeremy Chinn, you know, in the secondary itself. I'm really happy for Eric because, you know, he had to kind of do the 1 year prove it last year. He had to prove that he could stay on the field and stay healthy. It's never really been a question with Eric in terms of the talent. It's can you stay healthy? And the Raiders had a plan in place to keep him healthy, and that's exactly what happened. And he was able to earn himself a 3-year deal and some security. And I think with that security comes a little bit of peace of mind and then now a little bit more confidence. Like, hey, this is where I'm going to be. And I'm going to look at this secondary as, you know, not necessarily that he owns the secondary, but he's the leader of the secondary. I think with security in a contract comes the confidence that, okay, I can really be the leader here, you know, and on a lot of different levels. And there's a respect level for him from those other young cornerbacks. That's the other part of it. It's an extremely young cornerback room. He's by no means an old man by any stretch of the imagination.
0: Right.
22: But in this situation, he is. He's the longest tenured, or excuse me, the most experienced, you know, cornerback in what is a very, very young cornerback room. So, and I think it's something in terms of, you know, his willingness to be a leader. I think it fits his personality. And now that he has that security of the contract, and this is going to be where he's going to be, I think it's all kind of come together for him, and that is going to be extremely important for the guys like, you know, Darian Porter, for, you know, or Javon McCoy, these young, the Cal cornerback that you just mentioned, who he went up to and helped instruct. So I can't think of a better guy to have that, because he just, it feels like that's who he is and kind of how he's wired. And I think it's going to be a really big thing for that young cornerback room.
0: Yeah, I thought it was really cool to see that he did that and Joe Woods didn't have to do anything. He literally started to go up to him and then he said, yep, that's correct. And then just kept it moving right on to the next play. So that I thought was big and beneficial. And I'm like you. I'm happy for Eric Stokes as well. Well, great stuff as always, Vinny. What are you working on, my man, that we should be on the lookout for?
22: We are ranking the coaches that the Raiders played this year, or faced this year, from top to bottom. There's 14 different ones that they're going to that they're playing, and there's some pretty good coaches. But there's also, I think, even though Clint Kubiak is in his first year, I think the staff that he's built, who he is, and what he brings to the table, it might be surprising how many times I feel like Clint and his staff are going to give the Raiders an edge, and that's a long time coming.
0: Yeah, it is. It's been a long time since we've been able to say the Raiders had an edge at the coaching position, and it's not from lack of trying. It just hasn't worked, whatever they've done, but it does feel different this time around. Well, great stuff as always, Vinny, man. Thanks so much for your time. We definitely appreciate you, brother.
22: All right, man. Have a great show.
0: Will do. Will do. Vinny Bonsignore right there, California Post. And, of course, you can hear him on Raider Nation Radio 920 Morning Tailgate with Clay Baker and Vince Sapienza, 7 a.m. to 10 a.m. each and every morning. You heard from Vinny. We want to hear from you. 702-365-9200. Ashton Gentry came in at number 4 on the Fox Sports. Which 10 players are most likely to benefit from coaching change? Ashton Gentry, like I said, at 4. And what says you? What do you think Ashton Gentry will do in year 2? And what player or players do you think will benefit the most from the coaching changes that the Silver and Black has made? Let us know your thoughts. It's Raider Nation Radio 920.
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12: No, I feel great. 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
13: Have you ever been called a football robot from heaven before?
12: 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So it's pretty funny. It's pretty funny.
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15: Brock Bowers following OTAs today, speaking with the media, talking about good to get back out there, and obviously Adam Hill asking him the question about the football, God, robot, whatever Clint Kubiak called him, pretty funny. But hey, man, look, he's a hell of a player. There was a couple plays that was made today. Who was it? Hit him. Oh, Kirk Cousins hit him down the seam on a really big play that turned into a touchdown. And it's funny because Isaiah Pulumau and Jeremy Chinn, they walked over to the sideline after that play, and obviously they're talking about what went wrong on it. And Jeremy Chinn looked up at Isaiah and said, "Yeah, 89 is a mofo." He didn't say a mofo though. he just, I mean, it was so funny. We're standing right there, we just laugh because I mean, sometimes you can have a great defense lined up. you can be in the right position and someone just beats you. And that's how good 89 is. And that's why when Jeremy Chinn said that, I just kind of laughed like, yeah, it's kind of what he is, right? And that goes to what Clint Kubiak said. That goes to Adam Hill questioning him. You know, have you ever heard that called about yourself? Like, that's just who he is. So there were some really good plays that were made. Kirk Cousins made some nice plays. The defense made some nice plays. Aiden O'Connell had some nice passes. Now Fernando made a couple good plays here and there. Couple batted balls here and there. You know, again, it's OTAs. It's May 28th. Things are supposed to happen the way that they're happening. They're working on their game. And we're working on hearing from you. 702-365-9200 here on Raider Nation Radio 920 Unnecessary Roughness. I was reading this article, what 10 players are most likely to benefit from coaching changes across the league. And Ashton Gentry came in at number 4 by way of Fox Sports. So I threw it out there to you. One, what kind of year do you think Ashton Gentry is in line for in year 2? And what other players? Maybe it's Ashton Gentry too. Maybe that's your answer as well. But what other players are you looking at that are going to benefit the most from the coaching changes and all the new that is surrounding the silver and black this year, as opposed to what we saw last year, as opposed to what we saw the year before, as opposed to, you know what I mean? Like, that, there's a lot of new now. So who's benefiting the most? Want to hear that from you at 702-365-9200. Did get one from Vegas Pete real quick. Need to give Tucker an extension if he's wide receiver 1. I think before anyone rolls out any kind of extensions, I think you're going to have to earn that extension. I think you have to go out there and show exactly how you could be that big benefit in this Clint Kubiak offense. Hour number 2 is on the way. 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
4: Honestly, you just learn how to adapt. You know, I think for us, for me in particular, like I've been at have the strength staff and the training staff here all 4 of my years, and they've been great. And, you know, so to have those guys to be here in the offseason to train with AJ and his staff and Chris and AD and all those people, like, it's been awesome, you know, to have that. For me, like I said, it's a 365-day thing for me, so I'm always working to get better. And, you know, this is the NFL. Things change every week, so just being able to adapt.
5: It's Unnecessary Roughness, presented by Meineke, doing car care right. Here's your boy Q.
6: That's Trey Tucker right there speaking to the media following practice, and he looks like he's been working with the strength and conditioning group, right? Those guys, those coaches, he looks like he's been working with them a lot. As he said, it's a 365 thing for him. He just looks a little bit bigger, a little thicker. He's still very fast. Right. Saw him returning punts, saw him catching passes. I mean, he's, you know, getting down the sideline. He's, you know, catching a nice touchdown pass. He's a guy that had a really good breakout year last year. He could end up being the answer to the question that we threw out there at 702-365-9200. When I say who's going to benefit the most as far as players on, you know, from the new coaching staff that's in place or all the new that's with this team. Trey Tucker could end up really building off what he started last year and take it to another level. Remember, he's in the last year of his deal. So he might go out there, put his best foot forward, and the Raiders say, hey, man, he's a guy that we cannot let get out of the building. We got to hold on to him. As Vegas Pete said, give Trey a contract extension. He's going to be the number one wide receiver. Again, that's an if. It has not established yet, but maybe he is into that guy at the end of the season. We all look back and say, yeah, Bowers is the number one target. Trey Tucker was the number one wide receiver, and this is why. Obviously, time will tell. But really good stuff. Want to hear from you. Again, 702-365-9200. Asher Genty came in number 4 on the list, which 10 players are most likely to benefit from coaching change. And that was across the whole National Football League. I'm just asking you, when it comes to the silver and black, who do you think is going to benefit the most? We'll hear from Trey Tucker in a hot minute, but let's go ahead and go out to Sacramento, California, and talk to our guy, Raider Greg. Welcome to the show. What's on your mind?
7: Q, my brother, thank you for taking my call. I'm trying to get back in rare form. Q, how you doing?
6: I'm good, man. How about you?
7: Man, doing real good, brother. For me, getting straight into it, the one player that has been malpractice of how he hasn't been used and who I think is really going to benefit from this coaching staff is Michael Mayer. To me, and I'm not going to say that, you know, I know Brock Bowers is elite and a one of one and, you know, a robot football player from heaven, as Clint said. But when Michael Mayer was coming out of college, he was the number one guy, right? I mean, I you didn't hear much about Brock. Brock was still a stud. He was a young guy, of course. But when Michael Mayer, the comparisons to Gronk, being a full, complete tight end, not only can out-muscle you, not only can outrun you some, but, you know, as the young basketball players do when they tap on top of the head when it's a dunk, Michael Mayer was the king of that, right? And how he hasn't been used basically as an extension of a blocker has really been malpractice to me. And I've really been waiting for a coaching staff, especially having Brock, who's such elite, being able to bring that out of them. Because we all know, I mean, we've seen Tom and those guys do it for years. When you can control the middle of that field, and you got two tight ends like that, that is a mismatch nightmare for defense. And, you know, bringing in Rico and these guys and this coaching staff with this blocking scheme, I think also by them advancing the play of the offensive line, simplifying the game, putting hat on hat with this new run style, the blocking style, I think that's going to also help McElmurray, because hopefully, potentially, is he won't have to be a blocker and you can really unlock him. Because if you have Michael Mayer getting at least 80-90% of his old form with Brock Bowers where he is, man, we are going to be some monsters at that middle field. So I'm really looking forward to it, man. I really want to see Michael Mayer get a shot because, like I said, Michael Mayer was Brock Bowers before Brock Bowers. God bless you and God bless Raider Nation.
6: Hey, and Raider Greg, great call. You're not wrong about that at all. And I'm right there with you. I'm glad you brought up Michael Mayer. Big Mike, saw him make some catches today. I would love to see him. Would love to see him be the guy that he was at Notre Dame. Right? Because again, when the Raiders got him in the second round, they traded up to go get him. I thought, man, this guy's going to be a dude. Right? This is a real deal player right here. And it just, for one reason or the other, some was on the team, some was on Big Mike. Has not come to fruition. But if for some reason they're able to unlock that and he becomes a real deal weapon, you're absolutely right. That'd be huge, right? Because there's so many different things he could do. He's really a good blocker. He's established himself as a good blocker now after Max Crosby, welcomed him to the NFL now, what, 4 years ago, right? In practice, I was standing right there when he did it. It's like, oh, man, that was a whooping. But he learned from it. And he didn't back down. He didn't, you know, didn't. Oh man, I got embarrassed. No, all he does is keep on working. And that's all he's done. And so, yeah, man, that's a really good answer. If anybody can just unleash Michael Mayer, and then you got Brock Bowers as well, and you're running that true 12 personnel and everyone's a weapon. It's one thing to run 12 personnel, but knowing that the other guy's not going to get the ball is not a threat. It doesn't make it as effective. But if you can feel comfortable, you know, running that personnel and being able to use and utilize both of the tight ends, then you're in a really good position. And yeah, I think that was a really good call, Raider Greg. Thanks so much for that. Do appreciate it. Real quick, sticking in the 916 in Sacramento, California, Sean said on the text line, pushing back on Vegas Pete a little respectfully. It does not make sense to give Trey a contract extension and then in the same sentence say everyone has to earn it. He hasn't earned anything. I'm with you 100%. And that's as respectfully as possible, right? That's respectfully that you can make that statement as possible. That's why I said, well, you got to go out there and you got to earn that contract extension before you just get given a contract extension. And who knows? Maybe he turns into a number one wide receiver. Maybe he doesn't. Maybe he's a guy that you look up at the end of the year and say, oh, yeah, Speedy Naylor could take that role, right? Or, oh, no, this guy could fill that void. That's why you got to go out there and ball out to get it. You can't just expect that you're going to get it. But he does sound a lot more mature. He does, you know, seem like he's coming into his own. And remember, he's had, what, four coaches since he's been in the league? I mean, think about how wild that is. He went from Josh McDaniels to Antonio Pierce to Pete Carroll. Now he's got Clint Kubiak. Four coaches in four seasons. But, you know, he continues to fight. He continues to scratch claw. And last year, I think we could all agree, he really, you know, broke out and showed what he could do, especially early on in the season. Later on, I don't think anyone really broke out and did anything. But early on in the season, you saw Trey Tucker truly be a weapon for that Raiders offense. And speaking of Trey Tucker, we had an opportunity to catch up with him earlier today following OTAs. Here's that conversation.
8: What do you see so far in this offense that maybe is conducive to what you want to do and how you kind of fit into it?
9: Yeah, it's a lot of things, you know, we're very multiple. We got a lot of things going on, you know, so we can pretty much do anything we want to do at any time, which is great. You know, we still got to be on the same page and execute.
10: What excites you about your role

0: You know, it's, to me, it's a 365 thing. I work all year round at this. You know, that's just, this is what I love to do. So, I get to come in and work, and now I'm a leader in the room. So, you know, my job is obviously to get the young guys going in the right direction and, going out there and being a standard.
1: What is that like for you, kind of being the mentor now among this wide receiver group?
0: I was very fortunate to have some great guys in my room when I was a rookie, which kind of helped me grow and, you know, as a person and as a player. So that's my whole thing with those guys is how can I make them better, you know, and how can I help them in any way possible? Like I always tell them, my phone's open at any time of the hour because this is what I love to do. So however I can help them, I'll do it.
2: How's it been with Jalen coming in as well and making sure he feels comfortable, especially with this team, especially in your guys' group?
0: That's my guy. It's been awesome to have him. You know, I watched him from afar. Actually in college, because at the time, you know, I wanted to go to Michigan State, but that's another story. But he's been great. You know, he's another leader in the room, you know, and he's just very smooth, great guy, great leader. He works hard, and, you know, that's what expected of him, and we're very excited to have him here.
3: Just what have been your impression of Clint Kubiak, and what do you like about, like, kind of, like, his straightforward, no BS approach?
0: I love it. I mean, I'm kind of like that as a person. You know, like, let's just get to it. Let's, you know, we're here to win games. We're here to play football. We want to be connected. You know, that's the whole goal. So all the extra stuff, I mean, that's what you do in your outside life. But, you know, when we're here, you know, let's get to work. Let's do what we need to do. Let's win games and let's have fun.
3: Just in regards to Fernando Mendoza, I know it's been early so far. Just what stands out to you about how Mendoza has trying to adjust himself to the NFL level?
0: I would say his mentality as a rookie is elite. You know, I mean, it's insane. You know, a guy for, you know, where he's been, you know, throughout his career, it's insane. And it's also really cool to see. I mean, he was the number one overall pick. I mean, but you would think that, you know, he comes in as an undrafted guy, the way he works, the way his mentality is. And, you know, that's really what you want, you know, for a guy like that. And, you know, he knows that the expectations are big for him. And, you know, he's got a bright future, but he's been tremendous. And I'm very excited to work alongside of him.
4: How similar or different is he from what you might have seen on TV?
0: That's a good question. I mean, I would say, you know, from watching him, I mean, I think he's everything, you know. But I would say just for me, like, I didn't realize how tall he was. He's very tall and he's big, and yeah, it's cool. So.
5: Sure, you've had a few different offensive coordinators since you've been drafted. How has that impacted you?
0: You know, for me, honestly, I've been blessed to be able to learn. You know, obviously, you don't want to have multiple different offensive coordinators. You can't play in the same system, but, you know, you can't look at, you know, the negatives. The positives, I was able to learn different schemes, different terminology, different things, you know, just seeing different things in a different way. And I think that's helped me, you know, now, because a lot of things we're doing, I mean, the NFL's the NFL. Everybody runs the same plays. They just call it different. So, you know, the coaching points, and you get to learn more. So I think it's been great for me to learn multiple different offenses and, you know, just to continue to keep improving.
6: Clint said last week that there's been a lot of competition in the wide receiver room. Do you kind of agree with that? What do you feel is kind of driving that competition?
0: 100%, and it should be. You know, that's the whole goal. You know, all the guys, you know, we're all competing, you know, and that's what's going to make us better. You know, there's no complacency in the room, and all the guys know that, and that's what we're out here to do. So, you know, the guys we have in the room, young guys, old guys, we're all competing. We're all trying to go out there and make each other better, because at the end of the day, you know, we're all going to be out there on the field together. So, that's our goal, and that's what we're going to do.
2: Is it developing chemistry with a quarterback? Is it just reps, or is there more to it than that?
0: I'll say it's a little bit of everything. I mean, you get to know guys outside of here, but one of the things that Coach Kubiak hit on is, like, being the most connected, and I think that's where it comes, you know, and we do a lot of things to, you know, try to emulate those things, and that's really what it is. Obviously, the reps on the field, you'll get that, but, you know, obviously, I think the key is doing stuff outside of here, you know, really getting to know the person, know the family, you know, because they're your brother, so that's what you do. So that's the key component to me.
1: What's really been different for you about this off season compared to others in the past, considering, like, the changeover and everything that's happened with this team?
0: I mean, honestly, you just learn how to adapt. You know, I think for us, for me in particular, like, I've been able to have the strength staff and the training staff here all 4 of my years, and they've been great. And, you know, so to have those guys to be here in the offseason to train with AJ and his staff and Chris and AG and all those people, like, it's been awesome, you know, to have that. For me, like I said, it's a 365-day thing for me, so I'm always working to get better. And, you know, this is the NFL. Things change every week, so just being able to adapt, so.
7: Mentioned you know, having an open line during the off season. Do guys like Dante and Jack take you up on that? Do you get any work in with them or anything like that?
0: For sure. You know, in the off season, it's one of those things where, you know, we're with each other so.

0: much that, you know, the first couple of weeks you're like, hey, you know, like you guys go do your thing, you know, relax, rest, you know, a little bit, but definitely for sure, you know, and it's more so, I would say, the mentality part, you know, like, how are you seeing coverage, or how are you, like, what are you doing at this? You know, the physical part, like, well, obviously, once we get closer to coming back, we'll train with each other, but people go different places. But, you know, that's the whole thing, because I always tell people the game is played 90% here and then 10%, you know, physically. So definitely for sure they did, for sure.
1: You brought up that both of them were competing kind of in this offseason process. How have you seen them kind of drive each other and grow kind of in this in their second season?
0: Yeah, I mean, that's, you know, they usually say that's when you make your biggest jump. So both of those guys have been fantastic. We're counting on both of those guys, and they know that. I'm just very impressed, you know, because I know when I was a rookie and coming into year two, it feels a whole lot different. So we're going to continue to keep pushing those guys, and they're going to keep pushing themselves, and we'll see where that goes.
2: Last season, you kind of had to go through this adjustment period where you kind of became, you know, receiver one overnight with Jacoby being, you know, shipped off and Devontae. What are some things you feel like that you learned from those guys that have made you into kind of the leader you are now? And how well do you think you adjusted last year having to become such a more prominent role overnight?
0: Yeah, I mean, I think those guys, you know, they really helped me, especially Tay and Jacoby as well. It's just the game. You know, whether you say you're the receiver one, two, three, eight, whatever, like the number to me, that doesn't really matter. You know, you go out there and I'm expecting to make plays, you know, against whoever's guarding me. That's just the mentality of it. So, you know, I would just say it's just a game, you know, but just go out there and put your best foot forward. And I remember asking Tay one time, like, you know, because he had struggles early on in his career. I was like, what changed for you? He was like, when I started blocking the outside noise, you know, that's when, you know, just focusing on the lines. And that's just really what I've been doing, you know what I mean? Just focusing on that and just focusing on putting my best foot forward.
3: It's kind of been your thing since you got here to just, you know, be part of the team, be part of the group, do your job. But you mentioned, I mean, there are people around the league that are like, oh, wide receiver one, wide receiver two. People assign those things. I guess a lot of receivers in the past have cared about that. Why don't you care? Like, why don't you express, like, hey, I'm the guy?
0: Yeah, because there's 11 people out there on the field, you know, and people always say, you know, do your 1/11th, and that's what I'm out there to do. So anything else after that, it's not really my concern. You know, as long as I'm doing my 1/11th and we're in the games, we're having fun, that's all that matters to me.
4: We just drafted Malik Benson. What have you seen from him as somebody that you share the field with as an offensive player but also on teams?
0: He's going to be a really great player, man. He can run all day. He's fast. And the best thing about him is he's very coachable and willing to learn. He's another guy, like I said, my phone's always open. He's texting me. Remember, I get into bed very early. I'm getting old. So he FaceTimed me, and I was like, hey, man, like, I'm already in the bed. But, you know, I was able to help him out what he needed, and, you know, that's all that matters. And like I said, he's going to be a great player. I'm very excited about him. And he's just his willingness to learn, take coaching, and he's going to be a great player.
4: What time is early?
0: Oh, man, I'm in bed at 8:30. We got to get up early. So, you know, sleep, that's the best recovery, and it's free. So got to take advantage of it.
3: You talked quite a bit about Kubiak, but Andrew Ginobili in this role for the first time. What have you seen from him? What has he bring to
0: you? Oh, I love him. Very energetic. I mean, the one thing about him is he comes in, he's the same every day. His energy is off the charts, and that's what you need, you know. Obviously, Clint, you know, and him, you know, they're very tight, and that's just great for us as an offense, you know. So whenever he says something, we know it's all on the same page, and very energetic, and he doesn't miss a beat. Love him.
5: What's it been like working with Kirk Cousins, and how beneficial is it to have a quarterback that has like a good familiarity with like how Kubiak was around the offense?
0: Oh, it's awesome. Kirk's the man, by the way. But yeah, he just very smart. And, you know, he knows the system. You know, so he can kind of like, there's things in the system that, you know, he'll be like, hey, like on this is what I'm looking at. So then you go out there and you do that, and he throws you the ball and you catch it, and you're like, you're on the same page, because he knows the system, you know, and he knows defense, he knows coverage and all that. He's one of the best in the game for sure, and he's always been, you know, and I'm very excited to keep working with him.
6: Heading into every new football season, but especially being here the last few years, does it feel different in the building, like a newfound optimism, or how was that from like a player perspective?
0: Oh, man, I mean, it's amazing. You know, we're coming here, like I said, the main thing we're coming here to do, we're not, you know, coming here to really waste time at all. You know, we're coming here to get better, be connected, and win games. And I feel like so far this offseason, we've done all that. You know, we're coming here, everyone's talking about football, you know, trying to get better, trying to get to know one another. And ultimately, so that carries out to the field. And then, you know, that way we can, you know, hopefully, you know, execute in the fall and do what it is that we need to do. So it's been great, and I'm very, very excited for this year.
7: Mentioned blocking the outside noise, but do you think this is a wide receiver group that is being underestimated?
0: Oh, I mean, you know, honestly, I always think, you know, I carry a chip on my shoulder, and we all should, no matter if we're underestimated, over it, whatever it may be. So for me, I got a chip on my shoulder, and I'm going to always be that way no matter what comes, you know. So like I said, so trying to be the best team player I can be, you know, and I really just want to win games and have fun. So all the, everything else doesn't really matter to me.
8: Trey Tucker right there.
0: Appreciate it. Thank you, guys.
8: Trey Tucker right there, meeting with the media, and I love it. I love listening to Trey Tucker talk. I just remember when he was a rookie, which means I'm old. If he's old, as he said, that just means I'm old, because I remember when he came in as a rookie, and that's when he was number 11. Now he's number one. And that dude was so quiet when he'd be in the locker room. He was so quiet when he'd be at the podium. I mean, we would record him talking, and we'd be right there up, like right there in front of him. And then we'd have to go back and, you know, pump up the volume of it just so you can hear him, because he was very, very low and quiet. Now you could say, you know how they say it with your chest? Trey Tucker is saying it with his chest. You can hear the confidence. You can hear the fact that he, similar to Eric Stokes, is excited about being the, you know, the elder statesman in the room at the wide receiver position. And, you know, he's taking on that leadership role as well. He's telling the young guys, Jack Besh, Dante Thornton, others, hey, man, hit me, call me. Even though he said he's in bed at 8:30, I mean, which is funny, right? But he says, hey, I'm in bed, but call me. Got an open line. Anything that you need, I got you. They're all about business. The one big takeaway so far up to May 28th, 20 and 26, is that everyone with this staff, everyone who's working in that building right now, the Intermountain Health Performance Center, is all about ball. That's the one thing that you can guarantee. They're all about ball. And if you're not about ball, which goes back to what John Spytek said, and we spent a lot of time on yesterday talking about John Spytek and what he's looking for, right? It all ties together, see? We tie this bad boy together like some shoestrings, man. We tied him to like together some like some shoestrings, and we throw him over the telephone pole in the hood, right? Leave the shoes hanging up there. Identifies the neighborhood, right? That's it. All ties together. It all goes with those boxes that Spytek is trying to check when he's bringing players into the locker room. And I get it. He didn't bring Trey Tucker in, but the staff that did, and that was Dave Ziegler and company, as a matter of fact, identified a guy that, as you heard him say, I always have a chip on my shoulder. I just want to go out there and win. I want to play ball. The approach that Clint Kubiak has, where it's all about ball, it's not about wasting no time. What'd you hear Trey Tucker say? I love it. Remember what we heard about Clint Kubiak before that he got hired? I don't know if he could lead a team. I don't know. He's not real charismatic. He's not going to get up there in front of the, you know, the room and capture an audience. No, he's not doing magic tricks, you know? He's not O's the mentalist. Apparently he's not either. Another story. But, you know what I mean? He's not that guy. He's not doing a show. He's a football coach. And what did John McClain tell us on this very show? Q, Clint is just like his daddy, Gary. Gary didn't go out there and, you know, wow the crowd. He didn't, you know, rah-rah anybody. He didn't do any of that. He coached ball, and he was very good at it. And Clint's going to be very good at it as well. It's no BS. You know, it's no side dishes. It's all about the steak. It's all about the bone and ribeye. It ain't about the mac and cheese. It's not about the asparagus. It's not about this and that. It's all about the bone and ribeye. That's what it's about. And that's what all these players, Eric Stokes said that to us last week. Ryan McFadden asked him, you know, hey, what the impression that we get from Clint Kubiak is he's really all about ball. You know, is there something else to him? Nope. The impression that you got is the same one I got. That's what Eric Stokes said last week. And then you hear Trey Tucker. I love it. You know who else that fits? A guy like Brock Bowers. You know what Brock Bowers is all about? Ball. Right? I can promise you that. Bowers don't care if he's getting, you know, awards, if he's getting praise, if he's breaking records, if he's being called some, you know, football god from space or whatever, robot, whatever Clint Kubiak called him. He's all about ball. This team sounds about as serious as they could possibly be. And I know we've had the conversations, serious, unserious, for entertainment purposes only. I get that. And I'll save that conversation. I'll let them go out there and earn that before I sit there and start putting titles on them. But if they're not as about as serious as they've been in a long time, I don't know what is. And that doesn't mean that they're going to go win 10 games. That just means that they're going to do everything they can to maximize their time, go out there and do everything they can to get better every day, every player be their 111. And that's really all you could ask for. You know, is it cool if a, you know, coach comes in and, you know, gets everyone fired up when he stands in front of the room? Sure. Right? AP was great at that. You know, he had most of Raider Nation. Oh, my bad. He had me bought in on that. You know, it just didn't translate when he, you know, was coaching them up. It just didn't happen. Pete Carroll, you know, rah-rah guy. You know, compete. This is what we're going to do. You know, we're going to do, you know, WWE before practice. We're going to have all these, you know, cool activities. And it worked when he was at USC. It worked in Seattle. It's worked wherever he's gone. It just didn't work with the Raiders, right? Playing a game of knockout in the indoor facility didn't work like it did in Seattle. It just didn't. Talent has a lot to do with it. So, okay, fine. Another approach. We're not going to have the guy that's shooting hoops in the indoor facility. Not going to have the guy that's the rah-rah coach. Not going to have the guy that's living and dying by analytics or whatever the case may be. It's just a guy who wants to coach ball. I don't think there's anything wrong with that. I really don't. But hearing Trey Tucker, if you don't hear maturity in his voice, you just don't want to. Right? Not only does he look more mature, but he clearly sounds more mature. And he sounds like a guy who's ready to get to work. He's already seen a good amount of guys that are all bought in as well, just like him. And they all have the same common goal out there, just to get better every single day. Get ready for training camp. Get ready to go earn their jobs. You know, that nobody's getting contract extensions in May. You know, they're going to get contract extensions when the team sees fit. And they go out and earn it. And it sounds like Trey Tucker is ready to go out there and earn it. Sounds like he's out there ready to play whatever role he wants. I also liked when Ryan McFadden asked him, what does Clint Kubiak envision your role in this offense being? And he said, hey, we got to be able to play everything. Because how long has Trey Tucker just been the guy that, all right, you know he's going to stretch the field. And he's probably going to get underthrown. He'll make the catch, but he's not able to get to the end zone because the ball was underthrown. How many times did that happen? I can't tell you how many times Ryan Hoag hit me in my arm while we're sitting in the press box last year, and we see Trey Tucker open, and then he gets underthrown, and he makes the catch. Would have been a touchdown if he was on the money, and it comes up short. You know, they pick up a nice chunk of yardage, but it doesn't result in what they needed it to result in. Right? Timing. All that, you know, and that's why they have the time on task right now. Because speed looks one way until you're trying to throw it to him, right? And then all of a sudden you realize, whoa. Right, yeah, that dude's got some wheels. I better, you know, my throw's got to be a little bit more on point. But those are the kinks that you work out in practice. So by the time you get to game time, you're where you need to be. And that also goes back to what they said about Trey Tucker last year. He plays and practices at game speed. One side note, and then Ari's got some winning for you. Quay Walker, bruh. How about that? Let me just go ahead and say that. Quay Walker, bruh. That's it. I'm telling you, that's all I got to say. You're going to be pleasantly surprised, maybe not even surprised. You're going to be very happy with what you see from Quay Walker. Quay Walker, it looks like he's just going at another speed. Just looks so smooth and at another speed. It's like, where do they create those dudes at? What lab did he come out of? Right? I'm telling you, ask anyone who's out there who is paying attention. Just say Quay Walker and let them go. Just throwing it out there. If you tune into the morning tailgate tomorrow, ask Vince Sapienza. Say, hey, man, Q said, I need to ask you about Quay Walker. I'm serious. Challenge yourself. Don't take my word for it. I'm only one swing of D, right? Go ask him. He'll tell you. All right, what you got?
9: I wanted you to say, tell Vince Q said, bruh. So I've got some yellow card tickets.
8: Yeah, you know what? Do that too.
9: And see what happens. Yeah, like, what?
8: He'll be like, huh? Was he mad when he said that?
9: Right, yeah. We'll throw them for a loop. I love it. I've got a pair of tickets for Yellow Card, the rock band, coming up here at the Fountain Blue. It's the Up, Up, Down, Down tour at Fountain Blue on May 30th. I've got a pair of tickets right now for you, 702-365-9200. Caller 9 must be a Nevada resident.
8: Boom, there it is. 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What do you think about Ashton Gentry in year 2? 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
5: Grow every day. Maybe not something that you sit down and write out every single thing, but it's something we grow with every single day. And we have the relationship where we can talk about everything we have for several years, whether it be X's and O's, whether it be how we're breaking the huddle, what Will and Izzy are studying in school that week. Having that relationship where we can talk to each other about anything and everything, and that's how that relationship grows and evolves. We see something that needs fixed, we fix it, whether it be between us and our communication or the entire offense.
6: Now back to Unnecessary Roughness with your boy Q. Presented by Meineke, doing car care right.
7: It was good to hear from Andrew Janoco earlier. Offensive coordinator. He's been a quarterback coach. He's been with Clint Kubiak for the longest, so no surprise that he's with the Raiders and decided to make the trip to Vegas. He's actually, it's funny, during the presser while he was speaking, I had a guy that I know really well who's in the media said, a great story if you can get a one-on-one with Janoco. How far... metaphorically, the town Janoco grew up in is from Vegas. It is honestly middle of nowhere, PA. I mean, middle of nowhere. Population like 4,500. And I said, wow. So it's night and day where he is from to where he's at right now. But it was good to hear from him and hear his philosophies and hear his, you know, kind of his thoughts on the offense and everything coming together. And, you know, even him having an opportunity to be, you know, a position coach that he hasn't been before as offensive coordinator. Now, we all know as the OC, he's still not the play caller because Clint Kubiak's going to be actually calling the plays. But as Clint Kubiak told us at his introductory press conference, I've never called a game by myself. So those guys are all collaborating together, and him and Clint Kubiak are clearly on the same page. They're one with each other, just like Rick Dennison. You know, and having all those guys, Sully, Mike Sullivan, right? All those guys that are in the mix, they're all in lockstep with each other, which I think is a big deal. It's Unnecessary Roughness here on Raider Nation Radio 920. We just heard from Trey Tucker following practice earlier today, but we want to hear from you at 702-365-9200. Got a lot of great feedback on the text line when it comes to who do you think could benefit the most from the new coaching, from the new that's going on with this team. Asher Gentee was pegged as the number four guy out of the top 10, which players are most likely to benefit from the coaching change across the league, according to Fox Sports. So I want to throw it out there and kind of focus it on just the Raiders and get your thoughts on that as well at 702-365-9200. But you could always chime in about just about anything, just like Raider Nomad said. Big Q, I was with you with Coach AP and the call on Brian Hoyer. You're not alone on those calls, my homeboy. So there you go. Me and Raider Nomad. That's what I'm talking about, man. Hey, look, it just takes one. I just need one friend. One guy that was ready to ride with me. So, you know, every once in a while, you know, the calls that you make don't end up being the right call. The Brian Hoyer call clearly was the wrong call. My bad. AP, I promise you that there was a ton, Nomad, that were with us. Everyone kind of, you know, started to peel off after a while. And I never wanted them to begin with. All right, well, those kind of things happen. So, you know, it's just what it is. At one moment, it looks one way and you feel good about it, then another moment it doesn't. And that's why I think that, as we talked about this earlier in the week, the way that people are feeling about this staff and the direction the team is going is cautiously optimistic. Because there has been times, whether you admit that you were, you know, rocking with AP or admit that you were rocking with Pete Carroll. You know, there was a lot of people that were. We go back and run the tape back. There was a lot of people that were, man, fired up, getting mad at me because I said, well, I think they're going to win maybe 8 games. Oh, my gosh, you're settling for mediocrity. They were so mad because I said 8. I had a guy get mad at me the other day because I said 6-7 is a good season. I'm like, look, man, I understand. Everyone wants, you know, everything overnight, including me. I never want to be patient, but I also understand the nature of the beast. I also understand that it's not going to be easy. It's a tough division. Yes, they could go from worst to first. Absolutely, it happens all the time. But is, I mean, that's almost like banking on you're going to win the lottery. Or that's like me being like, you know what? I got $20 left. I guarantee I'm going to hit this triple double diamond. No, you're not. Hey, look, I'm one diamond away from hitting. It's going to hit this time. One more time. One more. Look, just one more. That's a recipe for disaster. Banking on that big hit. Banking on all of a sudden you're going to go jackpot. Banking on, you know what I mean? Like, it's just, that's, it don't happen. You know, it just doesn't happen like that more times than not. Every once in a while, sure. Right? I've been down to my last dollar every once in a while, and all of a sudden, boom, it'll hit. Right? Not my last dollar, but the last dollar on that, you know, that run. I'll comfortably throw a hundo in there, and then when that's gone, hey, man, tough break. That's how it is. But every once in a while, you know, 99 will be in the books, and that last dollar will all of a sudden hit, and you're back in the game. Like, all right, we back in this, baby. Let's go. Here we go. All right, you don't know nothing about that.
1: I don't know nothing about winning money, ever.
7: I know. I don't either. I don't either. Very rarely, brother. Right? Very rarely. And the few times that you win, that's when you go, oh, see, I won. Okay, now where are we now? Now that you finally won, where is that? How much have you totally lost?
1: I'm almost back to zero.
7: Yeah, exactly. I'm almost even. Yeah,
1: Vegas wasn't built on winners, as they say.
7: Hey, look, man, I say it all the time. There's air conditioning in the desert for a reason.
1: Right. There you go.
7: Right? Big facts. Andre, Big Dre said, Telesco had a great draft for us. Wish he could have got a little bit more time. Yeah, he was kind of like the middleman. You know, he was kind of the, I don't even want to say collateral damage, but, you know, once they moved on from AP, it looked like Telesco was safe, but then it wasn't going to open up the door for any of the coaches, and that's when they were really making that push for Ben Johnson. So clearly they were trying to make it as attractive as possible. We all know it didn't work out that way, so... Yeah, I didn't have any problem with Telesco. A lot of people say, well, he didn't get us a quarterback. That's what he was supposed to do. Six of them went before he had a chance to even draft, you know, before he even had a pick at 13. But guess what? He did get the best tight end. He did get a guy on the offensive line that we all feel could be a very good asset in JPJ. He did get a guy that has started ever since he's been in the league in DJ Glaze. Regardless, I'm not saying he drafted DJ Glaze to be a starter, but he turned into a starter immediately, and he hasn't missed a beat yet. So he did do that in his one draft using someone else's scouting department. So I got to give him props for that, for sure. And he's obviously put a lot of talent there with the Chargers. Now, they weren't able to translate that into a winning, you know, culture, winning program, and making a deep run and going and winning any championships or anything. But there's clearly plenty of talent on the team. So, yeah, I have no problem with Telesco either. And I definitely have no problem with Spytek. I think what Spytek is doing is really good, and I think you're only going to see him get better and better and better. This feels like this has a chance to be a really good marriage between Spytek and Clint Kubiak moving forward. And that's exciting, especially when you know that Clint Kubiak is an offensive-minded guy, and so you don't have to worry about him going and getting a head coaching job somewhere else because he's a sharp offensive-minded guy. It's not like Clint Kubiak as the OC in New Orleans or Clint Kubiak as the OC in Seattle. No, he is the HC, head coach, with the Raiders. Yes, he's an offensive-minded guy, but he's the head coach, so it's not like he's going to be in the running. Well, hey, man, there's Clint Kubiak. You know, let's go ahead and turn him into our head coach. You know, he's good. He's got an opportunity, and he's got his quarterback that he's growing with. So that is exciting, and if Spytek continues, in my opinion, to bring in really good talent by way of free agency and the draft, I think this team has an opportunity to really stack talent and be really good. And probably be really good even sooner than a lot of people expect him to. We'll see. We'll see how it all plays out. But really good text. I do appreciate that. Also got this from Raider Nomad. Big Q. Raider Greg is preaching the gospel. He's 100% correct. Big Mike will be unleaded. He'll be unleaded? I guess he'll be unleaded. 12 personnel will be real. There you go. So he's going to be gasoline. He's going to be gasoline. Maybe he meant unleashed. I bet you that's what he meant. I bet you meant unleashed. And, yeah, it was just a typo. But that would have been cool, too. I'm going to see Big Mike and be like, man, you're going to be gasoline. You're going to be that 91, though. You're going to be that expensive-ish. Right? Actually, everything is expensive these days. But, yeah, I think he meant he's going to be unleashed. I would love to see that. I really would. I would love to see them take advantage of having two very talented tight ends. And the reason I know that Big Mike is very talented is the fact that every time I talk to anyone who covers another team, or I talk to someone who's a fan of another team, one of the first things they say to me is, hey, man, you think the Raiders are willing to trade Big Mike? You think they're ready to trade Michael Mayer? Man, my team sure could use them. I hear that all the time, whether it's at a sports bar, in just conversation passing, on the radio sometimes. I've talked to so many people, and, hey, man, what do you think it'd take to get Michael Mayer out of there? When I do crossover editions on the Locked On Podcast Network, whenever I do those with other teams, hey, man, we sure could use Michael Mayer over here. That's how I know how good he is. Is when there's so many people that want to get him out of town and get him on their team. And those rumors will pop up too. Trust and believe that. Those rumors will pop up. Barry and Henderson said, what up, Q? With our new coaching staff and upgraded offensive line, I expect and anticipate second-year man Asher Gentry and tight end Brock Bowers to benefit the most. So third year for Bowers, second year for Gentry, and those two guys are going to have big years, according to Barry of Henderson. Captain Nemo, always love hearing from Captain Nemo. Captain Nemo, Starship Raider Nation, the defense in all caps. So he's screaming at you, Ari. The defense. No more defense on the field all day. No more defense on the field all day. Imagine the Condor, Mad Max at full speed and some. Imagine more takeaways, fumble recoveries, leaving the offense in great field position. Buckle up your seatbelts, Raider Nation. 20 years we've been waiting for a QB. Let's go. Raiders. That's our guy, Captain Nemo, Starship Raider Nation. It's always good to hear from you. I do like that. I would love to see a defense that is exactly what Captain Nemo just said. That would be music to my ears. I mean, we always talk about how many points per game the offense is going to score, and that's going to be a big focus, and we'll do that. You know, at some point, we'll talk about that. But, man, if you can give me a defense that's going to get some takeaways. If you can give me a defense that's going to get off the field on third and long. If you can give me a defense where somebody is pushing Max Crosby to lead the team in sacks. And that's not a bad thing on Max. I'm just saying I'd like to see someone be his wingman. I'd like to see a Kuntz. I'd like to see, you know, a Quiddy Pay. I'd like to see whoever it is that's getting after the quarterback. Right? No matter who that's going to be. We'd love to see someone pushing Max. So if he's got 12, they've got 8. Or they've got 10. Going back to what it was the year that Yannick Ngakoue played with the Raiders. The year that Max said that was his guy. Like, that was his running buddy. Right? Because every time Max got a sack, you know what? Yannick Ngakoue was right there. And every time Ngakoue got a sack, Max was right there. They were competing with each other. And those two dudes pushed the hell out of each other that year. And I remember before they ever signed Ngakoue, I said, if the Raiders get him, he's guaranteed to get you 8 sacks a season. He's guaranteed to get you 8 sacks as long as he stays healthy. That will be the minimum. And I believe that year with the Raiders, he got what? 8 sacks? 8 sacks? 8.5? Something like that? Max led the team in sacks, but Ngakoue, I think, was right behind. He might even have got 10. I want to say that Max was just ahead of him. And then they brought in Chandler Jones, and then they moved on from Ngakoue, and yeah, Chandler Jones never lived up to the billing of what we thought, including me, thought he was going to be. But yeah, can you get a guy who could be that running buddy? What you got, Ari?
1: Did you say 2022?
7: No, it was. It might have been. Yeah,
1: that he had 9.5 sacks. That's
7: okay. It was only a year he was with the Raiders. So yeah.
1: Oh, yep, you're right. Should have read that part. There you go. That was it. 9.5.
7: Four Thanks, sacks. Ari. Four I knew sacks. I was right about that.
1: For the next year for the Bears, but we don't care about that. Yeah.
7: What? Yeah. What did? Yeah. But how many games did he play for the Bears?
1: 13 games.
7: Yeah. Exactly. So yeah. There you go. I don't know why he only had 4, but every season before that he played the entire season, he got at least 8 sacks.
1: Just going to correct myself here. 22 apparently was with the Colts, so my bad on that.
7: All right. So 23.
1: No, we already did that one. That was the Bears. So it's 21 and 10 sacks. There you go. You were right all along, pretty much. There you go. 10 sacks.
7: It'd be your own people.
1: I know.
7: It'd be Ladies and gentlemen, AI. This is another.
1: It'd be my own robots. Yannick recorded 10 sacks in 2021 season, 17 games. He achieved those totals across 17 games, led the team in sacks. There you go.
7: There you go.
1: That was easy.
7: It's another lesson, ladies and gentlemen, and it be your own people.
1: I can't argue with you there.
7: I ain't mad at you. I ain't mad at you.
1: But they set him up for failure earlier. Who was that? But, that doesn't mean.
7: Right, exactly. But the point was, and no discredit to you, the point was that was the year that Max had a true running buddy. That was the year that Max had a guy that was stepping up to the plate and saying, okay, I'm gonna lead this team in sacks. And Max was like, no, you're not, but we're going to get after it. And they did. Matter of fact, let's see. Did Max only have 8 that year? No way. No, that wasn't. I'm looking at the wrong year.
1: I got eight for that as well. I have 8, 17 games, 56 total tackles, 8 sacks. First career Pro Bowl. There you go.
7: For who?
1: Max Crosby.
7: What? We got this all screwed up. I don't know what you're talking about. You might be right.
1: It's 50-50 with me. Who knows?
7: I know.
1: I'm going to just take that for take what I say with a grain of salt. There you go.
7: I'm definitely doing that. That is for sure.
1: We'll ask the robots. We'll research on the break. Why not?
7: Man, that's terrible. Sheesh. That is terrible on-the-fly research right there. That is awful.
1: Not living up to the AI Ari thing very well here.
7: No, not at all. So,
1: but I do have a fun fact about Quay Walker when we come back.
7: Okay, there you go. That sounds good. Ari's trying to clean it up for us. I appreciate that. 702-365-9200. We'll hear from you next. It's Raider Nation Radio 920.
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7: All right, we're back. Quentin Jefferson had 4.5 sacks that year. Talking about the year Yannick Ngakoue spent with the Raiders. That was 2021. The Raiders ended up in fourth place that year. Hunter Renfrow led the team in receiving, 1,038 yards. Remember, he became de facto wide receiver number one because of injuries. Max Crosby had 8 sacks that season. Ngakoue had 10 sacks that season. Solomon Thomas, remember him? He had 3.5. Carl Nassib had 1.5. Cleve Farrell had 1.5. Damian Square had 0.5. Malcolm Kuntz had 2. They had 35 as a team that year. Hobbs had 1. Darius Filon had 2. Nice little blast from the past right there. So, point being, would like to see someone push Max Crosby. Because if I had to put a bet on who's going to lead the team in sacks this year, I would naturally, automatically say Max. I'd like someone to be able to push him. Not because, you know, I don't think Max can get it done. I know he can. But if he's getting it done and someone else is getting done, all of a sudden, you know, that was 18 sacks between Ngakoue and between Max, just between the two of them. And then you get other contributors from the interior, like a Butler, a Laulu, you know, some other Tonka Hemingway, J.J. Pegues, Malcolm Kuntz. I'm intrigued by what Malcolm Kuntz can do now that he's healthy. Like to see him. I mean, he's set up perfectly to be that running buddy. But is he going to be able to do it? You know, there was times when, especially towards the end of the season last year, he started to come around. But early in the season, not so much. So would like to see if he can, you know, if he can make that happen. 4.5 sacks he had last year. So 702-365-9200. Who's going to benefit the most from all the new that's going around this team? Been talking about that for quite a while. Let us know your thoughts. Again, 702-365-9200. We'll hear from you as we kick off hour number 3 of the show. 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
29: I think that we have some guys in that room that have played a lot of football that can show roles, not just within the quarterback position, but you can see within other parts of the room that guys are able to help grow just their position group, but also the offense. So guys that Tyler Linderbaum can come in and, you know, if a young quarterback's cadence is just a little bit off, that's great insight for him. So all those things, we're working together as an offense, not just specific position groups, but all of it.
0: Right now, we're doing football right on Unnecessary Roughness. Brought to you by Meineke, doing car care right.
7: Andrew Janoco right there talking about the veterans' presence on offense and what that means. And that goes to guys like Kirk Cousins and more, right? The veterans that they brought in, obviously it's still a very young team, but they definitely have some veterans that are going to help lead the way and understand, you know, the terminology, understand what their goals that they're looking for. And, you know, Kirk Cousins is definitely one of those. We do want to keep hearing from you at 702-365-9200. We talk about what players are going to benefit the most from the coaching changes, all the new that's going on with the silver and black. Again, this all came from an article from our guy. What was our guy's name, Ari? What was his name? Messed up. I don't know his name, huh? Ben Arthur. Ben Arthur from Fox Sports. Matter of fact, he's going to join the show next week. So I just ran across the article, and I reached out. Me and him were going back and forth. But anyway, really good stuff. And he put out the what 10 players are most likely to benefit from coaching change, and he identified Asher Gentry at number 4. So that's kind of got everything rolling on today's show when it came to what players on the Raiders are going to benefit the most. And that's how the topic came to be. There's always some kind of somehow, some way, it pops up. So that's why we want to hear from you at 702-365-9200. Let's go out to Oregon, talk to our guy Charles. Charles, welcome to the show. What's on your mind?
1: Hey, what's up, Q and Ari? How you guys doing today, man?
7: Man, we're good. How are you doing?
1: Hey, blessed as usual, my friend. Hey, I got three players that are going to benefit most from this new coaching staff. And I'm going to count them down. I'm going to go with number three. I'm going to go with JPJ as a representative of the entire O-line. After having what they had last year with Pete Carroll's son as the head coach, they were clearly not on the same page. And to have Rico Suave as the coach of the offensive line, I think they're going to be much improved. And I think they're going to, you know, with the bringing in Linderbaum and Colt Miller hopefully being healthy. But I think JPJ is going to benefit because it's not going to be where you at, right guard, left guard, center, you know, where are we putting him? He's going to know. I think they're going to figure it out quickly, and they're going to put him in, and they're going to say, this is your position to either earn or not. And I think he's going to benefit greatly. So I'd say he's number three. Number two, I got to go with Ashton Gentry because of the fact I can't imagine him coming out of Boise State with everything he did, should have been the Heisman. And then he comes to the Raiders, and that boy's getting hit over and over behind the line, over every single game. It was painful for me to watch. I can't imagine what it's like for him. So the O-line getting better. I think Ashton Gentry is going to have an awesome year this year. But the number one player that's going to benefit from a new coaching staff that's solid is me. I'm that player. Why do I say that? I'm going to say that because, for once, I'm not going to get home from church angry again when I check the score and found out we just turned the ball over, and I turn on the TV, and no joke, one of my kids, a few years back, they recorded me as I got home. I'm still in my church clothes, and I'm yelling at the TV. We just got home. I turn on the TV, and Derek Carr just fumbled out of the back of the end zone. I love Derek Carr, but I was losing my mind that year. And I got to tell you, I'm that player. All of us in Raider Nation are so tired of changing staffs, changing coaches. Finally, we have some stability, and you can see it building. So the number one player that's going to benefit from new coaching is me and Raider Nation. Hey, God bless. You guys have a great day, man.
7: Hey, great call, Charles. I appreciate that. That's so funny. Charles said he got home from church. He was still in his Sunday best, saw the game, saw what happened, and his kid said, Daddy needs Jesus. Daddy needs some more Jesus. He is not happy. That's going to make you go back to church at night, right? Hey, I was going to skip the night service, but after seeing what I just saw, I need a little bit more in my life just to calm the nerves. I'll tell you, man, I understand where you're coming from. I was a miserable SOB, man. There was so many times when I would watch the game and everything would be good heading into the game, and then all of a sudden the mood would change. And then the mood would change. And then the mood would change some more, and it's like, oh, man. You know when everyone starts to, like, leave the scene and leave you by yourself? It's like, all right, while he's not watching, I'm going to exit. I'll meet you in the other room because I could already tell how this is going to go, right? And then you wonder why your family is so happy when the Raiders win. It's not necessarily because the Raiders win. It's because you win, and you're not that guy, or you're not that person that is miserable. I'm not that way anymore. I've learned not to be that guy. There's obviously so many other things and circumstances in life that make you kind of realize that there's more than just this game, and it's going to be all right, especially when you see the players that just got mollywopped, you know, out there talking with the opponent that just put a whooping on them. And they, even though they want to win and they don't like losing and they hate that stuff, they understand that it's a game and that they're going to go home to their families. They're going to come back to practice the next day. And it's like, man, what are we doing? Why am I living my life miserable? So that to me, I finally was able to get out of that mode, but I totally understand where you're coming from. And yeah, there's been some, man, in the last 20 plus years, there's been some bad, bad days, brother. Let me tell you. So I totally understand where you're coming from. Thanks so much for that call. Definitely appreciate you. Diego in Arizona said the player I think will improve from the coaching changes, DJ Glaze. He was poorly coached last year, and with Rico being a proven and effective coach, he shouldn't be beaten too often. With Kubiak's offense being more under center, will reduce his chances of getting beat early. And that's the big thing, Diego. Thanks for the text. and that's why I asked Vinny when he joined us in the first hour, and he said DJ Glaze, he identified him as well as a player who's going to benefit. And I said, okay, well, how? What do you see? What are you hearing? What are you feeling, you know, that the staff is really thinking DJ Glaze is going to be able to take that next step? But a lot of it is going to come from under center. And that's something that Lincoln points out all the time, that, you know, a lot of times DJ Glaze gets beat across his face because a defender will run him up the field and then cross over really quickly, and the speed will get DJ Glaze. Well, you could eliminate that by being under center. And that was something that Lincoln said so many times last year. They need to put Geno under center. They need to put Geno under center and help out the offensive line, and they didn't do it. And so that is a key element, and you're right with Rick Dennison. I've got a lot of credit. I got to give him a lot of credit for what he's done, the skins on the wall that he has, and the fact that I know he's going to have an attention to detail when it comes to coaching these guys up. So if these guys have it in them, if there's one guy who's going to get it out, I think, my opinion, it would be Rick Dennison. Thanks so much for that text. Definitely appreciate you. Sir Whiskey Ray, hit us up. Say, what's up, Q? What's up, Ari? What's up, Raider Nation? Just wanted to chime in as I'm about to board and head out on my flight to Hawaii. All I wanted to say today is I've thought about this during the offseason, is that I really hope all these acquisitions and our draft picks, this is a turnaround to our organization. That's it. I'm pumped for the upcoming season. Let's go. Thanks as always, gentlemen. Cheers, Sir Whiskey Ray. P.S. I can't wait for the first tropical adult beverage. Well, guess what? The first tropical adult beverage, you should receive that on the plane, brother. You should receive that on the plane. I don't know what airline you're flying, but you've got some time to kill. So go ahead and enjoy

0: Oh, there's that seat next to the exit that I like where there's no seat in front of you so I can stretch out. You know, all 5'11 of me can stretch out so I don't get bunched up. And so that's the seat I like. And he said, nope, nope, up further, closer. And he said, this is the best seat. So he identified, he actually told us what the best seats on the plane are, which is actually two rows ahead of that seat that I like. Because it's extra leg room and there's a tray table for all three seats instead of just two. And then I don't get one. And, you know, I was like, no, this one has the most space. He's like, yeah, but she could have leg space there too. And I was like, oh, okay. I guess I don't need to be selfish today. So anyway, this dude was so cool. And I want to say he was from Vegas. But he was so cool that every time we were about to, you know, like I was going to get a drink, he was like, oh, if you like this, you'll like this. And then he'd go back and it's like almost like he was a bartender. He was up there making all kind of concoctions. He had drinks in his pockets. He was like, well, here, you should try this and you should try that. It was only a 5-hour flight. I was like, man, about 4 hours in, I was like, I better slow my roll. I better slow down, man. I'm going to have some decisions to make once we land, right? I got to make sure I can get up off this plane. But my man was so stinking cool. He was coming up with everything. And, you know, at the end, I was all right, well, how much do I owe you? And he's like, don't worry about it. You guys are cool. So, you know, I gave him a nice tip and everything. But it was just hilarious that, you know, you just kind of make friends with people, man. So, yeah, I tell you that to tell you, Sir Whiskey Ray, go ahead and have a couple of those beverages on your flight. Enjoy your time and your vacation there in Hawaii. Everyone's going to Hawaii lately, man. JT was in Hawaii. Sir Whiskey Ray is going to Hawaii. You know your boy's on his way to Hawaii pretty soon. I can see it in my future. I can see it. I can count down the days. I can do it. I'm on that time is ticking, right? The clock is ticking type mode. Ari's going to be out next week. He's going to be out, you know, starting on the 3rd for a week. So there you go. So Ari's going to start doing his thing. Everyone you're going to start to see start to do their little vacation and whatever business they had to take care of, because now is the what they say technically slower time of the year. And then once training camp hits, there is no slow time of the year. And then none of us will go on vacation, go on breaks, miss days, you know, for the majority at least. So 702. Yeah, exactly. 702-365-9200. Sir Whiskey Ray, have a great time, man. We'll talk to you when you get back. Let's go ahead and talk to our guy. He's always on vacation. It's because he's retired. Money Mitch, welcome to the show. What's on your mind?
1: Q, Ari, it's funny. Sometimes I wish I was working. A little casual, but hey, they don't want me back. That's the reason why they told me a little small white lie, but I'm okay.
0: They retired you.
1: What's that?
0: They retired you. No, you didn't retire. Okay. They retired you.
1: It was like my friends from another stage were retiring, so monkey see, monkey do. You know, I really gave a lot of thought. It was, it's okay doing it, but I miss the dogs and I miss most of the people, but and we didn't do. It's okay. More good than bad. This morning I was having a little grandson swimming, 5 months, and I thought about you. I was just holding down. I did a little better this time. Wife stayed behind. My sister-in-law video me. Focus, Mitch. You know where this conversation is going to go, but it was pretty good. I got my video. Where's it going? What was that? Oh, it was always a backhand. I knew I'd get that backhand, but I asked for it. It's okay. I think we're going to get more touchdowns because even Kirk, oh my God.
0: Cousins.
1: Kirk Cousins is a better quarterback than Geno. 3-year contract he got.
0: True.
1: And Van will be taking over in midseason. A running game is going to be great. He'll have 1,000 yards. He'll only have to average 59, but he'll have a couple of real good games. And I like to see the other two running backs get some carries too. Let the main star get some rest, you know. Kind of like in the days of Justin Fogg, I forgot who his partner was, Marcus Allen, Bo Jackson. And Marcus Allen was also the lead blocker his first 2 years. I know I have to say, I guess I'm required to say this, for Charles White and Ricky Bell, the great Ricky Bell. And he would have been awesome. He must have had that disease while he was in college. Rest in peace. And the third one I think is to be, I'm going with Tonka. I'm going to go with Tonka. I think Tonka's going to get some more sex this year.
0: I like that. Okay, Tonka Hemingway. That's a good call. I hadn't heard of that one. I mean, no one had mentioned that one, and he's going into year two. He had, what, 4 sacks in 9 games last year? So, okay, I can see that. And, again, Robbie Leonard is the defensive coordinator. He knows what those guys on the defensive line could do. I like that, Mitch. That was a good one. That's a good call. That was your best call in a long time, man.
1: Oh, really? Since yesterday? Thank you, LQ. Thank you. got you back there. And tonight, Oklahoma, just flop away. Oklahoma. But I'm kind of pulling for the Knicks.

0: I mean, I have no dog in any races. SGA, it just keeps worse, getting worse for the Clippers, you know. They drafted him. I guess they couldn't see no further than their nose. The only Hall of Famer they ever drafted was Tony Gwynn, if you didn't know that. It'd be great at the Knicks, because I like Josh Hart. He kind of reminds me of Charles Barkley without the weight and muscle, but he's a great player. And, of course, I root for my boy, Mitchell Robinson. You know why. You have a nice night there, Q.
1: All right, man. Money Mitch, thanks so much for the call. Appreciate you. I like that call on talking Hemingway, though. That was a good pull right there from Money Mitch. Hey, man, even a broken clock is right twice a day, right? That's not too bad, man. That was a good call. Good job, Mitch. I got to give you props on that one. Not bad at all. I like that one, though. I really do, because I like Tonka, and I think that he's going to be a really good player, and that's going to be exciting to see how he develops as a, you know, as an interior defensive lineman. You know, how is he going to go from the 9 games that he played last year, getting the 4 sacks, right? Is he going to be able to be not only a space eater, but is he going to be able to be a guy that is able to get to the quarterback consistently, right? That's what the Raiders have been looking for forever. We spent a lot of time talking about Max Crosby and Yannick Ngakoue and, you know, those two guys, 1-2 punch on the edge. But, you know, who are the guys that are really consistently making it difficult in that interior, that defensive line, for the quarterback to step up? Who's the guys in the interior that can get after the quarterback? That's the reason why they went out and got Christian Wilkins, right? We all imagine, oh, man, Max is going to benefit so much from having this guy there. He only played 5 games for the team. Never worked out. But early in the season, when he was there, you saw what he could do and how effective he could be. It just didn't last, as we know. And, well, you know, who they're still looking for a guy to fill a void like that. Money Mitch, thanks so much for that. I do appreciate it. Keep that feedback coming to 702-365-9200. As we do football right, I did want you to hear this little chunk of sound, and it's really fantasy related, and we were supposed to do it yesterday, and we never got around to it because, well, sometimes that happens here on this fine show. We call unnecessary roughness. Things kind of get away from us. Tom Pelissero, Ian Rappaport, NFL Network, ESPN, they had on Michael F. Florio, not Mike Florio from Pro Football Talk, but Michael F. Florio, and he likes to talk a little fantasy football. And again, I'm not a fantasy football guy, but this is kind of letting you know maybe the expectations of what some of these players may be able to do with Clint Kubiak and this offense. Check it out.
2: What is going to be the impact now with Clint Kubiak bringing that offense to the Vegas?
3: It is a huge impact for real life and for fantasy. Kubiak is coming off one of the best 1-year runs as a play caller in NFL history. And we know Seattle was a much better offense than Vegas. But when I look at this, I look at, like, how do they operate differently? And Seattle ran the ball significantly more. In fact, no one ran more than Seattle. But they were also much more aggressive throwing downfield. They dumped the ball off significantly less to the running back than Vegas did. They used 3 wide receiver sets at a lower rate. They ran a lot more inside. Used motion at a higher rate, which I really like a lot. They threw the ball more out wide. But there was also similarities between the two. Primarily, they both featured the tight end and 2 tight end sets at a very high rate, which you love to hear for Brock Bowers.
4: One of the biggest stories of the NFL this year is going to be the progress and the playing status, frankly, of Fernando Mendoza. Very much up in the air. Going to be fascinating to see. Most importantly, should I draft him?
3: I don't know if you want to draft him, but I do think there's a lot of potential down the road. And look, history tells us that Mendoza is going to play a ton right away, because since 2010, every quarterback drafted first overall has started at least 13 games with 2 exceptions. Joe Burrow, who tore his ACL after 10 games, and Jared Goff, who only played 7 his rookie year. But my biggest question is, how will Mendoza fit with Kubiak? Last year in Indiana, 87% of their pass plays came out of shotgun formation. Kubiak and Seattle used shotgun at the 3rd lowest rate in the NFL. But like with all young quarterbacks, I expect some growing pains. I do think Mendoza brings a lot more upside than anything Vegas had last year at quarterback, or years prior to that as well. They also signed Tyler Linderbaum, who is PFF's 4th highest graded center, so I think he'll have a better O-line protecting him. But for fantasy purposes, probably more of a QB3. I think he's better for the pieces around him, but there's always upside with these young rookies, especially one like Mendoza.
2: Ashton Jeanty also has to like all those additions that were made on the offense. Step one for the new staff, Michael, don't change his stance. Step two, how do they get him going?
3: Yeah, Ashton Jeanty last year put the team on his back. I don't think people realize just how much he did as a rookie. He had the second highest percentage of a team's carries and rushing yards, and he had all of their rushing touchdowns. In fact, 89% of his rushing yards came after contact. He was also top five in yards after forcing a missed tackle. What does that mean? He was a one-man show out there. But Kubiak has a strong rushing attack last year in Seattle, and it's not like the Seahawks had this fantastic offensive line. So I expect a lot more efficient Ashton Jeanty, and I think he dominates volume like a year ago. My only concern is, do we see as many targets? He had 73 last year, but if you want him, late first, early second round pick, just like you had to spend last season.
4: What about football robot Brock Bowers? New coaches, new quarterbacks. What to expect from him?
3: The only person that I think gains more than Ashton Jeanty from Clint Kubiak is Brock Bowers, because, like you said, he's a football robot. He showed last year he still has league-winning upside. We just saw it a lot less frequently as he was a victim of injuries and of a terrible situation. But Kubiak showed last year he will force-feed his best player with targets. Last year, JSN had the highest target share in the NFL, and it was not close. He had the highest percentage of a team's receiving yards in 13 seasons in the NFL. And Seattle, they threw the tight end at the same rate at the Raiders, despite not having anyone close to Brock Bowers. So I think Bowers is going to put up video game numbers. And he is the best value at tight end, I think. And then their wide receiver room might be the worst in the NFL. And we saw last year that Kubiak, his secondary options might not get enough volume to be fantasy relevant. But if you need one, though, I think it is Trey Tucker. Because him, Puka, and Amon-Ra St. Brown are the only wide receivers to score 40 points in a game last year. They also have Jack Besh, Deontay Thornton, who bring upside. They're all, though, more late-round dart throws, waiver wire names. And then they did sign Jalen Naylor, the biggest addition to their room. I think he will be the wide receiver, too.
1: There you go. I know that was fantasy football related, but I thought it was also very informative, especially with the conversation that we're having about guys that could benefit the most from, you know, the coaching. And like I said, it could have a fantasy base, but still have a lot of meaning to this conversation. And it kind of blew my mind when he said Ashton Jeanty was the only one who scored a rushing touchdown for the Raiders last year. And I knew off top, I was like, well, he only scored five rushing touchdowns. The Raiders as a team had five rushing touchdowns last year. I think about that. And how many truthfully knew that off top, that's that? Because I didn't. I'll be the first to tell you, I didn't realize that. I just assume somebody else, and that's what I get for assuming. I assume somebody else punched it in once or twice. Nope, just Jeanty. You know, so as much as we look at his season and some will say, oh, man, he wasn't worth the number six overall pick, he did so much with so little. And so that's why, you know, when we talk about the article that we've been talking about today where, you know, Jeanty will benefit, you know, the fourth most across the league from coaching changes, you could think about, okay, man, if he was able to do that with what he was working with last year, man, what's he gonna do next? That is something to pretty much get excited about. You heard him talk about Trey Tucker. Obviously, he talked about Brock Bowers. That's an easy one, right? And then, of course, the quarterback play of Fernando Mendoza, and he is one that truly believes Mendoza is going to play a lot in 2026. So I definitely wanted to pass that along, and I know we were supposed to do that yesterday, but it really fits better with the conversation that we had today. So sometimes it's better to be lucky than good, and we'll take that. Real quick, our guy Jose hit us on the text line as we were talking about Hawaii, and he gave us two quick texts. Yay for story time. And then he doubled down and said, your biggest fan, me, is going to Hawaii in 3 weeks. There you go, Jose. There you go. There you go. See? You're more like me than you thought. See, you're more like me than you thought, Jose. Right when you thought you could break away. Oh, man, I don't want to be nothing like that guy. That guy. All he does is tell stories. I can't stand that guy. But I sure do like where he likes to go to vacation. And I'm going to. Hey, man, have a good time. Really, do enjoy your time away. I guarantee you'll have a good time, because why wouldn't you? Right? You could have a good time and be in a bad mood at the same time, right? That place, Aloha Friday, puts me in a good mood. So you know, Jose, you'll be in a good mood. You'll be happy. You'll be good to go when you're there in Hawaii. Congratulations on that. Let's go out to the phone lines, talk to our guy real quick. Raider Mike, welcome to the show. What's on your mind?
5: I won't be calling very much especially the morning show, because they got me 25 miles on a mountain in the middle of North Carolina in the middle of nowhere, working 13 hours a day now. So I'll try to call you when I can. Anyway, to answer the question, I think Tucker and Besh, Besh was completely wasted last year. We don't even know what he is. And I just get this feeling that Clint loves Tucker and he's going to incorporate him as much as he can. I really think that. And then Mayor, another thing, 3 years just wasted. That guy is so talented, and it's just so frustrating what has happened to him. His personal issues didn't help the issue. I'm glad his head's back on straight and he's back in the game, because that guy's a beast. Genty and Bowers, I'm not even going to mention them. That's too obvious. They're gonna both be deadly. And I'm like Charles, my fellow Portlander, me. I am still that guy. I'm the age of the Super Bowl Q, and people just don't want to be around me. They won't be around me if the Raiders are losing or lose. It probably caused both of my divorces. I mean, it was that bad. So they think I love the Raiders more than them. It might have been a toss-up. I don't know, Q. You tell me. Anyway, I miss your show, bro. I listen when I can. There's just no signal out there. It's 25 miles to get to a bar. You know, like one single bar on the phone. So, and to just a normal bar to watch the OKC game tonight.
1: Nice.
5: I want a game seven. There's nothing better. These two teams, it's been fun. This is one of the funnest series I've ever seen. I want Wemby against New York. I have no dog in the fight. I just think the way Cat is playing for the Knicks, that New York Wemby matchup would be incredible to watch. So I can't stand either team. San Antonio is the luckiest team in history. Robinson, Duncan, and now Wemby. It's a joke. I don't know who or what they have on Adam Silver that makes these ping pong balls bounce their way. So anyway, great show. I use him every night. I'll tune in when I can. I'll call when I can. Anyway, Raiders. Nah, bro. Miss you. Peace.
1: There goes Raider Mike. Thanks for the call. Appreciate you, my man. Be safe out there doing what you got to do. And I'll tell you what San Antonio has on Adam Silver or any other commissioner in the NBA. Nobody sees the balls. Nobody sees when the lottery balls. Remember back in the day when you used to have the lottery and it came on Saturday night at like 7:55 Pacific time and you used to always get your seven numbers. You're like, all right, let's see what numbers pop up. We literally saw the balls come out of there. You know what they don't show in the NBA? They don't show the balls come out of there. All we see is the end result. Oh, Ari won. Surprise, surprise. Oh, Q won. Surprise, surprise. Oh, Jose won. Surprise, surprise. Like, we don't see the actual results. That's what they have. Same as Cleveland. Same as Dallas. Same as the Knicks back in the day. Like, that's what everybody doesn't have. They don't have the opportunity to see the balls come out of the machine. It's funny, our next guest, Brandy Flores, LVSportsNetwork.com, we were actually just talking about that at the Raider facility while we were waiting for Andrew Janoco to come meet with us. She'll join us next. It's Raider Nation Radio 920.
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3: I think as they grow their knowledge base, you see them play faster. So as they feel more comfortable within the offense, their knowledge base grows, then you see them play faster. And that comes with confidence. So the more that we can immerse them in this system, allow them to grow within it. And then when the picture changes on the snap, if they can just react, that's where you see them accelerate as players.
4: Now back to Unnecessary Roughness with your boy Q. Presented by Meineke, doing car care right.
5: A lot of the conversation that we've been had around here really has to do with that answer that you heard from Andrew Janoco, the Raiders offensive coordinator, talking about the young guys picking up the offense, running backs, wide receivers, a lot of the new, along with the new system. As Clint Kubiak, Andrew Janoco, and others have said, we're just trying to get these guys ready for training camp. And ultimately, they want to be able to play fast. They don't want to have to think. We say it all the time, a thinking man is a slow man. Matter of fact, that question was posed to Andrew Janoco from our Brandy Flores for the Las Vegas Sports Network, and she joins us now on the phone lines. And Brandy, thanks so much for your time. As always, definitely appreciate you. I told everyone earlier that I like getting your perspective because you've covered multiple teams. You've seen how others have done it, and now you're seeing how the Raiders are doing it. So you've been out there now for another OTA session, just like I have. We spent a lot of time today talking about what I saw and what you saw, but what was it that, I guess, stood out to you the most from today's round of OTAs?
6: Well, what stood out to me the most is the defense, honestly, and the way that they're kind of up to speed. Obviously, no pads. A lot of 7-on-7 action, of course, but so it's not a real taste of like what an offense is going to see from the defense. But the defense was flying around, putting on pressure, and they were very, very communicative from the sideline to the guys in the field, and they just had so much energy. And I think that they are on track to get up to speed, not just for training camp, but to be facing the right direction. I know there's a lot of things that this team needs to work on to play competitively in this league. However, I think the defense, them getting on track and kind of, I guess, on schedule, as you would say, and where they are as a unit, as a whole, is very, very good if you're a Raiders fan to see that because, yeah, the defense has to stop the other team from scoring. It doesn't matter. Right. Kirk Cousins could throw 4 touchdowns. Mm-hmm. Brandon Mendoza could throw 5 touchdowns running 2. If the defense can't stop anybody, that's a big problem.
5: No, there's no doubt about that, and I'm with you. The defense definitely led the way today. And again, I don't think either one of us thought that was a big surprise, knowing that the Raiders are installing a new offense. But it did seem like they were flying around, and it looked like they were very comfortable in what they were doing, at least at this stage of the game.
6: No, absolutely, and I think that comes down to what Clint Kubiak has been talking about a lot during this offseason is getting these guys together, making sure they have chemistry, playing together, they are all one. And I think that chemistry is slowly starting to form and really gel and come together. And we say this to not say, we know who's starting, we know who, N'Kobe Dean hasn't even showed up yet, the guy that they just got, right? Mm-hmm. So, but I think that the defense kind of setting the tone for what they want to do and how they want to play is very, very good. Because there were so many times we were watching, and it doesn't matter who was on the field, whether it was Kirk Cousins leading the offense, Aiden O'Connell, or Fernando. I kept counting sack, sack, sack, mm-hmm. pass breakup, sack, pass breakup. Like, it was really great to see because the defense needs to be putting pressure like that on the offense in order for the offense to get better. And so I think they preached a lot today. Andrew Janoco told us about preaching competition. A lot of the players, every time we talk to them now recently, they'll talk about how everybody needs to be competitive, and we're starting to see that, and it's great.
5: Brandy Flores is with us here, Raider Nation Radio 920. Unnecessary Roughness. You were there for all the players. They got to speak from Tyler Linderbaum to Trey Tucker, also Brock Bowers. What did you think about Trey Tucker and what he had to say? And you asked him a bunch of questions as well.
6: Yeah, Trey talked a lot about how excited he is with this new style offense. Clint Kubiak is emphasizing to these guys that he wants them to be versatile. He doesn't want just a one-look offense. They don't want to be one-sided. They want to be able to do a lot of different things to throw off the other team, which is fantastic. Obviously, I think a lot of NFL offenses are gearing towards this mentality, which is great, which is the reason why they hired a guy like Clint Kubiak and Andrew Janoco as well on his staff. And Trey also talked a lot about how him and Jalen, how they're getting along really, really well and kind of bouncing off each other. He said, that's my guy, which is great to see as well. Because, again, that camaraderie, that chemistry aspect of it is great to see. And then Brock Bowers, he's a man of few words always, but this is my first time, like, really talking to him in a press conference setting. But he did talk a lot about how great he thinks it is that they're playing with a lot more urgency. Trey Tucker said the same thing too, but the sense of urgency, and Bowers and Trey talked a lot about that. That's something that wasn't here in years past when they were here. And it's a nice change of pace. So as we continue to talk about the Raiders and how they're changing, is this optimism for real? It sounds like the players have really bought in, at least on the offensive side, to what Clint Kubiak and Andrew Janoco are trying to do.
5: You know, one of the things that stood out to me as well, Brandy, is the fact that everything is about football, right? I heard Trey Tucker say, you know, everything is about football, and he loves it. That's what he's all about. And we know, as you mentioned, Brock Bowers is a man of a few words, so he's not really joking around, dancing around. He's about football as well. And it seems like that's what this staff is about. And it looks like the team, as you mentioned, bought into that. It's all about football, getting out there and getting as much work in as possible, not wasting any time, and is getting as many reps. How beneficial do you think that's going to be for the long haul, that they're doing that and they're picking up that mentality now?
6: I mean, it's just setting the standard of their culture, right? Like, it's incredibly important. And the fact that, you know, they've bought in this early is great. I think it also helps that there are so many newer guys on the team, because it doesn't feel, I think, for anyone, whether you're a draftee or whether you are a veteran and just signed, that it's not like, oh, new kid on the block, I have to fit in. They get to kind of create their own culture together. And Clint Kubiak, first year head coach, same thing. And so when the question, there's obviously a big question anytime a new head coach takes over, how will they set the standard? How will the team accept them? A lot of things. Clint Kubiak kind of has an edge up because not only is he new, a lot of the players on his team are new. His entire staff is basically new. So I think him being able to set the standard is something that easily football players who do this for a living can buy into. And as Clint mentioned, and General Manager John Spytek have mentioned before, they wanted to bring in character guys who will fit in character-wise. And you mentioned that, you know, I've covered different teams when the Commanders were trying to turn their ship around. That was a big point of emphasis for them, too, when they were getting guys to come and play for them. They signed a lot of one-year deals for veterans, but the most important aspect was not just can you play football, but can you help us build what we're trying to build? And I think the Raiders are a little bit younger than that, so I think that's a benefit because they can set something and establish something this year that will last with a lot of guys returning.
5: I'm with you 100%. It's funny you mentioned the character. We had that conversation here on yesterday because there's been so much conversation about a number one wide receiver, and Stephon Diggs' names has come up, and I was like, that's not going to happen. A.J. Brown's name has popped up, and I was thinking, why would you trade and give big money to a guy that isn't even happy on a team that's won the Super Bowl? So I don't see guys like that fitting in with the locker room and the character and all that John Spytek is trying to establish right now. Do you see any way that guys like that would be part of the mix right now?
6: I mean, maybe, like, Stephon Diggs, definitely hard no. Tyreek Hill, definitely hard pass. Guys like that, obviously. And I don't know these guys personally, obviously, right? Just going based off what we have seen. However, I do think that the Raiders don't need to go do that right now. I know everybody wants a wide receiver one, wide receiver two, but, you know, as I just mentioned, Clint Kubiak doesn't care about any of that. They might throw Brock Bowers on the outside, which is what we saw a little bit of practice today. Like, it doesn't matter. They just want to be able to throw what they can, and I would rather the Raiders not trade for a big-name receiver, and they could pick up another one in the draft next year, pick up one in free agent, or pick up a younger guy. I'm more team when you're going to add a wide receiver, unless, like, your star wide receiver gets hurt towards the middle of the season and you're going to going for a playoff push, then okay, go sign a big guy. But wide receivers, I think you could grab great ones and build them up within your system in the draft process. Or undrafted free agents, guys like that. So I would say no, only because why? They don't need to. And if they are going to trade for somebody or trade something, I think there are a lot of other, we'll call them problem areas, that would be more beneficial to go and add offensive line, DBs, depending on how these rookies pan out. Like, there's a lot more that I think that they could work with, because they do have a guy like Brock Bowers. Jalen Naylor, I think he kind of comes in and kind of fits in that role, which is why we talk about the character guy. Jalen Naylor already fitting in perfectly in his hometown also, by the way. Mm-hmm. And so I think Clint Kubiak, having trust in himself and the staff that he has to have this team go out and produce, says a lot.
5: We've been talking a lot today about guys that are going to benefit the most from this new staff and all the new that's going on with this team. And Ashton Gentry's name has come up a lot. What have you seen from Ashton? I know there's no pads. It's hard for the offensive line to block. It's hard for the defensive line to make plays. But what have you seen from Ashton early on?
6: I mean, I've seen Ashton Gentry doing what he does. I think, to your point, it's kind of hard to judge, okay, is the offensive line going to make a hole? Can they help him out in any way? Because if they can be successful, Ashton Gentry is the number one person that will benefit completely. Because I know the question about Fernando, the question about Kirk, who's going to run the offense, none of that matters if you can't run the ball.
5: Right.
6: So I do think that Ashton, we've seen a lot of what we've seen from him before in years past. He's dominant. He's not really one that's a verbal leader, I will say. But it is interesting to watch because, as you mentioned earlier, they're learning the offense still and kind of learning each other. And it's very evident. You could see that. They don't look crisp set in at all, which is fine, Raider Nation. Mm-hmm. OTAs, voluntary right. OTAs. It's okay. This is the whole point of this type of practices. But I think we've seen from Ashton kind of what we've seen before. Obviously, I didn't watch him last year, but I watched a lot of him in college, and especially what he was able to do from maybe a few yards behind the line of scrimmage because of the way the offensive line couldn't block anything for him. But Tyler Linderbaum, we also spoke with today, and I asked him specifically about, like, the offensive line, because he had mentioned in the very beginning of his press conference, like, you know, we have a long way to go on the offensive line. And so I kind of asked, like, how is that, like, the cohesion? Like, is it, how do you guys, to try to build something, are you taking the right steps? And he said, well, yeah. I mean, what's he going to say? No, obviously. But he said, yes, but they're still trying to figure out their offensive line. So I think when it comes to the question of Ashton Gentry, it's how good is that offensive line going to be? Because the offensive line can just make a little space for him, just a little crawl space for him to be able to just run through. Ashton Gentry will have a fantastic year. But it all depends on that. Ashton Gentry, he's going to have to learn also as well, is when the offensive line, when things do break down, okay, how do you get open? How do you find a way for your quarterback to get you the ball, even if things break down? So I think Ashton Gentry learning to be a little bit more versatile as well will be key.
5: I feel like I was standing next to you when he hit a hole and ran for a nice little gain, and I said, damn, he looks fast. Was it you that I said that to?
6: I don't think so, but I know what you're talking. I know which play that you're talking about.
5: I mean, we know he's fast, but he looked like he was even faster than what I'm used to seeing. I mean, again, I don't want to take too much and get too excited about what we're seeing on May 28th in OTAs, but he does look like he's fresh, he's crisp, he's excited and ready to go.
6: Yeah, no, I agree with you. And I think just the overall newfound excitement around the building, not just for all the offensive pieces, but for the fact that they went out and got a guy like Tyler Linderbaum and Colton Miller being able to come back. Like, there's a lot of excitement for Ashton Gentry. And I think with all of this optimism and newfound hope, I want to say, in the organization, you can kind of tell that's rubbing off him. Because the last time I spoke to Ashton Gentry before we started the offseason, it was the last few games of the season. And obviously the Raiders lost those. And it was he was so, like, depressed. I mean, he it's a constant losing that was weighing in on him. And so I think now he's just, you know, bright-eyed and bushy-tailed every time I see him. And it's wonderful because, yes, although it was tough last season, end of the year, hard to judge how a guy feels based off that, because, yes, to lose that much sucks for anybody. But I do think him being able to kind of take the offseason and really focus in, lock back in his first offseason as a pro, he looks a lot more jolted and ready. And I think we see that a lot with guys after their first year going into their second, because they have a full professional offseason. They're not going from college to draft and this and that, like doing all kinds of things.
5: No doubt, no doubt. Brandi Flores with us here, Raider Nation Radio 920. We'll close out with this. You've been all over town. You're covering the Aces. You're covering the Raiders. You were at the Golden Knights when they punched their ticket to the Stanley Cup Finals. What was that just environment like? What was that experience for you like, being there in the press box, the locker room following, just everything going on as the Golden Knights punched their ticket back to the Stanley Cup Finals?
6: Oh, my God. It was so sick. I think the last two home games for them, I mean, Sunday was incredible. Down 3-0 to fight back and win in regulation, insane. Insane. That, and the atmosphere both of those days, that day and then, of course, game four when they locked it up, was incredible as well. I think the fans in Vegas love their Golden Knights, as they should. They're a very successful team, very well-run organization. The players obviously were very excited as well, but it's funny. I always say this about hockey players. There's so much energy during a hockey game, and especially the magnitude of this last one. By the time you speak to them in the locker room after, they are so gassed. And so oftentimes you don't see a lot of emotion from them. But even this last time, they were showing a lot more. But a lot of them said, one being in Nick Dowd, like, it hasn't even really hit us yet. Like, it's just like, it just happened. But it was cool to see the interim head coach, John Tortorella, a man of few words, a man of no words some days, which is how he got in trouble with the NHL, not speaking to the media that one game. He just looked so proud and happy being able to come in 8 games before the regular season ended to be able to lead this team. And a lot of people were counting out the VGK. I don't know. I think it's going to be an incredible season. It looks like they're going to play Carolina in the final, so that's going to be great to see. So my question for you, Q, is, are we going to Carolina, or are we just going to hang out in the sun in Vegas over here?
5: I mean, you might be going to Carolina. We might get you on that bird to go to Carolina. I'm not going to catch on that flight. But, yeah, we could probably work that out. I'm sure we can figure out something, because that's going to be a big deal. We definitely need to have wall-to-wall coverage of that. And so, yeah, that's something that we'll figure out at some point. Matter of fact, if you'd like to sponsor Brandy's trip to Carolina to cover the Stanley Cup Finals, please let us know. 702-365-9200.
6: Yes.
5: We'll make that happen. How cool was it, though, to see the Raiders in the building as well, that to close things out?
6: Oh, it was cool. It was the whole line. First of all, talk about chemistry on and off the field. It was the entire offensive line, and Fernando Mendoza and Kirk Cousins were there. So they're bonding on and off the field, guys. That's wonderful. But it was cool for them to come out and see, because I think they also had come to a game last series as well. Different players. I believe Kirk was there at the time. This is Kirk's second game in a row this series, so he must be a huge hockey fan. It is cool to see the camaraderie, the Raiders still being able to come out and support the Golden Knights. And today, I believe it was Tyler Linderbaum, because he was there at the game. He talked about in his press conference how cool it was that the Golden Knights like were doing so well and that they enjoy supporting them. So it's just great to see, as you know, more professional sports come in, the NBA, when the A's get here, Vegas will get to see that it's a lot of camaraderie that a lot of teams usually have within a major sports city. And it's really cool to see, especially amongst the players.
5: No doubt. It is. I thought that was really great. And obviously the coverage has been fantastic, and the Golden Knights deserve it, as they've punched their ticket to the Stanley Cup Finals third time in 9 seasons. Well, Brandi, fantastic stuff as always. Keep up the good work. Thanks so much for your time. We definitely appreciate you.
6: Thank you.
5: Yep, absolutely. Brandi Flores right there, our newest member of the Las Vegas Sports Network. Definitely appreciate her and her time. Does a fantastic job and really has gotten our social media game where it needs to be, got our YouTube page where it needs to be. And as I mentioned, it's all over town. Aces, Golden Knights, Raiders, Aviators, A's, everything. She's got it covered. Golf tournaments, boxing, right? I mean, there's nothing that's going on she hasn't been involved in since she's been a part of the team. So we definitely appreciate her. Real quick, Rob in Oakland hit us on the text line. The new offensive staff is like a rising tide that lifts all boats. I agree. Jentie Mayer and Trey Stats should take a leap, and they should have more big plays this season. But looking to the future, I think Fernando benefits the most. As the outset said, he starts his career with a veteran quarterback tutor and a young head coach that calls plays in a system with consistent high-level success. He'll be trained in the same system for years by intelligent offensive minds because we're building for the long term and not for the next 17 games. To top it off, his favorite quarterback, TB12, is invested in the success of the organization as part owner and available for additional advice. The offensive quarterback position are structured for long-term success, but it has to manifest on the field. That's Rob in Oakland. It's Raider Nation Radio 920.
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0: 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The Ultimate Throwback Hip Hop Party Takeover is coming to M Resort this summer, featuring three party rap

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2: This week's Finley Cadillac Henderson Player Performance of the Week is actually a tip of the cap to the Las Vegas Aces, Asia Wilson, who last week was named the Western Conference Player of the Week for the 29th time, which is second most in WNBA history, trailing only the recently retired Tina Charles, who won the award 33 times. On May 15th at Connecticut, Wilson became the first person in WNBA history to record multiple 45-point games. Actually, she previously tied the league's single-game record of 53 points against Atlanta back on August 22nd in 2023. But she scored a total of 45 points on 15-18 shooting from the field to go 3 boards, 3 assists, a steal, and 2 blocks. So tip of the cap to Asia Wilson, who again has 29 Western Conference Player of the Week awards and counting.
1: That was the Finley Cadillac Player Performance of the Week, brought to you by Finley Cadillac Henderson.
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1: 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Welcome on back, BetMGM Tonight. 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We're hoping to be joined here in the next minute or so by NBA and Nick Great, legendary enforcer Charles Oakley, to talk all things NBA Finals and the New York Knicks. And so as we effort Charles to get on the phone here, let's continue with this breaking news here, Brad, that I briefly brought to the dais, if you will, last segment. And now we've got some time to expand on it here. Mitchell Robinson, Knicks backup center, one of the great defenders, shot blockers. And yes, the guy that when he's on the floor, teams will try the Hakamich situation, as we've seen in basically every series, because he is a poor free throw shooter, but he brings so much energy and defense to the Knicks. And he's the longest tenured Nick on this team. Part of what has made this rise so special for him is he's seen it from the bad to the great. He's got a broken pinky. When? How? When did this? I didn't see it at all in any of the Cavaliers games. Maybe it happened at practice. I'm hoping it didn't, but we haven't gotten any further developing updates after Shams Charania put it out here about 30 minutes ago. So we're just left to kind of speculate as of this moment. But the key thing is that there is no timetable for his return. Game one of the NBA Finals is in 6 days from now. I hope that in worst case scenario, you could tape that thing to his ring finger, put it in a splint, and play with it. The biggest thing is, again, the first thing I think of is the free throws. Because, I mean, he already struggles to shoot free throws. So if that's going to affect his free throw shooting to the point where, I mean, I don't know, he makes one out of six or none out of six, then it's almost, then you're going to have, it's going to be Hakamich all damn day long. Because you know that the Knicks are going to barely generate any points from that. And it's an empty possession as long as you're able to grab a defensive rebound. So this is concerning. I'm trying not to freak out right here now, Brad. I thought I would be able to enjoy the 9 days of just euphoria and waiting for the Spurs and the Thunder to finish while they beat the crap out of each other. And now I get this tossed my way. I have no idea what to think of it, nor do I know if he's going to play in game one. I'm freaking out.
2: Maybe he goes like granny style on free throws. I'd love to see that, quite honestly. He might have a better shot at doing that or shoot him like one-handed as a result. The good news here is that you have a substantial amount of time for that thing to heal somewhat. Maybe the swelling can curtail in some form or fashion. It's going to be icing that sucker down for the next several days. The problem's a lot of questions. There's no question about it. I mean, he's only averaging 13.3 minutes per game so far this postseason, 4.5 points per game, but 5.8 rebounds per game. So, you know, where he really makes his hay and has the utmost productions on defensive end, as you've already mentioned, being a disruptor. Some cases will show up with a box score, other cases it will not. And also